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3: Blake Snell is scheduled to rejoin the Dodgers rotation on Tuesday at home against the Royals.
6: Swing and a miss. Down he goes, Hacking. Strike three. Strikeout number 9 for Blake Snell. A big out there.
3: I'm bullish on Snell's fantasy prospects over the season's final 7 weeks, but for now, I'm leaving him on my sidelines for his first 2 starts back. Digging deeper, Casey Mize, one of the newest Padres, is available in roughly 65% of ESPN leagues. And while his Padres debut was a bit of a disaster, he should benefit from a return to Petco Park in his next start.
6: 2-2. Swing and a miss. Got him with the fastball. Casey Mize strikes out the side in the 6th inning, all swinging.
3: On the hitting side, the Rangers have an extremely favorable 7-game schedule, despite it coming entirely on the road. They'll begin with 4 games against the Angels and conclude with 3 at the Athletics, meaning they'll be facing 2 bottom 10 pitching staffs in terms of ERA while playing 3

0: games at Hitters Heaven Sutter Health Park. The Rangers are also projected to face three left-handed starters, so this is a good week to get Wyatt Langford, available in more than 30% of ESPN leagues, and Jake Berger, available in more than 90% into all of your lineups. 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
1: 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Checking back in with the big league scoreboard, it's been a while since this happened to the Red Sox.
2: As the pitch is swung on, fly ball to left center. Durant going back near the track. Looks up. It's going to be off the wall. In to score is Walton. The throw to second base, not in time. It's a double for Muncy. The A's have a 4-3 lead. They're going crazy in the dugout.
1: That call on 650 KTSE. That indeed was the difference. That Max Muncy RBI double. Athletics beat the Red Sox a second straight game, 4-3. First series loss for Boston since June 29th through July 1st. A day after being called for a balk that scored a run, Braves ace Chris Sale not willing to let it go. As the umpires walked on the field before today's finale against the Yankees, Sale yelled at the umpires, and he wound up with his fourth career ejection. To the game, it was like the two previous matchups today, another close one for Atlanta and New York, and pretty quiet on the scoreboard until the late innings.
3: Blackburn fires. And a ground ball to the right side and threw up in the middle into right center field. Kim's around third. He's going to score. And Michael Harris, the second, comes through. Big clutch RBI. Braves on top, 2-1.
1: The call on 680, the fan in Atlanta. Braves won it 2-1. They avoided the sweep. New York just 2-9 in extra innings this season, held a one run or fewer for the 20th time, and finished with four hits or fewer for the 17th time. The Cubs certainly playing well at the right time.
4: Two down, Bregman at first, Ian Happ at the plate. The pitch. Happ swings, and it's a high fly ball deep right. Caglione back. This one's way out of here. Two-run home run, Ian Happ. And the Cubs now up 7-2 over the Royals here in the sixth inning. For Happ, that's his 20th home run of the year.
1: The call on the Cubs radio network, Miguel Amaya added a three-run shot. Two RBI for Alex Bregman. Chicago routed Kansas City 10-2. Its sixth win in the last seven games. Eduardo Rodriguez, 9 Ks in 7 strong innings. He retired Shohei Ohtani 4 times today. Diamondbacks handed the Dodgers a 7th loss in 8 games, 4-2. The first season series victory for Arizona over LA since 2018. Philly slugger Kyle Schwarber ended his lengthy homerless drought against the Blue Jays.
5: Here's the pitch. Swung on, hit in the air, left field. It's deep. Going back is Schneider to the wall. Looking up, it's gone. And so is the home run drought for Kyle Schwarber. It's a three-run opposite field homer, his 34th of the year. And it's 3-0 Phillies.
1: The call on Sports Radio 94 WIP. Schwarber would also hit his 35th of the season. His three-run blast, his first homer since July 18th. He's tied with Houston's Yordan Alvarez for the Major League lead. Derek Hill walk-off, bases loaded single, bottom 12. Phillies edge the Blue Jays 7-6. The best pitcher in baseball, Milwaukee's Jacob Mizrowski, allowed a couple of runs, 4 hits in 6. He struck out 9 to increase his big league leading total to 204. Jake Bauer would come through in the bottom of the 10th with a walk-off RBI single. That led Milwaukee to a 4-3 win over Minnesota. The AL leading Rays beat the Mariners 4-1 for their 6th consecutive win. A day after getting shellac, Mets turned the tables on the Pirates. Bo Bichette 5-for-5. He had a 3-run double. He also scored a couple of times. Luis Robert Jr. went deep. He drove in 4 runs. Mets rolled over the Pirates 11-1. Coming up, can Jackson Merrill continue his hot summer and lead the Padres to a W over the Astros? This is Sunday Night Baseball on ESPN Radio and the ESPN app.
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1: I'm Christine Lisi. This is Baseball Tonight. Houston's Yordan Alvarez has a chance tonight to retake sole possession of the MLB home run lead, currently tied at 35 with Philadelphia's Kyle Schwarber, who went deep twice in the win over the Blue Jays today. Alvarez has zero home runs his last nine games, his longest homerless drought this season, and one shy of tying his third longest homerless drought over the last couple of seasons. Now, time to get you on out to Petco Park. Alongside Doug Glanville, here's Roxy Bernstein.
16: All right, Christine. So does that mean the Astros are hitting the panic button, Doug, that Alvarez hasn't homered in a little bit?
17: Well, you know, he's taken his 1,000 walks instead. I mean, unbelievable hitter. Unbelievable.
16: What an amazing season he is having. A historic season. Look, the Astros were off to a miserable start. They didn't panic. Joe Espada believed in this team, and here they are in the early to mid stages of August now. They're on top of the American League West. How surprising is it to you that they're in this spot considering the miserable start they had?
17: Well, it's a great turnaround on their end, and Joe Espada has experience, you know, coaching in Houston with all their championships and their playoff runs. So he has high expectations. He knows what it takes, and he understands the perspective you need when you have a really slow start, which was riddled with a lot of injuries to some key players, Hunter Brown and so on. So, you know, they're he knows that Yordan Alvarez has really been able to hold everything together. And now, as they're getting more healthy and they're getting a good performance on the back end of their bullpen, they're certainly where they want to be in first place.
16: On the other side, the Padres are third in the NL West. They're nine behind the Dodgers, who lost again today.
17: Yeah.
16: But realistically, it's the wild card more than likely that the Padres will be chasing.
17: And they're right there. You know, you're talking a game and a half out of that position. So they feel like they have the talent, certainly. They have also had a roller coaster type season, but they were aggressive at the deadline. They got two frontline starters, Robbie Ray, Casey Mize. They were able to, you know, make moves to increase their chances. Maybe it's not the Dodgers, right? But they, you know, winning the division. But that next step, just getting in there, they have plenty of experience to tap there that they can make a run.
16: They're a game and a half behind both the Diamondbacks and the Phillies, who are tied for the second and third wild card spots in the National League. The Cubs have some separation there in the top wild card spot, six games in front.
17: Yep.
16: And Houston comes in tonight, a game up on Texas as the Rangers lost earlier today. And they are now five up on the disappointing Mariners.
17: Well, that division has struggled on a whole. I mean, they just have been outscored, and there's a lot of underperforming. You certainly knew the Mariners from a year ago and their offense. Know the picture of Cal Raleigh, who's had injuries as well. They just have not produced. But all three of these teams have pitching, you know, at least starting on Texas side. The Astros are getting back to form with their bullpen. So there's a lot of pieces there that say, well, if they hit, you know, any of these teams break out and get hot with the bats, they can have that run. Maybe not Boston Red Sox run, but they can go on a huge one. And the Mariners have just not found that at all, and their pitching just has not been enough.
16: It is a gorgeous night, as you would expect in San Diego, for here on August 9th. Temperature right around 80 degrees. It's a little after 5 o'clock in the evening here in San Diego. The shadows will have an effect early in this game. And an awkward start time of 5:20 Pacific time for the finale of the series, as the Astros and the Padres have split the first couple of games in the series. Randy Vasquez makes the start tonight for the Padres, and it's Christian Javier, the veteran, going for the Houston Astros as the Padres emerging from the first base dugout. 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For Joe Espada and the Astros, who are two over, 60 up, 58 down, and a game up on Texas in the AL West, Jeremy Pena having a great series, kind of, or season rather, who's kind of in the shadows of Yordan Alvarez, but a phenomenal season for Pena. He'll lead it off at shortstop. Alvarez, the DH, batting second. Hitting third at third, Isaac Paredes, the cleanup batter at second base, Jose Altuve. Taylor Trammell is in right field, batting fifth. Christian Walker, the first baseman, sixth. Batting seventh and center, the newcomer to the Astros, Dalton Varsho. Behind the plate, Yainer Diaz hitting eighth. With the right fielder, Lamont Wade Jr. batting ninth for Houston. Christian Javier makes just his sixth start. He's 1-2 with a 6.59 ERA. For the Astros, Peña, Alvarez, Paredes, Altuve, Trammell, Walker, Varsho, Diaz, and Wade. For Craig Stammen, the Padres, who are 4 over, 61 up, 57 down. They are 9 back of the Dodgers, 3rd in the NL West, and a game and a half behind the last wild card spot in the NL. Fernando Tatis Jr. leads it off and right. Jake Cronenworth, the second baseman, batting second. Hitting third at third, Manny Machado. The cleanup batter for the Padres, Ty France, the first baseman. Jackson Merrill bats fifth, he's in center. Luis Rengifo in left field batting sixth, hitting seventh to DH, Gavin Sheets. Xander Bogaerts, the shortstop, eighth, with Freddie Fermin behind the plate batting ninth. Randy Vasquez, 7-6, and a 4.19 ERA. For the Padres, Tatis, Cronenworth, Machado, France, Merrill, Rengifo, Sheets, Bogaerts, Fermin. Padres going with the camo tops tonight, and the white pants, and the brown caps out of the first base dugout. The bright orange for the Astros tonight with the gray pants and the navy blue caps out of the third base dugout. The right-handed batting, Pena digs in that open stance as the windup on the right-hander Vasquez fires in a fastball. He pumped it by him, 95. Strike one, we're underway at Petco. 302, 13 homers for Pena, who is 0 for his last 16 after a 15-game hitting streak for the Houston shortstop. One strike pitch inside of the right-handed batter, 1-1. Jeremy Pena has the orange spikes as well to accentuate the orange tops. 1-1 pitch, got under this one, a mile-high pop-up. Into shallow right, going out the second baseman. Cronenworth gives way to Tatis. Coming in, the right fielder makes the catch, and that's how our ball game begins.
17: Yeah, and they're trying to go up against Randy Vasquez. And, you know, this guy has a lot of pitches. You know, we're told by Craig Stammen, it's all about him filling up the zone if he can throw strikes. So he has a lot to work with, the four-seamer, the cutter, the sinker, the curveball, the changeup, the sweeper, even a slider. So it's a lot of shapes, a lot of changes of velocity.
16: One out, here is Yordan Alvarez. Left-handed hitting slugger as Vasquez kicks. And for the first base side of the hill, paints the outside edge with a cutter. And a called strike to Alvarez. Right now, leading all the races for the Triple Crown of the American League. 325, 35 homers, 86 batted in as he takes outside a fastball. 1-1. Leads the majors in average and homers, but just only the American League in RBIs.
17: He also leads in runs scored, hits, many categories.
16: 1-1 pitch is high, fastball, 2-1 the count.
17: On base percentage, slugging percentage, OPS, and he has 23 intentional walks. So his season is just, it's pure domination.
16: The hulking left-handed hitter. The turn from Vasquez, the 2-1 pitch, and Alvarez looks at a strike. Bottom of the zone, 2-2, another cutter from the right-hander. The outfield extremely deep. If Jackson Merrill was any deeper in center, he'd be out in Gallagher Square. Shift onto the infield, playing the left-handed batter to pull. The 2-2 pitch, reaching for it, and looped foul off to the left on a changeup from Vasquez. And we'll do it again, 2-2.
17: And listening to his manager, Joe Espada, talk about like what makes him so great, but it's the power game, but he's really a pure hitter. He's not just slugging. He hits, you know, opposite fields, all type of pitches, sets the pitcher up.
16: The 2-2 is fouled back over the screen into the second deck on the third base side of home plate in this three-tiered ballpark here in San Diego. Ballpark about three-fifths full right now. People still trickling in on this Sunday evening. A lot of people gathered in Gallagher Square beyond center as Alvarez lines it out towards center. On the move toward right center, Jackson Merrill reaches out and makes a one-handed catch in median deep right center field. And there's two gone here in the Houston first.
17: I mean, even his outs. I mean, this ball is absolutely smoked, and he got a little bit through it, which is still a great line drive stroke, but didn't get the sort of launch angle for the distance. But that ball was hit hard.
16: 106 off the bat.
17: Yeah.
16: Two outs. Here is Isaac Paredes, the third baseman, 253. 15 homers, 60 batted in. Right-handed batter. Just getting going in San Diego. No score, top of the first, two outs. The turn, the pitch, and Vasquez misses high and wide with ball one, 96.
17: Paredes, it's interesting that he has 15 home runs this season, and they're all against right-handed pitching.
16: Right-hander kicks the 1-0. Paredes hits it sharply to third. Speared on one bounce on a short hop by Machado. Deep at third base off to his left. Throws it across to first. To France to take care of Paredes and the Astros, who go quietly 1-2-3 against Randy Vasquez with the Padres coming to bat. This is Sunday Night Baseball on ESPN Radio and the ESPN app.
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16: Here come the Padres in the home half of the first against Christian Javier. Fernando Tatis Jr., right fielder, will lead it off. Scoreless last of the first in San Diego. First base side of the hill. The turn from Christian Javier, and the right-hander delivers strike one, top of the zone 93. It's Tatis, 281, 10 home runs this year, riding a minus five-game hitting streak. Slightly open with the stance, bat resting on his right shoulder as Javier kicks, and the one-strike pitch is grounded to third, backhanded deep behind the bag by Paredes, fires it across to Walker at first to take care of Tatis, and there is one out in the last of the first, and Cronenworth coming up for the Padres.
17: Well, Javier, you know, he had a great season years ago, 22-23 World Series, but he's just been injured, a lot of challenges now, so he kind of lost some velocity. He's aligned more on the cutter, four-seamer, sweeper, just a lot of pitch mixes that he's working to confuse the hitter.
16: Left-handed batting, Cronenworth looks at a strike. 0-1 the count. Cronenworth hitting 220 now on the year with three homers, had a nasty concussion he dealt with early in the year. Has hit much better since coming back off the injured list. One strike pitch, and Cronenworth takes a strike. There was the sweeper, and it's 0-2, and he missed it about 2 months with that concussion.
17: Yeah, just a lot of lingering issues, and it's quite a story to hear him like walk you through like what he went through and then trying to get back and then incremental steps. It just seemed like a nightmare.
16: The windup and the two-strike pitch. Cronenworth swings and got under it. Fly ball, shallow left center, over and in toward left center as Varsho, the center fielder, makes the catch. And two quick outs for Christian Javier in the last of the first as Manny Machado coming up for San Diego.
17: Well, and Varsho is the new guy, one of the trade acquisitions who spent a lot of time in Toronto, Arizona, and a great athlete and really upgrades the defense in someone who has the bat to kind of be in the lineup a lot, especially against right-handed pitching.
16: Two gone, Machado, 212 with 23 homers, a team-best 70 batted in. That spread open stance as Javier fires, and it's fouled off to the right. And skipping out of the way was Ty France in the on-deck circle. That came a little too close for comfort for France.
17: Well, France is like, he might as well be in the batter circle. Like, what is he doing? They're going to move him. It's like, dude. He's on the grass.
16: Our plate umpire, Jacob Metz, just chased him back toward the dirt. But he has both feet on the grass in front of the on-deck circle. Javier's motion and the one-strike pitch, and Machado swings and misses at a sweeper, biting away, and it's 0-2.
17: I mean, way out in front of that pitch. And that's what Javier is now needs to do, have big speed differentials, change shapes, pitch speed. He's got to work that.
16: The 0-2, Machado takes up and away, ball one. One ball, two strikes. And Machado, the power numbers are there, and the production for driving in runs is there. He's just not getting hits, though, this year. It's been an odd ride for Machado. Again, hitting just 212. 1-2 pitch is fisted out in a shallow center, and a soft liner falls in for a hit over the diminutive Altuve. And a two-out hit. And Manny Machado Says, hey, gas bag, yeah, I'm still getting my hits, pal. And he singles to center here with two down for France.
17: Yeah, and earlier we were talking to Tony Gwynn Jr., who does great work announcing for the Padres, and he said, no, Machado is, you know, looking like Machado. I mean, he had a run where he was just, like, fully locked in. Now he's just sort of settled in, and, you know, he'll probably get more of those kinds of hits. It's really changed the Padre lineup quite a bit, him back being himself.
16: Cleanup batter, France, and the right-handed batter with that bat cocked high above his right shoulder takes a strike from Javier. France has had a really good season for San Diego. 287 with 16 homers. He's driven in 50. And France joined the Padres coming back to San Diego in a minor league deal that he signed in February. One strike pitch, mighty rip at a fastball, and he swung through it. It's 0-2.
17: Oh, yeah. I mean, he's had a great, great season. And, you know, he came off a Gold Glove Award. He's, you know, put it together at his best game. And he's very aggressive, not going to walk a lot, but he can shoot the ball the other way. Good bat control.
16: Two-strike pitch. That's high to France, a fastball from Christian Javier. 1-2 the count. Machado at first, two down.
17: I mean, he's learned, or certainly he's capitalizing on hunting for pitches when he gets ahead in the count. Done a lot of damage working ahead.
16: Waggles that bat, the 1-2. Swing and reaching for it and sends it foul down the right side out of play. And the count holds 1-2 on France with two outs. France, who finished last year with Toronto, was also with the Twins a year ago, broke in with San Diego. Back for his second tour of duty with the Padres as Javier moved to first, and lunging back is Machado. But France, who was drafted in the 34th round back in 2015, and again, there aren't 34 rounds anymore.
17: No.
16: And he played collegiately just down the road at San Diego State. 1-2 is high. Fastball missing from Javier, 2-2.
17: Well, he found it, and you kind of see the maturing of a career and sometimes how long it takes first to get the opportunity, let alone have the right fit, the right environment, and stay healthy. And he's really put it all together in one season, and what a breakout year.
16: Machado leads at first, the 2-2. Swing and a foul straight back, 92 from Javier. And we'll do it again. Two balls, two strikes on France.
17: I always see this 2-2 pitch as key, because if you kind of slop something up there non-competitively, now it's 3-2, and now the runner's in motion. That's a big difference.
16: From the belt, Javier. The pitch. And check swing. Did he go? On appeal, no. Says Roberto Ortiz, our umpire down at first, and a pitch down and away and a full count on France.
17: So now with the 3-2 count, now Machado's in motion. Now he's not blazing speed as he in his heyday, but you know that is the difference between a double scoring an easy run versus a play at the plate.
16: Javier's payoff pitch, and France swings and in the air, shallow right field, over and in toward right center is Trammell, and he makes the one-handed catch to retire the side. One hit, one left for the Padres. We're through one in San Diego. Scoreless, the Astros and the Padres. This is Sunday Night Baseball on ESPN Radio and the ESPN app.
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16: Jose Altuve leads off the second for the Astros. Taylor Trammell, Christian Walker to follow. No score, top two. And the right-handed batting Altuve takes a cutter high, ball one from Randy Vasquez. 245, 13 homers, 34 batted in for Altuve. Scoreless in the second here in San Diego. The turn, the 1-0 pitch. And there's a ground ball left side, cut off to his left, spinning around as Machado fires on the move over to France at first, who stretches on the right field side of first base to take care of Altuve, one out to retire the future Hall of Famer.
17: Yeah, 300 batting average career, 2,477 hits career, just an incredible. Forget about all the playoff stuff on top of that. But also, what a great play by Machado. He just amazes you how many angles he can throw a ball and throw with such great velocity.
16: Now it is Taylor Trammell, and from the left side, he shows bunt half-heartedly, and he takes a strike from Vasquez and a cutter in there. 0-1 on Trammell, who homered here last night. 236, seven home runs, and Vasquez, the one-strike pitch, is high to Taylor Trammell, and it's 1-1. Was a first-round draft pick by the Reds back in 2015. He's bounced around, been with the Mariners, Dodgers, Yankees, now the Astros. The pitch, and Trammell pulls it through the right side. And a sharp grounder that's out into right. And the first base runner for Houston is Trammell, a one-out single here in the Houston second.
17: Yeah, Trammell's found a nice role for him here. You know, he's predominantly pretty much always playing against right-handed pitching. He's done a great job with it, not only getting his hits, but showing some power with that. So it's created a nice platoon advantage for these Astros.
16: One out, a runner at first, Christian Walker. 242, 22 homers for Walker, has hit in 11 straight in 14 of the last 15 games. Veteran right-handed batter is Vasquez pitch, and it just misses off the outside with a cutter, ball one. Walker, now 35 years of age, has been with the Orioles and the Diamondbacks. Couple of homers during this 11-game hitting streak. Trammell at first, one out, the pitch, and Walker throws the hands up and jackknifes out of the way of a fastball inside.
17: And when Walker's right, I mean, he's hitting for power in the air, opposite field, all fields, really. And I saw him earlier at Wrigley Field just destroy the Cubs, just homer after homer.
16: Trammell running the 2-0 pitch is grounded left side toward the hole, flagged down by Machado. Bluffs the throw to second, and he throws out Walker at first as Machado, his momentum carried him all the way towards second base, ranging far to his left to field it. Trammell, by running, keeps the Astros out of the double play.
17: Yeah, that was a good move. The Astros not necessarily running for any reason other than to stay out of the DP, but Trammell has the potential to steal the bag. But once again, Machado on the run, just gets to everything and throws at awkward angles and still has something on it.
16: Two outs. Trammell at second. Dalton Varsho, the batter, and the left-handed swinger takes down low. Ball one, a cutter. Varsho was acquired from the Blue Jays on Monday in a deal that said Spencer Arrighetti up to Toronto. 236 overall for Varsho. Former Gold Glove winner, and the 1-0 pitch is high, and it's 2-0. And Toronto is on the periphery of the wild card hunt in the American League. They're still kind of in it. They're 3.5 back. The problem for the Blue Jays is there's so many teams that are logjam right there with them. 2-0 pitch. That's a strike to Varsho on the outer half.
17: I mean, almost everybody is in the American League, and it creates a lot of leapfrog challenges. That's why a team like the Red Sox, you need to get hot and just run teams out and keep passing and then figure out how to hold it. And we're waiting for some of these teams to have that breakout.
16: 2-1 pitch up and away to Varsho, a fastball 95. 3-1 the count with Trammell at second base, two outs in the top of the second inning.
17: You know, in this end of division, the AL West is, such a mess because whether the Mariners, Texas, they're all just sort of jockeying for position. And 1 second they're a division leader, next second they're a wild card leader where they're out of it.
16: 3-1, Varsho swings and fouls it back to the netting. Full count on Dalton Varsho. Varsho just 2-for-18 in his five games with Houston. Trammell the runner at second. Vasquez peering in. Shortstop Bogart shaded up the middle. Big hole in the left side of the diamond. 3-2 to Varsho. Swing and a foul back to the netting, and we'll do it again.
17: It was made very public about when Varsho was traded. He just had to walk from one dugout or locker room to the other because he was traded to the team they happened to be playing against, the Houston Astros.
16: Yeah, the Blue Jays were in Houston at the time.
17: Yeah, very, very tough. I mean, it's a stunning moment in anyone's career.
16: 3-2. Swing and a foul back into the second deck behind the plate.
17: As
16: Varsho fighting off a couple of pitches.
17: Well, hit a fan wearing a Trevor Hoffman jersey right in the hands and just boot city there. So he got booed by some of his fellow fans here.
16: That's why he's wearing a pitcher's jersey and not an outfielder's jersey.
17: Yeah.
16: Again, the 3-2. Swing and a ball drilled out toward right. Tatis going back, turns, watches, gone. Dalton Varsho, his first home run as a Houston Astro. His eighth overall this season, giving Houston a 2-0 lead. A laser to right field.
17: Yeah, the thing about Dalton Varsho is he's got a lot of pop. And there was a year last year at Toronto, he had 20 home runs and 271 at-bats. I mean, just ridiculous home run rates. But also the doubles and the triples because he's so athletic and speedy. This is going to be a bonus for Houston if he continues to have the power game go to what is already extraordinary defense and base running.
16: That's a terrific at-bat by Varsho as Yainer Diaz takes a strike from Vasquez and a cutter, fouling off pitches, and then he got something he could drive.
17: Yeah, a little kind of spinning slider, but Vasquez threw it more for just a strike in the zone instead of chase, and he just hung it right out there.
16: One strike pitch, the right-handed batting catcher Diaz flips it foul back to the screen. And it's 0-2 as Diaz, 8 homers, hitting .259. 2-0 Astros on a 2-run blast off the bat of Dalton Varsho. That's a way to make you feel comfortable in your new clubhouse.
17: For sure.
16: The 0-2. Diaz takes way outside, lunging forward the catcher, Fermin.
17: And even though you're in kind of the same fraternity with all these players, it's a huge transition, whatever you're leaving behind. So you're hoping you have that welcoming environment.
16: 1-2 pitch, fouled straight back by Diaz. 95 from Vasquez will do it again.
17: Yeah, Dalton Varsho's father, Gary, was my coach in Philadelphia. A really great coach, outfield, base running, just an excellent coach. And you could see Dalton Varsho has all those fundamentals down pat.
16: Again, the 1-2. Diaz swings and a bounding ball past the mound. Backhanded to his right, crossing to the shortstop side of the bag on a backhand off-balance throw. Jake Cronenworth throws out Yainer Diaz to retire the side. But a 2-run blast. Dalton Varsho gives the Astros the lead. 2-0 Houston going to the bottom of the second in San Diego. 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
16: To the last of the second, 2-0 Astros with Doug Glanville. Christine Lisi of the studios, our ESPN radio crew, Roxy Bernstein with you from Petco Park in gorgeous San Diego on this Sunday night. Jackson Merrill leads off the home second as Christian Javier misses high with a fastball. It's 1-0. 242, 17 homers for the young Jackson Merrill, just 23 years of age. Homered here last night in the Padre win. Hit a two-run shot. 1-0 pitch, left-handed batter swings and lifts it foul behind the Padres, rather the Astros dugout third base side. Into the top deck of Petco Park. 1-1 the count on Merrill.
17: And Merrill's kind of found what, you know, he's been looking for in 24. You know, just some of his best work as such a young player. He's back in that groove.
16: 1-1. Swinging a foul at the plate. Off the glove of the catcher Diaz. 1-2 on Merrill.
17: Hit 300 in July. 7 home runs. The power game. And, you know, so he went through, you know, a lot of struggles. But he's, you know, as his manager Craig Stammen said, it's like he's confident. He's got his swing where he wants it to be. And he's attacking again.
16: 1-2. Merrill swings and clubs one out toward deep right center. Going back. At the wall, reaching up, it's gone as Trammell, the right center field for Houston, tried to leap up and make a catch, but it carried over the wall, and the Padres are on the board. Homering for the second consecutive day as Merrill is 18th, and it's 2-1 Astros.
17: I mean, you talk about on absolute fire right now, and the thing is, like, although that didn't go out by much, Merrill stood at the plate, threw his bat, and was only about halfway to first when it landed. He had very strong inkling that that ball was going out, and that had a high launch angle, so he got a lot of that ball and pretty much squared it up.
16: Now it's Luis Renjifo batting from the left side, takes a strike from Christian Javier as Renjifo began the year in Milwaukee, switch hitter, batting from the left side. 0-1 the count. The turn from Javier and the one strike pitch. And the longtime Angel tops one to the right side to his left. Fielded by Altuve. Short throw to Walker at first. Renjifo retired, one away.
17: Well, Renjifo's brought a lot to the Padre team, given him some versatility, played some defense, run the bases. So they're really happy with what he's been able to bring.
16: Now it's Gavin Sheets, who's been in a funk since the All-Star break. 14 homers for the Padres DH as Javier delivers. And that bends in there for a strike with a sweeper to the outer half, 0-1. 2-12 for Sheets, who got off to a really good start this year. But he has been fighting it since the break. The pitch. And that's off the outside with a changeup, 1-1. In fact, Sheets has not homered since they were at Wrigley Field at the end of June. It's been over a month now for Sheets without a home run. Upright stance, the 1-1 pitch, and that just misses off the outside, a sweeper. It's 2-1 on Sheets. Since the break, Gavin Sheets hitting just 156.
17: Yeah, a lot of struggles, and he had the power game going early at one point, and actually we did a game, he hit a couple home runs, but been ice cold.
16: 2-1 pitch, that one fooled him. And his sweeper tried to hold up, could not. It's 2-2.
17: And that's what they've been doing to him. He gets ahead in the count, and then they pitch him almost like opposite of what he's trying to attack. Seems to be like hunting the fastball, not getting it, and turning it into outs. Really struggling when he's ahead in the count.
16: 2-2. Low and in. Lays off a changeup and a full count on Gavin Sheets. One out, bottom of the second, 2-1 Houston.
17: In fact, the numbers are 152 batting average when he's ahead in the count. Like that. You know, when you're a power guy, that's your thrive moment.
16: 3-2. And that's off the outside. Draws the walk. A fastball missing wide from Javier. And a one-out base runner for the Padres as Sheets is on for Xander Bogaerts.
17: You know, that's a good outcome for Sheets because you sometimes get so locked in your own slump that you think you have to hit your way through it only. And you start expanding the zone. Well, he took a pitch outside, got a walk, and said, wait a minute, this is still a good outcome. You know, I don't have to swing it all the time. I can work my way on base.
16: Xander Bogaerts, the right-handed batter, takes a strike to the outer half. A cutter from Javier. Bogaerts hitting .223, 9 home runs. And similar to Sheets, he got off to a really good start to the year, but has kind of faded after the first couple of months. Sheets at first, one out. The pitch, that's fouled straight back by Bogaerts, 0-2 the count on the San Diego shortstop.
17: Yeah, just since getting to San Diego, he just hasn't been, you know, what he did in Boston. I mean, this guy was just a phenomenal hitter. And, certainly gotten older, banged up, changed positions a little bit, moved away. But just has not really gotten that 300 bat.
16: The pitch got under this one. A fly ball left field, playable for Wade. And Lamont Wade, roaming toward left center, makes a one-handed catch in medium depth left center field. And back to first goes Sheets, two away.
17: Yeah, Javier threw him a real slow breaking ball, and Bogaerts tried to stay back but ended up having to kind of one-hand it and was under it. Didn't have a whole lot of pop off of that and pretty comfortable put out for the outfield.
16: Two outs, Sheets at first. Freddie Fermin, the San Diego catcher tonight, hitting .187 with 4 home runs. Short lead at first for Sheets. Walker holding as Javier's pitch. The right-handed batter takes a strike on a cutter from Javier. 0-1 the count on Fermin. He's got a 5-game hitting streak going. In fact, Fermin has hit in each of his last 12 starts. One strike pitch. Fouled away. Behind the plate, into the second deck. And it's 0-2 on Freddie Fermin. Former Royal was acquired at the deadline last season from Kansas City. Short lead for Sheets. From the belt, Javier. The 0-2. And Fermin slices one off down the right side. Foul. Goes out into the crowd down the right field line, and the count holds 0-2. The MLB app has you covered all season long. Get personalized highlights and push notifications just for you. Download the MLB app, the number one app for live baseball. Sheets at first. Christian Javier, the 0-2 to Fermin. Swing and a ball laced into shallow center. It falls in front of Varsho for a hit. Stopping at second is Sheets. And on an 0-2 pitch, Fermin singles to center. 2-on, 2-out. Back to the top of the order. Fernando Tatis Jr. for the Padres.
17: Yeah, Fermin did a great job here because he didn't pull off that breaking ball. He really stayed with a plan to go up the middle. And although kind of one-handed and it served it, his balance was really strong. His legs were underneath him, almost like he was looking for that pitch. And Javier, not the ideal two-strike pitch he was trying to get to expand the zone. Just kind of rolled it up there. But really, overall, Fermin did the good job of hitting whatever was thrown by just having good balance.
16: Mound visit for a plate umpire, Jacob Metz, to break up the meeting as the catcher Diaz headed back toward the plate. 2-1 Houston, bottom of the second. First pitch, need to be wary of Tatis.
17: Oh, yeah.
16: He leads all of baseball with 35 hits off the first pitch in an at-bat.
17: Oh, yeah. I mean, his numbers are ridiculous on the first pitch. So, you know, just under 400. So, and running in scoring position, he's hitting about 380. So, he's got a lot in his favor.
16: Two on, two out. Javier, the pitch. Swing and a ball hit in the air. Playable in center. Over toward left center goes Varsho. About 10 feet shy of the warning track, makes the catch on the first pitch. Tatis flies out. The Padres are gone. They get a run. The homer from Merrill. Two hits, they leave two. We're through two in San Diego. 2-1 Astros. 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
16: The knees for a strike from Vasquez. Peña, Alvarez to follow for Houston in the third. Wind up Vasquez, the one strike pitch in tight, bending out of the way of a cutter is Wade. It's 1-1. Wade, 225, a couple of home runs. The pitch. Wade takes low and in. No, it's a strike. Just catches the corner. And we have a challenge, our first of the night.
26: Batter's challenging the call of strike.
16: Lamont Wade Jr. challenging the call.
17: I don't know. I think he might lose this one.
16: And he did.
17: Yeah. And, you know, these are, you know, certainly flipping the count. I mean, you understand the moment. And, you know, Wade has always had a very good eye. I mean, he's been patient. Sometimes it makes him late because he sees the ball long.
16: 1-2. That's high to Wade. Two balls, two strikes.
17: And that was his thing with San Francisco. They called it a late night Lamont. Remember, he was hitting all those big hits late in the game.
16: Clutch hitter.
17: Clutch. So, you know, we're trying to find that guy again.
16: 2-2 is fouled straight back by Wade. That was a cutter from Vasquez. We'll do it again on Wade leading off the third. It's two balls, two strikes. And Wade, who began the year with the White Sox organization, he was a Triple A. And he opted out when he didn't get called up by the White Sox in the early part of June. And he takes just off the outside with a changeup and a full count. And then was signed by Houston after the opt-out 3 days later. Full count, Wade leading off the third. Vasquez the pitch, and Wade fouls it back. Another fastball, a challenge 95 mile per hour heater for Vasquez.
17: You know, he gives them a different at bat. I mean, he's very calm. You know, he lays off the high pitch. He just, you know, he's always had that presence of having a good sense of the strike zone.
16: And a professional at bat. 3-2 pitch in on the ground to first. Gobbled up by France. Underhands as the pitcher Vasquez slides over to cover first base. And there's one out here in the Houston third.
17: Well, Vasquez trying to bounce back from that home run and just try to get back to the basics. You know, they say he needs to throw strikes to be successful because when he works behind, he really has to lay it in the zone. But in some cases, throw too many strikes, especially non-competitive.

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1: Gold Glove winner.
0: Champion.
1: Here is Yordan Alvarez, two outs and nobody on. Takes a fastball outside for a ball. Fly out to center in the first. Alvarez 0 for 1. 2-1 Houston, top of the third inning. Randy Vasquez, the kick, the 1-0 pitch. And that is just off the outside, 97. 2-0.
0: Well, to hit this well, hit everything so hard, and then have this much command of the strike zone, it's what makes him so dangerous.
1: The motion from Vasquez, the 2-0 pitch, and that one's lifted out of play, third base side into the second deck by Alvarez. And it's 2-1 on the Houston DH. Two-run homer by Varsho in the second. And the Padre is a solo shot from Jackson Merrill leading off the bottom of the second. 2-1 Houston, top three. The 2-1 pitch, and Alvarez swings and hits one in the air. Playable in deep left center. Merrill roaming over the center fielder, casually puts it away. And a 1-2-3 inning for Vasquez as we go to the last of the third in San Diego. Astros 2, Padres 1. 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
1: Here come the Padres, home half of the third inning, 2-1 Houston. Jake Cronenworth, Manny Machado, Ty France against Christian Javier in the last of the third. As a right-hander kicks for Houston and Javier's pitch, now floats in there for a strike with a sweeper. 0-1 on Cronenworth, a fly out in the first. Javier, here's the turn and the one strike pitch. That one's fouled off to the right. 0-2 the count on Jake Cronenworth. And you and I talked about that concussion that he was dealing with.
0: Yeah.
1: He suffered it in mid-May, yet it wasn't diagnosed right away. And he played for another 2-3 weeks with that concussion.
0: Yeah, he thought it was something else and...
1: before the symptoms finally got too bad and time is called. But look, in the midst of it, the Padres played in Mexico City.
0: Yeah,
1: they were in altitude.
0: Right, he thought it was that. Food poisoning, you know, whatever, something else.
1: The 0-2. Cronenworth swings and just bounces it foul off to the right.
0: Well, it's so positive that, you know, he hit 294 in July. He's kind of like back into that stroke. And you know, he brings a lot of stability. You know, he can play second, he play first. You know, just a tough at bat as well.
1: The pitch. And that's low and away.

0: With a changeup, 1-2, the count on Cronenworth. Former All-Star. But he was out from early May through the end of June. But since coming back, he's hitting .286. Which is more Cronenworth-like for his career. The 1-2. High and away to Cronenworth as Javier missing with a fastball, 2-2.
1: Yeah, most of the time he just has this sort of up-the-middle, left-center kind of approach. And he'll get beat sometimes on fastballs, fouls a lot of balls off to the left side. And then once in a while he hunts that fastball to turn on it.
0: 2-2 pitch. And that strike three called. Top of the zone to Cronenworth. A changeup from Javier, the first strikeout for Javier. There's one out.
1: And Cronenworth really thought about challenging this pitch. It's a high changeup. It's right at the top of the zone. But that's one of those examples. They say if it's egregious, it's bad miss, then challenge. But early in the game, you want to really make sure. And he wasn't sure, and for good reason. That was right on the line.
0: Here's Machado, a single in the first, and Javier delivers. And Manny Machado takes a strike on the inner half on a fastball. 0-1 the count of Machado, single into center in the first. And Machado challenging the pitch.
1: I don't know, Manny.
0: It just did clip the inside edge. And challenge unsuccessful. The Padres have one left.
1: Yeah, I mean, look, 1-0 and 0-1, there's a huge difference, but 0-0 challenges, it's like you got to really make sure you're getting that one right.
0: One strike pitch. Machado golfs this one. Foul first base side, giving it a look near the San Diego dugout. Was the catcher Diaz, but it's out of play as we pause 10 seconds for station identification. 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
0: With Doug Glanville, Christine Lisi of the studios, our ESPN Radio crew, Roxy Bernstein with you at Petco Park as Machado flails at a sweeper. Biting down and away from Javier. And Machado down on strikes. Two gone in the last of the third. 2-1 Houston.
1: Yeah, that sweeper by Javier is eating Manny Machado alive. I mean, he got the fastball. He didn't miss it. But it acted like a changeup. He threw it so slow. And Machado missed that ball by a foot. I mean, not only out in front, but just short of it. It was so far outside.
0: Now it's Ty France with two outs. Nobody on. The right-handed batter lines the first pitch into left over third toward the line. Over to cut it off is Wade. And taking a turn, back to first goes France. And a two-out single on a liner to left off the bat of Ty France here with two down.
1: Well, one thing France has done is attack the first pitch. 469 batting average. I mean, this has worked to perfection for him all season long. He just seems like a step ahead of the pitcher consistently through this stretch.
0: France at first, two outs. Merrill homered in the second, climbs in, the left-handed batter. Javier the pitch. And that is in there for a strike with a cutter. Merrill, it's his eighth home run since the All-Star break. That's tied for the third most in baseball since the break with C.J. Abrams, who's had a phenomenal year for Washington. France leads at first as Merrill takes the changeup down low, 1-1. Matt Olson and Willier Abreu have each hit 9 home runs since the break, and then Merrill's tied with Abrams right behind them with 8. He's had a great start to August. France at first, two outs, 2-1 Astros, the pitch. And that is low and away with a changeup.
1: Well, it's an understatement to say the Padres need his offense. They need his bat. And, you know, it's been a tough year early on, but he's got where he needs to go. And now it's a matter of, like, you know, driving in those runs, driving himself in the case earlier.
0: 2-1. Swing and a foul straight back by Jackson Merrill. Two balls, two strikes, but hitting right around .350 since the start of the month. With three homers, and he's driven in 11 already here in August. This is August the 9th. Javier from the belt. France leads the pitch, and Merrill swings and lifts it out towards center. Playable. Dalton Varsho sidesteps to his right toward left center, makes the catch, and the Padres are gone in the third. One hit, one left. We're through three. Astros leading 2-1. This is Sunday Night Baseball on ESPN Radio and the ESPN app.
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6: I'm Christine Lisi. The Diamondbacks clinched their first season series over the Dodgers since 2018 with a 4-2 win. Eduardo Rodriguez, 7 solid innings. He retired Shohei Ohtani 4 times. Tigers capped off a pretty successful West Coast road trip with a 3-1 10-inning victory over the Giants. Detroit went 7-2 on the trip, outscoring opponents 66-17. Heads back to Motown, 3.5 back of the AL Central leading White Sox and 1 game back of the Rangers for the final AL wildcard spot. From our friends at ESPN Stats and Information, since the Tarek Skubal trade to L.A. August 2nd, Dodgers are 1-6, worst record in the majors over that span. Detroit's 5-2, tied for the third best record over that time period. Back to Doug and Roxy.
0: All right, Christine, heart of the order for the Astros as we go to the fourth. They lead San Diego 2-1, rubber game with this 3-game set. They're right on the edge of the Gaslamp District in San Diego.
1: Yeah, beautiful San Diego. And yeah,
0: a little bit humid for this part of the country. You don't usually feel this humidity in the air in San Diego. We're not complaining, don't get me wrong.
1: No.
0: Temperatures in the upper 70s as Paredes leads off the fourth for the Astros, and he takes a strike. And of course, Houston, very familiar with humidity.
1: You basically swim your way to the stadium in Houston.
0: Paredes, a ground out in the first. Randy Vasquez, the windup and the one-strike pitch. And a check swing and a pitch down and away, a slider from Vasquez. And a catcher's challenge here from Fermin on that pitch. Was ruled a ball. And it is overturned. It is a strike, and it's 0-2 now on Isaac Paredes. Freddie Fermin was correct. The turn from Vasquez, the two-strike pitch, and that is low for a ball with a slider.
1: I remember doing a Nationals game recently, and they played the music from RBI Baseball during the ABS challenge. And
0: old video game?
1: Yeah, I think we need some more music while the challenge is going in the background.
0: Like the Jeopardy theme?
1: Yeah, something to spice it up.
0: 1-2. Paredes swings and got under this one. A towering pop-up behind third. Machado roaming back about 20 feet in the outfield grass at about 5 feet fair down the left field side, and he makes the catch. One gone in the Houston fourth.
1: Yeah, Paredes just got under that ball, and he's really good on the pull side looking for those fastballs in, but he just missed that one.
0: Now it's Jose Altuve. A ground out in the second and drawing the boos from the Friar faithful here in San Diego. As the windup, Vasquez the pitch, and Altuve takes it just down low in a sinker for ball one. And look, in Interleague now, you visit teams every other year. The Astros haven't been here since 2024. And Altuve, here comes the 1-0 pitch from Vasquez, and that is in there for a strike. And the last time they were here, it was certainly a memorable moment for Jose Altuve. It was the 10th inning of a game against the Padres, and Altuve hit a ball that was ruled a fair ball as he grounds that one to short, routine for Bogarts, bends down to field it, straightens, throws out Altuve at first, two outs. He hit a slow roller to third base. He stood at home plate, and the play was made, and Altuve was out. And the plate umpire at the time Brennan Miller just balls and plays out. Altuve, if you looked at the replay, clearly fouled it off his front foot before it rolled out to third base. Here is Taylor Trammell, singled and scored in the second, and he grounds the first pitch to second. Easy play for Cronenworth, short throw to first. We'll finish that story. We come back for the bottom of the fourth. 1-2-3, quickly go the Astros. Renjifo Sheets Bogaerts coming up for the Padres. 2-1 Houston. 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
0: Home half of the 4-2-1 Astros. Renjifo Sheets Bogaerts, 6-7-8 for San Diego against Christian Javier. Two-run homer by Dalton Varsho in the second. Solo shot Jackson Merrill in the bottom of the second for the Padres' run. Luis Renjifo grounded out of the second. Christian Javier, just north of 50 pitchers, starting the bottom of the fourth, winds, and the pitch, and Renjifo lifts it behind the Astros dugout third base side out of play by about 10 rows. 0-1 the count, before you're rudely interrupted by that short inning, the Altuve story from 2024. And the game was in mid-September here, and it was in the heat of a pennant race, so there's frustration and certainly a passionate night for both sides, and Renjifo drives one down the left side out of play, and it's quickly 0-2 on the Padres' left fielder. But Altuve stood at home plate, knowing he fouled it off his front foot.
1: Yeah.
0: Brennan Miller, the plate umpire, didn't acknowledge the foul ball, never even talked to the other umpires. And then Joe Espada came out to argue because he saw it clearly. That is not a reviewable play. If you're wondering, can you challenge that? No, you can't. 0-2 pitch, reaching for it, looped into shallow right, sinking, and it falls in front of Trammell. And Renjifo leads off the home fourth with a single. Hit number five for San Diego as the ball comes into second base. Back to first goes Renjifo, and a start for the Padres.
1: Well, Renjifo has been really excellent for the Padres. He was with Milwaukee, only hit 205, but did not work out. Got a new life in San Diego. And coming into this game, 314, 10 walks, 415 on base percentage.
0: He's at first. Gavin Sheets, who walked in the second inning, takes a strike on a sweeper outside edge. 0-1 on Sheets. So Espada comes out to argue. Altuve is barking and pleading his case at home plate to Brennan Miller, to no avail, by the way. And then the frustration boiling over as Espada's kind of going nose-to-nose with Miller. Jose Altuve took off his spikes Yes. Or just the 1 foot.
1: 1 foot.
0: On his left foot.
1: Yep.
0: Took off the sanitary sock.
1: Took the sock off.
0: So his barefoot exposed on the home plate dirt, showing and pointing at his left big toe. Low and away to Sheets. Man, the pitch missing. It's 2-1.
1: That was absolute classic. And Joe Espada said, like, he, when he gets inducted into the Hall of Fame, he has to tell that story. Because, I mean, it's just like, he just, he took his shoe and his sock off.
0: And he's pointing at his toe.
1: Just like, evidence, here it is. Like,
0: and immediately was thrown out of the game by Brennan Miller. 2-1 pitch, and Sheets lifts it back over the screen. Into the crowd, directly behind the plate, 2-2 the count. By the way, the Padres have 5 hits. 4 of them have come with 2 strikes on a batter.
1: Yeah, I mean, it's definitely the put away that's missing with Javier. You know, he's working the count. He's trying to go up the zone, but he's not getting that downward chase kind of put away. And that's really hurt him today.
0: Move to first, diving back is Renjifo. And the Padres, they don't necessarily hit well as a team, but they do steal bases. They're third in the big leagues in steals. That's one thing they do well, is run the bases. 2-2 the count on Sheets, nobody out. Renjifo at first, and that was in the 10th inning of that game. And it was 3-3. The Padres got out of the inning, then won it. Or I take it back, Houston got a run, went up 4-3, runner goes, and Sheets in the air to center. Right toward Dalton Varsho, 2 steps to his left, makes the catch. Renjifo was running and now jogs back to first. He'll make it easily without a throw. And there's one out. Houston did score a run, and then in the bottom of the 10th, the Padres were kept off the board. Houston won the game 4-3. And the interesting thing is, Altuve, not necessarily known for his defense, and there was a sizzling ground ball that was hit up the middle, or Gray Kessinger was playing second base for Altuve because he was ejected from the game, and he made a diving stop that preserved the win for Houston. Up and in, ball one, bending out of the way is Bogaerts on a fastball.
1: Well, yeah, do you know how the Hall of Fame like collects items from memorable games? I think they just need Jose Altuve's foot. Just put his whole foot in the Hall of Fame.
0: A mold of it?
1: Yeah, just have a whole toe.
0: Or that spike. Renjifo at first, one out. 1-0 pitch, Renjifo running in the air to right, hit and run, going back as Trammell has room. And shy of the track, makes a one-handed catch and bluffs the throw to first. And Renjifo runs back to first base. He's getting a workout on the base pass here in the inning, even though he's still at first base with 2 outs.
1: Yeah, I'm not sure if they're trying to like get a hit and run motion going there. Sheets, maybe you avoid the double play. But Renjifo had that base stolen. And as a hitter, if you can detect that, just let him take the bag. I mean, he makes that one easily. And hit and run is the asterisk question there. But at some point, it's clear he's being aggressive, trying to steal a base, put himself into scoring position because he's got something on Javier.
0: 2 outs, Renjifo at first. Freddie Fermin singled in the second is the batter. 2-1 Houston, bottom 4. Javier, the pitch. Fastball high, ball 1. But that was as bizarre as seen, that for a major league player and a future Hall of Famer to take off his cleats and then the sock and show the exposed barefoot to the plate umpire. Hey, look, I will hit off my toe. Here's the evidence.
1: Here's my toe.
0: 1-0 pitch. Swing and a miss by Fermin on a high fastball, 1-1. And you mentioned this about Espada. At that point in the game when Altuve got thrown out, he also had to get thrown to back up his play.
1: Yep. Yeah, I mean, I feel like there's been moments of, like, trying to show evidence that it hit you. You know, it's like my finger or, you know, you see the blood. I think that's sometimes in play.
0: 1-1 pitch, fouled straight back, elevated fastball from Javier, and it's 1-2 on Fermin.
1: But it's like the fact that he had to remove, like, shoes and socks, that was, like, a different level. If it hits your hand and you, you know, take your batting glove and your knuckle is swollen, you know, whatever it is. But, I mean, now with all the, you know, the replays and the angles, on hit by pitches, that's one thing, but that foul ball, like you said, not reviewable.
0: 1-2 pitch. Fermin swings, a sharp grounder left side, backhanded deep in the hole, a jump throw by Pena, skips to first base, and Fermin just beat it. Close play, ruled safe at first is Fermin. Renjifo goes to second, and the Astros are checking their video room if they want to challenge this. Walker, the first baseman, wasn't sure after he stretched out off the skipping throw across the diamond from the shortstop Pena deep in the hole. They will not challenge infield hit for Fermin.
1: Yeah, Pena did the sort of Jeter jump throw, and he didn't get a lot on it. He kind of spiked it, and he definitely had a plan to bounce it, but it was a multiple bounces, and it really slowed down by the time it got to a stretching Walker. He might not have had a play at second. I mean, I thought at first he might have considered that. Even though when Hippo was fast, he didn't get a good jump on that secondary lead. But turns out Fermin just ran through it. And a good job by Fermin, because there's a lot of temptation to lunge at the base and do something extraordinary. He just kept his stride through and was able to get the call, and that was the correct call.
0: That's the fifth two-strike hit for the Padres in four innings. Of their six hits, two on, two out, 2-1 Houston, top of the order, Tatis for the Padres. A ground out and a fly out. He is 0-2. Javier from the set, here it comes. And that is inside with a fastball, 1-0. Renjifo at second, Fermin the runner at first. Javier from the belt, first base side of the slab. The 1-0 pitch. And that is a strike on the inside edge. A changeup from Javier. 1-1 on Tatis.
1: I mean, Javier has to, you know, he's learning to pitch again differently. He doesn't have the velocity. This guy had 194 strikeouts and 148 and two-thirds innings in 2022. He got a lot of chase. He got a lot of two strikeouts.
0: 1-1 down low with a changeup. 2-1 on Tatis.
1: But when you're 4 or 5 miles an hour short of that now and you're trying to throw some wrinkles and movement, it's just a different game, and you could see the inability to get that chase, that put away, where the hitter is really off balance. He's just in the zone trying to have him hit, you know, have them hit it at somebody.
0: 2-1 pitch. Tatis swings, fly ball way back and left, going, gone, long home run, Tatis. Well up into the Western Metal Supply Company down the left field line. Three-run shot, is 11th of the year, and the Padres take a 4-2 lead.
1: I mean, that ball, it sounded like a thunderbolt went off, and it absolutely crushed it, and he just posed. He stood there and kept like the hammer of Thor up there and just posed, finishing high, one hand, and this ball just jumps off his bat, just sounded loud. And that's the game, you know. Tatis has had a good year outside of that, like what the expectation of the big power home run numbers, but he's done everything else.
0: Jake Cronenworth swings at the first pitch and a towering fly in a shallow right, charging over and in, still coming is Trammell. He'll get there to make the catch, and the side is retired, but the damage is done, courtesy a three-run blast off the bat of Tatis. We're through four, Padres four, Astros two. This is Sunday Night Baseball on ESPN Radio and the ESPN app.
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0: Padres 4, Astros 2, top of the fifth. Walker Varsho Diaz for the Astros against Randy Vasquez after the three-run blast off the bat of Tatis, giving San Diego the lead as Christian Walker takes down an in ball one. Walker grounded out in the second. Vasquez, the turn, the 1-0 pitch. Walker serves one out towards shallow center, over and in, and sliding and making the catch. Moving over toward left center was Merrill to take care of Walker. There's one out.
1: And Merrill gets a great jump on this, good angle, and he slid more to protect the ball. He could have run through that ball to catch it, but he stayed behind it, just made sure the glove is in a position. The only risk in that is you could shield your own eyes at times when you put the glove down. But he was able to catch it comfortably.
0: One out, and ball one to Dalton Varsho, a two-run homer in the second. Since the home run, Vasquez has retired 8 straight. The windup and the 1-0 pitch. That is a called strikeout or half on a cutter, 1-1.
1: Well, he's fitting the bill here. What Craig Stammen, his manager, talks about is, you know, he needs to fill in the zone. He's got to be in the zone, and there's some risk in that, but as long as he's throwing strikes, he's giving us a chance.
0: 1-1. Swing and a miss. A mighty cut by Varsho. Couldn't catch up to 95. 1-2. Tatis has 11th homers. Third in the last 5 games. It traveled 421 feet to left. And it went into the second level, that 4 levels out there, as a foul back to the screen by Varsho of the Western Metal Supply Company, which the ballpark is built into down the left field line, that building.
1: It's such a cool feature to Petco Park, and how they've just incorporated this metal supply company shop with all the bricks facade right into the foul pole.
0: Wind up the 1-2. Varsho takes strike 3, top of the zone. Snuck the sinker by him. And for Vasquez, his first strikeout, and there's 2 away in the fifth.
1: Well, his manager, Craig Stammen, was asked earlier about, like, well, you know, why Vasquez in this sequence. He said, well, he earned it. He pitched well against the Diamondbacks, you know, and he understood how to hold the lead when he gets it. He ramped up his game, and so far he's doing that again here.
0: Now Yiner Diaz, 0 for 1, bounces one to third, deep behind the bag from the edge of the outfield grass. Machado, a long throw and good footwork at the bag by France, stretching on the home plate side of first base to corral the throw. 10 in a row set down by Vasquez. We go to the bottom of the fifth, heart of the order coming up for the Padres. San Diego leads at 4-2. 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
0: On to the last of the fifth for the Padres, heart of the order, Machado, France, Merrill against Christian Javier. 4-2, the Padres leading the Houston Astros with Doug Glanville, Christine Lisi at the studios. Owen Murphy, our producer, Rick Cutler, our engineer, Roxy Bernstein with you from Petco Park. Manny Machado, 1-for-2, will lead it up. By the way, back-to-back 8-pitch innings for Randy Vasquez, who has set down 10 straight, and he has 9 ground ball outs, which is a career high for the San Diego right-hander. Right-handed batting Machado is the turn, the pitch from Javier, and Machado lifts it back out of play. 0-1 the count. So the Padres, who are 9 back of the Dodgers in the NL West, with Arizona beating the Dodgers in Phoenix today. The Diamondbacks are 7.5 behind LA. As the turn, the one strike pitch, swing and a foul to play, trickles down the first base side, and it's 0-2 on Machado. But then in the wild card, the Cubs have the number one wild card in the National League. They are 6 games up on both the Diamondbacks and Phillies, who are 63-56. The Padres a game and a half back. The Marlins are 3 back in the wild card as Machado checks his swing and a sweeper down and away, 1-2. Cardinals 3.5, Nationals 4.5, Pirates 5.5, and then you have the Reds 6, and it gets out of control from there.
1: You know, still a lot of teams right there. Certainly close enough to what a good run could do.
0: 1-2 is just off the outside to Machado with a sweeper. 2 balls, 2 strikes. Padres were aggressive. There were speculation in which way San Diego and their GM A.J. Preller would go with the deadline. And they put their chips in by making trades to get Casey Mize from the Tigers, yep. Robbie Ray from the Giants. As Machado bullets one to center, right at the center fielder Varsho, comes in a few steps and makes a sliding catch that was scalded off the bat of Machado, 1 out.
1: Yeah, Machado is definitely getting his stroke where he needs it to be. I mean, he just has hit some balls hard. He went to right center. He turned on a ball. He adjusted to the sweeper that Javier had him baffled on earlier. Those are all really positive signs of, like, making in-game adjustments and now season adjustments.
0: Ty France singled in the third, 1-for-2. 1 out, last of the fifth. Christian Javier, the windup, the pitch. France in the air, left center field. Going back is Varsho, reaches the warning track, then gives way to the left fielder Wade on the rim of the warning track, and deep left center makes the catch. And there's 2 away here at the bottom of the fifth. But did you like the way the Padres managed the deadline?
1: Yeah, I did. They got some arms, which, you know, we've seen so many injuries just topple a lot of rotations, you know, the Cubs, the Mets, and so on. So acquiring arms, and there were a lot of good pitchers out there. There was Skubal and then kind of the rest, but the rest was, you know, quality pitchers, all-stars, Kevin Gausman. So, they did a good job of getting some good pieces.
0: Here is Jackson Merrill, and he takes ball one and a changeup outside. Now we have a challenge. Challenged by the catcher Diaz. Rule the ball.
25: The pitch is a strike. Houston has 1 challenge remaining.
0: Overturned. Successful challenge. It's 0-1 on Merrill. Home run in the second.
1: Well, catchers continue to prove they're best at it. They certainly are in the position, and they've overall done a nice job of winning challenges.
0: One strike pitch, swinging a foul straight back by Merrill on a cutter. It's 0-2.
1: The thing about Javier that even when he was at this dominant form in 22-23, you know, he's susceptible to, he's a fly ball pitcher, only 26% ground ball rate, way below league average. And, you know, those fly balls turn into home runs when you don't have that extra hump on your fastball.
0: 0-2. Ball fisted down the left side that's pushing toward foul ground. And it hits off that low cut side fence where it corners down the left field side. And a foul, and it's still 0-2 on Merrill.
1: So the league average ground ball rate is about 44%. And he, and throughout his entire career in any season, he's, the highest ground ball rate has been just under 32%. I mean, it's in the 20s most of the time. So that means like a lot of balls are in the air. And if you get a lot of balls in the air on the pull side, where most hitters are, have their strength, that's where you just get crushed with the home run.
0: 0-2. Low and away with a changeup, 1-2 on Jackson Merrill.
1: But I think he just has to find that out pitch. You know, he's got to keep searching. Maybe it's a sweeper. Maybe it's, he doesn't quite have that, I have two strikes on you, you're done. And he's going to have to reinvent something to find whatever it is. To, it might be different against lefties and righties.
0: Javier, the turn, the 1-2. And that is off the outside with a fastball. Two balls, two strikes on Jackson Merrill.
1: And right now, the, you know, might be getting a little tired. That four-seamer was only 90 miles per hour. He's been mostly 93 in that range, but not a lot on that one.
0: The turn, the 2-2 pitch. Line back through the middle into center. And Merrill with his second hit tonight. Shocking, another two-strike hit for the Padres.
1: Yeah, I mean, he tried other things. Then he tried to sneak the fastball in at 90. It's just, you know, not, it's not doing much. Four-seamer right down the middle to one of the hottest hitters in baseball. Just, you know, that's where you kind of celebrate it didn't leave the ballpark.
0: Eighth hit for San Diego, a two-out base runner, and that'll draw a mound visit. And here comes the pitching coach for the Houston Astros, Josh Miller, to the mound. Score big and authentic gear at MLBShop.com, from official jerseys and memorabilia to hats and hoodies. 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There is activity in the bullpen for Houston. A.J. Bluebaugh is getting loose, a right-hander in the Houston bullpen. It's a two-tiered bullpen out there just to the left of dead center, with the Padres on the first level and the Astros right above them in that two-tiered look down the left center gap area, just beyond where the bleacher seats are in left, and nestled between the batter's eye and that two-story outfield bleacher look.
1: It's like the Lego movie, the double-decker couch.
0: Two outs, Merrill at first. Luis Renjifo singled and scored in the fourth. He is 1-for-2. Javier the pitch. And that floats outside with a sweeper. Ball one is batting from the left side against the righty, Renjifo.
1: Well, he's got 84 pitches now. So that's the territory he's in. Leaned into his four-seamer 45% of the time. And next most was the sweeper.
0: 1-0 pitch. Renjifo takes a called strike on a sweeper in there. 1-1. Renjifo spent the majority of his career up the road in Anaheim with the Angels. Short lead at first for Merrill, who runs well. And Javier moves that way, and diving back is Merrill. As Jackson Merrill has 23 steals this year, he is tied for fifth in the National League. A little bit further with that lead is Merrill at first. There he goes. The pitch. Renjifo swings in the air center. Going back on it is Varsho. Will have room. Twisting with it. Just shy of the warning track. Straightaway center makes the catch. And the Padres are gone. One hit, one left through five in San Diego. Padres 4, Astros 2. 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
0: New pitcher for the Padres, who lead the Astros 4-2 as we go to the sixth. Wade Peña Alvarez, 9-1-2 for Houston against Kyle Hart. Left-hander only for the stretch. The first pitch hit sharply on the ground to third. Over toward the middle of the diamond and playing up at third was Machado, and he fields. And on one pitch, Hart retires Wade on a ground ball to third. There's one out.
1: Yeah, Machado was playing in, and he hit that ball really hard. Machado had plenty of time, kind of made sure he had it, pumped in and threw his usual rocket across the diamond. Hart, left-hander, sinker, sweeper, splitter, slider. And then, you know, he throws a four-seamer just for fun, but a lot of different kinds of movement.
0: Here's Jeremy Peña, third base side of the mound, the tall lefty. Hart pounds the zone with slider. It's 0-1. Peña 0-2. Paint in the Corners brought to you by Sherwin-Williams. Capture moments in color with paint made to last. Peña 0 for his last 18. Hart, the one strike pitch. Swing and a foul at the plate. And that one took a bite out of the catcher, Fermin. And you heard the groan right there in our crowd mic.
1: And immediately home plate umpire helping him out there.
0: He's going to need a moment.
1: Take a minute.
0: Ooh. Watching the replay in the monitor.
1: Turn your head away.
0: Every man would cringe. 0-2 the count on Peña. Kyle Hart takes over. Vasquez retired the last 10 Astros he faced since giving up the two-run homer to Varsho in the second. Five innings, he struck out one, no walks, just two hits allowed. The 0-2. Swing and a miss and a pitch in the dirt. A splitter from Hart. And Peña strikes out. And there's two gone.
1: Well, the thing about Hart is he's got the stuff. You talk about painting corners and working these edges of the strike zone. But part of that is expanding those corners, at least in the mind of the hitter, right? You're trying to throw pitches that makes them extend what they think the strike zone is. That's where the chase comes in. And he does a good job there of throwing a splitter at the knees that's about to hit that corner and then disappears down in the dirt and forces them to chase for a strikeout.
0: Yordan Alvarez takes it just low, 94. And it's 1-0. Alvarez, a couple of flyouts to center, is 0-2. 4-2 Padres, two outs, top six. Left on left, Hart, the 1-0 pitch. And that one floats in there for a strike with a sweeper. It's 1-1.
1: I mean, looking at Alvarez, you know, they have a value, StatCast run value. It's red for basically every kind of pitch, meaning he's destroying every kind of pitch. The slugging percent is over 500 in almost every pitch you can think of.
0: 1-1, reaching for it, playable, left center. Charging over and in and almost overrunning and slamming on the brakes is Renjifo. And he makes the catch to retire the side. Hart works a 1-2-3. Sixth, bottom of the order coming up for the Padres. They lead the Astros 4-2. 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
0: Bottom of the order for the Padres, new pitcher for Houston. Sheets, Bogarts, Fermin to face A.J. Blueball. Right-hander, the unorthodox windup in the pitch. And the lanky righty delivers a sweeper, swing and a miss by Sheets. It's 0-1. Sheets a flyout and a walk. He is 0-1. 4-2. Padres last of the sixth. Five innings from Javier and now Blueball. One strike pitch. Sheets clubs one out toward right and deep, going back. Trammell looks. Gone, a homer. Gavin Sheets, 15th of the season, third for the Padres tonight. And for Sheets, his first since the All-Star break. 5-2 San Diego.
1: Well, Sheets took his time to hunt a fastball. We talked about struggling being ahead in the count, which is kind of counterintuitive. But he found a pitch, the fastball up, and he absolutely attacked it. And, you know, maybe it helped him earlier. He had a runner in motion. He had the swing. It kind of forced him to not think about it. He worked the walk, and then he just got comfortable in that at-bat to be aggressive.
0: Now it's Xander Bogaerts for San Diego, and he fouls the first pitch back behind the plate into the top deck. Third home run for San Diego, Merrill, Tatis, and now Sheets. And a 5-2 Padres lead. The windup from Blueball on the one-strike pitch. Fooled him there with a sweeper, and it's 0-2. Five innings from Javier, giving up four runs on eight hits. And now it's Blueball, the 26-year-old who made his Major League debut last season. 0-2. And that's in the dirt, scooped up by the catcher, Diaz, 1-2.
1: There's a lot of change-ups. Four-seamer is the primary in terms of frequency, but change-up, sweeper, cutter.
0: The turn from Blue Ball, the 1-2 pitch to Bogart. Swing and a one-hopper handled at second base. Shaded up the middle was Altuve, gave a little bit of ground, and from the edge of the outfield grass, moving to his left, throws out Bogart's one away.
1: Right now, Blue Ball's not really fooling anybody. These balls are hit hard. He's a reliever. It's his 44th game, and he has over 70 innings of work. So he's someone that, you know, multiple innings, has that flexibility and maybe more options to hand it off to the back end of their bullpen.
0: Freddie Fermin's 2-for-2 tonight and has scored a run. He looks at a strike, a fastball to the outer edge from Blue Ball. 0-1 on Fermin. Blue Ball, the one strike pitch, and that is low with a cutter, 1-1. Padres, who have won 11 of their last 15. Astros have won 13 of their last 17. Both teams playing some pretty good baseball right now. 1-1 pitch. Hit in the air. That's pushing, fouled on the right side, out of play. As we pause 10 seconds for station identification, you're listening to Sunday Night Baseball on ESPN Radio and the ESPN app.
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0: Fermin takes a sweeper in the dirt, down and away. Two balls and two strikes to Cannon Fermin. 5-2, Padres, one out, bottom of the sixth in San Diego. A.J. Blue Ball. The 2-2 pitch. Fermin pops it up, third base side, and hooked into the crowd behind the Houston dugout.
1: Yeah, that was such a weird swing because he was way out in front and hooked it over his head over the third base dugout, but he also got jammed in the process. So it was like he didn't get the barrel out there, but he was really early.
0: Do it again, 2-2 on Freddie Fermin. Top of the order, Tatis on deck. Blue Ball kicks the pitch. Swing and a miss. He pumped it by him, 97 for the strikeout. And there's two away in the last of the sixth. Lineup turns over to Tatis at the top. For the homer by Sheets here in the inning, his first since June 30th. I mean, his 15th of the year.
1: He needed that to, you know, really get, solidify that role. You know, as you get closer, it's just like there's no favorites. You're trying to figure out who's going to produce, and you need that left-handed bat against righties.
0: Tatis lines one out toward right center, racing over his Varsho. It's peeling away from him. Hits up against the fence, landing on the warning track. Picked up by Varsho, and Tatis pulls into second base with a two-out double to right center.
1: Yeah, I mean, this is Tatis at his finest. I mean, this is inside outing, a pitch out with heart of the plate, and he just drives it to right center. Once again, the loud lightning bolt sound as he stays inside but gets all barrel on that. And, you know, Varsho can't get it. Not a lot of outfielders can. It was an angle that he took the best he could, but that ball was already by him, short hopping the wall.
0: He is locked in right now. That was 108 miles per hour off the bat. The home run traveled 111 miles per hour into the left field seats. Here is Cronenworth. Two outs, Tatis at second. The pitch, and Cronenworth takes a strike. 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Cronenworth 0 for 3. We'll look back from Blue Ball. One strike pitch. Cronenworth swings and tops one toward first. Handled behind the bag by Christian Walker, an excellent defender. And he takes it to first base himself to retire the side. The homer by Sheets, a run, two hits, a runner left. Through six, 5-2 Padres. 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

0: He last made an error on July 6th of last year. Michael Harris II go-ahead RBI single, top 10. Braves edged the Yankees 2-1. New York fell to 2-9 in extra innings, was held to one run for the 20th time this season, finished with four hits or fewer for the 17th time. Four hits in RBI for Yandy Diaz. Chandler Simpson also had four hits. The American League leading Rays got past the Mariners 3-1, 4-1 rather, for their sixth straight win. Back to Doug and Roxy in San Diego.
1: All right, Christine, for the Padres, 5 runs, 9 hits, no errors. For the Astros, 2 runs, 2 hits, no errors. All the runs tonight have come on homers. Houston had a 2-0 lead, a 2-run blast from Dalton Varsho in the second, his first home run since joining Houston. Then San Diego got a solo shot from Jackson Merrill, bottom two. Fernando Tatis Jr., a 3-run shot in the fourth. And then the solo blast by Sheets leading off the bottom of the sixth. 5-2, San Diego, top of the seventh. New pitcher for San Diego. Isaac Paredes takes just off the outside from Bradley Rodriguez. Fastball missing, ball one, is Paredes 0-2 tonight.
2: Well, Rodriguez has been good. Big changeup. Throws, that's the pitch he throws the most. Four-seamer, sinker, and a slider.
1: 1-0 pitch, and Paredes rolls one to short to his left, scooped up by Bogarts. And near the back at second base, straightens and throws out Paredes at first, and there's one out. Rodriguez taking over after a 1-2-3, sixth from Kyle Hart. Rodriguez, a 2.28 ERA.
2: Yeah, he's been really good, and so have the Padres pitching since Varsho's home run. Nobody has gotten on base. This is 14 in a row.
1: Altuve, a couple of ground outs, ambushes on the first pitch, and a liner to left coming in. On the sinking liner off the bat of Altuve is Renjifo. One pitch takes care of Jose Altuve, and there's two away for the Astros in the seventh.
2: Well, what it's done is it's made these Padres pitchers very efficient. Not a big pitch count, which is great for their bullpen whenever you want to kind of be able to use someone back-to-back days. The Astros attacking has not really worked since that Varsho home run.
1: Now it's Taylor Trammell, singled and scored in the second. He is 1-2. Left-handed batter, called strike one, 99 from Bradley Rodriguez. Makes his 49th appearance. He's made 4 starts for San Diego this year. 53 strikeouts and 51 innings coming in. Only for the stretch. 2 outs, top of the seventh. 5-2 Padres. 1-strike pitch. That is low with a sinker, 1-1. There is a lot of high octane coming out of this Padres bullpen, and it's not just Mason Miller.
2: No, it's absolutely not. And they have the fifth best bullpen ERA in baseball.
1: The pitch. Swing and a miss. That was a changeup from Rodriguez. Out in front was Trammell. It's 1-2. First base side of the hill, Bradley Rodriguez. The pitch. Check swing. Did he go? Yes, he went around on appeal. A changeup that fooled him. And a 1-2-3 inning for Rodriguez. Astros still without a hit since the second inning as we're stretching here at Petco Park. Going to the bottom of the seventh, it's 5-2 Padres. 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
4: Anunoby tips it in. Unbelievable. What a shot.
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2: I'm Christine Lisi. For a second straight day, the A's did something not too many teams have been able to do to the Red Sox this season.
3: As the pitch is swung on, fly ball to left center. Duran going back near the track. Looks up. It's going to be off the wall. In to score is Walton. The throw to second base, not in time. It's a double for Muncy. The A's have a 4-3 lead. They're going crazy in the dugout.
2: The call on 650 KTSE, that tie-breaking RBI double off the Green Monster against closer Aroldis Chapman in the top of the ninth was the difference as the Athletics beat the Red Sox a second straight game 4-3. First series loss for Boston since June 29th through July 1st. Braves ace Chris Sale called for a balk yesterday that scored a run, not willing to let it go. He barked at the umpires before a pitch was thrown. Today he was ejected. The series finale for the Braves and Yankees, another close one. Michael Harris Jr. go-ahead RBI single in the top of the 10th. Braves won it 2-1. They avoided the sweep. New York fell to 2-9 in extra innings. Back to Doug and Roxy in San Diego.
4: Christine, it's 5-2 Padres as we go to the last of the seventh. Heart of the order, Machado, France, Merrill for the Padres against A.J. Blueball. 5-10-0 for San Diego, 2-2-0 for Houston.
5: Now, I mean, can you get ejected before the game has started? I'm kind of wondering, you know, you're thrown out of a game that hasn't started yet.
4: He's not the first one to have that done.
5: Yeah.
4: Outside ball one to Machado. I remember Bob Melvin was bringing the lineup card out when he was managing the Giants. And before the lineup cards were exchanged, he was thrown out for arguing something from the previous ball game. Swinging a miss by Machado at a sweeper. It's 1-1.
5: Yeah, but it's like, what are you thrown out of? The pregame batting practice? You're like, the game hasn't started.
4: Get out of here. They probably did Chris Sale a favor. He can go get a nice meal. He's in New York. As Machado belts one out towards center. Back on it, Varsho at the track, and he makes the catch. Straight away, center, one step onto the warning track, one gone.
5: Machado looks right, you know, right now, and that's big for the Padres. He's still had the power, still got the run driving in, but he seems like he's close to racking up a couple of multi-hit games, and he's, you know, he's been swinging the bat well, but this seems like this is what they're looking for. He's hitting a lot of barrel.
4: One out, Ty France, 1-for-3 tonight. Cleanup batter for San Diego as Blueball delivers right through the heart of the plate, 96 for strike one. Coming into tonight with the Rangers and the Mariners losing earlier tonight, Houston is a game up on Texas and 5 now on Seattle. Low and away to France, 1-1. And the Astros have put themselves in a position right now to make themselves the team to beat in the AL West.
5: But you have to check back in 7 days.
4: Yeah, a lot can change, especially in the AL West. Tip to the plate into the glove of the catcher Diaz by France. It's 1-2. And the combined winning percentage in the American League West for the month of July was right around 400.
5: Yeah, it was, you know, they were just getting beat up by everyone else.
4: Pitch. And that just misses outside to France, 2-2.
5: You know, we asked, you know, Christian Walker before the game about, you know, what do you make of, you know, you've done the American League tour, and, you know, what's, you know, why is it so close? Is it mediocrity? Is it parody? Like, you know, what did he think?
4: 2-2 pitch, check swing by France on a cutter outside, full count.
5: But he's like, you know, I don't know. It's like year to year it changes, and, you know, sometimes it's like everybody's, you know, competitive with each other, and that can lead to sort of this evenness.
4: 3-2, and France goes the other way. Fly ball playable and right. Going back toward the corner is Trammell with room, and he makes the catch about 10 feet shy of the track where it angles down the right field line. Two gone in the last of the seventh for Merrill, now for the Padres. But the Mariners have been disappointing.
5: Yeah, they have gotten, they've had no stride. And you know when they hit their stride, you know, like a Julio Rodriguez, when he got typically hot in the second half, it's, they just go on a real big run.
4: Merrill lines it to right, right toward Trammell, who backpedals and makes the catch shy of the track. And deep straightaway right, and a 1-2-3 inning on three outfield fly balls for Blue Ball. We're through seven, Padres 5, Astros 2. 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
4: We move to the eighth, 5-2 Padres. Braylé Rodriguez continues after a 7-pitch seventh inning. He'll start the eighth. Walker Varsho Diaz for the Astros as Rodriguez pounds the zone with 97, called strike one to Christian Walker, who is 0-2. Houston does not have a hit since the second inning. One strike pitch, right-handed batting. Walker takes it in tight, 98 from Braylé Rodriguez. It's 1-1. The AL West, Houston up a game on Texas, 5 on Seattle. And you were talking about the Mariners, not just, okay, if Julio gets hot, but Cal Raleigh's had a miserable year. Dealt with an oblique injury. Sky to center. Coming in on it is Merrill. Waiting for it to come down in shallow center. Out number one, he grabs it with one hand.
5: Yeah, I mean, well, just take these statistics for the Mariners, right? 29th in baseball in batting average. So that just starts off something. They're first in runners left in scoring position per game. They're 30th in runs per game. Slugging 29, you just go down the list. It's just a lot of high 20s. So that's the bottom five in a lot of significant offensive categories.
4: Dalton Varsho tips the first pitch into the glove of the catcher for Amin. Strike one, 99 from Rodriguez. Varsho, a two-run homer back in the second inning. The Astros only runs tonight. That was their last hit. Last base run. One strike pitch, and Varsho takes outside. Challenge from Fermin, the catcher.
25: Catcher's challenge is called a ball.
4: So the ABS challenge. And you hear the reaction.
25: The pitch
4: Overturned. It's 0-2 on Dalton Varsho here with one out.
5: Yeah, and Fermin is, you know, not hesitating. He's challenging right away. And, you know, he's looking, you know, he's earning his position here. He's got a hitting streak going. You know, he's a good thrower, defender. He's taking advantage of ABS.
4: 0-2 pitch, hide away to Varsho, 98. 1-2 the count.
7: 1-2.
4: You just keep waiting for the Mariners, though, after the run they had last year, Doug, to put it together, and it just hasn't happened. With that pitching that they have, that starting pitching, you think that Seattle could do it. Varsho in the air to center. Going back on it is Merrill, has room just shy of the warning track. And he makes the catch, a long fly out to center, and there's two outs.
5: Well, you can't just put your pitching in a position where they just have to continue to throw up zeros. Nobody's that good. And that's the challenge right now. I mean, it's one thing to say, okay, your offense is struggling, you're 22nd, but they're at the bottom of major offensive categories with all that talent. And that's hard to overcome. But you look at the Red Sox, right? How did they get in the streak? They were pitching about the same, but they just started scoring a couple more runs a game, and that's a big deal.
4: Yainer Diaz turns out of the way of a sinker inside for ball one.
5: So they started hitting. You know, Caleb Durbin started hitting. You know, Wilson Contreras, Sadon Rafaela, Abreu, they just started swinging the bat, and that took a lot of pressure off them having to win 2-1 ball games.
4: 1-0 pitch. Diaz takes it down low, a sinker. It's 2-0. The Red Sox, even though they lost 2 out of 3 to the A's, they're 7 back of the Rays as Tampa Bay with a win today. The Yankees are 5.5 behind the Rays, but the Yankees, number one wild card. Red Sox, number two wild card in the American League. And the Rangers are the third wild card at 559-59. Fly ball to right. Routine for Tatis. Twisting with it toward the right field corner. Well shy. The track makes the catch. Another 1-2-3 inning for Padres pitching. They're mowing them down as we go to the bottom of the eighth. 5-2 Padres. 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
4: 5-2 Padres leading the Astros with Doug Glanville and Christine Lisi, our ESPN Radio crew. Roxy Bernstein, Sunday Night Baseball from Petco Park on the edge of the gas lamp here in San Diego. New pitcher for the Astros lefty, Brian King. It'll be Austin Hayes, who was supposed to hit, now has moved out on deck for the DH sheet. So Renjifo Hayes, and then Bogarts against the lefty King. Two innings from Blue Ball, and Renjifo turns around to bat for the right side and takes a sweeper inside for ball one.
5: Yeah, King has a four-seamer, sweeper, sinker, and changeup.
4: And he moves the feet there, and Hefo at another sweeper from King, and it's 2-0.
5: He likes that down and in sweeper, sort of the back foot you think of it as, to get the chase.
4: Ball three as Renjifo takes high, a fastball. 3-0 the count, leading off the last of the eighth for the Padres. Only for the stretch, first base side of the mound for King. Here it comes, and there's a strike. Pours a fastball in there. It's 3-1.
5: And he's only got to throw about 92, four-seamer. Relies a lot on movement, change of speeds.
4: 3-1. Renjifo swings and lifts it out of play. First base side, about 15 rows up behind the Padres dugout. And a full count on Renjifo. Single to the fourth, and he scored a run. He's 1-for-3. Two innings from Blue Ball. Now King and a broken bat flare in a shallow right that falls in. Renjifo fights it off in his second hit tonight. Hit number 11 for the Padres and a leadoff base runner.
5: Well, overall, the bottom of the order, at least six down. And they've been on base quite a bit. Renjifo, second time, sheets the home run, the walk. Freddie Fermin, a couple of base hits, scored runs, and driven the ball out of the ballpark and set the table for Tatis Jr. to hit the big three-run home run.
4: Pinch runner Jace Bowen will run at first base for Renjifo. And now the Padres' debut for Austin Hayes, who was signed earlier today as Hayes was released by the White Sox earlier this week. He was DFA'd by Chicago on Wednesday and didn't hang on the waiver wire for too long, and grabbed by the Padres, and a right-handed slugger is Hayes. The pitch, and he fouls the first pitch back from King.
5: I mean, he is aggressive. He's going to swing the bat. And I remember he came over to the Phillies in 2024 and got 80 plate appearances and did not walk once, zero, 19 strikeouts. And he's often in there to destroy left-handed pitching.
4: 233 this year, Hayes with one home run with the White Sox, and he takes low. One ball, one strike. Hayes, who broke in with the Orioles, also has been with the Phillies, the Reds, and the White Sox. A former All-Star. Hit 22 home runs one year. The pitch. And he takes a fastball high. It's 2-1.
5: Yeah, 2023, he was absurd. You know, going into the All-Star break, just absolutely raking.
4: Hit 15 homers with the Reds last year. Batting for Sheets. Runner goes, the pitch, and here's a fly ball left field toward the corner. Off the bat of Austin Hayes. And a home run in his first at bat as a San Diego Padre. Welcome to your new team, Austin Hayes. A two-run shot, 7-2 San Diego.
5: Well, he went from the workout room right to the home run trot. I mean, how do you do that? He comes out of nowhere, and this is him, aggressive, attacking, gets the pitch he was hunting for, and this is what he's good at. He kills left-handed pitching, and this gives the Padres another option, right, to complement Sheets. You have a lefty-righty combo, the DH, big acquisition.
4: Called strike two. Xander Bogaerts is 0-for-3. That's a pretty good debut with your new team.
5: Yeah.
4: Picked him up earlier today, signed a contract, pinch hits, and a home run. Called strike of the knees to Bogarts.
5: Well, welcome to San Diego. And
4: challenged by the catcher, Diaz. And it just did.
0: San Diego is out of challenges.
4: That was Bogarts who challenged, by the way, and it just did. Nicked the bottom of the zone. It's 0-2 on Bogarts here with nobody out. Fourth homer for the Padres tonight. Austin Hayes in his San Diego debut. And the first at bat is a Padre. That one sprayed back to the screen. Foul off the bat of Bogaerts.
5: Yeah, I mean, nothing he did there is easy, right? New team, no talent, travel.
4: You just showed up today?
5: Disoriented, trying to figure out who this guy is on the mound, looking at the scouting report, pinch hitting. I mean, it's not that easy to just go deep, and he looked completely comfortable.
4: Swing and a miss, chasing a high fastball, and Bogaerts strikes out one away here in the bottom of the eighth.
5: Yeah, King, although King, you know, he throws 92, 91, doesn't look that hard, but it seems to be getting on these hitters. He throws a lot of breaking balls, but his fastball seems to be very difficult to pick up. A lot of late swings.
4: Now it's Freddie Fermin who's 2-for-3 with a run tonight, and he half-heartedly swings at a high fastball. It's 0-1. Hayes, who homers in his first appearance in a major league game since May 1st when he was with the White Sox against the Padres. Serve down the right side that pushes out of play off the bat at Fermin. It's 0-2.
5: Well, Craig Stammen was asked about Hayes. Oh, you know him. He's like, well, I met him today. Just saw him at his locker.
4: Walking around the clubhouse with a name tag that said, hi, I'm Austin. 0-2. Up and away with a fastball. 1-2 the count on Fermin.
5: I mean, it is weird when you get traded. I mean, I had that experience midseason, Rangers to Cubs, and even though I knew the Cubs system, is new people.
4: Swing and a miss. Got him with a sweeper. And there's two gone here in the last of the eighth. Back to the top of the order in Tatis.
5: And, you know, you're learning a new system. The analytics department, the strength coach, the trainers, you got to talk about whatever injuries you have. There's just a lot to transition into.
4: Tatis, a long home run of the fourth, is 2-for-4 tonight. And the pitch is a sweeper in the dirt for ball one right near the feet of Tatis.
5: No, he's been hitting the ball really hard today.
4: Called strike to the outer half from King. 1-1 on Tatis. Two down, bottom of the eighth, 7-2 Padres. So they will pick up a full game on the Dodgers should they hold on and win. Is a sinker down and in, it's 2-1. And the Padres will move to within 8.5 of the Dodgers. And San Diego also will be one game back of that wild card spot, the second and third wild card spots in the National League, as Tatis takes low and in. On a sweeper, it's 3-1. And they head with a showdown, Milwaukee coming in. The Brewers are coming here to San Diego. Called strike to Tatis in a full count.
5: Yep, tough team. I mean, they very aggressive, a lot of pressure baseball, not a lot of home runs.
4: Good they pitching. Will miss the Miz, though. They catch a break. The pitch, Tatis takes strike three called right at the bottom of the zone. And three straight strikeouts for King after he serves up the two-run homer to Austin Hayes. We go to the ninth. Padres 7, Astros 2. 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
4: Houston third base coach Tony Perez-Chica. And it's 0-1 on Peña, who is 0 for his last 19. One out in the ninth. The pitch. And Peña fooled by a splitter over the top of it, 0-2. Interesting note on Austin Hayes in that homer. The pinch hit homer in his Padres debut is the fourth San Diego player to hit a pinch hit home run in their debut. The last one, the guy he pinch hit for, Gavin Sheets, last year.
5: That's a great way to start.
4: 0-2. Swing and a miss, chasing an elevated fastball. Peña down swinging. Two gone in the ninth, and now Alvarez, the last hope to keep it going for Houston.
5: I mean, Peña swung at that like he was trying to hit a 8-run home run. This ball is way up in the zone, way out of the zone. I'm trying to do a little too much, but you know, from a great player, he's trying to help his team out.
4: Alvarez, three flyouts, is 0 for 3. Estrada, the pitch. And Alvarez takes it high. 96 for ball one.
5: I mean, it's hard to get this guy out four times in a row in a game without a walk or something. So they've shut him down tonight so far.
4: 1-0 pitch. Alvarez takes a strike on a splitter. 1-1 the count on Yordan Alvarez.
5: Now, during so far, he's had 29 at-bats end with a splitter. Only four hits, 138 batting average, 16 strikeouts.
4: 1-1 pitch. Alvarez swings and he fouls it back into the second deck behind the plate. 1-2 on Alvarez. Two outs here in the ninth inning. Four homers for the Padres and outstanding pitching against Houston. Estrada the 1-2. Swing and a ball popped up. This will get out of play just beyond the Houston dugout third base side. about five rows up into the seats. The majority of the crowd here at Petco standing. And the Astros, one strike away, trying to keep it going is San Diego, trying to go 5 over .500. The pitch, swing and a miss, got him with a splitter, and he struck him out. Ball game, and the Padres retire the last 22 Astros and a 7-2 win, riding four home runs tonight for San Diego.
5: I mean, this is not really how you'd map out, you know, how the Padres would win their games, but they did demonstrate the excellence of their bullpen for starters, but also what a job by Vasquez. I mean, he did a great job of doing what he does best. You know, he's in the zone, he'll give up occasionally home runs, but he then responded by putting up nothing but outs before he handed it off into the sixth inning. Just a home run to Varsho, and then it was all outs from then on. So a great job by the Padre pitching staff, and their offense just spread it around. Tatis Jr. at the top of the home run. Merrill, who's absolutely hitting every single ball hard, another home run. Hayes, the pinch hit. Sheets, so that DH spot was solidified with a 2-for-3 with two home runs and the bottom of the order turned it over. So complete Padre victory, balanced attack. Astros just did not have any offensive answers to their pitching today.
4: With the win, San Diego's 8.5 back of the Dodgers, third in the NL West. They're a game behind Arizona, who's in second. But in the wild card race, they're a game behind both Arizona and Philadelphia, as the Diamondbacks and Phillies are tied for the second and third wild card spots in the National League, and the Padres knocking on the door in the National League. For the Astros, even with the loss, they fall to a game over .500. Their lead is just a half game on Texas. The Mariners are 4.5 behind in the American League West, as Houston, in that dogfight in the American League West, they're playing the Giants next up in San Francisco. And a huge series coming up for the Padres with the Brewers coming to town. But two teams that are right in the race, respectively, in the National and American Leagues, the Padres and the Astros.
5: Yeah, it gives you a playoff baseball feel from both leagues, American and National, fighting for similar stakes. So these games are consequential. It makes this sort of interleague flavor have so much more weight to it. It's a lot of fun, and every day it changes. New teams are in the mix, and every game in August now, instead of the dog days, these days really count.
4: And the other unique thing about tonight's ball game? The Astros did not leave a base runner on.
5: Yeah, they had a home run and cleared the bases.
4: And that was the last two-run homer from Varsho in the second. They had a 2-0 lead, and then four home runs providing the seven runs for the Padres. Mm. Jackson Mara's solo shot, a 3-run blast from Fernando Tatis Jr. Gavin Sheets and then Austin Hayes in his Padres debut all go deep. Randy Vasquez the winner, the loss, Christian Javier. 7-2, the Padres over the Houston Astros. For my partner, Doug Glanville, our producer, Owen Murphy and Rick Cutler, our engineer, Roxy Bernstein from Petco Park in San Diego, as we go to Christine Lisi in the studio with the post-game show. Christine, it's all yours.
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1: 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Visiting Astros on the board first. 2-run homer for Dalton Varsho, top of the second. It was the second and final hit of the night for Houston. Bottom two, San Diego's Jackson Merrill continued his post-All-Star hot streak.
4: 1-2. Merrill swings and clubs one out toward deep right center. Going back at the wall, reaching up. It's gone as Trammell, the right center field for Houston, tried to leap up and make a catch, but it carried over the wall, and the Padres are on the board. Homering for the second consecutive day as Merrill is 18th, and it's 2-1 Astros.
1: Eighth homer for Merrill since the Midsummer Classic. San Diego took the lead on an impressive blast from Fernando Tatis Jr.
4: 2-1 pitch. Tatis swings. Fly ball way back and left. Going! Gone! Long home run, Tatis! Well up into the Western Metal Supply Company down the left field line. Three-run shot is 11th of the year, and the Padres take a 4-2 lead.
1: In the bottom of the fourth, that was Play of the Game, brought to you by Grainger, with professional-grade products for every industry. 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He came through in the eighth as a pinch hitter.
4: Runner goes, the pitch, and here's a fly ball left field toward the corner off the bat of Austin Hayes, and a home run in his first at bat as a San Diego Padre. Welcome to your new team, Austin Hayes. A two-run shot, 7-2 San Diego.
1: 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Coming up, Dodgers still scuffling. 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
1: I'm Christine Lisi. This is the Baseball Tonight postgame show. On the big league scoreboard, Diamondbacks dealt the Dodgers an 8th loss in 9 games, 4-2. Tigers capped off a successful road trip on the West Coast with a 3-1 10-inning victory over the Giants. Detroit went 7-2 on the trip, outscoring opponents 66-17. According to ESPN stats and info, since the Tarek Skubal trade to L.A. August 2nd, Dodgers 1-6, worst record in the majors over that span. Detroit is 5-2, tied for the third best record in the bigs over that span. A's beat the Red Sox Sox, a second straight day 4-3. First series loss for Boston since June 29th through July 1st. Rays ran their winning streak to 6 with a 4-1 win over the Mariners. Our next broadcast, Diamondbacks Braves, Saturday, 6:30 Eastern, ESPN Radio. Coming up next, Game Night. For producer Renee Canales and technical directors Josh Kapke and Nick Carty, I'm Christine Lisi. 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
13: Hey, it's Michelle Smallman, and coming up Monday, we continue to go two-a-days with the Rams and the Chiefs. 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
6: I'm John Ryder, Sunday Night Baseball in San Diego.
7: 2-1 pitch. Tatis swings. Fly ball. Way back and left. Going! Gone! Long home run, Tatis! Well up into the Western Metal Supply Company down the left field line. Three-run shot is 11th of the year. And the Padres take a 4-2 lead.
6: Roxy Bernstein with a call on ESPN Radio. And the Padres rout the Astros 7-2. Plenty of homers for San Diego. Austin Hayes in his first at-bat as a Padre just signed. Pinch hit two-run homer. Gavin Sheets and Jackson Merrill each with solo shots. San Diego now one game in back of both Arizona and Philadelphia with the final NL wild card. Meanwhile, the Dodgers keep reeling. They've lost 8 of 9. They fall to the Diamondbacks 4-2 in Arizona. Eduardo Rodriguez goes to 11-4 with the win. Shohei Ohtani 0-4. Struck out twice in the loss. Rays have won 6 in a row. 4-1 victory over the Mariners in Seattle. Yandy Diaz with 4 hits and an RBI. Tampa Bay has a 5.5 game first place lead on the Yankees. Orioles double up the Rangers 10-5 in Texas. Pete Alonso, a pair of two-run homers, now has 25. Kyle Schwarber had a pair of home runs, including a 3-run shot. Now has 35 on the season. He's tied with Houston's Yordan Alvarez for the most homers in the majors. Phillies outlast the Blue Jays 7-6 in 12 innings. In the WNBA, Minnesota league best 27-7. They've won 9 of 10. Lynx over the Wings 103-90.
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0: It's Sunday, August 9th, 2026, and this is Game Night.
1: It is a Sunday night. He is Justin Tinsley. I am Keith Irizarry. Jake and Justin behind the scenes as well. And of course, yes, it is Game Night on ESPN Radio, the ESPN app, SiriusXM, Channel 80. 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Rocking with you, 888-729-3776, 888-SAY-ESPN. Mr. Tinsley, how are you doing tonight?
2: I can't complain, brother. It's an honor and privilege to be doing a show with you. This is going to be some fun, man. I'm looking forward to it.
1: Yeah, we're going to have a good time tonight. It's been a good time in the American League. So we're going to do a bunch of baseball talk. We got a whole bunch of topics for you over the next couple of hours. But you and I were talking about this a little bit off the air. We'll bring it on the air. Mm-hmm. The American League, to me, is one of the weirdest leagues I feel like I have seen in quite some time. Because I have covered Major League Baseball for the better part of my career. MLB Network. Like, I've done all of it, right? And I feel like at this point, I can always go, all right, this team or this team. I mean, the Rays are good, and they're winning right now. The Red Sox are good. They lost two in a row, but they're good. The Yankees are, like, injured, but they're good. The White Sox are surprised. Like, I don't know how to make heads and tails of the American League.

0: So for me, I get, look, there's a bunch to nitpick on with the American League right now. As you just said, like, yes, the Red Sox and their turnaround this season has been phenomenal, but you know, they just lost 2 to the Athletics and now they got to go on the road for 7 straight games. We don't know what's going on. Aaron Judge, is he coming back? And what is he going to look like when he comes back? Now that, you know, the AL West, that's a very interesting division to keep track of. So look, there's nothing extremely sexy about this league. Excuse me, I keep wanting to say division, but it's a league as a whole. So I honestly, Izzy, I love the American League in 2026.
1: Yeah, I don't like it at all. So so I'm a stats nerd. Okay, like,
0: yep.
1: So a lot of what I've done too, fantasy sports, betting, all that type of stuff. When you go to the AL West, you have one team that is over 500, the Astros, 60-59, right? I go down the line. Like, if you go on ESPN and you go to the standings and you go towards the right, you got, you know, the games back, then you got the home, the away, the run scored, the runs against, right? Then there's that DIFF. So that's the run differential.
0: Yeah.
1: Minus 28 for the Astros, minus 33 for the Rangers, minus 19 for Seattle, minus 164 for the Athletics, and minus 91 for the Angels. That's just bad baseball.
0: Ooh, that looks like my bank account after this vacation. I'm just coming back on all in the red. Yeah, look, I don't think anybody in the AL West is scaring anybody. Like, somebody's got to come out of that division. If I had to look at a team that's not in the AL East that could potentially, you know, represent the AL and the World Series, I'd be honest with you, Izzy, I don't think there is one. I think whoever is going to represent the AL in the World Series, it's either going to be Tampa Bay, New York, or Boston, and I don't even think it's going to be Boston. I think it's either Tampa Bay or New York. What would you say?
1: Yeah, barring something catastrophic, I think those three teams are clearly the ones. Again, from like a betting standpoint, those are the three odds-on favorites to represent the American League. The White Sox feel like the team that happened to peak a little bit earlier than you expected, right? They win 60 games last year. They've got 61 already this year. So they're clearly a good baseball team, but I don't believe that they're built to win in the postseason. Detroit, had they kept Skubal, was a team that maybe you could have looked at, like, can they catch fire at some point? They've won a pair of games, and again, if we go to the run differential thing, Justin, they're at plus 87. I guess I would go to the Astros if, like, push to shove, I had to pick a team outside of the American League East. I would go to the Astros just because there's proof. They've done it before.
0: Right.
1: I know a lot of the cast of characters have changed, but I've seen the Astros make runs, so maybe that's what's clouding almost my vision a little bit.
0: And they got Yordan Alvarez.
1: Sure.
0: You know, he's that guy. He's one of those type of players that we're looking at the AL right now basically saying, is AL East or bust? But if one guy can get really hot and galvanize a team at the end of August, going into September, he's the type of guy that could change a lot of things in the AL. Now, granted, a lot of things have to work in the favor of the Houston Astros. But when you're looking at a guy like Yordan Alvarez, he's a guy that could potentially make this playoff run really, really interesting.
1: You said it. Let's hear about Yordan Alvarez. Buster Olney, ESPN MLB Insider on ESPN Radio.
2: Everybody in baseball expects something, you know, huge from him because he's such a natural hitter. I remember a few years ago, you know, he was on the injured list at the end of spring training, and I asked then manager Dusty Baker, hey, does, you know, will Yordan need a minor league assignment to get his swing back? And Dusty looked at me like I was nuts. He goes, are you kidding? Like, he doesn't need any time. He has such a simple, easy approach to the plate. You know, he's going to come back hitting line drives. He said that when he's 70 years old playing old timers games, he was going to be effective. Right now, it looks like that he has a real chance to win the American League Triple Crown, something that has not been done since the days of Miguel Cabrera. Clearly the front runner for the MVP in the American League. And on top of that, you hear more and more stories about him sort of imposing his will and helping teammates. It's really cool to see how he's grown as he's gone along in his career, besides as a hitter, also as a leader in that clubhouse.

0: 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Round out your protection with life, phone, and pet health insurance. And you listen to Buster Olney there talk, Justin, and it's true. So maybe that's another reason why I come back to the Astros. I know that pitching ultimately is typically what decides many of these series when you get to the postseason. But when you get into a series and you might have the best quote-unquote player on the field on your side, you got a chance.
1: No, he's that good of a player. He's that great of a player, rather. And we just heard Buster talk about it. Like, and the fact that he's I use this word again, he's galvanizing his teammates to help them on this run. You got to figure, if you're the Astros, and as you just said, Izzy, we've been here before. Now, yes, the cast, it looks different, but the fact that if the Houston Astros can get into the playoffs, that right there is, I don't want to say an intimidation factor, but that's a respect factor as it is, because we know how great they were for as long as they were. And Yordan Alvarez, he's that guy. You get him in the playoffs, he can win you some games. You get him to the plate in the bottom of the seventh or the top of the eighth, top of the ninth, and you need a big hit, he's a guy that you can depend on more often than not to make a play. And once you get to the playoffs, we know this in any sport, whether it's baseball, whether it's hockey, whether it's basketball, whether it's football, once you get to the playoffs, everybody's records reset. And once they reset, and once you're playing on an even playing field, a guy that could potentially win the Triple Crown for the first time since Miguel Cabrera, that changes a lot of different things. Pitchers start thinking a little differently. Things get a little more tense later on in the latter stages of the game. So I don't know. Maybe this is you and I just trying to talk ourselves into the Houston Astros. But if it's not the AL East, I think it's got to be the Houston Astros.
0: I think it's been a good conversation. We'll throw it out there to everybody out there as well. 888-729-3776. 888-SAY-ESPN. Is the American League going to be won by a team from the AL East? Is it clearly one of those three? Or is there another team that you guys maybe like out there? So I'll double back to the Yankees before we step aside, because you brought up Aaron Judge, and we clearly still don't know what's going to happen with him. They made, you know, a subtle trade. We'll see what that does. But to me, the Yankees, it's all about their pitching staff, right? Because, again, you get into these series, and if I have Cole and Fried and Schlittler and maybe Rodon, that's a deep rotation that if those guys can get through seven innings, and I know there's a lot to ask in today's modern MLB world, but if those guys can get through seven innings, you're really only asking your bats to get you maybe two runs in a game. The Yankees should be able to, Bellinger's going to come back as well. Like, the Yankees should be able to pull that off.
1: It feels like their entire season in 2026 has been defined by the word if. If they can get healthy, if this team can round into form, then we will really see the team that so many predicted that they would be. And now, honestly, Izzy, is if going to be a reality at some point, or is it just going to be a pipe dream that we talk about for years to come? I don't know. I guess we'll just have to see.
0: We are off and rolling. I guess the word if could also go. So if the Yankees used to be called the evil empire, how about the new baseball evil empire? And rough times, they're happening in L.A. Is there cause for worry? This is Game Night on ESPN Radio, the all-new ESPN app, and, of course, Sirius XM, Channel 80.
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0: Well done behind the scenes with the music. 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Call in line as always, 888-729-3776, 888-SAY-ESPN. He's Justin Tinsley, I'm Keith Irizarry. The LA Dodgers are the new evil empire. I come from a world where, you know, growing up in New York, much of my time was spent watching the Yankees dominate and spend all the money in the world on players that either panned out or didn't pan out. And now we are in a new world where the Dodgers are doing the same thing, where they are spending money and deferring money and making people believe that they are the reason why there will be no baseball next year. We bring in Justin Tinsley on this one. So the Dodgers finally snapped their worst losing streak in 10 years. Then they go out and lose today. Let's start with this. Is there reason for Dodgers fans to worry? Is there a chance that this doesn't work out for them?
1: Is there a chance? Yeah, I think it is. Now, they're still my favorites to win it all again, just because I think talent will win out at the end of the day or at the end of the game, and they just have more talent than anyone else in the league per capita. But anytime you have a stretch like this in the season, especially when it's in August. Now, if this was, you know, April or May, I wouldn't think too much of it. But the rest of the league is looking at the LA Dodgers right now saying, like, hey, look, we know what the roster is. We know what they're capable of, but we need to punch them while they're down. The flip side of this is Izzy is just, they're still the Dodgers.
0: Yeah.
1: They're still the evil empire. We heard the music coming in after break. Like, You still have to beat them 4 out of 7 times. And that's a roster, top to bottom, that is still very, very daunting. But if you're a Dodgers fan, you have to be looking at this losing streak or the stretch of games that they had. And you got to look at this team like, okay, where are our vulnerabilities? Now, granted, our vulnerabilities may not be what other teams' vulnerabilities are, but you still have to look at your team and give an honest critique of them. And this is their worst stretch of games in a decade. And so that has to mean something. I just don't think it's going to mean too much once the days get shorter and it gets a little cooler outside.
0: First time you and I are getting a chance to work together. Are you a superstition type of guy in sports?
1: Absolutely. Okay. 100%, yes.
0: Do you believe in, because I am too, do you believe in, and this could work for any sport, but we're talking baseball right now, so I'll work it this way, the baseball gods. Do you believe in that?
1: I do.
0: So I do too. And I think there's a sense of, there's a part of me that watched the Dodgers get Skubal and watched the Dodgers in the offseason go spend a boatload of money on Kyle Tucker, a player that technically they didn't even need. They were just taking him from other teams, kind of the same thing they did with Skubal. And I'm wondering if the baseball gods will find a way to make the Dodgers not win. Like, if this is a thing that the baseball gods are watching going, ha, ha, ha, all the money in the world won't buy you success.
1: it's like baseball gluttony, right? Like how much yeah. do you really need?
0: Like, how many cheeseburgers can you eat?
1: Well, my son, challenge accepted. Kids eat free at Outback on Mondays. And this is not an ad, I promise you. But that's a really good way to put it, Izzy. And I didn't think about it like that, because when they got Skubal, the first thought in my head was, you remember on Breaking Bad when Jesse Pinkman, when he was saying about Walter White, like, they can't keep getting away with this.
0: Yeah.
1: Like, I feel like that's what the rest of the league thought about the Dodgers. But at some point, you can add too much talent to a team. Not saying that it would backfire on the Dodgers per se, but I am a believer in superstition. I am a believer in just the sports gods in general. And how much do you really need to be the best in the league? Like, you didn't need Skubal. Like, you were already going to be the best team in the league with or without him. Now, I'm not saying that they won't win again this year, but at some point, You start to teeter between competitive and gluttony.
0: Yeah, I mean, you look at this pitching staff, too. I mean, Yamamoto, we know what he did last year. You know, Robleski mm-hmm. is now, like, pitcher number 5 or 6 in this rotation. Otani's not pitching right now. The belief is that he should pitch again at some point. Glasnow should pitch again at some point. You got Blake Snell is supposed to pitch again at some point. And then, of course, Skubal. It's going to be ridiculously hard to beat that team in a series. Let's go back to Buster Olney. Again, ESPN senior MLB writer on SportsCenter AM about the LA Dodgers. And, well, are they showing some vulnerability?
15: At the All-Star game, I talked to a bunch of players on other teams about the Dodgers, and their responses were almost uniform, which was like, the Dodgers are a great team, and yes, they'll be difficult to beat in the postseason, but it's baseball, because the Dodgers have stuff to sort out. First and foremost on the list this morning would be their closer situation with Edwin Diaz, right? Who last night blew another save. He is at 10.80 ERA. He's allowed 25 base runners in 10 innings. Then there's the question of Shohei Ohtani. Will he actually be able to come back and pitch at some point? Or will that left knee be problematic? How will they sort through their catching situation with the two injured guys? The Dodgers are vulnerable. They will be vulnerable going into the postseason. They will be favorites. But I think people with other teams are going to feel like, hey, we got a shot.
0: The Dodgers' 8th loss in their last 9 games, their 3rd consecutive series loss, longest drought this season. Do you believe this team is vulnerable?
1: I do believe they're vulnerable right now, just for the reasons that you named right before the Buster Olney clip, Izzy. But if you get that pitching rotation back, all the names you just mentioned, brother, like, they could legitimately have 5 different starting pitchers ready to go come the postseason. Now, granted, yes, I know that the rotation shortens a little bit come the postseason, but like they're vulnerable now. But to quote Marlo Stanfield from The Wire, that sounds like one of them good problems. I know I just had a Wire and a Breaking Bad reference in the same segment, but I hope I'm getting my point across. They are vulnerable. They are not as invincible as they have appeared and felt in years past, particularly last season, right? And I think that's great for baseball. Like I want to see the best team going into the postseason with a little bit of questions around them, sure, with a little bit of uncertainty, sprinkle in a little bit of uncertainty. I think it makes for more entertaining games, and we know how great playoff baseball is. If the best team in the world is still the best team in the world going into the postseason, but you have everybody else looking at them like, I think we can get them if A, B, C, and D happens. And it's going to take a lot of things for a team to win, but this is great for baseball, I would say, and especially from a fan perspective.
0: I would throw this out again if we're going to double back to the baseball gods things. So only five teams, active MLB franchises, have not won a World Series. The Milwaukee Brewers are one of them. The Milwaukee Brewers did not go out the trade deadline and do a lot, right? But they maybe have the best pitcher in all of baseball, Jacob Mizorowski. Kyle Harrison, they're hopeful that he can be a dude for them. Logan Henderson's all right. Dustin May. Like, I don't know if they have enough depth in their pitching rotation to win series and to beat the LA Dodgers. But when you have Jacob Mizorowski, you have the Miz on the mound, a guy who just struck out 9 in his last game, reaches 200 strikeouts this season, 129 and a third innings, the second fewest in a season in MLB history. I think they got a chance.
1: You still got to beat the Dodgers 4 out of 7 times, and I don't think anybody, at least in the NL, is doing that. And honestly, I don't think in the AL either. Yeah. So I'm still going Dodgers over the field.
0: Fair enough. Again, 888-729-3776. We'll switch gears and move to the NFL. Which training camp stories are actually big deals and which ones are not big deals? It's ESPN Radio.
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26: I'm John Ryder. The Sunday night baseball game goes to the Padres. No problem with the Astros, 7-2 tonight in San Diego. Austin Hayes in his first at-bat as a member of the Padres just signed. Pinch hit two-run homer in the win. San Diego is one and back of both Arizona and Philadelphia for a final wild card spot. Braves have won six straight, 4-1 over the Mariners in Seattle. Tampa Bay has a 5.5 game first place lead on the Yankees. Big AL Central Series wrapping up in Chicago.
27: A 1-1.
28: Swing and a blast to right. Way back there. It is gone. You asked for three, you got three.
29: Okay, then. Thank you very much, Colson.
26: The call on ESPN 1000, that was the difference maker. Colson Montgomery, three-run homer, is 26th, and the White Sox topped the Guardians 5-3. Chicago now with a four-game first-place lead on Cleveland. A's over the Red Sox 4-3, and the A's Jacob Wilson set a major league record for a shortstop. His 111th straight game without an error breaks Mike Bordick's record set with the Orioles 24 years ago. 10 innings, Brewers walk off the Twins 4-3. Milwaukee now 74-44 on the season. Hall of Famer Don Nelson, who has the second most all-time wins by an NBA coach and won five championships as a player with the Celtics, passed away today at 86 years old. NFL News, veteran quarterback Teddy Bridgewater has decided to retire after 11 seasons. Lions had signed him as a backup. Detroit has now added another veteran quarterback, signing Josh Dobbs to a one-year deal. He was the backup with New England last season.
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0: 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Because his son loves cheeseburgers, eats a cheeseburger every single Monday, and would probably eat a cheeseburger all 7 days of the week if you and the missus would allow it. So behind the scenes, our boys are playing music for you.
1: They're on it, man. I wish people could see me. I have literal tears in my eyes from laughter. That was brilliant. They deserve an Emmy for that. Like that, or a Grammy. I don't know. They deserve some prestigious award. That was incredible. Kudos.
0: We'll give them the Tinsley.
1: Hey, there we go. That's the best one.
0: Right? Yeah. Mm-hmm. Speaking of the Tinsley, we'll see if anybody's getting awards coming out of the NFL camps. And we're going to bring in our producer, Jake, in just a second. We're going to be doing a little big deal or not a big deal. Reminder, 888-729-3776, 888-SAY-ESPN is the call-in line. Let's do some NFL camp stories. Roll it. There's the music. All right, producer Jake, Hop in here. What are some of the stories that are catching your eye and you want to know if they're a big deal or not a big deal?
5: Hello, gentlemen. Well, first of all, big deal. The music there played by our board op, Justin, was phenomenal. Cheeseburger in Paradise, phenomenal choice by him. To the gridiron, though, a story that made a little bit of news a couple of days ago. The Raiders, Max Crosby and Kirk Cousins got into a little bit of a tuffle, a scuffle, a kerfuffle, if you want to throw another uffle word out there. They were forced to sit at yesterday's practice because of this. Izzy, I'll go to you first. Big deal, not a big deal, something for the team to keep an eye on.
0: I'll actually throw it out that it's kind of a big deal. And the reason I'll say that is because Kirk Cousins is brand new to the team, and he's coming over as the seasoned veteran, supposed to be kind of the leader of men here, setting the stage for Fernando Mendoza to take over at some point. And I think we all know that Max Crosby did not appreciate how his offseason went, traded, then not traded, and he's back there. So I'll say it's a big deal.
1: I'm going to say it's not a big deal, even though it feels like geeks versus jocks in like a random 80s high school movie. As long as this doesn't bleed over into the rest of the preseason and into the regular season, I think this is more so just, you know, a new guy on the team going against the star defensive player, and they just happen to come to, I guess, blows. But I don't think it's a major deal, at least not yet.
0: You like that? You like that?
5: As long as it doesn't bleed over, I think you guys are right. Going to the AFC North, Ja'Marr Chase earlier today says he has a goal to set the single-season touchdown record. JT, big deal if he does it, and big deal or not a big deal that that's the goal he's setting, not to make the playoffs instead.
1: Well, it's a big deal if he does it because it's a major record, but I don't think it's a big deal that it's a goal of his, because if Ja'Marr Chase is on the field and he's healthy, he's going to put up big numbers, especially if Joe Burrow is his quarterback. To me, the bigger question and the bigger goal for this team needs to be, can the defense finally give the offense some relief?
0: I think that is a bigger deal, the defense part. I'm just looking up some stats really quick. I want to double check that I was right. So in 2007, it was Randy Moss with the 23 touchdowns was the number. I couldn't remember if it was 22 or 23. Jerry Rice had the previous record at 22. Devontae Adams had 18 in 2020. Mark Clayton at 18. Sterling Sharp had 18 in a season. As for Ja'Marr Chase, his career high is 17 in 2024, the year that he had 1,708 receiving yards and had 127 catches. I think it's kind of a big deal because you want your stars to be stars. And I think that Ja'Marr Chase and Joe Burrow can do something magical this year offensively. But Justin, you're right. The bigger deal is, can the Bengals just get a few stops every game?
1: Right.
0: Yeah, that's the bigger deal.
5: That's the big deal, and who knows how that's going to go this season. Going to the nation's capital, it's a big deal for me. Left tackle Laremy Tunsil for the Washington Commanders, word got out yesterday. He suffered a torn triceps in practice, likely will require surgery. Not guaranteed to miss the entire season, but looking like he'll miss a significant portion of the season. Is he a big deal, not a big deal for the Commanders and their outlook this season?
0: Yeah, and they had just paid him. So I feel bad with how I'm about to word this because someone's injured and someone's not going to be allowed to play, not able to play. It's not that big of a deal because I wasn't that big of a believer in the Commanders this season. I know that he's supposed to be there protecting Jaden Daniels and he's trying to have a bounce back season, but I think the Commanders are probably a 7, 8, or 9 win team anyway. So without Tunsil, are they a 6, 7, 8 win team? So not that big of a deal for me.
1: I agree, but I also disagree. I don't think this is a big deal. I think it's a major deal. Anytime you lose, I guess, the main cog on your offensive line, especially for a quarterback like Jaden Daniels, who's going into a major season. Obviously, we know what he did his rookie year. You know, the team went to the NFC Championship game. His second year, sophomore year, was kind of, I don't want to say a letdown, but it wasn't the first year, of course. So now going into his third season, everybody's looking at him. Everybody's looking at this team to really have a bounce back season. And when you lose the main guy on the line that protects your hopefully franchise quarterback, and he goes down for a significant portion of the season, we don't know how many games that is. That could be 8 games. That could be 9 games. That could be 12 games. I think if you're a Commanders fan, you're now one of the main guys on your team is going to be gone for the foreseeable future.
5: As a Commanders fan, I'm heartbroken. Sticking with the injury bug, but we're going to go to the NFC North now. Not as serious, but Bears wide receiver Luther Burden III reportedly dealing with a bit of a groin injury, according to head coach Ben Johnson. Tinsley, big deal, not a big deal if he's limited all this season for the Bears and their goals this year.
1: I think this is a big deal. I think this is a big season for the Bears. Of course, last season was a huge success for them. Ben Johnson's first year there. Caleb Williams proved why he was the number one pick in the draft. And Luther Burden is going to be one of those guys that Caleb Williams looks to prove to everybody that last season was not a fluke, and not just not a fluke, that he has improved as a quarterback, as somebody he can make plays with his feet. He can make incredible plays, but he can also make plays from the pocket and finding his guys open down the field. And Luther Burden is going to be a huge reason for that success or non-success. And we all know the history of groin injuries. They take forever to heal, if they ever do properly heal throughout the season.
0: This is potentially like a major, major deal, right? The Chicago Bears were a little bit ahead of the curve last year, winning a lot of close games. The comeback Bears, all of that stuff. DJ Moore is now gone. Roma Dunze, we still don't truly know if he's going to be himself again coming off the foot injury. And Luther Burden was supposed to be the guy, right? Like this was, and now he's going to step in and maybe be the number one. And I know my fantasy football brain is out there too going, oh, I was hoping to get him as a steal in like the fourth round, like all this kind of stuff. But the Bears without Luther Burden, their offense is much different.
5: All right, a couple of non-injury ones we'll wrap up with here, get on the lighter side of things. New Eagles offensive coordinator Sean Mannion, obviously brought in this offseason to join those Dirty Birds up there in Philly, says they're going to be leaning into using the tush push more this year. Is this a big deal, not just for the Eagles or the league, but also the division as a whole?
0: Not a big deal, but a fun deal. I'm going against the grain here. I'm all in on the tush push. I think it's really fun that it angers everybody. Like, honestly, it makes me smile that people get so angry about it. Whatever.
1: I don't think it's a big deal, but if you happen to get Saquon Barkley in your fantasy league and they get down to the 2-yard line and they go with the tush push, then it's a big deal.
0: Well, so then Jalen Hurts.
1: Draft Jalen Hurts. I guess that's the answer. But no, I don't think it's a big deal at all. Yeah, I don't think it's a big deal at all.
5: All right, one more for you guys. Obviously, quarterback's the name of the game around the offseason this year. Quarterback questions in a couple of camps. I'm sure we'll talk about Minnesota a little bit later. Let's go to Cleveland, though. Reportedly, Deshaun Watson seems to have the inside track on the starting quarterback job for the Cleveland Browns. Big deal, not a big deal, guys.
0: JT, you take it.
1: I don't think it's a big deal because I don't even think Cleveland knows what the hell they're going to do with quarterback. They'll make a decision at the end of the preseason. I don't think it's a big deal that they'll go with Deshaun Watson for their first preseason game against Chicago if they decide to do that. To me, the big deal is Denzel Boston and what he's done in that camp thus far. I think he is a legitimate number one receiver in this league, but in terms of quarterback, it's not a big deal right now.
0: I'm with you. Not a big deal because realistically, if Deshaun Watson happens to be good, cool. If not, you hand it over to Shador. If he's not good, cool. We'll draft a QB next year. Jay, great stuff, man. There was a little big deal or no big deal NFL camp story-wise. We're going to ship up to Boston. Talk some Red Sox. 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
0: 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He's Justin Tinsley. I am Keith Irizarry. Go to the guest hotline now and bring in Max Cerullo, Boston Herald Red Sox writer. And Mac, this was probably one of the most polarizing seasons we've seen from a team with how it started for Boston and how they're playing now. How'd they do it?
17: Great question. It's been pretty remarkable. The first half was really about as bad as it gets. Like, I've covered some last place seasons for the Red Sox, and this started off so much worse. Like, it was really tough to watch at times. And then just almost in a blink of an eye, it's like they hit a switch and it just completely changed. As far as like kind of the inciting incident, it sure feels like the first time that they've had three kind of nightmare flights, like travel disruptions coming back, from one city to another. And the first one of those was right before they had a home series against the Yankees. Basically show up in Boston at 6 a.m. Hey, good luck. You got a game tonight, in like 8 hours. And they won that game and basically barely lost since. So, it's been something else. Very, really a remarkable turnaround for sure.
1: So, Max, Scooball to the Dodgers was the blockbuster at the deadline. But to me, Adley Rutschman getting traded within the division was the ultimate shocker at the trade deadline. What was your initial reaction when you heard the deal? And just how scary does he make this team come late September?
17: You know what? That was like an eye-opening deal, because for the last 5-6 years now, basically ever since they traded Mookie Betts, the biggest frustration around the fan base is that it feels like they've been pulling their punches. They've been focused too much on, the buzzwords have been sustainability and building to the future, trying to rebuild the farm system and, not really going in on the big names or the big stars where really they should have been all along, right? Well, this now all of a sudden it's like, here they are trading a whole bunch of really good prospects, like, you know, three of their top five, I believe. Here all of a sudden you've got one of the most famous and accomplished young players in the game and a guy who could theoretically be their franchise catcher if they can, you know, extend them, you know, past next season. So yeah, it was shocking maybe too strong a word, but it was like, oh wow, like they're really going for it this time. And you know, the fact that it was from the Orioles of all teams was kind of the cherry on top.
0: Max Cerullo, Boston Herald Red Sox writer, joining us on game night. Mac, one of the trendy words right now is vibes, right? So obviously Boston Red Sox have the good vibes going on right now. Is that a Chad Tracy thing? Is that just a clubhouse in general thing? What is it?
17: I'd say certainly both. Chad Tracy has definitely kind of set the tone. One thing that he's been doing that I think the players have really appreciated, you know, I referenced a little bit earlier how, you know, they've had a couple of, horrible flights. And after the first one, just by necessity, they all showed up at the ballpark much later than usual. You know, they were all reporting, you know, 5 hours, 6 hours before our games a lot of times. And in that case, it was just like, we just need to catch up on our sleep and just, you know, show up and go. And they haven't stopped. They just have continued to have the later report time, and they rarely had batting practice on the field. And that's a small thing, but every single day you go out there, you know, 4 o'clock in the hot sun in the summer, taking batting practice, you know, outside, and you know, over time that adds up. So like the players have really appreciated kind of the way he's helped keep them fresh. And you know, the player's role in this, of course, is like, you know, there have been certain guys who've been called up in June, like mid to late June, who have really contributed both to the, you know, on the field and in the clubhouse. Anthony Siegler, I'd say, is really like a driving force on sort of the energy thing. He, you know, he's a guy who has kind of really turned heads, just, you know, the way he plays, kind of the passion, the exuberance. And it's kind of noticeable how as soon as he turned up in kind of the end of June, things really started to take off. So, yeah, I'd say it's there's a lot of people who deserve a lot of credit for the culture shift that we've seen.
1: So the Sox just dropped two tough ones at home to the Oakland Athletics, but the Athletics. And now we're looking at a 7-game road trip coming up in Toronto and Pittsburgh. And at this point, every game matters. So what, in your eyes, is the most important area of this team as we look at the last 45 games of the season?
17: Well, you know, they're probably about to get Adley Rutschman back. He's going to travel with the team to Toronto. He just had two games in a AAA for a rehab assignment. And by all accounts, it sounds like it won't be tomorrow, but if the workouts they plan on putting him through go well, that maybe he's activated later in the series, perhaps as soon as Tuesday. So how this lineup develops, I think, is going to be fascinating, because the starting pitching has been excellent all along. The bullpen, other than today's little hiccup, has been excellent all along. The defense has been great all along. But you have a chance. This offense has a really high ceiling where you get Adley Rutschman in there this week. That's going to make a big difference. Like the team's catching situation has been a weak link in the lineup all season long. Roman Anthony is finally, after all this time, making progress. And presumably at some point before the end of the season, he will also return. That's another potential impact bat who could really lift this lineup. And, you know, Curtis Meade, he was like originally the big trade acquisition before he, you know, got hit by a pitch and broke his wrist in his first game. You know, I don't know what his timeline is going to ultimately be, but it's within the realm of possibility he could come back by like mid to late September too. So you get those three bats back. I mean, this is a totally different lineup with those three guys in there come, you know, and then, you know, Trevor Story is potentially also might factor in. This lineup has a lot of room to grow. So how it looks and how it comes together as we get closer to the finish line will be really fascinating, because this team has already been, you know, this team is currently constructed has proven they can beat anybody. So what happens if that's at full strength, could they win a World Series? Maybe. We'll see. That's certainly what I'm most interested in seeing.
0: Mac, let me sneak one more in here. Garrett Crochet, he's been on the 60-day IL. Do we have a latest update on him?
17: Yes. So he is finally throwing again. And so the calendar is not his friend. He is basically starting from square one. So more or less the equivalent of a full spring training's worth of buildup. Well, you know, you do the math, and 2 months doesn't exactly give you enough time to get fully stretched out to be starting playoff games. So I don't think it's realistic to expect that Crochet is going to be rejoining the rotation. But it is possible that if he doesn't have any setbacks, perhaps he could come back and pitch out of the bullpen. And I mean, you're talking about having that guy potentially being available to do one or two innings of, you know, must win, you know, high leverage playoff baseball. I mean, that's quite a, you know, an ace up their sleeve the Red Sox could have to, you know, add to what's already, you know, probably the best bullpen in the sport. So definitely worth watching, but still quite a ways to go before that's a potential factor.
0: Max Arullo, Boston Herald Red Sox writer, joining us on game night. Mac, it's been fun watching these Red Sox. I'm sure it's been enjoyable covering them as well. And hopefully we will talk to you again soon.
17: Thanks for having me.
0: Great stuff there from Mac. And Justin, so again, you know, I'm in New York and I'm supposed to, you know, I routinely say this. So I teach a class at Hofstra and I'll say this to a lot of the students there. You know, when you're from New York, it's like you're supposed to hate everything about Boston, right? That's like the thing. Mm-hmm. I kind of like this Red Sox roster. I kind of like the, they're like kind of unknown. You know, they didn't go out and spend boatloads of money. I know they fired their manager, and a lot of people were like, oh, I don't know if that's the right move. But it's paid, like, it's kind of worked. They're kind of likable. They were left for dead. I don't know. I'm kind of into them.
1: And you can like the roster, but still hate Boston. You know, I know it's written in the bylaws of New York that you got to hate everything from Boston. But like you said, this is a different Red Sox team. You know, like they're only a game and a half back of the Yankees right now. So I think they realistically could catch and surpass the Yankees. Now, whether they catch up to Tampa Bay, they got to catch fire like immediately. But I really like this team, and adding Adley Rutschman, bro. Yeah. Adding Adley Rutschman, that could change everything. So I give Boston a ton of credit for not just laying down and dying, because they could have done that at the beginning of the season when it looked like everything was going to hell in a handbasket. But this is one of the more interesting teams to watch as we get closer and closer to the postseason.
0: I will leave the listeners with this. As much as I kind of like the Boston Red Sox this year,
1: there we go.
0: I do not want them to catch the Yankees. They can go ahead and start losing. It's fine by me. Coming up, who are the next men up for the call to Canton? It is game night on ESPN Radio, the all-new ESPN app, SiriusXM Channel 80, and tune in.
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31: I'm John Ryder. The Padres win the Sunday night baseball game in San Diego, taking down the Astros 7-2. Fernando Tatis Jr. with a three-run homer, his 11th of the season. Earlier in Milwaukee, the Miz reaches a milestone.
32: On the Twins' right fielder, Miz kicks the 0-2 pitch. Swing and a miss. He struck him out. Fastball at 102. A half-hearted effort out of Roden, and that is strikeout number 200 on this season for Jacob Mizorowski.
31: The call on 620 WTMJ, Jacob Mizorowski, second fastest pitcher ever to reach 200 strikeouts in a season. The top one is Atlanta's Spencer Strider. The Miz, a no decision, allowed three runs, struck out nine over six innings. The Brewers beat the Twins 4-3 in 10 innings on a Jake Bowers walk-off single. He also hit a solo homer his 21st. Milwaukee, a major league best, 74-44. Cubs pound the Royals 10-2. Michael Boyd goes to 7-1 with a win. Phillies over the Blue Jays 7-6 in 12 innings. Kyle Schwarber, two home runs, now is 35 on the season. Derek Hill with a walk-off single. Also extras in New York, 10 innings. Braves beat the Yankees 2-1 on a Michael Harris game-winning RBI single. A's over the Red Sox 4-3 at Fenway. And the Marlins crush the Angels 12-3. Griffin Conine with two home runs for Miami. In the WNBA, Kayla McBride, a career-high 43 points, set a league record with 10 made threes. The Lynx take down the Wings 103-90. At golf, Michael Brennan wins the Wyndham Championship at 2,200.
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0: It's Sunday, August 9, 2026, and this is Game Night.
1: A big weekend is coming down to the wire as we move into Monday on the East Coast. 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Keith Irizarry and Justin Tinsley with you. Justin and Jake behind the scenes doing all the damage. I'll use it that way, just for fun. Doing all the good work behind the scenes. All right, so we're coming off the 2026 Hall of Fame class in pro football. You got Drew Brees, Roger Craig, Larry Fitzgerald, Luke Kuechly, and Adam Vinatieri. Mr. Tinsley, who jumped out to you in that group as, let's say, head of class, cream of crop? Was there one?
2: Cream of crop. Drew Brees is going to get the nod from a lot of people. And as he should, he had an iconic career in the NFL. For me, I think the one that moved me the most was Roger Craig, because I knew how long he waited to get in there. And then again, he announced that he's been battling dementia, and I didn't know that. And, you know, we talked about this before, but my mom is battling Alzheimer's. So I can only imagine what he's going through, what his family's going through. And you're talking about one of the most versatile NFL players of all time. The first guy to go 1,000 in a season. Obviously, Marshall Faulk, Christian McCaffrey after him did that. So the most emotional selection of the weekend would be him. Now, the wildest, leave it to a kicker. I'll say that. Leave it to a kicker, Adam Vinatieri.
1: Yeah, as they call him, Vinny, affectionately. I would agree with you. He was the wildest. I thought Luke Kuechly did a really good job in his speech.
2: Indeed.
1: And, you know, for what he did.

0: couldn't. I really could not find a flaw in his game, and I think his speech really personified that. I think it was full of class. I think it was full of personality. And to your point, I don't think it had a flaw at all.
1: 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Protect your phones, laptops, and more with electronic device insurance. And cover your furry friends with pet health insurance as well. We spin it forward now to next year's class. Just a reminder, some of the rules here. So I know that sometimes people are a little confused, like, oh, why is there this amount of people or that many people? So the Pro Football Hall of Fame, it inducts between 4 and 9 new members each year. The bylaws allow for a yearly class size that is a strict minimum, like I said, of the 4 and the maximum of 9. Now, you do also have to note that it's modern era players, seniors, coaches, and contributors, and in order to get in, the modern era finalist needs to have at least 80% approval from the 50-person selection committee. Just wanted to lay that all out so people kind of get a feel for it, because sometimes people are like, oh, I don't get it. Why did this guy not get in, that guy not get in? All right, let's first talk about the people who will be on the ballot for the first time. We'll kind of run through it and see if we can come to an agreement on people. So Rob Gronkowski, Adrian Peterson, Ben Roethlisberger, Richard Sherman, Antonio Brown, Cam Newton, Andrew Whitworth, and I'll go over to Eric Weddle as well. I'll stop there. You know, I think the next group of them don't really have much of a chance on the first one. So let's start with Gronk. 4 times he won a Super Bowl, and most people think he's either 1, 2, or 3 when it comes to dominant tight ends in NFL history. First ballot, yes or no?
0: Absolutely. Absolutely. I think he's a given, and he's going to give one hell of a speech next year. So, yeah. Absolutely. Robert Gronkowski, first ballot tight end for sure.
1: And I'm envisioning him give the speech with all of his brothers standing next to him. Like, that's what I'm picturing in my head.
0: Why not? Like, if he doesn't do it, I'll be disappointed.
1: Yeah. Next one that I mentioned, and I think he would probably be next in the hierarchy, is Adrian Peterson, the 2012 NFL MVP, 5th all-time in rushing yards, and for a better part of probably 6 or 7 years was the most dominant force as a running back.
0: Yeah, I'm with you on that. I don't see how he's not. If he's not a first ballot Hall of Fame running back, I don't know if we'll ever get one of those again.
1: Yeah, I wonder, you know, is there the same way that Bill Belichick didn't get in the first time? Could there be some voters out there that hold some things against him? You know, the off the field, the switch thing that was.
0: Yeah, for sure.
1: Yeah. So, like, I wonder if that could hurt him, but I'm with you. I think he's a first ballot Hall of Famer. Now we get to the one where we start having questions here. Ben Roethlisberger, 2 times Super Bowl winning quarterback. First one wasn't really him. The second one it was. 18 years all with the Pittsburgh Steelers. You know, top 10 in a lot of the notable stats that would be out there. But we now have seen Eli Manning not get in. And we've seen other QBs like Ben Roethlisberger not get in the first time. So, Justin, does he get in?
0: I think he ultimately gets in, but I don't think he's a lock like Rob Gronkowski or Adrian Peterson. You know, for a long period of time, like, he put up big numbers year in and year out, and he was the driving force of that Pittsburgh Steelers offense. But, you know, as we just mentioned with Adrian Peterson and, you know, just his off-the-field incidents, I don't know if some voters will hold, you know, his off-the-field incidents. We don't need to get into all the details of what those were, but I think ultimately he gets in, but I'm not convinced right now that he's going to be first ballot either.
1: I'm with you. I think he's going to have to wait. I think he may wait more than just 1 year. I think it might be a couple of years before Big Ben gets in. Mm-hmm. Not because he doesn't deserve it, but it just feels like the voters seem to have certain things in their head about how they want to put people in first, second, third, fourth ballot. All right. The next one on the list is Richard Sherman. He's a polarizing one because 5 times he was a Pro Bowl corner. You know, probably the leader of the Legion of Boom defense. People call him maybe one of the architects of it because of how he played in the secondary. He also was outspoken, has remained outspoken. Some people like him, some people hate him. Richard Sherman, I'll go first on this one. I think he doesn't get in on the first ballot. I think he has to wait a few years. I think he gets in probably about by year 4 or 5.
0: Yeah, so when I'm looking at the total list, and as you just mentioned, at the beginning of the

0: segment, Izzy. It's 4 to 9 people who get in. And let's just, I don't think it's going to be 9 people who get in. So I would venture to say it may be around like 6. That would probably be my sweet spot of who gets in. I do think Richard Sherman eventually gets in. He's going to have to be the first person from that Legion of Boom defense to get in. Now, me personally, my favorite player from that defense was Cam Chancellor.
1: Everyone loves Cam Chancellor.
0: Yeah, everybody loves Cam Chancellor. But I do think Richard Sherman gets in, but I don't think he's going to be first ballot.
1: Now you want to talk about polarizing. This is clearly the most polarizing one. Antonio Brown, 4-time first-team All-Pro wide receiver. And if you want to talk about dominance, Antonio Brown, for 4 to 5 years, was literally the most dominant wide receiver in football. Things took a turn to the end of his career.
0: If his life and times didn't pan out the way that we've ultimately seen it, and especially after his playing career was long over, he would no doubt be in that Rob Gronkowski, Adrian Peterson, no doubt first ballot Hall of Famer for me. But now, honestly, Izzy, I wonder if he'll ever get in. Which is wild to say, because like you just said, on the field, that guy was damn near the perfect wide receiver. He could beat you. He could beat you long. He could beat you across the middle. He could beat you on a hitch route and take it to the house. But again, just based off who he is and what his life has accumulated to, especially post NFL, it's going to take a long time for him to get in if he ever does.
1: We got like 2 more minutes. Let's go rapid fire here. Cam Newton won the NFL MVP in 2015. Probably, you could argue, one of the best or maybe the best running QBs in league history because of all the touchdowns. Does he get in? And I know it's not first ballot, but will he get in?
0: I think he gets in, yes. I think he gets in.
1: Yeah, I agree. I think he gets in at some point. Andrew Whitworth also was part of the Super Bowl championship with the Rams. I would say he gets in at some point. I think he waits a while, though.
0: Yeah, and I'd rather see Willie Anderson get in before him just because I think he deserves it. But I do think Andrew Whitworth gets in for sure.
1: All right, returning people on the ballot. I'm going to guess that you agree with me Bill Belichick will get in this time.
0: Yes. Put that man in the Hall of Fame.
1: Yeah, that was one of the dumbest things I've ever seen in my life. Terrell Suggs is 8th all-time in career sacks. He kind of gets forgotten even though he won a Super Bowl. Insane. He should be in.
0: He should absolutely be in. I agree.
1: Eli Manning, another polarizing one. We don't have a lot of time to talk about it, but a 2-time Super Bowl MVP. He enters his 3rd year on the ballot.
0: I think he gets in, but not in his 3rd year.
1: Okay, yeah. My sweet spot has always been the 4th for him. That was my thought. And I'll go one more. Frank Gore, 3rd all-time in rushing, but he was a finalist last year, first time eligibility.
0: If you're 3rd all-time in rushing in the NFL, a league that's been around over a century, you have to eventually get in. You got to put this guy in. I'm sorry. That's just – it's a crime if he's not in. He has to be in the Hall of Fame at some point.
1: I think the voters are overthinking the Frank Gore one. They're overthinking that he might not have been the most dominant player at any point in his career, but the consistency at a position that – your lifespan as a running back, you're 29, oh, I'm 30, we're done. And Frank Gore just kept on keeping on. Speaking of keeping on, we have officially made it 0 days without drama in the W. Game night on ESPN Radio rolls on. It's the all-new ESPN app, SiriusXM, Channel 80, and TuneIn.
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1: 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Keith Irizarry, Justin Tinsley with you. The WNBA is once again in the spotlight, and it's not necessarily because of, you know, Kayla McBride and the Lynx clinching a playoff spot or Golden State doing so much to be the second best team in the WNBA. Or, I don't know, Las Vegas being a team that you can never really count out. Or, I don't know, the Liberty winning four games in a row and maybe starting to figure out their season. No. Once again, the WNBA is in the, you know, spotlight for drama over the Fever Sky game. Caitlin Clark gets her eighth technical. It gets rescinded. Dejanay Carrington, big flagrant foul, two on Sophie Cunningham. All right, let's start there. So the drama part, and then I'm going to let you go, but then I have a point that I don't know if everyone's going to agree with me on, but I'm going to break that out in just a second. So the drama that the WNBA is going on, how do they fix it?
0: I think it's a leadership problem. And I've been saying this about the W for a while now. Kathy Engelbert, as a businesswoman, in terms of making the WNBA as lucrative and as profitable as it has ever been, she deserves all the credit in the world. I do believe she deserves that honor, and that will be her legacy within the NBA. Now, as it comes to being an actual leader, like reining in conversations by the horn, I look at all the conversations surrounding the WNBA right now that don't involve basketball, as you just said, Izzy. I look at somebody like David Stern would have never allowed this to happen. He took over the league when it was on tape delay in the finals, when drugs were impacting the league and obviously society at large. He would have never allowed this to happen. You cannot allow so many different voices from outside the WNBA universe to be commanding the temperature and the direction of your league. And that's the biggest concern that I have with the WNBA, because like you just said, there's so many awesome stories that are going on right now. Like Miles is one of the most entertaining athletes in all of sports, yeah. Not just in the WNBA, not just basketball. I'm talking any sport you can name right now. Olivia Miles is must-see TV, and what this Minnesota Lynx team is doing right now, it's phenomenal. And the fact that it's just being overwhelmed by so many outside conversations from a lot of people who I honestly don't think they have the WNBA's best interest at heart. Matter of fact, I know they don't have the WNBA's best interest at heart. And it just feels like the WNBA isn't doing anything to try to corral this.
1: So let me state the obvious because of what you and I do for a living. I like sports, mm-hmm. okay? Let me throw this out. I love sports. I love mm-hmm. the, you know, magic that we get from it, the stories that we will share with our children or we shared with our parents and all that type of things, right? I also like reality television. I am a person who did watch The Jersey Shore when it was a popular thing. I don't watch it anymore. I still watch the MTV The Challenge. I thoroughly enjoy it. I've had people from The Challenge on shows of mine. You know, Johnny Bananas has come on my show numerous times, and it's been great. I say all that to say this, and I don't know if this is going to land correctly or not. I'm not sure that the powers that be in the WNBA are that upset about the drama that they have out there. Because let's look at it this way. Justin, you like basketball, correct?
0: Correct.
1: I love basketball. I would watch the WNBA if there was drama or there wasn't drama. But I can tell you who does pay attention to the WNBA nowadays that wouldn't have in the past. People that don't care about basketball, because there are things to complain about. The league is giving social media people everything that they want. You're getting, you know, you want to talk about what makes this, what makes that. You want to talk about should this person, this flagrant foul or not? Was this a race thing or was it not a race thing? Like, the WNBA is giving you ultimate drama. By the way, also really good content, like, on the court. They're playing really good. So then when people actually check it out, hopefully they see that, yes, they can play, and it's really good what we're watching and seeing. I don't know if the WNBA cares about the drama. Like, I kind of think they're okay with it.
0: And, you know, look, here's the thing. Controversy sells, right? I think that's one of the things about American culture that we've known long before the WNBA was even a thing. This goes back to, you know, the days of Frank Sinatra and the Rat Pack and around allegedly with the mob and things like that. Controversy sells, man. Like, so that's nothing new. But when we talk about there's so many different voices and like there's so many people who didn't watch the league before that are commenting on it now, I don't have a problem with new fans coming in and commenting on the game or commenting about elements of the game. I think that's great. That's necessary for evolution. But a lot of these conversations, a lot of these people that are speaking on the game itself, they're coming into it not giving a damn about the game itself, not giving a damn about the players. They want to create the division around that. And I think that's counterproductive for what the business is. But to your point, though, Izzy, it's such a thin line. It's such a thin line because you want eyes. You want conversation about your league. And there's no more polarizing league in sports, at least in American sports right now, than the WNBA. And in some ways, that's great. And in some ways, I just can't help but think it's counterproductive.
1: I see all your points there. And honestly, like, I came into this, and you and I were having a little conversation before the show as well, and you know, Jake and Justin behind the scenes also. Like, I watch everything basketball related. Like the definition of a hoops junkie. So, like, the WNBA games are on. Even if I'm doing stuff around the house, like whatever, like even if I'm not like, oh my God, I need to glue in, I'm always paying attention. I know what's going on, right?
0: Yeah.
1: But I think that a lot of the eyes, like the ratings are going up, and I know that like that's a good thing. I'm not so sure. Some of the stuff is bad. Like some of the things we're seeing, like I saw a social media post the other day, and I know that we're not supposed to be like, oh, everything that we see on X or Instagram is like the end all be all. So a relatively well-respected person in our industry tweeted out that I don't watch the WNBA, I don't pay attention to it, but it's clear they have a leadership issue. Like, I don't think that tweet needed to be put out. Like, if you're going to say I don't watch and I don't pay attention, then don't tell me they have a problem.
0: I agree. Like, that disclaimer didn't need to be said. That tweet didn't need to be put out. That Instagram post didn't need to be put out. So I 100% agree with you there. If you don't watch the sport, you don't really get a chance to speak on what goes on in and around the sport. I agree with that.
1: You want to bash the product a little bit? Feel free. That's up to you. You can do that with any sport. That's cool. I don't think if you're not paying attention to the league day in and day out, talking about whether they have leadership issues, maybe do a little bit more research. Check it out. Figure it out. Coming up, which players are turning some heads at NFL training camp? We have those and so many more. It is Game Night on ESPN Radio and the all-new ESPN app.
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29: I'm John Ryder. Sunday Night Baseball in San Diego, and the Padres knock off the Astros 7-2, all on home runs, all the runs, including a Fernando Tatis Jr. three-run shot, his 11th of the season. The Dodgers' recent woes continue in Arizona.
30: The 1-1 pitch from Robleski swung on and mashed towards the corner on its way. 2-0 Diamondbacks.
29: 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Ketel Marte, that two-run homer, his 20th, and the Diamondbacks double up the Dodgers 4-2. L.A. has lost 8 of 9, while the Rays have won 6 straight. They down the Mariners 4-1 in Seattle. Tampa Bay 5.5 up on the first place on the Yankees, who lost to the Braves 2-1 in 10 innings in the Bronx. Atlanta's won 8 of 10. Michael Harris, the game-winning RBI single, and Matt Olson with a solo homer, his 34th of the season. Detroit is a surprising 5-2 since dealing Tarek Skubal and others. Tigers take the Giants 3-1 in 10 innings. Haoyu Lee, the go-ahead RBI single in the 10th. Pete Alonso, a pair of two-run homers, now is 25. The Orioles, no problem with the Rangers, 10-5. Ends a Texas five-game winning streak. Mets clobber the Pirates 11-1. Bo Bichette goes 5-for-5 with 3 RBIs. And the Cardinals lose a 3-run 8th to outlast the Rockies 7-4. In golf, Michael Brennan wins the Wyndham Championship in Greensboro, North Carolina at 2,200, 3 ahead of Bo Hostler, and Brennan earns his spot in next year's Masters. Ty Gibbs wins the NASCAR race in Iowa, his second career victory. WNBA Minnesota, another win, 103-90 over Dallas.
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1: 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He is Justin Tinsley. I am Keith Irizarry. Heading over to the guest hotline now, bring in the legendary Bill Barnwell, ESPN NFL writer. And Bill, does it feel like the holidays are approaching for you as we get into more camps and NFL conversations?
35: I mean, it feels like there's... You know, just to get the tingles, right? You get like that feeling on the back of your neck, like real football is coming. I'm excited. And certainly, you know, the preseason, we get a little taste. We see guys here or there. But remember, guys do break through in the preseason. And famously, Dak Prescott, right? I mean, you know, Dak Prescott was not supposed to be even a guy who was even had a hope of starting for the Cowboys when preseason started. And by the end of that preseason, he was the starter and has been the guy for the last decade. So a lot to watch for here, but definitely getting excited for real football here in a few weeks.
0: Bill, my around the horn brother, the football sensei. You have forgotten more football than I've ever known, and I love football. But look, I want to give you kudos on your Hall of Fame article. I thought that was a brilliant concept to do, and you broke it down in ways that only you can. But, and I think you know where I'm going with this, to say you got some heat for putting Josh Allen above Patrick Mahomes in that recent ranking, that's putting it lightly. I hate saying that I don't agree with Bill Barnwell, but I can't put Josh Allen above Patrick Mahomes. But what was your reasoning for that decision?
35: Yeah, I mean, listen, you're never going to sit here, Mr. Tinsley, who I think very highly of, or anyone else, Like, you think Patrick Mahomes is the all-decade quarterback? I'm not going to argue with you. He's great. Like, he's one of the best quarterbacks I've ever seen in my life. Maybe the best quarterback I've ever seen in my life. And if you're talking about the most accomplished quarterback, of course the answer is Patrick Mahomes. But just on a snap-by-snap basis, having watched those guys so closely over the last 6 years, I think Josh Allen's numbers, his win-loss record, relatively similar to Mahomes. One MVP to Mahomes is two MVPs. Obviously, Mahomes has won the Super Bowls. Josh Allen hasn't done that. But I do think Josh Allen's done it with less. I mean, Patrick Mahomes has had more help on defense. Josh Allen very famously, you know, got his team to lead with 13 seconds left on the road against Patrick Mahomes, and his defense couldn't hold up to win that football game. Go back last year to the AFC title game. Bills needed a stop to win that game against the Broncos. They couldn't get one against Bo Nix and company. I do think Patrick Mahomes is more than holding his own, obviously, but Josh Allen has been every bit as good. So that's a very narrow case. I'm not going to knock anyone who says Patrick Mahomes is the dude. I think there are times where I think Patrick Mahomes is the quarterback for the all-decade team. I just think Josh Allen is the tiniest bit ahead, but I recognize not everybody agrees with me.
1: Bill Barnwell joining us, ESPN NFL writer, host of the Bill Barnwell Show right here on Game Night. Justin Tinsley, Keith Irizarry. All right, let's go a little further with this one. So let's spin it forward. We go, you know, 3.5 years from now, Josh Allen has not won a Super Bowl. Would he still be the QB of the 20s?
35: Ooh, that'd be tough, right? Because, I mean, you got to figure at some point the rent has to come due. I remember the Brady Manning debates, right? Where it was, well, Peyton Manning's got better numbers, but Tom Brady keeps winning. And eventually, by the end of the decade, Tom Brady's numbers weren't all that far off because he really obviously spiked later in the decade with that 07 team. But Peyton Manning did win a Super Bowl. Now, Brady ended up winning all decade quarterback. No issues with that. But I do think for Josh Allen, there's a difference between how we look at these guys in the postseason, right? Like, if Josh Allen was having really bad games in the postseason, if he was turning the ball over, if he looked like C.J. Stroud or Drake May last year, I'd say, yeah, you know what? Josh Allen's not doing it. But Josh Allen is balling out in the postseason. He's playing incredible football in the postseason. He's been every bit as good as Patrick Mahomes to be in the postseason, just that not necessarily had the defense or the people around him to live up to what he has to work with, in terms of what he's done on his own. So I do think it's going to have to be a Super Bowl for him to get there. You know, MVP in a Super Bowl, I think he may have a shot. But, like, we're talking about the smallest, the finest of hairs here between these two great quarterbacks.
0: So, Bill, I want to ask you something about another quarterback in terms of Hall of Fame chances. Before we get into current day topics within training camps and preseason, Jeff Legwold wrote a really compelling article on Russell Wilson's quote-unquote complicated Hall of Fame case. So just looking at your article and the metrics you use, where do you stand on somebody like Russell Wilson and his Hall of Fame case?
35: It is so close. Because, like, I think if you told me, Bill, I want you to convince me Russell Wilson should be in the Hall of Fame, I could do it. Mm-hmm. And if you told me, Bill, you want to convince me Russell Wilson's out of the Hall of Fame, I could probably do that too. It is just such a narrow case. A great player. But, I mean, how many quarterbacks would look back and say, yeah, my teammates kind of hated me. I felt like they were maybe holding it, like my, you know, our quarterback was holding us back. You know, he was always someone where very efficient, but the offense didn't always run through him. It was really a run-first offense for a lot of the time in Seattle. You know, it was famously let Russ cook for so many years, trying to get him the opportunity to, you know, be the focal point of the offense. But let me flip it. I mean, this was a guy who made a lot of big plays in the postseason, you know, brought them back multiple times early on in those years to win games, or at least get them back into games and then win in the Packers game, in the most famous one, perhaps. But I just think a quarterback who was consistently really good, but never really challenged to be the best quarterback in football. I don't think he ever won a single MVP vote, let alone challenged really for MVP. So the list of very good quarterbacks, Philip Rivers reminds you of that guy, but Philip Rivers didn't win a Super Bowl. No, Russell Wilson did, and he came with an interception of winning two. So I do think he eventually gets in. But I do think this is one where there's going to have to be, you know, a little bit of convincing perhaps for some of the voters who see him as maybe not, you know, the most important player on those great Seahawks teams.
1: Bill, in your Hall of Fame article, you have Justin Jefferson as on the cusp. So let's spin this one forward with the Minnesota Vikings in general, because you look at the QBs that Jefferson has played with, and they've been good, not great. Now you'll probably get Kyler Murray. The assumption is he gets the start over J.J. McCarthy. How much of a bounce-back season do you think Jefferson could get, even though the guy still went for 1,000 yards last year?
35: Yeah, I mean, I'll tell you what, you know, if you go for 1,000 and you're down season, you're a pretty darn good wide receiver. A lot of guys will take 84 for 1048 and say, man, that's a career year for me. Justin Jefferson, that's like a, you know, that's an embarrassment to some extent. The thing I would say is this about Justin Jefferson. It's not like he was playing with Patrick Mahomes and Josh Allen for the first five seasons, then kind of had a quarterback drop off last year and struggled. I mean, he went through quarterbacks like Kirk Cousins, like Josh Dobbs, like Sam Darnold, not bad quarterbacks necessarily, but it wasn't like they were the guys who were really pushing that offense forward. It was really more, you know, Justin Jefferson was the focal point and kind of pushing them into contention. So I do think they got a really good chance of improving this season. And I think in the big picture, you know, it's going to be more about, I think, the context of the broader offense. Like, can they run the football? Can Kyler operate from under center more often? Can they do things to maybe take some of the pressure off Justin Jefferson so he's not getting double teams every single down or every single third down like maybe he was at times last year? I think we're going to get a bounce back, maybe not to kind of the heights of that 1,800-yard season from 2022. I think that was kind of like everything has to come together kind of year. But this man has been healthy for the vast majority of his career. He's been productive with okay to good quarterbacks. And I think he has another one of those in Kyler Murray. I would expect a sort of classic, you know, 1,300-1,400-yard season from Justin Jefferson.
0: So, Bill, we've only seen one preseason game thus far, and albeit that was probably the greatest Hall of Fame game I think any of us have ever seen, right? That was an incredible game. I was on the edge of my seat. But what players have been catching the most attention for you across training camp so far?
35: Yeah, I mean, a guy who comes to mind for me in Baltimore is Jacoby Lane, where, you know, just the hype we're seeing about him. Jameson Hensley, the Ravens beat reporter, I think said something to the effect of, you know, I've been covering camp for 27, 28 years, and I've never seen a guy as impressive in camp at receiver as Jacoby Lane. And that's just a perfect fit for what they need in that offense for the Ravens, where, you know, Zay Flowers is really set as the number one, you know, I think a super talented guy, a little more undersized, you know, he's got a bigger body. They can get that with Mark Andrews, but I think Jacoby Lane is that bigger body, X receiver. That's super valuable for that Ravens offense. So they sort of transition away from the Todd Monken era. And I just think it's going to make Lamar Jackson's life so much easier. So I do think Jacoby Lane is the guy who comes to mind, or it's like, you know, a player where day two pick, third rounder, you're thinking, okay, maybe later in the year he gets his shot. Maybe he kind of emerges towards the end of the season. It looks like he could be a monster from week one. That's a really exciting thing for the Ravens. They kind of, you know, try to build this team around maybe a very expensive new deal from Lamar Jackson in the months to come.
1: Bill, take us through some team options here. So I'm going to give you two ways to do this. Give me a team that intrigues you that you think will be better than others think, and give me a team that intrigues you that you think will be worse than other people think.
35: Okay, so better than people think. How spicy do I want to get? I'll go with the Giants, where I'm still a little nervous about Jackson Dart. Doesn't seem like he really has any desire to do anything but you know, sort of run into things really fast, which is typically not a great way to sustain an NFL quarterback career. But I think the pieces are promising. John Harbaugh is a major upgrade. They were better than their record indicated last year. Kind of had some unlucky, you know, late game performances. I think they could run the ball. It's Cam Scottabo. It looks like they're getting Malik Neighbors back for week one, at least in a part-time role, which would be great. Really didn't play last year with Jackson Dart for more than a game or so. The interior of the defensive line, I have some concerns, but a great pass rush. I think an underrated secondary. And like I said, I just think getting John Harbaugh in there, such a proven commodity as a head coach, someone who consistently got more than maybe you would hope for or expect out of those Ravens teams in Baltimore for a long time. And you flip it in the NFC, I'm a little nervous about the Chicago Bears. I know that obviously everyone's super excited about Caleb Williams, Ben Johnson. We saw, you know, the highs last year were incredible. But I do think, you know, the defense was pretty bad outside of the forcing takeaways part, which is so tough to keep up year after year. I don't see a great pass rush up front for them. The injuries are already there. You know, Luther Burden gets hurt this week. I'm hoping it's not a long-term injury, but that's already a groin injury for one of your top young receivers. Left tackle with Ozzie Trapillo out for a long time. is going to be a really concerning spot for them. And Caleb Williams, you know, for all the good he showed last year, he also had the highest off-target rate of any quarterback in football. Some of those were, you know, plays where he was getting rid of the ball and getting out of the pocket. Some of those were plays where he was open, you know, he's in the pocket and just missed a, you know, open receiver here and there. So I do think I want to see more consistency out of that. I think we're going to see a better offense, maybe, but I don't think the defense is necessarily going to be able to hold up its end of the bargain. I think you get kind of maybe like more of a 9-8 season from the Bears this year.
0: So, Bill, one last question from me here. Obviously, the downside to training camp are the injuries that occur. What injury that you've seen in training camp thus far will have the biggest impact moving forward in the preseason and regular season?
35: That's a good question. I'll go to Carolina, where they've had a couple injuries on both sides of the line. Taylor Modem, their starting right tackle, is out indefinitely. Which I just, you know, that's a situation with Bryce Young where you just have so much riding on the health of your offensive line. This is really a make or break year for Bryce Young. He needs good protection. His size, his frame, his ability to create, all that stuff needs protection to really work at a high level. So they've invested a ton. Ike Ekwonu, their left tackle, is going to be out for a chunk of the year as well. So they're down to two starting tackles. They're deep at tackle, but that is a concern for me. And then on the other side of the line, Nick Scowerton, their second-year edge rusher, who is going to be an important part of their rotation, likely a starter across from Jalen Phillips. He's out for the year with a torn ACL. So those are two injuries I feel like really hurt Carolina. And then Laramie Tunsil in Washington suffering, I think, a tricep injury. It looks like he's going to be out for most of the season, which, again, you know, such an important year for Jaden Daniels. They're changing the offensive scheme. That was like one of the few things you could rely on and say, hey, you know what? Offense is shifting, but we know we have a franchise left tackle. Now that's up for grabs. So it is going to be, you know, offensive line play, defensive line play. We don't talk about it a ton, but at the end of the day, you guys know this as well as I do. That stuff matters so much when it comes to deciding who wins NFL games. So major problems for two teams with playoff hopes in the NFC.
1: The great Bill Barnwell, again, ESPN NFL writer, the host of the Bill Barnwell Show, joining us on Game Night. Bill, thanks so much for the time, and enjoy the lead up to the NFL season.
35: Looking forward to it, guys. Thanks so much.
1: Absolutely love talking with Bill whenever we can. So the Ocho, it was back. It got us thinking as a show. Clearly some wacky events. Could we be good at some of these? My money is on Justin Tinsley dominating at least two or three of these events. We'll break it all down. It's Game Night, ESPN Radio, the ESPN app, Sirius XM Channel 80, and tune in.
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1: 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Keith Irizarry, Justin Tinsley, Justin and Jake behind the scenes. We'll get to them in just a second. 30 for 30, 30 for 30's new series, The Betrayal of Shohei Ohtani, is available now on all major podcast platforms. The Betrayal of Shohei Ohtani is presented by Gusto. All right, let's bring Jake back in here. So the Ocho is, you know, a thing, and it was rocking and rolling over the last 24 hours, some crazy events, and it did get us thinking about those events. Some of them we know, some of them we don't. Producer Jake, what do you got on your mind with the Ocho?
12: I got a lot on my mind with the Ocho. It's one of my favorite things every year. First of all, just huge fan of the movie Dodgeball to begin with. We'll start with some of the normal ones. The slippery stairs, everybody knows the slippery stairs. How do we feel like you guys would do with those?
1: I mean, I think I'd be pretty good at the slippery stairs. I've got very good balance. I'm not very afraid of things. So, like, injuring myself, I don't think I'd have the biggest fear of it. And then I also believe that I'd be, if I fall, I'd be good at taking everybody else out with me.
12: See, that's one of the keys nobody talks about.
0: Yeah, I don't think I'd be good at this. I stub my toe on chairs and the side of the bed all the time. I know if you give me slippery steps, I'm definitely going to end up with a concussion at some point. So I wouldn't be good at this one.
12: The stairs in this case are padded as far as I know, which helps a little bit, but that's besides the point.
0: I'd still leave it one.
12: A little bit more normal, a little bit weird still. Brewski ball, essentially just ski ball.
1: Huh. Mm. I gotta be honest with you. I'm not that good at skee ball. I've done it. I'm okay. I don't think this would be one that I would do that well at.
0: I'm not gonna lie to you. I thought brewski ball was playing basketball with a basketball in one hand and a beer in another hand. So I probably wouldn't be good at that at brewski ball either.
1: Yeah, I thought this was something to do with beer.
12: Yeah.
0: Yeah.
12: All right, now we'll get to some of the weird ones. One of the new ones making its debut this year was the Blaster Tag Invitational.
1: What?
0: What is Blaster Tag?
12: It is a like competitive laser tag? Foam flinging and 3D printed Nerf blaster tournament.
1: Now, are we like, so I don't have to make this stuff, or they would just give it to me and I'm throwing it at people?
12: I assume it's like laser tag just with foam darts instead of
1: lasers. Nerf guns.
0: Now, as a child of the 90s, if it's anything involving Nerf, I'm going to dominate in. I like to think I could be at least a 4-star recruit in blaster tag, yes.
1: Yeah, what I would like to know about this is what are the ages of the people? So is it other 40-some-odd-year-old people, or are these like 18 to 20-something-year-old kids that won't know how to do it? Because if it's those, I'm whooping their butt. But if it's the other 40-year-olds, that might be a trouble.
12: We'll have to wait till next year's Ocho to find out. All right. Now, the last three here are very odd, at least to me. We'll start with one that kind of makes sense until you think about it a little bit more. Bare Knuckle Ice Wars. Don't really need to think much about it. It's boxing on ice.
1: I feel good about this about myself. I boxed as a kid. I feel good about this.
0: I'm clumsy as hell.
1: I'm
0: clumsy as hell. Hey, first of all, screw you. Anyways. No, here's the thing. You mean to tell me I got to box and then be on the ice? Like, Izzy wouldn't even knock me out. I would knock myself out because I wouldn't be able to stand up.
12: Between you and stairs and you and ice, you knock yourself out a lot of times.
0: Hey, look.
1: I keep you
12: away from the furniture.
0: Man, screw both of y'all.
12: All right, we'll get one last fun one in here real quick. Right. And this one I legitimately had to look up because not only have I never heard of it, I still almost don't think I understand it. The Great Bahamian Crab Races.
1: What?
0: Like actual crabs?
12: Competitive head-to-head hermit crab heats.
0: How would I be good at that, though?
1: Do we have to train the crabs?
12: That's what I'm trying to figure out.
0: Can we eat the crabs afterwards? I know that's very barbaric.
12: You pick, like, you bet on a hermit crab to win a race, but in my mind, you guys would be the hermit crabs. I think is more fun.
1: Nah, I'm good. I'm out. Hey, I want to throw one out at you quickly, guys. Housekeeping games. I saw this one. I'm a good person with vacuuming, but the bed making part was the one that freaked me out. I'm like, I can't do that.
0: First of all, Izzy, back off. I'm first team All-American when it comes to vacuuming. You give me some music, put some headphones on, I will go to town with the vacuum, brother.
1: Fair. Okay. All right. Listen, here's what we learned about Justin Tinsley today. A little clumsy, but the dude can vacuum.
0: You're damn right.
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29: 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The last time we heard the name Spencer Strider, the Braves were shutting him down because of inflammation in his right elbow. That was a couple of months ago, and he's still on the IL. But it was back in 2023. Spencer Strider set the mark for the fewest innings needed in a season to reach 200 strikeouts. He did it in 123 and a third. Sunday for the Brewers, Jacob Mizorowski hitting the plateau.
27: On the Twins right fielder, Miz kicks the 0-2 pitch. Swing and a miss, he struck him out. Fastball at 102. A half-hearted effort out of Roden, and that is strikeout number 200 on this season for Jacob Mizorowski.
29: 620 WTMJ Mizorowski, six innings, nine strikeouts, reaching 200 this season. He does it in 129 and a third inning, second fewest in a season in baseball history, second only to Spencer Strider.
28: 200 strikeouts, was that even a goal of yours this season? Does that milestone mean anything to you?
30: Not really. I mean, it's cool. Like, definitely an honor. You know, Shog was saying most guys don't get there in the season, so that was cool. But, you know, I think there's bigger miles to go for, so, you know, that's what we're looking for.
29: Mizorowski, at the age of 24, joined Spencer Strider as the only pitchers since 1889 under the age of 25 to reach 200 strikeouts in 22 or fewer games. As for this game on Sunday, Brewers and Twins wind up going 10 innings.
27: And the pitch. And a liner into left center field. That's down for a base hit. Terang's around third. Here comes the throw home. Terang is safe. Terang got to the backside of the plate. And he got in there safely. And the Brewers walk off the Twins here this afternoon.
29: Jake Bowers, the walk-off single in the 10th. Third career walk-off hit. His first in September of 2024. 620 WTMJ in 2024. That hit came against the Phillies. Speaking of the Phillies, and speaking of strikeouts, Phillies getting a few from their starter.
27: One ball, two strikes. The windup by Luzardo. Here's the pitch. Swing and a miss. Struck him out. A dozen today for Jesus Luzardo. As he punches out 12 Toronto Blue Jays. Seven strong innings for the left-hander today. And boy, did the Phillies need that.
29: His fifth double-digit strikeout game this season. 12 strikeouts in his seven innings of work for the Phillies. He would get some offensive support as well.
27: Here's the pitch. Swung on, hit in the air, left field. It's deep. Going back is Schneider to the wall. Looking up, it's gone. And so is the home run drought for Kyle Schwarber. It's a three-run opposite field homer. His 34th of the year. And it's 3-0 Phillies.
0: Bieber with a windup, the 2-0.
29: And a swing and a high drive deep right field. The floodgates are open. That is way up into the second deck. Kyle Schwarber with his second home run of the day. His 35th on the season. And it's 4-2 Phillies.
1: Two homers, as you heard, 35 on the season. Drove in four runs, but the game would also go to extra innings. 12 innings, in fact.
0: Estrada ready at the letters. His 0-1 pitch on the way. Swinging a ground ball up the middle. It's through. It's a base hit. And the game's over. The Phillies win it. Derek Hill with a walk-off single. Pass the drawn in infield. And the Phillies finally get their fourth walk-off victory of the season. A 7-6 win in 12 over the Jays.
1: Sports Radio 94, WIP, 7-6 the final. As you heard, Lizardo with a dozen strikeouts, Kyle Schwarber with the two home runs, and the Phillies walk it off in 12. They are now 5-5.

0: of Saturday's game. Chris Sale on the mound for the Braves. Yankees had a runner at third.
1: And Chris Sale's been called for a balk by the home plate umpire. Sale's coming into the home plate area to ask what he did. Walt Weiss coming out, trying to separate Sale from Dan Rozelle. And Walt Weiss is very adamantly arguing this. But the balk forces a run in and gives the Yankees a 3-2 lead. And now Walt's been thrown out of the game. Walt takes his hat off, and he is really giving it to Rozelle.
0: That was out on 680 The Fan. The balk was called because Sale didn't declare he would be pitching from the windup. The umpire said he did declare he would pitch from the windup for the prior at-bat, but did not do so ahead of the at-bat to Austin Wells, which is where he was called for the balk. Sale, as you would expect, was upset with the call. Walt Weiss, as you heard, got him out of there, continued the argument, and it was Weiss who got tossed from that game. But apparently Chris Sale didn't get to say everything he wanted to before his manager came out. So as the umpires walked out of the locker room onto the field for Sunday's game, Sale said something that got him tossed before anybody even got to home plate on Sunday to exchange the lineup cards. SportsCenter all night. ESPN Radio. Sunday night game. Padres, Astros.
2: One strike pitch. Sheets clubs one out toward right and deep, going back. Trammell looks. Gone, a homer. Gavin Sheets. 15th of the season, third for the Padres tonight, and for Sheets, his first since the All-Star break. 5-2 San Diego. Runner goes, the pitch, and here's a fly ball left field toward the corner off the bat of Austin Hayes, and a home run in his first at bat as a San Diego Padre. Welcome to your new team, Austin Hayes. A two-run shot, 7-2 San Diego.
0: Austin Hayes signed with the Padres Sunday, fourth player in Padres history with a pinch-hit home run in his team debut. Marty Barrett was the first to do it in 1991, Seth Smith in 2014, Gavin Sheets last year, and now Austin Hayes did it on Sunday, part of the Padres' 7-2 win over the Astros. Fernando Tatis also goes yard, his 11th homer of the season, third homer in his last five games. Padres get the 7-2 win. You, of course, heard it here on ESPN Radio. Our team, Roxy Bernstein, Doug Glanville had the call from San Diego. Roxy?
2: Jay, tonight in San Diego, Sunday Night Baseball went to the Padres. They fell behind early, hit four home runs, and their pitching staff was lights out, Doug. They retired the last 22 Astros in a row. 7-2, the Padres get the win tonight over Houston.
3: You know, this is a masterful performance by the Padre pitching, the rotation, their staff, everybody through and through. They had eight innings where they were 1-2-3 innings. I mean, just perfection. They didn't walk a single batter. And outside of that home run and after the home run, you always talk about putting up a zero after you're responding to a disappointing inning, giving up a two-run homer. Well, they did that and then some. They didn't allow a single base runner after that home run. And what does that do? That gives your offense a chance to tack on runs, to come back. They responded in the next inning with the home run, and then it was nothing but home runs from then on. So some of the acquisitions, Austin Hayes, they're showing that they have some platoon advantages that are working. They got guys like Renjifo who are playing it really well, and Tatis is looking like the, you know, the star that he is. There's just a lot of positive to feel like this Padre team not only played well here, they got better at the trade deadline with Robbie Ray, Casey Mize, and so on. So a lot of reason to be optimistic. May not be able to catch the Dodgers, never say never, but that wild card is well within striking distance.
2: They're only one game back of both the Diamondbacks and the Phillies for the second and third wild card spots in the National League. Four San Diego homers tonight, Jackson Merrill, Fernando Tatis Jr., Gavin Sheets, and then Austin Hayes, a pinch hit homer in his first at bat as a San Diego Padre. Randy Vasquez, the winner over Christian Javier, as Dalton Varsho hit his first homer tonight for the Astros since the trade from Toronto. Once again, our final was 7-2 Padres over the Astros. For Doug Glanville, I'm Roxy Bernstein, right here on your home for Sunday Night Baseball, ESPN Radio, and the ESPN app, as we go back to Jay Reynolds in the studio.
0: All right, Roxy, you also mentioned the Dodgers and trying to catch the Dodgers in the National League. Dodgers are doubled up by the Diamondbacks on Sunday, 4-2. Dodgers' eighth loss in their last nine games. ESPN senior writer Buster

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1: At the All-Star game, I talked to a bunch of players on other teams about the Dodgers, and their responses were almost uniform, which was like, the Dodgers are a great team, and yes, they'll be difficult to beat in the postseason, but it's baseball, because the Dodgers have stuff to sort out. First and foremost on the list this morning would be their closer situation with Edwin Diaz, right? Who last night blew another save. He is at 10.80 ERA. He's allowed 25 base runners in 10 innings. Then there's the question of Shohei Ohtani. Will he actually be able to come back and pitch at some point? Or will that left knee be problematic? How will they sort through their catching situation with the two injured guys? The Dodgers are vulnerable. They will be vulnerable going into the postseason. They will be favorites. But I think people with other teams are going to feel like, hey, we got a shot.
2: Dodgers with their third straight series loss, their longest drought of the season. SportsCenter All Night, ESPN Radio. Speaking of a team that's going to make some noise in the postseason, the Minnesota Lynx, 103-90 winners over the Wings on Sunday. Kayla McBride, a career-high 43 points.
3: I don't think that you ever, you wake up feeling good, you know, sore or whatever, but it's just another opportunity to hoop. But I think once I saw the first couple go down, the one in transition, I think, was the one where I lived, tipped the ball out. I was like, oh, okay, I'm feeling, really good. And then now I'm just, kind of in the zone, you know? But yesterday, I really just hung out with my girlfriend. We watched TV. Not much. Went to sleep. I have a very, very strong support system that keeps my nervous system very low-key after games. So, you know, it's hard playing back-to-backs. You know your body's going to be tired. So it's like, how can you show up for yourself, give yourself that energy, a little bit of juice? And I thought we did that for each other. You know, I was feeding off their energy too. You know, we're getting steals. I thought Fee played a great game on the defensive end, Tashi as well. And getting out in transition, that's when it's a lot of fun. So just feeling the energy and just trying to get a dub. You know what I mean? That's really all it was.
2: Big 24 hours for Kayla McBride. And on Sunday, en route to the 43-point game that she had, 10 of 14 from three-point range, most three-pointers in a game in WNBA history.
3: It's something I'll definitely reflect on. You know, obviously, you just try to be present in it and take in the energy. My teammates, because, you know, we've been through so much. Even through the season, it's there's so much adversity that goes on. And so when you have a good moment, you want to just, soak it all in. And I'm just very grateful. You know, I'm 34 years old. It's my 13th year in the league. I'm exactly where I want to be. You know, coming back here in the offseason was the best decision I ever made. I'm so grateful for the city of Minneapolis for just loving me the way that they do through everything, the trials, tribulations, good games, bad games. I've gone 0-7, 0-8, you know what I mean? But then, you know, have moments like this, and they're right there, and they're the first ones, chanting your name, even if it is my government. And I'm really where my feet are. That's the best thing I can give you. Basketball is such a big part of my life, but who I am as a person, who I've grown to be in this city, means there's no price I can put on that. And so today I'm just so grateful. My best friends in the stands, you know, family group chat, you know, my teammates, just right where I want to be.
2: Minnesota Lynx made 18 threes in the game, most in a single game in franchise history. Of those 18, Kayla McBride had 10 of them en route to her 43-point game en route to the 103-90 win over Dallas. Washington Mystics, meanwhile, continue their win streak. 95-75, 20-point win over the Mercury for Washington. That's now seven straight wins. ESPN analyst Andrea Carter.
4: If you think reading into it means take it seriously, you do need to take this Mystics team seriously. They hang their hat on the defensive end. They are a tough physical team defensively, and they have a big three offensively. Sonia Citron, she is a bucket. She is efficient. She had 19 points on seven shots today. Shakira Austin is an absolute beast who is so fluid on the offensive end, and Kiki Iriafin plays with so much strength and toughness. So offensively, they have a system. They play fast. They play together. Michaela Onyemwede makes extremely tough hustle plays. They just added Bani Jelani. And when you think about this win streak that they're on, it's not against teams at the bottom of the league. Right. They beat the Valkyries. They beat the Aces. They beat Dallas twice. They beat Atlanta. These are top teams in the league that the Mystics have been able to take down. So give the Mystics a lot of credit, and I expect them to make a run. They also, as of today, have the fifth easiest remaining schedule.
2: Washington Mystics get their seventh straight win, 95-75, their first 20-point win of the season. Seven straight wins, but first win over that span by double digits. Who should be held accountable? That's next. SportsCenter All Night continues at ESPN Radio.
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2: 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Don Nelson, second winningest coach in NBA history, five-time NBA champ, member of the Hall of Fame, died at the age of 86. His family announced it on Sunday. Spent 14 seasons in the NBA as a player. Won those five titles in 11 seasons with the Celtics. Boston retired as number 19 in the late 70s. Immediately following his playing career, Don Nelson joined the Milwaukee Bucks as an assistant coach, starting the 1976 season. 15 games into that season, he was promoted to head coach after Larry Costello was fired. Nelson spent 31 seasons in the NBA as head coach with the Bucks, Warriors, Knicks, Mavericks. Nelson retired with the most coaching wins ever. That mark was surpassed by Greg Popovich 4 years ago. Don Nelson was 86. Speaking of the NBA, the Kawhi Leonard situation back in the spotlight. He's been at the center of the NBA investigation, or more precisely, his compensation has been at the center of that NBA investigation. There's been the look into the sponsorship deal with the now bankrupt banking company, and now another undisclosed sponsorship agreement allegedly worth millions of dollars with Daktronix, the company that designed the Clippers video board inside the arena. Pablo Torre on his podcast last week saying he had a source who said the sponsorship deal was, quote, 1,000% a way to circumvent the salary cap. It was funneling money from the Clippers through Daktronix back to Kawhi. Earlier on ESPN Radio, Matt Jones, Myron Metcalf.
19: It feels like not even just a big deal for Kawhi Leonard. It feels like a big deal for the NBA. We don't know what the investigation is going to show. Apparently, according to reports, it may not be completed until sometime during next season. But if you're Kawhi Leonard, if you're Steve Ballmer, if you're the Clippers, you have to assume, I would think, Matt, that you're about to get one of the most severe punishments we have ever seen. Because one thing about Adam Silver is he will set a standard. And if, in fact, there is something that is wrong or illegal or unethical behind these deals, I think Adam Silver is going to dish out one of the worst punishments we've seen. What I have yet to see, however, is where is the definitive tie between the sponsorships, Kawhi, and the Clippers. I'm not saying they don't exist, but I think if you're Kawhi, that probably is the argument. You've been a lawyer, and I was thinking about this when I spread the story. You've been a lawyer.
20: Yes.
19: I give you the chance to represent Kawhi Leonard right now, or the Clippers, or the NBA. You get those three choices, and you want to win the case. Who are you representing right now and why?
20: Well, the Clippers and Kawhi presumably would be on the same side. Okay. I guess the question would be, do you want to, if you're asking me to be the NBA and prosecute him, I think it's actually a fairly easy prosecution. Okay. I think the more interesting thing is what is Kawhi and the Clippers, what is their answer going to be? I think what they would probably say is, look, it's not crazy that an entity that has the Clippers scoreboard would choose to use the Clippers' best player, right? It wouldn't make sense for their endorsement to be Carl Towns if they do the Clippers scoreboard. It would make sense to have a Clipper. I mean, the question will be, was this prearranged by Clippers ownership? So if they can find out that the Clippers used these companies to go around the salary cap, then I think there's an argument that you ban Steve Ballmer, although banning an owner is kind of a weird thing because he still owns the team. Kawhi, I don't think you can ban Kawhi. I mean, it's not Kawhi's job to enforce the salary cap. Kawhi's job is to make money for Kawhi. You know what I mean? The salary cap, Kawhi does not sign an agreement to abide by the salary cap. Kawhi signs an agreement with the Clippers. And if the Clippers break the rules to give Kawhi money, that's on the Clippers. It's not on Kawhi.
2: The NBA launched the investigation into the Clippers and Leonard in September. 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
21: On Friday, Konine tomahawks the ball. He drives one out to right. That's way deep, and it is gone. It was 39 coming in. He met it about eye high, and Griff drills his 12th home run this year.
2: He hit two on Sunday, 2 for 4. Both of the hits were home runs. Konine's first career multi-homer game as the Marlins beat the Angels 12-3.
22: Griff, your first career multi-homer game. I don't know which one was more impressive, the one with the exit velo of 115 or the one that came off a pitch that's 39 miles per hour. Do you have one that's more impressive to you?
23: Yeah, honestly, I think position player at-bats are pretty hard, so I'd say that one. I never really faced pitches that are going that slow, so that was definitely a cool one.
22: How were you able to stay on that pitch?
23: I utilized the toe tap. You know, I'm not usually a toe tapper, but I think after he threw me the first one, he slowed it way down. You have to just basically not move until it's right in front of you, so it's like hitting off a tee.
22: Well, your first home run, also very impressive, 115 miles per hour off the bat. That's the hardest hit baseball by Marlin this season. It sounded different to us on the broadcast. Did it sound different to you in the moment?
23: I didn't really hear it, honestly. I think I'm just like, I never really hear myself hit it. It definitely felt good. And I feel like I knew it right away. Yeah, I think that was probably, you know, my best feeling one of the season so far.
22: You faced Anderson during the offseason. How much more comfortable did that make you here today against him?
23: Yeah, I think, he's a good buddy of mine. And it was definitely cool to get in the box against him. And I always love competing against him. And we faced each other a lot in the offseason, so it definitely helped.
22: All right, Griff, before I let you go, 19 runs for your team these last two games. How did you see the offense come alive?
23: Yeah, just stringing together really good at-bats, you know, up and down the lineup. I think it's good to see, and I think that's what we've been missing a little bit lately. So definitely got to keep it going, and everyone's getting hot, which is nice.
22: Thanks so much for the time, Griff. Congrats.
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2: Taylor McBride, 43-point game. The Lynx get another win. Washington also winning again. That's now 7 straight for the Mystics. Phillies get a walk-off win in 12. Brewers a 10-inning walk-off. And a milestone.
6: On the Twins, right fielder Miz kicks the 0-2 pitch. Swing and a miss. He struck him out. Fastball at 102. A half-hearted effort out of Roden, and that is strikeout number 200 on this season for Jacob Mizorowski.
2: 620 WTMJ. Mizorowski, 6 innings, 9 strikeouts, giving him 200 for the season in 129 and a third innings. That's the second fewest in a season in baseball history. Brewers wind up winning it in 10. Jake Bauer's walk-off single in the 10th, his third career walk-off hit, his first since September of 2024. Speaking of 10-inning games, Tigers, Giants.
7: Henches delivers the 3-2. Lee fights it off, and this one's going to be looped over Devers, and it touches down into right field. Lee over to cut it off at the line, but Riley Green, he comes in to score from second, and a fired up How You Lee puts the Tigers back on top. They take advantage of the free runner as Lee comes up with a big RBI single here in the 10th.
2: 97-1 the ticket. Lee, the go-ahead pinch hit single in the 10th. First career go-ahead hit in extra innings of his baseball career. Now has 5 pinch hits this season. Tigers go on to a 3-1 win over the Giants. Tigers have won 8 of their last 11. They've outscored their opponents 89-27 over that span. Tigers now 58-60 this season. First time since the end of play on May 7th. They're within 2 games of 500. As for the Giants, 2-7 in their last 9 games overall, 2-4 in the last 6 interleague games. Diamondbacks doubling up the Dodgers.
7: The 1-1 pitch from Robleski swung on and mashed towards the corner on its way. 2-0 Diamondbacks.
2: Diamondbacks would win it by 2. It was a 4-2 win over the Dodgers, who now have lost 8 of their last 9. Third straight series loss, their longest drought of the season thus far. Diamondbacks win the season series against the Dodgers for the first time since 2018. They're 7-6 this year against LA. SportsCenter all night, ESPN Radio. Tampa Bay Rays continuing to win.
8: First pitch to Liam Hicks. Swinging a ball, sliced over third. It's a base hit in the left field. That'll score a couple. Diaz in. Simpson behind him. Chugging a third coming arrow. Into second, Hicks. As Liam Hicks comes through, it's a 2-run double the other way, and the Rays are up 4-1.
2: Rays go on to that 4-1 win. Their 6th consecutive victory. Longest active streak in baseball. Tied for their 3rd longest streak this season. Rays are now 15-4 since July 20th. Best in baseball over that span. Mariners with 8 runs scored in the last 6 games, fewest in any 6-game span since 2019. Red Sox have been hot of late, but hitting a bit of a speed bump.
9: As the pitch is swung on, fly ball to left center. Duran going back near the track. Looks up. It's going to be off the wall. In to score is Walton. The throw to second base, not in time. It's a double for Muncy. The A's have a 4-3 lead. They're going crazy in the dugout.
2: 4-3 would be the final. The A's get the win, their first series win as well, since beating the Rockies in mid-June. The first time they've won consecutive games since June 25th at the Giants and June 26th against the Angels. A's with the 4-3 win over the Red Sox, who take their first series loss since the end of June against the Nationals. It ends a streak of 9 consecutive series wins, second longest series win streak in franchise history. Sports Center all night, ESPN Radio. 30 for 30's new series, The Betrayal of Shohei Ohtani, available now on all major podcast platforms. The Betrayal of Shohei Ohtani is presented by Gusto. Sunday, we saw the Cardinals and Rockies.
10: At home plate, there's a hard hit ball, well struck, deep right center field, and it's gone. That was worth waiting for. A home run by Alec Burleson. Deep into the bleachers in right center, his 19th of the year, RBI number 78, and it's 4-1 St. Louis.
11: J.J. Weatherhole waiting for the first pitch. It's on the way.
12: Swing and a fly ball in the center field. Garrick is there. He can't get it. 2 runs are going to score. J.J. Weatherhole is driven in 2. He's going to try and go for 3. Here's a throw. He's in safely. Cardinals on top. Pitch swinging, J.J. Weatherholt gives the Cardinals a 6-4 lead, and I smell the coffee.
2: Go ahead, two-run double in the eighth inning on the Cardinals radio network. Weatherholt also scored two runs. Cardinals a 7-4 win over Colorado, which falls to 1-5 in its last six games. Their starters over that span with an ERA just shy of 7. Mets pounding the Pirates.
0: 1-0 pitch is slammed to right center field and deep. Mangum going back at the track, at the wall, gone. Luis Robert Jr. to right center field. A two-run home run doubles the Mets' lead. It is 4-0 New York in the third inning. 1-2 delivers. Swung on, hit to left. Valdez on the run, moving over, reaches out, won't get there, and it rolls all the way to the wall. One run scores. Ewing coming to the plate. Lindor flying around the stop sign. He scores. It's a bases-clearing double for Bo Bichette. And the Mets take an 8-1 lead.
2: It would be an 11-1 win over the Pirates. 880 ESPN New York. Bo Bichette 5-for-5, scored 3 runs, drove in 3. Second player this season with a 5-hit, 3 RBI, 3-run game. Mets winning 5 of their last 6. A name that's going to be familiar to Mets fans. Doing some damage for Baltimore.
7: 0-1. That's ripped up the left field line. Home run distance if it stays fair. And it bangs off the pole. It is gone. A screaming line drive home run that stayed true up the left field chalk. And the Orioles have a two-run blast from Pete Alonso.
13: The pitch. Pete drives this deep to the gap in left center field. Way back that baby goes. Alonso has another one. A two-run shot for the Polar Bear. 7-3 Baltimore.
2: 10-5 would be the final. Orioles double up the Rangers. WBAL with call. Pete Alonso, 3-for-3, 2 homers. He now has 25 on the season. Orioles win at 10-5 with Alonso driving in 4 of the 10 runs. SportsCenter All Night, ESPN Radio. Football, we saw the Hall of Fame game this weekend. We also saw a career decision. Lions veteran quarterback Teddy Bridgewater deciding to step away from the team during training camp. He was officially placed on the retired list ahead of practice on Sunday. Coach Dan Campbell says he believes this retirement should stick for Bridgewater. Lions turning around, signing veteran quarterback Josh Dobbs to a one-year deal worth almost $1.5 million. Earlier on ESPN Radio are Tim Donnelly and Mia O'Brien.
14: I don't think the backup quarterback spot necessarily moves the needle to whether or not the Detroit Lions will return to the postseason in 2026, but it does bring into question. It's a new look offense in Motown. Yes, no Teddy Bridgewater, but also no David Montgomery. Yes, you have Penei Sewell. He is switching positions along the offensive line, already has, as a matter of fact. Jared Goff back for another year, but how much longer does he have?
15: You're exactly right. I don't think Josh Dobbs moves the needle in any direction, but I think, actions speak louder than words. The type of backup quarterback you choose does let us know a little bit about what kind of mind space, what kind of headspace you're in as a team. Josh Dobbs is a guy he started 15, 20 games in the NFL. If you bring him in as a backup and you guarantee him almost $500,000, like kind of pretty quickly after you realize you have an opening at backup, you want somebody that can protect a winning team for a month. Right? Similar to what Dan Campbell was talking about with Teddy Bridgewater in New Orleans, right? If you get 5 weeks on a contender and you aren't equipped to deal with that, you go 1-4, 0-5, that can tank a contender's chance. The Lions window, I think, is still open, but I think last year was a real cold glass of water to the face to them, that it's like, oh, just because you have, a super exciting small core of Gibbs and Amon-Ra St. Brown and Penei Sewell and some of the guys on the defense, just because you have this really small, exciting core doesn't guarantee you like a division round minimum every single year. So I think they're going to be a little bit more urgent, right? This Josh Dobbs move was quick. They had a couple young guys in for workouts. Jake Haener was in for a workout. Jack Plummer, the UFL MVP, they had in for a workout. And they decided to go with the more veteran option. To me, that means they know they're protecting a urgent contender. Like, it's now or never is how they're looking at it, even if we all agree they probably have a couple more years.
2: And with bringing in Dobbs, it'll be his second stint with the Lions. He was on the practice squad in 2022. The 31-year-old spent last season as Drake May's backup with the Patriots. Speaking of quarterbacks, there's guys like Haynes King and Carson Beck who were in the spotlight at the Hall of Fame game. saw the Panthers and Cardinals getting on the field in Ohio earlier on ESPN Radio. Sam Ravitch and Harry Lyles Jr.
1: The Hall of Fame game for me usually feels like a bad Christmas. You're like, yes, this day is coming. I can't wait.
3: But then,
1: building up all this moment. And then the first like three downs are like your good presents. And then the rest of it, you're like, socks. This is fantastic. Like I definitely wanted this. This game though was fun. I do think that there is potential for Carson Beck to actually be the starter at some point during the season. I don't think he's going to start game one, because otherwise, why would the Cardinals have restructured Jacoby Brissett's contract? But I do think we'll end up seeing Carson Beck. I do think Carson Beck can be an NFL quarterback.
3: Stats aside, I don't even really care about stats in this game, but you want to see how some of the younger players just look in an NFL uniform. Not just how they look on the field, but look comparative to the rest of the NFL players, because sometimes you look at a player in an NFL uniform that you thought was big in college, ain't that big against some of the NFL players that you see. And I thought both Haynes and Carson Beck held their own in that game. He proved he belongs in the Cardinals quarterback battle. I thought he showed great poise in the pocket, which is something he's always had a strong suit for.
1: Yeah.
3: I thought he read the field incredibly well. He didn't take too many chances. To your point, Jacoby Brissett is still favored to start, but I would be surprised if he doesn't at least end up battling for that QB2 spot with Gardner Minshew.
2: NFL also giving us the Hall of Fame weekend, which put the class of 2026 in the spotlight. Obviously, Drew Brees, Larry Fitzgerald, Luke Kuechly, Adam Vinatieri. Rod Woodson was inducted in 2009. Told the Golics what that's like.
16: I was in Utah with the gentleman who did the busk, and when it first starts out, it does not look like you. I can tell you that right. It does not. I was like, this is going to look like me. And he's molding this thing out of clay. We're sitting there, and I mean, I was there for about 6 hours. And as he's measuring everything, looking, measuring everything, moving the clay around. And when I looked at it again, like the final 3.5 hours, then I was like, okay, it's starting to look like me. And when it was done, that's when I said, okay, yes. I got much respect for what the guy was doing, but I didn't see the final done product until the Hall of Fame.
17: When did you really, was it while you were playing, a little bit after, when did you really think to yourself, I'm probably going to be a Hall of Famer?
16: I never thought about it. I mean, I was working for the NFL Network the year I went into the Hall of Fame. And I remember being in Tampa, and we were walking across a bridge. I was going to work, and as I get to work, and I think Rich Eisen's there. We're going to do Total Access. 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And I'm like, "Okay, don't you cry. You bet not cry on national TV. You do not cry on national TV." So I never really thought of myself as a Hall of Famer. I just played ball because I enjoyed playing football.
2: Rod Woodson mentioning Rich Eisen. He's back here. So are the Golics. They're back. Weekdays, 10 a.m. Eastern, right here on ESPN Radio. Well, who will be able to compete come playoff time? That's next. 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
31: Bevin towards left. Parker Mortensen makes the grab, and dreams of a championship have come true for North Carolina. Your World Series champions.
2: Winning it in Greenville, North Carolina. Fourth Little League World Softball World Series title for the state. Already fourth most of any state behind Texas, Florida, and California. Third consecutive season the championship has won with a shutout. They win it 2-0 over Kentucky with its first Little League Softball World Series championship game appearance in their second year as a program. It was Florida winning the third place game, a 5-4 win over New Jersey. WNBA Valkyries and Sparks.
32: Burton being chased around. Salon watches the three. Janelle Salon, one of the sharpshooters on this Valkyries team.
2: Saw it on ESPN. The Valkyries, an 84-78 win over the Sparks. Fifth straight win over L.A. Valkyries are 23-9, matching the win total from last season. The Lynx, with the Sparks' loss to the Valkyries, the Lynx clinching a playoff berth. They are somebody to be reckoned with come the postseason, says ESPN analyst Andrea Carter.
33: There are other teams, the Aces. I've got Golden State high on that list. You talk about a team that hangs their hat on the defensive end. I do think the New York Liberty need to get healthy. Atlanta bringing back Bree Jones is going to be huge for their team. Again, being able to compete with Minnesota. They had some tough battles this season. But Minnesota, to me, they check every single box. Like the depth, offensively, defensively, having that chemistry. They are healthy with getting Nafisa Collier back. I mean, you talk about a team. Just look at what they were able to do this weekend. They took down the Las Vegas Aces, and that was a game where Nafisa Collier and Olivia Miles combined for 48 points. That was on Saturday. And then on Sunday, we're sitting here watching Caleb McBride knock down all these threes. She sets a WNBA record with 10 made threes. I have yet to mention Courtney Williams. I've yet to mention Natasha Howard, who has been excellent and efficient in this Minnesota Lynx offense. To me, they have the depth. They have the offensive chemistry. They have the defensive chemistry. They have the winningest coach of all time in Cheryl Reeve. They've got a rookie in Olivia Miles who is sensational and seems to elevate all the players around her. There are a lot of good things working for Minnesota. But the other teams that I just mentioned, I wouldn't count those teams out.
2: Las Vegas Aces are the reigning champs. Sunday, though, not looking really like a championship team on ABC, no less.
33: There are other teams.
0: So Dukes. Off to Joannis. Does she have one more? You bet it! Becky Hammon giving a smile to Joannis after she calls the timeout.
2: Liberty, a 111-71 rout of the Aces. Asia Wilson, Jackie Young, Chelsea Gray did not play. Starting five hadn't played together this season for Las Vegas. The starters combined for 19 points in the 40-point loss. Liberty with their third-largest win in franchise history. SportsCenter All Night, ESPN Radio, back to baseball. Nationals and Reds.
1: Ryan intercepts and Anton delivers it. Chaparro lines it right center field toward the gap. That's going to get down and go to the wall. Rounding third, Ruiz, he will score. Young behind him, he will score. On a two-run double to right center field for Andres Chaparro. Continues his hot inning. Two more RBIs, and the Nationals break this one open here in the bottom of the eighth inning.
2: Nationals Radio Network, they go on to a 7-1 win over Cincinnati. Nationals' third straight win since going 1-7 from the end of July to the 6th of August. Nationals' first sweep over the Reds since 2024. Reds with their third straight loss. Cubs putting up double digits on the Royals.
3: Two down, Bregman at first. Ian Happ at the plate. The pitch. Happ swings and it's a high fly ball deep right. Caglione back. This one's way out of here. Two-run home run, Ian Happ. And the Cubs now up 7-2 over the Royals here in the sixth inning for Happ. That's his 20th home run of the year. The pitch. Amaya hits a high fly ball deep left. Marte turns around, and this one's gone. Three-run home run, Miguel Amaya, and the Cubs break it open. They're up 10-2 over the Royals here in the seventh for Amaya. That's his fourth home run of the year.
2: Cubs Radio Network with the call. It's a 10-2 win over the Royals. Eighth straight road series win dating back to June for Chicago. 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
7: Thanks, Jay. A jam-packed Sunday in the majors, and we begin in Boston. And something that has rarely happened lately, the Red Sox lose a series. The A's take two out of three, and this was the game winner at the top of the ninth at Fenway. Call on Talk 650 KTSE.
8: As the pitch is swung on, fly ball to left center. Durant going back near the track. Looks up. It's going to be off the wall. In to score is Walton. The throw to second base, not in time. It's a double for Muncy. The A's have a 4-3 lead. They're going crazy in the dugout.
19: Number four.
7: Sunday night baseball in San Diego and a Padres newcomer paying instant dividends in a rout of the Astros. Roxy Bernstein with a call here on ESPN Radio.
0: Runner goes, the pitch, and here's a fly ball left field toward the corner. Off the bat of Austin Hayes, and a home run in his first at bat as a San Diego Padre. Welcome to your new team, Austin Hayes. A two-run shot, 7-2 San Diego.
19: Number three.
7: The polar bear powers up with a pair for the Orioles in Texas on WBAL.
3: The pitch, he drives this deep to the gap in left center field. Way back that baby goes. Alonso has another one. A two-run shot for the polar bear. 7-3 Baltimore.
19: Number two.
7: The Phillies avoid the sweep to the Blue Jays, but they need to go extras in Philadelphia. 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
9: Estrada ready at the letters. His 0-1 pitch on the way. Swinging a ground ball up the middle. It's through. It's a base hit. And the game's over. The Phillies win it. Derek Hill with a walk-off single. Pass to Drawn in infield. And the Phillies finally get their fourth walk-off victory of the season. A 7-6 win.
10: Number one.
7: And for the second straight day, another walk-off win for the team with the top record. The Brewers go to 74-44. The final call on 620 WTMJ.
10: And the pitch.
11: And a high angle left center field. That's down for a base hit. Turang's around third. Here comes the throw home. Turang is safe. Turang got to the backside of the plate. And he got in there safely. And the Brewers walk off the Twins here this afternoon.
7: Brewers get the win in 10 innings, and they almost get 10 strikeouts from Jacob Mizorowski. He gets 9, but he does reach 200 for the season. More on that next in his reaction as SportsCenter All Night continues. It's ESPN Radio.
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7: Braves and Yanks wrap up their series in the Bronx.
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7: SportsCenter All Night, ESPN Radio, ESPN app, SiriusXM Channel 80. The last time we heard the name Spencer Strider, the Braves were shutting him down because of inflammation in his right elbow. That was a couple of months ago, and he's still on the IL. But it was back in 2023. Spencer Strider set the mark for the fewest innings needed in a season to reach 200 strikeouts. He did it in 123 and a third. Sunday for the Brewers, Jacob Mizorowski hitting the plateau.
2: On the Twins right fielder, Miz kicks the 0-2 pitch. Swing and a miss. He struck him out. Fastball at 102. A half-hearted effort out of Roden, and that is strikeout number 200 on this season for Jacob Mizorowski.
7: 620 WTMJ Mizorowski, six innings, nine strikeouts, reaching 200 this season. He does it in 129 and a third innings, second fewest in a season in baseball history, second only to Spencer Strider.
4: 200 strikeouts, was that even a goal of yours this season? Does that milestone mean anything to you?
5: Not really. I mean, it's cool. Like, definitely an honor. You know, Shog was saying most guys don't get there in the season, so that was cool. But, you know, I think there's bigger miles to go for, so, you know, that's what we're looking for.
7: Mizorowski, at the age of 24, joined Spencer Strider as the only pitchers since 1889 under the age of 25 to reach 200 strikeouts in 22 or fewer games. As for this game on Sunday, Brewers and Twins wind up going 10 innings.
2: And the pitch. And a liner into left center field. That's down for a base hit. Terang's around third. Here comes the throw home. Terang is safe. Terang got to the backside of the plate, and he got in there safely. And the Brewers walk off the Twins here this afternoon.
7: Jake Bowers, the walk-off single in the 10th. Third career walk-off hit, his first in September of 2024. 620 WTMJ in 2024. That hit came against the Phillies. Speaking of the Phillies, and speaking of strikeouts, Phillies getting a few from their starter.
6: One ball, two strikes. The windup by Luzardo. Here's the pitch. Swing and a miss. Struck him out. A dozen today for Jesus Luzardo. As he punches out 12 Toronto Blue Jays. Seven strong innings for the left-hander today. And boy, did the Phillies need that.
7: His fifth double-digit strikeout game this season. 12 strikeouts in his seven innings of work for the Phillies. He would get some offensive support as well.
6: Here's the pitch. Swung on, hit in the air, left field. It's deep. Going back is Snyder to the wall. Looking up, it's gone. And so is the home run drought for Kyle Schwarber. It's a three-run opposite field homer. His 34th of the year. And it's 3-0 Phillies. Bieber with a windup, the 2-0. And a swing and a high drive deep right field. The floodgates are open. That is way up into the second deck. Kyle Schwarber with his second home run of the day. His 35th on the season. And it's 4-2 Phillies.
7: Two homers, as you heard, 35 on the season. Drove in four runs, but the game would also go to extra innings. 12 innings, in fact.
6: Estrada ready at the letters. His 0-1 pitch on the way. Swinging a ground ball up the middle. It's through. It's a base hit. And the game's over. The Phillies win it. Derek Hill with a walk-off single. Passed it on in infield. And the Phillies finally get their fourth walk-off victory of the season. A 7-6 win in 12 over the Jays.
7: Sports Radio 94 WIP 7-6 the final. As you heard, Luzardo with a dozen strikeouts, Kyle Schwarber with the two home runs, and the Phillies walk it off in 12. They are now 5-5 in extra inning games this season, their fourth walk-off win. Also going 10 would be the Braves and the Yankees.
6: Blackburn fires. And a ground ball to the right side and threw up in the middle into right center field. Kim's around third. He's going to score. And Michael Harris, the second, comes through. Big clutch RBI. Braves on top, 2-1.
7: 680 the Fan. That would be the difference in the game. Braves win it 2-1. That would be how the game ended. The interesting part of the day was how it began. By way of background, let's jump in the Wayback Machine. We'll go back to the fifth inning of Saturday's

0: called because Sale didn't declare he would be pitching from the windup. The umpire said he did declare he would pitch from the windup for the prior at-bat, but did not do so ahead of the at-bat to Austin Wells, which is where he was called for the balk. Sale, as you would expect, was upset with the call. Walt Weiss, as you heard, got him out of there, continued the argument, and it was Weiss who got tossed from that game. But apparently Chris Sale didn't get to say everything he wanted to before his manager came out. So as the umpires walked out of the locker room onto the field for Sunday's game, Sale said something that got him tossed before anybody even got to home plate on Sunday to exchange the lineup cards. SportsCenter all night. ESPN Radio. Sunday night game. Padres, Astros.
1: One strike pitch. Sheets clubs one out toward right and deep, going back. Trammell looks. Gone, a homer. Gavin Sheets. 15th of the season, third for the Padres tonight. And for Sheets, his first since the All-Star break. 5-2 San Diego. Runner goes, the pitch, and here's a fly ball left field toward the corner. Off the bat of Austin Hayes, and a home run in his first at bat as a San Diego Padre. Welcome to your new team, Austin Hayes. A two-run shot, 7-2 San Diego.
0: Austin Hayes signed with the Padres Sunday, fourth player in Padres history with a pinch hit home run in his team debut. Marty Barrett was the first to do it in 1991, Seth Smith in 2014, Gavin Sheets last year, and now Austin Hayes did it on Sunday, part of the Padres' 7-2 win over the Astros. Fernando Tatis also goes yard, his 11th homer of the season, third homer in his last five games. Padres get the 7-2 win. You, of course, heard it here on ESPN Radio. Our team, Roxy Bernstein, Doug Glanville had the call from San Diego. Roxy?
1: Jay, tonight in San Diego, Sunday Night Baseball went to the Padres. They fell behind early, hit four home runs, and their pitching staff was lights out, Doug. They retired the last 22 Astros in a row. 7-2, the Padres get the win tonight over Houston.
2: You know, this is a masterful performance by the Padre pitching, the rotation, their staff, everybody through and through. They had eight innings where they were 1-2-3 innings. I mean, just perfection. They didn't walk a single batter. And outside of that home run and after the home run, you always talk about putting up a zero after you're responding to a disappointing inning, giving up a two-run homer. Well, they did that and then some. They didn't allow a single base runner after that home run. And what does that do? That gives your offense a chance to tack on runs, to come back. They responded in the next inning with the home run, and then it was nothing but home runs from then on. So some of the acquisitions, Austin Hayes, they're showing that they have some platoon advantages that are working. They got guys like Renjifo who are playing it really well, and Tatis is looking like the, you know, the star that he is. There's just a lot of positive to feel like this Padre team not only played well here, they got better at the trade deadline with Robbie Ray, Casey Mize, and so on. So a lot of reasons to be optimistic. May not be able to catch the Dodgers, never say never, but that wild card is well within striking distance.
1: They're only one game back of both the Diamondbacks and the Phillies for the second and third wild card spots in the National League. Four San Diego homers tonight: Jackson Merrill, Fernando Tatis Jr., Gavin Sheets, and then Austin Hayes, a pinch hit homer in his first at bat as a San Diego Padre. Randy Vasquez, the winner over Christian Javier, as Dalton Varsho hit his first homer tonight for the Astros since the trade from Toronto. Once again, our final was 7-2 Padres over the Astros. For Doug Glanville, I'm Roxy Bernstein, right here on your home for Sunday Night Baseball, ESPN Radio, and the ESPN app, as we go back to Jay Reynolds in the studio.
0: All right, Roxy, you also mentioned the Dodgers and trying to catch the Dodgers in the National League. Dodgers are doubled up by the Diamondbacks on Sunday, 4-2. Dodgers' eighth loss in their last nine games. ESPN senior writer Buster Olney.
3: At the All-Star game, I talked to a bunch of players on other teams about the Dodgers, and their responses were almost uniform, which was like, the Dodgers are a great team, and yes, they'll be difficult to beat in the postseason, but it's baseball, because the Dodgers have stuff to sort out. First and foremost on the list this morning would be their closer situation with Edwin Diaz, right? Who last night blew another save. He is a 10.80 ERA. He's allowed 25 base runners in 10 innings. Then there's the question of Shohei Ohtani. Will he actually be able to come back and pitch at some point? Or will that left knee be problematic? How will they sort through their catching situation with the two injured guys?

0: The Dodgers are vulnerable. They will be vulnerable going into the postseason. They will be favorites. But I think people with other teams are going to feel like, hey, we got a shot.
1: Dodgers with their third straight series loss, their longest drought of the season. SportsCenter All Night, ESPN Radio. Speaking of a team that's going to make some noise in the postseason, the Minnesota Lynx. 103-90 winners over the Wings on Sunday. Kayla McBride, a career-high 43 points.
2: I don't think that you ever, you wake up feeling good, you know, sore or whatever, but just another opportunity to hoop. But I think once I saw the first couple go down, the one in transition, I think, was the one where Liv, tipped the ball out. I was like, oh, okay, I'm feeling, really good. And then now I'm just, kind of in the zone, you know? But yesterday, I really just hung out with my girlfriend. We watched TV. Not much. Went to sleep. I have a very, very strong support system that keeps my nervous system very low-key after games. So, you know, it's hard playing back-to-backs. Like, you know your body's going to be tired, so it's like, how can you show up for yourself, give yourself that energy, a little bit of juice? And I thought we did that for each other. You know, I was feeding off their energy too. You know, we're getting steals. I thought Fee played a great game on the defensive end, Tashi as well. And getting out in transition, that's when it's a lot of fun. So just feeling the energy and just trying to get a dub, you know what I mean? That's really all it was.
1: Big 24 hours for Kayla McBride. And on Sunday, en route to the 43-point game that she had, 10 of 14 from three-point range, most three-pointers in a game in WNBA history.
2: It's something I'll definitely reflect on. You know, obviously, you just try to be present in it and take in the energy. My teammates, because, you know, we've been through so much. Like, even through the season, it's like there's so much adversity that goes on. And so when you have a good moment, you want to just, soak it all in. And I'm just very grateful. You know, I'm 34 years old. It's my 13th year in the league. I'm exactly where I want to be. You know, coming back here in the offseason was the best decision I ever made. I'm so grateful for the city of Minneapolis for just loving me the way that they do through everything, the trials, tribulations, good games, bad games. I've gone 0-7, 0-8, you know what I mean? But then you have moments like this, and they're right there, and they're the first ones, chanting your name, even if it is my government. And I'm really where my feet are. That's the best thing I can give you. Like, basketball is such a big part of my life, but who I am as a person, who I've grown to be in this city, means there's no price I can put on that. And so today I'm just so grateful. My best friends in the stands, you know, family group chat, you know, my teammates, just right where I want to be.
1: Minnesota Lynx made 18 threes in the game, most in a single game in franchise history. Of those 18, Kayla McBride had 10 of them en route to her 43-point game en route to the 103-90 win over Dallas. Washington Mystics, meanwhile, continue their win streak. 95-75, 20-point win over the Mercury for Washington. That's now seven straight wins. ESPN analyst Andrea Carter.
3: If you think reading into it means take it seriously, you do need to take this Mystics team seriously. They hang their hat on the defensive end. They are a tough physical team defensively, and they have a big three offensively. Sonia Citron, she is a bucket. She is efficient. She had 19 points on 7 shots today. Shakira Austin is an absolute beast who is so fluid on the offensive end, and Kiki Iriafin plays with so much strength and toughness. So offensively, they have a system. They play fast. They play together. Michaela Onyemwede makes extremely tough hustle plays. They just added Benaja Laney. And when you think about this win streak that they're on, it's not against teams at the bottom of the league.
4: Right.
3: They beat the Valkyries. They beat the Aces. They beat Dallas twice. They beat Atlanta. These are top teams in the league that the Mystics have been able to take down. So give the Mystics a lot of credit, and I expect them to make a run. They also, as of today, have the fifth easiest remaining schedule.
1: Washington Mystics get their seventh straight win, 95-75, their first 20-point win of the season. Seven straight wins, but first win over that span by double digits. Who should be held accountable? That's next. SportsCenter All Night continues. It's ESPN Radio.
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1: 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Don Nelson, second winningest coach in NBA history, five-time NBA champ, member of the Hall of Fame, died at the age of 86. His family announced it on Sunday. Spent 14 seasons in the NBA as a player. Won those five titles in 11 seasons with the Celtics. Boston retired as number 19 in the late 70s. Immediately following his playing career, Don Nelson joined the Milwaukee Bucks as an assistant coach, starting the 1976 season. 15 games into that season, he was promoted to head coach after Larry Costello was fired. Nelson spent 31 seasons in the NBA as head coach with the Bucks, Warriors, Knicks, Mavericks. Nelson retired with the most coaching wins ever. That mark was surpassed by Greg Popovich 4 years ago. Don Nelson was 86. Speaking of the NBA, the Kawhi Leonard situation back in the spotlight. He's been at the center of the NBA investigation, or more precisely, his compensation has been at the center of that NBA investigation. There's been the look into the sponsorship deal with the now bankrupt banking company, and now another undisclosed sponsorship agreement allegedly worth millions of dollars with Daktronics, the company that designed the Clippers video board inside the arena. Pablo Torre on his podcast last week saying Yet as a source who said the sponsorship deal was, quote, 1,000% a way to circumvent the salary cap. It was funneling money from the Clippers through Daktronics back to Kawhi. Earlier on ESPN Radio, Matt Jones, Myron Metcalf.
13: It feels like not even just a big deal for Kawhi Leonard. It feels like a big deal for the NBA. We don't know what the investigation is going to show. Apparently, according to reports, it may not be completed until sometime during next season. But if you're Kawhi Leonard, if you're Steve Ballmer, if you're the Clippers, you have to assume, I would think, Matt, that you're about to get one of the most severe punishments we have ever seen. Because one thing about Adam Silver is he will set a standard. And if, in fact, there is something that is wrong or illegal or unethical behind these deals, I think Adam Silver is going to dish out one of the worst punishments we've seen. What I have yet to see, however, is where is the definitive tie between the sponsorships, Kawhi, and the Clippers. I'm not saying they don't exist, but I think if you're Kawhi, that probably is the argument. You've been a lawyer, and I was thinking about this when I spread the story. You've been a lawyer.
15: Yes.
13: I give you the chance to represent Kawhi Leonard right now, or the Clippers, or the NBA. You get those three choices, and you want to win the case. Who are you representing right now and why?
15: Well, the Clippers and Kawhi presumably would be on the same side. I guess the question would be, do you want to, if you're asking me to be the NBA and prosecute him, I think it's actually a fairly easy prosecution. I think the more interesting thing is what is Kawhi and the Clippers, what is their answer going to be? I think what they would probably say is, look, it's not crazy that an entity that has the Clippers scoreboard would choose to use the Clippers' best player, right? It wouldn't make sense for their endorsement to be Karl Towns if they do the Clippers scoreboard. It would make sense to have a Clipper. I mean, the question will be, was this prearranged by Clippers ownership? So if they can find out that the Clippers used these companies to go around the salary cap, then I think there's an argument that you ban Steve Ballmer, although banning an owner is kind of a weird thing because he still owns the team. Kawhi, I don't think you can ban Kawhi. I mean, it's not Kawhi's job to enforce the salary cap. Kawhi's job is to make money for Kawhi. You know what I mean? The salary cap, Kawhi does not sign an agreement to abide by the salary cap. Kawhi signs an agreement with the Clippers. And if the Clippers break the rules to give Kawhi money, that's on the Clippers. It's not on Kawhi.
1: The NBA launched the investigation into the Clippers and Leonard in September. 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Now back to baseball and the Marlins putting it on the Angels.
16: On Friday, Conine tomahawks the ball. He drives one out to right. That's way deep, and it is gone. It was 39 coming in. He met it about eye high, and Griff drills his 12th home run this year.
1: He hit two on Sunday, 2 for 4. Both of the hits were home runs. Conine's first career multi-homer game as the Marlins beat the Angels 12-3.
17: Griff, your first career multi-homer game. I don't know which one was more impressive, the one with the exit velo of 115 or the one that came off a pitch that's 39 miles per hour. Do you have one that's more impressive to you?
18: Yeah, honestly, I think position player at-bats are pretty hard, so I'd say that one. I never really faced pitches that are going that slow, so that was definitely a cool one.
17: How were you able to stay on that pitch?
18: I utilized the toe tap. You know, I'm not usually a toe tapper, but I think after he threw me the first one, they slowed it way down. You have to just basically not move until it's right in front of you, so it's like hitting off a tee.
17: Well, your first home run, also very impressive, 115 miles per hour off the bat. That's the hardest hit baseball by Marlin this season. It sounded different to us on the broadcast. Did it sound different to you in the moment?
18: I didn't really hear it, honestly. I think I'm just like, I never really hear myself hit it. It definitely felt good, and I feel like I knew it right away. I think that was probably, you know, my best feeling one of the season so far.
17: You faced Anderson during the offseason. How much more comfortable did that make you here today against him?
18: Yeah, I think, he's a good buddy of mine, and it was definitely cool to get in the box against him, and I always love competing against him, and we face each other a lot in the offseason, so it definitely helped.
17: All right, Griff, before I let you go, 19 runs for your team these last two games. How did you see the offense come alive?
18: Yeah, just stringing together really good at-bats, you know, up and down the lineup. I think it's good to see, and I think that's what we've been missing a little bit lately, so definitely got to keep it going, and everyone's getting hot, which is nice.
17: Thanks so much for the time, Griff. Congrats.
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1: Taylor McBride, 43-point game. The Lynx get another win. Washington also winning again. That's now 7 straight for the Mystics. Phillies get a walk-off win in 12. Brewers a 10-inning walk-off and a milestone.
0: On the Twins, right fielder Miz kicks the 0-2 pitch. Swing and a miss. He struck him out. Fastball at 102. A half-hearted effort out of Roden, and that is strikeout number 200 on this season for Jacob Mizorowski.
1: 620 WTMJ. Mizorowski, six innings, nine strikeouts, giving him 200 for the season in 129 and a third innings. That's the second fewest in a season in baseball history. Brewers wind up winning it in 10. Jake Bauer's walk-off single in the 10th, his third career walk-off hit, his first since September of 2024. Speaking of 10-inning games, Tigers, Giants.
2: Henches delivers the 3-2. Lee fights it off, and this one's going to be looped over Devers, and it touches down in the right field. Lee over to cut it off at the line, but Riley Green, he comes in to score from second, and a fired-up How You Lee puts the Tigers back on top. They take advantage of the free runner as Lee comes up with a big RBI single here in the 10th.
1: 97-1 the ticket. Lee, the go-ahead pinch hit single in the 10th. First career go-ahead hit in extra innings of his baseball career. Now has five pinch hits this season. Tigers go on to a 3-1 win over the Giants. Tigers have won 8 of their last 11. They've outscored their opponents 89-27 over that span. Tigers now 58-60 this season. First time since the end of play on May 7th. They're within two games of 500. As for the Giants, 2-7 in their last nine games overall, 2-4 in the last six interleague games. Diamondbacks doubling up the Dodgers.
2: The 1-1 pitch from Robleski swung on and mashed towards the corner on its way. 2-0 Diamondbacks.
1: Diamondbacks would win it by two. It was a 4-2 win over the Dodgers, who now have lost eight of their last nine. Third straight series loss, their longest drought of the season thus far. Diamondbacks win the season series against the Dodgers for the first time since 2018. They're 7-6 this year against LA. Sports Center All Night, ESPN Radio. Tampa Bay Rays continuing to win.
3: First pitch to Liam Hicks. Swing a ball, sliced over third. It's a base hit in the left field. That'll score a couple. Diaz in. Simpson behind him. Chugging a third coming arrow. In a second, Hicks. As Liam Hicks comes through, it's a two-run double the other way, and the Rays are up 4-1.
1: Rays go on to that 4-1 win. Their sixth consecutive victory. Longest active streak in baseball. Tied for their third longest streak this season. Rays are now 15-4 since July 20th. Best in baseball over that span. Mariners with eight runs scored in the last six games, fewest in any six-game span since 2019. Red Sox have been hot of late, but hitting a bit of a speed bump.
4: As the pitch is swung on, fly ball to left center. Duran going back near the track. Looks up. It's going to be off the wall. In to score is Walton. The throw to second base, not in time. It's a double for Muncy. The A's have a 4-3 lead. They're going crazy in the dugout.
1: 4-3 would be the final. The A's get the win, their first series win as well, since beating the Rockies in mid-June. The first time they've won consecutive games since June 25th at the Giants and June 26th against the Angels. A's with the 4-3 win over the Red Sox, who take their first series loss since the end of June against the Nationals. It ends a streak of nine consecutive series wins, second longest series win streak in franchise history. Sports Center All Night, ESPN Radio, 30 for 30's new series, The Betrayal of Shohei Ohtani, available now on all major podcast platforms. The Betrayal of Shohei Ohtani is presented by Gusto. Sunday, we saw the Cardinals and Rockies.
5: At home plate, there's a hard hit ball, well struck, deep right center field, and it's gone. That was worth waiting for. A home run by Alec Burleson. Deep into the bleachers in right center, his 19th of the year, RBI number 78, and it's 4-1 St. Louis.
6: J.J. Weatherhall waiting for the first pitch. It's on the way.
7: Swing and a fly ball in the center field. Garrick is there. He can't get it. Two runs are going to score. J.J. Weatherhall is driven in two. He's going to try and go for three. Here's a throw. He's in safely. Cardinals on top. Pitch swinging, J.J. Weatherholt gives the Cardinals a 6-4 lead, and I smell the coffee.
1: Go ahead, two-run double in the eighth inning on the Cardinals radio network. Weatherholt also scored two runs. Cardinals a 7-4 win over Colorado, which falls to 1-5 in its last six games. Their starters over that span with an ERA just shy of 7. Mets pounding the Pirates.
8: 1-0 pitch is slammed to right center field and deep. Hangum going back at the track, at the wall, gone. Luis Robert Jr. to right center field. A 2-run home run doubles the Mets' lead. It is 4-0 New York in the third inning. 1-2 delivers. Swung on, hit to left. Valdez on the run, moving over, reaches out, won't get there, and it rolls all the way to the wall. One run scores. Ewing coming to the plate. Lindor flying around the stop sign. He scores. It's a bases-clearing double for Bo Bichette. And the Mets take an 8-1 lead.
1: It would be an 11-1 win over the Pirates. 880 ESPN New York. Bo Bichette, 5-for-5, scored 3 runs, drove in 3. Second player this season with a 5-hit, 3-RBI, 3-run game. Mets winning 5 of their last 6. A name that's going to be familiar to Mets fans. Doing some damage for Baltimore.
2: 0-1. That's ripped up the left field line. Home run distance if it stays fair. And it bangs off the pole. It is gone. A screaming line drive home run that stayed true up the left field chalk. And the Orioles have a 2-run blast from Pete Alonso.
9: The pitch. Pete drives this deep to the gap in left center field. Way back that baby goes. Alonso has another one. A 2-run shot for the Polar Bear. 7-3 Baltimore.
1: 10-5 would be the final. Orioles double up the Rangers. WBAL with call. Pete Alonso, 3-for-3, 2 homers. He now has 25 on the season. Orioles win at 10-5 with Alonso driving in 4 of the 10 runs. SportsCenter All Night, ESPN Radio. Football, we saw the Hall of Fame game this weekend. We also saw a career decision. Lions veteran quarterback Teddy Bridgewater deciding to step away from the team during training camp. He was officially placed on the reserve retired list ahead of practice on Sunday. Coach Dan Campbell says he believes this retirement should stick for Bridgewater. Lions turning around, signing veteran quarterback Josh Dobbs to a 1-year deal worth almost $1.5 million. Earlier on ESPN Radio are Tim Donnelly and Mia O'Brien.
10: I don't think the backup quarterback spot necessarily moves the needle to whether or not the Detroit Lions will return to the postseason in 2026, but it does bring into question. It's a new look offense in Motown. Yes, no Teddy Bridgewater, but also no David Montgomery. Yes, you have Penei Sewell. He is switching positions along the offensive line, already has, as a matter of fact. Jared Goff back for another year, but how much longer does he have?
11: You're exactly right. I don't think Josh Dobbs moves the needle in any direction, but I think, actions speak louder than words. The type of backup quarterback you choose does let us know a little bit about what kind of mind space, what kind of headspace you're in as a team. Josh Dobbs is a guy he started 15, 20 games in the NFL. If you bring him in as a backup and you guarantee him almost $500,000, like kind of pretty quickly after you realize you have an opening at backup, you want somebody that can protect a winning team for a month. Right? Similar to what Dan Campbell was talking about with Teddy Bridgewater in New Orleans, right? If you get 5 weeks on a contender and you aren't equipped to deal with that, you go 1-4, 0-5, that can tank a contender's chance. The Lions window, I think, is still open, but I think last year was a real cold glass of water to the face to them that it's like, oh, just because you have, a super exciting small core of Gibbs and Amon-Ra St. Brown and Penei Sewell and some of the guys on the defense, just because you have this really small, exciting core doesn't guarantee you like a division round minimum every single year. So I think they're going to be a little bit more urgent, right? This Josh Dobbs move was quick. They had a couple young guys in for workouts. Jake Haener was in for a workout. Jack Plummer, the UFL MVP, they had in for a workout. And they decided to go with the more veteran option. To me, that means they know they're protecting a urgent contender. Like, it's now or never is how they're looking at it, even if we all agree they probably have a couple more years.
1: And with bringing in Dobbs, it'll be his second stint with the Lions. He was on the practice squad in 2022. The 31-year-old spent last season as Drake May's backup with the Patriots. Speaking of quarterbacks, there's guys like Haynes King and Carson Beck who were in the spotlight at the Hall of Fame game. Saw the Panthers and Cardinals getting on the field in Ohio earlier on ESPN Radio. Sam Ravitch and Harry Lyles Jr.
12: The Hall of Fame game for me usually feels like a bad Christmas. You're like, yes, this day is coming. I can't wait.
13: But then,
12: building up all this moment. And then the first like three downs are like your good presence, and then the rest of it you're like, socks. this is fantastic. Like I definitely wanted this. This game though was fun. I do think that there is potential for Carson Beck to actually be the starter at some point during the season. I don't think he's going to start game one, because otherwise, why would the Cardinals have restructured Jacoby Brissett's contract? But I do think we'll end up seeing Carson Beck. I do think Carson Beck can be an NFL quarterback.
13: Stats aside, I don't even really care about stats in this game, but you want to see how some of the younger players just look in an NFL uniform. Not just how they look on the field, but look comparative to the rest of the NFL players, because sometimes you look at a player in an NFL uniform that you thought was big in college, ain't that big against some of the NFL players that you see. And I thought both Haynes and Carson Beck held their own in that game. He proved he belongs in the Cardinals quarterback battle. I thought he showed great poise in the pocket, which is something he's always had a strong suit for.
12: Yeah.
13: I thought he read the field incredibly well. He didn't take too many chances. To your point, Jacoby Brissett is still favored to start, but I would be surprised if he doesn't at least end up battling for that QB2 spot with Gardner Minshew.
1: NFL also giving us the Hall of Fame weekend, which put the class of 2026 in the spotlight. Obviously, Drew Brees, Larry Fitzgerald, Luke Kuechly, Adam Vinatieri. Rod Woodson was inducted in 2009. Told the Golics what that's like.
14: I was in Utah with the gentleman who did the bus, and when it first starts out, it does not look like you. I can tell you that right. It does not. I was like, this is going to look like me. And he's molding this thing out of clay. We're sitting there, and I was there for about 6 hours. And as he's measuring everything, measuring everything, moving the clay around. And when I looked at it again, like the final 3.5 hours, then I was like, okay, it's starting to look like me. And when it was done, that's when I said, okay, yes. I got much respect for what the guy was doing, but I didn't see the final done product until the Hall of Fame.
15: When did you really, was it while you were playing, a little bit after, when did you really think to yourself, I'm probably going to be a Hall of Famer?
14: I never thought about it. I mean, I was working for the NFL Network the year I went into the Hall of Fame, and I remember being in Tampa, and we were walking across a bridge. 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And I'm like, okay, don't you cry. 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You do not cry on national TV. So I never really thought of myself as a Hall of Famer. 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
6: Bevin towards left. Mortensen makes the grab, and dreams of a championship have come true for North Carolina. Your World Series champions.
1: Winning it in Greenville, North Carolina. Fourth Little League World Softball World Series title for the state. Already fourth most of any state behind Texas, Florida, and California. Third consecutive season the championship has won with a shutout. They win it 2-0 over Kentucky. With its first Little League Softball World Series championship game appearance in their second year as a program, it was Florida winning the third-place game, a 5-4 win over New Jersey. WNBA Valkyries and Sparks.
7: Burton being chased around. Salon launches the three. No! Janelle Salon, one of the sharpshooters on this Valkyries team.
1: Saw it on ESPN, the Valkyries, an 84-78 win over the Sparks, fifth straight win over L.A. Valkyries are 23-9, matching the win total from last season. The Lynx, with the Sparks loss to the Valkyries, the Lynx clinching a playoff berth. They are somebody to be reckoned with come the postseason, says ESPN analyst Andrea Carter.
22: There are other teams, the Aces. I've got Golden State high on that list. You talk about a team that hangs their hat on the defensive end. I do think the New York Liberty need to get healthy. Atlanta bringing back Bree Jones is going to be huge for their team. Again, being able to compete with Minnesota. They had some tough battles this season. But Minnesota, to me, they check every single box. Like the depth, offensively, defensively, having that chemistry. They are healthy with getting Nafisa Collier back. I mean, you talk about a team. Just look at what they were able to do this weekend. They took down the Las Vegas Aces, and that was a game where Nafisa Collier and Olivia Miles combined for 48 points. That was on Saturday. And then on Sunday, we're sitting here watching Caleb McBride knock down all these threes. She sets a WNBA record with 10 made threes. I have yet to mention Courtney Williams. I've yet to mention Natasha Howard, who has been excellent and efficient in this Minnesota Lynx offense. To me, they have the depth. They have the offensive chemistry. They have the defensive chemistry. They have the winningest coach of all time in Cheryl Reeve. They've got a rookie in Olivia Miles who is sensational and seems to elevate all the players around her. There are a lot of good things working for Minnesota. But the other teams that I just mentioned, I wouldn't count those teams out.
1: Las Vegas Aces are the reigning champs. Sunday, though, not looking really like a championship team on ABC, no less.
2: So Dukes. Off to Joannis. Does she have one more? You bet it! Becky Hammon giving a smile to Joannis after she calls the timeout.
1: Liberty, a 111-71 rout of the Aces. Asia Wilson, Jackie Young, Chelsea Gray did not play. Starting five hadn't played together this season for Las Vegas. The starters combined for 19 points in the 40-point loss. Liberty with their third-largest win in franchise history. SportsCenter All Night, ESPN Radio, back to baseball. Nationals and Reds.
8: Right intercepts and Antone delivers it. Chaparro lines it right center field toward the gap. That's going to get down and go to the wall. Rounding third, Ruiz, he will score. Young behind him, he will score. On a two-run double to right center field for Andres Chaparro. Continues his hot inning. Two more RBIs, and the Nationals break this one open here in the bottom of the eighth inning.
1: Nationals Radio Network, they go on to a 7-1 win over Cincinnati. Nationals' third straight win since going 1-7 from the end of July to the 6th of August. Nationals' first sweep over the Reds since 2024. Reds with their third straight loss. Cubs putting up double digits on the Royals.
9: Two down, Bregman at first. Ian Happ at the plate. The pitch. Happ swings, and it's a high fly ball deep right. Caglione back. This one's way out of here. Two-run home run, Ian Happ. And the Cubs now up 7-2 over the Royals here in the sixth inning for Happ. That's his 20th home run of the year. The pitch. Amaya hits a high fly ball deep left. Marte turns around, and this one's gone. Three-run home run, Miguel Amaya, and the Cubs break it open. They're up 10-2 over the Royals here in the seventh for Amaya. That's his fourth home run of the year.
1: Cubs Radio Network with the call. It's a 10-2 win over the Royals. Eighth straight road series win dating back to June for Chicago. 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
16: Number five.
1: Thanks, Jay. A jam-packed Sunday in the majors, and we begin in Boston. And something that has rarely happened lately, the Red Sox lose a series. The A's take two out of three, and this was the game winner in the top of the ninth at Fenway. Call on Talk 650 KTSE.
12: As the pitch is swung on, fly ball to left center. Durant going back near the track. Looks up. It's going to be off the wall. In to score is Walton. The throw to second base, not in time. It's a double for Muncy. The A's have a 4-3 lead. They're going crazy in the dugout.
16: Number four.
1: Sunday night baseball in San Diego, and a Padres newcomer paying instant dividends in a rout of the Astros. 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
13: Runner goes, the pitch, and here's a fly ball left field toward the corner. Off the bat of Austin Hayes, and a home run in his first at bat as a San Diego Padre. Welcome to your new team, Austin Hayes. A two-run shot, 7-2 San Diego.
16: Number three.
1: The polar bear powers up with a pair for the Orioles in Texas on WBAL.
15: The pitch, he drives this deep to the gap in left center field. Way back that baby goes. Alonso has another one. A two-run shot for the polar bear. 7-3 Baltimore.
16: Number two.
1: The Phillies avoid the sweep to the Blue Jays, but they need to go extras in Philadelphia. 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
27: Estrada ready at the letters. His 0-1 pitch on the way. Swinging a ground ball up the middle. It's through. It's a base hit, and the game's over. The Phillies win it. Derek Hill
14: with a walk-off single. Pass to Dron in infield. And the Phillies finally get their fourth walk-off victory of the season. A 7-6 win.
17: Number one.
1: And for the second straight day, another walk-off win for the team with the top record. The Brewers go to 74-44. The final call on 620 WTMJ.
18: And the pitch.
19: And a liner into left center field. That's down for a base hit. Terang's around third. Here comes the throw home. Terang is safe. Terang got to the backside of the plate. And he got in there safely. And the Brewers walk off the Twins here this afternoon.
1: Brewers get the win in 10 innings, and they almost get 10 strikeouts from Jacob Mizorowski. He gets 9, but he does reach 200 for the season. More on that next in his reaction as SportsCenter All Night continues. 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
1: Braves and Yanks wrap up their series in the Bronx.
38: 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That's gone! He just hit a bullet over the right field wall. And Matt Olson puts the Braves on the board.
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2: 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Swing and a miss. 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
1: 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The last time we heard the name Spencer Strider, the Braves were shutting him down because of inflammation in his right elbow. That was a couple of months ago, and he's still on the IL. But it was back in 2023. Spencer Strider set the mark for the fewest innings needed in a season to reach 200 strikeouts. He did it in 123 and a third. Sunday for the Brewers, Jacob Mizorowski hitting the plateau.
2: On the Twins right fielder, Miz kicks the 0-2 pitch. Swing and a miss, he struck him out. Fastball at 102. A half-hearted effort out of Roden, and that is strikeout number 200 on the season for Jacob Mizorowski.
1: 620 WTMJ Mizorowski, six innings, nine strikeouts, reaching 200 this season. He does it in 129 and a third innings, second fewest in a season in baseball history, second only to Spencer Strider.
3: 200 strikeouts. Was that even a goal of yours this season? Does that milestone mean anything to you?
5: Not really. I mean, it's cool. Like, definitely an honor. You know, Shog was saying most guys don't get there in a season. So, no, it's cool. But, you know, I think there's bigger miles to go for. So, you know, that's what we're looking for.
1: Mizorowski at the age of 24. Joined Spencer Strider as the only pitchers since 1889 under the age of 25 to reach 200 strikeouts in 22 or fewer games. As for this game on Sunday, Brewers and Twins wind up going 10 innings.
2: And the pitch. And a liner into left center field. That's down for a base hit. Terang's around third. Here comes the throw home. Terang is safe. Terang got to the backside of the plate, and he got in there safely. And the Brewers walk off the Twins here this afternoon.
1: Jake Bowers, the walk-off single in the 10th. Third career walk-off hit, his first in September of 2024. 620 WTMJ in 2024. That hit came against the Phillies. Speaking of the Phillies, and speaking of strikeouts, Phillies getting a few from their starter.
6: One ball, two strikes. The windup by Luzardo. Here's the pitch. Swing and a miss. Struck him out. A dozen today for Jesus Luzardo. As he punches out 12 Toronto Blue Jays. Seven strong innings for the left-hander today. And boy, do the Phillies need that.
1: His fifth double-digit strikeout game this season. 12 strikeouts in his seven innings of work for the Phillies. He would get some offensive support as well.
6: Here's the pitch. Swung on, hit in the air, left field. It's deep. Going back is Schneider to the wall. Looking up, it's gone. And so is the home run drought for Kyle Schwarber. It's a three-run opposite field homer, his 34th of the year. And it's 3-0 Phillies. Bieber with a windup, the 2-0. And a swing and a high drive deep right field. The floodgates are open. That is way up into the second deck. Kyle Schwarber with his second home run of the day. His 35th on the season. And it's 4-2 Phillies.
1: Two homers, as you heard, 35 on the season. Drove in four runs, but the game would also go to extra innings. 12 innings, in fact.
6: Estrada ready at the letters. His 0-1 pitch on the way. Swinging a ground ball up the middle. It's through. It's a base hit. And the game's over. The Phillies win it. Derek Hill with a walk-off single. Passed it on in infield. And the Phillies finally get their fourth walk-off victory of the season. A 7-6 win in 12 over the Jays.
1: Sports Radio 94, WIP, 7-6 the final. As you heard, Luzardo with a dozen strikeouts, Kyle Schwarber with the two home runs, and the Phillies walk it off in 12. They are now 5-5 in extra inning games this season, their fourth walk-off win. Also going 10 would be the Braves and the Yankees.
7: Blackburn fires. And a ground ball to the right side and threw up in the middle into right center field. Kim's around third. He's going to score. And Michael Harris, the second, comes through. Big clutch RBI. Braves on top 2-1.
1: 680 the Fan. That would be the difference in the game. Braves win it 2-1. That would be how the game ended. The interesting part of the day was how it began. By way of background, let's jump in the Wayback Machine. We'll go back to the fifth inning of Saturday's game. Chris Sale on the mound for the Braves. Yankees had a runner at third.
7: And Chris Sale's been called for a balk by the home plate umpire. Sale's coming into the home plate area to ask what he did. Walt Weiss coming out, trying to separate Sale from Dan Roszell. And Walt Weiss is very adamantly arguing this. But the balk forces a run in and gives the Yankees a 3-2 lead. And now Walt's been thrown out of the game. Walt takes his hat off, and he is really giving it to Roszell.
1: That was out on 680 The Fan. The balk was

0: That got him tossed before anybody even got to home plate on Sunday to exchange the lineup cards. SportsCenter all night. ESPN Radio. Sunday night game. Padres, Astros.
1: One strike pitch. Sheets clubs one out toward right and deep, going back. Trammell looks. Gone, a homer. Gavin Sheets. 15th of the season, third for the Padres tonight. And for Sheets, his first since the All-Star break. 5-2 San Diego. Runner goes, the pitch, and here's a fly ball left field toward the corner. Off the bat of Austin Hayes, and a home run in his first at bat as a San Diego Padre. Welcome to your new team, Austin Hayes. A two-run shot, 7-2 San Diego.
0: Austin Hayes signed with the Padres Sunday. Fourth player in Padres history with a pinch hit home run in his team debut. Marty Barrett was the first to do it in 1991. Seth Smith in 2014. Gavin Sheets last year. And now Austin Hayes did it on Sunday. Part of the Padres' 7-2 win over the Astros. Fernando Tatis also goes yard. His 11th homer of the season. Third homer in his last five games. Padres get the 7-2 win. You, of course, heard it here on ESPN Radio. Our team, Roxy Bernstein, Doug Glanville had the call from San Diego. Roxy?
1: Jay, tonight in San Diego, Sunday Night Baseball went to the Padres. They fell behind early, hit four home runs, and their pitching staff was lights out, Doug. They retired the last 22 Astros in a row. 7-2, the Padres get the win tonight over Houston.
2: You know, this is a masterful performance by the Padre pitching, the rotation, their staff, everybody through and through. They had eight innings where they were 1-2-3 innings. I mean, just perfection. They didn't walk a single batter. And outside of that home run and after the home run, you always talk about putting up a zero after you're responding to a disappointing inning, giving up a two-run homer. Well, they did that and then some. They didn't allow a single base runner after that home run. And what does that do? That gives your offense a chance to tack on runs, to come back. They responded in the next inning with a home run, and then it was nothing but home runs from then on. So some of the acquisitions, Austin Hayes, they're showing that they have some platoon advantages that are working. They got guys like Renjifo who are playing it really well, and Tatis is looking like the, you know, the star that he is. There's just a lot of positive to feel like this Padre team not only played well here, they got better at the trade deadline with Robbie Ray, Casey Mize, and so on. So a lot of reason to be optimistic. May not be able to catch the Dodgers, never say never, but that wild card is well within striking distance.
1: They're only one game back of both the Diamondbacks and the Phillies for the second and third wild card spots in the National League. Four San Diego homers tonight, Jackson Merrill, Fernando Tatis Jr., Gavin Sheets, and then Austin Hayes, a pinch hit homer in his first at bat as a San Diego Padre. Randy Vasquez, the winner over Christian Javier, as Dalton Varsho hit his first homer tonight for the Astros since the trade from Toronto. Once again, our final was 7-2 Padres over the Astros. For Doug Glanville, I'm Roxy Bernstein, right here on your home for Sunday Night Baseball, ESPN Radio, and the ESPN app. As we go back to Jay Reynolds in the studio.
0: All right, Roxy, you also mentioned the Dodgers and trying to catch the Dodgers in the National League. Dodgers are doubled up by the Diamondbacks on Sunday, 4-2. Dodgers' eighth loss in their last nine games. ESPN senior writer Buster Olney.
3: At the All-Star game, I talked to a bunch of players on other teams about the Dodgers, and their responses were almost uniform, which was like, the Dodgers are a great team, and yes, they'll be difficult to beat in the postseason, but it's baseball, because the Dodgers have stuff to sort out. First and foremost on the list this morning would be their closer situation with Edwin Diaz, right? Who last night blew another save. He is at 10.80 ERA. He's allowed 25 base runners in 10 innings. Then there's the question of Shohei Ohtani. Will he actually be able to come back and pitch at some point? Or will that left knee be problematic? How will they sort through their catching situation with the two injured guys? The Dodgers are vulnerable. They will be vulnerable going into the postseason. They will be favorites. But I think people with other teams are going to feel like, hey, we got a shot.
0: Dodgers with their third straight series loss, their longest drought of the season. SportsCenter all night, ESPN Radio. Speaking of a team that's going to make some noise in the postseason, the Minnesota Lynx, 103-90 winners over the Wings on Sunday. Kayla McBride, a career-high 43 points.
4: I don't think that you ever, like, I mean, you wake up feeling good, you know, sore or whatever, but just another opportunity to hoop, but

0: think once I saw the first couple go down, the one in transition, I think, was the one where Liv, like, tipped the ball out. I was like, oh, okay, I'm feeling, like, really good. And then now I'm just, like, kind of in the zone, you know? But yesterday, I really just hung out with my girlfriend. We watched TV. Not much. Went to sleep. I have a very, very strong support system that keeps my nervous system very low-key after games. So, you know, it's hard playing back-to-backs. Like, you know your body's going to be tired, so it's like, how can you show up for yourself, give yourself that energy, a little bit of juice? And I thought we did that for each other. You know, I was feeding off their energy, too. You know, we're getting steals. I thought Fee played a great game on the defensive end, Tashi as well. And getting out in transition, that's when it's a lot of fun. So just feeling the energy and just trying to get a dub, you know what I mean? That's really all it was.
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0: It's something I'll definitely, like, reflect on. You know, obviously, you just try to be present in it and take in the energy. My teammates, because, you know, we've been through so much. Like, even through the season, it's like there's so much adversity that goes on. And so when you have a good moment, you want to just, like, soak it all in. And I'm just very grateful. You know, I'm 34 years old. It's my 13th year in the league. I'm exactly where I want to be. You know, coming back here in the offseason was the best decision I ever made. I'm so grateful for the city of Minneapolis for just loving me the way that they do through everything, the trials, tribulations, good games, bad games. I've gone 0-7, 0-8, you know what I mean? But then, you know, have moments like this, and they're right there, and they're the first ones, like, chanting your name, even if it is my government. And I'm really where my feet are. That's the best thing I can give you. Like, basketball is such a big part of my life, but who I am as a person, who I've grown to be in this city, means, like, there's no price I can put on that. And so today, I'm just so grateful. My best friends in the stands, you know, family group chat, you know, my teammates, just right where I want to be.
1: Minnesota Lynx made 18 threes in the game, most in a single game in franchise history. Of those 18, Kayla McBride had 10 of them en route to her 43-point game en route to the 103-90 win over Dallas. Washington Mystics, meanwhile, continue their win streak. 95-75, 20-point win over the Mercury for Washington. That's now 7 straight wins. ESPN analyst Andrea Carter.
2: If you think reading into it means take it seriously, you do need to take this Mystics team seriously. They hang their hat on the defensive end. They are a tough, physical team defensively, and they have a big three offensively. Sonia Citron, she is a bucket. She is efficient. She had 19 points on 7 shots today. Shakira Austin is an absolute beast who is so fluid on the offensive end, and Kiki Iriopin plays with so much strength and toughness. So offensively, they have a system. They play fast. They play together. Kayla Onyemwede makes extremely tough hustle plays. They just added Benaija Laney. And when you think about this win streak that they're on, it's not against teams at the bottom of the league. Right. They beat the Valkyries. They beat the Aces. They beat Dallas twice. They beat Atlanta. These are top teams in the league that the Mystics have been able to take down. So give the Mystics a lot of credit, and I expect them to make a run. They also, as of today, have the 5th easiest remaining schedule.
1: Washington Mystics get their 7th straight win, 95-75, their first 20-point win of the season. 7 straight wins, but first win over that span by double digits. Who should be held accountable? That's next. Sports Center All Night continues. 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
1: 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Don Nelson, second winningest coach in NBA history, five-time NBA champ, member of the Hall of Fame, died at the age of 86. His family announced it on Sunday. Spent 14 seasons in the NBA as a player. Won those five titles in 11 seasons with the Celtics. Boston retired as number 19 in the late 70s. Immediately following his playing career, Don Nelson joined the Milwaukee Bucks as an assistant coach starting the 1976 season. 15 games into that season, he was promoted to head coach after Larry Costello was fired. Nelson spent 31 seasons in the NBA as head coach with the Bucks, Warriors, Knicks, Mavericks. Nelson retired with the most coaching wins ever. That mark was surpassed by Greg Popovich 4 years ago. Don Nelson was 86. Speaking of the NBA, the Kawhi Leonard situation back in the spotlight. He's been at the center of the NBA investigation, or more precisely, his compensation has been at the center of that NBA investigation. There's been the look into the sponsorship deal with the now bankrupt banking company, and now another undisclosed sponsorship agreement allegedly worth millions of dollars with Daktronics, the company that designed the Clippers video board inside the arena. Pablo Torre on his podcast last week saying he had a source who said the sponsorship deal was, quote, 1,000% a way to circumvent the salary cap. It was funneling money from the Clippers through Daktronics back to Kawhi. Earlier on ESPN Radio, Matt Jones, Myron Metcalf.
2: It feels like not even just a big deal for Kawhi Leonard. It feels like a big deal for the NBA. We don't know what the investigation is going to show. Apparently, according to reports, it may not be completed until sometime during next season. But if you're Kawhi Leonard, if you're Steve Ballmer, if you're the Clippers, you have to assume, I would think, Matt, that you're about to get one of the most severe punishments we have ever seen. Because one thing about Adam Silver is he will set a standard. And if, in fact, there is something that is wrong or illegal or unethical behind these deals, I think Adam Silver is going to dish out one of the worst punishments we've seen. What I have yet to see, however, is where is the definitive tie between the sponsorships, Kawhi, and the Clippers. I'm not saying they don't exist, but I think if you're Kawhi, that probably is the argument. You've been a lawyer, and I was thinking about this when I spread the story. You've been a lawyer.
3: Yes.
2: I give you the chance to represent Kawhi Leonard right now, or the Clippers, or the NBA. You get those three choices, and you want to win the case. Who are you representing right now and why?
3: Well, the Clippers and Kawhi presumably would be on the same side. I guess the question would be, do you want to, if you're asking me to be the NBA and prosecute him, I think it's actually a fairly easy prosecution. Okay. I think the more interesting thing is what is Kawhi and the Clippers, what is their answer going to be? I think what they would probably say is, look, it's not crazy that an entity that has the Clippers scoreboard would choose to use the Clippers' best player, right? It wouldn't make sense for their endorsement to be Carl Towns if they do the Clippers scoreboard. It would make sense to have a Clipper. I mean, the question will be, was this prearranged by Clippers ownership? So if they can find out that the Clippers used these companies to pay to go around the salary cap, then I think there's an argument that you ban Steve Ballmer, although banning an owner is kind of a weird thing because he still owns the team. Kawhi, I don't think you can ban Kawhi. I mean, it's not Kawhi's job to enforce the salary cap. Kawhi's job is to make money for Kawhi. You know what I mean? The salary cap, Kawhi does not sign an agreement to abide by the salary cap. Kawhi signs an agreement with the Clippers. And if the Clippers break the rules to give Kawhi money, that's on the Clippers. It's not on Kawhi.
1: The NBA launched the investigation into the Clippers and Leonard in September. 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Now back to baseball and the Marlins putting it on the Angels.
4: On Friday, Konine tomahawks the ball. He drives one out to right. That's way deep, and it is gone. It was 39. line coming in. He met it about eye high, and Griff drills his 12th home run this year.
1: He hit two on Sunday, 2 for 4. Both of the hits were home runs. Conine's first career multi-homer game as the Marlins beat the Angels 12-3.
5: Griff, your first career multi-homer game. I don't know which one was more impressive, the one with the exit velo of 115 or the one that came off a pitch that's 39 miles per hour. Do you have one that's more impressive to you?
6: Yeah, honestly, I think position player at-bats are pretty hard, so I'd say that one. I never really faced pitches that are going that slow, so that was definitely a cool one.
5: How were you able to stay on that pitch?
6: I utilized the toe tap. You know, I'm not usually a toe tapper, but I think after he threw me the first one, they slowed it way down. You have to just basically not move until it's right in front of you, so it's like hitting off a tee.
5: Well, your first home run, also very impressive, 115 miles per hour off the bat. That's the hardest hit baseball by Marlin this season. It sounded different to us on the broadcast. Did it sound different to you in the moment?
6: I didn't really hear it, honestly. I think I'm just like, I never really hear myself hit it. It definitely felt good, and I feel like I knew it right away. I think that was probably, you know, my best feeling one of the season so far.
5: You faced Anderson during the offseason. How much more comfortable did that make you here today against him?
6: Yeah, I think, he's a good buddy of mine, and it was definitely cool to get in the box against him, and I always love competing against him, and we faced each other a lot in the offseason, so it definitely helped.
5: All right, Griff, before I let you go, 19 runs for your team these last two games. How did you see the offense come alive?
6: Yeah, just stringing together really good at-bats, you know, up and down the lineup. I think it's good to see, and I think that's what we've been missing a little bit lately, so we definitely got to keep it going, and everyone's getting hot, which is nice.
5: Thanks so much for the time, Griff. Congrats.
1: 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Speaking of Florida, they've got the longest active win streak. That's next. 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
1: Taylor McBride, 43-point game. The Lynx get another win. Washington also winning again. That's now 7 straight for the Mystics. Phillies get a walk-off win in 12. Brewers a 10-inning walk-off. And a milestone.
23: On the Twins, right fielder Miz kicks the 0-2 pitch. Swing and a miss. He struck him out. Fastball at 102. A half-hearted effort out of Roden, and that is strikeout number 200 on this season for Jacob Mizorowski.
1: 620 WTMJ. Mizorowski, 6 innings, 9 strikeouts, giving him 200 for the season in 129 and a third innings. That's the second fewest in a season in baseball history. Brewers wind up winning it in 10. Jake Bauer's walk-off single in the 10th, his third career walk-off hit, his first since September of 2024. Speaking of 10-inning games, Tigers, Giants.
24: Henches delivers the 3-2. Lee fights it off, and this one's going to be looped over Devers, and it touches down into right field. Lee over to cut it off at the line, but Riley Green, he comes in to score from second, and a fired up How You Lee puts the Tigers back on top. They take advantage of the free runner as Lee comes up with a big RBI single here in the 10th.
1: 97-1 the ticket. Lee, the go-ahead pinch hit single in the 10th. First career go-ahead hit in extra innings of his baseball career. Now has 5 pinch hits this season. Tigers go on to a 3-1 win over the Giants. Tigers have won 8 of their last 11. They've outscored their opponents 89-27 over that span. Tigers now 58-60 this season. First time since the end of play on May 7th. They're within 2 games of 500. As for the Giants, 2-7 in their last 9 games overall, 2-4 in the last 6 interleague games. Diamondbacks doubling up the Dodgers.
24: The 1-1 pitch from Robleski swung on and mashed towards the corner on its way. 2-0 Diamondbacks.
1: Diamondbacks would win it by 2. It was a 4-2 win over the Dodgers, who now have lost 8 of their last 9. Third straight series loss, their longest drought of the season thus far. Diamondbacks win the season series against the Dodgers for the first time since 2018. They're 7-6 this year against LA. SportsCenter All Night, ESPN Radio. Tampa Bay Rays continuing to win.
25: First pitch to Liam Hicks. Swinging a ball, sliced over third. It's a base hit in the left field. That'll score a couple. Diaz in. Simpson behind him. Chugging a third coming arrow. Into second, Hicks. As Liam Hicks comes through, it's a 2-run double the other way, and the Rays are up 4-1.
1: Rays go on to that 4-1 win. Their 6th consecutive victory. Longest active streak in baseball. Tied for their 3rd longest streak this season. Rays are now 15-4 since July 20th. Best in baseball over that span. Mariners with 8 runs scored in the last 6 games, fewest in any 6-game span since 2019. Red Sox have been hot of late, but hitting a bit of a speed bump.
26: As the pitch is swung on, fly ball to left center. Duran going back near the track. Looks up. It's going to be off the wall. In to score is Walton. The throw to second base, not in time. It's a double for Muncie. The A's have a 4-3 lead. They're going crazy in the dugout.
1: 4-3 would be the final. The A's get the win, their first series win as well, since beating the Rockies in mid-June. The first time they've won consecutive games since June 25th at the Giants and June 26th against the Angels. A's with the 4-3 win over the Red Sox, who take their first series loss since the end of June against the Nationals. It ends a streak of 9 consecutive series wins, second longest series win streak in franchise history. Sports Center All Night, ESPN Radio, 30 for 30's new series, The Betrayal of Shohei Ohtani. Available now on all major podcast platforms. The Betrayal of Shohei Ohtani is presented by Gusto. Sunday, we saw the Cardinals and Rockies.
2: At home plate, there's a hard hit ball, well struck, deep right center field, and it's gone. That was worth waiting for. A home run by Alec Burleson, deep into the bleachers in right center, his 19th of the year, RBI number 78, and it's 4-1 St. Louis.
3: J.J. Weatherhole waiting for the first pitch. It's on the way.
4: Swing and a fly ball in the center field. Garrick is there. He can't get it. Two runs are going to score. J.J. Weatherhole is driven in two. He's going to try and go for three. Here's the throw. He's in safely. Cardinals on top. First pitch swinging. J.J. Weatherhole gives the Cardinals a 6-4 lead, and I smell the coffee.
1: Go ahead. Two-run double in the eighth inning on the Cardinals radio network. Weatherhole also scored two runs. Cardinals a 7-4 win over Colorado, which falls to 1-5 in its last six games. Their starters over that span with an ERA just shy of 7. Mets pounding the Pirates.
5: 1-0 pitch is slammed to right center field and deep. Mangum going back at the track, at the wall, gone! Luis Robert Jr. to right center field. A two-run home run doubles the Mets' lead. It is 4-0 New York in the third inning. 1-2 delivers. Swung on, hit to left. Valdez on the run, moving over, reaches out, won't get there, and it rolls all the way to the wall. One run scores. Ewing coming to the plate. Lindor flying around the stop sign. He scores. It's a bases-clearing double for Bo Bichette. And the Mets take an 8-1 lead.
1: It would be an 11-1 win over the Pirates. 880 ESPN New York. Bo Bichette, 5-for-5, scored 3 runs, drove in 3. Second player this season with a 5-hit, 3 RBI, 3 run game. Mets winning 5 of their last 6. A name that's going to be familiar to Mets fans. Doing some damage for Baltimore.
6: 0-1. That's ripped up the left field line. Home run distance if it stays fair. And it bangs off the pole. It is gone. A screaming line drive home run that stayed true up the left field chalk. And the Orioles have a two-run blast from Pete Alonso.
7: The pitch. Pete drives this deep to the gap in left center field. Way back that baby goes. Alonso has another one. A two-run shot for the Polar Bear. 7-3 Baltimore.
1: 10-5 would be the final. Orioles double up the Rangers. WBAL with call. Pete Alonso, 3-for-3, 2 homers. He now has 25 on the season. Orioles win at 10-5 with Alonso driving in 4 of the 10 runs. SportsCenter All Night, ESPN Radio. Football, we saw the Hall of Fame game this weekend. We also saw a career decision. Lions veteran quarterback Teddy Bridgewater deciding to step away from the team during training camp. He was officially placed on the reserve retired list ahead of practice on Sunday. Coach Dan Campbell says he believes this retirement should stick for Bridgewater. Lions turning around, signing veteran quarterback Josh Dobbs to a one-year deal worth almost $1.5 million. Earlier on ESPN Radio are Tim Donnelly and Mia O'Brien.
8: I don't think the backup quarterback spot necessarily moves the needle to whether or not the Detroit Lions will return to the postseason in 2026, but it does bring into question. It's a new look offense in Motown. Yes, no Teddy Bridgewater, but also no David Montgomery. Yes, you have Penei Sewell. He is switching positions along the offensive line, already has, as a matter of fact. Jared Goff back for another year, but how much longer does he have?
27: You're exactly right. I don't think Josh Dobbs moves the needle in any direction, but I think, actions speak louder than words. The type of backup quarterback you choose does let us know a little bit about what kind of mind space, what kind of headspace you're in as a team. Josh Dobbs is a guy he started 15, 20 games in the NFL. If you bring him in as a backup and you guarantee him almost $500,000, like kind of pretty quickly after you realize you have an opening at backup, you want somebody that can protect a winning team for a month. Right? Similar to what Dan Campbell was talking about with Teddy Bridgewater in New Orleans, right? If you get 5 weeks on a contender and you aren't equipped to deal with that, you go 1-4, 0-5, that can tank a contender's chance. The Lions window, I think, is still open. But I think last year was a real cold glass of water to the face to them, that it's like, oh, just because you have, you know, a super exciting small core of Gibbs and Amon-Ra St. Brown and Penei Sewell and some of the guys on the defense, just because you have this really small, exciting core doesn't guarantee you like a division round minimum every single year. So I think they're going to be a little bit more urgent, right? This Josh Dobbs move was quick. They had a couple young guys in for workouts. Jake Haner was in for a workout. Jack Plummer, the UFL MVP, they had in for a workout. And they decided to go with the more veteran option. To me, that means they know they're protecting a urgent contender. Like, it's now or never is how they're looking at it, even if we all agree they probably have a couple more years.
1: And with bringing in Dobbs, it'll be his second stint with the Lions. He was on the practice squad in 2022. The 31-year-old spent last season as Drake May's backup with the Patriots. Speaking of quarterbacks, there's guys like Haynes King and Carson Beck who were in the spotlight at the Hall of Fame game. We saw the Panthers and Cardinals getting on the field in Ohio earlier on ESPN Radio. Sam Ravitch and Harry Lyles Jr.
9: The Hall of Fame game for me usually feels like a bad Christmas. Like, yes, this day is coming. I can't wait.
10: But then, yeah.
9: Building up all this moment. And then the first like three downs are like your good presents. And then the rest of it, you're like, socks. this is fantastic. Like, I definitely wanted this. This game, though, was fun. I do think that there is potential for Carson Beck to actually be the starter at some point during the season. I don't think he's going to start game one, because otherwise, why would the Cardinals have restructured Jacoby Brissett's contract? But I do think we'll end up seeing Carson Beck. I do think Carson Beck can be an NFL quarterback.
10: Stats aside, I don't even really care about stats in this game, but you want to see how some of the younger players just look in an NFL uniform. Not just how they look on the field, but look comparative to the rest of the NFL players, because sometimes you look at a player in an NFL uniform that you thought was big in college. Ain't that big against some of the NFL players that you see. And I thought both Haynes and Carson Beck held their own in that game. He proved he belongs in the Cardinals quarterback battle. I thought he showed great poise in the pocket, which is something he's always had a strong suit for.
9: Yeah.
10: I thought he read the field incredibly well. He didn't take too many chances. To your point, Jacoby Brissett is still favored to start, but I would be surprised if he doesn't at least end up battling for that QB2 spot with Gardner Minshew.
1: NFL also giving us the Hall of Fame weekend, which put the class of 2026 in the spotlight. Obviously, Drew Brees, Larry Fitzgerald, Luke Kuechly, Adam Vinatieri. Rod Woodson was inducted in 2009. Told the Golics what that's like.
11: I was in Utah with the gentleman who did the busk, and when it first starts out, it does not look like you. I can tell you that right. It does not. I was like, this is going to look like me. And he's molding this thing out of clay. We're sitting there, and I was there for about 6 hours. And as he's measuring everything, moving the clay around, and when I looked at it again, like the final 3.5 hours, then I was like, okay, it's starting to look like me. And when it was done, that's when I said, okay, yes. I got much respect for what the guy was doing, but I didn't see the final done product until the Hall of Fame.
12: When did you really, was it while you were playing, a little bit after, when did you really think to yourself, I'm probably going to be a Hall of Famer?
11: I never thought about it. I mean, I was working for the NFL Network the year I went into the Hall of Fame, and I remember being in Tampa, and we were walking across a bridge. I was going to work, and as I get to work, and I think Rich Eisen's there. We're going to do Total Access. They pop up on the screen, my wife and my whole neighborhood, all with 26 jerseys on, and they're like, welcome to the Hall of Fame. And I'm like, okay, don't you cry. You bet not cry on national TV. You do not cry on national TV. So I never really thought of myself as a Hall of Famer. I just played ball because I enjoyed playing football.
1: Rod Woodson mentioning Rich Eisen. He's back here. So are the Golics. They're back. Weekdays, 10 a.m. Eastern, right here on ESPN Radio. Well, who will be able to compete come playoff time? That's next. 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
1: 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In Carolina, championship crowned on Sunday.
28: Bevin towards left. Parker Mortensen makes the grab, and dreams of a championship have come true for North Carolina. Your World Series champions.
1: Winning it in Greenville, North Carolina. Fourth Little League World Softball World Series title for the state. Already fourth most of any state behind Texas, Florida, and California. Third consecutive season the championship has won with a shutout. They win it 2-0 over Kentucky with its first Little League Softball World Series championship game appearance in their second year as a program. It was Florida winning the third place game, a 5-4 win over New Jersey. WNBA Valkyries and Sparks.
29: Burton being chased around. Salon launches the three. Go! Jay Crowder.
2: Janelle Salon, one of the sharp shooters on this Valkyries team.
1: Saw it on ESPN. The Valkyries, an 84-78 win over the Sparks, fifth straight win over LA. Valkyries are 23-9, matching the win total from last season. The Lynx, with the Sparks' loss to the Valkyries, the Lynx clinching a playoff berth. They are somebody to be reckoned with come the postseason, says ESPN analyst Andrea Carter.
3: There are other teams, the Aces. I've got Golden State high on that list. You talk about a team that hangs their hat on the defensive end. I do think the New York Liberty need to get healthy. Atlanta bringing back Bree Jones is going to be huge for their team. Again, being able to compete with Minnesota. They had some tough battles this season. But Minnesota, to me, they check every single box. Like the depth, offensively, defensively, having that chemistry. They are healthy with getting Nafisa Collier back. I mean, you talk about a team. Just look at what they were able to do this weekend. They took down the Las Vegas Aces, and that was a game where Nafisa Collier and Olivia Miles combined for 48 points. That was on Saturday. And then on Sunday, we're sitting here watching Caleb McBride knock down all these threes. She sets a WNBA record with 10 made threes. I have yet to mention Courtney Williams. I've yet to mention Natasha Howard, who has been excellent and efficient in this Minnesota Lynx offense. To me, they have the depth, they have the offensive chemistry, they have the defensive chemistry, they have the winningest coach of all time in Cheryl Reeve. They've got a rookie in Olivia Miles who is sensational and seems to elevate all the players around her. There are a lot of good things working for Minnesota, but the other teams that I just mentioned, I wouldn't count those teams out.
1: Las Vegas Aces are the reigning champs. Sunday, though, not looking really like a championship team on ABC, no less.
4: So Dukes off to Joannis. Does she have one more? You bet! Becky Hammond giving a smile to Joannis after she calls the timeout.
1: Liberty, a 111-71 rout of the Aces. Asia Wilson, Jackie Young, Chelsea Gray did not play. Starting five hadn't played together this season for Las Vegas. The starters combined for 19 points in the 40-point loss. Liberty with their third-largest win in franchise history. SportsCenter All Night, ESPN Radio. Back to baseball. Nationals and Reds.
5: Right intercepts and Antone delivers and Chaparro lines it right center field toward the gap. That's going to get down and go to the wall. Ruiz, he will score. Young behind him, he will score. On a two-run double to right center field for Andres Chaparro. Continues his hot hitting. Two more RBIs, and the Nationals break this one open here in the bottom of the eighth inning.
1: Nationals Radio Network, they go on to a 7-1 win over Cincinnati. Nationals' third straight win since going 1-7 from the end of July to the 6th of August. Nationals' first sweep over the Reds since 2024. Reds with their third straight loss. Cubs putting up double digits on the Royals.
19: Two down, Bregman at first. Ian Happ at the plate. The pitch. Happ swings, and it's a high fly ball deep right. Caglione back. This one's way out of here. Two-run home run, Ian Happ. And the Cubs now up 7-2 over the Royals here in the sixth inning for Happ. That's his 20th home run of the year. The pitch. Amaya hits a high fly ball deep left. Marte turns around, and this one's gone. Three-run home run, Miguel Amaya, and the Cubs break it open. They're up 10-2 over the Royals here in the seventh for Amaya. That's his fourth home run of the year.
1: Cubs Radio Network with the call. It's a 10-2 win over the Royals. Eighth straight road series win dating back to June for Chicago. 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
22: Number five.
1: Thanks, Jay. A jam-packed Sunday in the majors, and we begin in Boston. And something that has rarely happened lately, the Red Sox lose a series. The A's take two out of three, and this was the game winner in the top of the ninth at Fenway. Call on Talk 650 KTSE.
24: As the pitch is swung on, fly ball to left center. Duran going back near the track. Looks up. It's going to be off the wall. In to score is Walton. The throw to second base, not in time. It's a double for Muncy. The A's have a 4-3 lead. They're going crazy in the dugout.
22: Number four.
1: Sunday night baseball in San Diego and a Padres newcomer paying instant dividends in a rout of the Astros. 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
6: Runner goes, the pitch, and here's a fly ball left field toward the corner. Off the bat of Austin Hayes, and a home run in his first at bat as a San Diego Padre. Welcome to your new team, Austin Hayes. A two-run shot, 7-2 San Diego.
7: Number three.
1: The polar bear powers up with a pair for the Orioles in Texas on WBAL.
8: The pitch, he drives this deep to the gap in left center field. Way back that baby goes. Alonso has another one. A two-run shot for the polar bear. 7-3 Baltimore.
7: Number two.
1: The Phillies avoid the sweep to the Blue Jays, but they need to go extras in Philadelphia. 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
9: Estrada ready at the letters. His 0-1 pitch on the way. Swinging a ground ball up the middle. It's through. It's a base hit, and the game's over. The Phillies win it. Derek Hill with a walk-off single. Pass to Dron in infield, and the Phillies finally get their fourth walk-off victory of the season, a 7-6 win.
7: Number one.
1: And for the second straight day, another walk-off win for the team with the top record. The Brewers go to 74-44. The final call on 620 WTMJ.
10: And the pitch.
6: And a liner into left center field. That's down for a base hit. Turang's around third. Here comes the throw home. Turang is safe. Turang got to the backside of the plate, and he got in there safely. And the Brewers walk off the Twins here this afternoon.
1: Brewers get the win in 10 innings, and they almost get 10 strikeouts from Jacob Mizorowski. He gets 9, but he does reach 200 for the season. More on that next in his reaction as SportsCenter All Night continues. It's ESPN Radio.
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1: 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The last time we heard the name Spencer Strider, the Braves were shutting him down because of inflammation in his right elbow. That was a couple of months ago, and he's still on the IL. But it was back in 2023. Spencer Strider set the mark for the fewest innings needed in a season to reach 200 strikeouts. He did it in 123 and a third. Sunday for the Brewers, Jacob Mizorowski hitting the plateau.
13: On the Twins' right fielder, Miz kicks the 0-2 pitch. Swing and a miss, he struck him out. Fastball at 102. A half-hearted effort out of Roden, and that is strikeout number 200 on this season for Jacob Mizorowski.
1: 620 WTMJ Mizorowski, 6 innings, 9 strikeouts, reaching 200 this season. He does it in 129 and a third inning, second fewest in a season in baseball history, second only to Spencer Strider.
15: 200 strikeouts, was that even a goal of yours this season? Does that milestone mean anything to you?
16: Not really. I mean, it's cool. Like, definitely an honor. You know, Shog was saying most guys don't get there in a season, so that was cool. But, you know, I think there's bigger miles to go for, so, you know, that's what we're looking for.
1: Mizorowski, at the age of 24, joined Spencer Strider as the only pitchers since 1889 under the age of 25 to reach 200 strikeouts in 22 or fewer games. As for this game on Sunday, Brewers and Twins wind up going 10 innings.
13: And the pitch. And a liner into left center field. That's down for a base hit. Terang's around third. Here comes the throw home. Terang is safe. Terang got to the backside of the plate. And he got in there safely. And the Brewers walk off the Twins here this afternoon.
1: Jake Bowers, the walk-off single in the 10th. Third career walk-off hit. His first in September of 2024. 620 WTMJ in 2024. That hit came against the Phillies. Speaking of the Phillies, and speaking of strikeouts, Phillies getting a few from their starter.
17: One ball, two strikes. The windup by Luzardo. Here's the pitch. Swing and a miss. Struck him out. A dozen today for Jesus Luzardo. As he punches out 12 Toronto Blue Jays. 7 strong innings for the left-hander today. And boy, did the Phillies need that.
1: His 5th double-digit strikeout game this season. 12 strikeouts in his 7 innings of work for the Phillies. He would get some offensive support as well.
17: Here's the pitch. Swung on, hit in the air, left field. It's deep. Going back is Schneider to the wall. Looking up, it's gone. And so is the home run drought for Kyle Schwarber. It's a 3-run opposite field homer. His 34th of the year. And it's 3-0 Phillies. Bieber with a windup, the 2-0. And a swing and a high drive deep right field. The floodgates are open. That is way up into the second deck.
0: Kyle Schwarber with his second home run of the day. His 35th on the season, and it's 4-2 Phillies.
1: Two homers, as you heard, 35 on the season, drove in four runs, but the game would also go to extra innings. 12 innings, in fact.
0: Estrada ready at the letters, his 0-1 pitch on the way. Swinging a ground ball up the middle, it's through, it's a base hit, and the game's over. The Phillies win it. Derek Hill with a walk-off single, pass to Dron in infield, and the Phillies finally get their fourth walk-off victory of the season, a 7-6 win in 12 over the Jays.
1: Sports Radio 94, WIP, 7-6 the final. As you heard, Lizardo with a dozen strikeouts, Kyle Schwarber with the two home runs, and the Phillies walk it off in 12. They are now 5-5 in extra inning games this season, their fourth walk-off win. Also going 10 would be the Braves and the Yankees.
6: Blackburn fires, and a ground ball to the right side and threw up in the middle into right center field. Kim's around third. He's going to score, and Michael Harris, the second, comes through. Big clutch RBI. Braves on top, 2-1.
1: 680 the Fan, that would be the difference in the game. Braves win it 2-1. That would be how the game ended. The interesting part of the day was how it began. By way of background, let's jump in the Wayback Machine. We'll go back to the fifth inning of Saturday's game. Chris Sale on the mound for the Braves. Yankees had a runner at third.
6: And Chris Sale's been called for a balk by the home plate umpire. Sale's coming into the home plate area to ask what he did. Walt Weiss coming out, trying to separate Sale from Dan Rozelle. And Walt Weiss is very adamantly arguing this. But the balk forces a run in and gives the Yankees a 3-2 lead. And now Walt's been thrown out of the game. Walt takes his hat off, and he is really giving it to Rozelle.
1: That was sounded on 680 the Fan. The balk was called because Sale didn't declare he would be pitching from the windup. The umpire said he did declare he would pitch from the windup for the prior at-bat, but did not do so ahead of the at-bat to Austin Wells, which is where he was called for the balk. Sale, as you would expect, was upset with the call. Walt Weiss, as you heard, got him out of there, continued the argument, and it was Weiss who got tossed from that game. But apparently Chris Sale didn't get to say everything he wanted to before his manager came out. So as the umpires walked out of the locker room onto the field for Sunday's game, Sale said something.

0: as a San Diego Padre. Welcome to your new team, Austin Hayes. A two-run shot, 7-2 San Diego.
1: Austin Hayes signed with the Padres, Sonny, fourth player in Padres history with a pinch hit home run in his team debut. Marty Barrett was the first to do it in 1991, Seth Smith in 2014, Gavin Sheets last year, and now Austin Hayes did it on Sunday, part of the Padres' 7-2 win over the Astros. Fernando Tatis also goes yard, his 11th homer of the season, third homer in his last five games. Padres get the 7-2 win. You, of course, heard it here on ESPN Radio. Our team, Roxy Bernstein, Doug Glanville had the call from San Diego. Roxy?
2: Jay, tonight in San Diego, Sunday Night Baseball went to the Padres. They fell behind early, hit four home runs, and their pitching staff was lights out, Doug. They retired the last 22 Astros in a row. 7-2, the Padres get the win tonight over Houston.
3: You know, this is a masterful performance by the Padre pitching, the rotation, their staff, everybody through and through. They had eight innings where they were 1-2-3 innings. I mean, just perfection. They didn't walk a single batter. And outside of that home run and after the home run, you always talk about putting up a zero after you're responding to a disappointing inning, giving up a two-run homer. Well, they did that and then some. They didn't allow a single base runner after that home run. And what does that do? That gives your offense a chance to tack on runs, to come back. They responded in the next inning with the home run, and then it was nothing but home runs from then on. So some of the acquisitions, Austin Hayes, they're showing that they have some platoon advantages that are working. They got guys like Renjifo who are playing it really well, and Tatis is looking like the, you know, the star that he is. There's just a lot of positive to feel like this Padre team not only played well here, they got better at the trade deadline with Robbie Ray, Casey Mize, and so on. So a lot of reason to be optimistic. May not be able to catch the Dodgers, never say never, but that wild card is well within striking distance.
2: They're only one game back of both the Diamondbacks and the Phillies for the second and third wild card spots in the National League. Four San Diego homers tonight, Jackson Merrill, Fernando Tatis Jr., Gavin Sheets, and then Austin Hayes, a pinch hit homer in his first at bat as a San Diego Padre. Randy Vasquez, the winner over Christian Javier, as Dalton Varsho hit his first homer tonight for the Astros since the trade from Toronto. Once again, our final is 7-2 Padres over the Astros. For Doug Glanville, I'm Roxy Bernstein, right here on your home for Sunday Night Baseball, ESPN Radio, and the ESPN app, as we go back to Jay Reynolds in the studio.
1: All right, Roxy, you also mentioned the Dodgers and trying to catch the Dodgers in the National League. Dodgers are doubled up by the Diamondbacks on Sunday, 4-2. Dodgers' eighth loss in their last nine games. ESPN senior writer Buster Olney.
4: At the All-Star game, I talked to a bunch of players on other teams about the Dodgers, and their responses were almost uniform, which was like, the Dodgers are a great team, and yes, they'll be difficult to beat in the postseason, but it's baseball, because the Dodgers have stuff to sort out. First and foremost on the list this morning would be their closer situation with Edwin Diaz, right? Who last night blew another save. He is at 10.80 ERA. He's allowed 25 base runners in 10 innings. Then there's the question of Shohei Ohtani. Will he actually be able to come back and pitch at some point? Or will that left knee be problematic? How will they sort through their catching situation with the two injured guys? The Dodgers are vulnerable. They will be vulnerable going into the postseason. They will be favorites. But I think people with other teams are going to feel like, hey, we got a shot.
1: Dodgers with their third straight series loss, their longest drought of the season. SportsCenter All Night, ESPN Radio. Speaking of a team that's going to make some noise in the postseason, the Minnesota Lynx, 103-90 winners over the Wings on Sunday. Kayla McBride, a career-high 43 points.
5: I don't think that you ever, like, I mean, you wake up feeling good, you know, sore or whatever, but just another opportunity to hoop. But I think once I saw the first couple go down, the one in transition, I think, was the one where Liv, like, tipped the ball out. I was like, okay, I'm feeling, like, really good. And then now I'm just, like, kind of in the zone, you know? But yesterday, I really just hung out with my girlfriend. We watched TV. Not much. Went to sleep. I have a very, very strong support system that keeps my nervous system very low-key after games. So, you know, it's hard playing back-to-backs. Like, you know your body's going to be tired, so it's like, how can you show up for yourself, give yourself that energy, a little bit of juice? And I thought we did that for each other. You know, I was feeding off their energy, too. You know, we're getting steals. I thought Fee played a great game on the defensive end, Tashi as well.

0: getting out in transition, that's when it's a lot of fun. So just feeling the energy and just trying to get a dub, you know what I mean? That's really all it was.
1: Big 24 hours for Kayla McBride, and on Sunday, en route to the 43-point game that she had, 10 of 14 from three-point range, most three-pointers in a game in WNBA history.
0: It's something I'll definitely like reflect on. You know, obviously, you just try to be present in it and take in the energy. My teammates, because, you know, we've been through so much. Like, even through the season, it's like there's so much adversity that goes on. And so when you have a good moment, you want to just, like, soak it all in. And I'm just very grateful. You know, I'm 34 years old. It's my 13th year in the league. I'm exactly where I want to be. You know, coming back here in the offseason was the best decision I ever made. I'm so grateful for the city of Minneapolis for just loving me the way that they do through everything. The trials, tribulations, good games, bad games. I've gone 0-7, 0-8. You know what I mean? But then you know, have moments like this, and they're right there, and they're the first ones like chanting your name, even if it is my government. I'm really where my feet are. That's the best thing I can give you. Like, basketball is such a big part of my life, but who I am as a person, who I've grown to be in this city, means like there's no price I can put on that. And so today I'm just so grateful. My best friends in the stands, you know, family group chat, you know, my teammates, just right where I want to be.
1: Minnesota Lynx made 18 threes in the game, most in a single game in franchise history. Of those 18, Kayla McBride had 10 of them en route to her 43-point game en route to the 103-90 win over Dallas. Washington Mystics, meanwhile, continue their win streak. 95-75, 20-point win over the Mercury for Washington. That's now 7 straight wins. ESPN analyst Andrea Carter.
2: If you think reading into it means take it seriously, you do need to take this Mystics team seriously. They hang their hat on the defensive end. They are a tough, physical team defensively, and they have a big three offensively. Sonia Citron, she is a bucket. She is efficient. She had 19 points on 7 shots today. Shakira Austin is an absolute beast who is so fluid on the offensive end, and Kiki Iriafin plays with so much strength and toughness. So offensively, they have a system. They play fast. They play together. Kayla Onyemwede makes extremely tough hustle plays. They just added Benaija Laney. And when you think about this win streak that they're on, it's not against teams at the bottom of the league.
3: Right.
2: They beat the Valkyries. They beat the Aces. They beat Dallas twice. They beat Atlanta. These are top teams in the league that the Mystics have been able to take down. So give the Mystics a lot of credit, and I expect them to make a run. They also, as of today, have the 5th easiest remaining schedule.
1: Washington Mystics get their 7th straight win, 95-75, their first 20-point win of the season. 7 straight wins, but first win over that span by double digits. Who should be held accountable? That's next. Sports Center All Night continues. 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
1: 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Don Nelson, second winningest coach in NBA history, five-time NBA champ, member of the Hall of Fame, died at the age of 86. His family announced it on Sunday. Spent 14 seasons in the NBA as a player. Won those five titles in 11 seasons with the Celtics. Boston retired as number 19 in the late 70s. Immediately following his playing career, Don Nelson joined the Milwaukee Bucks as an assistant coach, starting the 1976 season. 15 games into that season, he was promoted to head coach after Larry Costello was fired. Nelson spent 31 seasons in the NBA as head coach with the Bucks, Warriors, Knicks, Mavericks. Nelson retired with the most coaching wins ever. That mark was surpassed by Greg Popovich 4 years ago. Don Nelson was 86. Speaking of the NBA, the Kawhi Leonard situation back in the spotlight. He's been at the center of the NBA investigation, or more precisely, his compensation has been at the center of that NBA investigation. There's been the look into the sponsorship deal with the now bankrupt banking company, and now another undisclosed sponsorship agreement allegedly worth millions of dollars with Daktronics, the company that designed the Clippers video board inside the arena. Pablo Torre on his podcast last week saying he had a source who said the sponsorship deal was, quote, 1,000% a way to circumvent the salary cap. It was funneling money from the Clippers through Daktronics back to Kawhi. Earlier on ESPN Radio, Matt Jones, Myron Metcalf.
2: It feels like not even just a big deal for Kawhi Leonard. It feels like a big deal for the NBA. We don't know what the investigation is going to show. Apparently, according to reports, it may not be completed until sometime during next season. But if you're Kawhi Leonard, if you're Steve Ballmer, if you're the Clippers, you have to assume, I would think, Matt, that you're about to get one of the most severe punishments we have ever seen. Because one thing about Adam Silver is he will set a standard. And if, in fact, there is something that is wrong or illegal or unethical behind these deals, I think Adam Silver is going to dish out one of the worst punishments we've seen. What I have yet to see, however, is where is the definitive tie between the sponsorships, Kawhi, and the Clippers. I'm not saying they don't exist. But I think if you're Kawhi, that probably is the argument. You've been a lawyer, and I was thinking about this when I spread the story. You've been a lawyer.
3: Yes.
2: I give you the chance to represent Kawhi Leonard right now, or the Clippers, or the NBA. You get those three choices, and you want to win the case. Who are you representing right now and why?
3: Well, the Clippers and Kawhi presumably would be on the same side. Okay. I guess the question would be, do you want to, if you're asking me to be the NBA and prosecute him, I think it's actually a fairly easy prosecution. Okay. I think the more interesting thing is what is Kawhi and the Clippers, what is their answer going to be? I think what they would probably say is, look, it's not crazy that an entity that has the Clippers scoreboard would choose to use the Clippers' best player, right? It wouldn't make sense for their endorsement to be Carl Towns if they do the Clippers scoreboard. It would make sense to have a Clipper. I mean, the question will be, was this prearranged by Clippers ownership? So if they can find out that the Clippers used these companies to go around the salary cap, then I think there's an argument that you ban Steve Ballmer, although banning an owner is kind of a weird thing because he still owns the team. Kawhi, I don't think you can ban Kawhi. I mean, it's not Kawhi's job to enforce the salary cap. Kawhi's job is to make money for Kawhi. You know what I mean? The salary cap, Kawhi does not sign an agreement to abide by the salary cap. Kawhi signs an agreement with the Clippers. And if the Clippers break the rules to give Kawhi money, that's on the Clippers. It's not on Kawhi.
1: The NBA launched the investigation into the Clippers and Leonard in September. 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Now back to baseball and the Marlins putting it on the Angels.
4: On Friday, Conine tomahawks the ball. He drives one out to right. That's way deep, and it is gone. It was 39. line coming in. He met it about eye high, and Griff drills his 12th home run this year.
1: He hit two on Sunday, 2 for 4. Both of the hits were home runs. Konine's first career multi-homer game as the Marlins beat the Angels 12-3.
5: Griff, your first career multi-homer game. I don't know which one was more impressive, the one with the exit velo of 115 or the one that came off a pitch that's 39 miles per hour. Do you have one that's more impressive to you?
6: Yeah, honestly, I think position player at-bats are pretty hard, so I'd say that one. I never really faced pitches that are going that slow, so that was definitely a cool one.
5: How were you able to stay on that pitch?
6: I utilized the toe tap. You know, I'm not usually a toe tapper, but I think after he threw me the first one, he slowed it way down. You have to just basically not move until it's right in front of you, so it's like hitting off a tee.
5: Well, your first home run, also very impressive, 115 miles per hour off the bat. That's the hardest hit baseball by Marlin this season. It sounded different to us on the broadcast. Did it sound different to you in the moment?
6: I didn't really hear it, honestly. I think I'm just like, I never really hear myself hit it. It definitely felt good, and I feel like I knew it right away. I think that was probably, you know, my best feeling one of the season so far.
5: You faced Anderson during the offseason. How much more comfortable did that make you here today against him?
6: Yeah, I think, he's a good buddy of mine, and it was definitely cool to get in the box against him, and I always love competing against him, and we face each other a lot in the offseason, so it definitely helped.
5: All right, Griff, before I let you go, 19 runs for your team these last two games. How did you see the offense come alive?
6: Yeah, just stringing together really good at-bats, you know, up and down the lineup. I think it's good to see, and I think that's what we've been missing a little bit lately, so we definitely got to keep it going, and everyone's getting hot, which is nice.
5: Thanks so much for the time, Griff. Congrats.
1: 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Speaking of Florida, they've got the longest active win streak. That's next. 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
1: Taylor McBride, 43-point game. The Lynx get another win. Washington also winning again. That's now 7 straight for the Mystics. Phillies get a walk-off win in 12. Brewers a 10-inning walk-off. And a milestone.
17: On the Twins, right fielder Miz kicks the 0-2 pitch. Swing and a miss. He struck him out. Fastball at 102. A half-hearted effort out of Roden, and that is strikeout number 200 on this season for Jacob Mizorowski.
1: 620 WTMJ. Mizorowski, 6 innings, 9 strikeouts, giving him 200 for the season in 129 and a third innings. That's the second fewest in a season in baseball history. Brewers wind up winning it in 10. Jake Bauer's walk-off single in the 10th, his third career walk-off hit, his first since September of 2024. Speaking of 10-inning games, Tigers, Giants.
18: Henches delivers the 3-2. Lee fights it off, and this one's going to be looped over Devers, and it touches down into right field. Lee over to cut it off at the line, but Riley Green, he comes in to score from second, and a fired up How You Lee puts the Tigers back on top. They take advantage of the free runner as Lee comes up with a big RBI single here in the 10th.
1: 97-1 the ticket. Lee, the go-ahead pinch hit single in the 10th. First career go-ahead hit in extra innings of his baseball career. Now has 5 pinch hits this season. Tigers go on to a 3-1 win over the Giants. Tigers have won 8 of their last 11. They've outscored their opponents 89-27 over that span. Tigers now 58-60 this season. First time since the end of play on May 7th. They're within 2 games of 500. As for the Giants, 2-7 in their last 9 games overall, 2-4 in the last 6 interleague games. Diamondbacks doubling up the Dodgers.
18: The 1-1 pitch from Robleski swung on and mashed towards the corner on its way. 2-0 Diamondbacks.
1: Diamondbacks would win it by 2. It was a 4-2 win over the Dodgers, who now have lost 8 of their last 9. Third straight series loss, their longest drought of the season thus far. Diamondbacks win the season series against the Dodgers for the first time since 2018. They're 7-6 this year against LA. SportsCenter All Night, ESPN Radio. Tampa Bay Rays continuing to win.
19: First pitch to Liam Hicks. Swinging a ball, sliced over third. It's a base hit in the left field. That'll score a couple. Diaz in. Simpson behind him. Chugging a third coming arrow. Into second, Hicks. As Liam Hicks comes through, it's a 2-run double the other way, and the Rays are up 4-1.
1: Rays go on to that 4-1 win. Their 6th consecutive victory. Longest active streak in baseball. Tied for their 3rd longest streak this season. Rays are now 15-4 since July 20th. Best in baseball over that span. Mariners with 8 runs scored in the last 6 games, fewest in any 6-game span since 2019. Red Sox have been hot of late, but hitting a bit of a speed bump.
20: As the pitch is swung on, fly ball to left center. Duran going back near the track. Looks up. It's going to be off the wall. In to score is Walton. The throw to second base, not in time. It's a double for Muncy. The A's have a 4-3 lead. They're going crazy in the dugout.
1: 4-3 would be the final. The A's get the win, their first series win as well, since beating the Rockies in mid-June. The first time they've won consecutive games since June 25th at the Giants and June 26th against the Angels. A's with the 4-3 win over the Red Sox, who take their first series loss since the end of June against the Nationals. It ends a streak of 9 consecutive series wins, second longest series win streak in franchise history. SportsCenter All Night, ESPN Radio, 30 for 30's new series, The Betrayal of Shohei Ohtani, available now on all major podcast platform. The Betrayal of Shohei Ohtani is presented by Gusto. Sunday, we saw the Cardinals and Rockies.
2: At home plate, there's a hard hit ball, well struck, deep right center field, and it's gone. That was worth waiting for. A home run by Alec Burleson, deep into the bleachers in right center, his 19th of the year, RBI number 78, and it's 4-1 St. Louis.
21: J.J. Weatherhole waiting for the first pitch. It's on the way.
22: Swing and a fly ball in the center field. Garrick is there. He can't get it. Two runs are going to score. J.J. Weatherhole is driven in two. He's going to try and go for three. Here's a throw. He's in safely. Cardinals on top. First pitch swinging. J.J. Weatherhole gives the Cardinals a 6-4 lead, and I smell the coffee.
1: Go ahead. Two-run double in the eighth inning on the Cardinals radio network. Weatherhole also scored two runs. Cardinals a 7-4 win over Colorado, which falls to 1-5 in its last six games. Their starters over that span with an ERA just shy of 7. Mets pounding the Pirates.
23: 1-0 pitch is slammed to right center field and deep. Hangum going back at the track, at the wall, gone! Luis Robert Jr. to right center field. A two-run home run doubles the Mets' lead. It is 4-0 New York in the third inning. 1-2 delivers. Swung on, hit to left. Valdez on the run, moving over, reaches out, won't get there, and it rolls all the way to the wall. One run scores. Ewing coming to the plate. Lindor flying around the stop sign. He scores. It's a bases-clearing double for Bo Bichette. And the Mets take an 8-1 lead.
1: It would be an 11-1 win over the Pirates. 880 ESPN New York. Bo Bichette, 5-for-5, scored 3 runs, drove in 3. Second player this season with a 5-hit, 3 RBI, 3-run game. Mets winning 5 of their last 6. A name that's going to be familiar to Mets fans. Doing some damage for Baltimore.
24: 0-1. That's ripped up the left field line. Home run distance if it stays fair. And it bangs off the pole. It is gone. A screaming line drive home run that stayed true up the left field chalk. And the Orioles have a two-run blast from Pete Alonso.
25: The pitch. Pete drives this deep to the gap in left center field. Way back that baby goes. Alonso has another one. A two-run shot for the Polar Bear. 7-3 Baltimore.
1: 10-5 would be the final. Orioles double up the Rangers. WBAL with call. Pete Alonso, 3-for-3, 2 homers. He now has 25 on the season. Orioles win at 10-5 with Alonso driving in 4 of the 10 runs. SportsCenter All Night, ESPN Radio. Football, we saw the Hall of Fame game this weekend. We also saw a career decision. Lions veteran quarterback Teddy Bridgewater deciding to step away from the team during training camp. He was officially placed on the reserve retired list ahead of practice on Sunday. Coach Dan Campbell says he believes this retirement should stick for Bridgewater. Lions turning around, signing veteran quarterback Josh Dobbs to a one-year deal worth almost $1.5 million. Earlier on ESPN Radio are Tim Donnelly and Mia O'Brien.
5: I don't think the backup quarterback spot necessarily moves the needle to whether or not the Detroit Lions will return to the postseason in 2026, but it does bring into question. It's a new look offense in Motown. Yes, no Teddy Bridgewater, but also no David Montgomery. Yes, you have Penei Sewell. He is switching positions along the offensive line, already has, as a matter of fact. Jared Goff back for another year, but how much longer does he have?
26: You're exactly right. I don't think Josh Dobbs moves the needle in any direction, but I think, right, actions speak louder than words. The type of backup quarterback you choose does let us know a little bit about what kind of mind space, what kind of headspace you're in as a team. Josh Dobbs is a guy he started 15, 20 games in the NFL. If you bring him in as a backup and you guarantee him almost $500,000, like kind of pretty quickly after you realize you have an opening at backup, you want somebody that can protect a winning team for a month. Right? Similar to what Dan Campbell was talking about with Teddy Bridgewater in New Orleans, right? If you get 5 weeks on a contender and you aren't equipped to deal with that, you go 1-4, 0-5, that can tank a contender's chance. the Lions window, I think, is still open. But I think last year was a real cold glass of water to the face to them, that it's like, oh, just because you have, you know, a super exciting small core of Gibbs and Amon-Ra St. Brown and Penei Sewell and some of the guys on the defense, just because you have this really small, exciting core doesn't guarantee you like a division round minimum every single year. So I think they're going to be a little bit more urgent, right? This Josh Dobbs move was quick. They had a couple young guys in for workouts. Jake Haner was in for a workout. Jack Plummer, the UFL MVP, they had in for a workout. And they decided to go with the more veteran option. To me, that means they know they're protecting a urgent contender. Like, it's now or never is how they're looking at it, even if we all agree they probably have a couple more years.
1: And with bringing in Dobbs, it'll be his second stint with the Lions. He was on the practice squad in 2022. The 31-year-old spent last season as Drake May's backup with the Patriots. Speaking of quarterbacks, there's guys like Haynes King and Carson Beck who were in the spotlight at the Hall of Fame game. Saw the Panthers and Cardinals getting on the field in Ohio earlier on ESPN Radio. Sam Ravitch and Harry Lyles Jr.
3: The Hall of Fame game for me usually feels like a bad Christmas. You're like, yes, this day is coming. I can't wait.
4: But then, yeah.
3: Building up all this moment. And then the first like three downs are like your good presents. And then the rest of it, you're like, socks. This is fantastic. Like, I definitely wanted this. This game, though, was fun. I do think that there is potential for Carson Beck to actually be the starter at some point during the season. I don't think he's going to start game one, because otherwise, why would the Cardinals have restructured Jacoby Brissett's contract? But I do think we'll end up seeing Carson Beck. I do think Carson Beck can be an NFL quarterback.
4: Stats aside, I don't even really care about stats in this game, but you want to see how some of the younger players just look in an NFL uniform. Not just how they look on the field, but look comparative to the rest of the NFL players, because sometimes you look at a player in an NFL uniform that you thought was big in college. They ain't that big against some of the NFL players that you see. And I thought both Haynes and Carson Beck held their own in that game. He proved he belongs in the Cardinals quarterback battle. I thought he showed great poise in the pocket, which is something he's always had a strong suit for.
3: Yeah.
4: I thought he read the field incredibly well. He didn't take too many chances. To your point, Jacoby Brissett is still favored to start, but I would be surprised if he doesn't at least end up battling for that QB2 spot with Gardner Minshew.
1: NFL also giving us the Hall of Fame weekend, which put the class of 2026 in the spotlight. Obviously, Drew Brees, Larry Fitzgerald, Luke Kuechly, Adam Vinatieri. Rod Woodson was inducted in 2009. Told the Golics what that's like.
6: I was in Utah with the gentleman who did the busk, and when it first starts out, it does not look like you. I can tell you that right. It does not. I was like, this is going to look like me. And he's molding this thing out of clay. We're sitting there, and I mean, I was there for about 6 hours. And as he's measuring everything, looking, measuring everything, moving the clay around. And when I looked at it again, like the final 3.5 hours, then I was like, okay, it's starting to look like me. And when it was done, that's when I said, okay, yes. I got much respect for what the guy was doing, but I didn't see the final done product until the Hall of Fame.
7: When did you really, was it while you were playing, a little bit after, when did you really think to yourself, I'm probably going to be a Hall of Famer?
6: I never thought about it. I mean, I was working for the NFL Network the year I went into the Hall of Fame. And I remember being in Tampa, and we were walking across a bridge. I was going to work. And as I get to work, and I think Rich Eisen's there. We're going to do Total Access. They pop up on the screen, my wife and my whole neighborhood, all with 26 jerseys on. And they're like, welcome to the Hall of Fame. And I'm like, okay, don't you cry. You bet not cry on national TV. You do not cry on national TV. So I never really thought of myself as a Hall of Famer. I just played ball because I enjoyed playing football.
1: Rod Woodson mentioning Rich Eisen. He's back here. So are the Golics. They're back. Weekdays, 10 a.m. Eastern, right here on ESPN Radio. Well, who will be able to compete come playoff time? That's next. 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It's ESPN Radio.
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32: Bevin towards left. Parker Mortensen makes the grab, and dreams of a championship have come true for North Carolina. Your World Series champions.
1: Winning it in Greenville, North Carolina. Fourth Little League World Softball World Series title for the state. Already fourth most of any state behind Texas, Florida, and California. Third consecutive season the championship has won with a shutout. They win it 2-0 over Kentucky with its first Little League Softball World Series championship game appearance in their second year as a program. It was Florida winning the third place game, a 5-4 win over New Jersey. WNBA Valkyries and Sparks.
33: Burton being chased around. Salon launches the three. Got it. Janelle Salon, one of the sharp shooters on this Valkyries team.
1: Saw it on ESPN. The Valkyries, an 84-78 win over the Sparks. Fifth straight win over L.A. Valkyries are 23-9, matching the win total from last season. The Lynx, with the Sparks loss to the Valkyries, the Lynx clinching a playoff berth. They are somebody to be reckoned with come the postseason, says ESPN analyst Andrea Carter.
2: There are other teams, the Aces. I've got Golden State high on that list. You talk about a team that hangs their hat on the defensive end. I do think the New York Liberty need to get healthy. Atlanta bringing back Bree Jones is going to be huge for their team. Again, being able to compete with Minnesota. They had some tough battles this season. But Minnesota, to me, they check every single box. Like the depth, offensively, defensively, having that chemistry. They are healthy with getting Nafisa Collier back. I mean, you talk about a team. Just look at what they were able to do this weekend. They took down the Las Vegas Aces, and that was a game where Nafisa Collier and Olivia Miles combined for 48 points. That was on Saturday. And then on Sunday, we're sitting here watching Caleb McBride knock down all these threes. She sets a WNBA record with 10 made threes. I have yet to mention Courtney Williams. I've yet to mention Natasha Howard, who has been excellent and efficient in this Minnesota Lynx offense. To me, they have the depth, they have the offensive chemistry, they have the defensive chemistry, they have the winningest coach of all time in Cheryl Reeve. They've got a rookie in Olivia Miles who is sensational and seems to elevate all the players around her. There are a lot of good things working for Minnesota, but the other teams that I just mentioned, I wouldn't count those teams out.
1: Las Vegas Aces are the reigning champs. Sunday, though, not looking really like a championship team on ABC, no less.
5: So Dukes off to Giannis. Does she have one more? You bet! Becky Hammon giving a smile to Giannis after she calls the timeout.
1: Liberty, a 111-71 rout of the Aces. Asia Wilson, Jackie Young, Chelsea Gray did not play. Starting five hadn't played together this season for Las Vegas. The starters combined for 19 points in the 40-point loss. Liberty with their third-largest win in franchise history. SportsCenter All Night, ESPN Radio, back to baseball. Nationals and Reds.
9: Right intercepts and Antone delivers it. Chaparro lines it right center field toward the gap. That's going to get down and go to the wall. Trailing third, Ruiz, he will score. Young behind him, he will score. On a two-run double to right center field for Andres Chaparro. Continues his hot inning. Two more RBIs, and the Nationals break this one open here in the bottom of the eighth inning.
1: Nationals Radio Network, they go on to a 7-1 win over Cincinnati. Nationals' third straight win since going 1-7 from the end of July to the 6th of August. Nationals' first sweep over the Reds since 2024. Reds with their third straight loss. Cubs putting up double digits on the Royals.
15: Two down, Bregman at first. Ian Happ at the plate. The pitch. Happ swings, and it's a high fly ball deep right. Caglione back. This one's way out of here. Two-run home run, Ian Happ. And the Cubs now up 7-2 over the Royals here in the sixth inning for Happ. That's his 20th home run of the year. The pitch. Amaya hits a high fly ball deep left. Marte turns around, and this one's gone. Three-run home run, Miguel Amaya, and the Cubs break it open. They're up 10-2 over the Royals here in the seventh for Amaya. That's his fourth home run of the year.
1: Cubs Radio Network with the call. It's a 10-2 win over the Royals. Eighth straight road series win dating back to June for Chicago. 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
0: Number five.
1: Thanks, Jay. A jam-packed Sunday in the majors, and we begin in Boston in something that has rarely happened lately. The Red Sox lose a series. The A's take two out of three, and this was the game winner at the top of the ninth at Fenway. We call on Talk 650 KTSE.
17: As the pitch is swung on, fly ball to left center. Durant going back near the track. Looks up. It's going to be off the wall. In to score is Walton. The throw to second base, not in time. It's a double for Muncy. The A's have a 4-3 lead. They're going crazy in the dugout.
0: Number four.
1: Sunday night baseball in San Diego, and a Padres newcomer paying instant dividends in a rout of the Astros. Roxy Bernstein with a call here on ESPN Radio.
5: Runner goes, the pitch, and here's a fly ball left field toward the corner. Off the bat of Austin Hayes.
3: the San Diego Padres. Welcome to your new team, Austin Hayes. A two-run shot, 7-2 San Diego.
4: Number three.
1: The polar bear powers up with a pair for the Orioles in Texas on WBAL.
15: The pitch, he drives this deep to the gap in left center field. Way back that baby goes. Alonso has another one. A two-run shot for the polar bear. 7-3 Baltimore.
4: Number two.
1: The Phillies avoid the sweep to the Blue Jays, but they need to go extras in Philadelphia. 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
6: Estrada ready at the letters. His 0-1 pitch on the way. Swinging a ground ball up the middle. It's through. It's a base hit, and the game's over. The Phillies win it. Derek Hill with a walk-off single. Pass to Dron in infield, and the Phillies finally get their fourth walk-off victory of the season, a 7-6 win.
4: Number one.
1: And for the second straight day, another walk-off win for the team with the top record. The Brewers go to 74-44. The final call on 620 WTMJ.
7: And the pitch.
3: And a liner into left center field. That's down for a base hit. Terang's around third. Here comes the throw home. Terang is safe. Terang got to the backside of the plate. And he got in there safely. And the Brewers walk off the Twins here this afternoon.
1: Brewers get the win in 10 innings, and they almost get 10 strikeouts from Jacob Mizorowski. He gets 9, but he does reach 200 for the season. More on that next in his reaction as SportsCenter All Night continues. It's ESPN Radio.
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1: Braves and Yanks wrap up their series in the Bronx.
10: 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And Matt Olson puts the Braves on the board.
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11: 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Swing and a miss. 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
1: SportsCenter All Night, ESPN Radio, ESPN app, SiriusXM Channel 80. The last time we heard the name Spencer Strider, the Braves were shutting him down because of inflammation in his right elbow. That was a couple of months ago, and he's still on the IL. But it was back in 2023. Spencer Strider set the mark for the fewest innings needed in a season to reach 200 strikeouts. He did it in 123 and a third. Sunday for the Brewers, Jacob Mizorowski hitting the plateau.
11: On the Twins right fielder, Miz kicks the 0-2 pitch. Swing and a miss, he struck him out. Fastball at 102. A half-hearted effort out of Roden, and that is strikeout number 200 on the season for Jacob Mizorowski.
1: 620 WTMJ Mizorowski, six innings, nine strikeouts, reaching 200 this season. He does it in 129 and a third inning, second fewest in a season in baseball history, second only to Spencer Strider.
12: 200 strikeouts, was that even a goal of yours this season? Does that milestone mean anything to you?
13: Not really. I mean, it's cool. Like, definitely an honor, you know. Shog was saying most guys don't get there in the season, so that was cool. But, you know, I think there's bigger miles to go for, so, you know, that's what we're looking for.
1: Mizorowski, at the age of 24, joined Spencer Strider as the only pitchers since 1889 under the age of 25 to reach 200 strikeouts in 22 or fewer games. As for this game on Sunday, Brewers and Twins wind up going 10 innings.
11: And the pitch. And a liner into left center field. That's down for a base hit. Terang's around third. Here comes the throw home. Terang is safe. Terang got to the backside of the plate. And he got in there safely. And the Brewers walk off the Twins here this afternoon.
1: Jake Bowers, the walk-off single in the 10th. Third career walk-off hit. His first in September of 2024. 620 WTMJ in 2024. That hit came against the Phillies. Speaking of the Phillies, and speaking of strikeouts, Phillies getting a few from their starter.
14: One ball, two strikes. The windup by Luzardo. Here's the pitch. Swing and a miss. Struck him out. A dozen today for Jesus Luzardo. As he punches out 12 Toronto Blue Jays. Seven strong innings for the left-hander today. And boy, do the Phillies need that.
1: His fifth double-digit strikeout game this season. 12 strikeouts in his seven innings of work for the Phillies. He would get some offensive support as well.
14: Here's the pitch. Swung on, hit in the air, left field. It's deep. Going back is Schneider to the wall. Looking up, it's gone. And so is the home run drought for Kyle Schwarber. It's a three-run opposite field homer, his 34th of the year. And it's 3-0 Phillies. Bieber with a windup, the 2-0. And a swing and a high drive deep right field. The floodgates are open. That is way up into the second deck. Kyle Schwarber with his second home run of the day. His 35th on the season. And it's 4-2 Phillies.
1: Two homers, as you heard, 35 on the season, drove in four runs, but the game would also go to extra innings. 12 innings, in fact.
6: Estrada ready at the letters, his 0-1 pitch on the way. Swinging a ground ball up the middle, it's through, it's a base hit, and the game's over. The Phillies win it. Derek Hill with a walk-off single, passed it on in infield, and the Phillies finally get their fourth walk-off victory of the season, a 7-6 win in 12 over the Jays.
1: Sports Radio 94, WIP, 7-6 the final. As you heard, Lizardo with a dozen strikeouts, Kyle Schwarber with the two home runs, and the Phillies walking off in 12. They are now 5-5 in extra inning games this season, their fourth walk-off win. Also going 10 would be the Braves and the Yankees.
2: Blackburn fires, and a ground ball to the right side and threw up in the middle into right center field. Kim's around third. He's going to score, and Michael Harris, the second, comes through. Big clutch RBI. Braves on top, 2-1.
1: 680 the Fan, that would be the difference in the game. Braves win it 2-1. That would be how the game ended. The interesting part of the day was how it began. By way of background, let's jump in the Wayback Machine. We'll go back to the fifth inning of Saturday's game. Chris Sale on the mound for the Braves. Yankees had a runner at third.
2: And Chris Sale's been called for a balk by the home plate umpire. Sale's coming into the home plate area to ask what he did. Walt Weiss coming out, trying to separate Sale from Dan Rozelle. And Walt Weiss is very adamantly arguing this. But the balk forces a run in and gives the Yankees a 3-2 lead. And now Walt's been thrown out of the game. Walt takes his hat off, and he is really giving it to Rozelle.
1: That was out on 680 the Fan. The balk was called because Sale didn't declare he would be pitching from the windup. The umpire said he did declare he would pitch from the windup for the prior at-bat, but did not do so ahead of the at-bat to Austin Wells, which is where he was called for the balk. Sale, as you would expect, was upset with the call. Walt Weiss, as you heard, got him out of there, continued the argument, and it was Weiss who got tossed from that game. But apparently Chris Sale didn't get to say everything he wanted to before his manager came out. So as the umpires walked out of the locker room, out of the field for Sunday's game, Sale said something that got him tossed before anybody even got to home plate on Sunday to exchange the lineup cards. SportsCenter All Night, ESPN Radio. Sunday night game, Padres, Astros.
7: One strike pitch, Sheets clubs one out toward right and deep, going back. Trammell looks, gone, a homer. Gavin Sheets, 15th of the season, third for the Padres tonight. And for Sheets, his first since the All-Star break. 5-2 San Diego. Runner goes, the pitch, and here's a fly ball left field toward the corner.

0: retired the last 22 Astros in a row. 7-2, the Padres get the win tonight over Houston.
1: You know, this is a masterful performance by the Padre pitching, the rotation, their staff, everybody through and through. They had 8 innings where they were 1-2-3 innings. I mean, just perfection. They didn't walk a single batter. And outside of that home run and after the home run, you always talk about putting up a zero after you're responding to a disappointing inning, giving up a 2-run homer. Well, they did that and then some. They didn't allow a single base runner after that home run. And what does that do? That gives your offense a chance to tack on runs, to come back. They responded in the next inning with the home run, and then it was nothing but home runs from then on. So some of the acquisitions, Austin Hayes, they're showing that they have some platoon advantages that are working. They got guys like Renjifo who are playing it really well, and Tatis is looking like the, you know, the star that he is. There's just a lot of positive to feel like this Padre team not only played well here, they got better at the trade deadline with Robbie Ray, Casey Mize, and so on. So a lot of reason to be optimistic. May not be able to catch the Dodgers, never say never, but that wild card is well within striking distance.
0: They're only one game back of both the Diamondbacks and the Phillies for the second and third wild card spots in the National League. 4 San Diego homers tonight: Jackson Merrill, Fernando Tatis Jr., Gavin Sheets, and then Austin Hayes, a pinch hit homer in his first at bat as a San Diego Padre. Randy Vasquez, the winner over Christian Javier, as Dalton Varsho hit his first homer tonight for the Astros since the trade from Toronto. Once again, our final was 7-2 Padres over the Astros. For Doug Glanville, I'm Roxy Bernstein, right here on your home for Sunday Night Baseball, ESPN Radio, and the ESPN app, as we go back to Jay Reynolds in the studio.
2: All right, Roxy, you also mentioned the Dodgers and trying to catch the Dodgers in the National League. Dodgers are doubled up by the Diamondbacks on Sunday, 4-2. Dodgers' 8th loss in their last 9 games. ESPN senior writer Buster Olney.
3: At the All-Star game, I talked to a bunch of players on other teams about the Dodgers, and their responses were almost uniform, which was like, the Dodgers are a great team, and yes, they'll be difficult to beat in the postseason, but it's baseball, because the Dodgers have stuff to sort out. First and foremost on the list this morning would be their closer situation with Edwin Diaz, right? Who last night blew another save. He is a 10.80 ERA. He's allowed 25 base runners in 10 innings. Then there's the question of Shohei Ohtani. Will he actually be able to come back and pitch at some point? Or will that left knee be problematic? How will they sort through their catching situation with the 2 injured guys? The Dodgers are vulnerable. They will be vulnerable going into the postseason. They will be favorites. But I think people with other teams are going to feel like, hey, we got a shot.
2: Dodgers with their third straight series loss, their longest drought of the season. SportsCenter All Night, ESPN Radio. Speaking of a team that's going to make some noise in the postseason, the Minnesota Lynx, 103-90 winners over the Wings on Sunday. Kayla McBride, a career-high 43 points.
4: I don't think that you ever, you wake up feeling good, you know, sore or whatever, but just another opportunity to hoop. But I think once I saw the first couple go down, the one in transition, I think, was the one where I lived, tipped the ball out. I was like, oh, okay, I'm feeling, really good. And then now I'm just, kind of in the zone, you know? But yesterday, I really just hung out with my girlfriend. We watched TV. Not much. Went to sleep. I have a very, very strong support system that keeps my nervous system very low-key after games. So, you know, it's hard playing back-to-backs. Like, you know your body's going to be tired, so it's like, how can you show up for yourself, give yourself that energy, a little bit of juice? And I thought we did that for each other. You know, I was feeding off their energy, too. You know, we're getting steals. I thought Fee played a great game on the defensive end, Tashi as well. And getting out in transition, that's when it's a lot of fun. So just feeling the energy and just trying to get a dub, you know what I mean? That's really all it was.
2: Big 24 hours for Kayla McBride. And on Sunday, en route to the 43-point game that she had, 10 of 14 from three-point range, most three-pointers in a game in WNBA history.
4: It's something I'll definitely reflect on. You know, obviously, you just try to be present in it and take in the energy. My teammates, because, you know, we've been through so much. Like, even through the season, it's like there's so much adversity that goes on. And so when you have a good moment, you want to just, soak it all in. And I'm just very grateful. You know, I'm 34 years old. It's my 13th year in the league. I'm exactly where I want to be. You know, coming back here in the offseason was the best decision I ever made. I'm so grateful for the city of Minneapolis for just loving me the way that they do through everything. The trials, tribulations, good games, bad games. I've gone 0-7, 0-8. You know what I mean? But then you know, have moments like this, and they're right there, and they're the first ones like chanting your name, even if it is my government. And I'm just like, I just like.

0: really where my feet are. That's the best thing I can give you. Like, basketball is such a big part of my life, but who I am as a person, who I've grown to be in this city, means, like, there's no price I can put on that. And so today, I'm just so grateful. My best friends in the stands, you know, family group chat, you know, my teammates, just right where I want to be.
1: Minnesota Lynx made 18 threes in the game, most in a single game in franchise history. Of those 18, Kayla McBride had 10 of them en route to her 43-point game en route to the 103-90 win over Dallas. Washington Mystics, meanwhile, continue their win streak. 95-75, 20-point win over the Mercury for Washington. That's now seven straight wins. ESPN analyst Andrea Carter.
2: If you think reading into it means take it seriously, you do need to take this Mystics team seriously. They hang their hat on the defensive end. They are a tough, physical team defensively, and they have a big three offensively. Sonia Citron, she is a bucket. She is efficient. She had 19 points on seven shots today. Shakira Austin is an absolute beast who is so fluid on the offensive end, and Kiki Iriafin plays with so much strength and toughness. So offensively, they have a system. They play fast. They play together. Kayla Onyemwede makes extremely tough hustle plays. They just added Bani Jelani. And when you think about this win streak that they're on, it's not against teams at the bottom of the league. Right. They beat the Valkyries. They beat the Aces. They beat Dallas twice. They beat Atlanta. These are top teams in the league that the Mystics have been able to take down. So give the Mystics a lot of credit, and I expect them to make a run. They also, as of today, have the fifth easiest remaining schedule.
1: Washington Mystics get their seventh straight win, 95-75, their first 20-point win of the season. Seven straight wins, but first win over that span by double digits. Who should be held accountable? That's next. Sports Center All Night continues. It's ESPN Radio.
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1: 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Don Nelson, second winningest coach in NBA history, five-time NBA champ, member of the Hall of Fame, died at the age of 86. His family announced it on Sunday. Spent 14 seasons in the NBA as a player. Won those five titles in 11 seasons with the Celtics. Boston retired as number 19 in the late 70s. Immediately following his playing career, Don Nelson joined the Milwaukee Bucks as an assistant coach, starting the 1976 season. 15 games into that season, he was promoted to head coach after Larry Costello was fired. Nelson spent 31 seasons in the NBA as head coach with the Bucks, Warriors, Knicks, Mavericks. Nelson retired with the most coaching wins ever. That mark was surpassed by Greg Popovich 4 years ago. Don Nelson was 86. Speaking of the NBA, the Kawhi Leonard situation back in the spotlight. He's been at the center of the NBA investigation, or more precisely, his compensation has been at the center of that NBA investigation. There's been the look into the sponsorship deal with the now bankrupt banking company, and now another undisclosed sponsorship agreement allegedly worth millions of dollars with Daktronics, the company that designed the Clippers video board inside the arena. Pablo Torre on his podcast last week saying he had a source who said the sponsorship deal was, quote, 1,000% a way to circumvent the salary cap. It was funneling money from the Clippers through Daktronics back to Kawhi. Earlier on ESPN Radio, Matt Jones, Myron Metcalf.
2: It feels like not even just a big deal for Kawhi Leonard. It feels like a big deal for the NBA. We don't know what the investigation is going to show. Apparently, according to reports, it may not be completed until sometime during next season. But if you're Kawhi Leonard, if you're Steve Ballmer, if you're the Clippers, you have to assume, I would think, Matt, that you're about to get one of the most severe punishments we have ever seen. Because one thing about Adam Silver is he will set a standard. And if, in fact, there is something that is wrong or illegal or unethical behind these deals, I think Adam Silver is going to dish out one of the worst punishments we've seen. What I have yet to see, however, is where is the definitive tie between the sponsorships, Kawhi, and the Clippers. I'm not saying they don't exist, but I think if you're Kawhi, that probably is the argument. You've been a lawyer, and I was thinking about this when I spread the story. You've been a lawyer.
3: Yes.
2: I give you the chance to represent Kawhi Leonard right now, or the Clippers, or the NBA. You get those three choices, and you want to win the case. Who are you representing right now and why?
3: Well, the Clippers and Kawhi presumably would be on the same side. I guess the question would be, do you want to, if you're asking me to be the NBA and prosecute him, I think it's actually a fairly easy prosecution. Okay. I think the more interesting thing is what is Kawhi and the Clippers, what is their answer going to be? I think what they would probably say is, look, it's not crazy that an entity that has the Clippers scoreboard would choose to use the Clippers' best player, right? It wouldn't make sense for their endorsement to be Carl Towns if they do the Clippers scoreboard. It would make sense to have a Clipper. I mean, the question will be, was this prearranged by Clippers ownership? So if they can find out that the Clippers used these companies to pay to go around the salary cap, then I think there's an argument that you ban Steve Ballmer, although banning an owner is kind of a weird thing because he still owns the team. Kawhi, I don't think you can ban Kawhi. I mean, it's not Kawhi's job to enforce the salary cap. Kawhi's job is to make money for Kawhi. You know what I mean? The salary cap, Kawhi does not sign an agreement to abide by the salary cap. Kawhi signs an agreement with the Clippers. And if the Clippers break the rules to give Kawhi money, that's on the Clippers. It's not on Kawhi.
1: The NBA launched the investigation into the Clippers and Leonard in September. 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Now back to baseball and the Marlins putting it on the Angels.
4: On Friday, Konine tomahawks the ball. He drives one out to right. That's way deep, and it is gone! It was 39 coming in. He met it about eye high, and Griff drills his 12th home run this year.
1: He hit two on Sunday, 2 for 4. Both of the hits were home runs. Conine's first career multi-homer game as the Marlins beat the Angels 12-3.
5: Griff, your first career multi-homer game. I don't know which one was more impressive, the one with the exit velo of 115 or the one that came off a pitch that's 39 miles per hour. Do you have one that's more impressive to you?
6: Yeah, honestly, I think position player at-bats are pretty hard, so I'd say that one. I never really faced pitches that are going that slow, so that was definitely a cool one.
5: How were you able to stay on that pitch?
6: I utilized the toe tap. You know, I'm not usually a toe tapper, but I think after he threw me the first one, he slowed it way down. You have to just basically not move until it's right in front of you, so it's like hitting off a tee.
5: Well, your first home run, also very impressive, 115 miles per hour off the bat. That's the hardest hit baseball by Marlin this season. It sounded different to us on the broadcast. Did it sound different to you in the moment?
6: I didn't really hear it, honestly. I think I'm just like, I never really hear myself hit it. It definitely felt good, and I feel like I knew it right away. I think that was probably, you know, my best feeling one of the season so far.
5: You faced Anderson during the offseason. How much more comfortable did that make you here today against him?
6: Yeah, I think, he's a good buddy of mine, and it was definitely cool to get in the box against him, and I always love competing against him, and we face each other a lot in the offseason, so it definitely helped.
5: All right, Griff, before I let you go, 19 runs for your team these last two games. How did you see the offense come alive?
6: Yeah, just stringing together really good at-bats, you know, up and down the lineup. I think it's good to see, and I think that's what we've been missing a little bit lately, so we definitely got to keep it going, and everyone's getting hot, which is nice.
5: Thanks so much for the time, Griff. Congrats.
1: 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Speaking of Florida, they've got the longest active win streak. That's next. 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
7: It's clear that Philly has a championship level defense. If the offense looks a lot like it did last year, you could be talking about having a new head coach.
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1: Taylor McBride, 43-point gain. The Lynx get another win. Washington also winning again. That's now 7 straight for the Mystics. Phillies get a walk-off win in 12. Brewers a 10-inning walk-off. And a milestone.
21: On the Twins right fielder, Miz kicks the 0-2 pitch. Swing and a miss. He struck him out. Fastball at 102. A half-hearted effort out of Roden, and that is strikeout number 200 on the season for Jacob Mizorowski.
1: 620 WTMJ. Mizorowski, 6 innings, 9 strikeouts, giving him 200 for the season in 129 and a third innings. That's the second fewest in a season in baseball history. Brewers wind up winning it in 10. Jake Bauer's walk-off single in the 10th, his third career walk-off hit, his first since September of 2024. Speaking of 10-inning games, Tigers, Giants.
22: Henches delivers the 3-2. Lee fights it off, and this one's going to be looped over Devers, and it touches down into right field. Lee over to cut it off at the line, but Riley Green, he comes in to score from second, and a fired-up How You Lee puts the Tigers back on top. They take advantage of the free runner as Lee comes up with a big RBI single here in the 10th.
1: 97-1 the ticket. Lee, the go-ahead pinch hit single in the 10th. First career go-ahead hit in extra innings of his baseball career. Now has 5 pinch hits this season. Tigers go on to a 3-1 win over the Giants. Tigers have won 8 of their last 11. They've outscored their opponents 89-27 over that span. Tigers now 58-60 this season. First time since the end of play on May 7th. They're within 2 games of 500. As for the Giants, 2-7 in their last 9 games overall, 2-4 in the last 6 interleague games. Diamondbacks doubling up the Dodgers.
22: The 1-1 pitch from Robleski swung on and mashed towards the corner on its way. 2-0 Diamondbacks.
1: Diamondbacks would win it by 2. It was a 4-2 win over the Dodgers, who now have lost 8 of their last 9. Third straight series loss, their longest drought of the season thus far. Diamondbacks win the season series against the Dodgers for the first time since 2018. They're 7-6 this year against LA. Sports Center All Night, ESPN Radio. Tampa Bay Rays continuing to win.
23: First pitch to Liam Hicks. Swinging a ball, sliced over third. It's a base hit in the left field. That'll score a couple. Diaz in. Simpson behind him. Chugging a third coming arrow. In a second, Hicks. As Liam Hicks comes through, it's a 2-run double the other way, and the Rays are up 4-1.
1: Rays go on to that 4-1 win. Their 6th consecutive victory. Longest active streak in baseball. Tied for their 3rd longest streak this season. Rays are now 15-4 since July 20th. Best in baseball over that span. Mariners with 8 runs scored in the last 6 games, fewest in any 6-game span since 2019. Red Sox have been hot of late, but hitting a bit of a speed bump.
2: As the pitch is swung on, fly ball to left center. Duran going back near the track. Looks up. It's going to be off the wall. In to score is Walton. The throw to second base, not in time. It's a double for Muncy. The A's have a 4-3 lead. They're going crazy in the dugout.
1: 4-3 would be the final. The A's get the win, their first series win as well, since beating the Rockies in mid-June. The first time they've won consecutive games since June 25th at the Giants and June 26th against the Angels. A's with the 4-3 win over the Red Sox, who take their first series loss since the end of June against the Nationals. It ends a streak of 9 consecutive series wins, second longest series win streak in franchise history. SportsCenter All Night, ESPN Radio, 30 for 30's new series, The Betrayal of Shohei Ohtani, available now on all major podcast platforms. The Betrayal of Shohei Ohtani is presented by Gusto. Sunday, we saw the Cardinals and Rockies.
3: At home plate, there's a hard hit ball, well struck, deep right center field, and it's gone. That was worth waiting for. A home run by Alec Burleson, deep into the bleachers in right center, his 19th of the year, RBI number 78, and it's 4-1 St. Louis.
4: J.J. Weatherhole waiting for the first pitch. It's on the way.
6: Swing and a fly ball in the center field. Garrick is there. He can't get it. Two runs are going to score. J.J. Weatherhole is driven in two. He's going to try and go for three. Here's a throw. He's in safely. Cardinals on top. First pitch swinging. J.J. Weatherhole gives the Cardinals a 6-4 lead, and I smell the coffee.
1: Go ahead, two-run double in the eighth inning on the Cardinals radio network. Weatherhole also scored two runs. Cardinals a 7-4 win over Colorado, which falls to 1-5 in its last six games. Their starters over that span with an ERA just shy of 7. Mets pounding the Pirates.
24: 1-0 pitch is slammed to right center field and deep. Mangum going back at the track, at the wall, gone! Luis Robert Jr. to right center field. A two-run home run doubles the Mets' lead. It is 4-0 New York in the third inning. 1-2 delivers. Swung on, hit to left. Valdez on the run, moving over, reaches out, won't get there, and it rolls all the way to the wall. One run scores. Ewing coming to the plate. Lindor flying around the stop sign. He scores. It's a bases-clearing double for Bo Bichette. And the Mets take an 8-1 lead.
1: It would be an 11-1 win over the Pirates. 880 ESPN New York. Bo Bichette 5-for-5, scored 3 runs, drove in 3. Second player this season with a 5-hit, 3 RBI, 3-run game. Mets winning 5 of their last 6. A name that's going to be familiar to Mets fans. Doing some damage for Baltimore.
25: 0-1. That's ripped up the left field line. Home run distance if it stays fair. And it bangs off the pole. It is gone. A screaming line drive home run that stayed true up the left field chalk. And the Orioles have a two-run blast from Pete Alonso.
26: The pitch. Pete drives this deep to the gap in left center field. Way back that baby goes. Alonso has another one. A two-run shot for the polar bear. 7-3 Baltimore.
1: 10-5 would be the final. Orioles double up the Rangers. WBAL with call. Pete Alonso, 3-for-3, 2 homers. He now has 25 on the season. Orioles win at 10-5 with Alonso driving in 4 of the 10 runs. SportsCenter All Night, ESPN Radio. Football, we saw the Hall of Fame game this weekend. We also saw a career decision. Lions veteran quarterback Teddy Bridgewater deciding to step away from the team during training camp. He was officially placed on the reserved retired list ahead of practice on Sunday. Coach Dan Campbell says he believes this retirement should stick for Bridgewater. Lions turning around, signing veteran quarterback Josh Dobbs to a one-year deal worth almost $1.5 million. Earlier on ESPN Radio are Tim Donnelly and Mia O'Brien.
27: I don't think the backup quarterback spot necessarily moves the needle to whether or not the Detroit Lions will return to the postseason in 2026, but it does bring into question. It's a new look offense in Motown. Yes, no Teddy Bridgewater, but also no David Montgomery. Yes, you have Penei Sewell. He is switching positions along the offensive line, already has, as a matter of fact. Jared Goff back for another year, but how much longer does he have?
5: you're exactly right. I don't think Josh Dobbs moves the needle in any direction, but I think, actions speak louder than words. The type of backup quarterback you choose does let us know a little bit about what kind of mind space, what kind of headspace you're in as a team. Josh Dobbs is a guy he started 15, 20 games in the NFL. If you bring him in as a backup and you guarantee him almost $500,000, like kind of pretty quickly after you realize you have an opening at backup, you want somebody that can protect a winning team for a month, right? Similar to what Dan Campbell was talking about with Teddy Bridgewater in New Orleans, right? If you get 5 weeks on a contender and you aren't equipped to deal with that, you go 1-4, 0-5, that can tank a contender's chance. The Lions window, I think, is still open, but I think last year was a real cold glass of water to the face to them that it's like, oh, just because you have, a super exciting small core of Gibbs and Amon-Ra St. Brown and Penei Sewell and some of the guys on the defense, just because you have this really small, exciting core doesn't guarantee you like a division round minimum every single year. So I think they're going to be a little bit more urgent, right? This Josh Dobbs move was quick. They had a couple young guys in for workouts. Jake Haener was in for a workout. Jack Plummer, the UFL MVP, they had in for a workout. And they decided to go with the more veteran option. To me, that means they know they're protecting a urgent contender. Like, it's now or never is how they're looking at it, even if we all agree they probably have a couple more years.
1: And with bringing in Dobbs, it'll be his second stint with the Lions. He was on the practice squad in 2022. The 31-year-old spent last season as Drake May's backup with the Patriots. Speaking of quarterbacks, there's guys like Haynes King and Carson Beck who were in the spotlight at the Hall of Fame game. Saw the Panthers and Cardinals getting on the field in Ohio earlier on ESPN Radio. Sam Ravitch and Harry Lyles Jr.
7: The Hall of Fame game for me usually feels like a bad Christmas. You're like, yes, this day is coming. I can't wait.
8: But then building
7: up all this moment. And then the first like three downs are like your good presents. And then the rest of it, you're like, socks. this is fantastic. Like, I definitely wanted this. This game, though, was fun. I do think that there is potential for Carson Beck to actually be the starter at some point during the season. I don't think he's going to start game one, because otherwise, why would the Cardinals have restructured Jacoby Brissett's contract? But I do think we'll end up seeing Carson Beck. I do think Carson Beck can be an NFL quarterback.
8: Stats aside, I don't even really care about stats in this game, but you want to see how some of the younger players just look in an NFL uniform. Not just how they look on the field, but look comparative to the rest of the NFL players, because sometimes you look at a player in an NFL uniform that you thought was big in college. Ain't that big against some of the NFL players that you see. And I thought both Haynes and Carson Beck held their own in that game. He proved he belongs in the Cardinals quarterback battle. I thought he showed great poise in the pocket, which is something he's always had a strong suit for.
7: Yeah.
8: I thought he read the field incredibly well. He didn't take too many chances. To your point, Jacoby Brissett is still favored to start, but I would be surprised if he doesn't at least end up battling for that QB2 spot with Gardner Minshew.
1: NFL also giving us the Hall of Fame weekend, which put the class of 2026 in the spotlight. Obviously, Drew Brees, Larry Fitzgerald, Luke Kuechly, Adam Vinatieri. Rod Woodson was inducted in 2009. Told the Golics what that's like.
9: I was in Utah with the gentleman who did the busk, and when it first starts out, it does not look like you. I can tell you that right. It does not. I was like, this is going to look like me. And he's molding this thing out of clay. We're sitting there, and I was there for about 6 hours. And as he's measuring everything, moving the clay around. And when I looked at it again, like the final 3.5 hours, then I was like, okay, it's starting to look like me. And when it was done, that's when I said, okay, yes. I got much respect for what the guy was doing, but I didn't see the final done product until the Hall of Fame.
10: When did you really, was it while you were playing, a little bit after, when did you really think to yourself, I'm probably going to be a Hall of Famer?
9: I never thought about it. I mean, I was working for the NFL Network the year I went into the Hall of Fame. And I remember being in Tampa, and we were walking across a bridge. I was going to work, and as I get to work, and I think Rich Eisen's there. We're going to do Total Access. they pop up on the screen, my wife and my whole neighborhood, all with 26 jerseys on, and they're like, welcome to the Hall of Fame. And I'm like, okay, don't you cry. You bet not cry on national TV. You do not cry on national TV. So I never really thought of myself as a Hall of Famer. I just played ball because I enjoyed playing football.
1: Rod Woodson mentioning Rich Eisen. He's back here. So are the Golics. They're back. Weekdays, 10 a.m. Eastern, right here on ESPN Radio. Well, who will be able to compete come playoff time? That's next. 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
11: Bevin towards left. Parker Mortensen makes the grab, and dreams of a championship have come true for North Carolina. Your World Series champions.
10: Winning it in Greenville, North Carolina. Fourth Little League World Softball World Series title for the state. Already fourth most of any state behind Texas, Florida, and California. Third consecutive season, the championship is won with a shutout. They win it 2-0 over Kentucky with its first Little League Softball World Series championship game appearance in their second year as a program. It was Florida winning the third place game, a 5-4 win over New Jersey. WNBA Valkyries and Sparks.
12: Burton being chased around. Salon launches the three. Janelle Salon, one of the sharpshooters on this Valkyries team.
10: Saw it on ESPN. The Valkyries, an 84-78 win over the Sparks. Fifth straight win over L.A. Valkyries are 23-9, matching the win total from last season. The Lynx, with the Sparks loss to the Valkyries, the Lynx clinching a playoff berth. They are somebody to be reckoned with come the postseason, says ESPN analyst Andrea Carter.
5: There are other teams, the Aces. I've got Golden State high on that list. You talk about a team that hangs their hat on the defensive end. I do think the New York Liberty need to get healthy. Atlanta bringing back Bree Jones is going to be huge for their team. Again, being able to compete with Minnesota. They had some tough battles this season. But Minnesota, to me, they check every single box. Like the depth. Offensively, defensively, having that chemistry. They are healthy with getting Nafisa Collier back. I mean, you talk about a team. Just look at what they were able to do this weekend. They took down the Las Vegas Aces, and that was a game where Nafisa Collier and Olivia Miles combined for 48 points. That was on Saturday. And then on Sunday, we're sitting here watching Caleb McBride knock down all these threes. She sets a WNBA record with 10 made threes. I have yet to mention Courtney Williams. I've yet to mention Natasha Howard, who has been excellent and efficient in this Minnesota Lynx offense. To me, they have the depth, they have the offensive chemistry, they have the defensive chemistry, they have the winningest coach of all time in Cheryl Reeve. They've got a rookie in Olivia Miles who is sensational and seems to elevate all the players around her. There are a lot of good things working for Minnesota, but the other teams that I just mentioned, I wouldn't count those teams out.
10: Las Vegas Aces are the reigning champs. Sunday, though, not looking really like a championship team on ABC, no less.
6: Dukes off to Joannis. Does she have one more? You bet! Becky Hammond giving a smile to Joannis after she calls the timeout.
10: Liberty, a 111-71 rout of the Aces. Asia Wilson, Jackie Young, Chelsea Gray did not play. Starting five hadn't played together this season for Las Vegas. The starters combined for 19 points in the 40-point loss. Liberty with their third largest win in franchise history. SportsCenter All Night, ESPN Radio, back to baseball. Nationals and Reds.
8: Right intercepts and Antone delivers it. Chaparro lines it right center field toward the gap. That's going to get down and go to the wall. Rounding third, Ruiz, he will score. Young behind him, he will score. On a two-run double to right center field for Andres Chaparro. Continues his hot inning. Two more RBIs, and the Nationals break this one open here in the bottom of the eighth inning.
10: Nationals Radio Network, they go into a 7-1 win over Cincinnati. Nationals' third straight win since going 1-7 from the end of July to the 6th of August. Nationals' first sweep over the Reds since 2024. Reds with their third straight loss. Cubs putting up double digits on the Royals.
13: Two down, Bregman at first. Ian Happ at the plate. The pitch. Happ swings, and it's a high fly ball deep right. Caglione back. This one's way out of here. Two-run home run, Ian Happ. And the Cubs now up 7-2 over the Royals here in the sixth inning for Happ. That's his 20th home run of the year. The pitch. Amaya hits a high fly ball deep left. Marte turns around, and this one's gone. Three-run home run, Miguel Amaya, and the Cubs break it open. They're up 10-2 over the Royals here in the seventh for Amaya. That's his fourth home run of the year.
10: Cubs Radio Network with the call. It's a 10-2 win over the Royals. Eighth straight road series win dating back to June for Chicago. 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
15: Thanks, Jay. A jam-packed Sunday in the majors, and we begin in Boston. And something that has rarely happened lately, the Red Sox lose a series. The A's take two out of three, and this was the game winner in the top of the ninth at Fenway. Call on Talk 650 KTSE.
16: As the pitch is swung on, fly ball to left center. Durant going back near the track. Looks up. It's going to be off the wall. In to score is Walton. The throw to second base, not in time. It's a double for Muncy. The A's have a 4-3 lead. They're going crazy in the dugout.
9: Number four.
15: Sunday night baseball in San Diego and a Padres newcomer paying instant dividends in a rout of the Astros. Roxy Bernstein with a call here on ESPN Radio.
17: Runner goes, the pitch, and here's a fly ball left field toward the corner. Off the bat of Austin Hayes, and a home run in his first at bat as a San Diego Padre. Welcome to your new team, Austin Hayes. A two-run shot, 7-2 San Diego.
9: Number three.
15: The polar bear powers up with a pair for the Orioles in Texas on WBAL.
18: The pitch, he drives this deep to the gap in left center field. Way back that baby goes. Alonso has another one. A two-run shot for the polar bear. 7-3 Baltimore.
19: Number two.
15: The Phillies avoid the sweep to the Blue Jays, but they need to go extras in Philadelphia. The final call on Sports Radio 94 WIP.
20: Estrada ready at the letters. His 0-1 pitch on the way. Swinging a ground ball up the middle. It's through. It's a base hit. And the game's over. The Phillies win it. Derek Hill with a walk-off single. Pass to Dron in infield. And the Phillies finally get their fourth walk-off victory of the season. A 7-6 win.
19: Number one.
15: And for the second straight day, another walk-off win for the team with the top record. The Brewers go to 74-44. The final call on 620 WTMJ.
21: And the pitch.
18: And a line in the left center field. That's down for a base hit. Terang's around third. Here comes the throw home. Terang is saved. Terang got to the backside of the plate. And he got in there safely. And the Brewers walk off the Twins here this afternoon.
10: Brewers get the win in 10, win number 74 on the season, 30 games over 500. And in the process, Jacob Mizorowski reaches 200 strikeouts on the season. It's Monday, August 10th, birthday of John Morant. Unsportsmanlike is next. I'm Jay Reynolds. It's ESPN Radio.
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4: 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Alongside Chris Canty, our Super Bowl champion, I'm Michelle Smallman. And CeCe, we made it. We made it. This is our final weekend that we have without football for the foreseeable future. How you doing, CeCe?
8: Oh, I'm great, Smalls. Football is finally back. We got a ton of storylines to get into. But more importantly, you're not in studio with me down here in New York City. You're up at Vegas East. You big-timing us again?
4: Doing more
8: studio shows?
4: I am. Today I get to host NFL Live. Fortunate enough to host NFL Live. Excited about that. So, yeah, I mean, CeCe, the invitation was here. You could have joined me in Bristol if you wanted to come see the guys in Vegas East.
8: Well, were they going to let me on NFL Live set?
4: I don't know. I don't have that power, but I would love to
8: see,
4: have
8: there you go, Smalls. There you go, backpedaling. If you're hosting the show and you wanted me to be up there in Vegas East with you, the least you could do is try to shoehorn me in on NFL Live.
4: That's right. We did First Take together, which was awesome. Now we just have to check NFL Live off the list of the shows.
8: I'm telling you, that would be great.
4: I love that.
8: I've never been a co-host on NFL Live.
4: Never?
8: Never.
4: So you've done a ton of other football shows, but never
8: I've done NFL. every other show that we have on ESPN that has football content, except for NFL Live.
4: Well, we'll have to work on that.
8: Yeah, we got to make it happen.
4: Because you are our football can I speak today?
8: Come on, Fallman. Come guys, on, Fallman.
4: I don't know Come what on, is Fallman. Happening. I cannot talk lately, which is a problem given my profession.
8: This is not the way to start a week, especially when you're hosting NFL Live today. Come on.
4: What is going on? It's like the words are in my brain and they don't connect to my mouth. They're not coming out of my mouth. This is a problem.
8: Do you understand the words that are coming out of my mouth? Nobody does, Fallman. Nobody does.
4: You know what
8: Step
4: I think?
8: Step your game up.
4: I'm in preseason mode, right? It's like I'm getting all of those kinks out before the season starts.
8: Well, did you have training camp? Did you have training camp?
4: I think this might be it. This might be my training camp. Okay. I'm getting ready. Today is my last day on the show for a while because we're going on vacation. I have my first pitch coming up this week. No big deal. You guys, I spent all weekend practicing. My arm and my wrist and my forearm, my fingers, everything on my left side is so sore because of how many times I was throwing a baseball from what was like 70 feet. It's going to be a challenge, you guys. That is a long distance from the mound to home plate.
8: But there are good vibes around your Cardinals, right? J.J. Weatherholt scored two runs yesterday, triple, bases clearing triple. I mean, there's a lot of positive vibes in the Lou. You just got to ride the wave.
4: You're right. I need to just channel the energy around me and help it guide me to success.
8: There you go.
4: Yes. But anyway, CeCe, this is going to be my last show for a while. So I'm thinking that this is kind of like preseason for me because by the time I get back, it is football. It is on because training camp is fully underway. This was our last weekend without football for months. We had the Hall of Fame game on Thursday, preseason football right around the corner. And CeCe, there's so many storylines across the NFL that everyone is paying attention to. But what's the one thing that pops out to you? What are you going to be paying attention to specifically as preseason games start to get underway?
8: Oh, well, first of all, the players that teams are depending on getting through the preseason healthy. And unfortunately, we've already seen some massive injuries across the NFL, and they're going to certainly have an impact on what the complexion of the season is. So when you start talking about the most important things you want to see in the preseason, maybe the most important is what you don't see, which is key injuries that impacts a team's trajectory. So that's one of the things that I'm going to be watching. The other one that I want to see, impact rookies. Mm. There are a lot of players that have been drafted into the NFL that have a very decorated pedigree, and you want to see whether or not that success at the collegiate level is going to translate to instant impacts in the NFL, especially guys on the defensive side of the ball. You got a couple of guys in the NFC East that are expected to be, you know, one of the impact players or, you know, a force multiplier for their defensive units, that being Sonny Styles with the Washington Commanders and Caleb Downs for the Dallas Cowboys. So really interested to see what happens with a lot of these rookies that are slated to have significant roles as the season starts. So that's the other thing that I want to be looking for in the preseason, how those guys adapt to the speed of the game at this level.
4: That's a good one. Caleb Downs specifically, I'm going to be paying attention to see what sort of impact he can have with the Dallas Cowboys. Mine, CC, is the quarterback battles that are still underway and how things are going to shake out as the preseason progresses. Obviously, we're paying attention in Cleveland. What's going on with Deshaun Watson and Shedeur Sanders? Who's going to get most of the first team reps there? Who has the lead when it comes to that quarterback battle? What we saw in Arizona, I'm going to be paying attention to with Carson Beck. What after that performance in the Hall of Fame game, what type of reps is he getting as the preseason continues? Fernando Mendoza, I'm paying attention to what he's doing with the Las Vegas Raiders. Obviously, a little less, but still Minnesota. Kyler Murray, what's he look like with Kevin O'Connell? Things like that, but I also am interested, CeCe, in the second-year quarterbacks. How much are they going to play in the preseason? Jackson Dart, Cam Ward, Tyler Shuck, guys that we saw something from last year and are hoping to take a step forward in their second year. What do you think about that? How much do you want to see those guys play in the preseason?
8: Oh, yeah, I want to see those guys play, especially with Cam Ward and Jackson Dart. Those guys have lofty expectations. Everyone believes that they're a franchise quarterback. But this is the season where you start to separate yourself and prove you belong. People give quarterbacks a pass during the rookie season, and you have to almost because there's so much more information for them to process relative to what they had to do in the prior levels of sport. But once you get into year two, once you have a full season under your belt, a full off season with the coaching staff, there are going to be expectations, fair or not, in terms of them being able to lift everybody around them. And so I want to see if Jackson Dart and Cam Ward are actually up for the challenge. Now, what should make things easier is that both of those guys are going to get dynamic pass catchers this year. Tennessee Titans invested a top five pick in Carnell Tate out of Ohio State. And the New York Giants have Malik Nabers coming back from an ACL injury. And he looks fantastic in the clips that we see circulating around from Giants training camp. So both of those guys are going to have true number one receivers that should help buoy their sophomore campaigns. We want to see whether or not they can take advantage of the talent that's around them and whether or not they can definitively check the box for those franchises in terms of those teams having franchise quarterbacks.
4: You're absolutely right, CeCe. More pressure and expectations on all of those guys in year two. And so many people have those three teams and those three quarterbacks circled as potential surprise candidates. We've essentially adopted the New Orleans Saints here on Sportsmanlike because of what we saw from Tyler Shuck and Kellen Moore in their first year together last year. We didn't have a whole lot of expectations for them. They're sneaky competitive. They win six games, and that's a very winnable division. What's he going to look like in year two? I am very high on Cam Ward. I was high on Cam Ward coming out of college while they were 3-14 last year, and he said, this is his words, not mine, that the team was ass. I really

0: you. And I don't think you're wrong. I will just say this. RFPI has the New York Giants and the Tennessee Titans slated to finish dead last in their respective divisions. And so even though we're optimistic about the team's prospects because of the quarterbacks and the talent that we've seen on display, I struggle to see a path for both of those teams to be able to compete for a division title. I struggle to see a path for both of those teams to compete for a playoff spot. Mm-hmm. Now, we're always surprised. There's always a worst-to-first candidate. Here on our show, we looked at the New Orleans Saints as a team that could possibly make that happen this upcoming year. But the NFC South might be the most winnable division in all of football. When you look at the NFC East, when you look at the AFC South, it feels like there are legitimate Super Bowl contenders in both of those divisions. And I don't see a way that the Titans nor the New York Giants can unseat those teams.
1: I'm with you. I would be shocked if the Texans don't win the AFC South and if the Jaguars aren't competing right there. The Colts.
0: That's the thing, Smalls. Can you see the Tennessee Titans beating out the Houston Texans in the AFC South? Can you see the New York Giants beating out the Philadelphia Eagles or the Dallas Cowboys in the NFC East? I can't see it.
1: So with the AFC South, something would have to go terribly wrong with C.J. Stroud. He would have to be what we saw in the postseason throughout the regular season, and I don't think that that's going to be the case. I expect Jacksonville to be competitive. The Colts are interesting because they got off to that hot start last year. What are they going to look like with Daniel Jones returning from injury? But still, even then, we're talking about Tennessee maybe competing for the third spot in that division. Now, the Giants are interesting, CeCe, because while I'm with you, I think that the Eagles and the Cowboys are more formidable. The Commanders got a big-time injury blow with Laremy Tunsil getting injured. We're going to talk about that as the show goes on. The Dallas Cowboys are very high on themselves, but it is the Cowboys. They usually find a way to figure to make things go left. And while I believe in the Eagles.
0: Is it Michelle Fallman or is it Stephen A. Smith that I'm talking to?
1: Well, I believe in the Eagles. I believe in Jalen Hurts. You know I believe in Nick Sirianni. But A.J. Brown is not there. They have yet again another offensive coordinator.
0: Yep.
1: I don't have these questions about Jalen Hurts, but a lot of people have questions about what's he going to look like without A.J. Brown as his primary target. Can he shoulder more of the responsibility with this offense? Can he be the catalyst as to why this offense finds their rhythm, which they obviously didn't last year? There's more of a path. You could paint more of a picture for the New York Giants to have a path than I think you can the Tennessee Titans.
0: Do we need to cue the first take music for Michelle Fallman?
1: That doesn't feel like a hot take.
0: That's a hot take.
1: Nuno,
0: that is first take worthy. Nuno is a Giants fan, and he doesn't even feel that way.
2: Yeah, Smalls.
1: I don't think it's going to happen. I'm saying you could paint the picture.
0: Nah, I can't see
1: it. I'm getting my Bob Ross on, all right?
0: I can't see that.
2: As long as they finish third, I'm at, like, that. I think third is probably the highest they can get to at this point in time.
1: Because of the injuries with the Commanders?
2: Yeah, and based upon the way Canty talks about the Commanders and Jaden Daniels, that's not even going to happen. So it's going to be a long season, Smalls. Long season.
1: CeCe, are you as high on Washington, though, with the Tunsil injury news? I know they added Steph Diggs, which was big.
0: Get to that, Smalls. You can't jump the rabbit. We got time. Time to get to that.
1: We'll
0: get to that. But here's the thing I'll say about the New York Giants. Even if Jackson Dart is your quarterback, even if he's a franchise guy, is he any better than the fourth best quarterback in the NFC East?
1: Great question. And no, he's not.
0: That's my point.
1: Like, no, he's not.
0: As great as you can feel about the potential that the New York Giants have with John Harbaugh, and trust me, I want to believe in Big Blue. I do. I like a lot of what they've done on the defensive side of the ball. I think they're going to be awesome this upcoming season. But even with that being the case, Smalls, you have the fourth best quarterback in your division. That is hard to face if it's the state of play when it comes to your team trying to contend for a division title.
1: Yeah, you're talking about a Super Bowl MVP in Jalen Hurts. Dak finished second in the MVP race back in 2023. And Jaden Daniels, who took the Commanders to the Final Four in his rookie season. So yeah, you're fourth best. He's Chris Canty. I'm Michelle Smallman. Coming up next, we're going to go 2 days with the Kansas City Chiefs. Does Patrick Mahomes have enough game changers around him? We'll break that down next on Unsportsmanlike, presented by Progressive Insurance.

0: Hey, it's Golic. Coming up Monday, do NFL super teams actually win? We'll explore that as our two-a-days roll on with the Rams and the Chiefs. That's Monday on the Golics at 10 a.m. Eastern on ESPN Radio and the ESPN app.
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12: Proving that he is on track to be able to participate and play when the Chiefs open the season on Monday Night Football on September 14th against the Denver Broncos. Mahomes has been accurate, and he's even been a little bit mobile, using rollouts to his left and his right to test the strength in his left knee, the same knee that he had surgically repaired for a torn ACL and LCL. The Chiefs are also going to use Kenneth Walker quite a bit to start the season, and the two former Super Bowl MVPs have been able to work with one another on screen passes. Patrick Mahomes believes he'll be ready for week one, and he has made it his mission this offseason. The only question now is whether the Chiefs will let Patrick Mahomes play in the preseason as a warm-up for that September 14th game against the Denver Broncos.
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13: It's Unsportsmanlike here on ESPN Radio, presented by Progressive Insurance, alongside our Super Bowl champion Chris Canty. I'm Michelle Smallman, and CeCe, it's time to go two-a-days with the Kansas City Chiefs. They are looking to bounce back from an abnormal season for the Chiefs. They're used to having the Arrowhead Invitational, hosting the AFC Championship game, and more likely than not, winning it and going on to a Super Bowl. Last year was an offseason. 6-11, they missed the playoffs. Obviously, Patrick Mahomes sustaining that ACL injury, and he is looking to come back healthy. The Chiefs are looking to bounce back. But CeCe, Andy Reid saying he's not sure if Patrick Mahomes, even though he's participated in every part of training camp, if he's going to play in the team's preseason opener next week against the Rams. Any concern that Andy Reid and the Chiefs are talking about holding out Patrick Mahomes potentially in that game?
0: No. No, I don't need to see Patrick Mahomes in the preseason. I have no worries that when the lights are the brightest and the season kicks off in a few weeks, that my homeboy will be ready. The biggest question is everything around him going to be up to par in terms of allowing him to be able to have the requisite pieces to have a productive offense and contend for a division title and get back to where we're accustomed to seeing him? That's the only question that I have outstanding for the Kansas City Chiefs. What the offense looks like, who's going to be calling the plays, who's going to step into a leadership role in terms of, you know, being able to make sure that the guys have the requisite sense of urgency that it takes in order to have success in the NFL. Those are the things that I'm going to be looking for more so than Patrick Mahomes being ready. Because based on all of the things that I've seen circulating, this dude is healthy. Mm-hmm. It's just a matter of whether or not the Chiefs have put enough in place around him where we can see Mahomes get back to being one of the most productive quarterbacks in the National Football League. Because if you look at the trajectory the last 3 years, there's been this steady decline. Even though the Chiefs have gone to Super Bowls during that span, we haven't seen Patrick Mahomes play up to the level that we're accustomed to. And again, I contend that that had more to do with what's around him versus any type of decline in his play or his ability. And so now this is the season where Patrick Mahomes has to prove me right and prove everybody wrong that wants to be the first to the party to predict the Chiefs' demise.
13: And you know that I RSVP'd yes to that event.
0: Yeah, you did.
13: Because you're right, Mahomes had last year career lows in completion percentage, passing yards, and touchdowns. And that's before he suffered that knee injury, that ACL injury, in, I believe, December. And I still, CeCe, don't know if they have enough around him. I know they added Kenneth Walker, Super Bowl MVP from the Seattle Seahawks. He comes over on a 3-year, $43.3 million deal. He is going to take some of that load off of Patrick Mahomes, especially as he does work back from injury. But CeCe, I still have questions about the defense. I still have questions about the pieces around him. I'm wondering about the offensive line. Are they going to have enough to protect him as he comes back from the injury? But he's the biggest variable. He is the biggest variable. If he is healthy, we have seen time and time again Patrick Mahomes be able to make up for any other circumstances around him because of how excellent he is at football. So I am curious about the preseason only because I'm curious about how explosive he's going to be and how close to 100% he is when he does get out there. Because if he's not right, I don't give this team a chance at all.
0: No, I agree with that. Like, he's got to be healthy, but all of the reports coming out of Kansas City is that he is. The question is, have they done enough around him? And bringing in Kenneth Walker, Super Bowl MVP, was important. I think people forget what Seattle was on the offensive side of the ball during that run. We've spent so much time focusing on how great the Seahawks defense was, the dark side. Rightfully so, Mike McDonald, they had that group rolling. But Kenneth Walker was awesome during the playoffs. In three playoff games, the guy had over 400 yards from scrimmage and four touchdowns. He averaged over 100 yards rushing a game. He was unbelievable. And so I think if you inject that type of dynamic into that Chiefs offense, if you have him sharing the backfield with Patrick Mahomes, all of a sudden there's somebody else that the defense has to focus on other than number 15. There's somebody else on that offense that can dictate front and coverage. And that's what the Chiefs have been missing. Patrick Mahomes has never had a 1,000-yard rusher in the backfield with him. That will change this season. And then the other thing that I believe is sneaky big news is the right tackle position for the Kansas City Chiefs offensive line. They've got undrafted free agent Khalil Benson playing right tackle right now. He's had the last 4 days starting at right tackle over Jalen Moore, who the Chiefs brought in free agency last year and paid $15 million to. They got Khalil Benson starting at right tackle. Now, this is somebody that played and won a national championship under Kurt Cignetti at Indiana. The knock on him coming out of the draft was that he had sloppy technique. But everybody in Kansas City loves what they've seen from him. And if he can stabilize that right tackle position that has been an albatross, large part due to the Juwan Taylor contract from free agency a few years ago, if Khalil Benson can step in and stabilize that part of the offensive line, all of a sudden now that goes from being a question mark to a position of strength for this Chiefs team. And if that's the case, if Patrick Mahomes has a strong running game and a strong offensive line, it almost doesn't matter who his receivers are because he's going to find a way to make it work. He's that damn good. But I got to believe that that's what the Kansas City Chiefs are banking on in order for Mahomes to have a resurgence this upcoming season.
13: Yeah, the protection is obviously going to be incredibly important.
0: Yeah, I mean, listen, Smalls, Patrick Mahomes in week 15 when he got hurt, second most hit quarterback in the National Football League behind Justin Herbert.
13: Yeah.
0: That has to change.
13: He was battered last year.
0: And that's why they got a running back in Kenneth Walker. And that's why they tried to prioritize stabilizing the offensive line over the last couple of years. If they check the box on both of those things, then all of a sudden, I think it's fair to pencil in the Chiefs back into the Arrowhead Invitational.
13: Even with questions about Eric Bieniemy and, you know, what his availability is going to be, and obviously everything that he's dealing with in his personal life, a horrific set of circumstances. But any concern there, CeCe, because that was something we put in the pros column heading into this year, because he obviously had this offense running at the highest level when the Chiefs were at their peak.
0: Yeah, and Eric Bieniemy was the bad guy, so Patrick Mahomes and Andy Reid didn't have to be, right? And so you're wondering who's going to step into that leadership role. To me, that's the biggest piece to Eric Bieniemy potentially being out for an extended period of time. Who's going to be the person that holds everybody accountable? Who's going to be the tough love, the bad cop when things are going left on that offense? I don't know that they have that element without Eric Bieniemy. So that's something that we have to continue to pay attention to as the preseason wanes on. But Smalls, I love a lot of the raw ingredients that the Kansas City Chiefs have. And I just think that people need to pump the brakes when they're trying to predict the Chiefs' demise. I don't think it's coming anytime soon.
13: Well, we'll see who's right, me or you. Lots of eyes on the Kansas City Chiefs as they get ready for that preseason game versus the Rams. Well, coming up next, Aaron Rodgers was almost out, but someone pulled him back in. We'll tell you who next here on Sportsmanlike. But first, CeCe has this from Granger.
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13: 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It was an easy riddle for Aaron Rodgers, apparently, CeCe, on whether or not he was going to come back and play one final season. He talked to the wife. Mike McCarthy is back. He said, why not? He didn't like the way things had ended. He wants to go out on a higher note. So he returns for what is his final season in Pittsburgh. CeCe, it was very interesting because Aaron Rodgers has been talking lately. He's been giving us an insight into his decision to come back for one final season. And he was close to retiring. He really considered it. But there was a reason why he decided to come back, one in particular. Here's Aaron Rodgers on SiriusXM NFL Radio Network explaining his decision.
1: I think you just have to know when it's time.
2: Yeah.
1: And, you know, there's been times in the last three off seasons where I felt like maybe it is time.
2: Mm-hmm.
1: But doors open, and I just tried to listen to the signs. I might have been listening to the wrong signs by going to New York, but it was a good learning experience, you know, and I learned a lot during that process, and I am thankful for that time there, and I'm thankful for last year with Coach Tomlin because he helped me get that love back, that deep love back for the game.
2: Yeah.
1: That, you know, tearing my Achilles and going through a year of rehab and just never feeling like myself, it just kind of beats you up a little bit. And I didn't want that to be my ending in the game that I love so much. And Mike and being around the guys got me that love back. And I was content in walking away. And then they hired Mike McCarthy. And I was like, okay, maybe we need a full circle here.
13: A lot to unpack there, CeCe. A lot of different things you could pull from that soundbite, but let's start here. You are someone who played 11 years in the NFL. You won a Super Bowl. You've had many injuries throughout your career. When Aaron Rodgers talks about that injury that he sustained, his Achilles injury, and the mental toll that took on him and him at this stage in his career, in his 40s, maybe thinking that was too much and he wanted to walk away, I'm sure that resonates with you as somebody who's battled many injuries in your career.
0: Yeah, you never want the injury to be the thing that undoes your career as a player. You want to be able to go out somewhat on your own terms. And even though that's not the reality for most players, when you're a four-time MVP and a Super Bowl champion and a first ballot Hall of Famer like Aaron Rodgers, you want to make sure that you have peace when you walk off of the football field. And mm-hmm. So I understand the importance, the value of that. And last year wasn't up to Aaron Rodgers' standards, even though the Pittsburgh Steelers won the division and made the playoffs. You're talking about them having another one and done in the postseason. And now, since the start of 2017, the Pittsburgh Steelers are keeping company with the Miami Dolphins, the Carolina Panthers, the Arizona Cardinals, the Las Vegas Raiders, and the New York Jets as teams without a playoff win since that span. So I would say for Aaron Rodgers, the Mike McCarthy of it all is interesting. It gives you an opportunity to have a full circle moment. I don't know whether or not it's going to result in the Pittsburgh Steelers being able to finally exercise those demons and win a playoff game. But I do think for football fans, we get an opportunity to have some closure when it comes to the Aaron Rodgers of it all this upcoming year.
13: Well, Mike McCarthy was the reason he came back, amongst others, as he just outlined. He thought, okay, maybe this is how it should end, a full circle moment with the guy that he had success with in Green Bay. And I thought that this was a very interesting hire, CeCe, because the Pittsburgh Steelers bring in a guy who not only has won at the highest level and has been successful everywhere he's gone, he brings out the best in quarterbacks. And even though Aaron Rodgers, this is his final season, you're hoping that they eventually get that guy for the future and that Mike McCarthy can do his magic, work his magic with said quarterback. But also because this is a guy who understands Pittsburgh. He's a native. He understands the importance of the Steelers to that community. He understands the importance of the Steelers in the ecosystem of the NFL. And he's got his first slogan, CeCe, in the Pittsburgh Steelers, or the Mike McCarthy Pittsburgh Steelers era, tempered. So they've got black and gold t-shirts that say tempered. And the definition of the slogan is more than talented, more than tough, tempered. And Mike McCarthy says it's about the parallels between the city of Pittsburgh, the steel mill industry, the tempering process of how steel was built and still is today, and the parallels between coming together as a football team. Do you like that thought process, or do you think maybe they're doing a little too much?
0: It sounds good. I mean, every coach has got to have a slogan in training camp. You got to have something for the guys to rally around, to get excited about. And so I get where he's coming from. I don't hate it. Now, the one thing I would just say is that, you know, we'll have to see the results on the field when the games start to be played. And so, yeah, I get where Mike McCarthy is coming from, but ultimately this is going to come down to whether or not the Pittsburgh Steelers can get improved quarterback play. And that's why they went out and they traded for Michael Pittman from the Indianapolis Colts to pair him with DK Metcalf. They expect that that offense should hit another gear. That offense should be able to throw the ball downfield. And that's not something that they majored in last year, right? Aaron Rodgers was the master of the chuck and duck. He was getting the ball out of his hands. He's got the fewest air yards per pass attempt. He had the most throws, the highest percentage of throws behind the line of scrimmage. And he had the shortest average snapped to throw time. So these are things that have to improve if the Pittsburgh Steelers offense is going to be up to snuff in terms of allowing this team to compete in the AFC North, where Joe Burrow and Lamar Jackson are, you know, MVP caliber quarterbacks. And in the conference as a whole, we are talking about a lot of teams that view themselves as true Super Bowl contenders. Aaron Rodgers has to be better than what he was last year. And what he was last year was a quarterback that ranked 23rd in QBR. Unless you're going to get better quarterback play, the ceiling for the Pittsburgh Steelers is going to be about what it's been. A team that's going to flirt with contention in the division, and if they get into the postseason, have an early exit.
13: Yeah, I'm glad that you just outlined that, CC, because it actually plays into why I love the slogan from Mike McCarthy, because my expectations for the Pittsburgh Steelers are tempered. They are moderate. They are not severe, because I don't know if Aaron Rodgers can give you more than what he did last year. He was an average quarterback last year. And while that's sufficient at times, they need more than that. And I just don't know if at this stage of his career, if he's going to be capable of giving them more than he's given them. And I know with this being the final year, you're going to leave everything out there. Not that he hasn't before, but there's no holding out for a potential decision next year. There's no trying to rein anything in when you know that this is going to be the final year that you're out there on the football field competing in this way. But I don't see how they're going to be better than the Baltimore Ravens, who have Lamar Jackson coming back healthy. And he seems invigorated, CC, in a different way. Jesse Minter comes in there as the head coach. Whether there was all those rumblings about Harbaugh and Lamar Jackson, maybe not seeing eye to eye, he seems to be fully bought in with Jesse Minter, Declan Doyle, and this new regime. Also, as we know, whenever Lamar has a new OC, he wins MVP. So yep. I'm looking for the Ravens to bounce back. And Joe Burrow is healthy, and he's putting tremendous expectations on this Bengals team. They fortified that defense. They look like they're going to be a team, if he can stay healthy, and that's a big if, I know, of course, that is going to be right back there competing. I don't see a world where the Pittsburgh Steelers and Aaron Rodgers have enough horsepower to be better than the Ravens or the Bengals.
0: Well, Smalls, this time last year, Aaron Rodgers said that the Pittsburgh Steelers could be one of those dozen or so odd teams that have a chance to develop into a true title contender. He said that. His words, not mine. I struggle to see a world where the Pittsburgh Steelers, with this roster and with that quarterback, can actually contend for a Super Bowl. So when you hear Omar Khan, the general manager, talking about the standard that's been established, I struggle to understand exactly what that is. Because this is a franchise that is tied for the most Super Bowl wins of any team in the National Football League. They seem like they're so far away from being able to contend for that. And so I wonder, for Pittsburgh, what exactly is the expectation? What is the win for the 2026 season? Because it doesn't feel like they have a viable path to actually holding up the Lombardi Trophy at season's end.
13: Yeah, what is success this year for the Steelers?
0: I have no idea.
13: That's a great question.
0: I have no idea.
13: Because you're not likely going to get any sort of resolution on your quarterback of the future. You're not likely to win the division, or at least you and I don't think that they're going to. If they sneak in the playoffs, we don't necessarily think that they're going to make a lot of noise. So is a winning season enough? Because that's what they were so mad at Mike Tomlin for, consistently having a winning season and getting into the playoffs. So if that is what you get in year one of Mike McCarthy, is that success? It doesn't seem like it should be.
0: No, the fans wanted Mike Tomlin's head on a pike because that's what he did. But here's the thing, Smalls. According to our FBI, the Pittsburgh Steelers have a 12% chance of winning the AFC North. Now, for the Ravens, comparatively, it's 54%. For the Bengals, it's 33%. So, I'm just trying to figure out What's the win? What success in 2026 for the Pittsburgh Steelers? I don't know what that is. They've told us that it's about winning Super Bowls. It doesn't feel like that with the roster that we're looking at on paper.
13: What is success for the Steelers? That's something we're going to have to define coming up. But also coming up, a team that's trying to bounce back to form, the Washington Commanders. They had a big injury hit recently. We're going to tell you about that here on Sportsmanlike, presented by Progressive Insurance.
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8: Had to wait for that beat drop, CC. It's Unsportsmanlike here on ESPN Radio alongside our resident Super Bowl champion, Chris Canty. I'm Michelle Smallman. And CC, let's head to the phone lines because C, who is tuned in via the ESPN app in New Jersey, wants to chime in on our conversation about NFC East quarterbacks. C, what do you have for us?
9: So first of all, I want to say thank you, Michelle, for making my morning listening tolerable for my wife and my daughter. CC, thank you for the championship. So my question is, didn't Seattle just do it with the fourth best quarterback in their division last year? I mean, didn't we think Kyler Murray and Sam Darnold were like on the same trajectory path like we believe Jackson Dart and Jaden Daniels are?
10: No.
8: Thank you, C.
10: It's not. Nobody looked at Kyler Murray as a better quarterback than Sam Darnold when Darnold came off of a 14-win season.
8: Yeah, just because the Vikings didn't want to pay him doesn't mean we thought Kyler Murray was better than him at the time.
10: Nah, nobody said that, bro. Nobody said that. But here's the thing. That just goes to show you the margins, right?
8: Yeah.
10: Like, if you have the third best quarterback, then you can make it happen. Like, there is a path to your team being able to be good enough, especially if the pay scale is a below-market quarterback deal. With Jackson Dart, he's on a rookie contract, so that's the win for the Giants in terms of flexibility with roster construction. But, I mean, when you got Jaden Daniels, who's also on a rookie deal for the Commanders, who took them to a Final Four in his rookie year, when you got Dak Prescott, who arguably has the highest floor from an individual productivity standpoint of any quarterback in the NFL, and then you have Jalen Hurts, who's been to 2 Super Bowls and won one, you struggle to see a path for the New York Giants as constituted with Jackson Dart leading them based on how we saw Jackson Dart play last year. And when you talk about Jackson Dart, it's impossible not to talk about how he plays the position, the concussions, all of the injuries, all of the times we saw him go to the blue medical tent. The dude plays quarterback like a crash test dummy. At some point, that has to change. And if John Harbaugh can't curtail that, then all of a sudden now, the New York Giants are going to have a serious question about whether or not Jackson Dart is truly their franchise quarterback.
8: Yeah, he's got to stay healthy, which he could not do last year.
10: No doubt.
8: We could say that also about Jaden Daniels, who just two seasons ago, CC, in his rookie campaign, took the Commanders to the Final Four, the NFC Championship game. That's right, the Washington Commanders. And he was banged up last year. They took a big step back. The entire team regressed. But they signed Laremy Tunsil, five-time Pro Bowler, to a two-year extension this offseason. They gave him $61.5 million in total guarantees. Some bad news coming out of Commanders camp, CC, because he suffered a torn triceps in practice. It's going to require surgery. He's going to miss a significant portion of the regular season, and this is a huge blow to the Commanders offense, who was looking for Laremy Tunsil to be part of that protection to make sure that Jaden Daniels stays healthy this season.
10: Yeah, this is a tough blow. Now, they have Brandon Coleman listed as the backup left tackle on their 2-deep. Brandon Coleman started some games for him at left tackle a couple of years ago. We'll see what ends up happening in terms of him being able to step into Laremy Tunsil's shoes, but this is going to put more pressure on David Blough, their new offensive coordinator, in terms of the scheme and finding ways to be able to hide the absence of Laremy Tunsil due to the injury. They're going to have to be under center more. They're going to have fewer open edges when it comes to drop back passing situation, whether that's putting tight ends in location, whether that's being able to put receivers with cut splits near the end of the line of scrimmage in order to make it more difficult, a muddier picture for edge rushers. They're going to have to find creative ways to be able to hide the Laremy Tunsil injury and protect Jaden Daniels. Now, I've spent a lot of time focusing on the Commanders spending so much time in shotgun. Mm-hmm. Everybody's sick of me saying that, but I think it's worth repeating. The teams that have spent the most time in shotgun over the last two seasons, the top three, the Bengals, the Commanders, and the Chiefs. What they have in common is all of their quarterbacks getting hurt and missing a month of the season. That has to change for Washington if they want Jaden Daniels to be able to lift everybody around him. And so I think that has to be a point of emphasis. I love the fact that they went out and they got Steph Diggs. Mm-hmm. I think having a reliable possession receiver to pair alongside Terry McLaurin is going to be cool, is going to be huge. They went out and they got Chig Ogonkwo from the Tennessee Titans to play tight end. They have pieces. They have skill position players to get the ball to, and then in the backfield, you've got that tandem of Bill, Jaquarski, Merritt, and then you've got Rashad White, who you brought in over in free agency from Tampa. They've got the running game. They have the pass catchers. The offensive line is going to be the thing that you circle throughout the preseason. You want to see how those guys adapt to the Laremy Tunsil injury and the new scheme from the new offensive coordinator. I have no doubt that Jaden Daniels will be up to the challenge in terms of picking up the new scheme, processing the information, being able to adjust to how defenses are trying to stop him. The question is, can the other pieces around him be up to par to allow him to have the success that his talent says he can? Now, it feels a lot like the same conversation that we're having with Patrick Mahomes, but to a lesser degree, because Patrick Mahomes is more accomplished. But truly, in the district, it's all about what's surrounding Jaden Daniels, not whether or not Jaden Daniels can play the quarterback position at the high level.
8: Yeah, when it comes to Daniels and Mahomes, the conversation is essentially the same. Our prediction, the way we view the complexion of the team, is based on their health. It's based on, like, if Jaden Daniels is healthy, and we know he's going to be healthy for the entirety of the season, that changes the way we view the Commanders. Obviously, the same way that it does to Patrick Mahomes to a higher degree. But, CeCe, with that torn triceps that Laremy Tunsil suffered, the recovery time is typically about 4 months. It could be as long as 6 or 7. So do you just assume that he's not going to be available for them for the majority of the season, if at all this season?
10: Yeah, I think this is a situation where you're looking at him you know, potentially being available for a playoff push at best.
8: At best.
10: That's what we're looking for.
8: So yeah. Does that change your outlook on the team? I know you talked a lot about the improvements that they've made around Jaden Daniels from an addition standpoint, from skill position players. We like David Blau coming in. We're interested to see what he's going to do. But just on the surface, does that shift the way you view the Commanders and what they could do this season?
10: It's so hard to quantify, Smalls. Like, I just don't know where to go in terms of being able to define what the impact will be in terms of Laremy Tunsil's absence. Only thing I can tell you is this. When the Commanders went to the NFC Championship game, Laremy Tunsil started all 17 games. So, I mean, it's going to be tough to overcome that loss.
8: It certainly will. We're on Sportsmanlike on ESPN Radio. 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
10: All right, you're listening on Sportsmanlike on ESPN Radio, ESPN2, and ESPNU. No Evan Coleman, but we do have the first lady of Unsportsmanlike, Michelle Smallman, or Michelle Fallman, if you're a friend of hers.
8: Did you just say Evan Coleman?
10: I said Evan Coleman.
8: Did I hear Evan Coleman? I thought you mispronounced his name. I'm like, is this just a thing now on Unsportsmanlike where we mispronounce our names?
10: No, my voice is a little hoarse, but I think you're listening a little too hard, too. So, maybe. No, I said Evan Cohen, but the first lady of Unsportsmanlike, Michelle Fallman. I am the resident Super Bowl champ, and this is Upon Further Review. We do this every single Monday, coming off of the weekend that was in sports. And, of course, the stories that maybe might not be getting a lot of coverage, I got to highlight, I got to bring to the forefront of the conversation. So, let's get into Upon Further Review, and it is brought to you by hands-free Skechers slip-ins, Aero Burst, high-performance running shoes that cut through the wind. Let's go with Upon Further Review.
21: Number 3.
10: Eagles star right tackle Lane Johnson says he's likely to retire after the 2026 season. The 36-year-old, who is entering his 14th NFL season, said family has become more of a priority in his life than football following a 4-day training camp absence that was excused by the team. Now, my former coach, Bill Parcells, always stated, and what has become an adage in the NFL, quote, if you're thinking about retirement, you are retired, end quote. I say that not to insinuate that Lane Johnson won't be great this season, but to acknowledge that Philly is transitioning into another iteration of the team, losing leadership like Brandon Graham, Jason Kelce, Fletcher Cox, and soon-to-be Lane Johnson puts even more of a spotlight on head coach Nick Sirianni and Jalen Hurts to fill that vacuum. And in an offseason that was highlighted by addition by subtraction by moving on from A.J. Brown, the quarterback-head coach tandem will be front and center when it comes to overall leadership and direction of the team with the Philadelphia Eagles. And alignment is going to be key if the Eagles are going to get back to contending for titles. Lane Johnson's retirement, sneaky big news around the NFL, and I'm curious to see how it impacts what we see from the Philadelphia Eagles this upcoming season.
8: Sneaky big news indeed, CC, because when we look back at the Eagles last year and the reason why that offense never found its rhythm, obviously the scheme that Kevin Petula had was a contributing factor. The issues with A.J. Brown, contributing factor. And the offensive line, the injuries that they had, they never really were able to fortify themselves last year. What's that going to look like this year? And if it isn't 100%, you're right, more pressure on Jalen Hurts. And can he shoulder that? There's a lot of questions in Philly. They're in a very interesting position, especially on the offensive side of the ball.
10: Yeah, I'm curious to see what happens with the offense because it was erratic and it was inconsistent. And a lot of it was chalked up to tension in the locker room. And I'm curious to see how much of that has been or will fall on Jalen Hurts in terms of his resistance to doing certain things offensively. I think that's the thing that everybody's going to pay attention to when it comes to the new offensive coordinator, Sean Mannion, trying to implement his scheme. A lot of the things that we've seen from the Eagles offense, or things we haven't seen in terms of being able to throw the ball in between the numbers, those short to intermediate throws, how much of that are we going to see from the Eagles? What is Jalen Hurts' appetite? Are we going to get a steady diet of that? Because that is today's NFL in terms of being able to create a lot of explosives in a passing game. I'm curious to see how that goes. But again, leadership in that element of the Eagles offense, those are going to be hand in glove in terms of what people are paying attention to in Philly when it comes to the Jalen Hurts of it all. Next.
21: Number 2.
10: Running back Roger Craig is inducted into the Hall of Fame in Canton this weekend, and during his Hall of Fame speech, announced to the football world that he has got a diagnosis of dementia. Now, his doctors attribute that in part to his participation in playing in the National Football League. But I just want to take a step back and acknowledge the greatness of Roger Craig's career. He was a second-round pick for the 49ers in the 1983 draft. He's a four-time Pro Bowl selection, two-time All-Pro, 1988 AP Offensive Player of the Year. He's a member of the 1980s NFL All-Decade Team, three-time Super Bowl champ with the 49ers, the first player in NFL history with 1,000 rushing yards and 1,000 receiving yards in the same season. Since then, only Marshall Faulk and Christian McCaffrey have had 1,000 and 1,000 seasons. He led the NFL in receptions in 1985. He co-led the NFL in scrimmage yards with Eric Dickerson in 1988. Smalls, the man led the NFL in scrimmage yards the season that the 49ers won the Super Bowl. Roger Craig has a Hall of Fame resume if I've ever seen one. The only question that I have is, why did the gatekeepers of football heaven make him wait over three decades when he's clearly deserving of being immortalized in Canton? It just doesn't make sense to me. We've seen it happen with Terrell Owens, who had a Hall of Fame resume, but the gatekeepers decided for whatever reason that they weren't going to allow him to be a first ballot Hall of Famer, even though everybody knew that he would wear a gold jacket. We're seeing it now with Bill Belichick, and they're continuing to make him wait in order to get inducted into the Hall of Fame, even though everybody will acknowledge the end of his career has been a little bit clunky, and there have been things that have been scandalous to say the least, throughout the course of his two decades of coaching in the National Football League. But Smalls, I don't understand why the powers that be make no doubt Hall of Famers wait in order to be inducted. Hell, my teammate Eli Manning, who everybody knows should be in the Hall of Fame, based off of the two Super Bowls runs alone, I don't know why they're making him wait to be inducted. It just doesn't make sense to me. And Roger Craig's induction and his announcement puts a very human spin on the debates that we have about who should be in the Hall of Fame in the timeline that they get inducted. Because this man has been diagnosed with dementia. He's in the Hall of Fame now, but Smalls, he's got another fight that's on his hands. And I just hate the fact that the gatekeepers of the Hall didn't allow this man to enjoy this honor over the last three decades when he clearly should have been in the Hall of Fame and his family clearly should have been able to celebrate him without having to think about this diagnosis of dementia that they're now battling. I hate it. It's disgusting to me. It's despicable, and it's unfortunate.
8: It really is, and you just gave the resume, CC. He is so worthy, and I'm so glad that he got in, and you could see his emotions on display the entire weekend. It was a really special moment. But to your point about people having to wait, some are because there's only so many allowed each year, and as the ballot gets refreshed, there's different players that or coaches that become eligible, and certain names get bumped down. But as they continue to get bumped down and they're in that holding pattern, CC, it's guys like this who are so worthy of getting in that are in purgatory forever. And it is a shame that Roger Craig had to wait this long and that he's in this position with his health when he finally gets this honor bestowed on him, which he deserves.
10: Well, here's the thing, Smalls. I look at the Hall of Fame as a museum. Can you tell the story of pro football without, you know, including certain individuals? And you can't tell the story of football in the 1980s without Roger Craig. You can't talk about the San Francisco 49ers dynastic run with Joe Montana and Steve Young without talking about Roger Craig. He created the mold that we saw with Marshall Faulk and Christian McCaffrey. And he did it decades before those guys even came on the scene.
8: Mm-hmm.
10: I don't understand how there was a case to be made that Roger Craig didn't belong in the Hall. Four-time Pro Bowler, multiple All-Pros.

0: Cunningham has taken on a life of its own with lines being drawn. As for the WNBA and the flagrant two, make of that call what you will. But what's interesting is that parties with no skin in the game in the W have co-opted the WNBA's platform to push various agendas. Back on July 21st, Sophie Cunningham was quoted saying she wants to protect young girls in the locker room and that they shouldn't have to go against biological men, end quote. That prompted everyone from Vice President J.D. Vance to former NBA players Inez Kanter and Royce White to chime in. On Friday, the WNBPA released a statement denouncing, quote, hate, abuse, and demonization of the transgendered community, end quote. To be clear, it is not novel for professional athletes to take stances, to activate politically, and or bring attention to social issues. The question I have is whether leadership and the overall health of the sport is strong enough to navigate the controversy and any subsequent blowback. Because ultimately, in a hyper-competitive environment of entertainment, alignment in the overall direction of the WNBA is key for its survival. Kathy Engelbert, commissioner of the sport, yet again, we're looking at you.
1: And if we're looking at her to steward the W through these controversies, do we have faith that she can do it? Do we have faith that the vitality of the league will remain intact after they weather these storms? And Cece, I agree. Everyone has a right to speak out about issues that are important to them on either side. However, we had so much momentum with the W. We had so much momentum when it came to the basketball and to the star power of the league. And it seems like since they were on that trajectory, as we were experiencing that crescendo with the W, since then, it's been controversy after controversy about things that really have nothing to do with basketball. And I hate that that is taking away from the overall product. And I don't know if the leadership is strong enough to weather these storms and if fans are going to be turned off by this.
0: Yeah, and that's the thing that you have to be concerned with, Smalls. And there is no consensus in terms of the league stance when it comes to this issue that is front and center. This is something that's been highly politicized, and you'd like to think that leadership would set a tone in terms of how the league is going to move forward, how they're going to speak about a given topic. And there just hasn't been any consensus. The best we've gotten from Kathy Engelbert is that she's going to huddle up with the governors of the WNBA and figure out what their overall stance is going to be. But when you have WNBA owners from the Seattle Storm getting tossed from a game because she's critical of fans that have signs supporting Sophie Cunningham, you realize that this is an issue that's not going away. Mm-hmm. And so you're wondering whether or not the leadership or lack thereof in the W is going to undermine the progress that is being made in terms of the growth of the sport and having all of these new revenue streams come online. It's got to be concerning. Now, Smalls, the WNBA is not the first sports league to deal with controversies that have been co-opted by political figures, right? We've seen it with the NFL. Mm-hmm. We've seen it with the NBA. But there's a difference in terms of those sports leagues and the strength of those brands overall. The WNBA is not there yet. And so you're wondering whether or not at this stage in the league's growth, whether or not this is something that they can weather.
1: When people were turned off by the political issues in the NFL and they said, we're not going to watch, I said, okay, let's see about
0: that. They still watch.
1: And they still watch.
0: Colin Kaepernick kneeling, they still watch.
1: The league is in a stronger place than it's ever been.
0: Yeah.
1: I don't know if the W has that emotional hook with fans where they're so, and I'm not talking about diehards, I'm talking about the casual fans that have jumped on recently and have loved what they've seen in the W. I don't know if they have that same passion or that same emotional connectivity to this league as they did with the NFL. We'll see how it all plays out. But coming up next, one of our favorite ESPN NFL Insiders tells us what he's learned during his time at training camp. You'll hear that next on Unsportsmanlike, presented by Progressive Insurance.
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11: 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Alongside Chris Canty, I'm Michelle Smallman. No Evan Cohen today, but Dan Graziano sitting in his chair, our ESPN NFL insider. Good morning, Graz. How are you doing?
12: I'm doing great, Michelle. How are you doing?
11: I'm doing well. Thanks so much. Well, as NFL training camps are fully underway, we're getting ready for preseason football. What's the number one storyline that you're paying attention to right now across the league?
12: I mean, the Vikings quarterback competition, that was the last stop I had, so that's front of mind. Honestly, you know what I think is one of the biggest storylines in the NFL this year, especially early in the season, is the number of new and untested coordinators key spots. Like teams that we expect to be, like Baltimore, Philadelphia, Washington, Dallas on the defensive side of the ball. You know, Davis Webb is going to call plays in Denver instead of Sean Payton. Like there are a lot of teams that we expect to be good and contenders that have given a lot of responsibility to people that haven't done their particular job yet. And, you know, some of them are going to do it really well. I guess maybe all of them, but probably not all of them. But I just don't know which is which. And I think that's going to go a long way toward telling the story of this season.
13: Graz, we had Todd Monken come out with some contradicting statements this weekend. 45 minutes before our practice over the weekend, he said that Shedeur Sanders was going to get the lion's share of the first team reps. Shedeur Sanders got none of those first team reps. It was Deshaun Watson. Sanders splits reps with Dylan Gabriel with the second and third team. I'm curious to know what's the state of play when it comes to Cleveland's quarterback battle and who's going to be, who has the inside track to be the week one starter?
12: Yeah, it's tough to know for sure what that development Saturday means because Monken wasn't, he didn't answer questions after practice. So no one got to say what changed and have him get an answer. So hopefully today that gets addressed. It sounds like the competition has kind of been sort of uneven both ways, that no one's really separated themselves, but a lot of people took that Saturday development as a sign that maybe Watson had moved ahead or that Monken was at a point where he wanted to see Watson with certain, you know, personnel groupings, certain receivers, whatever. So we'll get a little more clarity on that today, but it certainly sounds like, you know, it's possible that Watson has kind of moved ahead in the competition or even just sort of stayed ahead long enough. I still don't, I'd be surprised if they made a decision anytime soon. It still seems like the kind of situation where you might see one guy start the first preseason game and the other guy start the second, and then they have an announcement. But, yeah, I'm fascinated to see what Todd Monken has to say today about what changed in those, what'd you say, 45 minutes mm-hmm. between his press conference and the start of practice.
11: Yeah, I'm interested to see what he has to say as well. We're speaking with Dan Graziano, our ESPN NFL insider. He's with CC in New York City. I'm Michelle Smallman. Graz, let's go back to what you said off the top of this conversation, that the last stop you had was in Minnesota.
12: Yeah.
11: Talk to me about that quarterback battle. What did you learn about the quarterbacks in Kyler Murray and J.J. McCarthy during your time at Vikings camp?
12: So I was there Friday, and if you just watched Friday's practice, you would have thought, well, in this particular practice, J.J. McCarthy looks better. It looked like a tough day for Kyler Murray, but you know, talking to people in that building, it definitely sounds like that hasn't been the case, that Kyler has kind of shown more. And, you know, they were both sort of given different things to do when they got there in the spring. Kyler had to learn the offense and learn how to do stuff he hadn't done before in the NFL. J.J. McCarthy obviously knew the offense, but they wanted to see him be able to vary kind of the speed and pace of some of his throws and just sort of see what kind of maturing he had done in the off season. So, talking to people on the coaching staff and the front office, they're all very happy with how both of these guys have handled what's been given to them. But the sense you get is that Kyler's just sort of shown more in terms of high-end ability, and that probably works in his favor. Now, reports out of their nighttime practice last night indicate that neither one was particularly good. I felt before practice Friday, based on the conversations I was having there, that the Vikings were pretty close to making a decision. Whether the last couple days pushes that back or changes it at all remains to be seen. But if it's the way it's gone so far, it sounds like it'll be Kyler to start the season.
13: Now, Graz, you were at Raiders camp. After you left, there was a little bit of a
12: dust up with
13: Cousins and Max Crosby. What was that all about?
12: What
13: was going on there?
12: I guess Max hit him or got close to hitting him, and he didn't like it. So, I mean, yeah. And then Kubiak sits them both out of practice the next day as punishment. That was pretty good. Best player on the team and the starting quarterback. Look, the day I was there, it was peaceful. So it's hard for me to say. But, it's Max Crosby is out there practicing, doing everything, I think, a little earlier than they might have expected coming off the knee surgery. So that's a very positive sign for them that he's that engaged. It's a positive sign for them that Kirk Cousins, who I think is going to open the season as their starting quarterback, is feeling that feisty and is that engaged. It just seems like, you know, training camp fights happen. It's just not always involving the quarterback. So that's why it was weird. But yeah, it sounds like things are, I mean, there's video of them hugging at the end of it. So I think it's probably one of those things that just flared up. But, I think overall being at Raiders, coming away with the idea that Max Crosby's there and seems to be fairly healthy and all in on being a Raider, which is a significant development considering they did in fact trade him or try to trade him back in March.
13: Graz, and I'm glad you brought that up because he's all in on being a Raider. Is he going to finish the season as a Raider?
12: I think more likely than not, yes.
13: Okay.
12: But that's not to say somebody comes in late October with two first round picks, they're going to have to think about it. I mean, we know that was what it took to get them to say yes to Baltimore before Baltimore backed out of the deal. Whether somebody will offer that, knowing what we know now about the condition of the knee and the concerns that it might have long term, remains to be seen. But if you're in the Raiders' position, and if we presume that they're not going to, you know, be a contender in the AFC this year, which I think is a fair presumption based on where they are roster-wise, then by late October, when we're coming up on the trade deadline, if the offers are really good, I do believe they'd listen.
11: One more Raiders question for you, Graz. Obviously, a lot of attention on the number one overall pick in Fernando Mendoza. What were your observations from him at Raiders camp? And do you think there's a chance we could see him playing sooner rather than later?
12: The Raiders don't want to rush into playing Fernando Mendoza. They want to make sure, A, that he is ready to go as an NFL quarterback, and B, that they are ready for him. So before they put Fernando Mendoza in, Michelle, they want to see the offensive line play better than it did last year. Mm-hmm. They want to see who's going to emerge as a reliable target among the wide receivers. They want to see, you know, Ashton Jeanty continue to flourish in the role. They have a bigger role planned for him in the passing game. So they just want to make sure that they, as a franchise, are in a place to put Mendoza in the best possible position to succeed whenever it is that he's ready to go in. So, yeah, I think at some point this year he probably plays, because that's sort of just how these things go. The exception was the 2017 Chiefs, who had Mahomes. They won their first five games. They stayed in first place all year with Alex Smith. They never had pressure to play Mahomes. That's usually not how it works. Drake May 2 years ago, Jackson Dart last year, countless examples of teams that said they didn't want to play the quarterback right away, and they end up playing him earlier than expected. It's fair to believe that that's how this will go with the Raiders. They do see themselves, I believe, at the beginning of a project, so they're not going to feel rushed to do it. But if Mendoza starts to look good and they start feeling good about their chances to protect him, their left tackle Colton Miller is back. Yeah. They obviously spent big at center. There's reason to believe the offensive line will be better. Then I think that's where you start to see them consider that move.
13: Graz, last one from me. You spent time with the Chiefs, Rams, Chargers, Raiders, Cowboys, and Vikings.
12: Yes.
13: Good or bad, which team is most likely to surprise us?
12: Most likely to surprise us would be... Well, I mean, look, it could go bad for the 49ers, right? With all these injuries, they're already early in camp. So, yeah, I would think that's it. If it's good or bad, I would think that there's a chance with given how much they rely on older players and given how banged up they already are at this stage of camp, you know, there's a chance that could go badly. And so we've seen seasons where injuries have sunk their year under Kyle Shanahan.
11: He's Dan Graziano, our ESPN NFL insider, hanging out with us here on Unsportsmanlike. Graz, thanks so much for the time. We appreciate it.
12: You got it.
11: Well, coming up next, Graz touched on it a little. CC and I are going to dive in even more. Did Todd Monken tell us who is winning the quarterback battle in Cleveland? We'll discuss it next here on Unsportsmanlike.
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1: That's Chris Candy. I'm Michelle Smallman. It's Unsportsmanlike here on ESPN Radio. 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CeCe is in New York City in our normal studio today. I'm here in Bristol, Vegas East, as we affectionately call it, because I have the opportunity to host NFL Live this afternoon. Really excited about that. CeCe, you know what I'm not excited about? The boys here just told me that they got an alert that there was a bear on campus.
0: What?
1: A bear. Yeah. Apparently yesterday, right? Roaming around, just hanging out.
2: That happens, I would say, what, guys, once every couple months that we get an alert that a bear is on campus. It happens fairly often, like several times a year. You'll get a text or an alert in the hallways by these alarm systems. It'll be like, bear on campus, spotted near building 11. And luckily, that's nowhere near us, so someone else can deal with it. But it does happen pretty often.
1: Someone else can deal with it.
3: Yeah, here's the good thing.
2: Man, you know,
3: yeah, here's the good thing.
2: Someone
3: like,
2: will handle it.
3: We'll see these alerts, and I'm like, I don't even know where that building is. I think I'm safe.
2: I didn't even know there was a building 14.
3: Building 16. I didn't even know they had one.
1: Just bears roaming around, though. Have you ever seen a bear on campus?
2: I have not, but no. The crazy thing is,
1: it's like an urban legend that there's bears roaming,
2: no,
1: but we haven't gotten eyes
2: who
1: on
2: have
1: it.
2: Seen them. There are the cafeteria doors. There are certain cafeteria doors that you don't need an ID to scan into. You just need to walk by with a motion sensor. So if the bear just like wanders by the right door, it'll open for the bear and the bear can just walk into the building and be inside just if it happens to be in the right spot.
1: Hanging out in the calf.
2: Yeah.
1: That's outrageous.
3: Can I tell you, that's like one of my biggest, like, actually, like things I'm quote unquote scared about is when,
1: is a bear?
3: When I get here early in the morning and I walk around, like where I park and then I walk around the corner of like a building, like I'm waiting to like see some sort of animal just waiting for me and just being like, all right, it's over for me.
2: That's
3: like,
2: why the bears stay away. They know you're here at that.
1: That's right. They heard rumblings that Nuno was on campus. CeCe, if there was someone on our show, if there was a bear attack, tours on sportsmen, like, who do you think could survive? Who do you think could fight the bear?
0: Who could fight the bear?
1: Yeah.
0: None of us.
2: It's Candy.
0: We all lose.
1: Only like, Candy?
0: No, I'm losing to the bear too.
2: Yeah, but you're losing the least.
0: Oh, okay. I don't know if you can.
1: It's
0: if
1: strategy.
0: You get mauled by a bear, you get mauled by a bear.
2: You
0: I don't
2: would
0: know
2: take
0: if there's
2: longer
0: a losing.
2: To get mauled.
0: Is that a good thing or a
2: yes,
0: bad thing?
2: Yes, it's a good thing.
4: We'll put that in your eulogy. It took the longest to get mauled.
2: 37 seconds. It only took Pat 10.
0: No. You know the question that I have to ask. If there is a bear on campus and you do get attacked, do you get workers' comp?
3: I think you get more
1: you
3: than
1: get
3: workers'
1: days
3: comp.
1: Off
0: you get more
1: you
0: than workers' comp.
3: Yeah, I think you're good for a while.
0: You're good for a while.
1: You're like, hey, sorry, I need a month off. I was attacked by a bear on campus.
0: Little hazard pay?
1: Well, so I just Googled it. So you've heard that famous adage about bears. If it's brown, lay down. That's how you fight it. If they think you're dead, I guess they won't attack you. If it's black, fight back. If it's white, good night. Basically, if it's a polar bear, it's a wrap. It's going to maul you.
0: So hold on. Their game plan.
1: Yes.
0: If you're being attacked by a brown bear is to lay down.
1: Yep. Play dead. Apparently.
0: There ain't no way in hell.
1: It says you should play dead by lying flat on your stomach. But if it's a black bear attack, you have to fight back aggressively because I guess if a black bear thinks that you're dead, it's still going to come after you. So you got to fight.
0: I think both of those are terrible ideas. I think laying down is a terrible idea. I think fighting back is a terrible idea. The best idea is to try to find a way to get away.
1: But how are you going to get away? It can climb trees.
0: And it's faster than you. I don't know, Smalls. I don't know the right answer to this. I'm just saying that I think you got a better chance of trying to escape than you do laying down and playing dead or trying to fight the bear.
1: Also, animals can smell fear. If I'm laying down and playing dead, that bear is going to sniff out how afraid I am. So I think it's a wrap either way.
4: Is that actually true that they can smell fear?
1: We'll look it up.
4: Okay.
0: Why don't you go out there and test it for us, Pat?
1: Yeah, no, why don't you let us know?
0: Why don't you go test it for us?
4: I have seen a bear, not on campus, but directly across in the field across from ESPN. I was pulling out of work, and there was a bear.
1: Was it big?
4: Well, it's a bear, Michelle.
1: Well, I didn't know if it was a small, like
4: a cub. No, it was a large bear.
1: A large, fully grown adult bear.
4: Yeah.
2: I'm kind of bummed. I've been in Connecticut for 7 years.
0: It's a bear.
2: There's bears everywhere. I've yet to see one, and I've been here for 7 years now. Everyone sees bears everywhere in their backyards, on the street. I've not seen one time.
1: Yeah, I did not know that Connecticut was so densely populated with bears.
2: So many bears.
3: Our boss, Justin Craig, has one that like shows up at his house every other day and just hangs out.
1: What?
2: It's like his third kid.
1: The bear just hangs at his house.
3: Yep, it just hangs out in front of the house. Yep.
1: That's going to be.
0: Do they feed the bear?
3: I would hope not.
0: Well, I mean, at this point, if he's around, don't you want to feed him to make sure he's not hungry and looking at you as a snack?
4: That's a good point. Yeah, but wouldn't that
0: keep the bear coming back? I just want to keep the bear happy if he's going to always be around.
1: But if you're putting out food, then the bear is coming by all the time.
0: He's coming by anyway.
1: Right, but if he's expecting food, and let's say you're on vacation or something, and you don't leave food for the bear, and then you come back, and the bear is mad.
0: Or let's play devil's advocate, and the bear hasn't found any food, and he sees you.
1: Oh, it's a wrap.
0: Yeah, that's my point.
1: Dang.
0: I'd rather deal with the bear on a full stomach than a bear that's hungry.
1: That's true. Me too. I would hope that it was tired and I could somehow outsmart
0: exactly.
1: it.
0: Exactly.
1: No doubt.
0: Full stomach, lay down, hibernate somewhere.
1: Getting ready to hibernate.
0: Exactly.
4: I think
0: exactly.
4: I'd just move at that point. If there was a bear that was just there all the time, I'm like, all right.
0: You let a bear evict you from your house?
4: Yeah, this is where the bear lives.
1: This is the bear's house now.
2: Property value is going down, though, if they know a bear is there.
1: Yeah, but you're not going to put that in the listing. Like, great natural life, also a bear.
2: You're putting this new family in danger?
0: Yes.
2: Okay.
0: Better him than me.
1: Yeah, maybe they like bears. Maybe they're bear enthusiasts.
3: Because, Cam, you know what's going to be harder? How it's going to be harder to sell the house if someone... if it kills you, because then you have to actually tell them that someone was murdered on the property.
0: By a bear.
2: Can you use the word murder when describing a bear? Can a bear murder someone? Because that involves like legal process and the fact that the bear is charged.
1: I don't know. I would say there's intent there.
2: I would say it's premeditated.
1: Premeditated.
2: By the, bear.
1: The bear has a plan and the bear executes and you're dead. Yeah, it's murder. Yeah, what else would you call it? Just feeding time?
2: Killed by a bear. I like that you Nuno used the word murdered. It was very funny.
1: Law and Order SVU.
2: Watching too much Law and Order.
1: Could
2: Nuno.
1: The bear catch a case, Nuno? Is Mariska on the scene?
3: I mean, they better.
2: Put him on the stand.
3: All of a sudden, the bear's like, well, it didn't feed me. Like, what's your defense, sir? It didn't feed me, so I attacked it.
1: I'm only in Connecticut until tonight, but just so we're clear, if, God forbid, I get killed by a bear, I want that bear to face the consequences, Nuno. I want that bear to be held accountable for my murder, okay?
0: You want the bear walking the green mile. We got it.
1: That's right. That's right. Well, we're going to talk about the Browns and their quarterback competition coming up sometime later in the show because there's a lot to get to there. But Pat Costello has I'm Over It coming up next. But first, CeCe has this from 5-Hour Energy.
0: Ah, yes. 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
16: I'm over it. With Pat the producer.
4: Why didn't anyone tell me how important conditioner was to hair?
17: You don't have hair.
4: I use it on my beard. Nuno's a coward.
18: Oh.
4: So I'm going to a concert tonight because I'm trying to be a cultured member of society. Nuno called me an inspiration for doing this type of thing.
19: Can you imagine Devontae trying to tackle Derrick Henry?
20: No, I can't.
18: Absolutely.
21: Wait, the thing is, I think I could. I am about 5'5", 140 pounds.
22: Ugh. I'm over it. I'm sick and tired and over it.
4: Get a life.
1: It's time for I'm Over It here on Unsportsmanlike. Alongside Chris Canty, I'm Michelle Smallman. Pat Costello, the floor is yours. What do you have to complain about today?
4: I might be electric at karaoke, guys.
1: I have seen some evidence. Go ahead.
4: I went to karaoke on Friday. Well, actually, I went on a long bar crawl that ended with karaoke.
1: Fun.
4: And it's okay. The first time I've ever done karaoke in a bar.
1: How old are you?
4: 31.
1: And you're 31 years of life. You've never done karaoke.
4: I might have done like a song in college, but yeah, no.
1: It feels hard to avoid that.
4: Nobody's ever asked me.
1: Huh. Okay.
4: Such as when the Unsportsmanlike crew went out karaoke. But anyway, it doesn't matter.
1: You're invited next time.
4: I think I'm electric. I can't sing at all. But how I make up for it is just stage presence, just raw confidence.
0: Yeah, I mean, you went in with a very strong performance, very demonstrative with the hands. You got it all going. Now, was this a duet or was the individual to your left just jumping in on the act because he was so taken by your performance?
4: No, that was just the guy who like ran the thing, who like would be your hype man, I guess, sometimes. I sang Let It Go, by the way. We're not playing the audio for obvious reasons, but I thought it was a great song to go in for karaoke for.
1: Wait, your audio we're not playing?
4: Yeah.
1: What are the obvious reasons?
4: Because we don't need to hear me sing.
1: Oh, I thought you were electric.
4: Can't sing at all.
0: But he can't sing.
4: It's more like a Milli Vanilli type of thing that he has going on.
0: Exactly. But Pat, I'm so fascinated by this because this is clearly a second location that you're at for your evening.
4: It was like the ninth location.
0: Ninth location.
1: Whoa.
0: Wow. So how long was your evening before you got to the karaoke bar?
4: It's a great question. Maybe 4 hours, 5 hours?
0: Wow. So after 4 hours, you had that amount of energy in you to perform like that at karaoke?
4: Yeah, I'm impressed. Get after it.
0: That's MVP level stuff, man. That's pretty impressive.
1: Can you put videos on a dating app?
4: I think so.
1: Maybe you should add this video.
4: Throw in the karaoke video?
1: Yes. Because you know what it shows? You can commit.
4: You got to just go for it.
1: You commit. You committed to the song.
4: Yeah. You got to pick a song that's ridiculous and then just go. People who try to be serious at karaoke, like, relax. What do you think you're doing
1: here?
4: Yeah,
1: like, chill, Adele.
4: Come on.
1: We got it.
4: Yeah.
1: Okay, so I have to say, I was sent this video, and I watched it in its entirety.
4: Was it sent to you by Nuno?
1: It was not.
4: Okay.
1: It was sent to me by someone else that was there, being like, Pat may be pretty good at karaoke.
4: Gotta go for it.
1: Rave reviews by the people who were in the room. I watched the video. I have to say, I'm impressed. Because that is the number one rule of karaoke. Most of us do not have the voice of Chris Canty. Chris Canty can sing. Chris Canty is blessed.
0: I can't sing right now, though. My voice is
1: horrible. Not right now, but in general, you can carry a tune. You have a very good voice. Not everybody's like CeCe. So if you are going up there, which you should, because it's not that serious. Let's all have fun. If you're going to go up there, you have to give it your all when it comes to your performance.
4: 100%.
1: And Pat, A+.
4: Thank you.
1: 5 stars from me.
4: You know what? I appreciate that. I can't wait to get the invite next time.
1: Are you going to come to our holiday hang? You'll come to the city to do karaoke.
4: Yeah, I'm down.
1: CeCe,
4: I've just never been asked before.
1: We had a great time at our holiday hang.
0: We absolutely did. We had a great time. We were properly lubricated. Everybody was feeling the vibes. We were riding the wave. And it's clear that Pat Costello is not above it. So he absolutely has to come to our holiday karaoke party.
4: I keep telling everybody that I'm a vibes guy. Nobody believes me.
1: Well, I mean...
0: after that video, Pat, I'm starting to come around.
1: I agree.
0: Starting to come around.
1: Also, I'm assuming because there was a bar crawl prior to karaoke, you had some liquid courage?
4: They did serve beverages, yes.
1: So, is that something that needs... Like, is that a PED for you? Is that something that's...
4: isn't it for everybody?
1: Okay, I'm asking, so...
4: You need at least certainly a few. It doesn't hurt.
1: When you come to the holiday hang, what I'm saying is you need to make sure that you're going out prior to karaoke.
2: And after.
1: Well, we'll definitely go out after, but in order for you to have this type of a repeat performance where all eyes are on you, you got to plan accordingly.
2: Nuno, you coming?
1: What I'm saying.
3: No, I'm above that.
4: What?
1: Above karaoke?
2: You're below it.
0: Nuno, you're the shortest person on this show. You're not above anybody. You're not above anything. What are you talking about?
1: Nuno, you've never done karaoke?
0: 5 foot nothing. 100 and nothing.
2: He's not 100 and nothing.
0: Wow.
4: Oh, jeez.
0: Wow.
4: Jeez.
1: Nuno catching strays during our karaoke conversation.
2: It's not a stray. He's taller than 5 feet and he's more than 100 pounds.
1: So, Nuno, have you ever done karaoke before?
3: No, I've never done karaoke.
2: We got to get you there.
3: It wasn't like I was around. It wasn't the fad when I was going out and throwing them back in the day.
2: Well, it is now. You can do it now.
1: Nuno, if you come to the holiday hang, can you commit to karaoke? One song.
3: I'll commit to one song.
1: I'll even duet with you, and I'm a terrible singer.
2: Nuno, I'll sing with you.
3: No, that's not happening.
2: Oh, okay.
1: To either one of us?
3: Oh, no. Smalls, yes. Cam would take it too serious.
1: Oh, he's Cam's a good singer, too.
2: I'll put on a show
1: Cam's
2: with
1: a good
2: you,
1: singer,
2: Nuno.
1: Too. Okay. Book it. Holiday hang, karaoke. Pat, the headliner.
0: Done.
1: Next one, Pat.
4: I also went to an art festival on Saturday.
1: You and your festivals. I gotta say, you are booked and busy.
4: It was Mystic, Connecticut. They had an art festival. And what you learn in Mystic, Connecticut's art festival is that artists really think highly of themselves. Boy, do they think that their work is great. You walk to all these tents, and it was a big art festival. There were a lot of booths and stuff. And you walk
1: there
4: in.
1: There was a lot of what?
4: Booths.
1: Oh, okay.
4: And you walk around, and you see the prices of some of these pictures and stuff, and you're like, who's buying these? And the answer is nobody, because you walk back at the end of the night, and all of their paintings are still hanging on the walls. So I don't think that any of these people actually are trying to get rid of this stuff.
1: I love
4: I think
1: that
4: they just like
1: pictures.
4: Paintings. Well, it was pictures, paintings, everything.
1: Works.
4: Woodwork, yeah. Metalwork.
0: So you're saying, Pat, that the artists need to devalue their work?
4: Yes. Be reasonable. If you actually want to sell some of your stuff, maybe have prices that are on planet Earth.
1: What was the average? What price points are we talking about here?
4: $300-$400 at least for like...
1: That seems reasonable.
4: That is
0: that
4: not
0: seems
4: reasonable.
0: Very reasonable for a piece of art.
1: If you go into the art world, that is a steal.
4: This is not the art world. These are just local people in Mystic, Connecticut.
1: But it's an art fair, so they're artists there.
4: Yeah, and they think highly of themselves.
1: Okay, but
4: $400 for something you painted in your garage.
0: Or is it that they think highly of themselves, or you don't value art to that level?
4: Nobody does. I just told you. Nobody was buying it. I didn't see anyone carrying art. Nobody was buying it. It's so expensive.
1: But if you create something and you put it into the world and you're trying to sell it, shouldn't you lead with you being proud of it? I don't know if you're going to sell a painting if you're like, it's all right, not my best.
4: There was like this piece of paint. It was just like painted wood, basically, with like a beach scene on it. Then the woman was selling it for like $40. And I was like, would you take 30? And she was like, nope. And then I just turned and walked away. I'm like, okay, we have nothing to talk about here. Like, there's just no negotiating happening at all. It was like 3 inches of wood painted with like seagulls on it.
0: And I mean, that sounds more artistic than a banana taped to a wall.
1: That's true.
0: But yeah, that was on display in museums in New York.
1: Millions, right?
0: That's what I'm saying. So, I don't know, man. I just feel like this is one of those where you might be a tad bit off in terms of asking the artist to devalue their work.
1: The banana taped to the wall. Do you want to guess how much it sold for?
0: I'm going to guess $500,000.
1: $500,000. Vegas East.
4: That's insane.
3: I thought it was a couple million.
1: What are you going to say, two?
3: I thought it was like three.
1: Cam, you have a guess?
2: $800K.
1: Pat?
4: $600, I don't know.
1: $6.2 million.
0: Oh my God.
1: At auction, $6.2 million. So you want to talk about artists valuing their work?
4: Yeah, that's...
1: They're looking at a banana taped to a wall.
2: Doesn't even have a tortilla.
0: Man, that's great work if you can find it. Nuno.
1: but think about it. The reason it went for that is because the artist sold the vision and people bought into it. So, yeah, these artists have to feel good about their work and they have to sell it in that way if they want to make some money.
4: They weren't making money. Nobody was selling anything.
0: Not yet, Pat. Not yet.
4: What do you mean not yet?
0: Not yet. Maybe the artists will make some money and they don't have to devalue their work like you're saying they should.
4: Come down to earth, artists. Figure it out.
0: The artist just sold a banana taped to a wall for $6 million.
1: $6.2 million. And they have to change out the banana because it dies.
0: Man. Come on.
4: Yeah, it's not even the same banana. What are we doing?
1: So it's essentially us going to the grocery store every week when the bananas die and we have to go get a new one, except they duct tape it to a wall. $6.2 million.
4: Dumb. I also don't understand the appeal of deep sea fishing.
1: Pivot, go ahead.
4: Yeah, I just don't understand it. I saw a video of some people doing some like sport fishing, 1 minute by the way, for like huge fish. I forget what the fish was, tuna maybe. And I'm just like, why do people, how is this fun? How are people enjoying this? You're just out in the middle of the ocean, in the middle of nowhere, like ripping these fish out for what?
0: The fight, Pat.
1: Yeah.
0: When you get them on the hook, it's awesome, man. Deep sea fishing is amazing. I love it.
1: I did it once.
0: Yeah, it's pretty cool.
1: It wasn't a great time for me. Let's just say we had a booze cruise the night before, and then I had to wake up super early and go on a deep sea fishing expedition that I didn't even want to go on, but it was booked.
4: That seems like poor planning.
0: You had a bad game plan, not a bad experience. Like that was...
1: Almost caught a marlin. But
0: you
1: I didn't.
0: Caught a marlin?
1: No, I had it on the hook, but I'm obviously not strong enough to reel it in. And then by the time the guy came to help me, it was off the hook.
0: Well, the night before is what hurts you in terms of being able to get him in. But
1: yeah,
0: deep sea fishing, Pat, you're off base on this. Deep sea fishing is awesome.
4: Pass. I'd rather hang out with a bear.
1: We're on Sportsmanlike on ESPN Radio.
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30: This is Sarah Barshop covering the Rams. The biggest story for the Rams headed into the regular season is the return of Aaron Donald. While the future Hall of Fame defensive tackle hasn't made his final decision about his return, Rams head coach Sean McVay said things are going in the right direction. The question is, what would a return look like? McVay has been clear that Donald only does things if he can go all in. And those around the team expect that if Donald does decide to return, it'll be because he feels like he can still play at the same level as he did when he retired in March 2024.
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1: 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Alongside Chris Canty, I'm Michelle Smallman. No Evan Cohen today. And CC, we are getting ready to kick off the 2026 NFL season in a matter of weeks. The Super Bowl this season in LA. Valentine's Day. It's going to be the best Super Bowl ever because we here at ESPN have it. But the LA Rams are hoping that the Super Bowl is a home game for them. They were Super Bowl contenders heading into this season. Then they made some very interesting and impactful moves this offseason. They shored up that secondary. They go out and they get Myles Garrett, the reigning defensive player of the year, and Aaron Donald, one of the greatest defensive players that we've ever seen play this game, CC. His decision is looming whether or not he's going to join the Rams and return to football after 2 years of retirement. So let's talk about the Rams without Donald, and then we'll get to what we expect if he comes back. But on the surface, without Aaron Donald, where do you see a weakness on this Rams team, if you do at all?
0: Well, it's a top-heavy team, and you've got a 38-year-old quarterback who will be 39 by the time Super Bowl 61 rolls around. So there's your weakness, right? You're talking about this team being an injury away from not being able to realize the expectations. And so I think that's where my concern comes into view, the depth on this team. And questioning whether or not the Rams have done a good enough job of being able to adequately replace it. Because when you have guys getting paid top of the market money, like Myles Garrett, like Trent McDuffie, like Matthew Stafford, like Devontae, when you have all of these guys getting paid all of this money, you have the concern of, hey, are we going to be able to have enough depth to survive key injuries? And so I think that's the thing that you have to consider with the Rams. You know, you also have to think about the state of affairs when it comes to your offensive line and protecting a 38-year-old quarterback. Matthew Stafford was the least sacked quarterback in the NFL last year, and so they were able to do the job. But going into year two with Warren McClendon being the full-time starter for the first time going into a season, when you look at the left tackle, Alaric Jackson, he's got some issues that are off the field that could impact his availability on the field. You start to wonder, you know, exactly, you know, what the state of affairs is when what the state of play is when it comes to certain areas of the team that are geared around making sure that Matthew Stafford is at his best. So, Smalls, those would be the things that I would look at. But then also, when you start talking about these super teams, when you put together a collection of talent, players that are coming from different franchises across the NFL onto one team with such lofty expectations, I'm always concerned that they're going to be able to come together as a team. Because when you got people coming from different places across the league that are going to play a key role in terms of your team's overall success, you wonder how that all meshes together. And I've said this before and I'll say it again. The best players don't always make the best teams, but the best teams always win. And there's a reason why over the last two decades of football, there have only been four teams that have been the preseason favorites that actually found a way to win the Super Bowl. And those quarterbacks on those teams, Peyton Manning, Tom Brady, and Patrick Mahomes.
1: Pretty good.
0: That's the list. So, like, usually when teams come in with lofty expectations, they typically don't realize those expectations. And when you consider that the Rams have the reigning defending Super Bowl champs in their division, a team that's beaten them three of the last five times they've played, a Seahawks team that's returning 87% of the snaps that they had last year, I'm a little bit skeptical of saying that it's the Rams' Super Bowl to lose.
1: I'm glad you brought up the preseason favorites and how it doesn't always come to fruition. And I'm glad you named those lists of quarterbacks, CeCe, because if we were going to do the exercise where we went through active quarterbacks that we think could be added to that list, we probably would put Matthew Stafford in that conversation. And yes, you're worried about his health always based on where he's at in his career, but he is coming off an MVP caliber season. He does have a lot of superstar weapons at his disposal. Puka Nacua, obviously a stud. Kyren Williams, Devontae Adams. You know that Sean McVay is one of the most brilliant offensive minds in the NFL. They went out there and they added to the secondary, which was a huge issue of concern last year. Oh, and by the way, you go out and you add Myles Garrett as well. So you're wondering how all those pieces, especially on the defensive side of the ball with new additions, are going to gel. But everything that we're hearing coming out of camp, CeCe, is that these guys are fired up. Devontae Adams was talking about what it's like going up against Trent McDuffie, and they are saying iron sharpens iron. How he doesn't know if he's going to get looks that are any better or more difficult than what he's getting in practice because of the caliber of player that he's going up against. And to think that you have all of this talent in one concentrated place and you could potentially add Aaron Donald to that mix is a scary thought. When you think about a defensive line that has Myles Garrett and Aaron Donald attached to it, even though we don't know what Aaron Donald will look like coming off 2 years of retirement, he looks like he's never missed a snap. And everything we're hearing is that he looks outstanding in the practices and things that are the workouts that he's having with the Rams.
0: Yep.
1: But CeCe, I don't think he would entertain coming back if he didn't think that he could compete at a high level. So let's just assume that Aaron Donald is going to be at least shades of Aaron Donald that we know him to be. What's your thought about teams lining up against a defensive line that has Garrett and Donald on it?
0: Well, they better make sure that their offensive line is up to snuff, and they better make sure that they have a good protection plan, and they better make sure that they have easy answers for the quarterback early in the down when they decide they're going to drop back to pass. So I think those are the keys. But Smalls, the Aaron Donald of it all, it sounds like we're going to know by week's end whether or not he's actually going to do this. And I think that having clarity around that is important for the LA Rams in terms of them putting their football team together, because there's still a salary cap element that you have to navigate when it comes to compensating Aaron Donald at the level that he deserves and making that work with all of the contracts that you currently have, and more importantly, the contracts that you want to get done over the next calendar year. So there's always salary cap implications when you come that come along with bringing a player of that ilk back. And so I think that that's one of the things that we have to pay attention to. Les Snead has to make it work. But when it comes to the expectations, it's clear that the Rams believe it's Super Bowl or bust. And you know, our co-host Evan Cohen always says, well, what's the bust?
1: Right.
0: And I find myself asking that question and wondering what the future holds for the LA Rams if they don't finish the drill, if they don't win the division, if they don't win the Super Bowl. What are the ramifications of that? And I think that one of the things we have to ask is the timeline on when they're going to transition to another quarterback other than Matthew Stafford. I think that becomes front and center. If the Rams don't complete the mission, if they don't win the Super Bowl, what happens to Matthew Stafford's career as an LA Ram? What happens to his career in the National Football League? I think that's a fair question to ask, because if they don't win the Super Bowl, the thing that you would point to is the offense or the quarterback play not necessarily being what we saw last year.
1: And they have all the pieces in place where they feel like they should be able to be racking up Super Bowl victories.
0: Yeah, if Aaron Donald comes back, I'm going to promise you this. It's not the defense's fault that they don't win the Super Bowl.
1: Great point.
0: If Aaron Donald comes back, I can promise you it won't be the defense's fault as to why the Rams don't win the Super Bowl. So if they don't get it done, then the thing that we'll look at and we'll go through with a fine-tooth comb is what became undone on the offensive side of the ball. And, of course, anytime there's any criticism about that offense not living up to expectations, especially with Sean McVay as the play caller, we're going to look at the quarterback.
1: We certainly will. And that will be the first question, if it doesn't happen, is what's going to happen with the quarterback? Because there's been speculation, maybe Joe Burrow, if he doesn't get the job done in Cincinnati, could want out. You know, we've always talked about that. Like,

0: much in the spotlight across sports and entertainment, that seems like a natural fit, that we would at least ask those questions about could that be a landing spot for Joe Burrow and how they would make that work.
1: Yeah, except the Rams just gave up their first round pick next year in order to get Myles Garrett.
0: Right, and they have Ty Simpson who they drafted.
1: Yeah. So,
0: but that's where everyone's mind goes. I don't know if it's feasible, but that's what people think.
1: 1,000%. And I think that's absolutely fair. And Joe Burrow would have something to say about it because he's a quarterback and we know the kind of power that those guys wield, especially when you have a no trade clause and a no tag clause. So I think it'll be interesting to see what happens. But again, we're not having those conversations unless and until the LA Rams don't get to the championship rounds.
0: Right. Two things, Cece. One, I would be shocked if Aaron Donald doesn't come back. Do you share that same sentiment?
1: Don't know.
0: I just think with all the publicity, the way that Sean McVay has been talking about him and talking about how he looks, I would be surprised at this point if there was all of this lead up to this moment and he says, I'm good. That's just how I feel.
1: Just to play devil's advocate, and I know you feel that way. You said that. Kevin Clark on First Take last week, he said the same thing. Aaron Donald is coming back. The only thing that I will say is this. Aaron Donald is working on a docuseries that he's trying to drop. So maybe this will he, won't he is a part of a publicity, you know, around that and trying to promote that. Other thing that we have to consider is quality of life. You got out unscathed. Relatively speaking, a decade into your career in the National Football League, shoe-in Hall of Famer, arguably one of the greatest defenders to ever live. Do you really want to run the risk of coming back, knowing some of the things that we've seen former players deal with, come out and speak on in recent months? That's all I'm going to say.
0: It's a good point. It's a good point and certainly something that he needs to weigh as he's making this decision.
1: I mean, Roger Craig, with his dementia announcement during the weekend's Hall of Fame induction. We saw what happened with Chris Johnson a few weeks ago on Morning America. I mean, it's a very real thing. I mean, so many prominent NFL players that have dealt with, you know, head injuries and affected quality of life, you know, because of what they did in between the white lines. I'm just saying those are all things that have to be weighed against your passion and your love for the game.
0: For sure.
1: And deciding to come back after 3 years of being retired.
0: Sure. And, you know, you get into that rhythm of life after football. But when you look at the makeup of this team, CeCe, and I know that they're in a tough division with the reigning champs and the Seattle Seahawks and a team in the 49ers that despite it felt like a million injuries last year, they still put up 12 wins and won a playoff game. The siren song of coming back to compete with this team, to line up with Myles Garrett, to potentially win another one, especially when it's at home in LA, that's a tough thing to turn down. But hopefully we get that answer from Aaron Donald sooner rather than later. But CeCe, I want to let you know that moments ago we get this from our Adam Schefter. He tweets, Commanders head coach Dan Quinn confirmed this morning that Laremy Tunsil will undergo surgery on his torn tricep. There will be a better sense on Tunsil's injury timeline after the surgery is completed, but he is expected to miss significant time, if not the season. We had anticipated that, but now it's official, according to Adam Schefter. We're going to get more on this with Commanders reporter John Keim, who's going to join us at 8:30 a.m. Eastern time. We're definitely monitoring that from Commanders camp. Coming up next here on Unsportsmanlike, we're also monitoring what's going on with the quarterback situation in Cleveland. But did their head coach, Todd Monken, let us know who QB1 is? We'll discuss it next here on Unsportsmanlike.
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10: 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One of the things we're monitoring throughout training camp, and especially as the preseason kicks off, is the quarterback battle with the Cleveland Browns between Deshaun Watson and Shedeur Sanders. And Todd Monken, Browns head coach, had this to say about how the reps would be divided before practice yesterday. Here's what he had to say.
11: Might end up with a 7-on-7, might end up where Sean gets one of those. That's what we've been doing. But Shedeur will take the majority of the one reps today.
10: Okay, so that's what Todd Monken said before practice, CC.
11: Mm-hmm.
10: And he said Shedeur is going to take the majority of the reps. That's not what happened. Deshaun Watson took all the reps. So what does this tell you? What does this changeup tell you about how Todd Monken is viewing this quarterback decision?
0: He hadn't made up his damn mind yet. And this is something that he's wanted to try to figure out sooner rather than later. You go back to early in the spring, he said he wanted to quarterback one position decided after OTAs and minicamp. And yet neither Shedeur nor Deshaun Watson was able to separate themselves enough where he could make the call. So now you're in training camp and it feels a bit clunky in terms of how they're handling it. And Smalls, the one thing that I will say as a criticism toward Todd Monken is, why the hell did you set the expectation that Shedeur Sanders would get all of the first team reps before practice on Saturday? If there was a possibility that we could see what we saw, which is Deshaun Watson getting all of the first team reps, why did you say that it was going to be Shedeur? It feels very much so like an unforced error by the new head coach. It was something that you didn't need to do. You created more controversy to one of the more talked about quarterback competitions, one of the more talked about position battles throughout the entirety of the NFL preseason. It just doesn't make sense. You drew more attention to a quarterback battle that already had enough of it.
10: I thought the same thing, Susie, because they were obviously off yesterday, and Todd Monken had expressed that he and the coaching staff is going to use that time to discuss which quarterback is going to start the preseason opener against the Bears Saturday in Chicago. So knowing that they were going to have this discussion, knowing that a decision is looming, for him to come out and say that Shador is going to take the reps and then have a big hook and change everything, and all of a sudden it's Deshaun Watson that's getting all the reps with the number one offense, and that Shador and Dylan Gabriel split those remaining reps, you think, okay, what happened? What happened in order for there to be a change? He did set the expectations one way and then leads us down that road of speculation when he switches things up.
0: Yeah, I mean, listen, if we're confused about it, I got to imagine that the players in that locker room are confused about it. And this is around the time when you want to start focusing in on who your guy is going to be. And for the life of me, Smalls, I can't understand why the Cleveland Browns organization is even entertaining Deshaun Watson being the starting quarterback.
10: I'm with you.
0: It doesn't make any sense to me. He's not your future. And quite frankly, he's undermined what your present could have been. Like the Deshaun Watson trade, let's be clear about one thing. The Deshaun Watson trade was a big bet that the Cleveland Browns lost out on, and it ultimately led to them dealing Myles Garrett. Because they were playing irrelevant football over the last half decade, they had no choice but to move on from Myles Garrett. Because guess what? Even with the reigning defending player of the year and a guy that reset the single season sack record, your team finished with a 5-12 record.
10: Yeah.
0: And the Cleveland Browns over the last five seasons, 8-9, 7-10, they had the 11-6 year, then they went 3-14 and 5-12. At some point, something about what you're doing has to change. And to me, continuing to march out Deshaun Watson as the face of the failure for the better part of this decade just doesn't make any sense.
10: Not only did you lose Myles Garrett, CeCe, you could also argue that you lost a two-time coach of the year in Kevin Stefanski.
0: Very fair.
10: So you've lost a lot of talent out of that building because of this one move, the Deshaun Watson acquisition. And you said he isn't the future and he hasn't been your present. He hasn't even been the past. He's only played 19 games since he was acquired, whether it's because of injury or because of suspension. He has not been productive at all.
0: So 19 games going into his fifth season with the team?
10: Correct.
0: Dear God in heaven.
10: And you've played arguably one half of good football, that one half against the Ravens where you thought, ooh, maybe that's something, and that's it. And I can't for the life of me, other than trying to get some sort of confirmation bias that the deal was worth it, even though Jimmy Haslam, owner of the team, already said it was a swing and a miss. He then backtracked and said that Deshaun was looking great and that there could be a new chapter. I don't know what caused him to change his mind on that. But you said it was a swing and a miss. This was almost in your rear view. Shador is somebody that showed you some signs last year and that people are excited about. And yet you're bringing the past with Deshaun Watson back into the fold here. The only thing I can think, CeCe, is that in a quarterback-rich draft, they're thinking, let's just throw him out there. We're already paying him and try to lose as many games as possible in order to make sure that we secure the best possible draft position that we can heading into this opportunity that we have to get the quarterback of the future. That's the only thing that I can think of.
0: Yeah, I'm still stuck on the 19 games part, Smalls. Deshaun Watson, based on what the Browns have already paid him, has made $10 million for every game played.
10: That is sickening. Sickening.
0: $10 million for every game played.
10: And not only $10 million for every game played, not good play.
0: Not good play.
10: We're not even talking wins here.
0: Oh, my God. This man has made $9.7 million per game played for the Cleveland Browns in 4 years.
10: And they're like, how about some more? You know what? Just how about some more? I can't understand it for the life of me.
0: It's a sunk cost. You lost. Hey, listen, it happens. Fortune favors the bold. Unfortunately for you, it didn't work out with this big swing. You move on. And to me, you have somebody that your fans can get excited and rally around in Shedeur Sanders. If for nothing else, it's a welcome distraction until you get to the 2027 draft class with all of those quarterbacks slated to come out and you have multiple first-round draft picks. I don't understand who it serves or what it benefits to start Deshaun Watson week one.
10: Not only that, CeCe, you would have a definitive answer on him heading into this quarterback draft. You already know Deshaun Watson is not it. Shedeur Sanders is a question mark. Wouldn't you rather use this season finding out the answer to said question and know exactly what you have in that quarterback room before you draft somebody else?
0: Absolutely.
10: It makes no sense to me. I cannot understand the logic behind this at all, but it does seem like the arrow is pointing towards Deshaun Watson being the guy. We'll have to wait and find out. But coming up next here on Unsportsmanlike, alongside Chris Canty, I'm Michelle Smallman. Some major news with the Laremy Tunsil injury with the Washington Commanders. We'll check in with John Keim, our ESPN NFL Nation reporter, to find out the latest here on Unsportsmanlike.
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10: 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I'm Michelle Smallman. And it's time for our training camp check-in. John Keim, our ESPN NFL Nation Commanders reporter, joins us. And this is a timely conversation because Laremy Tunsil, the Commanders' left tackle, will undergo surgery to repair a torn triceps. He's expected to miss significant time. So some big news coming out of Commanders camp, John. What's the latest you can share with us about Laremy Tunsil's injury and how much time he's expected to miss?
26: Well, the time he's expected to miss remains uncertain. It will be significant. When you have surgery on this, it's always going to be significant. They just don't know an exact timetable until he has the surgery to see what doctors say. We don't know yet when the surgery will be, but suffice to say, it'll be significant. And for now, Brandon Coleman will go in as the starting left tackle now.
0: And John, I was curious, how much pressure does that put on new offensive coordinator David Blough in terms of trying to find a way to protect Jaden Daniels better than the team did in the previous two seasons?
26: Sure. And now Coleman did start there 2 years ago, and he was, you know, listen, he was okay, but they went out and got traded a lot for Laremy Tunsil for a reason. So it does put some pressure on, you know that, like, what are you going to do? How much can you fool the eyes of the defense? How much can you slow them with play action? It's, you know, the movement of a play, some of the blocking with the tight ends and all that chipping. Do you do that? Because with Tunsil, there's not a lot you had to do in terms of to help him out. And so you just took advantage of having a guy who could shut guys down. It definitely puts pressure on him. I think it's going to put pressure on Brandon Coleman going in there, Chris Paul, the left guard, playing next to him. You know, I think it'll, for Jaden, you know, what you don't want to see him be, under too much duress. But he is, as one person here said, a get-out-of-jail card because he can't escape situations, as we saw, have seen in the past. You just don't want him to do that as often as he had to in the past.
10: We're speaking with John Keim, our ESPN NFL Nation Commanders reporter here on Unsportsmanlike. And John, obviously, Jaden Daniels in his rookie season, outstanding, taking the team to the NFC Championship game last year, sophomore slump, also injuries. What observations can you share with us about how Jaden Daniels has been looking so far in camp?
26: He looks good. I'd say that the offense looks way better than it did this time last year, in part because Terry McLaurin is also on the field. Just more energy. I think they like this offense. I think people have also seen an evolution in Jaden continuing. Like, he came into the league for a rookie, very mature, and he worked a certain way, and that hasn't stopped. But what they've seen is even a growing comfort level in this offense and more ownership of the offense. For example, they connect the GoPro to their helmets, right? It's, you think it's going to be more of a visual thing, but it's more about audio and what they're right now. Like, the benefit of it is the audio. So they're hearing what Jaden Daniels is saying to people in the huddle, as he's leaving the huddle, as he's at the line. And there's like, they've been impressed with the comfort level. And little, and here's the other little thing too. They are, they're going to huddle a lot more this year. Last year, they were like 70 or 80% no huddle. This year, David Blau told me if it's 20%, that would be great with him. Mm-hmm. But what that does do is it gives him more chance in between plays to talk to some of his teammates, to remind them of little things, et cetera. And they've seen that growth as well. So more ownership is a big step.
0: Talking to ESPN NFL Nation Commanders reporter John Kime on Unsportsmanlike. And John, last year the defense was abysmal. They were dead last in total defense. They gave them more yards per game than any other unit in football. They've got seven new starters on that side of the ball, completely new linebackers course. What have you seen from that defense? What are the early returns in training camp? And what is the expectation coming into 2026?
26: Well, expectations to be a lot better. I would say it's going to be, you can't be worse. It was really bad. What you see, what you notice right away is speed, length, athleticism. Because the guys they brought in, Odafe Owe, Sonny Styles, Caleb on Chason, guys like Leo Chenal, they can run. And they're, and like Sonny, Odafe, Caleb on, they're long. So you see that and you feel that. That's one. And then I think the other thing is, too, is, they are, Durante Jones in Minnesota was the pass game coordinator for Brian Flores. Flores used a lot of organized chaos and unpredictability about when he'd use it. And I think you're going to see that here, but it's also the disguise and coverages. I mean, every team wants to disguise coverages, right? You want to be able to do that. But it seems like Durante has some, maybe does some different things in that regard, or maybe to a different level. That's what helped in Minnesota. And they're going to try and do that here for sure. Now, the next step is, I mean, listen, man, Washington fans have heard for a while about why the defense is going to be better in a particular year, and it doesn't always work out that way. But if it's not better than last year, they're in major, major trouble, and I think it will be.
10: We're speaking to John Kime, our ESPN NFL Nation Commanders reporter here on Unsportsmanlike. And John, you mentioned Durante Jones in as DC and obviously David Blau, offensive coordinator. So you had changes at both of those positions. How's the team getting acclimated to the new coaching styles and the new schemes?
26: I mean, you know, in camp, everything looks and sounds good, right? So I think we'll start there. But I think with Blau's system, what players like, and one player said in the spring, Sam Cosmi, it's like it's more of a traditional NFL offense. And there's a lot more motion. There's a lot more play action from under center. You're going to see a lot more under center this year. And just, you know, you see maybe being able to scheme guys open a little bit more than in the past, whereas with Kingsbury, a lot of it was tempo, no huddle, kind of getting defenses in a bind that, you know, by using tempo, et cetera. That it's not going to be quite like that this year. So I think with Durante, what you hear from players that they like is it's more of an offensive mentality. Like, this is what we're going to do to the offense, instead of this is what the defense, this is what we have to react to. That's what he'll tell them. So, you know, I think that's what it is. But again, like, everything always sounds good in August. Got to do it in September through January. But right now, that is definitely what they like.
0: John, seven win swing year over year from 24 to 25, 12-5 in 2024, 5-12 this past season. There is a huge variance in what you got from year to year from this team. And yeah, of course, that led to, you know, new coordinators. Feels like you're running out of people to blame in the district if things go left. Just how warm is the seat for Dan Quinn coming into this season?
26: I don't know if I even say it's warm at this point, because it's 2 years, 12-5 last year, a lot of injuries, but did not also play well even with those injuries, right? Like, they did not look good. I think if they had, then just was about injuries, you wouldn't have made the changes that they did. So I don't think going into the year it's a warm seat, but I think if you start off slow, then it's like, all right, now here it comes. So it's, you know, I guess it's like lukewarm maybe, because the way, like with Josh Harris, the way he's operated his other teams, the way he was with Ron Rivera a couple of years ago, there's not like a, you got to win this year or else. It's like, okay, see what happens, see why it happens, and then go from there. But listen, we all know the score, man. You're 12-5, 5-12. You start off slow and you struggle. We all know where things can go, and so do they. So as someone else here, a few people here told me, this is a results-oriented business. So at the end of the day, like, you've still got, you know, I can tell you that they love the culture here and all this other stuff, but if you don't produce, it doesn't matter.
10: Great point, John. Last thing for you. Stephon Diggs, wide receiver, goes to the Commanders, a big acquisition this offseason. This is his third team in 3 years. What do you expect from Steph Diggs, and how is the fit going so far in Washington?
26: I mean, so far, it's only been a couple of days, but I know, like, he and Jane spent several minutes after practice working together, talking together. They're having breakfast at the facility together this morning, so trying to get acclimated and get on that, quote, same page. I think what you see from him is, well, let me say this. Before they signed him, Terry McLaurin, very good receiver. And I think, like, they liked the receiver depth they had, but there were definitely questions about, okay, you like the depth a lot, but who's the number two guy? And so you didn't have a proven number two, a guy that you knew could handle that role. Now you have two guys who know how to be the guy. And so I think it's like, it's kind of slides everybody else into a role that they are best suited for at this point, including like rookie Antonio Williams, third round pick from Clemson, who has looked pretty good in camp. But he doesn't have to go out there now and produce right away at a number two receiver level. Now you can kind of slide in there, and you have other guys to take off that pressure, maybe get better coverages too because of it, and show more of what you can do. So, like, I think there's, you know, how much Stephon has left, I don't know, but he's certainly better than what they had at that position, and it made them better. It came at a time, a good time for them, because with Tunsil going down, you at least strengthened one room and can feel good about that when after you lose a sizable talent like Laramie.
10: He's our ESPN NFL Nation Commanders reporter, John Keim. Be sure to read all of his work at ESPN.com. John, thanks so much for the great information. We'll talk to you later.
26: Thanks. Thanks for having me on.
10: CeCe, a lot of questions around the Commanders. They are a huge X factor in the NFC.
0: Yeah, I don't know which way this thing is going to go in Washington. They could be a team that wins the division. They could be a team that's drafting in the top five. I just don't know.
10: I don't know either. And everything that John just laid out, too, with the defense, if the defense can click, if Jaden can stay healthy, the sky feels like it could be the limit for Washington, but it all could go bad pretty quickly. We'll see how it plays out. Well, coming up next here on Unsportsmanlike, he was almost out. Aaron Rodgers was contemplating retirement. He was almost done, but something pulled him back in. We'll let you hear from the quarterback next here on Unsportsmanlike on ESPN Radio.
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0: It's clear that Philly has a championship-level defense. If the offense looks a lot like it did last year, you could be talking about having a new head coach.
25: 30 days until kickoff. 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
7: 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I thought last year might be it. Mike got hired, and I talked to the wife, and she said, you can do one more year.
8: Everyone is embracing the fact that Rodgers has been open, that this is going to be his last season.
9: That's why he brings guys that he's played with forever around him. He wants guys that know what to do when the game's on the line. He wants guys that know what they're doing, and they'll be there in the right spot.
8: He said that there was no debate. This is definitely it.
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10: Sportsmanlike here on ESPN Radio. Alongside Chris Canty, I'm Michelle Smallman. No Evan Cohen today. And CC, Aaron Rodgers was almost out. You heard coming back from break there, he said he thought last year might be it. But there were some factors at play that had him come back for his final season. And I will say this, CC, I appreciate that he was very straightforward saying this is it. That there's not going to be all this speculation, all this mystery that shrouds this season, that we know that this is the last hurrah for Aaron Rodgers. I appreciate him giving us that heads up definitively.
11: I do too. And now we know that this is going to be the year that bookends a two decades long tenure in the National Football League across three different franchises. And I'm excited to see the reunion with him and Mike McCarthy, because I feel like there's some unfinished business as far as that relationship goes.
10: Mm-hmm.
11: But I don't know what that means in the way of team success, right? The Pittsburgh Steelers were tired of being a franchise that was one and done in the postseason. They've gone six straight playoff appearances being one and done. At some point, you have to find a way to be able to get over the hump. And I just don't see a pathway to them being able to do that this upcoming season, even though there's some muscle memory, so to speak, between the quarterback and the head coach.
10: For sure. And let's talk about that relationship between the quarterback and the head coach, because Aaron Rodgers did think last season might be it for him. But when Mike McCarthy gets hired, all of a sudden you start rethinking things based on the previous success the two have had together. Aaron Rodgers was on Sirius XM NFL Radio Network, and here's what he had to say about coming back for one final season in Pittsburgh.
12: I think you just have to know when it's time.
13: Yeah.
12: And, you know, there's been times in the last three off seasons where I felt like maybe it is time.
13: Mm-hmm.
12: But doors open, and I just tried to listen to the signs. I might have been listening to the wrong signs by going to New York, but it was a good learning experience, you know, and I learned a lot during that process, and I am thankful for that time there, and I'm thankful for last year with Coach Tomlin. Because he helped me get that love back, that deep love back for the game.
13: Yeah.
12: That, you know, tearing my Achilles and going through a year of rehab and just never feeling like myself, it just kind of beats you up a little bit. And I didn't want that to be my ending in the game that I love so much. And Mike and being around the guys got me that love back. And I was content in walking away. And then they hired Mike McCarthy. And I was like, oh, okay, maybe we need a full circle here.
10: So, CeCe, the storyline is there. The narrative is there.
11: Mm-hmm.
10: Aaron Rodgers, who had a lot of success in Green Bay, goes to the Jets, as he talked about there. It was not a great chapter of his career, not only because of the injury he sustained, but because of the losing and the general dysfunction that was there. Mike Tomlin gives him that love of football back. And just when he thinks he's out, his old coach from Green Bay comes back, Mike McCarthy, a guy who he's had a lot of success with. As a matter of fact, he's had, let me pull this up here because we have a stat here from Cam about the success that the two have had together. If I could find it here. Cam, do you have that note about the amount of wins that the two have had together? I believe it's 100.
14: Yes, 100, which is seventh all time in wins for a QB and head coach duo.
11: That's a lot of damn wins.
10: That's a lot of winning. So the two have that connectivity. They have, as you said, CeCe, that muscle memory of winning. And it would be an unbelievable ending to a story that that relationship, which was fractured at the end in Green Bay, that they could come together in a new location and a place where football really matters, and that they could win it all, that they could come back, restore the Pittsburgh Steelers to the glory of winning. But Cece, from a football standpoint, I don't know if that's possible, because Aaron Rodgers is 42 years old. And if you look at the numbers last year, he was an average quarterback, which is fine. He was serviceable. He got the job done, but that is not going to be enough in order for the Steelers to get back to their winning ways. So the storyline is there, but will the football follow?
11: That's a great question. Don't know the answer to that one. I will say this. You're talking about a defense that's getting a lot older, and it's a situation where you're looking for more productivity out of the offense. They traded for Michael Pittman. That should be a huge boon. They signed Rico Dowdle from the Carolina Panthers to play running back. That should help with the ground game. But I don't believe in the quarterback. Aaron Rodgers had the fastest snap to throw time in the NFL. And he had the fewest air yards per attempt of any quarterback. And he had the largest percentage of throws behind the line of scrimmage of any quarterback. That tells me it's a quarterback that doesn't want to get hit. And in order to operate an NFL offense, you're going to have to be able to stand in there, stare down the gun barrel, and push the ball down the field. And Aaron Rodgers has shown a resistance to doing that. So I just don't know at this stage of his career he can be what the Pittsburgh Steelers need him to be in order for that team to get back to the playoffs and actually win playoff games. So the question that I have is, did the Rooney family hire Mike McCarthy for Aaron Rodgers, or did they hire Mike McCarthy for the Pittsburgh Steelers? I don't know the answer to that one, but Smalls, if it's the former and not the latter, then all of a sudden you're looking at a franchise that's likely going to be rudderless in terms of finding an overall direction and building on an identity that can lead to the sustained success that they've become accustomed to.
10: Could the answer be yes to both? Because you bring in a guy in Mike McCarthy who's had a ton of winning with your current quarterback, and you bring in a guy in Mike McCarthy that historically has brought the best out of every quarterback that he's worked with. So not only does he have that history of winning with your current quarterback, you're hoping that as you draft that next quarterback, he can bring the best out of him as well. But this is the thing, Cece. Are they going to be bad enough to be in an advantageous position for them to get the quarterback that they need in this draft that's coming up? And what will success be for them if they're not? If they have a winning record and they make the playoffs, but they have another early exit, that doesn't seem like success for the Pittsburgh Steelers. That's what the fan base was so angry at and why they wanted to run Mike Tomlin out of town. And you're also in a bad spot because then you know that this is the end for Aaron Rodgers and you're not in a great draft position to get the next guy. So we talk about boom or bust, and Evan always says, what's the bust? And while it might not result in someone losing their job, because based on the history of the Pittsburgh Steelers, it doesn't seem like Mike McCarthy's going to go anywhere anytime soon. The bust could be that you don't get the quarterback that you need for the future, and the franchise continues to be in this feedback loop.
11: Unless the quarterback for the future is already on the roster.
10: And Will Howard?
11: And Will Howard or Drew Aller, who they took in the third round this year, who played at Penn State. And that's somebody that, you know, a couple of years ago, had he come out, likely would have been a top 10 pick. So I don't know, Smalls. I don't have the answer to it. Clearly, they hired Mike McCarthy for the quarterback room. Mm-hmm. I'm hoping it's with eyes toward the future and with Aaron Rodgers being the bridge, as opposed to doing whatever it takes to hold on to Aaron Rodgers for one more season without having a plan for what's next.
10: Do you think that last season, the fact that they were able to win the division, go 10-7, and a down year for the Ravens where Lamar got injured, same thing with the Bengals going 6-11, both of those teams missing the playoffs, do you think that was fool's gold for them?
11: I mean,
10: let's run it back.
11: Last year was an outlier. It was an aberration, right? You're talking about the best two quarterbacks in the division missing a combined 3 months of the season. You can't depend on that year over year. Even though it feels like with the Joe Burrow injury, we get that every year. You can't rely on that in terms of building your football team if you're the Pittsburgh Steelers. So my question is, what the hell is your direction? What is your identity? Nobody has any idea. Now, I will say this. Mike McCarthy is one of the best when it comes to being able to work with quarterbacks. And so maybe this is about having him in the building to help you identify who the next quarterback for the long term is for Pittsburgh.
10: Mm-hmm.
11: But I can't help but hear what Aaron Rodgers had to say and think that bringing Mike McCarthy in as your head coach was a big part of the formula or the equation when it comes to deciding on him being the guy.
10: If nothing else, it'll be entertaining.
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1: 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I'm here. I'm on YouTube. What's up?
4: I'm waving.
1: What's up, everybody? How we doing? I'm on YouTube. Here we are. We're on video. Watch. Watch the show. Don't just listen. Watch. So much more personal when you watch. Speaking of personal, I'm not going to. All right. Mariners weekend was awful. It is just awful. I have like so many other fun things I'd love to talk about today rather than what we all witnessed and watched this weekend. I had like little weird complaints and, you know, some like sulkisms and some of that stuff. I had a great time Friday playing golf for Brady Henderson's birthday. And our friend Hawk Blogger was there. Brian Nemhauser, played with him. He's going to be on the show at 8:30. Got a chance to hang out with Mike Sando for a few hours on the course, which was great. Mike's an awesome guy. Some of Brady's other buddies, some of whom I know, some of whom I got to know. Lots of fun. Just a really, really good time. So shout out to Brady. He always has great friends and organized something super fun. So appreciate that. I could spend 5 minutes complaining about how every Starbucks barista is just out to get tea drinkers. I don't understand. Every single time. Well, every time I get my Earl Grey, London Fog, almost every time, like an outsized percentage of the time, the string is in line with the mouth hole. Why would you line up the string of the tea bag with the mouth hole that you're going to be drinking out of? And if it happened, I mean, like the mouth hole is maybe 5% of the cup circumference. Okay, so like you would think that would happen 1 out of 20 times. It happens at least 4 out of 10, maybe more. So there's got to be some sort of a coordinated attack on tea drinkers like me.
5: Wow.
1: Because I don't understand why it would constantly be like that. It's driving me.
5: It's because you should just drink coffee.
1: Gross. Totally gross. Totally gross. No, I'm not going to talk about any of that. We're going to talk about the Mariners. They embarrassed themselves and they embarrassed their fans. And they most importantly embarrassed everybody who put together their 50th celebration this weekend, which was incredibly, impeccably well done. From the 50 players coming out to the 4 guys who were in the Hall of Fame walking out together, to bringing in Lou, to the honoring of Rick Riz, to the Home Run Derby, which was a lot of fun, like all of it. It was impeccably well done, and it should have been an unbelievable celebration of this franchise, and it should be leading the show, and it should be our biggest talking point of the day. But we can't do that. Because the Mariners hosted a huge dinner party for all of their friends and told their kids ahead of time, hey, behave. Talk to the adults. No tantrums. Just hang out. Be normal. And their kids decided to like throw an epic meltdown tantrum, draw all over the walls and throw their plates of food and start a food fight. Because while everyone was there and gathered to watch this incredible moment, celebrating all of these great players together on the field, 44 of the 50, all there together. 2 have passed away. 1 plays for another team. After that, there were only a few people that couldn't make it. Right? Cano, Freddie Garcia, and Kyle Seager.
5: Well, and Castillo, but obviously he's playing.
1: Yeah, so he played for another team, and, and 2 guys have passed away. But the adults all did their job. They planned a wonderful event, a wonderful party. And the kids threw a food fight in the middle of it. And afterwards, it's hard to talk about how great the hors d'oeuvres were. It's hard to talk about the great dessert. Because unfortunately, somebody took the mashed potatoes and threw them at their friend.
5: Have you been working with G on analogies?
1: No, but this one came to me. I couldn't ignore it.
5: Oh, man.
1: This is awful.
5: Yeah.
1: I mean, it was a really embarrassing weekend to get swept. They're 7 games below 500. 7 games below 500. And we'll go through some of the comps between where they're at now and where they were when Scott Servais was fired in 2024. There's a lot there. Some favorable, some unfavorable. But it is beyond embarrassing.
5: And you scored, what, four runs this weekend?
1: Four runs all weekend. 425 says, Salk, what if Mark DeRosa destroyed the Mariners due to his idiotic no fraternization with other teams decree that led to the Randy and Cal feud? That's a great question, 425. Thanks for asking. Here's what I would say. If your chemistry was so fragile that it could be destroyed by that no fraternization rule, then it would have been destroyed some other way. That was just the catalyst. If things were so fragile that that rule could bring down an entire team, then something else would have brought it down instead. I'm not saying that the Randy Cal thing isn't a huge part of whatever has happened this year. I think it is. But I'm not going to blame Mark DeRosa. Like, if that was going to happen, it was going to happen whether Mark DeRosa had that rule or not. Salk, I like this kind of logic. We get in the car after dinner, though, and you blame the parents, right? You can't blame the kids, can you? No, and I've said that before. I never blame the kids. But in this case, the kids, it's not just the players. Like, everyone is associated here. It's the front office for putting together the team. Although, again, I still think the team is talented. So if the team is talented and they're putting forth that kind of a showing, I got to blame the coaching staff. I don't have a choice.
5: In your analogy, it's children who have a history of being well-behaved.
1: Yeah, who've been allowed to run wild. Thank you, Maura. Yes, that's what it is. I know not everybody agrees with me. I got Hawk Blogger all mad about my thing the other day, too, where I told him that I don't blame players, that I only blame either coaches or general managers, and he doesn't agree with me either. And that's fine. Nobody does, but I'm sticking to it. I either blame a coach for not getting the most out of the players or the GM for getting the wrong players. And if the players didn't play well, then it's either because they weren't the right players to begin with or the coach didn't get the most out of them. Players just are who they are. They're the kids. They have no agency because you could have gotten different ones. If they're the wrong players, then the GM should have known that. That's the gig. Sorry. So I think this is a brutally embarrassing weekend for the Mariners. Brutally embarrassing. And I do think we're going to talk throughout the day about what they can do to make changes and what needs to be done. But I will read you a tweet that came to me from a friend of Brock's that says both the stats and the eyeball test tells us that the ink is drying on the obituary for the 26 Mariners season. However, I cannot wait to hear Mike Salk tell us why the Mariners, who are clearly dead, are alive. No pulse, lifeless baseball. We need a miracle. I wasn't planning to come in here and tell you why the Mariners were alive, because watching them this weekend, they certainly did not look to play the part. They looked dead. Totally dead. But since you asked, I did look on FanGraphs just because I was curious what the Mariners' playoff percentage is. Maura or Ian, what do you think is the Mariners' percentage chance, according to FanGraphs, to make the playoffs as of this morning?
5: 17%.
1: Okay.
14: 14%.
1: Okay, so you guys are in the mid to high teens. Let's call them the mid-teens. Average of the two, 15.5%. It's double that.
5: Okay.
1: The Mariners' chances to make the playoffs as of this morning, according to FanGraphs, is 31.4%. 31.4. I know that sounds crazy. And again, I'm not a huge fan of these FanGraphs percentage chances things because I think it ignores whatever. 31.4% chance. So I'm mad. You're mad. The front office and everyone associated, not on the baseball side, but on the planning of the 50th side, should be embarrassed. Egg on their face. Everyone. I mean, the whole thing was just an awful, awful weekend that marred an incredibly well-done celebration. 31.4%.

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3: 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First.
5: All right, well, the Mariners fans honored the greatest players in franchise history. The current team did, well, absolutely nothing this weekend to deserve any of those cheers. Swept by the Rays, they scored just four runs in total during the three games of the series. Two came on Josh Naylor home runs, one on a late solo shot from Julio, and really that was about it. Just a horrible display of offense, or really lack thereof.
6: Well, you know, it's not for lack of work. These guys are putting in the work. They're putting in the time that's necessary, and they're coming out prepared. And it's just, you know, we're just not seeing it on the field. And it's a very frustrating time, no question. We've got to keep pushing. We've got to find a way, and that's really what it boils down to, is finding a way.
5: Yeah, but I think you also need to help them find a way. They're now 56-63, seven games below 500, 3.5 back in the wild card, five teams ahead of them. Only the Royals, A's, and Angels have a worse record in the American League. They have the fourth worst record in the AL. Like, it is ugly, and they deserve whatever criticism they get today. A merciful day off, then they'll head east, all the way to New York, three against the Yankees, then three in Houston, then three in Milwaukee on the way back. That is an incredibly challenging trip for a team that right now does not look like they have much left in the tank to try to get through that. But hey, that's the gig. You know what? Win two out of three in each of those ballparks and change your fortune. There are five. I know it sounds ridiculous because I'm as mad as anybody else is today and embarrassed. You win five in a row, you're probably tied in the division. And like most teams in baseball can win five in a row. That's just the reality of the situation. I'm not expecting it to happen necessarily, but it's certainly not outside the realm of possibility.
3: Here's the second thing you need to know.
5: All right, well, despite the frustration of the weekend, it was a tremendous celebration of the franchise's 50 seasons. Friday night's alumni derby was a blast. Stefan Romero, that was my pick, and he took home the victory. Ryan Rowland-Smith acquitted himself very well.
7: Hyphen has one goal and one goal only. Just hit one home run.
8: Yeah.
7: Here he comes. Yes. Is that Steve Irwin? Is that the Crocodile Hunter? Oh, my gosh. Oh.
8: Yeah.
7: Ryan.
8: Come on.
7: Ryan. Does it have the height? Ryan!
8: Here we go, at the horn.
7: Oh, get it, get it, get it, Hyphen! Get it, Hyphen!
8: That was pure cinema.
5: Wow, he got Goldsmith to go guttural. Very impressive. The announcement on Saturday was really well done. The players all being brought out in kind of order of groups that made sense together. The stars of the early years, the great players of the glory years from 95 to 01. I thought the A-Rod introduction was very nice.
9: Four All-Star appearances, four Silver Sluggers as a Mariner. Number three, A-Rod, Alex Rodriguez.
5: From what I could tell, mostly cheers, and I even saw some people standing for A-Rod. There were It looked like some boos and mixed reaction for Dan Wilson being on that list. I really enjoyed seeing the four Inner Circle Hall of Famers, Junior, Randy, Ichiro, and Edgar, walking out together, the four of them. It's a fascinating group of four people. I guess we could talk about that later, but there is something to even the diversity of the four of them, right? This gigantic, tall white guy, this super thin Japanese dude, Junior black dude, and then Edgar, a Latino guy. Like, the four of them together is incredible. I don't know. There was something about it that I found really striking watching them walk in together. Current players, Julio, Cal, JP, Logan, Kirby, Wu, Munoz. Some of those I wondered about. Luis Castillo on that list as well. But by far the coolest part was using that moment to honor the incredible career of Rick Riz, who will be inducted into the Mariners Hall of Fame. Here's why I like that. Not just because Rick's a wonderful human and I really enjoy him and he calls a great game and all of that. He's always been great to me. Nobody has deflected more credit to Dave Niehaus in his life than Rick Riz. Whenever he asks Rick about himself, he just turns it over to Dave Niehaus. He has spent whatever it is now, 12 years, just pushing the legacy of his friend and mentor. And for somebody else to turn around and honor Rick, I think is a really nice thing to do, and I couldn't be happier for him.
3: Here's the third thing you need to know.
5: All right, Seahawks got comfortable at Lumen Field this weekend, practicing at their in-season home, by all accounts. The star was running back Emmanuel Wilson. Oh, okay. Played very well, filling in for Jadarian Price, who's now missed a couple of days with lower body soreness. Wilson's kind of a bruiser, but don't tell him that.
10: Really, I'm bringing something different. A lot of people think I don't got speed, but I got a lot of speed on my end, and really just bringing a lot of power.
5: All right. He says that he's got speed, and if he does, I know he's got power. He's got that big old backside to drive right through you. The team also brought in former Lions cornerback Terrion Arnold for a second visit. Talented player, available because he was arrested for his role in a bizarre kidnapping and robbery incident at an Airbnb in Florida. And we'll see where that goes. Brock thinks it's going to happen. Preseason game number one, Saturday against the Cowboys. That's everything you need to know. A quarter past every hour here on the Brock and Salk Show. All right. Speaking of corners here for the Seahawks, I know it got kind of messed up with Josh Jobe on Friday, but it's back and better than before. Josh going to join us here in just a couple of minutes. We will talk through his ascent and to getting the contract that he got, now being a fixture here on this incredible Seahawks defense. That will be really cool. We'll talk to Josh Jobe in a few minutes, and then a day full of mostly Mariner talk, trying to figure out where they go from here. I think they've got some difficult decisions to make. Stick around. It's all coming up on Brock and Salk.
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33: Hello, Michael.
7: Nice to see you a little early this morning. Josh Jobe is going to join us in just a couple of minutes. Seahawks starting cornerback. He's really worked his way up, man. What a cool story. He was our Number 24, most intriguing Seahawk on Friday. And he's going to join us here in just a couple of minutes. Just to kind of let you know what else we've got today. Nemhauser, Brian Nemhauser, Hawk blogger, at 8:30 this morning, talking through their practice at Lumen Field. We've got some other Seahawks number 23. Most intriguing is kind of a split one. At 9 o'clock, and then we'll go through the Seahawks Panthers game, second to last regular season game of the year. We'll do that at 9:30. So that's all coming up a little bit later. I think we'll probably end up talking about the Mariners throughout. I was spent 6 o'clock, Brock, being pretty embarrassed. As I said, it sort of felt like the parents, in this case, the people planning the 50th celebration, planned this incredible dinner party, and everything was perfect. And the kids decided to throw a food fight and just embarrass you. I mean, it was embarrassing with all the eyes and attention and all the classy stuff that was done to go out there and score 4 runs in 3 days. Just awful. It was awful.
33: Yep.
7: It was awful.
33: Yep. Naylor tried to do his part Saturday and hit a couple home runs. And you thought once again, well, oh, maybe he's getting healthy and maybe he's getting right. And maybe this is going to be the impetus of some change. And it just is, collectively, it's just not. I mean, and Aaron Goldsmith said it yesterday, because I'm sure he sees it all over his social media and everything that he hears. Like, when an offense doesn't score, any team looks listless and lifeless.
7: Yep.
33: Just the way it goes in baseball. You can have all the juice in the world, all the want to in the world, all the love for one another in the world in that clubhouse, but you go out there and you put up largely nothing but zeros and you have no offensive production, your team looks like it's lethargic.
7: The reality is, though, that is true, and I've said that many times here on the show, but the reality is that's true in the short term, not in the long term.
33: That can be true in a series. That can be true in the first 20 games.
7: That's right.
33: That can be true.
7: But in any 10-game stretch or anything like that. But for 120 games for that to be the case, at some point, that ceases to be, something it's not just that they're not hitting. The correlation and causation can get a little mixed up at that point. So, I mean, look, we'll dig through all of this at 7 o'clock. I want to talk through where they're at 7:30. I want to talk through what they can do moving forward. I did find this, Brock, because a friend of yours challenged me to come up with something positive to say. Uh-huh. And I don't have a lot about the weekend. The weekend was awful. I don't say anything positive, but I was challenged. So I found this morning, and I asked Ian and Moore a few minutes ago, and I thought I would ask you.
33: Okay.
7: FanGraphs, Brock, does playoff odds. As of this morning, at 56-63, 7 games under 500. And by the way, I'm going to make those numbers sound worse at 7 o'clock when you realize that since that start of that Miami series on the road, they are playing 330 baseball. They are losing more than twice as many games as they're winning. What are the Mariners' chances today of making the playoffs?
33: I think I saw, at least over the weekend, I think it was the Apple broadcast, maybe.
7: Oh, so Friday maybe you've night, seen it. Okay.
33: I just saw Friday night, I believe it was still like 21%.
7: Higher than that. Mora and Ian guessed somewhere in the 15% range. I think it was 14% and 17%. FanGraphs has it at 31.4%, essentially a 1 in 3 chance of making the playoffs. It sounds ridiculous, right? I mean, like, you say that out loud, you're like, what? Did you not watch this weekend? You know, like, 31%, you're 7 games under 500.
33: Mm-hmm.
7: Yeah, but the Rangers lead the wild card at 59-59, and they've got at least, what, 6 games, 7 games left against the Astros? Like,
33: they don't lead the wild card. They're third. That's the last wild card spot.
7: I'm sorry, yeah, they lead the final wild card spot. Yes, that's what I meant. Yep. So, like, there are plenty of opportunities ahead of you, and your September schedule is soft.
33: Yeah,
7: soft
33: and you get to play the Rangers a bunch of times, or the Astros a bunch of times here, actually, on this next road trip. You go to the Yankees for 3, and then down to Houston for 3, so some of that destiny is still in your control.
7: Often said about these percentages to make the playoffs, they're meaningless if you don't play well. Like, you have to go do it. Mm-hmm. You can't play the way you did this weekend. Something needs to actively change in the way you are playing baseball. So 31% is it's a reason to not fold up shop and go home. You still have an opportunity to go make the playoffs, but it's one
0: forgetting about percentages.
33: Stop, drop, open up, shot.
0: No, I definitely didn't.
33: Whoa.
0: No. No, so, I didn't say that at all.
33: Oh, such a hard weekend, man, because you're so right. Like Friday night, Julio having a blast, home run derby, Ryan Roland Smith doing his thing. Congrats, Stefan Romero. Yep, he won it. Ichiro made a run. That kind of Ichiro could maybe sneak in and find a way in there, but nope.
0: It's hard to beat a guy who was playing like 2 years ago.
33: That's probably, yeah, probably true.
0: Yeah.
33: And then Saturday and all of the proceedings and all of the celebration and all the players being back and just the genuine love and Rick Riz getting announced as he's going in the Mariners Hall. I mean, just so many things right. And then they just the inability and it's and they pitched fairly well, Salk. They pitched well enough to win 2 of 3 in this series, right? I mean, they really did. They didn't make bonehead mistakes.
0: Nope.
33: Tampa is the ball team yesterday, dropping the ball in the infield and kind of giving you a little bit of life. And you just cannot get anything going offensively.
0: Yeah. And Tampa does. I mean, you watch them. They play hard. You can see it. Yeah, they made a couple mistakes and the error certainly.
33: Oh, they just pressure you all the time.
0: They pressure you in the base paths. Pressure. They get to everything in the outfield. I mean, like their athleticism is constantly on display. And they came up with a couple of big hits when they needed them. But it is really weird. Like, yeah, this was not a weekend of embarrassing moments of base running mistakes or defensive lapses or brain farts or any of that stuff. Just flat out didn't hit. The problem is it's been one thing or the other, right? Sometimes they don't hit. Sometimes it's embarrassing brain farts. Sometimes it's
33: the worst offense in baseball. Away. It's it's pretty much the worst off. They've run scoring. They're dead last in baseball. So it's kind of like that O-line for the Seahawks from like 15 to 20 that was dead last in football. And it just feels like it, unfortunately, sabotages everything else. Playing pretty good defense. Russell's making some things happen. You're doing these other things. But when you've got that one thing, it just sinks the ship. And, you know, in that era, it was an O-line that was just not functional. And when you're dead last in scoring runs in baseball, Salk, you can do those other things. You can play smart. You can have good starting pitching, which they've had. You can do all of those things. But it just sucks the life out of you. And, you know, it makes you look lethargic and it makes you look like you don't have any urgency, even though behind the scenes, you may be doing all the preparation in the world.
0: Yeah. And it's really surprising, too, because they did fire their assistant hitting coach.
33: Yes.
0: Yeah. I thought that was going to get it done. When they fired their third in charge hitting coach a few weeks ago, I really figured that would be the turning point. And yet here we are, and that didn't do what they hoped it would do, especially after they said it wasn't going to.
33: Right.
0: That was quite the situation, right? Remember that? They fired their assistant hitting coach, said that it wasn't his fault, and then expected it was going to change their ability to hit. It hasn't.
33: No.
0: And in fact, we watched
33: Dom has regressed. I mean,
0: yes.
33: Dom is the one guy that, you know, was, I think, closest to him that you'd heard kind of from folks behind the scenes who'd really pointed to that fella, Bobby, is being a difference maker for him. And since Bobby's been let go, it's been a little different in Dom playing every day, as you expected. Like, this is going to be some of the challenges. Mm-hmm. Randy and Dom are not likely going to keep at the pace they were going. There's going to be some regression there. So even if there is a little bump in Naylor, right, you still need a little bump in Julio. He had a nice homestand overall. You just need the collective to get it done, and it's not happening.
0: Yep, all that is 100% true. So, again, we'll come back to some of that at 7 o'clock and then 7:30 today as well, try to figure out where they go from here. At 7 o'clock, I'll play you some sound that I heard from one of the 50 greatest Mariners who was introduced this weekend that I thought was... the most important thing that was said this weekend. And we'll talk through that at 7. Heather got stuck in Minneapolis. My wife, Heather, got stuck in Minneapolis for an extra day.
33: Sun country?
0: No, they just the camp that they were coming back from, unfortunately, let the kids go late, and it was kind of tight timeline anyway. No, wasn't that. But so she and Cecily had to stay another night, unfortunately, and then get on a 6 a.m. flight here. So they woke up at, like, they set an alarm for, like, 3:30 or something to get out, get to the airport. So they were exhausted all day Saturday, as you might imagine. And, you know, thinking of the fact, like, yeah, that's like not that far off of when I get up every day. Like, as I've talked about, I can be a little cranky about the whole thing. Anyway, Heather is like, at some point, she's like, man, I I got like kind of newfound sympathy for you, which never happens. She's like, I got kind of newfound sympathy for you and the fact that you wake up at this time every day. Like, I can barely function. I can't think. I feel like I've been like woken up in the middle of the night.
33: Back in the baby zone, huh?
0: I was like, yeah, it's really awful. Thank you. I appreciate that. And yes, it's really, really bad. She was so brain cloudy, foggy. And you know my wife. She's a smart, together with it person.
33: Uh-huh. Smart whippersnapper.
0: We were going to go for a walk around Green Lake, put on my shoes. Mm-hmm. She goes to the door. Mm-hmm. She puts on a shoe. And then before she puts on her next shoe, she says, what the heck happened to my sock? And she's looking all around for her other sock. Like, okay, where is it? I brought down two socks. Where's my other sock? And I looked at her. I was like, do you mean the one on your foot? She's like, yeah, I did. I meant the one on my foot. Oof. So that is, honestly.
33: And you throw in perimenopause. I mean, it's a thing.
0: I feel like the fact that I make even a small modicum of sense on this show any day is a huge victory, given the unbelievable odds we're up against. Uh-huh. So that's where we're at.
33: All right, no Jober. What's going on? What's going on, Maura? No Job?
1: NASA's again? Looking for him.
33: Oh, he's
1: big building.
33: He's trying to find the Jobster. Okay. Uh-oh. It's Salk will have a lot of grace the first time around.
0: Yeah. I mean, the second time. Second time around, the second time is a bit much. That's okay. Yeah. You know what? I'm good because I got some other stuff that I didn't know we were going to get an opportunity to talk about today.
33: Do you want me to get to kind of my day?
0: We'd like to hear about your parking spots and all that.
1: We already got a text that they were happy we had a guest so there wouldn't be more Heward Family Jeopardy.
33: Yeah, I know. Yeah. I figured that was coming.
0: What? I'll tell you what. Because it's 7 o'clock, it's going to be a pretty frustrating segment talking about the Mariners and where they're at. And at 7:30, it'll probably be equally frustrating talking about what they can do next.
33: Okay.
0: Spend a moment or two on the dinner party that was planned that was actually pretty incredible, which was the 50th celebration. Mm-hmm. Friday night, really cool with the whole home run derby, but Saturday was really the focal point. And, you know, 50 guys that were you, as you watched the names and looked through it all, watched everybody being introduced, mm-hmm. anything stand out to you? Any snubs? Anybody that surprised you? Anything jump out to you?
33: Well, I would say, and I think Tim Booth put together his little article on some of the snubs, and I was like, oh, that is kind of surprising that he's not here. Oh, that is kind of surprising that there were a couple other center fielders or other second baseman or other Tino Martinez didn't mm-hmm. make. Wow, it was kind of like, I think at first blush, you and I both had, and many others, like, how are you going to get to 50? I mean, it's still a young organization. And for the first 25 years, there was not much success, you know, it was really, or 20 years until 95 that the stars started to flood in and winning started to follow and playoffs and everything else. Yeah,
0: there were more players from the early years than I would have expected, but
33: no Omar Vizquel.
0: I don't know enough about those players. I mean, I was either a small baby or at the very least not living in Seattle. Like, I can't tell you about Bruce Bochy and some of the guys
33: Rupert
0: from
33: Jones.
0: I just don't know enough about them. So the fact that they get added in may make perfect sense, but I didn't really know them as players. So I was, I guess, in that way, surprised to see some of their names. Phil Bradley, those were players that I didn't know.
33: I didn't have much background, and it wasn't as if those teams were playoff teams.
0: Right.
33: I mean, it was a struggle to try to get this thing off the ground and get it going and make yourself relevant. And I think the other, on the flip side of that, is like the number of current players.
0: There were a lot.
33: Uh-huh. Like there was a bunch of them, right? I think as you and I tried to go through it, it was like, well, of course, Logan. Is George with one All-Star? Is Wu with one All-Star game?
0: I was surprised both those guys were there. Uh-huh. No offense to either of them, who are, you know, really good players. I was surprised that those two in in particular were.
33: Yet their numbers would tell you.
0: Yeah.
33: I mean, they've been that good this early in their career. But overall,
0: it's funny. JP's another one where the numbers certainly show it. Mm-hmm. It was still somewhat. I don't know if you followed JP's career here and some of the fan frustration throughout it, it does seem a little odd But again, like, you know, the WAR numbers and how many games he's played at shortstop here and what he's done as a leader through one of the better periods this organization has had. Like, yeah, you probably got to point to it and say, absolutely, he is a top 50 guy.
33: It just kind of, I don't know, reminded me, maybe I was in a little bit of reunion mode as well, thinking back to the reunion. I've referenced that with a few of the different older players we've talked to. With A-Rod that day, he joined us. Like, man, it was so, oh gosh, it was so fulfilling. It was so rich. When we got back together for the Husky National title game, all down there in Houston, and to see guys you hadn't seen in forever, right? And to see their life and to hear their stories and all the things that have gone and the tears and the smiles and the joy, it kind of reminded me in that way much more of like a, as you said, kind of like a 50-year reunion than it did a celebration.
0: I think that's right. I liked A-Rod. I mean, A-Rod was a conversation beforehand, and he
33: 95% cheered.
0: I thought so. And talking to people that were there, they agreed. Yeah, there were a couple of people that booed, but for the most part, it was cheers. And I thought I even saw some standing ovation, like some people getting up and standing up. And I thought that was a really nice thing. I said earlier, I was really struck by watching the four Inner Circle guys walk in from the outfield together. Just how different the four of them are. I mean, like, what are the chances you're able to find a white guy, a black guy, an Asian guy, and a Hispanic guy to walk in together as your four greatest Mariners? And it's very clear that that's who it is. I mean, they're the four in the Hall of Fame and the four with their numbers retired. And, you know, maybe Felix is going to, you know, the next time they do this, Felix is going to walk out there with them, which will be really cool as well. I thought he got huge cheers.
33: Yeah.
0: It was great to see the cheers for Felix. It was great to see the cheers for Nelson Cruz. A couple of guys that I think you and I really gravitated to, since we spent a lot of time talking about them during the time that we've been on the air. Yeah. But I thought that was a really nice moment. I thought they handled that really well so that one of them didn't have to be the last one. And you're not going to snub any of the other three. You just allow all four guys to come in together.
33: Yeah, I would agree. And I would agree. And I think, you know, along those lines of like a reunion, I kind of, again, just bigger picture in my mind and my life experience of, gosh, if this were a college football program, who would the Mariners be? Like, who would they be over the last 50 years if you were to kind of correlate them to, well, they've not played in a national title game, right? They're one of the few that have not been actually even to the World Series.
0: But they've had a couple of great players. They'd be Cal.
33: Man, they've had some stars.
0: They'd
33: right?
0: be Cal.
33: Cal Berkeley?
0: Yeah.
33: Yeah. Yeah, they've had some Hall of Fame caliber players and had some really good
0: years. Lynch and Aaron Rodgers and, you know, like they've had players like that. But you know, one.
33: That's very true. Very true.
0: That's probably the program that I was.
33: I think they did in 1906.
0: Oh, did they? So, I guess I must have missed the '06. I must have missed that one.
33: I think in the early.
0: We don't say 2000-06, just 1906. That's what's up with that. The aughts only happened in the 1900s, not in the 2000s.
33: Yeah, I don't know.
0: So but you that feel was that, all
33: but
0: cool.
33: You do feel kind of maybe like some of those football programs and haven't done all that or paid their way for success or yada yada yada. There is, you know, a whole bunch. Of my favorite word of connective tissue amongst these guys. And it's real with Harold. It's real with Mr. Mariner. It's real with Edgar. It's real with those guys. And I know you're going to play that sound here in 10 minutes or so with Alvin Davis and Mr. Mariner, but they do. They have a, you know, I think I sent to you guys last night, like when we went and visited Clemson Salk, I was like, what is going on here? Here's CJ Spiller and here's Tosh Boyd. And here's like, are these guys just out here? Like, is there a reunion this weekend? And it was like, no. No, Dabo has 20 former players on his staff in some capacity, whether that's in a football mode, whether that's in player relationship mode, whether that's in community recruiting mode, whatever it is, there are like 20 former, that's not an exaggeration, 20 former Tigers in and around that building on a daily basis. And on one side, I'm like, that is awesome. It's really cool of Dabo. On another side, like, gosh, are they moving this thing forward enough? Is this thing like cutting edge enough, right? Is this, you know, is this thing growing and developing in all the ways that others around them are? If a lot of the time is in the windshield and not the, or in the rearview mirror and not in the windshield. And yeah, I think when you look at these former Mariners, Mike, and how many of them in our 17 years have been around at spring trainings. Mm-hmm. Oh, there's Alvin. There's Goody. Oh, there's Edgar. Oh, there's Dan. Oh, there's Bone. And you tell me from your life experience in Boston, is that similar? Are they around as roving instructors as much?
0: Yes.
33: And they are.
0: My impression is yes, but they generally haven't had the same positions as manager and some of the positions that you're seeing right now. Growing up, I mean, and then covering the Red Sox for a while, Johnny Pesky was in the clubhouse every day. He got dressed with the team, but he didn't have an actual role. He was like Ichiro. Johnny Pesky was like Ichiro every single day. Get dressed.
33: Did he stretch?
0: And I would walk in. There's like an 85-year-old Johnny Pesky putting on his, you know, his shorts.
33: Supporter?
0: Yeah. Not something you'd necessarily want to see, but kind of a, you know, kind of a staple every day. Yeah, that's spot in the clubhouse. Jim Rice was the hitting coach. And, you know, so that stuff has happened.
33: Mm-hmm.
0: But not quite to the same level.
33: Yeah.
0: Right. I think, at least in my experience, that's kind of the way it's been. Yeah. And there is a challenge that comes with that. Just to put a final kind of positive bow on the weekend, and then we'll come back to some of the challenges that leads to. Nice to see Lou Piniella be honored with that group. That was really cool. And I thought the Rick Riz thing was incredible. I've said this throughout. I'll say it, you know, again during Need to Know throughout the morning. I don't think there's a more selfless person in this business than Rick Riz. To talk to Rick Riz is to hear about how great Dave Niehaus is. You can't have a conversation with Rick that brings up his story, his own greatness, without Rick pivoting to the greatness of his friend and mentor, Dave Niehaus. So I to see him honored like that in that moment, I thought was pretty incredible.
33: That's interesting. And I don't disagree with that at all. I think where I go is, gosh, and we had some of these as Seahawk folks and certainly had some of them as Husky folks. And I can picture them right now waiting at the bus sulk every time we went to the hotel, every time we went on the road. I think of Rick as like the greatest fan ambassador of any Mariner you could possibly, like, he's the greatest ambassador you could ever have.
0: Right. But how nice for someone to turn that back around and say, hey, you've never done this and promoted yourself. So here you go. We're going to do it for you. What do we do? Looking in there. Do we have Josh Jobe? Okay. We have Josh Jobe. Okay. I'm sorry. Josh Jobe, Seahawks cornerback, joining us from, hey, there he is. Good morning, Josh. How are you?
2: Good morning. How are you guys doing?
0: Well, good. I'm glad we tracked you down. How's your morning going?
2: Everything's going well so far.
0: All right.
33: So DBs, receivers are fast.
0: That's true.
33: It's really easy with Riley. It's really easy with Jaren. Like, right. You just,
0: they're easy
33: them,
0: to track
33: right?
0: down.
33: Yes.
0: Josh is fast and physical, so it's like even harder to figure this out. Hey, we're not going to have a ton of time, but I do want to ask you a couple questions because we've been talking about you a lot. I'm just kind of fascinated by your story. I love the, you know, guy who gets cut in Philly, who comes here and finds a home and gets a contract and all that. But I would love to know a little bit more about your early story, Florida to Connecticut to Alabama to Philly. How do you go from Florida to Connecticut in high school and then eventually to Alabama?
2: Oh, yeah. So long story short, when I was in Miami, I went to Christopher Columbus for 3 years. Then I guess I was like too old to play my last year. They changed the date, so... And plus, in that time, I was committed to Miami for like 3 years. So it was like I had to sit down with my parents and my coaches to see if I wanted to stay home and stay committed to Miami or go to prep school up in Connecticut and do school and football. So I had to make a decision for myself, not for my family. So I had to do what's best for me. And I decided to go to Connecticut and experience something different and... You know, go to school up there and play football in Connecticut. And
33: I mean, was it really that much different? So, I mean, a prep school in Connecticut and Christopher Columbus High School in Miami? I mean, Josh, aren't they very similar?
0: What is that first moment like when you show up at Connecticut prep school?
2: I mean, no, it's a different environment. It's cold out there. You know, I'm from Miami, so it's pretty hot. So that was a pretty big change for me. And especially it was boarding school as well, so how to get adjusted to that as well.
0: So then you go to Alabama. Like, then you end up going to, you know, the top program in the country, certainly at that time. what's that like? You show up there and like you're looking around like, man, everybody here is as good as it gets, right?
33: Best of the best.
0: What's that battle like to try to get playing time?
2: I mean, it was tough throughout my career in Alabama, especially my freshman year. You know, you come out there on 4-star, you think you are pretty good, but you know, all the other guys are good as well. So, you know, it's a challenge for me to compete with other guys and try to like fight for a starting position. But, you know, and Alabama is all about competing out there. So I had to compete for a role.
33: Was that Carl Scott was coaching you now? Was he back there then, kind of recruiting you and developing you as well?
2: Yeah, of course. He was recruiting me and developed me for 3 years in Alabama.
33: Wow.
0: Was he responsible for helping you get here for the first time?
2: Tomorrow, responsible for getting me here to Seattle?
0: Yeah.
2: I'm not sure. I think it was recruiting guys.
0: But okay.
2: I'm not sure. I'm pretty sure he was shocked, though.
0: So you had to kind of go through the same deal, right? You had to fight for playing time here and battle and kind of scrape your way onto the roster. After all of that happens, when they come to you at the end of last year and say, hey, you know, we want to give you a contract. We want to give you 3 years, $8 million a year. What does that feel like after all the hard work? And I'm sure what was some disappointment along the way?
2: You know, with the contract, it's a blessing. And I was happy to stay in Seattle. You know, going for undrafted, getting cut from the Eagles, you know, it was quite depressing. But I couldn't control that. So, you know, my main focus was keeping the main thing, and control what I can control and be the best version of me and be best version of this team.
0: Where's your ring?
2: It's in the safe.
0: Yeah, smart man. We've been asking almost everybody where their ring is. Gray Zabel said he didn't even know. He gave it to his dad and was like, I don't even know where that thing went. You keep that thing in a safe deposit box, right?
2: Yeah, it's in the safe for sure.
0: How cool is that thing? That thing pretty cool?
2: No, it's really nice. It's really nice.
0: All right. We'll let you go. We appreciate it. Thanks for coming by this morning. Good luck this year, man. We'll enjoy watching you and keep competing.
2: I appreciate you guys. God bless.
0: All right. There you go. There's Josh, Joe, Brock. We're going to come right back talking Mariners on Seattle Sports on 710.
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34: Jay Buhner just punched me in the kidney.
35: I was going to see you in a minute.
34: Doesn't really work that way, Sherm. This is a show that has my name on it.
35: It kind of does, though.
36: Now, here are your hosts, Brock Ewart and Mike Salk.
34: Hello!
0: Mariners have lost 13 of 18. They have lost 19 of 28. That means for more than a month, they have been playing under 333 ball. That means they are losing more than twice as many games as they win over the course of the last month plus. And that's before they set out on this very difficult road trip to New York, Houston, and then Milwaukee, where they'll see the best team in baseball right now. We said they needed to go 12-12 in the tough stretch here, Brock, that they've got. They've started 1-5 during this difficult 24-game stretch, which means in order to get to 12-12, you got to go 11-7. Not impossible, but obviously feels very unlikely this morning after watching them score a total of 4 runs this weekend.
33: Mm-hmm.
0: But it's not just the numbers. It's not just those raw numbers. Sometimes it's what you do and when you do it. right? Laying a trio of eggs on the weekend of the 50th celebration with everyone in attendance. It was embarrassing for every single member of the organization. We said earlier, it was like inviting over all your friends for a huge dinner party and your kids decide to start a food fight. Like, it's just, it was embarrassing. It was really, really hard to watch them play the way they did while all of the pomp and circumstance was going on around them. Thankfully, they weren't sloppy. But they were outplayed. They were outclassed. They did it with zero offense at all. And we all know this. So I'm not going to spend, you know, 5-10 more minutes going through how awful it is.
33: Mm-hmm.
0: I really enjoyed seeing those top 50 players on the field, or 44 of them that were able to be there on Saturday. But I will admit, I was really hit by Alvin Davis's words. And I think he meant this very much as a compliment, and I understand that
33: Mr. Mariner,
0: is
33: right?
0: Mr. Mariner.
33: This is encapsulates everything.
0: The only Mariner asked to speak, right? There were 50 of them there, many of whom work in media and broadcasting. He was the only one asked to speak on the field. And he spoke beautifully about what it means to be a member of this organization. But this really jumped out to me.
1: Fast forward 35 years from when I retired as a player, and I haven't left. I still have the privilege of helping develop the young Mariners that you'll all grow to love. That's what this organization does. It doesn't matter where you come from. This place becomes your home. That's why Dan Wilson is our manager. That's why Edgar Martinez is our hitting coach. That's why Ichiro is competing in home run derbies at this ballpark. You don't find that other places.
0: He meant it as a compliment, and it is. There is a special familial atmosphere that is very rare in sports that the Mariners have developed. It's a very friendly, loyal organization, and those are very admirable qualities. But I am struck by the way he says, and I know that maybe I'm reading a little too much into his words. Mm-hmm. That's why Dan Wilson is the manager. That's why Edgar Martinez is the hitting coach. Those are not good reasons for those things to be true.
33: Mm-hmm.
0: Dan Wilson should not be the manager, quote unquote, because of his place in the organization's history. Same with Edgar. I don't know if friendly, loyal, familial, while admirable and wonderful, mm-hmm. I don't know if that's the best way to get to the top of the mountain. There might be a reason why other organizations don't walk down that road. It makes it very hard to untangle if it doesn't work. It's why you're not supposed to lend money to your friends. Because what happens if it goes south?
33: Mm-hmm.
0: And the answer is always, well, it's not going to go south. I know this person. Yeah. But a lot of times things with money go south. And a lot of times managers or hitting coaches or whomever don't get their team to play to the level that you want them to, and things turn south.
33: Mm-hmm.
0: And then you're stuck in a spot where the team is going, getting swept in front of all of those crowds and all of those people. And the manager happens to be one of the guys that is a part of the group. It's a very, very awkward situation. I understand if the Mariners don't want to be a cutthroat organization, Brock.
33: Mm-hmm.
0: And I don't know that they should be. But there does have to be something in between. And winning, while I know it's important, I know it. I know it's important to the people in charge of the Mariners.
33: Well, they would
0: it
33: say
0: it has to be number one.
33: Yeah, and I think they would say, and this is back to the, you know, the friction on this and the rub on this, because you do want your own. You do want your homegrown. You do want to develop your own, right? You do want that. The whole axiom, nobody washes a car like the under. It would mean more in every way if they could lift that trophy, because it is here and they've been born and bred and developed here, and that care factor is off the charts, right? I mean, I think that's the other flip side of it. But the danger is, to your point, when you're not winning. And it's the same thing at Clemson the last 3-4 years. Like, Dabo, you're just all in the past. The game is moving forward, man. You just can't bring back everybody. And just because they have affinity and they have love and they have won and they've done things, like, that doesn't mean it translates to these guys having all the same success. Like, you've got to evolve or die. Mike McDonald, right? In this game of baseball. And oh, by the way, I did take a look last night, Saul. I believe Dave Roberts was a Dodger. Craig Counsell was a Brewer. I mean, it is.
0: I mean, they did play for those organizations, but neither of them are going to be on the 50 greatest of those organizations.
33: Mm-hmm.
0: The Brewers don't have Robin Yount.
33: Right.
0: Right. The Dodgers don't have Steve Garvey. Like, they don't have Oral Hershiser.
33: Mm.
0: The Red Sox had Alex Cora. They mm-hmm. don't have Ted Williams mm-hmm. or Carl Yastrzemski.
33: But Dan would be not the greatest star. It's not Griffey. It's not A-Rod.
0: Top 50.
33: Right? He's top 50.
0: Yep, and a guy who stuck around the organization for absolutely. All of that time. Alex Cora didn't do that with the Red Sox. He absolutely. Bounced around.
33: Yep.
0: And Dave Roberts didn't do that with the Dodgers.
33: Mm-hmm.
0: When you think of Dave Roberts, I think of him much more as a Padre or as a Red Sox yep. than I do as a Dodger.
33: And they had other experience managing beforehand and doing. Yeah, I mean, different. It's not the same.
0: It's not the same. Yeah, Craig Council, both Craig Council, Dave Roberts. Both started somewhere else,
33: mm-hmm.
0: right? And then ended up in those places. Alex Cora yep. was a bench coach for a long time
33: yep.
0: before coming to Boston correct. And being the man. Like,
33: correct.
0: I don't know, man. I don't think those are analogous.
33: Yep. Yep. But it did make it hard. It made it that much harder this weekend
0: mm-hmm.
33: when a team is not hitting, not scoring runs, not winning series, playing this kind of ball.

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4: Brutal weekend with the greatest players in franchise history. All there for an incredible ceremony. The current team just did nothing to deserve any of those cheers. Swept by the Rays, they scored just 4 runs total in 3 games. 2 of them came, Brock, as you mentioned, on Josh Naylor home runs. 1 on a late solo shot from Julio, but that was about it. Or just a horrible display of offense or lack thereof. Dan Wilson asked about, this was after Saturday, how that loss compared to others.
5: I don't love assessing losses, but I will say our guys continue to push and they continue to work. And you know, they're continuing to fight. They fought to the end, you know, continuing to do what they need to do to get on base. You know, I think making the adjustments they need to make and you know, we are hitting some balls hard and it's not going our way at times. But again, you know, there are still more adjustments to make and I know these guys will continue to work. You know, it's just it's a matter of getting it done on the field, and you know, that's what these guys want to do. They're grinding hard. They want it, for sure. You know, that's what makes it frustrating. Mm.
6: But you're getting out hard hit, as well as hit, and scored runs. And you're dead last in the league in scoring runs. Mm. So that, you know, we'll talk about this more in 10, 12 minutes. What can you do? Today is an off day. Is today an action day? What is the next move? You tried with Bobby a couple weeks ago, and you know, you've tried Salk, and I'll give him credit. I mean, they have moved that lineup all the way around. Yep. Kyle hitting 7th, hitting 8th, right? I mean, unfortunately, with JP out, I think Colt would not be playing right now if JP were healthy. Either,
4: but what else are you going to do?
6: That's right. So it's
4: they are 56-63. They're 7 games below 500, 3.5 back in the wild card hunt, 5 teams ahead of them. Brock, they have the 4th worst record in the American League. Only the Royals, A's, and Angels have a worse record in the AL than they do. So, as you said, a day off today. They'll head east. Yankees for 3 starts tomorrow, then stops in Houston and Milwaukee on the way back.
2: Here's the second thing you
4: need. How about my guy, though, on Friday?
7: 10 is gone to Edgar's porch, and there goes 11 right behind it. This is tied. Is this it for the win? Shorts. The Moose had a play on it. Banging off the wall. Next homer wins it. I say again. Next homer wins it. Romero has taken it. Stephen Romero.
4: Stephen Romero, Brock. Mariner legend.
6: Did it look like 30,000 people stuck around for
4: yeah,
6: that?
4: Yeah, why
6: too?
4: Not? Why wouldn't you stick around for that? After watching Ryan Roland Smith rescue a
6: heartbreaking loss,
4: wrestle a gator. It was fun. Good on them. That was, and Aaron did a great job with it as well. The next day, Saturday, the 50 greatest players were all introduced. Alex Rodriguez, I think, mostly cheered.
8: 4 All-Star appearances, 4 Silver Sluggers as a Mariner. Number 3, A-Rod, Alex Rodriguez.
4: It was nice to see he and Buehner kind of taking pictures together. And I think, you know, the repairing of that relationship, I think it was important to Alex based on what he's told us a couple of times.
6: Absolutely. It had to be surreal for him. He's been in a lot of places, a lot of moments, done a lot of things. Mm-hmm. He's an owner. You know, he's made gazillions of dollars. But that's the one that's like, that's a deep scar, man.
4: Yeah.
6: That scar heals, but the wounds... So that wound remains.
4: Thank you.
6: or the wound heals, but that scar remains.
9: Thank you. The second way. Yeah. Way to quote Poison today. Brett Michaels would be proud.
6: Sure would.
9: Junior, Randy, Itro, and Edgar coming out at the end, I thought was a really cool moment. But the highlight of it all was the announcement.
10: We celebrate people that have shaped the history, culture, identity of this franchise. And few individuals have done that more than Rick Riz. His passion, professionalism, devotion to this organization have left a lasting mark on this area. Rick, on behalf of the Mariner fans everywhere, thank you for the memories. Thank you for the stories. Thank you for 40 years of making us feel we were right there with you. It is my great honor to announce that Rick Riz has been unanimously elected to the Seattle Mariner Hall of Fame.
9: I'm glad it was unanimous. I was worried somebody would have voted against Rick. That's good to know.
6: And those tears were so real.
9: Yeah.
6: Devotion. I said ambassador. You're not going to find a greater one. Fan. Walking that line between the play-by-play guy and the journalist with also in his heart of hearts just wanting nothing more than these guys to succeed. All of them, guys and gals in the entire organization. Devotion, that'd be the adjective I would use.
2: Here's the third thing you need to know.
9: Hawks practice at Lumen Field this weekend, Brock. Sounds like a running back. Emmanuel Wilson was kind of the star, a guy that I was excited about each time I've gone out and watched him at practice. I think he looks pretty good. Do you know what kind of running back he is? Because if
6: just
9: not,
6: tell him he's
9: tell
6: a plotter. Don't just tell him he's a power guy. He's got more than that. Speed.
11: Really, I'm bringing something different. A lot of people think I don't got speed, but I got a lot of speed on my end. And really just bringing a lot of power.
6: Power and speed.
9: That's pretty good combo.
6: And low center of gravity.
9: He certainly has
6: and
9: that.
6: A little bit of a chip on his shoulder.
9: I like him.
6: Uh-huh.
9: I'm excited about him. Uh-huh. He's fun. All right. Preseason game number one, Saturday against the Cowboys, and it sounds like they may be another cornerback at some point.
6: Oh.
9: Former Lion Terrion Arnold has been in for a second meeting.
6: I got some thoughts on this.
9: Okay.
6: A month ago, I thought, and you and I chatted about it, I thought it was just due diligence.
9: Mm-hmm.
6: It was just John and the organization doing what John and the organization always do. Turn over every stone, try to figure out exactly what's going on. And now, a month later, I think this is a very real possibility.
9: Wow.
6: Would not surprise me at all if he signed this week. Other folks have come interested. He's been to Houston. I think he's going to be in New Orleans. I think there's places that also are more than intrigued. But I don't think anybody's got a better case than Seattle. So maybe at 8 or tail end of Blue 88, I'll unload it all. But I think there's a strong likelihood this can happen.
9: Well, we'll look forward to that. All right, that is everything you need to know. 7:15 every hour here on the Brock and Salk Show. We've talked about where the Mariners are at, and we spent a lot of time trying to go over the issues that they've had and all of it. What do you do next? Because the reality is, as bad as things feel, they do still have, according to Fangraphs, almost a 1-in-3 chance of making the playoffs. So what are you going to do to do that? What are you going to do to turn this thing around? Because you keep playing like this, it's a 0% chance. So what are you going to do to try to take advantage of that? That's next on Brock and Salk.
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2: Ugly weekend, so now what? Right? It's easy to talk about how bad it was, and we've done some of that. Now what? It's a good question, because unfortunately, Brock, the following things have not worked for the Mariners. The following things, and I think I've got 10 or 11 of them, have not, quote unquote, woken this team up. They've juggled lineups. They've had come from behind exciting walk-off wins. They've cut veteran dead weight. They've fired a coach. They've traded for new players. They've had players return from the IL and get healthier. They've had a benches clearing incident, not quite a brawl, but at least the bench is cleared. They've had multiple manager ejections just within the last few days. They've been booed by the hometown team. They've been called out in various ways by the media. And they've played in the presence of all of the greatness their franchise has to offer. That is 11 different potential sparks for a team that should be better than it is. And yet none of it has worked. The weather has warmed. Their backs have been against the wall. The clubhouse meetings have taken place. But something is rotten. Something is broken. Something is rotten in the state of Denmark. For some reason, it's just not happening. So what do you do?
6: Did you mention Bobby's firing too? Was that the
2: I did. I had a coach fired. Yes, there Bobby Maggiannis. Yes, mm-hmm. That's one of the 11.
6: That's one of the 11. I mean, quite honestly, as you went through all of that, what is possibly left to do other than the hard conversation? Like, what possibly is left to do without ripping the Band-Aid totally off? I'm asking.
2: I got no, text toy, I don't I'm have any other you, ideas.
6: I'm asking baseball people, like, what, you know, a closed door players only meeting.
2: Have they not done that?
6: Where they're breaking bats and tearing up tables and ripping apart like the clubhouse? Like, I think they've exhausted. Honestly, I think they've exhausted everything they can do internally, externally, other than move on from Seitzer or Edgar or, you know, obviously Dan. Scott Service was fired. They were 64-64. Were at 500.
2: I went through a bunch of that last night. I was curious because that's the only thing they haven't done yet is a real high profile, either benching, firing, discipline, something along those lines. Scott was fired. The team was 5 games out. This team today, as it turns out, is 4 games out after Houston lost their second in a row last night. Because, of course, the rest of the division is bad. But, yeah, the Mariners are 57-63.
6: 56-63.
2: Excuse me, 56-63. Scott's Mariners, when he was fired, as you said, were 64-64 on August 23rd. And so I was curious. I kind of went back and I don't expect necessarily anything to happen today on an off day, but I went back and read the article from that day of just MLB.com. Mm-hmm. And this jumped out to me. Since then, it says the Mariners have gone 20-33 for a .377 winning percentage. Seattle's downturn has been steady over the past 2 months, but it took a steeper nosedive after a 1-8 road trip, which we all remember, that featured among the club's most stinging losses of the season. So
6: if you remember right to that year, mid-June, this was not a team that started slow, or by mid-June, they were 13 games above 500.
2: They had a 10-game lead in the division. And
6: over a much, much better Astros team.
2: Yes. And then the Mariners collapsed and obviously, you know, we're 5 games out instead of 10 games up. It's really quite the collapse. But they've played worse this month than they did leading up to the Scott firing. Right. I mean, they said what, .377 winning percentage over the last month here? They're at about .320. Yep. I mean, they've actually played worse over the course of the last month than they did during the time leading up to Scott being dismissed. Now, they didn't go 1-8, but they did go 1-5 at home as opposed to on the road. Mm-hmm. Scott was a year and a half removed from his playoff run. Dan is just half a year removed from it. But Scott also had a lot more tenure that Dan does not. Look, I don't think anything is going to happen today, but it's really hard to watch this team and not think that they're not maximizing the talent and potential. And ultimately, I do think that has to fall on the coaching staff. That is the job. They've been given players, and I think they've been given a group of players that should be better than they are, should be performing better than this.
6: Mm-hmm.
2: That's the job of the coaching staff. That's the job of the hitting group to get them to hit better. It's the job of the manager to put them in the right position. It's the job of to get them and the chemistry right and the decision making right. All of those things. Mm-hmm. They're not maximizing the potential of this team. They've played disappointing baseball by their own admission. Well, they have to stop disappointing. They've got to do something to become less disappointing and start realizing and maximizing the potential that they have.
6: Yeah, I mean, ultimately, that is the job of the coach, right? The manager is his job. Dan's job is to manage his coaches, to manage his players, to manage the game, to manage the situations, to manage everything from the fans to the perception to all of it. Like, he's the manager. The coach's job, and to this, I point to Egger and Kevin Seitzer. Like, your job as the offensive coaches are to score runs. That's ultimately, at the end of the day, your job is to score more runs than your opponent is. And so this outfit is dead last in baseball. Not middle of the pack, which would even be a little disappointing with all of this quote-unquote talent. It'd be a little disappointing if you were middle of the pack in today's baseball, especially in this American League, even more.
2: Mm-hmm.
6: But you're 30th out of 30th in scoring runs.
2: Mm-hmm. And I got to tell you, you've said a few times, like, if you could just be league average in scoring runs – I'll be honest, and I look at this lineup. They shouldn't be average at scoring runs. They should be top 10. They got a lot of good hitters. Like, they should be good. They shouldn't be like, oh, if they could just be 17th instead of 30th, they should be 10th. Mm-hmm. It's not the best lineup in the league. I get it. I'm not expecting them to be a top five. Oh, my God, they're breaking records. They don't have that. That's not who they are. And they're not going to do that in all likelihood at this ballpark. But honestly, Brock, like, I think it's that disappointing. I think this is a good lineup with Cal Raleigh and Julio. And I know they haven't had Brendan Donovan all year. And I don't want to judge a small sample size of a few games with Donovan and Taylor Ward and all that. But, like, they have good players. Dominic Canzone has been amazing this year. And Luke Raley had a really good year. And Cole Young has been incredible. And J.P. Crawford has been pretty good. Like, they should be much better than this.
6: Yeah.
2: Cal, Julio, Naylor. This should be a Randy, who's having a good year. This should be a good lineup.
6: It'd have been rather fascinating to have been in some of the car rides to the airport with some of these old veterans, especially the offensive players.
2: Mm-hmm.
6: And maybe, you know what? Actually, maybe even the pitchers too. But to hear some truth serum, you know, from a Harold Reynolds and a Beltre and all the different guys, you know, kind of leaving. And who knows, Salk, maybe some of the veterans would be like, glad I didn't hit in this era.
2: Right. Well, I'm sure they would.
6: I mean, this is no fun. You know, in our era, in the 80s and the 90s, you know, we might have seen one of these guys. There's like five or six on every one of these teams that just got nasty stuff and could pitch to the locations and take advantage of the holes in our game and the holes in our swing. And thankfully, we played in a different era where there was not this kind of pitching over and over and over and over. And maybe that, honestly, would have been a lot of it. Maybe some of it would have been like, I don't understand. When a guy is just throwing you changeups, why are we just swinging for the, like, hit the ball the other way? Like, we're just closing our eyes and swinging as hard as we can at a changeup that, you know, just hit it the other way.
2: All right, so let me ask you this.
6: Yeah.
2: Because we're trying to figure this out.
6: That's kind of what the Rays do. Who are
2: okay, know. But is that who the Mariners players are? This has always been kind of my challenge with the, oh, just go the other way. Like, well, that's not who these guys are. They're not let's go the other way guys. They've got guys with real big power potential. Remember when they got D. Gordon here? Remember D. Gordon? D. Strange Gordon. Remember D. Gordon?
6: Thank you. Put some respect on the name, please. Strange Gordon.
2: Well, he was D. Gordon when he got here. By the time he left, he was D. Strange Gordon. But remember they got D. Gordon.
6: T-Mobile will do that to you.
2: Son. And they traded for him from Florida, and he had led the National League in hitting. Mm-hmm. He was a high batting average guy. Didn't walk. Great high batting average guy. Do you remember what happened when he got here? They told him he had to control the zone. Yeah. And he's like, well, that's not what I do. Like,
6: right.
2: Thanks. Appreciate it, but that's not what I do. I don't control the zone. I don't take my walks. I'm a free swinger, and it works for me because I hit 330. It's really hard to ask D. Gordon to be J.P. Crawford. you've got to go out and get J.P. Crawford, a guy who's really good at controlling the zone, has a really good sense of the strike zone. And if you want D. Gordon, then you have to let him be D. Gordon. You can't try to get D. Gordon to be J.P. Crawford. I think going the other way with a changeup's a really nice idea with two strikes, Brock, and the Rays do it really well. But I don't think that's who Luke Raley is. I know he wasn't playing this weekend. Like, I don't know that that's who Dominic Canzone is. I don't think that's who Randy is. I don't think that's who Cal should be. I don't think that's what Julio's ever. Like, these guys have seen. Now, Brendan Donovan, yes. Taylor Ward, sure. But, like, most of these players, I don't know that that's who they are. Well, so, and I'm not saying they can't do some of it, but do you, my question for you is, are they in between?
6: Yes.
2: Where?
6: Because therein is the challenge.
2: Like, I'm a power hitter, but I want to do this.
6: If you want to give Randy hacks, right? And you want him to do that, and he's not going to be that guy, and, you know, he's going to see an 0-2 changeup, and he's going to swing for the fences, then you know what? Randy Arozarena can't have 14 home runs right now. He can't be on pace for 19 home runs.
2: But if you're trying to get Randy to do one thing, and he's sort of the, you know, naturally does something else,
6: right?
2: Are you caught in between? Where, well, sometimes I'm doing this, sometimes I'm not sure, and then, what do I, like, what are you?
6: Correct.
2: And I do think that that could be some of the challenge. I don't know. I don't know what it is. I don't, I wish I did. I think if I did, I'd tell you, and then we could just try to go fix it.
6: Well, I think that's what we have heard over the years, and I think that's certainly what's, you know, Jay Buhner, if it was on one of the road trips, was talking about, you know, some of these younger players figuring out who you are. You can't be everything. You cannot major in everything. So major in your strength. And what is your strength, right? Like, and that goes across a lot of different sports. Like, it was the downfall of yours truly, among many other downfalls. It's like, I got to be a runner and I got to do some of these things. No, you're just never going to be that. Your strength is to play from the pocket. So become the best pocket passer you can, period. End of story. And stop worrying about what everybody thinks, or worrying about trying to hire a sprint coach, or worrying about doing that other stuff. Focus on the majors. And yeah, I think that is a fair argument for some. Like, okay, if Julio is going to be a power guy and you want to unleash him again, can he be a 40 home run guy? We've always thought he could be. He's not been. And this year he's on pace for 25 home runs.
2: Right.
6: So if you're going to be that guy and you're going to hit 25 home runs,
2: well, I think he's been more Randy. Unleashed in the past, and he's been at least a 30, 35 home run guy. 206 says, so Salk would rather have a strikeout at an unbelievable rate than to play the game that comes to you and hit the other way. I'm okay with that. Sure. I'm sorry, which team would you prefer?
6: As long
2: the most odious Mariner team of all time that was 10th in the league in scoring runs with Teoscar Hernandez, or this one that's 30th?
6: I'd like
2: the one that scored the 10th most runs, not the 30th most runs. And I think runs are more important than freaking strikeouts. Yeah, I would rather have them strike out a lot and hit more home runs than not score. But if you like the team and prefer the team that scores zero but doesn't strike out, whoop-de-freaking-do.
3: Your face is the color of your shirt right now.
2: Okay, strikeouts aren't fun to watch. How's 30th in scoring treating you?
6: Yep.
2: Because I kind of like 10th in scoring.
6: Yep.
2: Personally.
6: But that group hit home runs, right?
2: They sure did. But, oh my God, they struck out. It was so awful. We got to get these guys out. They strike out. Yeah, 10th in runs. Anybody interested in Teoscar Hernandez? He looks pretty good, doesn't he? He's run out of here on rails because he struck out too much. I don't mind the guy striking out now and again.
6: If
2: you score runs and take your walks and hit some home runs. This team doesn't walk. They don't hit home runs. But cool, they're not striking out that much. Congratulations. You grounded into a double play instead of striking out. Everything's better. Let's do some Blue 88.
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6: We're going to go red, right, tight, close, sprint left, G, U corner, halfback, flat, on one. Ready?
23: Brock Ewart tackles three football questions as only he can.
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5: Now here's your hosts, Brock Ewart and Mike Salk.
2: By the way, you can absolutely build a lineup that doesn't strike out and wins. I have no problems with that. It's asking players that aren't built like that to be that I have an issue with.
6: Yeah.
2: If you went out and acquired a bunch of the types of players that the Rays got, then by all means, play that way. But asking Julio Rodriguez not to hit for power to go the other way is, I think, ridiculous.
6: You know what it is kind of feel, what it kind of feels like? It kind of feels like when you're in extra innings with the Ghost Runner and you got a bunch of, you have Randy.
2: Yeah, you got 2-3-4 up. Yes. You're like, well, you're not going to bunt.
6: Correct. That kind of encapsulates and is kind of emblematic of 120 games of this offense. Of just not, right? Of just not being able to function and being in between, unfortunately.
2: Brock, who's been the most impressive and dominant Seahawk through the first couple weeks of camp?
6: I'm going to guess in 45 minutes, Brian Nimhauser will say this name, because if you follow any of the guys in any of the sites that follow the Seahawks on a daily basis, kind of charting practice and out there evaluating it, it's the same guy that you and I saw on a couple different occasions out at training camp. It's the same guy that we watched go from a good, serviceable rookie year to a great second year and on his way to becoming, at least through camp, an elite defensive player of the year kind of candidate. Mm-hmm. And that's Byron Murphy. So rookie year, a little hamstring, right? He knocked him out for a bunch of the games. I think he kind of got bent backwards when that happened on one of his near shoulder, near knee deals. But rookie year, what do you have, 36 tackles, half a sack, 2 tackles for loss. He was there. He was present. But frankly, he looked a little bit like the guy I saw at Texas with Tavondre Sweat that could play a couple downs at an immensely high level, and then he was kind of off the field. And so there wasn't massive accumulation of numbers while at Texas. That was kind of his rookie year, and it was good. Worthy of a first-round pick. Good player. Last year was great. 62 tackles. 7 tackles for loss. 7 sacks. Out of a run stopper. It was a great year. Put a big old chip on his shoulder. Didn't get any recognition really from it. Not a Pro Bowler. Certainly not All-Pro. And not even really in the top guys listed heading into this season after that kind of work. And you feel that. He looks phenomenal. He's in great, great shape. I think he then wants to go from good to great to elite. Give me double-digit sacks. Byron Murphy puts up double-digit sacks. You know where he's going to be on next year's Jeremy Fowler list? You know where he's going to be after the season? He's going to be in the Pro Bowl. And he's going to be talked about as one of the best defensive linemen and defensive tackles in all the NFL, and hopefully a rich contract that follows.
2: All right, question number 2. Jadarian Price missed a couple of days here, Brock, with a lower leg or leg injury. We haven't heard too much.
6: Upper leg, leg, yeah, lower
2: just
6: leg.
2: Just a leg. Uh-huh. What's the current concern?
6: Low. Short-term, long-term, low. I don't know if there's a guy that's had a higher workload through the OTA season, mandatory camp, into training camp. That guy got a lot of volume because I think there's going to be big expectations for him and need reps and lots of reps and lots of route running reps and lots of catching the ball reps and lots of run game reps. So, yeah, I think this was more of, yeah, this guy's probably from an output standpoint. And I bet you if I talked to my buddy Sammy Ramsden down the road there or Mike and said, hey, from you guys' little output, the catapult stuff that the guys wear, the measures, mileage, burst, explosion, output, where's Jadarian Price through April, May, June, and July? I think he's near the top of that list. So a little bit of soreness. Is that going to happen after 2 weeks of work? Yes. Chance to get off the legs for a few days and get back to work? Yes. Do I expect him to play Saturday? Just total gut, no information. Yeah, I'd expect to see him on Saturday in the home opener against the Cowboys.
2: All right, question number 3. NFL calendar, Brock, what do you want to change?
6: I think the dumbest thing in looking at all these injuries across the league, and by the way, the Seahawks are not on this list with some of their peers. The Niners, who had 20 guys out, the Broncos, who had like 8 guys out over the weekend. I think something that's really, really dumb, and this comes from kind of our schedule here, with our high school team, is let's go from April, May, June. Let's finish mandatory minicamp. Let's crank this thing all the way up to kind of full speed as much as we can do in the offseason. And then you know what? Let's take a month off. And then when they come back, let's crank it right back. Oh, I know we got an acclimation period for 3 days.
2: Right.
6: But then we got to crank it all the way back up to play preseason games in 2 weeks. That's just dumb. It just doesn't. We took, you know, the year before, year one of our program, we did the same. We took like a week off after we ramped up. We were in pads. We're doing all this. Take a week off and come back. And it was like we hadn't played football. Mm-hmm. What are we doing? So four plus weeks, I know guys go and throw on their own and do all of that, but push the calendar. If that's what you want to do, and now we're playing into mid to late February with these Super Bowls, then you know what? Start the off season in mid-May and build up to mid-July and take a week off or 10 days off and then get back to camp. Not a month, not 5 or 6 weeks. I think it's pretty foolish, pretty silly, and I think it's playing a role in a lot of these soft tissue injuries around the NFL.
2: All right, that is today's Blue 88, and we got some more football stuff to come throughout the 8 o'clock hour. A texter in 848 saying, the Salk, they still strike out a lot. Actually, not really.
6: They're the middle of the pack. In strikeouts, right?
2: Middle of the pack.
6: Yeah, top third.
2: 18th.
6: It's all the way down to 18th.
2: Or no, they're 18th lowest. So, like, yeah.
6: 12th highest.
2: Middle third.
6: Yeah.
2: I mean, like, they strike out some. They're about around the same in terms of home runs. Like, yeah, they do some. But, no, they don't strike out as much as they did a few years ago when they led the league in strikeouts or second, whatever it was, with the Twins.
6: But that team slugged. And you're not getting any slug out of this crew.
2: And they hit a lot of, took a lot of walks. And they hit a lot of home runs. This team's not doing that. And I know people keep saying, well, they're reliant on the home run. I don't even think it's that. They don't hit that many home runs.
6: Mm-mm. You don't have anybody on pace to hit 30.
2: Right. Like, that's not who they are.
3: But when they do actually get some offense, it's from home runs.
2: It has come that way. Mm. But I just think it's about being in between. I think you can win by hitting home runs and striking out a lot and walking a lot. I think you can win by not hitting that many home runs and going the other way and playing some small ball.
6: And the Brewers and
2: I'm not blind to the fact that both of those approaches can win. And the Rays have kind of a nice way of doing it where the guys at the top slug and the guys at the bottom play their game. And, you know, they're almost playing two different games at the same time, which is super impressive if you can pull it off. But it helps to have Kevin Cash. What did Jeff Passan tell us? Cash does a great job of helping everyone truly understand their roles. And that's how he adds value as a manager.
6: And you know what that is, by the way? What, to me, quote unquote, roles are in baseball. And I was texting with Passan over the weekend. Roles in baseball are maximizing your strengths and minimizing your weaknesses.
2: Junior Caminero, you're going to hit a lot of home runs. And if you strike out, whatever. We don't care. He doesn't strike out that much, but whatever. Hey, guys at the bottom, you're not a home run guy. You're not a home run threat. You're going to go the other way, and you're going to do what you're going to do, and that's your job. Mm-hmm. And there's no ifs, ands, or buts, and there's no in-between. Like, that to me is what's the problem more than anything else. It's not about whether they should be hitting home runs or should be striking out. It's about just being committed.
6: And then when the
2: as opposed to being in between. Yeah.
6: And then sadly, or unfortunately, or more challengingly, when the guy that hit 60 home runs and covered some of those ills a year ago is having the worst offensive season in baseball, right? It makes it very, very challenging and very hard emotionally, mentally, physically, all of it. When your stud is just not being able to get the engine started.
2: Are the Seahawks going to do something completely out of character? It's next on Brock and Salk.
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6: Hey, I got a quick question for you this morning. 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
2: All right, we're going to spend some time talking football. Brian Nemhauser will join us, Hawk blogger, in 30 minutes. Brock, the story out there is that the Seahawks are interested in perhaps bringing in Terrion Arnold, pretty talented cornerback, has been with Detroit from Alabama.
6: Yep.
2: The reason he's available right now is that he was arrested for, what is it, kidnapping and robbery. Mm-hmm. It's kind of a weird story. I read the story in the Tampa paper, I think it was, one of the Florida papers, maybe it was Fort Lauderdale, where he, the story they tell is that he had an Airbnb down there. It was robbed. They thought they knew, he and his friends thought they knew who it was, so they somehow lured two of the three people they thought had done the robbery to their house, where they then held them at gunpoint, maybe hit them, but then robbed them, mm-hmm. and then sent them in a car and said, get out of here.
6: Mm-hmm.
2: Kidnapping, I don't know if that's necessary. I think maybe technically that's kidnapping. I don't know that that's what our common, like when we hear kidnapping, I don't think that's taken. What we think of.
6: Right. Liam Neeson.
2: Right. I think we think of kids being, yes. you know, forcibly napped. Removed.
6: Kids being napped.
2: Right. This seems more like revenge gone wrong or something along those lines. And it sounds like the way they tell the story anyway, allegedly, he was essentially like the mastermind of it, even though he wasn't in the room. He was sort of directing everybody to do what they did.
3: And the worst part was they got the wrong people.
2: And it was the wrong, it seems to have been the wrong people.
3: It wasn't the people that robbed them, according to the police.
6: Right.
2: So anyway, that's the story. So out on and that's parole, why he's available.
6: Or out, not on parole, out right
2: probation.
6: Now.
2: Or he's out on bond. Young bond.
6: Mm-hmm. Mm-hmm. And allowed to go visit. And so the Seahawks did have him in, from my understanding, this weekend, and did their due diligence. And this is where connections really matter. When you hear in Hard Knocks 1, Mike McDonald really implore the whole organization to be connected to one another.
2: Mm-hmm.
6: And when you hear John Schneider through the years on the John Schneider Show tell Dave and Bob how important the Sam Ramsdens and the Eric Kennedys and the Mo Kellys, those names he just rattles off, Salk, how important they are to have been around for 30 years, right? Kind of the whole Mariner conversation we had about keeping people around, mm-hmm. not as former players, but like, no, he was the trainer and now he's head of everything. Yep. And he was the ball boy and now he's equipment manager and kind of worked his way up. And, you know, they have a lot of that stickiness. And when it comes to this young man, they've got a lot of connection. Carl Scott, who I mentioned with Josh Jobe, who is at Alabama, recruited this recruited Tarion, mm-hmm. since he was very, very young. I mean, you're talking about a phenom talent, 6'1", combine 190, now I think closer to 200 pounds, you know, could run, could jump 38 inches, all of these things. And Carl recruited him to Alabama, coached him, mentored him, developed him into an All-American and ultimately a first-round pick after year number three. So from a makeup standpoint, when you recruit someone starting in high school, Salk, you got a whole lot of background.
2: Mm-hmm.
6: More than even a scout who's going to try to go in there and do all that work. When you've had all that connection, all those hours, all that time. So Carl Scott, big part of this. His roommate in college was Jalen Milroe. And there's shared friendships. And there's, again, a lot of deep relationship, deep roots that those guys have. Having spent a whole lot of time together, 3 years together there at Alabama,
2: mm-hmm.
6: know each other, share some business representation. So there is a lot more than I think maybe others have in this process to know the past character. And that's really what you're digging into. And as you move this thing along, is this who this guy is? I mean, is he just off? Did he get his money and just, you know, like glitch out and become this kind of guy who was always in him and became a felon? Who's going to do some armed, you know, robbery and kidnapping and all? Is this who this guy has been? Or was this a one-off really, really dumb mistake that's going to have and has had severe consequences? At this point, costing him his career, right? With the Lions ultimately cutting him. So, you know, that is, I think, the judgment they're making. Houston brought him in. He's in New Orleans today. Obviously, Seattle brought him in yesterday. And here, I think, you tease the question, are the Seahawks going to do maybe something outside of their norm? Is that kind of the way you frame that?
2: Yeah.
6: I would say the opportunity here is the NFL will dictate this. So even if they love him and they want to do this and they've done all of it and he's checked every box and they met with him and heard his side and met with the Carl Scotts and the Nick Sabans and the Jalen Milroes and done all the work that they can possibly do, Salk, ultimately, the NFL will still dictate this because more than likely the commissioner will put him as happened in the past with players, mm-hmm. in this situation. The commissioner will say, no, Seahawks, I'm in charge. Great, you want to rehabilitate this kid. Great, you want to develop him. Great, you got all these connections. But I'm going to be the one to dictate through our own process, through our own due diligence, when this young man's going to play again. Because it's a privilege to play in the NFL, Brendan Sorsby. Oh, you want to go in the supplemental draft? Oh, great. You want to show us your paperwork a couple days before the draft? You're not going to play. You're not going to be eligible. Sorry. Right. You're going to sit out a season. It's a privilege to be in this league, and the commissioner will very much, I think, put him on the exempt list, as which has happened with players in the past, and he will be the one to guide and dictate when this guy is going to play again.
2: So would you do it?
6: Even if you sign him, is there an assurance he's going to be able to play this year? No. No, you don't know that. You don't know the path this is going to go.
2: So you have no, you don't have any idea how long they could suspend him for or any of that? Why doesn't that happen first? Because he's not on a team?
6: Because he's not on a team right now. Because he's not on any team right now. He's not in the league right now.
2: And you're telling me there's no, like, behind the scenes conversation? Like, you can't talk to the league and be like, hey, if we sign this guy, how much, you know, what are we looking at? There's none of that?
6: I mean, they could have an idea, but I think ultimately Roger's going to do what Roger believes is in the best interest of whom? The Shield.
2: Sure.
6: In the NFL.
2: Right, but there's no reason. Why couldn't you have? How does getting that knowledge ahead of time make it any harder for Roger to do what's in the best interest of the NFL? Like, yeah, you can sign him, but I'm going to suspend him for 6 games. So just so you know, that's what you're looking at. You're telling me you can't have that info?
6: Does he give every team that information? Is he going to put that out ahead of time?
2: If you ask, I don't know why not. I don't know. I'm curious.
6: I don't think you put that.
2: Maybe you can't because it's viewed. I think
6: there's protocols to follow.
2: Yeah, I'm going to guess there's maybe like a legal right to work type of thing where it's as if you're blackballing him or something along those lines. So maybe they can't. All right.
6: Yep.
2: That makes sense. All right. Kind of talk through that.
6: So maybe the league decides, oh, okay, you're going to take interest. Oh, okay, you think you can rehabilitate and develop this young man? Great. Okay, so once a team decides to do that, then we're going to go to work and, you know, even further work. Not that they've
2: Hold on. So take the league stuff out of it. Let's say the Seahawks do it. A, what does it tell you? And B...
6: Well, B, or A, it's the biggest need position. I said that to you last week. Mm-hmm. I feel like corner, if there's going to be a player that they were going to trade for or pick up off of waivers or do their most, you know, close diligence and study over these 3 preseason games with more scouts and more play, I think corner is the biggest need on this roster depth-wise.
2: Okay. So this is further evidence of that.
6: It's a first-round talent. This is a guy they loved in the pre-draft process as well. So this didn't just all of a sudden hit him.
2: Mm-hmm.
6: They really, really liked him in the pre-draft process as a prospect, as a fit in this system. Yes, I know there's probably a bunch of techs, and I've got him on my socials. He was not a great player last year. He had an immense amount of holding calls, pass interference calls, played man-to-man in Detroit's system like 90% of the time, press man, and got exposed at times. So it wasn't as if, like, you know, I mean, there was kind of boom or bust in his game last year. But I think they feel that he's going to be a really good fit.
2: How similar is he to Reek Woolen? I mean, just listening to bad decision making, some of those ups and downs, like it sounds a lot like a cheap version of Reek Woolen.
6: Now, Reek Woolen came out of UTSA with zero football background. It was zero football, you know, attention to detail. This kid came out of Alabama playing for Nick Saban and Carl Scott and knowing football 101. And having an attention to detail.
2: That I understand. Yes. Okay. Yes. Fair point. But I guess I just mean like the maturity. Risk factor, the maturity, the kind of drive the coach crazy type of stuff. Isn't that what you just moved on from?
6: Yep. And you get a chance to get somebody at a very minimal cost with that kind of upside.
2: That's what I think is interesting about it.
6: Yes.
2: Like you essentially saying, hey, look, maybe Reek drove us crazy and we didn't want to resign him for any amount of money, but you kind of needed him to win the Super Bowl last year. Like you needed that level of talent.
6: And we dealt with that for a couple years. Yeah.
2: So getting that back on our terms where we don't have to. Maybe there is a little bit of interest there. All right. Yeah. Brian Nemhauser will tell us more. He was at the Lumen Field practice and we'll get some of his observations coming up in 20 after everything you need to know next.
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13: Just an incredibly frustrating weekend for the Mariners and especially the fans. They poured into the ballpark all weekend long to celebrate the 50th anniversary, the 50 years the franchise has been out there, and they did not get rewarded with much on the field. Obviously, the ceremonies and the fun stuff was incredible. Everything away from the actual game being played was wonderfully done. But the game itself, unfortunately, was just too much of this.
14: Ferrer set the pitch. Swung on, little parachute into left field. It's a base hit. It dunks near the line. Simpson rounds third. He scores right behind Diaz. Two runs. Hickson

0: to second base, a two RBI double.
1: Yeah, it was just too much of that, and unfortunately, almost no offense themselves. Dan Wilson asked about the performance versus the effort.
2: Well, you know, it's not for lack of work. These guys are putting in the work. You know, they're putting in the time that's necessary, and they're coming out prepared. And it's just, you know, we're just not seeing it on the field. You know, it's a very frustrating time, no question. But you know, we've got to keep pushing. We've got to find a way, and you know, that's really what it boils down to, is finding a way.
3: Mm. And it's been that way for this offense for 120 games this year. Just the inability to find a way, the inability to slug, the inability to score with runners in scoring situations, the inability to get on base consistently, the inability when there is traffic to pressurize your opponent, finish that. I mean, just
1: I also would say, Brock, you don't just need to find a way. You need to help them find a way. You need to give them a pathway. You need to give them a plan. Like, there needs to be some answers, some solutions, not just, well, we've got to find a way. I don't know. That one, that doesn't quite do it for me.
3: Well, they've tried. They've tried the lineup. They tried shuffling the lineup all the way around. Yeah. Right? With the things that you mentioned, 11 different things over the course of this season they have tried to do to help find a way.
1: I don't know whether those things are finding a way, though. I mean, those are things that might spark you. I don't know whether that is coaching, though, in terms of accountability, in terms of a clear blueprint and plan of how you're going to function.
3: You know what else is challenging? Is, you know, over the course of this stretch and continued stretch, you're going to see, like, some elite bullpens and elite pitching. Right? You saw some former Mariners, like Amina in particular. Mm-hmm. You saw a bullpen day. You had the guy Friday night, but you had him on the ropes the first couple innings. It could have put some numbers up there and win that game, maybe change the whole series. Like, it really has not, unfortunately, when you're dead last in the league in scoring runs, sadly, it doesn't matter who you're facing.
1: No, and quite frankly, they've lucked out on that front quite a bit, right? Like, remember, they missed Skeens and Pittsburgh. Like, they've missed Scooble. Like, they've missed a lot of the best pitchers.
3: I think they're going to miss Littler and...
1: Yeah.
3: And the other big gun there in New York as well.
1: It's been really remarkable. They're 56-63. They are seven games below 500. They're four games out in the division, 3.5 back in the wild card, five teams ahead of them. Royals, A's, Angels are the only three teams with a worse record in the American League. Day off today, and then as you said, they go to New York, then Houston, then Milwaukee.
4: Here's the second thing you need to know.
1: Everything else this weekend was awesome. The Home Run Derby was super fun. Stefan Romero, the winner, but Ryan Roland Smith.
5: Hyphen has one goal and one goal only. Just hit one home run.
6: Yeah.
5: Here he comes. Yes. Is that Steve Irwin? Is that the Crocodile Hunter? Oh, my gosh. Oh.
6: Yeah.
5: Ryan.
6: Come on.
5: Ryan. Does it have the height? Ryan! Here we go, at the horn. Oh, get it, get it, get it, Hyphen! Get it, Hyphen! That was pure cinema.
1: It sure was.
3: Final pitch, Salk, final seconds.
1: Yeah.
3: That counted double, so
1: absolutely.
3: He put three on the board.
1: Yeah. That was a great call, and good on Ryan. Ryan acquitted himself pretty well as a pitcher. Nice job, buddy.
3: Yep.
1: And then Saturday was awesome. A-Rod and... Anybody else jump out to you when they were introduced? I thought it was cool that Harold Reynolds came running over to shake everyone's hand. Mm-hmm. J.J. Putz and kind of representing that era. Adrian Beltre.
3: Felix all over all weekend long.
1: Felix's hair. Oh my gosh.
3: Fallopian tubes.
1: He's still got the fallopes right there on the neck. I love Felix, though, man. I love the talk about joy. Was there a more joyful person out there than Felix? He just seems so happy. Nelson Cruz, so stately. I mean, just a man.
3: Robbie Cano not there because he's damaging the Mexican League right now.
1: Is that what he's doing?
3: Yeah.
1: He's Saturday in the Mexican League?
3: Yeah.
1: He's playing?
3: Yes.
1: Is that true?
3: I believe so.
1: Oh,
3: I hope
1: that's
3: I'm not
1: amazing.
3: Centelled.
1: I really that's hope why I'm not he centelled. Wasn't there.
7: Did he have Justin Turner?
3: No, yeah. Robbie Cano.
1: Wow. What about...
3: Oh, he and Justin Turner? Did you say Justin Turner is, too?
1: He might be.
3: Yeah.
1: Why wasn't Freddy Garcia there?
3: Don't know.
1: Okay. And Seager maybe had something going on with
3: no,
1: the
3: whole... No, he didn't. No.
1: I mean, it seems like that was debunked. It seems like he just didn't want to go.
3: Yeah.
1: Okay.
3: Yeah.
1: Okay. I love the whole thing. I thought it was really cool. I love those things. I love watching everybody get introduced. I love the cheers for A-Rod. Buhner's always fun just seeing him out there.
3: Mm-hmm.
1: I forget who I was watching with Avery, maybe. And she's like, wow, who's that guy? I was like, yeah, strongest man I've ever met. Don't mess with him.
4: Here's the third thing you need to know.
1: I should also mention that. I don't want to let it go. The Rick Riz thing was so cool. A guy that always deflects any praise.
3: And he's on with
1: Bump
3: and Stacey today? He's definitely joining. I think he's on with Bump and Stacey.
1: Or he
3: Bob.
1: Should be.
3: Dave and Bob.
1: I think that he is, of anyone I've ever met, a person who deflects credit the most. It's always about Dave Niehaus for him and the Mariners. And for him to be recognized,
3: by the way,
1: in that moment, I thought was beautiful. Really
3: Ray
1: well done.
3: Roberts, very offended.
1: By what?
3: What you just said. Jay Buhner, strongest guy you've ever met.
1: Oh, I guess it's more just like he's built of steel. It's like iron. Seahawks were at Lumen Field this weekend, Brock. We're going to get a lot more on this from our friend Brian Nemhauser in just
3: your
1: a moment.
3: Partner.
1: But yeah, Emmanuel Wilson, kind of the star.
3: Mm-hmm.
1: What do we think of that?
3: Mm-hmm.
1: I'm on fire right now. Emmanuel Wilson, Stefan Romero, strikeouts.
3: What else you got?
1: Who knows? That's everything you need to know.
3: How was the golf round? How was Brady's?
1: It was really fun.
3: Birthday bash, his 50th or 40th?
1: It was only his 40th. Yeah.
3: Uh-huh.
1: It was really
3: good
1: fun.
3: Time?
1: Yeah, Brady always has great friends.
3: Uh-huh.
1: Yeah. It's always been
3: And you were in the football group of the friends?
1: Yes. Yeah. Things got juggled a little bit. I was going to be with Matt Kramer, who I know a little bit. And then it turns out that two of his friends didn't come due to what sounds like was...
3: Turd burglar, one of them?
1: No, I don't think he was ever supposed to come.
3: Poop dog?
1: No. You'll have to ask Brady. I don't know what happened, but anyway, things got juggled. Brian Nemhauser left there, though, and prepared himself to go to Lumen Field on Saturday, where he was an intrepid observer of the Seahawks' big practice there. So what did we miss? We'll talk to him next on Brock and Salk.
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3: Hey, Brock Huard here. I love the 60 seconds I get to tell you all about my favorite East Side spot. 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
3: All right, we're just a few days away now, Brock, from the first Seahawks preseason game. And then we're getting ready just a couple weeks after that for the defense of the title, the Wednesday night game. I was looking at my calendar for the next couple weeks, and I was like, oh my God, Heather scheduled a doctor's appointment for one of the kids on First Hill at 4 o'clock on that Wednesday. And I was like, hey, cancel this. What are you doing?
9: Put your socks on and get the story right.
3: She doesn't know when the Seahawks are going to play, so like, she doesn't have that calendar on her phone. I was like, you got to cancel that thing. Like, reschedule. That's a terrible plan. Brian Nemhauser will be there. He was there over the weekend for the big practice at Lumen Field. Hawk blogger. Good morning, sir. How are we?
10: Doing well, boys. How are you doing on this fine Monday?
9: Oh, doing great. You know, great Mariners weekend. Got to hear all about Salk's worst golf round of his recent vintage.
3: There's a lot going on.
9: He let distractions get in the way.
3: Full on meltdown.
10: I saw a club toss. I saw it happen.
3: Oh, yeah.
9: Yeah,
3: that happened. Yeah, that wasn't my best day.
10: You know, I had to play the part of psychologist and tell him to put on tiki music to calm him down, because I know that helps with salt.
3: It does. Yeah. And it's pretty fun. I mean, the tiki music's pretty good.
9: I mean, there
3: it?
9: Was stuff going it's on definitely. Off the field, off the right. course. And let's be very clear. We know Salky after 17 years. When there's some chaos off the field, distractions going on.
3: Are you saying that emotionally I have difficulty compartmentalizing all that?
9: Regulating those? Yes.
3: Oh. Actually, I don't know why you would say that. That doesn't sound true. That sounds like a mischaracterization of the truth. How dare you? It was super fun, though. Kudos to Brady. Great group of friends and cool to bring everyone together. And Brian and I had a great time. And it was pretty fun. I really I enjoyed it. We had a good time.
9: Nice.
3: Yeah,
10: we did have a good time. I might have had a better time than you. But
3: I don't know if that had to do with the golf or what, but all right. So then Saturday, the next day, you went to Lumen for the Seahawks' first practice there. How was it? What was different?
10: You know, it's changed over the years. For people that have, you know, gone to it for a while, and it's changed locations. you know, under Pete Carroll, it was a true scrimmage. They would have kind of the ones going against the backup Ds and the two defense going against the one offense, all that kind of stuff. And they keep score. And that's not what Mike does. It is basically just a normal practice, but it's done in Lumen Field and they are padded. So that's good. And I think the setting and getting used to coming out and the whole routine. But I'll tell you what, guys, this was nothing like the rest of the practices so far in training camp, partially because the offense has been cooking all camp and the defense has been struggling. The offense is just did not perform well. And the fan fest, and in particular, the quarterbacks did not perform well. So it was a little bit stunted, I think, compared to what some people might have expected. But I saw some good defense along the way as well.
11: Do you think those things are connected? Like, do you think that happened in any way because they were there? Or was it just that was the day that the defense had a good day?
10: You know, I couldn't answer. I have no idea. You'd have to ask Sam. You'd have to ask Drew, who both threw pretty uncharacteristic interceptions. Sam's first throw was directly to AJ Finley, the guy who, you know, got injured in this scrimmage fan fest thing last year. And, you know, talking about it afterwards, AJ Finney was like, I couldn't believe he threw the ball. He hasn't made those mistakes like at all. And I was happy he did. But, you know, I don't know why. Maybe Sam's just very generous and knew this is a big moment for him. Maybe he wanted to help him out a little bit.
9: Hawk Blogger, this is a dangerous question by me because the last time I asked it, Aaron Goldsmith took 8.5 minutes of real airtime to try to answer the question. I think you can do better on this. If you, through the first 2.5 weeks of training camp, were to give a gold, silver, and bronze medal to like the top performer, the second best performer, the third best performer in totality over these 2.5 weeks, who would be the gold, silver, and bronze award winners?
10: You know, I think the gold would have to go to Montori Foster Jr. A guy that very likely will not make the final 53. But as far as if you're talking about turning in like the maximum amount of value for every rep you get, Montori Foster Jr. has looked like a star out there. Mm-hmm. So he's had a fantastic camp. If I was to kind of shrink it down to who's the gold for guys that are probably going to be on the roster, I think Byron Murphy has to be up there. I think he looks like a player who's ready to take even another big leap compared to where he was last year, which was obviously a big step forward. And then silver, we're going gold, silver, bronze. Those are three. Yes,
9: absolutely.
10: Silver, I think I would go with Sam Darnold. To be honest, I think Sam has been absolutely excellent throughout camp, forgetting what just happened on Saturday, has been in total command, has been, you know, moving the ball all over the field, has made some of the most gorgeous throws so far in camp. And then bronze. I mean, my mind goes to Riley Mills. I think this is another guy that just is hard to not watch every single practice. And there's been some really, really great battles. I think one of my favorite battles so far in camp was when Riley Mills and Mason Richmond went up against each other in a 1v1 in front of everybody. And Riley Mills absolutely destroyed Mason Richmond, threw him to the ground the first rep. They called him out to do another. And this time Mason Richmond won that rep. Riley Mills almost threw a punch, but did not. We'll see how that gets on Hard Knocks. And Mason Richmond screamed in his face and the offensive lineman surrounded him. But it was like they are going to battle. And I think Riley Mills has added a really nice dimension to that defensive line that didn't really need it, but they'll certainly take it.
11: Is there anyone on the other side of that equation, players who you're kind of waiting for them to show up a little bit or maybe have not made a great case for themselves?
10: Well, you know, I got to be a little careful with that because the guy that comes to mind first would be Bud Clark. And I don't think there's nothing that I've seen from Bud Clark that's like, oh, boy, this is a problem. But you even heard from Mike McDonald after the fan fest. It's like, you know, Bud's great. We're playing him with the ones. But, you know, he made a lot of plays on the football in college. We haven't seen that yet.
11: I have that here. Hold on. Let me play that for people because it was pointed. I think what Mike had to say. Here is what Mike McDonald said.
12: Yeah, keep on going. Keep going. You know, Bud has a lot of ball production from college. We haven't seen that yet. You know, that's something that we'd like to get him going on. I think once the game starts to slow down for him and he can play a little bit more anticipation, right now it's a, what am I doing? Let me go do it really well. And he's doing that and he's learning as he goes. But there's a process there. We're really enthusiastic about where it's going, but he's also in a competition right now with, you know, with other guys. So, but it's all positive. Like, he's got a great spirit about him. Really smart guy. He's got a bright future. We want to get there. You know, we want to go. Let's go, man.
9: Let me translate that from my life experience as a rookie and Let's watching go, others. Man. And that is, I'm just trying to like do the right thing. I'm trying to line up, trying to be assignment sound, trying to be alignment sound. I'm just, most of my mental capacity is focused on those things. Just making sure all the pre-snap is right for myself. I'm not thinking about the offense. I'm not thinking about the routes. I'm not thinking about the ball. I'm, you know, and that's kind of, Brian, the process, and sounds a little bit like what your eyes have seen.
10: Yeah. Well, you guys are both parents, fathers. I think we've started to hear the Mike McDonald parental voice. We heard it with Josh Jones before, like at the end of minicamp, like, Josh Jones needs to get on the field. Like, Josh Jones needs to get on the field. Like, that was the stern parent, right? And then you hear this with Bud Clark. It is a little bit more of the nurturing. Like, I know you're new. I know you're trying to get this figured out, but we need you to move a little faster. And I think it was, I wouldn't call it pointed. I would call it, you know, just making sure there is a little clarity that he wants to see more and that he believes he can do more. So what my eyes have seen is Bud Clark has not made a lot of plays in the football, has been beaten a few times, and I've seen enough of his college tape to know he's got a lot more in him. So that's one. I would also say it's been really disappointing, and this is a tough one. Julian Neal just hasn't been out there.
11: Yeah.
10: And this is your third round pick. And right now, I'm sure you guys have been talking about it, but like Terrion Arnold making visits is not an accident. You know, when I look at where my kind of yellow flag, there's no red flags. But if I'm looking at a yellow flag for everything that's happened through the first however many days of camp, that third corner spot is a yellow flag. And I think Nehemiah Pritchett has been okay. I don't think he's been great, but he's been better the last few days. Noah Igbinoghene, I like, but I can't say it's clear that he's going to be great. And from there on, you've got Andre Fuller and Michael Dansby and two other rookies who have played well, but they're not necessarily ready for prime time. So the lack of Julian Neal there, I think, has been glaring. And I think that that's, when you've got Nicky Minori also out, you've got both Reek Woolen and Nicky Minori, who played a lot of snaps for you, not there right now. And I think that's starting to show up a little bit.
9: You know the voice, Brian Imhauser, also known as Hawk Blogger. I was peeking at your site last week. I think this was even a Blue 88 where I framed it as Hawk Blogger and Mike Salk see something that maybe conventional wisdom or others on the outside don't necessarily see. And that is, you had Emmanuel Wilson making the roster ahead of George Helani.
10: I did. And here's, this is a little bit of roster gymnastics, but this is where I get to it. I think that Zach Charbonnet is going to be ready to play in sooner than 4 weeks after the season starts. Now, if you keep him on PUP, he cannot come back until after 4 weeks. So if he's going to be ready before 4 weeks, I think they pull him off of PUP. He's activated. He takes a roster spot. Might not play week one, but he takes a roster spot. I don't think you can get either Emmanuel Wilson, and you certainly aren't going to put Jadarian Price on waivers.
9: Nope.
10: I think George Helani has been on waivers in past years, has been able to be on practice squad and been safe. And here's the funny thing is they might put him through that, have him on practice squad, elevate him for week one. He might get the first snap. So this is a way that you can maximize how many of the players you keep. I don't think it's a real commentary on who's better. I think it's just a commentary on who they think they could stash on a practice squad.
11: And yet, every time I watch Emmanuel Wilson, he looks pretty good. He looked real good on Saturday.
10: Yeah. Yeah. I talked to Emmanuel when he first came, and I love the chip he's got on his shoulder, because I talked to him. I was like, you know, you look faster than I expected you to look. You look more explosive. And he looked at me like, you damn straight. Like, I am faster than people think. And that's something that he's kind of even said after the fan fest. He was talking about that in his press conference. And I think this guy is going to be someone that Seahawks fans don't know about and then are happy to have, the same way Packers fans were very unhappy that Green Bay did not place the restricted free agent tender on him, and he left. And one of the stats, the geeky stats out there that I think people should care about for running backs is success rate. And it, and generally that's just, are you getting the appropriate yards for the down and distance? You get 4 yards in first down. Do you get 60% of the yards necessary in second down? Do you get 100% of the yards necessary on third down? And Emmanuel Wilson was a top three running back in the NFL last year in success rate. So when he got opportunities, he was making the most of them. And I just think this is a Seahawks kind of running back, like tough, explosive, unheralded, and I think is going to make a nice impact this season.
9: Brian, on the recruiting trail in high school and to college, you'll see sites say crystal ball. Their crystal ball, you know, prediction for this recruit is to end up here. If I had a crystal ball, I think Terrion Arnold signs with the Seahawks and even signs this week. Curious what your reading is on the situation.
10: You know, it certainly raised eyebrows. I'll say this. When the first kind of report came out, my thought was, well, of course, the Seahawks are going to kick the tires. They do their due diligence on everybody. But the most precious commodity on this team is not the talent. The talent is amazing. The most precious commodity is the locker room and the people that they've got in it and the culture that they've built. That is so fragile. And you can have like a little crack, a little fissure, and all of a sudden it turns into a big one. And so when you're bringing in a guy that potentially has some really serious off-field stuff going on, you better be really, really sure that not only is he a fit for your player needs, but he's a fit for your culture needs. And I don't know the answer to that. One thing that's interesting is Jalen Milroe is a guy that played a lot with Terrion Arnold, might have some interesting insights. There's other guys in that Seahawks building that might have some insight into Terrion Arnold. And if they have talked to him and they give the thumbs up, I think that would be a clear upgrade to where they are right now, and would honestly address the biggest flag I've seen so far in camp.
9: Well, I think they would take it a step further, Brian, and as you kind of dig and process and do your job, I think that honestly the biggest connector is Carl Scott. Because yes, he and Jalen were close and roommates and share business acquaintances, and Josh Job was there the year he redshirted and everything else. But Carl Scott, from what I understand, recruited him to Alabama, coached, developed, mentored. So I think that that would probably, and we saw that with Dirty and DeMarcus Lawrence, right? We've seen that, like, no. Can you have a better source closer to it than somebody that actually coached him? And in this case, even recruited him as a youngster.
10: Yeah, that's a great call out. And Carl Scott's voice carries a lot of weight in that building, as it should. I think he's going to be a future DC. I think he's going to be a future head coach. And I think they got a lot of those kind of people in that building. So you're right, Brock. And the other piece here I'll just say is, you know, this is a big week for Terrion Arnold, I think, legally. I don't understand all the pieces going on, but I think there's going to be some clarity on that front soon. There is the potential that the charges are outright dismissed this week. And if that's the case, then the question also becomes, would he still potentially have some NFL repercussions
11: probably
10: for what happened?
11: And, probably. Knowing the commissioner, probably.
10: Maybe. I don't know. So you know, it's not just as simple as sign the guy, play the guy. You might be missing him for some period either way.
11: Aaron Donald. He's going to play. I mean, like, he's going to play. How good is he going to be? What is the effect of Aaron Donald on the NFC West?
10: My favorite conversation on the golf course was one of Brady's friends trying to convince me that Aaron Donald's not going to be a good player when he comes back. And I'm like, come on, man. I was going to take his money and make a bet on it, but chose not.
9: Was that someone in your guys' group? Was that someone in your group?
11: Yeah.
10: Interesting. Yeah. Yeah,
11: it started when I asked Sando if Sean McVay was a whiny something.
9: McVay Bay.
11: Yeah, that's how it started.
9: Did you do the voice?
11: McVay Bay. Oh, he's a big Bay Bay. No, I don't know if I did the voice, but I asked, and the next thing you know, this guy was like, I don't even think Aaron Donald's going to be good.
10: That is a more prevalent perspective than I would have expected. I don't know if it's Cope or whatever else, but let's be serious. Like, Hayward in Pittsburgh is like 37, 38, one of the best defensive tackles in football still. Aaron Donald, yes, he's taken a few years off. He is in fantastic shape. He was if not the best defensive player ever in the conversation for that. He's going to be disruptive. He is going to be an absolute game wrecker still. Is he going to do it for starter snaps? I don't know. That might actually make it even worse if he's only playing 15 snaps. Those might be your most nightmarish 15 snaps of a game. But look, I think ultimately what it's going to come down to is the Seahawks aren't going to run from anybody. They're not going to be intimidated by anybody. Will that make it harder to beat the Rams? Very likely, yes. Is that going to make it impossible for the Seahawks to beat the Rams? Absolutely not. Because the fact of the matter is the Rams still have to deal with Leonard Williams and Riley Mills and Byron Murphy and Jaron Reed and Derek Hall and the whole thing that they've got going on, Mike McDonald. And guess what? When things go bad for the Seahawks, they respond by getting better. When things go bad for the Rams, they respond by crumpling up in a ball and complaining or falling backwards. They lose to Carolina. They lose to Atlanta. They try to change NFL rules to say that you can't actually make the correct call on the field because we didn't like it. You know, they potentially retire. Like, that is the that. And so tell me this. If Aaron Donald comes back, if anyone's taking time off work and you come back and things start going wrong for the Rams, let's say that Matt Stafford gets injured and they lose a few games. Is Aaron Donald going to be as motivated in the middle of the season and late in the season to stick with them? Or do they get a little addicted to Aaron Donald? And then he's like, you know what? I was wrong. I don't want to do this anymore. I'm retiring again. I think that's a real possibility, a bigger possibility than him being bad at football.
9: I mean, you talk about the fragility of a locker room when it comes to Terry and Darnold, or the impact, not the fragility, but maybe the impact it has. Bring all that noise and even more added attention. And oh, by the way, what's he going to play for? You going to play for league minimum? Like a Terry and Arnold might end up going for with some incentive. I mean, I don't know. He retired. So what I've read and understand, Brian, is that contract and kind of where he was when he retired at $20 million a year or whatever. How are they going to pencil that in? What does that mean? Who's going to go? How are they going to fit all of that in under the cap as well? Because I don't anticipate that guy coming back and going, no, I'm good. Yeah, I'll play for league minimum. That just doesn't make any sense to me either.
10: Anybody that's played pickup basketball knows that there are those teams that just look stacked. They are big, they're strong, they're above the rim. And then you've got these 60-year-old, you know, guys walking around the YMCA and that still could just make the shot.
9: The
10: pick and roll, like they're just money. And it's shocking how often the team that does not look the part ends up winning those games. And I don't think that's just about pickup basketball. I think there is something psychologically to, we think we're the best. We don't have to work for it. We are just going to roll over people. That when those teams actually face real competition and real challenge, that sometimes that doesn't go the right way for them and they're not used to
11: what
10: it.
11: What does your pickup basketball game look like?
9: I see Stockton. I see a little ball
10: handler. I'm a good player.
11: Are you?
10: I will say.
11: I'm not surprised.
10: I was a decent. I was a good point guard.
11: Yeah.
10: You know,
11: lefty.
10: I am not the tallest guy.
11: Right.
10: But you know, you give me like a tennis ball. I could have dunked a tennis ball.
9: Neumhauser, you'll really? Have to.
11: You'll have some to, hops.
9: You'll have to ask Hasselback the next time Hasselback's on with you. You have to ask him about the time in minicamp when Dilfer came into the room like a beaten down dog. And said very clearly, I'm done. I'm never playing basketball again. I just got humiliated at the Bellevue Club by a 60-year-old in hiking boots.
10: All right. I love it. Yes. I love it. I mean, there's a whole show. There's a sitcom you could do about pick up basketball caricatures. And like the guys that show up, no matter where you are in the world, no matter what court you go on, you're like, oh, I know that guy.
11: Yep.
10: I've seen him before.
11: That's for sure. So. All right, buddy. Thank you very much. It was a lot of fun on Friday getting to hang out with you and all of Brady's friends and the whole crew. And we're 6 days away, not 5 days away from preseason football, and then a couple weeks after that.
9: A lot of Melrose Saturday night. You think we'll see Melrose for three quarters Saturday night again?
10: I hope so. Yeah. I think it's a massive preseason for that guy.
9: Yeah. I do, too.
10: And I think not only for his future, but, you know, the Seahawks have three quarterbacks, and over the next couple of years, you might have some trade value for those guys that could also be valuable.
11: Because you'd probably like to have two. They have three, but you'd probably like that roster to have two. All right. Thanks, buddy. We appreciate it. You can find Hawk Blogger, well, Brian Nemhauser, at all of the Hawk Blogger sites on YouTube, where he is putting up ridiculous numbers of people that, watch and listen and interact with him on a daily basis. So go find all of that. Thank you. We'll be back here in just a sec, Brock. We are going through each game of last year's Seahawks season. We'll do that at 9:30. We're up to week 17, I believe, second to last week of the season. Up next, though, most intriguing Seahawk, number 23, and it's 3-for-1 coming up on Brock and Salk.
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11: All right, final hour of our morning here on Brock and Salk, Seattle Sports on 710. As I said, we are on to the Carolina Panthers game, which we will cover at 9:30, Brock. Going through the most intriguing Seahawks, we only got to two of them last week, numbers 25 and 24. Cooper Kupp and Josh Job, who we got an opportunity to talk to earlier this morning. Today, and this all happened now and again, it's sort of a three for one. There's one guy, but it's also kind of three guys.
9: Most intriguing, or maybe 31.
11: Well, sometimes the reason they're intriguing is that you have to bring some other folks into the mix. So today we're on...
31: My bad. Number 23
11: today, Brock, which we'll get the music and all that here in just a moment. It's important. You can't talk about number 23 without music. There it is. Is Anthony Bradford and Bo Stevens and Bryce Capelman. Because I don't think you can talk about Anthony Bradford without talking about the people that are pushing him for his job. It's one of the reasons he is intriguing. Huh?
9: And Christian Haynes.
11: Yeah, I'm not putting him in there. He's not intriguing. I forgot he was on the team. Honestly, I kind of forgotten he was there. And then I watched the other day. I was like, oh, somebody just got smoked. Who was it? Oh, it's Christian Haynes.
9: Dude, that poor guy has gotten the most out of his body. Like there's 14 guys out there, and then there's one that just tries to get the most out of his body. He's fighting an uphill climb. But anywho, back to your three.
11: I mean, that's
9: others.
11: Fine, but the most other guys intriguing. All have like some opportunity here. We've heard a lot about Bryce Cabledue, and he was right in the middle of a lot of that fighting that went on in practice last week. We've heard often about the rookie Bo Stevens, who a lot of people seem to think has an opportunity to be the long-term starter at right guard. In fact, Brady said exactly that.
32: I have said this before, and I still kind of think this is the case, that Anthony Bradford is the favorite to hang on to that job. But certainly they had to draft somebody who would at least push Anthony Bradford for that starting job. And Bo Stevens is that guy. So I think eventually he's going to be their starting right guard, even if it's not this season, as Anthony Bradford enters the last year of his rookie contract.
11: All right, so Bo Stevens is probably going to be on this list next year in earnest. For now, the starter and the favorite to start at that spot is still Anthony Bradford. And he is still one of the most frustrating, polarizing figures for people, fans, media, etc., because he makes a lot of mistakes. And when he gets bad, he looks very, very bad. You remember some of the conversations we had with Daniel Jeremiah over the last 2 years, talking about his, you know, pro football focus grading and the way DJ was grading him. And there are moments where those bad plays, Brock, look like this guy's just not going to be able to play on the field.
9: Yeah.
11: That being said, he's the biggest guy on the team. It's not close. He moves people as well as anybody does. And when you get him going in the right direction, there's a reason Brady said this.
32: You know, of the four reps that he had, he was the most impressive player on either side of the ball. Had two, I would say, pretty clear wins against Riley Mills, because I still think he's the favorite to start at right guard. And obviously they drafted Bo Stevens with a thought that, you know, he could push Anthony Bradford, but I think I wrote from the jump, and I still feel like this, that Bradford is the favorite. Now, is he going to be here beyond this season? I don't know. But
11: for now, he's looking at him to be the favorite. So who is he this year? Right? Is there improvement? Can he be a guy in a contract year who can show that he is deserving of it, whether it's here or somewhere else? Apparently, he's doing a little work to make sure that's the case.
32: He went down to, I think it's Frisco, Texas, to train with a guy named Duke Mannyweather, who is sort of, you know, one of the O-line gurus, if you will, O-line trainers and teachers. You know, certain guys have quarterback coaches. This is one of the well-known kind of O-line coaches. And to me, that just sounded like, you know, a guy who realizes the position that he's in, you know, going into year four, going into a contract year. Obviously, the play has been very up and down, and he seems to realize what's at stake. And, you know, the early, you know, what I heard early on, right, at the start of the offseason program was that, you know, he came back in good shape and looking like he had taken the offseason seriously.
11: So, Brock, can Anthony Bradford go from being everyone's favorite person to be mad at to actually being a positive, consistent right guard for this offense?
9: Oh, very clearly, he will be the one that everybody will be mad at the most. Because this is your analogy of home run hitter versus strikeout. Mm-hmm. He strikes out the most. The most swing and miss on that O-line, and it's really not even close. But when he connects, Salk, he moves people. I mean, he does. In many ways, he would be such a fit in like the old school Baltimore, the duo, right? Where you double team off the ball, you work with your tackle, and you, those two guys move that human and reset the line of scrimmage like a tidal wave into the second level. But this system, it requires a lot of movement, man, a lot of outside zone, just a lot of conditioning. And you go out to practice, and he has had an intent. I think they would tell you that. I think anybody around the program would tell you that. And he should. It's contract year. It's a really, really big year in his career. So he's had the intent to be around all offseason. He's had the intent to stay on the field and be healthy. He's had the intent and got there 3-4 days before training camp started. But he is just a gigantic, gigantic man.
11: Huge.
9: I mean, he's got to weigh 340 pounds, right? 330, 340. Like, he's just, genetically, he's like Big Ray Roberts talked about. Big Ray, I saw a picture of him, by the way.
11: Svelte.
9: Holy lean.
11: I know,
9: holy.
11: It's crazy.
9: Yes. But even Big Ray said, you know, there's just some things genetically that you're just not going to lose. And I think for Big Boy Bradford, there's going to just be swing and miss in his game. But he knows that. The team knows it. And if there's eventually, Salk, too much, then you do have guys waiting. I think Bo Stevens is out of it this year. He's been third string all offseason, all OTAs, all training camp. I think you are looking at Cabledue as being that guy to push, because he fits more in line from a body type and a movement and everything, and not the power.
11: Mm-hmm.
9: He doesn't have the home run hitting the power, but he's going to hit you more singles and doubles than a Bradford will. And it's just, at what point are there enough strikeouts to go, okay, yeah, we're ready to move on to a Bryce Cabledue.
11: So there you go. Number 23, most intriguing. It's the right guard position, probably led for now by Anthony Bradford. And we'll be doing this every day at 9 o'clock, going through the 25 most intriguing Seahawks and the conversations around them. I hope we're not talking a lot about Bradford this year. I'm kind of rooting for that guy. He's a big boy, and he's powerful.
9: You always like, you have such a sensitivity for this.
11: Yeah, a little bit.
9: Yeah, for fellas like him, or Rosarena, who are in the crosshairs of others that don't appreciate. And frankly, some of it's right, and I appreciate you for it. Like, you're just looking at all the downside, and you're not realizing the upside that Teoscar provided, Randy provided, Bradford provides.
11: I guess what it is, because I get frustrated with offensive linemen, too. I don't know if I'd quite put him in the same camp as those other guys, for me, anyway. I think I'm a little bit more defensive of them. Yeah. I get as frustrated with Bradford as anybody else, but I'm still rooting for him. I'm always intrigued when everyone believes that a change should be made and yet a coaching staff doesn't.
9: Right.
11: Right. So why is that happening? Why do they not feel the same way as everyone else? Because they know that
9: guy's upside's all right. And in this case, honestly, like, his ceiling and his upside and his plus plays are more than anybody else at that position on this roster.
11: Yeah. We probably could have asked Nemhauser about this. He's a huge Anthony Bradford guy, right? He's always kind of talking up a lot of the stuff that this guy does.
9: It's just
11: well.
9: That the downside, he's on his butt.
11: I know when he misses, it's bad.
9: Or he's turned around while everybody else is moving.
11: I know. You get some of those moments where you're like, it looks like he can't play football.
9: Why is he blocking our guy?
11: I know. And I'm not unaware of those. Like, I get it. I'm not telling you he's going to be a great player. I'm just telling you I'm rooting for him. I hope he is. And by the way, if he improves and he gets better, his upside is enormous because he is so large. Nobody else has that. So if he can get some of the other stuff, if he can at least just limit some of those complete whiffs.
9: Just raise the floor.
11: Yeah, well, then he could be a really, really productive and important player for this team. We'll come back. We'll give you guys everything you need to know. We're nearly done, Brock, with the regular season, our trip all the way through last year's Seahawks season. Do you remember the Carolina game? Do you remember who the star of that game was off the top of your head? Because one guy stands out. You'll find out who it is in 20 on Brock and Salk.
26: The champs are back.
0: So great. Weather's awesome. Guys are in good spirits.
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10: 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Here's what you need to know. Up first.
12: I think the word that's been used the most to describe the weekend, unfortunately, was embarrassing. And that just really detracts from so many of the great things that the Mariner organization put on to celebrate their 50 years, but for a team that was right on the brink and trying to battle and instead to show up and score four runs in 3 days and get swept at home by the Rays to fall seven games below 500, it just frankly, unfortunately, leads back to that same word. It was embarrassing. It really reinforced a lot of negative stereotypes that people have about the organization. And there weren't a lot of answers. Dan was asked about these losses.
13: I don't love assessing losses, but I will say our guys continue to push and they continue to work. And you know, they're continuing to fight. They fought to the end, you know, continuing to do what they need to do to get on base. You know, I think, you know, making the adjustments they need to make and, you know, we are hitting some balls hard and it's not going our way at times, but again, you know, there are still more adjustments to make and I know these guys will continue to work. You know, it's just it's a matter of getting it done on the field and you know, that's what these guys want to do. They're grinding hard. They want it for sure. And you know, that's what makes it frustrating.
14: Man, I used the analogy earlier, Salk, and it's always hard, football to baseball, different games, everything else. But it does have a Seahawk O-line. This offense has a Seahawk O-line feel to it. And we could play sound to Pete Carroll from 2015 to 2020 saying the exact same things. These guys are working their butts off. They're trying hard. You know, we brought in a couple different voices on the O-line, but they just weren't talented. And sadly, it derailed a lot of the other things going on. It derailed competent defense. It derailed the prime of Russell's career when he could still run around and throw moon balls and everything else. Just derailed it. And this offense this year, 30th out of 30 in scoring runs, is derailing pretty solid pitching, adequate defense,

0: And, you know, certainly over these last, you know, number of games, this series in particular, they didn't give up much. But it kind of felt like 2010. Mm-hmm. Remember 2010, Believe Big? Like, give up two or three runs. Like,
1: felt over. Yeah. Over. Just no chance.
0: Yep.
1: And this lineup should be better than that. I mean, there are too many good hitters in this lineup that are not hitting well. They're 56 and 63, seven games now below 500, as I said. Four out in the division, 3.5 in the wild card. Got a day off today, and then a long flight east to see the Yankees in Yankee Stadium. Then to Houston to see the first place Astros, and then to Milwaukee to see the number one team in baseball. So a couple great hitting
0: places, right? I mean, yeah. New York's favorable place to hit. Houston's a favorable place to hit. But some teams that are all in the playoffs are first
1: place. I mean, there's two first place teams in the New York Yankees, so yep. Yeah.
2: Here's the second thing you need to know.
1: As we said, while the weekend was very frustrating on the field, everything else that went on was really cool, from the home run derby.
3: 10 is gone to Edgar's porch, and there goes 11 right behind it. This is tied. Is this it for the win? Short. The Moose had a play on it. Banging off the wall. Next homer wins it. I say again, next homer wins it.
1: Here's what I get out of this. That was Stefan Romero winning. Aaron Goldsmith's better at calling a home run derby than anyone I've ever heard do it.
0: Mm. Well, Ravi's out now.
1: Ravitch is out. Back, back, back, back, back. Chris Berman's not doing it anymore. Uh-huh. Like, I'm just saying, I thought Goldsmith gave it some nice energy, which is not easy to do. Also yesterday, or on Saturday rather, they introduced all the top 50 players, like A-Rod.
4: Four All-Star appearances, four Silver Sluggers as a Mariner. Number three, A-Rod, Alex Rodriguez.
0: ¿90% approval rating?
1: I would say so. I thought it must have been a nice moment for him.
0: Yep.
1: But he was not. He did not end up being the story. And in fact, it was kind of interesting that with all those players, none of the players really ended up being the story. There was Lou Piniella coming out to throw out the first pitch, and in some ways, Lou got the biggest cheers of anybody. And then there was the announcement. Here is John Stanton making it about Rick Ritz.
5: We celebrate people that have shaped the history, culture, identity of this franchise, and few individuals have done that more than Rick Ritz. His passion, professionalism, devotion to this organization have left a lasting mark on this area. Rick, on behalf of the Mariner fans everywhere, thank you for the memories. Thank you for the stories. Thank you for 40 years of making us feel we were right there with you. It is my great honor to announce that Rick Ritz has been unanimously elected to the Seattle Mariner Hall of Fame.
1: That's so cool, man. For a guy that has always made it about others, specifically about either the team, the players, or Dave Niehaus, for him to be honored.
0: You think he knew?
1: No. In fact, I heard him. He did not know, and he turned to Dan Wilson at some point, I guess, because he saw John going off script, and Dan said, buckle up, or something like that. He had no idea.
6: And I just want you guys to know that for time's sake on our show, I had to cut out some of the cheering, but it went on for a very long time for Riz.
1: Really cool. Yeah.
2: Here's the third thing you need to know.
1: Well, sounds like Emmanuel Wilson was kind of the guy, Brock, at Seahawks camp. We've played you his sound, saying that he's got some speed. Mike McDonald was impressed.
7: Just, he keeps stacking. This sounds really cliche right now, but he just keeps, like, stacking days from where he started to where he is now. But it seems like he keeps making plays. You know, he keeps being productive, you know, in his style of ball, which is really, really cool. What he brings to the table is exciting. You know, there's a physicality, a heaviness to his game, which is fun to have on offense.
0: You tell me, Miss Mara, you're the fantasy football czar. And by the way, we're putting together our football season guests and everything else. Do we still have you on Fantasy Football Friday?
6: I think it was Thursday, but yeah,
0: I'm down. Thursday? I know we're negotiating. I know your agent's been playing some serious hardball on this. But you tell me, Mara, it feels like, just to my gut and my eye and instinct, that you see every year running backs that you're not expecting, that aren't drafted, that aren't heralded coming into a year, make a significant impact. Is that fair?
6: Yes, but fantasy football-wise, I would stay away from this one because it's going to be a mix of Helani, Price, and Wilson, and you could grab one of them late, but just the fact that we don't know who's going to get the majority is not, it's not an ideal fantasy football pick.
0: But it would shock me, would it shock you, Salk, if he had 750 yards this year, 650 yards and six touchdowns, and you're like, who is Emmanuel Wilson? Where is he?
1: The only reason it would shock me is because I think it would mean that Charbonnet didn't do what he should.
0: Or he gets banged up, or he starts.
1: And if that's the case, then it wouldn't surprise me at all.
0: And Jadarian starts and stops a little bit, and it is by committee.
1: You're right.
0: That wouldn't shock me at all.
1: And I love the way he runs. He's fun. All right, that's everything you need to know. Quarter past every hour here in the Brock and Salk Show. What'd you say?
0: Eddie Lacy Light. ELL.
1: I don't see that. I mean, that has so many negative connotations.
0: Why?
1: Because people here hate Eddie Lacy.
0: Why?
1: Because they don't remember the good version.
6: They think of him showing up out of shape.
1: Right.
0: He liked Chinese food by the end. Who cares?
1: Yeah, but that's not when you say Eddie Lacy.
0: Eddie Lacy Light.
1: Yeah, that's still it's
6: Eddie Lacy Packers version.
1: I think I think
0: Lacy Alabama.
1: Maurice Jones-Drew. Natron Means.
0: He's not that stocky. He's not that low to the ground.
1: No, but that's kind of how he's built. He's built like Natron Means. He's built like Maurice Jones-Drew.
6: I still think, I know we've been out there some opposite days. I still think Price has impressed me more overall, which you want. But
1: yeah, he's been
6: Wilson's fun.
0: I'm tempted.
1: To me, it's a Wilson over Helani.
0: I'm tempted to
6: send you
0: a picture here. I don't know if I should do it or not. The picture I saw of Jadarian this weekend.
1: Yeah. What?
0: I think it could lead to another. Have you seen?
1: Oh yeah, Jadarian? I mean, he's jacked,
0: bro.
1: Yeah, it's a whole thing. He's got a whole thing going on there. It is just a just a whole thing. Hey, you know what I heard at practice? I'd never heard this before. We were out Friday after the show, and they do pumped in noise, like crowd noise. I know they've done it. I just have never been out there when they do it. It was really freaking loud.
0: Oh, yeah.
1: It was impressively loud.
6: I've been there for it.
1: I was shocked at how loud and accurate they were able to make. Now, we were near the speakers, but still, I was really impressed.
0: How did our hockey guy enjoy it, by the way?
1: Oh, he loved it. He thought it was amazing. Kept looking at Bradford. It's like, man, that guy is just enormous. Just, how are human beings built like that? All right, coming up, Brock, one guy. Do you know who it is? Did you figure it out? One guy was the clear, easy, like highlight reel winner in the Week 17 game against Carolina. Do you remember who it was? Well, we'll run you through a few of the highlights, that game, and everything that happened next on Brock and Salk.
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8: That's right.
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1: All right. Brock, we've been doing this. I love this exercise. It's been so fun. It's been really educational for me. Hopefully you guys have enjoyed it as well.
0: Do you love it as much as your ab roller exercise, Salk?
1: No, I hate it, but I love it. Oh, sorry. That's your bit. I told you, my friend Ben got me into doing these ab roller every day, 3 sets of 10. It's hard, much harder than.
0: Are you lengthening a little bit?
1: Yeah, I'm getting better at it. Yep, I'm going a little farther now, and it's hard. It's very, very, very hard. Anyway, we've been going through, because my memory is even worse than the strength of my abs, and trying to go through all of last year's Seahawks season, remembering all of the good times. It's fun because after like week eight or whatever it was. Like, there's no losses, so you just get to go through win after win after win. But I didn't remember how a lot of these went. This was a part of the season where they had a couple of trap games. First, they had the one against Indy, right? Right before you ended up playing the Rams and you beat the Rams. And then you knew that there was a huge showdown looming with the Niners in the final game of the season. And not that you were going to take the Panthers lightly, because they had just beaten the Rams and they had had some success. They were a good team with a really good defense. But it wasn't the Niners, right? There was an element of this game 3,000 miles away, caught between two really huge division games.
0: I don't know if it was trapped. It's semantics.
1: Let down?
0: Like emotion. Could right. you have the same emotion?
1: And I don't know whether they did, but they sure found a way to win. And the guy who was at his best was Zach Charbonnet.
4: Sam under center, Charbonnet the single setback. Charbs gets the handoff, looks for running room, and he's in. Touchdown, Seahawks! Charbonnet from two out. Puts the first touchdown on the board for either team. The Seahawks lead now 9-3.
1: They ended up kicking the extra point, made it 10-3. That was his first of two touchdowns on the day. He had 18 carries for 110 yards, two scores. Ran over everybody. And there were a couple
0: he was
1: of
0: Charbonnet.
1: Well, whoever it was that was calling that game kept calling him Charbonnet, which was driving me nuts watching the replay of it last night. But whatever. Like, it just, you got the emphasis on the wrong syllable. Yeah. Anyway, Charbonnet was awesome. And it is, you know, more, I wasn't using it to take a shot at Ken Walker. It's more to take a shot at the people who kept saying, well, they lost the Super Bowl MVP, Ken Walker. And Ken Walker, as I've watched this, I think I've told you, did more good things than I remembered over the course of the year. But also, so did Zach Charbonnet. Like, they lost the guy who had the best game in the Super Bowl. And he was probably, and he was their number one running back throughout the year. But there were days where Charbonnet was a significantly better runner, and this was one of them. And if he is healthy and you bring back now Jadarian Price to the equation, like, I'm just not panicked about Ken Walker, the running back, playing in Kansas City. Charbonnet kept doing things like this.
4: Darnold under center on second down and six. Offset eye again. The handoff to Charbonnet. And he's going to get inside the 20. He's going to get inside the 10. He keeps pushing down to the 5-yard line. He goes over 100. Seek and ye shall find, somebody once said. And that's exactly what Zach Charbonnet did. He seeked, he found. Down to the 5, a 14-yard gain.
1: Yeah, he ended up driving that one in for a touchdown as well. So, as we said, two touchdowns on the day. Offensively, that was kind of it. It wasn't like a great offensive day. Another fumble for Sam and pick. But the defense, ridiculous. Panthers had a total of 139 yards of offense and two turnovers. They got after Bryce Young.
4: Young takes a shotgun snap, steps back. He's going to go down again. Back at the 20-yard line, and D-Law. You just keep working hard and good things are going to happen for you. A loss of 11 now back to the 20. Two straight sacks for the Seahawks D as they can literally smell a victory here.
1: He, DeMarcus Lawrence was so good last year. He really was. Talk about being much better than the expectation when they brought him in. It was like, yeah, he's kind of old. Who knows? And maybe a little something. God, you watch these highlight reels, Brock, and he is all over them. And this one, that sack that Rabel just called, he did the full LT arm thing where like the arm comes up and then slaps down on the back of the quarterback's arm. It didn't end up leading to a fumble, but he looked like LT. I mean, it's a tremendous power and energy with which he plays. He is so fun. Dominant defense. Love had a sweet pick in this game. They played that complimentary ball. It was just their defense doing its thing.
0: I mean, Carolina kneeled down at the end of the game.
1: Yeah.
0: I mean, we've talked about this a few different times over the course of the season. If throw the white flag, like throw the towel. Well, someone, I'm imagining Apollo Creed's train, like throw the towel, like it's over. They did. I mean, you never see that.
1: Mm-hmm.
0: Like they took a knee rather than to continue playing, because for them, they had to win the next week to win the division. And da, da, da. So it was more important to just stay alive for the following week, because that defense, I mean, humiliating.
1: They couldn't do anything. Yeah, I mean, it was one of many games, right? We saw it with Arizona. We saw it with Minnesota. We saw it with New Orleans. And you saw it here with Carolina. They couldn't do anything.
0: I mean, Bryce Young in that game was the first time I know. And it's kind of interesting, a little bigger picture beyond just that game.
1: Brock, they had 40 yards passing.
0: Yeah, I know. I know.
1: They have 40 yards of passing offense.
0: So I've watched little kids, when you start to train them to throw, you want to make sure you get the appropriate size ball for their hands. It feels like Bryce Young with the football, the ball looks bigger in his body frame, hands, than any human I've ever seen play NFL quarterback. It just appears that. I know it's not, but it just kind of looks that way.
1: Because he's had some success. It's not like he's been awful. He had some success last year, quite a bit of it.
0: He beat the Rams. Yeah. He made some plays down the field. He was the number one pick. I really liked him. I'd heard unbelievable things of him as a human in high school and into college and all that. But he's just tiny. And DeMarcus just swallowed him.
1: Yeah.
0: I mean, same thing. Like, just swallowed him.
1: Yeah. Good on him.
0: The whole D-line just swallowed the pocket. Like, this guy's got no... Truly, like, this guy's got no chance with that O-line against this defensive group.
1: So we did ask Mike the next day. We were talking about complementary football, Brock. I think this is where we started to really understand that when he says complementary, it doesn't necessarily mean what everybody else thought it meant.
5: I think some people might say, hey, complementary football, like, hey, let's take care of the ball. You know, let's do it the way you said, like, initially, hey, we're gonna play great defense, and we're going to run the ball and take care of it and kind of matriculate down the field and see where it is in the fourth quarter. I don't think that's us. You know, I think we can do a better job, obviously, taking care of the football. But to me, those are inputs and decisions that we make. And we've had some things not go our way. And so the results aren't what we want. So we have to go back to our process is the point. But I think the intent and how we call games and things like that is complementary.
1: It's where we started to learn that complementary kind of just means complete.
0: Correct.
1: Just being a complete football team.
0: Because I think the easy 30,000-foot level, even 5,000-foot level, is when your defense is that good and the opponent literally is taking a knee, then just compliment it by not screwing things up on offense. And that's not the mindset he ever wants.
1: Right.
0: You never want to play anything with, like, well, I hope I don't screw it up. I mean, your golf game Friday, like, hope I take this driver and don't screw it up. Or I don't even know what club you ended up throwing. But I wonder if it was like, oh, gosh, just don't screw it up.
1: Right.
0: And we've all, as athletes, competitors in our jobs, like, oh, don't screw it up. It's a horrible way to live.
1: Yep.
0: Horrible way to live. And he does not want his teams to play that way.
1: No, he's a pretty aggressive dude throughout. Now, I had asked you if you could remember who it was who had the great game. It was Charbonnet, but you wondered about Rashid Shaheed. He actually got hurt in that game and missed some time.
0: Oh, that's right, yeah.
1: It was one of the reasons that we started to learn about, the ready squad, and we asked Mike, why don't you use the phrase next man up?
5: One thing I think that we've grown in from really the latter part of last year into this year was, hey, if we're going to do something, let's make it the way that we want to do it. Let's make it our style that fits our team, our identity, our people. And so that's something that is the way that really, honestly, it's part of John's vision of how we want to construct our roster, frankly. And it was new. That's new to me from coming here. I've spoken about this in the past, but the more I learned about it and understood, you know, how we were trying to operate, I was like, man, this is brilliant. This is definitely the way to do it. This is awesome. And so I think we messaged it better to our guys about what we were trying to do. And it was more of a streamlined communication to kind of get everybody on board on how we want to operate and, hey, how critical it's going to be that we're going to need everyone
0: on the ready squad. Ready. Not next man up. Like, oh, not a, oh, hope this guy can do it. Oh, we got to play the backup. Mm-hmm. Oh, we got, nope. Ready. He's ready. He's well versed and he's got an opportunity and he's done all the walkthroughs and he's gotten plenty of reps and he's ready. Yep. So whenever that guy's number is called, and yeah, I think that's what this exercise maybe expressed to me as much as anything else. And we'll keep doing it the rest of the week leading up to Saturday. And obviously it will crescendo with the championship in the Super Bowl and all of that. But I would say if you pin me down, what is the one thing that my memory, I did remember some of these plays and many of these games, but I did not remember that ready truly being 70 deep. Mm-hmm. And some of these names that were just there for a week or two.
1: Right.
0: It made an impact, and then, you know, we're not around.
1: Shaquille Griffin and D'Anthony Bell. And,
0: yes.
1: You know, what was the guy's name who went, the little cornerback, Kendrick Bourne? No.
0: No.
1: Darian Kendrick. Sorry. Yeah. Kendrick Bourne's the
0: back-to-back weeks with interceptions.
1: Right. I mean, like, it just, yes. There were people, man. And then there were also the DeMarcus Lawrences and, you know, the Leonard Williamses and the Sams and the JSNs.
0: Yep.
1: So there you go. That is week 17. They got one more regular season game to go. We'll go through that tomorrow. And then three playoff games, and that's going to do it for this fun exercise. Off day for the Mariners, Brock, before they go to New York for three. Then
0: they fly today, you think?
1: I think they actually might have flown yesterday. I'm not sure.
0: That would make sense.
1: I think they try to go and give themselves a day to kind of get acclimated on an East Coast trip if they can. So I think they probably already went. But today is an off day. I'm not expecting any major action today. I don't, for anyone who is wondering, I would be very surprised if the manager was let go today. Honestly, I have not been of the belief that the 50th celebration had anything to do with Dan still having a job. I really, truly don't believe it. Do I believe what Jeff Passan said, that being one of those players and having his standing in the community and in the franchise, that could have had a role? Yes, sure. But I don't think the timing of this event in particular did. I think it'd be really hard to get rid of him today, right after the 50th thing. Honestly, I think that would be much harder than to do it beforehand. Mm-hmm. To do it beforehand, you'd say, all right, look, this is a little awkward, but this is the time and we want you to. Right. But to do it now makes it feel as if you really were just waiting for that moment. And I would be surprised if anything happened today. That being said, I don't know how it's not a conversation in the front office today about what to do and thinking about some bigger, more drastic measures to deal with a team that unfortunately is so far below its expectation level and yet still has an opportunity to try. Like if they were 10 games back with a 0% chance of making the playoffs, I'd say, you know what, you ride it out to the end of the year and then you probably make your move then and figure out what
0: you
1: want to do.
0: You bring up the young guys. You bring up Arroyo. You bring up Laz. You bring up Kat.
1: But you're only four games back, 3.5 in the wild card. Fangraphs still has them with a 31.5% chance to make the playoffs. It's not outside of their grasp. It's not impossible. But it is if you keep playing like this and you do nothing. So I don't know what those conversations are like today, but I would imagine they're fairly intense, don't you think?
0: Well, I would hope that Edgar is all in for these final 40 games.
1: Meaning he's in the clubhouse every day. He's working with everyone.
0: Yeah, like there is a sense of urgency, and I get it, Edgar, that, you know, at this age and stage and everything you've done to travel on every trip and to be engaged, like, nope, that's why Seitzer's here and Bobby was hired and everything else.
1: Is that an issue, though, too? I mean, like, can that work?
0: I don't know. I think it's hard.
1: I mean, like, that's always felt a little uncomfortable to me. Like, are you the hitting coach or are you not?
0: Correct.
1: Who's the hitting coach?
0: Right.
1: Is it Seitzer? He's the hitting coach. Is it Edgar? He's the, like, overart. Like, who is it? And maybe that's not been an issue for them. Maybe them, if you were in the locker room, they would say, oh, we don't care. That's not important to us. But it seems awkward from the outside, even if it's not necessarily.
0: And again, this is just my wiring and my background and everything else. Like if I'm in charge and like our backs are against the wall and we're the worst offense in the game, Gar, I need you here and I need everything. I need you to empty the tank, right? You got one last sprint in you. You know, because this group.
1: But can a hitting coach even do that? I mean, like, is there such thing as like, okay, I'm the hitting coach. I'm going to be around more and I'm going to like give a last gasp try. I don't even know how that works.
0: I don't know. But when you're the worst in the league at something.
1: Yeah.
0: And he is in that position and he is the coordinator over it. There is a responsibility to me that would come with that. If I'm the manager or I'm the GM or I'm the president, like, okay, like it's go time. You know, this is the sprint. We have made these moves. We have brought you Taylor Ward. We have now got down, like we've given you the pieces now, right? And let's go. So sense of urgency. If I've heard that word once, I've heard it 15 times from people in and around and in the stands and everything else. Like there's just a lethargy. There's just a, come on now, let's go. There's got to be a sense of urgency.
1: If sense of urgency is the thing, I mean, like the biggest challenge I think you have with Dan is that he's not a sense of urgency guy.
0: No, he's not.
1: He's got a lot of great qualities, but that's not really one of them, right? He's not urgent. he's relaxed and he's calm and he's very likable and
0: everybody, I don't know. He's damaged his bubble gum in a lot more severity.
1: But that's also the point. Like past. Dan trying to be, right. You know, a little urgent this weekend. And I actually thought he was legitimately mad about the Julio thing. I thought that was a legit ejection that he was legitimately mad about. But unfortunately, I mean, I was talking to a friend of mine who was in the stands and everyone around him was like, acting job. And I didn't see that, honestly. I thought Dan was legitimately mad for a good reason and he looked it. But again, that's just not, he's not urgent. That's not who Dan Wilson is. And I guess we'll finish here the last couple minutes. I'm going to go back to what I played at 7 o'clock because I do think it's important. And I'm going to use it to respond to the 253. Who says the Mariners now need Ken Griffey Jr. to step in as the hitting coach. And I guess I would submit to you, no, that's not what the Mariners need. And I really did find myself struck by what Alvin Davis said. And again, maybe I'm taking it in a different way from how he meant it. But I was really struck by these words from Alvin Davis as he spoke to the entire group, the 50 greatest and all the current players and everyone in the stands and everyone watching on TV.
6: Fast forward 35 years from when I retired as a player, and I haven't left. I still have the privilege of helping develop the young Mariners that you'll all grow to love. That's what this organization does. It doesn't matter where you come from. This place becomes your home. That's why Dan Wilson is our manager. That's why Edgar Martinez is our hitting coach. That's why Ichiro is competing in home run derbies. At this ballpark, you don't find that other places.
1: That can't be the reason.
0: Mm-hmm.
1: It is. I know what
0: that
1: he means.
0: That is an old Salk 101, by the way.
1: Is it?
0: I mean, this goes into the way, way, way back machine. Mm-hmm. Way back to your interview. And our demo tape together when it was Ken Griffey Jr. And it is, you cannot pay for past performance and you cannot pay for nostalgia.
1: Right.
0: You've got to be all about the product on the field. If Pete Carroll had, we have said this, if he had hired Mike McDonald and not Ken Norton Jr., Ken Norton was familiar. Ken Norton had been a Seahawk.
1: Yep.
0: Ken Norton had gone back to SC. Ken Norton was a lot of things. He was not a defensive coordinator. That was just not his calling. It ended up being the same at UCLA and other Oakland with the Raiders. Like that just wasn't his strength and his gifting. Unbelievable linebacker coach. Unbelievable. Alvin Davis, unbelievable connector and builder of young men in the system. And you can have tremendous roles for former Mariners, but you better have the best of the best, best, best.
1: That's right.
0: Evolving and moving this thing along.
1: And I know Alvin didn't mean it that way. I don't want to. He meant Dan Wilson wants to be here because of the familial atmosphere set up by the Mariners, not the Mariners have hired Dan Wilson because, right, and that's why he's the manager.
0: Yes.
1: But it kind of points out how close in proximity those are to each other. Mm-hmm. This was always my challenge with this hire. They didn't do any work beforehand. There were no other interviews.
0: Mm-hmm.
1: Dan Wilson might have been the best work person for the job, but he might not have been. There might have been someone better. I don't know whether there was or not. We've heard names and conversations and maybe some other people that would have been available. But I always wondered about just doing the work ahead of time to make sure that either make him the interim manager and figure it out and if he earned it. And honestly, if it had gone down that way, I don't know that there are even some of the same questions. Like, hey, we named the interim manager and he did a really great job down the stretch. And so we gave him a full. Okay, cool.
0: Mm-hmm.
1: But it feels, I think, a little too much to a lot of folks. And I think that's what you're hearing, that he was made the manager because of that relationship with the team and the organization. And that can't be the reason. Winning has to be number one. It has to be at the forefront of everything. That's why you're in business here, is to win a Super Bowl, to win a World Series, to win a whatever. And I that has to be how you make whatever decisions you've got to make now. It's got to be with winning.
0: And you know what? When it goes well, as it did a year ago all the way to the ALCS, it is like doubly good. Like, oh, my gosh, it is our own. It is our guy. But on the flip side of it, when it starts to struggle and wobble and go off the rails and seven games under 500, it stings. That sting is that much worse on the other side of trying to figure out, okay, how do we confront this? How do we handle this? How do we dig ourselves out of it? And now you only got about 42 games to do it, and some serious teeth and some serious adversity. And Dan said, find a way. If they're going to do this, Salt, that will be the messaging over the final 40 games.
1: And if I'm on the team, I say, okay, well, what's the way? Help me. Okay, find a way. Help me find a way. What does that mean? Give me more. Give me the next, you know, that's the first part of the conversation. Give me the rest. When you tell me to find a way, what else, what do I need to do? And that's where I think what you just said about having Edgar in and, yeah, all hands on deck, man. This is a road trip to save your season.
0: Yeah, you play the same ball. You go 2-7 on this road trip, right? You go 2-7 on this road trip, and you're sitting at 12 games under 500.
1: I mean, there's no chance.
0: It's like Bryce Young. It's a Seahawk front.
1: It's a no chance. You just take a kneel down, finish things off. No Hard Knocks till tomorrow. I wish there was a Hard Knocks tonight, since there's no Mariner game. Can we get like an early Hard Knocks? Come on.
0: Come on, HBO, please.
1: Please? We need
7: Brock, you don't have some kind of hookup to get us early access?
0: Please, please. Actually, I don't want any early access. I hope we see no more clips today or anywhere on social.
1: I want us to watch it all new.
0: No teases.
1: Agreed.
0: No teases today.
1: Totally there with you. Totally agree on that.
0: Passan will be in good spirits.
1: I would think so. Jeff Passan will join us tomorrow. Should be interesting. We will do that at 8:30. We'll see you guys at 6. Until then, the hay.
0: Barn.
1: See everybody.
0: Barn.

0: stick around for Bumpin' Stacy.
1: Trademark pending.
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0: Coming up next at 10.
1: I feel like I've solved a crime.
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1: Your defense, playing like trash, allowed the Seahawks to claw their way back into the game.
3: 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And I think that's the way people have to look at it. 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
0: Bump and Stacy, next at 10 on Seattle Sports.
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1: It was a wildly disappointing weekend for the Mariners, who were swept by the Rays to wrap up their homestand. They have an off day today before opening up a series against the Yankees in the Bronx starting tomorrow. Rookie running back Jadarian Price has missed a couple days of practice, but the good news for Mike McDonald is that it's from an injury that certainly doesn't seem serious. McDonald called it lower body soreness issues.
4: Snapshot, brought to you by Miller Lite. When it's game time, it's Miller time. From the Quantum Fiber Studio,
0: this is Bump and Stacy
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4: Now, here are your hosts, Michael Bumpus and Stacy Ross. Here we go now.
1: Bump, a question I have asked myself 10 million times over the course of the last 120 games. What's wrong with the Mariners? You've got 40-something games left to play, basically 6 weeks left of the season. You are a season-high 7 games under 500. Worse still, you're still back in the division. Now, the Astros tried to help you out yesterday by losing to the Padres. Basically, everyone in the American League lost. The Red Sox lost. The Yankees lost. The ones that matter for you, the Rangers and Astros, both lost as well. So I guess that's the only good news to come from this, is you didn't add to that deficit. But the Mariners are bad. The Mariners are not good right now. And I think what's baffling to me, Bump, is they have the talent to be so much better. I am not. The one thing I will push back on, and that I'll disagree with, is the idea that, oh, this team was always bad. You guys are just dumb. No. This is a good roster. It's an objectively good roster. So what the hell is wrong with this team?
3: Dang.
1: What's wrong?
3: Happy Monday. What's wrong with this team? They don't score runs. 4 runs in 4 games. You give up 11. I thought I was dreaming when I saw Victor Robles on the mound. I thought that was that wasn't a real
18: thing. That was real.
1: I forgot you're still out of town.
3: I'm like, hold on. Is this an exhibition? Like, what's going on here? They can't. They rely on the home run. They're not hitting enough bombs. They're not good with runners in scoring position. And when their starters do give them a good outing, they don't back them up. It's just nothing's clicking right now. You pointed it out before we started the show. You were talking to Curtis about, look, Kyle's not healthy. Maybe Josh isn't healthy. We're still waiting on that Julio run that we see in August. It's August. We're 10 days in, Julio. Let's get going. There's just a lot going on with this team. And it's unfortunate because now I'm literally looking at the farm system saying, okay, some 21-year-old, come save this team.
1: Right.
3: Which isn't fair.
1: If Cade Anderson could just come up here and look amazing.
3: It just isn't fair. So, no, they're not performing. They're not performing. And on paper, all year, everyone's been saying that this is a World Series type of team. And you can look at the back of the baseball card and say they should be, but they're just not performing like it.
1: Why? 866-979-3776. Why? No, this is, to me, look, it's not a fun conversation, but it is the most fascinating thing. I genuinely am flummoxed. I'm aghast by how bad the offense has been. I am appalled. And I think what's so fascinating to me, Bump, is that there are multiple answers and that there is a clear problem. I do not think the answer is they were always clearly very bad and this is just what it is. And frankly, if you listening thought that was the case, you wouldn't be mad right now. You wouldn't be texting in to fire Dan. You wouldn't be texting in saying cut Cal. You wouldn't be angry at all. You wouldn't be surprised at all.
3: No.
1: But you are angry.
3: Yeah.
1: Because you don't actually believe that. Because you don't actually believe this was a bad team. Instead, you believe that this is a team that was a good roster that's playing horribly, and you're angry about it. As am I. So what's going on? Now, I'll go over a couple theories I have while you guys are texting in. 866-979-3776. I don't think Cal's healthy. Curtis has hypothesized, like, yeah, I wouldn't be shocked if, like, we just hear in the offseason, like, oh, he's totally fine. He did just have core surgery.
18: he might be back in time for the start of spring training.
1: We'll see. No, I agree with you. I don't think Cal's healthy, and I think that Cal's oblique affected the mechanics and the swing, and then he got into his head because he's feeling a ton of pressure, and there's no one to take that pressure off because I have thoughts that I can't articulate. And now he's kind of just ruined his season. It's a lost season. I think he can still be a leader. He can still be good defensively. He can still contribute, but you're going to need way more from other guys because he's lost. So you need Julio. You need, I don't know, Naylor to turn it on. Like you, it's just going to have to be someone else. Sorry. That's not making an excuse. It's just looking at someone going, yeah, I think that one's just not going to work for this season. So what else do you got here? So that's one problem. Julio isn't second half Julio. I think the vibes are kind of weird for sure, but like, I don't know, man, be a manager, fix that. Like there's a certain point where Bump, I know as a former player, you're big on like, look, there's an accountability here and an execution thing. And like you as players who are getting paid millions of dollars have to do your job. But for me, when I see a team this talented that are all underperforming, it's hard not to look big picture and go, well, who around them isn't doing their job? Who's not getting to them as a manager? Who's not figuring out the right approach as a hitting staff?
3: I think when a team struggles, you have to look at the leadership and say, okay, what aren't you doing? Because as a manager, it's your job to try to bring out the best in your players, right? It's you're a motivator. You are a guy or a person who holds them accountable. And when you have a team that is clearly talented, that isn't performing at a high level, I think it's natural that you look at the manager, you look at Dan. But I also think that you look at the players and say, look, man, low and outside, don't swing at it.
1: No,
3: high and out the zone, don't swing at it. So it's a combination. Like everyone's hands are dirty in this
1: thing.
3: It's from the top all the way down to the
1: bottom.
3: Absolutely
1: agree.
3: And it feels like it's not going to get better. That's the worst part because you're looking at this lineup and I look at Julio, I look at Josh and Cal and Dom and everyone else. And I say to myself, this team is capable of winning some ball games. But the best thing I saw this weekend was Dan get fired up. I literally stood up. I'm like, finally.
1: Do something.
3: Like, come on, man. Like, impose your will. Do something to get these guys going. That's something that we saw with Service a lot. Service wasn't, he wasn't scared to come out the dugout and make his presence
1: be felt. I wanted to see
3: him.
1: Yeah, I agree.
3: And hold guys accountable.
1: You want to see emotion.
3: Yeah, maybe he rubbed some people the wrong way.
1: He did.
3: But I think that as a leader, you have to rub people the wrong way to hold them accountable.
1: Someone said that Jerry fooled you into thinking this is a good roster. I disagree. Now, I have my own critiques of Mariners decision makers. I think that they should have. I think Rob Snyder was obviously cooked and you should have moved on. Just like I feel like Colton Wong was obviously cooked and you should have moved on. I think that they can be stubborn with free agent signings. I think that they have missed on a million free agent signings and overpaid those signings and not have it worked out. I think that they have moved on too quickly from signings that they should have hung on to, like Teoscar. Like, there are a million things that I have critiqued. I'm sorry. I don't agree with you. Before 2025, in 2024, Cal had a 4.6 WAR season. Cal's career WAR is already higher than Dan Wilson's career WAR. Julio is phenomenal. Like, these are, yeah, you aren't dealing with, like, Julio's not Yordan. Like, he's not, like, an AL MVP right now. But he's been playing some decent ball. Yeah. More importantly, like, these are players that are good with a track record of being good. I just fundamentally disagree with you if you think that this roster that was rolled out is, like, a bad roster. I think the answer is so much weirder and almost worse than that. I think it's, in my opinion, I couldn't agree with more of what Salk said this morning. They're kind of in between where they're like building a roster and then like maybe applying too much of a blanket approach with a hitting philosophy that doesn't work for all of them. They're trying to de-incentivize strikeouts, but then not like correcting them. So guys aren't getting runs either. And they're striking out. It's just awful. Like there's a lot of misdirection at the helm with this organization. And I think in general, I want a more aggressive desire to win. but I don't think it was a bad roster. I don't think it is a bad roster. I think that's wrong.
3: No, I don't think it's a bad roster either. I think they're just not playing good ball. I also think that we talk about philosophy a lot, right? We're trying to figure out. We don't really know what their philosophy is, right? A couple of years ago, it was, okay, just put the ball in play. Then it became a home run hitting team. They kind of like morphed into that. And right now, I think everyone is searching at this point. Everyone in this lineup, it feels like when I watch them play and I feel them, it's like everyone's stressed out. Everyone's pressing. Everyone's trying to do a bit more than they should. And as an athlete, my coach tells all the time, like, you don't have to do anything extraordinary. Just do the ordinary. Do the ordinary, and you will be absolutely fine. And it feels like everyone's pressing right now because they feel that pressure. They know that they should win this division. They should get into the playoffs. And I think it starts with Dan. It starts with up top. Mm-hmm. And it's everyone's in this thing together, man. It's a stressful watch right now watching these guys. And it's unfortunate because there is enough talent on this team to where they should be a playoff team.
1: I think it's multifactorial. Cool word, says the 425. But collectively equals bad energy and mental funk this team can't seem to overcome. Yes, this team was struggling to start the season. I think kind of spooked themselves and were like, whoa, what's going on here? I thought that this would be way easier. We were mostly the same team that went to the ALCS Game 7. What's going on? And it's like, well, you got to the Game 7 in part because Cal gave you 60 home runs. Mm-hmm. You got where you were because of Cal last year, and now you're kind of where you are because of Cal this year. Such is baseball. But, like, what other pieces can you have turn on around him? This team is always – Jerry's teams have always been ones that have struggled offensively. Like, last year you were 29th in doubles, and part of that is a very real park factor. But – I don't know, man. I think there needs to be some direction here, and I don't know in what direction that needs to steer. I don't know what needs to happen, but if you give too much power to players that then get in their own heads and get in these cycles, they can't get themselves out.
3: Give too much power? Explain that. Too much power. How do you think the players have too much power?
1: I think that I don't think that there's tough leadership.
3: Okay.
1: I think that Dan and I don't know who else within this organization give players a lot of power, which in theory, when like last year and it's working, fine. But when guys are really struggling, I think that in almost every scenario, you need someone to take the reins. Like look at the Seahawks. Mike McDonald has a leadership council where very clearly he wants his players, his leaders to feel empowered. And he wants there to be accountability and for them to feel like they can speak freely and that they can encourage other guys and they can lead by example. But ultimately, he's the one in charge. And what that saves guys from is lots of finger pointing and getting too much in their own heads and feeling an intense amount of pressure.
3: Okay. I also think, man, baseball is just so weird to me. It's weird to me because of the lack of influence that

0: there are some players that I know that I can get at them and go hard on them and really chew them out, and they're going to respond. There are some players where I have to be a bit softer with them just because according to their personality. And when you're not getting the results out of your players that you know you should be getting, as a coach, I start thinking, okay, what are the conversations that he's having with these guys? Like, what are those conversations like? And I'm with you. I think you are more on the side of, you know, you got to be stern and tough on these guys and try to pull something out of them. And I just don't know if Dan has that in him, you know? And
1: well, then that's a problem.
0: And sometimes, but sometimes that style works for a certain team. With this team, I don't know what works. Whatever's been going on clearly isn't working. Something has changed drastically. But what are you going to do at this point of the season?
1: Well, you have to win, and that sounds really stupid, but you have 6 weeks left to play. You are four games back in the AL West, and you are in a very fortunate position to be in the AL West because you have the same record as the Toronto Blue Jays, which are almost certainly not going to make the postseason because they are in last place in an American League East that not only has the Yankees, who are going to eventually get healthier, even though their offense is bad, that not only has the team with the best record, but also has the hottest team in baseball right now. Mm-hmm. Good luck. Right now, you've got two teams ahead of you. One, we're sellers at the deadline. And the other team, you were dominating earlier this year at your worst. The Mariners have at no point this year been like a really good team, and they still swept in a four-game series the Astros. Now, that's not the same Astros team. This Astros team is healthier. They have, in all likelihood, the American League MVP. But like, they aren't the Astros team of years past. You are so fortunate to be in this division. So I can't, in good faith, be like, yeah, season's done. Nothing matters. You have to win. You have to win. You have to find a way. And you need to start getting hot immediately. Let's go to cut five. This was Jeff Passan last week with Brock and Salk.
2: You know, there's no way to predict when a team is going to start playing the way that we believe that the Mariners can. We've seen it in fits and starts this year. It just hasn't been consistent at all. And they need to go on a heater here. I don't know if it's the first week of August. I don't know if it's the middle of August. I don't know if it's the end or in September. But there need to be signs of life to validate all of the things that we have thought and now perhaps to a lesser extent still think about this team. Wow.
1: So you need to get hot immediately. In fact, they need to. I think that like 85, 86, 87. I don't think you need to get to 90. They will not, but I don't think you need to get to 90 to win the West. But you do need to, with where you are, go on like a 625. You need to win over 600 rest of the season at the very least to get to where you need to be. It's possible. You need to start now.
0: Let's get going. Start. They play tomorrow?
1: They play tomorrow against
0: the
1: Yankees.
0: Let's start tomorrow.
1: The Yankees offense, is also abysmal, and we'll kind of get into that later today and tomorrow. But let's get to headline rewrites.
3: Headline rewrites.
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6: Headline number one, Jadarian Price was not suited up for the Seahawks Fan Fest scrimmage on Saturday for what's being called lower body soreness. What's the real headline?
1: Jadarian and the Mariners not producing runs right now.
0: No. Fan Fest was kind of fun, though. I was there. I was there in the booth watching it all go down. And, yeah, I was disappointed not to see Jadarian out there, but obviously you got to take care of your first-round draft pick. Saw a couple interceptions. The offense going up against a good defense. I think Rodney Thomas had an interception as well. No, it was a good show. It was fun to see as close to real football as we're going to get until Saturday. But I really hope Jadarian plays in that first game against the Cowboys. I hope they don't sit him out like the Cardinals did Love, which was the greatest preseason game I've ever seen in my life.
1: Oh, my God.
0: But, yeah, man, it's It was a good showing. I liked what I saw at FanFest.
1: How would you balance it if you were Mike McDonald? You know that you don't have a ton of depth in that running back room. You know that you're dealing with a rookie that you want to get some time, but you really can't afford injuries. How much time would you actually give him?
0: Like first preseason game? Mm-hmm. I'd three to five carries and then sit him down.
1: Oh, okay. I mean, so you're one series.
0: Yeah, he's going to be your guy. We assume that he's probably going to be the number one. I think George Halani looked good this weekend as well. But no, I'd give him three to five carries, have him sit down, and let some of the other guys get some run.
1: Next up.
3: Headline rewrites.
6: Headline number two. The Seahawks brought in former Lions.

0: cornered Terrion Arnold despite his recent arrest on felony kidnapping and robbery charges stemming from a February 2026 incident. What's the real headline?
1: Let's hope the Seahawks are better than Terrion at identifying the right guy for them.
0: Hey.
2: Look, I think obviously the young man is talented, and if he does not have to sit down is what we call it, go into a cell and sit down, teams are going to be after him. I think this is what the Seahawks do. They're going to make sure that, look, every stone doesn't go unturned. And looking at the depth of this DB situation, with Julian Neal being banged up, you still got Dansby out there. I mean, you have some bodies, but if you have an opportunity to get more talent, you go ahead and do that. So this is just a just in case things work out for this young man, maybe we bring him in. And if he doesn't have to sit down, why not look at him?
1: I mean, it's really because he's a first round pick for the Lions, right?
2: Yeah. Mm-hmm.
1: That's always really interesting to me because it's like you moved on from your first round pick, a huge investment, because you just wanted no business there. And conversely, I can see the intrigue of looking at a first round pick mm-hmm. who signs a veteran minimum free agent deal with you. And being like, oh man, like this isn't just replacing with whoever. This is replacing with someone who's really talented.
2: Yeah.
1: Both ways, I can absolutely see the willingness of the Lions to very much move on and the intrigue of Seattle to wonder if at the right price this could be a fit for them. Like thinking that your culture's strong enough and it's like, right. Well, we'll just move on from him. If he's a problem, we'll move on.
2: Right.
1: But it's intriguing. We'll see what ends up happening there. Arnold reportedly visiting the Saints today. What's next?
3: Headline rewrite.
0: Headline number three, Kyle Shanahan announced he plans on coaching the 49ers during their preseason opener. What's the real headline?
1: Is he the healthiest 49er right now?
2: Probably 20
1: I
2: guys
1: so.
2: Banged up at practice for the 49ers. His did you read the report on his accident? He said that his Tesla was on autopilot.
1: This is why
2: I blame the technology.
1: No, but this is why I don't trust the self-driving thing. Like, I'm sorry. It's a no for me, dog.
2: You know what I do trust? I do trust the, not the complete self-driving, but there's a feature to where, you know, it keeps your car in lanes and all that stuff.
1: Yeah, yeah.
2: You know, you have a newer car. You probably have that.
1: It's the lane departure.
2: Yeah.
1: Yeah.
2: I trust that.
1: Yeah.
2: Just keep me in the lane. When it comes to stopping and going and all that stuff, leave that to me. I prefer to be in control of that situation.
1: You can't let the clankers start taking over all of our jobs and all of our tasks. You can't let them start driving.
2: You know, my grandma doesn't go to self-checkout because she thinks that it's taking jobs away from people.
1: It probably is.
2: So she always goes to the, you know, where yeah. there's a human there.
1: Okay,
2: I respect that.
1: And I respect that, but I would also like to say something. If you have a cart full of things, unless there are no grocery people working in the aisle, you shouldn't be in self-checkout. Not Grandma Love. Grandma Love can do whatever she wants. But, like, you know when you go to self-checkout and there's someone there where it's like, are you just afraid of face-to-face contact? Like, you need to be in the regular line over there. Self-checkout is like, I got a basket.
2: Yeah.
1: You have a full cart.
2: Less than 10 items.
1: I think around there you can go a little bit over or whatever. But, like, there are times when I'm like, I think you might just be afraid of contact with people. And you're doing self-checkout and it's, I don't
2: understand. What if someone has anxiety? They don't like dealing with people. You know?
1: You can literally look at your phone the entire time someone's still, like, that grocery store clerk doesn't want to talk to you either. You're fine. Oh, someone said lane assist.
2: Yeah, lane assist.
1: Yeah, that's what it is.
2: I like it.
1: Exactly. How about a parallel parking feature? I'd be too scared. I don't know. It feels like it's going to mess that up. Someone please clown bump for every stone.
2: Stone doesn't go. Isn't that how you say it?
1: Every stone doesn't go unturned.
2: You make sure every stone doesn't go unturned.
1: Yeah.
2: That's a saying, right?
1: That?
2: I'm clowning you, 206.
1: You turn every stone.
2: Make sure every stone doesn't go unturned.
0: Leave no stone unturned.
1: Oh, that's, well, and this is what I'll say. Bump has had so many more egregious mix-ups that's like nothing. You know, that's nothing to me. That doesn't move the needle. Bump saying he can smell water in the blood like a shark.
2: Smell water in blood.
1: That's a needle mover. that's a bumpism. All right. John Boyle going to join us at 11, taking a look at where Seahawks are right now in training camp. Getting back to the Mariners at 10:45 and coming up next, focusing a little more on what Terrion Arnold's visit tells us about the Seahawks secondary.
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1: The Seahawks, very interesting, reported visit the other day. Terrion Arnold, former Lions first-round pick, who was cut by the team, we'll go into that story in a second, visited with the Seattle Seahawks, reportedly. I'm going to start with this. What is a visit by a corner, whether it's Terrion, whether it's someone else? Tell us about the Seahawks secondary and the health of that room.
2: Well, we know Julian Neal's banged up. AJ Finley, a safety, is banged up as well. Nick Emowari, we know, has been walking around in a boot. Maybe he's off the boot. I don't know yet. It means that there are some health concerns there. I don't think they look at that room and say it's not talented, but I think that they're looking at depth. If you don't have bodies out there, it's going to be hard to run your scheme. And why not take a look at one of the better corners in the league? I know that the Lions released him. Obviously, that they don't want to deal with all the drama that he has going on, but if he doesn't get in trouble and he's good to play some football, I think Mike McDonald's looking at ways that he can use him. So, yeah, he's just due diligence. That's what I'm saying.
1: Well, let's talk about some of that off-the-field drama. The Lions released him back in June because of 8 felony charges connected to kidnapping and robbery. This was from something that happened in February. He was released, but it sounds like this case is ongoing. So even if you were to like sign someone, maybe he's still suspended. I don't really know what ends up happening there. But basically what happened, the kind of probably butchered version, the retelling of it, is that he had some things stolen, allegedly, and then allegedly kind of orchestrated a plan in which 2 people he knew
2: He sent his goons to go get his stuff back.
1: And they may have kidnapped the wrong people. I fear was not actually, police determined, was not the people that took things from him. Yeah. So you really want to make sure that the targets of your crime are the right ones. It's kind of
2: or
1: the number one rule.
2: Just call the police.
1: Don't commit crime. Call the police. But also, if you are to commit crime, I'm just saying, like, it couldn't be me. But if you were to commit crime, you just really want to have a good accuracy rate there. You know what I mean?
2: You gotta make sure you're getting the right person.
1: You gotta make sure you're getting the right. If you're gonna kidnap, make sure it's the right person. I've always said that. It's kind of one of my rules. So look, the intrigue here, Bump, is that he is a very good player. He's a former first round pick. And this isn't just bringing in like some guy off the street who you've never heard of before. I remember him getting drafted.
2: Yeah, no, he's a good ball player, man. And I think, obviously, what he's visiting the Saints today, I think multiple teams will reach out and really check in on Arnold and see, you know, what his health is like and if he's capable. We know that he's capable. It's just all the legal stuff he has to get through. But no, I think that you're supposed to do this until something is official, until a judge has said you are guilty of this, that, and the third. You're supposed to take a look at one of the better corners in the game. And like you said, I think it's also responsible for the Lions to say, we don't want to touch that. You know, we'll let you go start fresh somewhere else. But no, he's a good ball player. And I think if you have an opportunity to add him to your roster, then you should pending all the legal stuff.
1: I think it's very telling that the Lions were willing to move on from a first round pick, especially for a defense that's been banged up when they could use the help. Like, that hurts them on the field to move on, but they decided that it was right, which to me is really telling. Does it surprise you? Because, like, here's the thing. Pete Carroll was always big on, like, second chances and third chances for guys. If Pete Carroll was still here, it would not have shocked me in the least that he did that. I was a little surprised with Mike McDonald, who seems very, what's the word? Strict, maybe? Very kind of business and, you know, no BS and a willingness, him and John, to move on from guys who didn't even have character issues, but who just weren't a fit for the program. I was a little surprised.
2: So what does that tell you? Maybe he feels as if things could be okay with Arnold, right? And that's part of the process, too. You bring him in and you ask him the questions, right? What were you doing? What's going on? What has your lawyer told you? It's more inquiring. You're just trying to figure out exactly what the deal is, because that's how good of a ball player he is. But I do believe in second chances. I think that people make mistakes all the time. And this is a big mistake.
1: I mean, kidnapping.
2: It's a big mistake. It's a big one.
1: Who among us hasn't?
2: who hasn't kidnapped someone?
1: God. No.
2: But you're supposed to do this. And the Saints won't be the last team to bring Arnold in.
1: They will not. Let's go to Cut 6. Lions DC Kelvin Shepherd explains very much why other teams are going to continue to look.
17: Listen, I'm not going to say it was a setback, so to say, because to me, honestly, that's disrespectful to the guys that's still in this locker room. What I'll say is Terrion Arnold had number one cornerback potential, but it was still untapped. You know what I mean? And I'll kind of leave that at that.
1: Number one cornerback potential, still untapped.
2: If he were to come here, he wouldn't have to be the number one cornerback. We got some guys untapped. So that means that there's potential, right? It's a process. It's rare that guys just enter the league and they're ready to go Pro Bowl, All Pro. It happens, but majority of the time, there's some development that needs to happen. And I'm sure Mike McDonald looked at the film and said, all right, this is a guy that I could help develop, that I can see fitting into our defense. And, and who knows? He probably won't even be here. You know what I mean? You're just doing what you're supposed to do.
1: It's kind of what I'm wondering, too. The way I'm looking at it right now is that they seriously entertained it.
2: Yeah.
1: And that they're, like, having a visit, but that they probably won't. Yeah. That's what my gut tells me right now, but we'll see. Curious what you guys, 866-979-3776, text in whether or not you would sign him. Yes or no? Just would you sign him? This is a very obvious character. This isn't like, oh, he might be like a bad locker room guy. This is like you were charged with felonies.
2: I think the majority of the text lines are going to say no. Just going off of the vibe I have from our listeners, I think majority of people are going to say don't bring him in.
1: What would you?
2: Would I? Mm-hmm. If the legal stuff falls through, yeah, bring him in. I mean, if he's not guilty, he's not guilty.
1: I know, but is there, he might be guilty, but who am I? I'm no judge. But here's my question. Getting back to a Super Bowl, getting to a Super Bowl is one of the hardest things you can do. Getting back to one is even more so. I think that it was clear that what worked for this team was a chemistry, was really good chemistry, was a belief in themselves, was just really good attitudes, like having the right people here. People here who were the right guys for this team and who wanted to be here. Do you risk rocking the boat by bringing in someone that clearly has some behavioral questions?
2: Well, if you bring them in, if the Hawks were to bring them in, that means that they like his personality along with his ability to play. So if Mike McDonald and John Schneider feel comfortable bringing them in, I'm with it. I'm fine. I don't think they're going to bring in someone who is going to rock the boat and mess up the culture that they have built here. So, yeah. And Mike and John, we trust.
1: Someone said, yes. Remember that insider trading linebacker we got? He was really good.
0: Michael Kendricks.
1: Kendricks. And he kept having his suspension postponed or his hearing postponed. And it got postponed like 5 million times. Bump, would you be surprised if I told you that like 90% of responses say yes?
2: I would be surprised.
1: Well, 90% of responses say yes. Okay. I've got maybe two people saying no.
2: That goes against what I think of our listeners. Our listeners are pretty strict when it comes to behavioral stuff.
1: Someone said, I'm with you, Bump. If he's found innocent and can vibe with the coaching and team, hell yeah, you do it. He's a beast on the field. Why wouldn't you at that point? Pete in Bellingham, if he makes his living kidnapping passes, why not? 425, yes, if we can afford him. 253 says, I wouldn't touch him until he's completely exonerated. 360, all caps, yes. 253, yes, wait and see if he's worth a second chance. I mean, people are pretty, I've got one person that says all caps no. But I mean, most people are also saying like, look, I trust in John Schneider. I think, you know what I think it is that he just hasn't been here. So people are like, well, I want to be better and I want this defense to be great. And if you get an ad for the cheap, a first round corner, I get the intrigue. I just, you got to be careful with team chemistry. Yeah. Really careful with team chemistry.
2: But one guy's not going to throw it off that way.
1: You would think. I don't know. I don't think that this guy would throw it off this way, but I think one guy can definitely throw off team chemistry.
2: Yeah, a little bit. I think that they've built something so strong over here that the Seahawks now, you know how we always talk about, or we used to talk about, the Patriot way. Mm-hmm. You just go there, you fall in line, you do what you're supposed to do. I think what Mike has built here, they are trending in that direction that you just show up. I won't say the players' names, but I was talking to someone and there was a new guy here and he was having a conversation. A veteran was having a conversation with a new guy and he simply said, we don't do that here. You know what I mean? Like, just, we don't do that. Mm-hmm. When you come here, these are the expectations. So I think that because the culture is so strong that a guy like Arnold would come here, and if he were to ruffle any feathers,
1: yeah,
2: the leaders would jump on that so quick because they have a formula that's proven to work here.
1: Part of what we were wondering as part of this conversation is the health of that cornerback group. We'll check in with that with Seahawks.com's John Boyle coming up in about 20 minutes. Before we get to that, we're getting back to a question we are asking ourselves a lot in 2024. That's next.
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1: So I know that you guys always make fun of me for my food takes, and I need to throw someone else under the bus here because I will not be suffering in silence as allegedly the only person on this show with bad takes. I was pouring myself, if you're watching on the stream, we're live at Virginia Mason Athletic Center, but I filled a coffee cup, a paper coffee cup with a bunch of goldfish. Someone left a big goldfish container. I just love goldfish. Like, the saltier and cheesier, the better. So like the goldfish where they're like extreme, like the even better goldfish flavors. I'll try any new flavor. It's how I feel about Oreo. Any new flavor of Oreo, I'll just buy it. And I feel that way about goldfish. Anyways, so I was pouring some for myself, and I just turned to the room, and Bump's obviously in here with me, but Lefko, who produces Wyman and Bob, is sitting out at the table. He's peeking in right now. I'm calling you out right now. And I said, if you guys could just eat, what snack food do you feel like you could eat forever? Matt, what do you think Lefko said?
29: Oh, something annoying.
1: Yeah.
29: If I know Lefko, it was something annoying. It'll make me roll my eyes.
1: Yes. Yes.
29: Celery sticks.
1: Oh, that's close. He said pretzels, and I said, oh, you mean like dots, like honey mustard? And he said, no, like these. And he pulls out a bag he has of pretzels.
29: Like
1: and
29: then rolled he goes, gold?
1: Roll gold. And then he goes, or string cheese.
29: Wow.
1: And I said, those are horrible choices. And then he said, do blueberries count? And I'm like, these are too healthy. They're too, I want packaged, like, Lefko's listening to make sure that you guys weren't talking trash. Just walk. Go eat your pretzels. Go sit down and eat your pretzels. Shut the door.
0: Are you worried about kidney stones eating that much string cheese?
1: Oh, I should have asked him. Lefko, remind me to ask if you have kidney stones. Okay, we'll get back to what we're talking about here, but it's, I thought that that was awful, and I think that you guys make fun of me a lot. Bump had a great answer. Bump, you said?
2: I said Cheez-Its.
1: Great answer. Yeah. Normal answer. That's the answer of a confident person who knows snacks. Matt, what would be your answer?
29: Tim, sea salt and vinegar potato chips.
1: Also a great answer. Curtis?
0: Yeah, I would go with like Doritos or something like that.
1: An amazing answer where you're like, just a snack food I could eat forever. Cheez-Its would have been my number two, but I love cheesy salty.
2: Yeah.
1: String cheese is diabolical.
2: Let them live.
1: It's not
2: even
1: the best cheese you could have. I'm not gonna let them live this down. We're getting back to a question we were asking ourselves a lot in 2024. I think that so we're talking Mariners here for just a little bit. Tell me if I'm wrong with this one. Tell me if I'm way off base. I've just been thinking about this team a lot for obvious reasons over the weekend, and I've kind of given up on thinking Cal's going to fix himself. I don't think he's done as a player. He's 29 years old, and I don't think you have this drop off in slugging from 28 to 29 without injury or mental stuff or something else going on. Like, I don't think that you can look at it. And he has other stuff that's still there, like bat speed for the most part, the barrel percentage when it is there. Like, there's still signs that like he is still a very strong player. And there's something else wrong here. But he's messed up for this year. I've given up hope that it's going to fix itself. And I think that overshadows a lot else that's wrong with this team. Much like a great Cal last year covered up some of what was wrong with this team. And if you kind of remove the Cal of it all, which is the most important piece, so hard to do, you see a lot of other issues offensively too. And I reminded myself in 2024 when we spent a good chunk of the year going, if one person is struggling, that person has a problem. When everyone is struggling or almost everyone is struggling, is the problem bigger? It's the exact same thing I'm asking myself now.
2: Is the problem bigger? I think that this team is clearly underperforming, right? We know we have a track record of Josh being better, of Cal being better. Julio's actually not playing that bad the past, week or two? You know what I mean? He's doing his thing. But collectively, we have a track record of this team playing better. So when you're not able, or when the talent isn't performing at a high level, what you have to do is, one, you look at the talent and say, okay, what aren't you doing? Mm-hmm. And then you look at the leadership and you say, what aren't you doing? How can you find a way to tap into something with these guys and get them to play at a high level?
1: Yep.
2: That is your job. You are managing. Your job is to manage the talent and make sure that they're in a good place and they go out there and perform. Sometimes you just don't have it. I was talking to this random dude at my favorite spot, Moonshine Barbecue, the other day. And I was like, you know, he's like, he's just talking baseball. I go, what do you think? What do you think is wrong with this team? And maybe 4 out of 5 people I talk to, the first thing they're going to say is Dan. Like, they're gonna point at Dan. And then, you know, just devil's advocate, I push back a little bit. I go, all right, well, if it's Dan, what about the players? Aren't they the ones in the batter's box on the diamond doing all that stuff?
1: Fair.
2: And he said, yeah, they're the guys who have to go out there and do it. But he said Dan is responsible for creating an environment that allows them to play free and go out there. My thing is, you're 100+ games in. The pressure is on. These guys feel it. They know they should probably win this division. They know they should be in the playoffs. You're riding the coattail of what happened last year. And maybe that's the thing too, is that here, where obviously we're at Virginia Mason Athletic Center, when we talk to these players about last year, they glow about it, they talk about it, but they also talk about hitting that reset button and saying, that doesn't matter anymore. That's where I start to question is, did this team mentally, did they think they were just going to be able to show up?
1: Great question.
2: And ride the coattail from last year where you have to be able to hit that reset button, and it seems like they haven't done it.
1: 1,000%. I think that's a phenomenal point. I'll add on one tiny thing, a separate point, because I think that that's a big part of it. which is if you're looking at just where they've been statistically for like basic stats, like average, last year is not only an outlier for Cal, but kind of an outlier for this team. They were 29th in average in 2024. Mm-hmm. They were 22nd in average in 2023. And we're talking about when we go back to 2023, certainly the first half of, 2024, certainly the first half, or when we go back to 2023, or if we look at them being 28th in average in 2022, we're talking about different coaching staffs too. Mm-hmm. So this isn't a Scott Service thing. It's not necessarily, I think that there are things that were Service things and there are things that are Wilson things that need to be corrected. But I think that this is a team, and this is a different hitting staff too. That's important. Kevin Seitzer came here in 25. Mm-hmm. So you're looking at in 24 pre-Kevin Seitzer. I'm not saying that no one's a problem this year, but pre-Kevin Seitzer, they were 29th in average too. It's roster construction. It's your park. But I also wonder, like, how are you applying your offensive philosophy? Curtis, you pointed this out earlier. It's to control the zone. They're certainly not. So, like, what is it, a blanket approach that's wrong? Is it not tailoring your roster to your philosophy? Like, something isn't clicking here. And you always have to account for park factors always being an impact. Mm. Always. Like, I don't think they'll ever be top five in doubles. But outside of park factors, what isn't clicking for the offense that's lasted through multiple managers, through multiple hitting coaches, and through multiple players? That's what I'm curious about. And I don't know the answer to that, but I found myself thinking about it a lot. That and the fact that Lefko's favorite snack is string cheese. That's crazy. Don't you think? It's kind of sad.
2: I love Lev. He's good.
1: No.
29: Don't say that about Lefko.
1: Lefko. back to the Seahawks with John Boyle next.
10: The champs are back.
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1: It was a wildly disappointing weekend for the Mariners, who were swept by the Rays to wrap up their homestand. They have an off day today before opening up a series against the Yankees in the Bronx starting tomorrow. Rookie running back Jadarian Price has missed a couple days of practice, but the good news for Mike McDonald is that it's from an injury that certainly doesn't seem serious. 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
1: Here we go now. Joined now by Seahawks.com's John Boyle. And Boyle, a great camp so far. Maybe not the absolute best day for the offense, though.
34: Yeah.
1: That's over the weekend. Tell us what happened.
34: I mean, they're, you know, turn it over a couple times. Yeah. But to be fair, that's pretty good defense they're going against in practice.
1: Pretty solid.
34: Yeah. I mean, look, there's been, I think overall, I've seen a lot of progress from the offense relative to where it was to start camp last year. Like last year, everything's new. The quarterback, the scheme, some of the receivers. So it's like, I think there's a pretty big gap between the offense and defense in camp last year. It's a lot, feels a lot more even to me. But yeah, some turnovers that we saw on Saturday, a couple of interceptions, but nothing that, you know, nothing that worries me too much, especially when you, again, take into account the quality of the defense they're facing.
2: Mm-hmm. What'd you think of the QB2 battle, Drew Lock and Milrow?
34: I mean, look, I think it's fair to say Drew Lock is still pretty far ahead in that, and that's nothing against Milrow. Drew Lock's a darn good quarterback. I mean, this is a guy that has started a lot of games. He's got just a ton of arm talent. I will say, though, with Milrow, like, I feel like we've seen kind of a leap in his play as a passer. We heard from Brian Fleury of, like, you know, they got to focus on the quarterback things, not the, you know, the gadget stuff he can do. The athleticism is obviously off the charts. But I feel like from, like, maybe the first 5-6 practices to now, I wouldn't say he's turned a corner because we haven't seen enough out of him yet, but I just feel like he's getting the ball out faster. He's been more accurate. Like he looks a lot better, at least to my eye, than what we saw to start camp.
1: One of the single biggest questions entering camp was always going to be, what does Jadarian Price look like? Now, Right now, he's dealing with some lower body soreness. Mike McDonald didn't sound too concerned about it.
34: No.
1: But how's he look to you, Jadarian?
34: I mean, he's looked really good. I think anybody who saw the clip on Hard Knocks, like the guy has got a lot of talent. He can make guys miss. He looks like a pretty special
1: player. He doesn't miss a day in the weight room.
34: No, he does not. I mean, he looks the part for sure. He moves really well. Really good feet. Just looks like a really dynamic, big play threat. Yeah, he is. You know, he's missed a couple practices. Mike McDonald says, you know, it's a minor issue. Mm-hmm. He'll be back in a matter of days. So nothing seemingly to worry about. But yeah, I've been really impressed with what we've seen so far.
2: Ty Okada, it seems like he's holding down that safety spot. Bud Clark has been getting some reps. What do you see in that battle going on?
34: Yeah, I mean, I think Ty Okada rightly came into camp as kind of the incumbent, the favorite there, and he's played really well. He's done nothing to really give up that spot. It's just, you know, how much can Bud push him? Obviously, you don't draft a guy in the second round unless you think he's really talented, and they do think that about Bud Clark. I think there's a path for both of them to play, whether that's, you know, playing more multiple safety things. We've seen him with other positions, cornerback last year, where they're willing to rotate starters. That might be a little tricky at safety, where there's a lot, you know, coverage-wise they're asked to do. Ty Okada's done nothing to say he shouldn't still be the guy, but, you know, Bud Clark's going to make his case too, and we've seen him get more reps with the ones for sure.
1: Speaking of the DBs, the Seahawks reportedly brought in a veteran corner on a visit, and it's always for a reason, right? Anytime there's a name, a big name or not, you always kind of wonder, like, well, what does this tell me about how the team sees that room? Maybe there's not enough competition, which I don't think is the case here, or maybe there's some health concerns. So I wanted to check in with you and just say, is the DB room as a whole, and maybe we can zero in on the corners, what's the health of that room looking like?
34: Yeah, I mean, the only guy really banged up that we've seen has been Julian Neal, the rookie, the third-round pick, and it's unfortunate for him. I mean, coming into camp, you thought he maybe had a chance to push for that third corner role. It's, you know, tough to do that for a rookie if you're missing a good chunk of camp. So we haven't heard an update lately when he's back, all that. I believe it's a hamstring, some sort of leg injury. Don't quote me on that. But, overall, they like the competition there. I think Nehemiah Pritchett's really kind of emerged as the leader in that race right now to be the third guy after Job and Witherspoon. I will say with like bringing guys in, this team, you know, John Schneider takes pride in doing his due diligence. Mm-hmm. You know, he likes the phrase, you know, leave no stone unturned. And, you know, it's always like, okay, if someone's available, let's check it out. So that's, you know, with any individual guy, we'll see how things turn out. But I do think there's just always something to be said for they just want to at least take a look at anyone available.
2: Stacy picked Montori Foster Jr. as her, like, this is the name or the guy who could make a name for himself during Hard Knocks. Is there anybody that has kind of stood out to you that maybe the casual fan doesn't know
1: about?
2: And
1: I did it before the start of camp, not to brag and interrupt, but I said that before the start of camp.
34: Okay, because that was a good prediction for his part. He's been awesome.
1: Thank you.
34: Like, he has been, in terms of like non-big name, under-the-radar guys, he's been maybe the biggest like guy helping himself out this camp in terms of just every day he seems to make a play or two or three. And most importantly, for his chances of maybe making this team, he's really involved in special teams. In terms of like personalities, is that what you mean for Hard Knocks?
2: Ability. Just someone who's kind of, you know, doing his thing.
34: Yeah, I'm trying to think of like kind of under the radar guys. Like, he's not that under the radar, but he started before. But like Tyrese Knight's a guy that I think because he lost his starting job last year, people maybe aren't paying as much attention, but he's having a really good camp. And he's the kind of guy Mike talks about. Sometimes players are going to sort of make the coaches make decisions on how they're going to play things schematically. If he's good enough to get on the field, they're going to find ways to involve another linebacker. And I think he's kind of making his case.
1: You know what's interesting about that? Just kind of, it made me think of it when you mentioned Tyrese losing his job, but then kind of like making some noise. Is I think there are a lot of names already here in Seattle that people nationally don't know enough about that have a chance to take a step forward. And I think it's very natural from the outside looking in to expect a team to regress after being the top defense, after winning a Super Bowl. It's like there's almost nowhere to go but back, unless you win again, I guess, which we all hope that they do. But I think not being accounted for is some positive steps forward for names that we just weren't talking about. Like if you're someone national and you're going, oh, well, can Leonard Williams be as great as he was last year? I hope so. But are you talking about Riley Mills?
34: Yeah.
1: And like what the addition of, right? Like who are some of those guys where it's like, I really don't think that national critics are taking this guy into account at all. And I think he could be a factor.
34: Yeah. I mean, he might be you just mentioned Riley Mills. He might be the top of that list. Like, he's been so good this camp. And to add not just the guy who's going to take up some snaps, but it looks like he's going to make a lot of plays. To be able to add that to what they already have up front is pretty spectacular. Other side of the ball, I might point to Elijah Arroyo. Like, this is a guy that had a pretty quiet rookie season. Some of that was injury. Some of that was just not getting the opportunities. He's had a few days of camp, and Saturday at the stadium was one of them. Like, he just looks, at times, with that size and athleticism, like he's pretty much unguardable. And he's had some big days, and you add that athletic element to an already really good tight end. I mean, A.J. Barner is emerging as, like, one of the best young all-around tight ends in this game. And then you add an explosive, big play threat like Arroyo. I think he could be a real weapon.
2: Torrey Horton is a... He had one of the most efficient seasons.
34: Five touchdowns and 12 catches.
2: It was ridiculous. And took a punt to the house. How's his progression going?
34: Good. I mean, it was really encouraging that he was out there like day one of camp. I think there was, because he missed so much time, last season into the off-season program, and there wasn't a lot of clarity on when he'd be back. To see him out there day one of camp was really important, and he's, he hasn't missed anything that I can think of, and he's looked really good. And just that potential threat, I don't know how much they'll get on the field together just because of numbers, but like if you can get him and Rashid Shaheed on the field together, that's going to really put strain on a defense to have that much speed.
1: Speaking of Rashid Shaheed, I was talking with a few national folks that were visiting, and the thing that I was asked about, or that I heard people near me asked about most, was always Rashid Shaheed. Mm-hmm. Obviously, he's a name people know, but I think he's just someone who... This team met and surpassed expectations in so many ways, but one area where they did not meet or surpass those expectations was Rashid on offense.
34: Yeah.
1: I think people just thought he's going to integrate, it's going to look great, and it just never quite clicked. What have you seen from that connection between him and Sam, and from just Rashid himself developing over this offseason?
34: Yeah, I mean, it's so much different watching him now versus last season, where I think maybe there was some thought or hope that because he played for Clint Kubiak before in New Orleans, that, he's going to step right in, mm-hmm. and it's going to be seamless. But like, so much of that position is like the timing with the quarterback. The quarterback, knowing exactly when to put the ball on you, how you're going to come out of a break, and that's built in the offseason. And, OTAs, mini camp, training camp, thrown together in July like they did this summer down in California. Like, so much of that we saw with Jackson Smith and Jake Velasquez is just the perfect timing the quarterback and receiver have together. And they just didn't have that because he gets here mid-year. If you're the offense, if you're Sam Darnold, you got to keep going the direction you're going. And the receiver's got to just sort of fit in. And we obviously saw some really good things out of Shaheed, some big plays. The returns obviously were huge. But he was never that like featured piece of the offense. And in camp, he has looked like that.
2: You see Stacey's flex. I was talking to some national people.
1: I was talking to my friends.
34: Yes.
2: I'm pretty sure I know who you're talking to. Yeah. I think I know who I'm talking to. Anyway. Brian Flurry, right? This offense, it looks similar to last year.
34: Yeah.
2: And I think that the style that he coaches is where the NFL is going, right? When I was playing, people were spreading out. Now they're packing it back in. Mm-hmm. How have you seen him kind of blossom as, as a personality and as a coach?
34: Yeah, we're not really going to know as a coach till we see him, calling games because he's never done it. But again, the offense looks like it's been a pretty seamless transition. There aren't these like growing pains that we maybe saw in camp early last year. Personality wise, players talk about him a lot like they talked about Clint Kubiak. He's just like a pretty even keel, all football kind of guy, which I think suits that job well. Like, you don't want a coordinator who's getting too emotional, getting all like kind of on tilt in a tense moment. So he seems to really be the right personality for the job, the right demeanor. And he's got a cool coaching background. He's coached a lot of different positions. Obviously, Mike's going to love that he's a run game guy, run game coordinator. I think we've seen some good things out of the run game, especially of late. So yeah, I mean, I think he's going to put his own touches on it, but they wanted some continuity, and he comes from a similar system, and it's going to look a lot like it did last year with his own wrinkles.
1: Speaking of the run game, how have some of the guys behind, I don't want to say behind Price, it's very much an open competition, uh-huh. but like, we haven't talked a ton about Emmanuel Wilson.
34: Yeah.
1: We haven't talked a ton about Jordan Chelani. How have those guys looked?
34: Really good. And, especially with Price missing a couple practices, that's been more opportunity, especially for Wilson. It's been a lot of kind of Chelani and Price as the top two guys, and Wilson, he's got a cool style. He's like this big, you think of him as like a big physical guy, but he can move. Like, when he gets going downhill, hits a hole, he'll
1: like
34: hit it
1: faster than you think.
34: Yeah, I think he's, you know, just because he's like 230 some pounds, you don't necessarily think of him. He's always had that reputation of being more of a power guy, but he can scoot a little bit. So I like, you know, what all three of those guys bring. They're all a little different. Helani's been catching the ball really well in camp. He's, you know, probably the guy they're going to trust most in terms of knowing the offense, third down stuff, pass protection, all that. But I, even when Price is healthy, I think there's a real role for all three of those guys.
2: What's up with Rodney Thomas? I haven't seen much, heard much about him.
34: Saturday.
2: Yeah.
34: Yeah. I mean, yeah, I think he's a guy that, you know, he started a bunch of games. They really like him. I think he's just sort of caught up in a really deep.

0: if they don't repeat, like, it'll have to be because of this. So I'm wondering if this can work.
1: Yeah. Shoot. I don't know. That's a good question. I think, you know, again, I there's nothing about the offense that's made me super concerned so far, but just the newness of it, you just never
0: sure.
1: know.
0: Like, yeah, that's probably mine.
1: You know, like, how's it all going to come together when the games count and when the Bolts are live, so to speak? And, you know, the run game is something that they're going to really want to lean on. And I think we kind of forget because of how well things finished last year. Like, the Seahawks did not run the ball super efficiently for most of last season.
0: For, so, like, two-thirds of
1: yeah,
0: the season.
1: So it's like, yeah, they finished really well, and that was great. But, like, they're going to want to do that all year and take a little pressure off the passing game where you don't have, you know, they turned the ball over too much last year. That was probably yeah. their biggest single flaw on offense. So, to me, that's where I'm going to be watching. Is like, can they get that run game going earlier in the year and be a little more balanced early on?
0: It is. You're right. So, Bump, sorry to interrupt, but Bump and I have talked about this too. It is fascinating how that has just been kind of forgotten. Because Bump and I talked about this team every single day, obviously. Uh-huh. So we remember having conversations where into November, they were like 20-something mm-hmm. in late 26, 27 in rushing yards per game and yards per carry. And we had Benjamin Solak on with us going like, yeah, I don't know if you need to make a change at guard or what's happening here. And then it just suddenly took off. And in the offseason, people said, what are you going to do without Ken Walker? And, you know, what are you going to do without this run game? And it's like, they didn't. If they have a good running game for the first month of the season, that's a step forward.
1: Yeah, for sure.
2: Speaking of run game, Anthony Bradford, this is a guy, boy, you probably agree. When he's good, man. Mm-hmm. He's one of the better linemen in the game. How's he holding up with Bo Stevens breathing down his neck?
1: Good, and I don't know that's really accurate to say he's breathing down his neck. Like, nothing against Bo Stevens. He's, you know, we've heard really good things from coaches and teammates, but, like, there's been no indication that there's really competition there right now. I mean, look, everybody's competing. Like, if you have bad days over and over again, they'll start mixing guys in, but we have not seen anybody taking first-team reps from him. You know, I think, look, it's easy with linemen, especially, to, like, pick out bad plays if that's what you want to do and cut them all up and make a guy look bad. And we unfortunately saw a lot of people doing that to Anthony Bradford last year. And he's a lot better player than those bad moments might indicate. Like, yes, there were some bad plays. I think every lineman, if you look for him, they have him. But he's, you know, Anthony Bradford's done nothing but, you know, impress his coaches and his teammates. And he seems, you know, again, to be holding on to that job. I've really seen nothing to indicate that they're looking to make a change there.
0: A new episode of Hard Knocks tomorrow, so we'll get another close look at the team. Anything from the first episode kind of surprise you? I mean, you're around the team,
1: yeah.
0: like actually around the team. You're in the locker room. You know these guys. So I don't know how much of it. You're probably the least surprised by some of what you saw. But was there anything where you thought, oh, that was interesting to be a fly on the wall for that conversation?
1: Yeah, I'm trying to think. Like, we've heard glimpses of it from coaches and teammates, but like some of the Cooper Kupp stuff was really cool of like, he's in Mike's office. Like, they're not going to tell us what he kind of helped them figure out there. Cause yeah. it's probably something Mike wants to say for later, but like he's helping. We talk about Mike for a reason. Like, he's this football genius cause he is. And yet here's Cooper Kupp, a guy still playing the game, like helping him kind of crack yeah. some codes. And it's like that side of Cooper Kupp is really cool to see. And then I think just nationally, people are getting to see more of Mike that, you know, kind of his is he calls himself awkward. I don't know if I'd use that term, but like he's got an interesting personality and it's kind of fun to see him just being himself and getting a little more attention.
0: All right, Boyle, we're going to kick you out and then we're going to get to four down territory.
3: This is four down territory, going inside the game. What former Seahawks and Coug wide receiver Michael Bumpus.
0: First down, Bump. What news from the desert did you love hearing about and why?
2: Kirk Cousins got into it with Max Crosby.
0: Oh, no.
2: So apparently Max Crosby hit Kirk like twice. And after the second time, Kirk said, look, that's enough. All right, I'm a quarterback. I'm wearing a red jersey. You don't touch me.
0: I'm a man. I'm 40.
2: I'm 40, 15-year veteran. He's approaching 40 for sure. No, I like that because Kirk Cousins is the type of guy that you wouldn't expect to be in any type of situation, especially with Max Crosby. If you were to stand Max Crosby next to Kirk Cousins and say, who you picking in a fight, you're probably picking Max Crosby.
0: Yeah.
2: So the fact that Kirk Cousins kind of bucked up a little bit, I liked it because he's showing Fernando how to be a pro. And at some point as a pro, you're going to be faced with some adversity. Somebody's going to test you. They're going to test your manhood out here, and you got to be able to stand up for yourself. So I love seeing that Kirk was talking that talk. To Max Crosby. Max Crosby, if you just look at him, he looked like he about that life. You know what I'm saying? Mm-hmm. So good for Kirk. I appreciated hearing that.
0: I think fights can be, not outright fights, but like things like that can be so good, and I know that people tend to, not everyone, but some people tend to get worried or nervous or critical when you hear about arguments or fights or scraps in camp. And it's like, this is

0: part of it, man. Yeah. You do want to know. There's not a bad thing if you don't have one, but you do want to know there's some fire on your team.
1: Yeah, the guys
0: are defending. Yeah, guys are defending each other and themselves. Second down. What was the best thing you saw at FanFest Saturday?
1: The best thing I saw was the progression of Jalen Milroe. I thought he looked calm. I think he threw an interception, but he looked like he understood the offense. Drew Lock looked good too. Sam Darnold looked good, but things like FanFest are more beneficial to guys like Jalen Milroe, right? We talked to him last week, and he's a confident young man. He has a plan. He approaches every day the same, but he just looked good. He made some good throws out there, some easy completions, stick with the defense is giving him, threw some checkdowns, threw the football down the field as well. No, I really liked it, and I thought the fans were into it as well. I didn't go to last year's FanFest. I forgot where I was, but I went Saturday, and it was good. I think Milroe, you always look at a quarterback's base. All right, what do his feet look like? When he's going through his progressions, is he calm in the pocket? A lot of quarterbacks, when they get a bit antsy and stuff, those feet are going crazy. They look a little jittery. He didn't look that way. Granted, no one's going to hit him because he's a quarterback, but I thought that his base was good, his decision-making was good, and it was I needed to see that because I'm rooting for the dude.
0: Third down. What does a visit from Terrion Arnold tell you?
1: It tells us that this dude can play. You don't just bring in a guy who is under investigation for kidnapping and a whole bunch of other stuff if you don't think he can play. He's a good football player. It also tells me that some of those injuries on the defense side of the ball might be a bit more severe than we're thinking. But this is John and Mike McDonald doing exactly what they're supposed to do. You don't have a guy like Terrion Arnold out there and not look at him, not bring him in, see if he can be a culture fit. Physically, he can play on any team in the NFL. The dude can play. But it tells me that these injuries might be a bit more severe than we're thinking, and then they're just making sure that, you know, they cross their T's and dot their I's. There's no way a guy of his caliber should be out in the streets and you not take a look at him.
0: Speaking of those injuries, it really is a bummer we haven't been able to see more from Julian Neal, because that's not a low pick. I mean, he's a third rounder for you, right? I mean, this is a guy that you want to be able to replenish that group. It does make me think, though. Do you think that this year's second-year players will be even more impactful than the rookies? Last year, the story was the rookies. Oh, my God. Gray Zabel, Nick Imanwari. Look at what these guys are doing. Do you think that they're kind of still very much holding the spotlight this year?
1: Last year's rookies. Is that what you're
0: saying? Last year's rookies, yeah. Compared to this year's rookies. Yeah. Rather than looking at it as like, what's Bud Clark going to do? Maybe it's just like, oh, wow, more from Nick and from Riley.
1: I think they are, and I think that's a good thing. If we're sitting here looking at Julian Neal, asking him to save the day, looking at Bo Stevens, asking him to save the day, then that means that there's a lot going wrong with this team, or just uncertainty. So, no, I think that the year two guys should hold more of the spotlight, and they're doing a great job, man, because they are the foundation, right? The last four drafts is the foundation of this team, and then you add in your free agents, you know, Leo and Jay Reed and all those guys. But no, I think they are holding the spotlight, and they shouldn't, and that's a good thing.
0: There is one definitely guy who is not going to get away with not living up to it, and that's Jadarian, though. One rookie is going to have fairly those expectations. Fourth down. What do you want to see Saturday?
1: Taking on the Cowboys.
0: Mm-hmm.
1: Hey, you know what? Your boy's going to call the second quarter of that game.
0: Nice.
1: I'm going to be Steve Rabel for the second quarter.
0: That's awesome.
1: Yeah, so if you guys want to listen to the C team as Rabel takes a break,
0: no.
1: I will be on the call. But, I want to see efficiency. I don't care if they win or lose the game. It's not about winning or losing, right? It's about the process. Every team has a process, right? Getting the little things, getting in and out of the huddle, not putting the football on the ground, taking care of the football. Not the worst thing in the world is when a receiver lines up and he looks at the quarterback and throws his hands up. That means I don't know what I'm doing out here. We don't want to see that. We want all the procedures to be fluid and smooth. Will the play be stellar? Will it be like the Hall of Fame game on Thursday? Probably not.
0: This is the second time unprompted that you've talked about that game.
1: That was a good game. It was great. Way better than I expected. I was pleasantly surprised.
0: So you don't need to keep bringing it up.
1: No,
0: that's
1: the only football game that's been played so far, so I gotta bring it up.
0: I guarantee you, this is gonna be a running bit where, like, the Seahawks are gonna have some bad Week 3 game, and you're gonna be like, look, this was no Hall of Fame game. This was no Carson Beck in the Hall of Fame game.
1: And Haynes King? Come on. Two glove, can he pick it off there too?
0: That's gonna be one of the greatest games you've ever seen played. You're gonna start calling it the game.
1: Yo. The Hall of Fame game was on point.
0: This wasn't like the game.
1: We're not gonna see that game. We're not gonna see the Hall of Fame game.
0: Well, we're not gonna see Cal hit 60 again. There are just certain things that are so great. It's like it's such a statistical anomaly. You can't see that again. Sports can't do that.
1: Thank you for putting the proper respect on that game. I appreciate that.
0: You're absolutely welcome.
1: I just want to see clean football. This clean. Clean football. And, you know, a lot of these guys aren't going to make the team. So I love the grit they're going to play with. Yeah. But just clean football, clean procedures.
0: All right. Still to come. Adam Judas joining us at 1. Going to dive back into what exactly is going on with the Mariners and preview a big road trip here beginning in the Bronx with a series against the Yankees. Coming up next, though, there was one thing that had us in tears over the weekend. That's next.
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0: The Mariners had a lot of memorable moments off the field this weekend during their 50th anniversary celebration. Let's talk about that. Let's talk about that to the game itself. The best was actually cut seven. The Mariners surprised Rick Riz with the announcement that he's going into the team's Hall of Fame in 2027.
13: At the Mariners, we celebrate greatness. We celebrate people that have shaped the history, culture, identity of this franchise. And few individuals have done that more than Rick Riz. His passion, professionalism, devotion to this organization have left a lasting mark on this area. Rick, on behalf of the Mariner fans everywhere, thank you for the memories. Thank you for the stories. Thank you for 40 years of making us feel we were right there with you. It is my great honor to announce that Rick Riz has been unanimously elected to the Seattle Mariner Hall of Fame.
0: I started crying just a little bit. Well, it was when Riz was getting emotional. Like, yeah. I'm a big I cry when other people cry person. Uh-huh. And so once Rick started getting emotional, and you know, you can see him going, oh my God, what's going on? Like, I started getting teary.
1: Riz, man, the legend himself. It's only right that this happened, man. Riz, if anyone's got a chance to talk to Riz, be around him, he's one of the nicest dudes in the world. Treats everybody the same. Mm. And it's going to be weird listening to a game and not hearing his voice.
0: Very. I wonder if other people thought the same thing. I wondered, like, well, Rick's around this organization. He knows everyone. He talks to everyone. He's there all the time. Like, you're telling me you kept this a total secret? When did he catch on? Did he figure it out? That's what I was most curious about. Cut eight. This is on Sunday's pregame show. Rick shared when he knew something was up.
14: I was looking around going, what's happening? Because we practiced on Monday night. Here it is now Saturday night. And I did the introduction and walked through, you know, the 50 players. And they said just walk through and talk about the memories and things like that. So did the opening comments and introduced Alvin Davis. And then Alvin was going to show a video. And here comes John Stanton. While I'm sitting next to Dan Wilson on the dais there with the players, John's talking. And I don't have the program in front of me, but I know this is not a part of the program, what he's talking about. And then I glanced to my right up in the Mariners vision. I saw 41 seasons. And then I looked again and over 6,000 broadcasts. And I go, I'm shaking my head. I go, what's going on? I turn to Dan Wilson. I go, Danny, what's going on? And he said, buckle up. And he grabbed my knee. He said, buckle up. I go, what's going on, Danny? And he just looked at me, and then John Sand made the announcement. And tonight we're going to induct Rick Rios as our 12th member of the Mariners Hall of Fame. And I just lost it because I'm a crybaby. And Danny gave me the biggest hug, and I just couldn't believe the honor.
0: Now, Curtis, you were there on the pregame show with Rick. How was his demeanor there? Again, it was so hard not to, just the most loved person, so hard not to cry when he was getting emotional. But tell me about that.
12: He was still kind of in a state of shock over everything, and it was really cool to see. And a really cool moment that didn't make the air yesterday, but some group came up and visited the booth, and they asked for Rick's autograph. And then they go, one person asked, hey, can you sign up Mariners Hall of Fame 2027? And he was like, oh, yeah, I could do that now.
0: Oh.
12: So he now gets to add that to his signature.
0: Absolutely amazing. Deservedly so. Also from Saturday's pregame ceremony, we wondered what this moment would look like. Cut 9, Alex Rodriguez received a standing ovation, mostly cheers, from the T-Mobile Park crowd.
15: 4 All-Star appearances, 4 Silver Sluggers as a Mariner. Number 3, A-Rod, Alex Rodriguez.
0: Bump, were you surprised by the reaction?
1: I was.
0: I
1: felt like the majority of people would show love and respect, but I felt like I would hear more boos.
0: Mm-hmm.
1: But I did, man, and I'm happy I didn't. I think that he's clearly one of the greatest players to ever put on a Mariners jersey, and well deserved.
0: I think sometimes, look, I was going by like, well, what's the reaction of, let's say, our listeners or texters into the show? And it felt way more like, if not 50-50, then 60-40 toward booing.
1: Yeah.
0: So that's kind of what I expected.
1: Yeah. Mm-hmm.
0: But no.
1: No, it was good, man. It was good.
0: And you know what? Like you, I was okay with it.
1: Yeah.
0: I just thought, man, it's been 27 years.
1: Come on, man.
0: Come on, man. Also, who can forget on Friday night? What a moment. Cut 10, Ryan Rollinsmith stole the show during the Alumni Home Run Derby.
16: Hyphen has one goal and one goal only. Just hit one home run.
17: Yeah.
16: Here he comes. Yes. Is that Steve Irwin? Is that the Crocodile Hunter? Oh, my gosh. Oh.
17: Yeah.
16: Ryan.
17: Come on.
16: Ryan. Does it
17: That's
16: have
17: it.
16: The height? Ryan! Here we go. At the horn. Oh. Get it. Get it. Get it, Hyphen. Get it, Hyphen!
17: That was pure cinema.
0: Curtis, tell me we can take just the Ryan for an intro when Ryan Rollinsmith is on with us. We got 6
12: Thursday?
0: More weeks of Ryan shows, so I want to take just that cut.
1: How many he hit?
12: He had 2.
0: He had 2.
12: He hit 1 in the bonus round, so it counted as 2.
0: Yeah,
12: but
0: so
12: both
0: 3
12: home
0: points.
12: Runs, both home runs came at the buzzer of the regulation portion and then the bonus round. So he's got a flair for the dramatic.
0: Yeah.
1: Let's go. I'm so happy for that dude. Because you could tell. This meant a lot to him. You know, he really wanted to perform.
0: He said it.
1: So I'm so happy that he did his thing. I had him at 3. So 2, not too shabby.
0: Yeah, that was incredible. Shout out to Ryan. And man, it was Gary had a great line. This was after, I don't know if it was after Steven Romero crushed it, by the way, but it was after one of the guys, and Gary was like, you know, the thing is, you can't tell whether they just participated in a home run derby or ran a marathon. It was taking it out of dude.
1: Who won?
12: Stephen Romero, yeah.
1: Okay. Is that who you picked, Curtis? You picked him winning?
12: I picked Ryan Healy. Ryan Healy did not get a good BP pitcher, even though it was James Paxton who was a top 50 Mariner, but I don't think James Paxton's used to throwing BP.
0: That's the thing, is James Paxton was like, I can only do gas.
12: I can only throw 100 miles an hour.
0: Like, I guess I can like try to slow it down a bit, but that was part of the problem there. But I thought Mike Cameron would do more. He was kind of laughing it off, though. But
1: how many Cam hit?
12: He hit 2.
0: Right?
12: They said on the broadcast, though, that Cammy, about a month or so ago, got a really bad cut on one of his hands, so he was kind of playing
0: Taking
12: through injury.
0: Easy.
12: Yeah.
1: What did Ichiro do?
12: Ichiro hit like 8.
0: Yeah.
12: He did really good.
0: He was cooking for a minute. But yeah, Romero was just, he came out and crushed, and he went right before Ryan, right?
12: A couple spots, but yeah, okay. Romero, I think, hit the only like 400-foot-plus home run on Friday night. Yeah.
0: Yeah.
1: Did anyone use an aluminum bat?
12: No.
0: No.
1: Okay. All right.
0: Which was extra impressive.
1: They thugged it out.
0: Yeah, I know. All right. Let's go around the diamond. The Mariners are off tonight, but you can catch extra innings with Curtis Rogers from 7 to 9 p.m. on Seattle Sports. That's Around the Diamond, brought to you by Klein Jewelers Edmonds. Seahawks wide receiver Cody White going to join us in about 20 minutes before we get to that. What part of the Super Bowl winning Seahawks formula is most sustainable and what's most likely to regress?
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0: Coming up in about 20 minutes, we'll get a chance to check in with Seahawks wide receiver Cody White. Can't wait to ask him about Brian Fleury. Before we get to that, though, what part of the Seahawks Super Bowl winning formula is most sustainable? And what's likely to regress? It's a way to, rather than just look at the team and go, they can't do that again. Well, what things can they do again? Like, what things do you look at and you go, I see no reason why that can't be just as good or can't still be present? And then conversely, what are some things where you go, this is going to be tough. This one's going to be a little tougher.
1: I think that this defense can still be a top five defense. I think with the D-line that you have returning with Leo and Jay Reed and the addition of Riley Mills, D-Hall taking another step forward, Ernest Jones, Drake Thomas, Ty Okada, Julian Love, Devin Witherspoon, most of your pieces are intact. Mm-hmm. Yeah, Boye Mafe is with the Bengals, but he wasn't an every down type of player, which is fine. You lose something with Boye Mafe. You lose something with Kobe Bryant, but I think they've done a good job kind of replacing those guys. As long as Mike McDonald is the defensive coordinator for this team, I think that he's been around the block enough times to know exactly what his defense needs to be successful. So I started with the defense. I think the defense has the ability to be a top five defense once again this year.
0: I took the same approach, and it was actually kind of like both answers in one. I think the thing that's most sustainable is that Mike McDonald has his coaching, his philosophy, the respect he's curated, his play calling, that everything about that, like, why would that not be here? That doesn't go away with age. That doesn't, like, that only gets better over time.
1: Right.
0: The only thing that gets rid of respect is your own actions or like lots and lots of losing, which they haven't done. So because I saw that as most sustainable, it's hard not to look at the defense and go, well, it feels like this is. However, right, I don't think that they're going to be the top scoring defense. You are facing tougher competition, tough quarterbacks, tough offenses. You're playing the Rams and the 49ers. We'll see if the latter is actually healthier. Four times, like it's tough. So a top scoring defense, I think that's tough to sustain, but because Mike McDonald is the most sustainable thing, they're still going to be elite.
1: Yeah. Really, I look at that defensive line, and that is the main ingredient when it comes to all this stuff. You are talented on the second and third levels, but it's all about that D-line, man. And Leo coming off the year that he had, Jay Reed, the OG, finding the fountain of youth once again. And then just the, with Riley Mills, I think a lot of our listeners are excited about Riley Mills. I think we are too, because of what he did in that Super Bowl. And you just watch him play. I mean, he's a violent player. So I think the defense, it's when you think of the Seahawks, right, you think of Legion of Boom, right? Now when you think of the Seahawks, you think of this defense as well. Mm-hmm. Whenever your defense is the main attraction when it comes to a football team, you're going to have a chance. You're going to have an opportunity. They're going to keep you in the game. Now, what can regress? Run game. You know, we just don't know. We don't know what we don't know. Zach Charbonnet is going to be hurt. I hope Jadarian Price is the guy that I think he's going to be. We'll see what Emmanuel Wilson looks like at George Halani. It's just for a few years, we knew what we were going to get out of K-9 and out of Zach Charbonnet. Right now, we just don't know. So because I don't know, that's probably going to be the biggest question for me.
0: I'm actually shocked I didn't have my next answer in the most likely to regress category. But I kind of have to add like a caveat to it. I put under sustainable JSN. Now, the number itself is probably going to regress. 1,700 is incredibly difficult to surpass. But I think that to me, what feels like it's not going away is that JSN is truly fundamentally on another level. And I'm going to use maybe an unfair Cal comparison. Last year, prior to 2025, it was clear that Cal was a power hitting catcher. He can hit for power. He's really strong. He's going to give you 30-ish home runs a year. Last season, maybe I thought, oh, maybe his ceiling is like 40, and I didn't realize that. But like, I didn't think his ceiling was suddenly 50, or certainly not suddenly 60. I still think he's a very good player, even though he's having a career worst year. Meanwhile, with JSN, I didn't know that last year was his ceiling, but I find it like the underlying talent level and some of what we see to be more believable that like he reached another level and is just there now. You know what I mean? Like Cal hit another level statistically with home runs last year, but where he is just like top three catcher. He'll, you know, 30 bombs, not so great average. That's what it is. JSN hit another level and like, I don't think that's going. I don't think he's gone. I don't think that he secretly is an average wide receiver who just looked incredible last year. I think that he is an elite wide receiver. And even though the number isn't the same, I don't think that talent level and his understanding of the offense and his chemistry with Sam Darnold is regressing.
1: No. Just because he doesn't reach 1,700 yards doesn't mean there's a regression there. It just means that maybe you get more contributions from other people and defenses are trying to do things to take him away. I always like when people say, well, defenses are going to take him away. Like, what do you think a defense is going to do? You think they're going to line up two guys over JSN and say, all right, we're going to double team him and leave somebody else open? And people use the term double team as well. There's no real double team in football. There's like a bracket. You put a defender underneath and a defender over the top. You bracket him and you make life difficult for him that way. But, no, JSN will be a top five receiver in this league for the next 7 to 8 years. He ain't going nowhere. As long as he's in an offense that features him, which we know they're going to do that here, he'll be just fine.
0: One of my regression candidates was health. They were, you wouldn't think it looking back at that Bucs game where they lost basically everyone on defense, especially in the secondary. But overall, they didn't lose Ken Walker. They didn't lose Sam Darnold. They didn't lose big pieces on the offensive line. When Gray Zabel did look like he might have a big injury, he ended up not missing time. They didn't lose, like, for big chunks of time, guys defensively. It felt like they did, but in hindsight, they were one of the league's healthier teams. I think that that can regress to more like league average. So my question for you is like, well, how do you make up for it?
1: How do you make up for?
0: For maybe being a little less healthy than you were last year.
1: You don't. You get your twos ready to go. Yeah, I mean, that's why evaluation is important, because you're always not preparing for the worst, but you got to plan for it, right? If something were to happen, if one of you guys were to go down, and the health thing is just something you can't really worry about. Like, you prepare for it, but you're not sitting there anticipating it. It's just something that's going to happen. It happens every single year, every team. Star players are going to go out. I mean, we got guys being banged up in training camp. Kobe Bryant, man, out, 8 to 10 weeks. So how do you prepare for it? You don't. You just make sure that number 1 through 53 is ready to go, and your practice squad dudes are ready to go. But that starts with a culture. Mm-hmm. They make sure they're ready to go by showing up every day and preparing and staying in the playbook, communicating with coaches. It's injuries are weird, because it's something like you don't ignore it, but you try not to think about it.
0: Yeah, have to kind of keep it out of mind, out of sight, out of mind. Is there something I'm missing for sustainable? You like the defensive line. I thought that the
1: you ready
0: top
1: for
0: scoring,
1: this? Yeah. Sustainable.
0: Yeah.
1: Myers, kicking game.
0: You know what?
1: Sustainable. Sustainable.
0: That part.
1: Come on, Myers. Let's go, baby.
0: Let's check in on the offense with the Seahawks wide receiver Cody White next.
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0: Here we go now. You almost got me on that one. Almost. My heart stopped the tiniest bit.
1: Tell the people what you're talking about.
0: Nothing.
1: Blitz is on a mission
0: to scare me. He got me really good one time. Like, I screamed.
1: Yeah.
0: But yeah, you know what it is that I'm a small person, and he'll just, you know, when Blitz is behind you, he's big. It's a big bird.
1: And so, that's a big bird.
0: You know, he creeps up and all
1: that
0: of a sudden.
1: Thick.
0: Yeah, that boy thick. And all of a sudden you're like, I'm going to die. I'm going to die here. And I didn't think that would happen. But let's get to headline rewrites.
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12: Headline number one, Jadarian Price was not suited up for the Seahawks Fan Fest scrimmage on Saturday for what's being called lower body soreness. What's the real headline?
0: Jadarian and the Mariners not producing runs right now.
1: Definitely not. The Mariners aren't, that's for sure. We'll see what Jadarian's going to do, but no, you take care of him. There's no reason for him to go out in Fan Fest and run the rock if he's feeling tight or sore or whatnot. We assume he's going to get the bulk of the carries once the season starts, at least a good portion of it. And you have to protect your asset. That's your first round pick, so I'm all good with it.
0: Now, you would let him get a couple carries, assuming he's healthy on Saturday against the Cowboys, but you said you'd limit it to like 3, maybe 4.
1: Yeah, 3 to 4. 3 to 4 carries,
0: so
1: man.
0: So kind of like opening series, yeah. Let him get out there.
1: Let him get his feet wet a little bit, feel what this professional game is like, and give the fans something to cheer about.
0: What's next?
3: Headline rewrites.
12: Headline number two, the Seahawks brought in former Lions corner Terrion Arnold for a workout despite his recent arrest on felony kidnapping and robbery charges stemming from a February 2026 incident. What's the real headline?
0: Let's hope the Seahawks are better than Terrion at identifying the right guy for them. Terrion. Get it? Do you get it, Justin?
1: Man.
0: Terrion allegedly identified the wrong guy in a kidnapping.
1: This is crazy. It's, we got to be more responsible, man. Sometimes you just take the L. All right, you got robbed. They got you. Take the L. It cost you a job. Like, he's unemployed right now because he decided to take matters into his own hands. But listen, you bring the guy in. If nothing goes down, all the legal stuff is dropped, then you've already done your homework and you know what he's about. I think the main thing with him was is to bring him in, look him in the eyes, and kind of get a feel for who he is in that whole situation. I'm sure John and Mike grilled him and asked him all the questions that they needed to ask just so they would feel comfortable bringing him in if they were to bring him in. So, yeah, just doing your homework. That's all it is.
0: How do you feel about where the Seahawks cornerback room is right now? Like, I'm not saying they need to sign Arnold or that speaks to it per se, but just in general, what do you think about the room?
1: It's a little banged up. A little banged up. But, you know, Neil's banged up. You got Emory, who's banged up as well. But that's the life of the NFL, man. There's always going to be a position that has a guy or two down. When healthy, I think that this room is going to be good to go. But this is exactly why you have conversations with Arnold, because you never really know what any room's going to look like as far as health. But when they are healthy, I think this is a good group. I want to see what Julian Neal looks like, though.
0: Now, I asked you about the cornerback room in particular, but I want to turn to safety just for one second. Mike McDonald said something interesting about Bud Clark from FanFest, where he was talking about, like, he's still very much learning the game, but that they're waiting to see some of those ball skills actually show up. Have you seen any of them at camp so far? And is that kind of how you feel about Bud right now, where you're like, I'm waiting to see the flash?
1: I mean, we saw one interception. We were standing down in the corner one time. He intercepted and took it all the way to the house. Yeah, I'm still waiting to see. I think that Bud, to me, feels like a guy who is a gamer. He looks good in practice. I'm not saying he's not a practice guy, but we'll see on Saturday. I think he's going to make a play or two, turn some heads. But that's what he's known for. He's known to, you know, take the football out the air and snatch it and take it to the house. So that's a big part of his game. I can't wait for it to show up.
0: How would you handle, like, Riley and the guys that are second-year players but who didn't get a lot of time? How should their preseason?
1: Riley got to play.
0: Yeah?
1: He got to play. He only played 30-something snaps last year. Like, he's not established yet. I think that he's full of potential. But anyone who is not established, you will be playing.
0: Next up.
4: Headline rewrite.
12: Headline number three, Kyle Shanahan announced he plans on coaching the 49ers preseason opener. What's the real headline?
0: Is he the healthiest 49er right now? Now, that's kind of a joke, but Nick Bosa did not practice today. So people continued. It's his fourth straight missed practice. No Christian McCaffrey today either. Now, that could just be nothing, right? Like, it's that time of the year where if anyone's dealing with anything at all, you go, let's just keep him out. Yeah. Let's just play it safe. But, man, 49ers, just, there is a certain point where, like, I do tip of the cap to you and Curtis and go, maybe you guys were right. Maybe it is.
1: You were a non-believer.
0: I was a non-believer.
1: You were a non-believer.
0: I will admit that I was a non-believer, and I thought that the conspiracy corner focus on the, okay.
12: I'm just saying it's pretty coincidental that all these injuries are happening. Now we know the truth. The truth will set you free.
0: Okay. Well, I don't know that we definitively know the truth.
1: 20 players and a coach.
12: It's the truth.
1: On the IR.
0: I don't know that it's the substation. I'm just saying the substation might be a real factor, and I didn't give
12: Stacey,
0: you guys enough
12: you
0: credit.
12: Had plenty of opportunities to go visit the substation when we were in the Bay Area.
0: I was
12: you
0: busy.
12: You chickened out every time.
0: No, I didn't. No, I had other stuff to do. I just didn't. I had other
12: like
0: things
12: what,
0: to do.
12: Go to Target?
0: Yeah, I couldn't make it out to the substation. Shut up, Matt. Stop laughing. No, I really do. I am. I have officially gotten to the point. I was also listening to Pardon My Take, and PFT was like, the way that the 49ers social team is too is like they have to recognize that if they post the substation of practice, that's going to get so much engagement.
1: Yes.
0: But it's also going to keep another flood of theories going.
1: It's real. It's either the substation or their trainers aren't doing their jobs.
0: Or what if they just have horrible injury luck? Like sure. The worst injury luck of anyone in the league for like many, many years in a row, you know?
1: Many years in a row.
0: I'm just saying.
1: Consistently.
0: Like that could also, in theory, that could be it.
1: You know what is weird sometimes? When you guys text in a little bit of detail. Someone goes, Emmanuel Wilson, what up now, bump? What does that mean? What are you saying?
12: Are they trying to fight you about an Emmanuel Wilson opinion?
1: I guess so. What are we doing?
0: Maybe he's saying, did you heap a little too much praise on Jadarian? And he was saying, well, what about Emmanuel Wilson?
1: Maybe. I don't know. Just a little bit of detail when you text in.
0: No,
1: I love to engage.
0: I'm going to text bump that randomly later. I'm just going to go, Emmanuel Wilson, what now, bump? What now? The second he gets his first touchdown of the preseason, I'm going to go, what now, bump?
1: What now?
0: What now? No, I'm actually going to start the rumor. Curtis, let's keep this going. We're going to start the rumor and get it out there that Bump does not believe in Emmanuel Wilson.
12: He's
0: an Emmanuel Wilson hater, that he is
1: negative.
0: On the record.
1: Don't you do that.
0: No, that he's on the record saying Emmanuel Wilson will not succeed.
1: Never.
0: That you didn't say what?
1: I said he was a downhill runner. He's the guy inside the 20 that's going to get the football and do his best at Charbonnet.
0: You said he'll not succeed.
1: Wow.
0: Did you not?
1: Never said that. I hope everyone succeeds in life.
12: You what? Can't possibly do that.
0: And can you say
12: There's
0: the word?
12: Be
0: and
12: somebody
0: can you just
12: hate
0: say the
12: there.
0: Word?
1: That's true.
0: Yeah, when you tie
1: most people.
0: When you tie a rope into a
1: what?
0: It tie a rope into a
12: nah.
1: I'm not going to say it.
0: Why?
1: I don't know. It feels like a setup.
0: No, it's not.
1: I'm not saying it.
0: Just say what?
1: What are you doing?
0: Okay, Matt, can you work with what we have at least? I don't know that we'll have to find, the word not somewhere from bump. I know that we can. I know that we can do it. all right, still to come. We're going to see if we can grab, there's still wide receiver meetings. We're going to see if we can maybe just interrupt the meeting, like maybe barge in and just.
1: Yeah, just knock on the door and be like, Cody.
0: I'm so sorry to interrupt. I know you guys are busy right now, but we just really need to chat with Cody White. So we'll grab him, ask him about some of the wide receivers so far, about the offense, about how things are feeling with Brian Fleury, and then take a look around the NFL. We are getting back to the Mariners with Adam Jude coming up at 1.
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3: From the text line, I overheard Bump on the golf course saying Emmanuel Wilson doesn't even love his family. 360, what's that? Bump left Emmanuel Wilson off his Mariners top 50 list? Drama. That's crazy. Oh, someone said, Bump just said he will not say it. Okay, make sure to isolate that. Matt, I hope you're on it, creating that cut. I know that you can do it. I believe in you. This just in, local radio host Michael Bumpus says Emmanuel Wilson going, quote, downhill.
4: Y'all some haters, man.
3: I don't know. It sounds like you're actually the hater, if I'm being totally honest.
4: You created this.
3: I didn't create anything. Yeah, you're the one that hates Emmanuel Wilson. No one forced you to do that. That's just you doing that.
4: Wow. Manny. My guy, Manny. You know I love you, man. Nothing but love for you, Manny.
3: Manny.
4: That's my guy.
3: I don't know if it's your guy. I think that...
4: He's my guy.
3: I mean, I'm still waiting to hear the one guy that said, Emmanuel Wilson, what now, Bump? He never texted
4: me. Never replied. What did that mean?
3: I don't know.
4: I need answers.
3: No, it means that he knows that you have some kind of, like... issue with Emmanuel Wilson, and he's calling you out for it.
4: Well,
3: I don't know why you don't believe in him.
4: You know what? The service people here, we have the Air Force and the Army, I think, here.
3: Yeah,
4: as long as they show love, I'm good. Y'all can keep hating. As long as they show love, I'm good.
3: That's pandering.
4: Thank you for protecting our country.
3: Oh, wow.
4: For the troops.
3: Now you're being...
4: For the troops. Bring them home.
3: Now you're being aimless with this. You said, I will not be backed into this corner for the truth.
4: For the truth.
3: For the truth.
4: Bring them home.
3: Thank you for your service. We're going to be joined here in a minute by Cody White. You know what I don't think is a coincidence, Bump?
4: What's that?
3: That we have Ty Okada over here talking with Brian. We saw, I think, Helani come out. I can't remember earlier. What position group is running a little bit late? What position group is...
4: Because we're grinding in there.
3: What position group is still in their meetings?
4: I'm going to ask Cody about this. See, this is what you're doing. You're talking all that crap about receivers when Cody sits down. Hi, Cody.
3: No.
4: So glad you can join us today.
3: Well, yeah, because you can never tell a diva he's being a diva.
4: You're going
3: to
4: flip.
3: Look what happens to you when I tell you you're being a diva. You've been upset about it for months. Well,
4: didn't bother me at all.
3: That's not... True. That's not true.
4: Not at all.
3: When I said you were a diva for wearing your sunglasses inside, you said, I'm not even a diva. I don't even wear it just because I didn't take them off immediately.
4: Yeah, I did say that. I did say that.
5: Kind of slow to answer that one, Bob.
4: I did say that. Because I'm not a diva. If there's any, the Bump and Stacy show, including Curtis Rogers and Matt Nelson, we know who the diva is this program.
3: It's Matt. It's not me.
4: It is not Bump.
3: It's definitely not me.
4: It's not Curtis.
3: I'm the easiest person to work with.
4: That's for sure.
3: Matt? Matt, do you have anything to say for yourself?
5: Well.
3: Anyone in defense of me? Anyone in defense of me want to say anything at all?
4: No.
6: I think only a diva would attempt to defend themselves from those type of allegations, if I'm being completely honest with you, Stace.
3: Look, am I going to say it to Cody's face when he sits down with us? Absolutely not. Am I going to go, hi, Cody, how are you? Yes.
4: Yes, you are.
3: Yes, I am. But right now, before he can hear me, am I going to say that maybe the wide receivers in this team are having some extra long meetings? Because they're, look, you got to get together and figure out what's the next level of diva we're going to get to.
4: What's the next level
3: you gotta
4: of diva?
3: You got to group together and go, how do we take this diva situation to the next level? Where do we go from here?
4: Oh, man.
3: No, it sounds like he'll be here in about 5 minutes. So

0: don't know, whatever the last 5 minutes they talk about in receiver rooms. Maybe like, how do we subtweet? Let's go over
1: how do we subtweet.
0: Let's figure out this. The last 5 minutes of the meeting is just subtweeting.
1: But disrespect.
0: Who do we want to
1: call putting
0: out
1: on
0: the team?
1: Receiver position is crazy right now.
0: What are you talking about?
1: The
0: I feel
1: disrespect.
0: Like it's just very honest.
1: You don't mind when receiver goes for 1,700 yards?
0: Yeah, I definitely don't mind that. I definitely don't. And you know what? If JSN wanted to subtweet someone, I'd be like, all right, well, what are you going to do? That's just understandable. It's perfectly fine, and that's fine. You know what, though? It is fitting that we're talking about the wide receivers, and this part isn't a joke. Last year in week one, when JSN got, God, I want to say 124. I don't know that that's right offhand, but it was like 120-something. I actually saw this video the other day. I had not a rant bump, but like a complaint the following day. Mm-hmm. Where on our show, I said I had concerns about the receiver depth entering the season, and I don't feel better about it. Like, now I'm leaving week one with the exact same concerns. And it didn't matter. This team, not only did the offense look so much better after week one, but you ended up having a number of contributors in that group, and that was really cool. That being said, I am quietly interested about it heading into the season with kind of like, no, it doesn't have to be Cody, but kind of like, how does that ball get spread around? If it's not going to be 1,700 to JSN, who else is in that room? We could be talking about tight ends, too, here, of course.
1: One, let me be a good teammate and say 124 is the exact number week one.
0: Thank you.
1: See how I helped you out there?
0: Mm-hmm.
1: Also, how does it get spread around? I think it's best that the ball is spread around. I also, how many targets did JSN get last year? I want my man to get all the targets he can get. He had 163 targets. Year before that, he had 137. Year before that, he had 93. If he's around 150 targets, 140 targets, I'm good with that. But I also would love for A.J. Barner to get involved. And how do these other players get involved? I think once that run game gets going, mm-hmm. that's where the deception comes in. That's where you find tight ends butt-naked on a Sunday in the flat or in the seam waiting for the football. So, no, the run game is going to open everything else up, open everyone else up.
0: Do you think that's why we didn't see it a lot last year? Like, that's why, because JSN was just able to beat people, and it just is what it is. But, like, we didn't see that run game get going. Do you think that that was a contributor, too, and kind of having, like, one main target?
1: I think it's chemistry with the offensive line. It's running against light boxes, so a light box is light numbers, you know. I think it's running backs understanding the timing of things, getting downhill. Because I remember to start the season, K-9 used to always look for that cutback home run. And I think once he started realizing, look, I just got to get forward. I get 2 to 3 yards forward, anything can happen. Then it started to open up a little bit. We knew that, or at least I felt that in the red zone, that the run game was its best. Because Zach Charbonnet is not a wiggle type of guy. He's a downhill type of dude.
0: Yeah.
1: So once the RBs, or K-9 specifically, just started getting those shoulder pads down and getting downhill, the run game started to open up.
0: It was weird, I think, earlier kind of talking with Boyle about how interesting it is that people were like, oh, the Seahawks, they're a run-first team. In attempts, that was true. Like, in terms of literally trying to run the ball, the Seahawks and Philadelphia Eagles did that more than almost anyone in football. Whether or not it was effective for either over the course of the season is another conversation. But this run game was not great. I know I'm shifting from talking about wide receivers to the run game, but that's just what's interesting me right now. This run game was not great in the first half of the season.
1: No.
0: How do they start off on a better foot? No pun intended.
1: It's just being stubborn, honestly. And though the run game was not as explosive as we would have liked it to start the season, we can't deny that these guys were committed to that run. And how do you do it? It's just being okay with 2 to 3 yards. If you're a running back, be okay with 2 to 3. Because you're going to break a couple tackles and make that 2 to 3, 5 to 6. That 5 to 6 could be 10 plus. That's what it is. It's not always looking for the home run. There's only a few players in the history of the NFL that could reverse fields left to right and get upfield. Like, these are some of the best athletes in the world. So just being okay with the short gains, because those short gains are going to turn to big ones.
0: Is there a world where Emmanuel Wilson can help a lot with those, or have you just kind of written that off for him
1: too? I swear to goodness. Emmanuel's going to be like, that dude bum hates me. No.
0: That's why I keep doing this. There's going to be one person somewhere that hears a snippet of this, and they go, oh, my God. And then you know what, bump? Bulletin board material.
1: That's crazy.
0: Bulletin board material. And then you get to take full credit for Emmanuel Wilson looking like a first-team All-Pro.
1: Nah, he's my favorite player. Emmanuel Wilson is my favorite player.
0: You're
1: of all time.
0: You...
1: like, of all time.
0: Of football?
1: Since the football was created, he is...
0: Emmanuel Wilson's your favorite player.
1: Yes, he needs...
0: What about him do you love so much?
1: He needs a statue out here.
0: Yeah.
1: And, you know, he's just a blue-collar guy, you know?
0: Blue-collar guy.
1: Blue-collar guy.
0: Okay.
1: Yeah.
0: No, I can tell you mean that.
1: Hayden! Hayden!
0: Hi, Cody. You see, I told you I'd be so nice. Hi.
1: Oh, man.
0: Hi, Cody. Good to see you.
1: Hello, man.
0: So I do have to be very honest with you about something. You can put your headset on. We're in segment right now. Don't say anything embarrassing. So I, Bump said that I wouldn't be honest with you about this, so I am going to be upfront and honest. My co-host.
1: She called you a diva.
0: No, I didn't. No, Cody, let me. Cody, hang on. No, Cody, wait. let me. I know that that's crazy right now, but listen. Listen, you guys were in meetings, and I couldn't help but notice that your co-workers were out here. And look, any shot that I can take at my friend and co-host who was a wide receiver, I do. So I came up, and I said, y'all are divas. What could possibly be going on in this meeting right now that's taking an extra 5 minutes? And Bump had your back, but then he said that I wouldn't say that to your face, and he was right.
2: Oh, so you didn't technically call me a diva. No. You just called the receivers as a general.
0: Okay, receivers as a group. Have only ever been so wonderful when we've talked to you, but unfortunately, I do. Look, receivers.
1: Look, this
0: is it fair?
1: This is what
0: fair?
1: I tell her. The reason why we can be seen as divas because we are the most reliant position in football. The snap, the block, the QB, the coverage. Everything has to go right for us to get the football. So we get mad when we don't get the rock. And they see it as being a diva. We just want to make plays. That's how I see it.
2: See, I'll take the diva tag because the diva being a receiver, we just want to make plays and be good for our team. So, shoot, if there I'm a go. Diva, if being a good teammate and being good for the team and trying to be the best for the team makes me a diva, I'll be a diva.
0: That's such a diva thing to say. That's such a diva thing to say.
2: I'll be a diva any day of the week.
1: Oh, man, that's awesome.
0: So instead, is Cody's entourage with him? We can't really tell from the camera.
2: No, I love him at home. I'll play.
0: My glam squad.
1: Hey, what'd you think of Hard Knocks first episode?
2: I thought it was cool, you know, just being able to let the world know what we are as like Seahawks players. But I feel like it's not all of what we do, but it's a little glimpse of how we go about our business.
1: Yeah.
0: Are you someone to kind of jump in front of cameras? We talked with Ty Okada, and he was mic'd up, but he said he's been trying to kind of avoid cameras. Where do you fall?
2: See, I don't mind the camera. I like being in front of the camera, and I like being myself. Back to that diva. But, I enjoy it. I mean, my brother's an actor. He likes to be in front of the camera. I think it's just part of our family. We like to be, you know.
0: Kind of ham it up.
2: Yeah.
0: Yeah.
1: How similar is the office language-wise? I mean, we were told that Fleury is pretty much going to adopt what was kind of happening, kind of mix in his own type of terminology and stuff. How's that transition been?
2: Yeah, some of the language is different, but a lot of the philosophy and the way that we want to play football is the same. So just kind of learning the new verbiage and picking up on it pretty quick and then just playing football how we did a lot last year and just building on the success we had and just keep going growing from there. So it's been good.
0: What's it like having Rashid Shaheed in that room for a full year? Because he kind of just... you know, popped in mid-season trade deadline. Yeah. I would imagine it's kind of hard to acclimate, but now you guys have a whole offseason with him. How's it
2: for
0: been?
2: For sure. It's been great. For him coming in, it wasn't as hard for him, I guess I would say, because he had ran that offense the year before with Clint. But just having him for a full year, seeing what the capabilities that he can do, and then it allows the offensive coordinator to be able to put him in certain spots where he knows that he can be successful. So he's been great this whole offseason. Yeah.
1: What do you think about the receiver room? I love the room because there's so many different kind of receivers in that room. I think you guys all complement each other.
2: Right. Like every receiver does a different role and is able to do a different thing. But we're all able to do everything across the board as well. So we have a lot of guys that we have explosive plays, but can also be good in a run game, be good in short yardage, things like that. Like we're just very diverse, and we have a lot of guys that can play really good football.
0: Hey, I want to get back to Brian Fleury. I know that Bump asked you about him, but I want to get back a little bit because when I hear, I don't want to say criticism, but kind of like doubt about this team, a lot of it centers around Fleury.
2: Yeah.
0: It's just kind of an unknown thing, right? How confident do you feel? Tell us a bit about kind of like how excited you are for the offense. Give us some insight here.
2: Yeah, I'm very confident. Fleury's came in. He's done a great job. I mean, we had a new coordinator last year in Clint. It was his first time with the Seahawks, and we ended up going and obviously winning the Super Bowl. We have a new offensive coordinator in Fleury this year, and so far from what I've seen, it's been great. Coming in, being able to lead the offense the way that an offensive coordinator should do, and I mean, I'm excited for where our offense is headed and the plays that we're going to be able to make.
1: what's this week like for you? It's game week. You know, some of these dudes, you know, I was undrafted, snuck the team. I say I snuck through the back door, right? And, you know, you get to this first preseason game, you know, some dudes ain't going to play. You know, this is going to be chilling. But guys like myself and you, like, this is a big week for us, man. Yeah. How you feeling about this?
2: Don't say you snuck through the back door, man. It's hard being in the NFL, bro. You gotta earn your... Definitely, the magnitude's a little bit higher than it was the weeks before in training camp. But for me, I try to take the same approach, be the same guy that I am today as I would be if I was playing in the Super Bowl. So take my approach as if every game is a Super Bowl. So we're playing in the preseason. Some guys won't be playing, but I'll be out there playing, and I'll be out there playing as hard as I can, trying to make as many plays as I can, and just being a good teammate, being the guy that I've always been, and just playing hard for my brothers.
0: We're going to see quite a bit, because it's the preseason, of obviously a ton of receivers, and I'm assuming at some point all three quarterbacks. You've obviously caught a big touchdown from Sam Darnold, but have caught from each of these guys. Tell us maybe, like, it, not just like one word to describe, but kind of like how... Here's my question. Maybe you would know it too. When you're a receiver, does catches feel different from different guys?
2: I feel like early in my career, they felt a little different. But now, especially with the guys that we have in our room at the quarterback position,
0: yeah,
2: they're all very elite quarterbacks. So I really don't feel like a difference or like a drop off or anything like that from any of the three guys.
0: Yeah. Sam, maybe not a drop off, but like a different style.
2: I mean, it's definitely a different style. Like Sam is going to put the ball on the money and it's always going to be right in the perfect spot. Drew's able to layer the ball as well. And Jalen, his ball might come out a little faster than the others, but he's also able to put touch on it as well. Like, his development from the year one to year two has just shown, like, how good the top two guys are and at pushing him, and also his role of being able to come back and be better than he was the year before. I feel like that room has been elite throughout all training camp so far.
0: Yeah.
1: Did you play baseball growing up?
2: I did, yeah.
1: Yeah, so I described it to Stacey as some quarterbacks just throw a heavy ball. Like, it feels heavy, and then some are, like, super light. But it's still coming with velocity.
2: For sure.
1: It's kind of weird, man. It's kind of weird.
2: Exactly, though, yeah.
1: What's special teams, man, because receivers, it's hard for us to make special teams because we don't go out there and tackle often, you know what I mean? Mm-hmm. And you've been able to find yourself on all these units. How do you – is that a natural thing to you? Did you play defense in high school? Like,
2: so I did play defense in high school, but, I mean, anybody knows that if you don't do it for a long time, it starts to fade away a little bit. Yeah. So me and Nico Thorpe, we go out and we do a tackling drill before every practice, so it gets me right ready to – get the technique back from, shoot, I haven't tackled anybody since high school when I first came into the league. But now being able to make plays on special teams, I mean, it really helped me a lot last year. I had zero missed tackles and was able to go and make a lot of plays on special teams. So shout out to Nico for helping me before practice, but making sure that I'm staying in tune with all that type of stuff.
1: That's what's up.
0: Yeah. Okay, what if they came to you and they said, Cody, we need you to play another position for the day?
2: Yeah.
0: You, like, I'm not saying you're going to be great at it, but what would you be like, yeah, I think I could do
2: that. I could do, or I'd want to do.
0: But if they're different answers, then tell us the different answers.
2: Position I feel like I could do, I feel like I could play running back. I feel like I've done kick returns, punt returns. Yeah. I feel like I could manage for the day and be solid, be able to make some plays out the backfield and be able to run a little bit downhill. A position I want to play is definitely quarterback. Like, I played quarterback in high school. I played quarterback in high school, but obviously I play receiver now because I must have not been good enough to play quarterback. But that's definitely one of the best positions I feel like to play in football.
1: You played quarterback your senior year of high school?
2: Yeah.
1: Really? Mm-hmm. So you made the transition to wide receiver.
2: So I did a little bit of both. So I was supposed to play receiver my senior year, but our quarterback got hurt. So I had played quarterback before my junior year of high school. So I just bumped in to play quarterback. And then once he got healthy, I was playing so well, we kind of just rotated in and out.
1: That's what's up.
0: Mm-hmm. Thank you so much for joining us.
2: Oh, yeah.
0: We're going to stay in segment, but we're going to let you go. You have a very busy day. You guys still got to practice. You got a lot to get to. Cody, it's been so fun talking to you again. And
2: I hope we get
0: a chance again during the season.
2: Sounds good, for sure. Yep. Appreciate you guys.
1: Thanks, Cody.
0: All right, let's get to headline rewrites. Sorry, look around the NFL.
1: Get it together, Stacey.
0: You see the word headlines. What do we make of soon-to-be Seahawks owner Vinod Khosla's response on the playing surface at Lumen Field? So this was an exchange on Twitter. Someone tweeted at him, sure would be nice to see beautiful green grass out there. What do you say? And then tagged him. And he said, I defer to people at the Seahawks who know better than me the team that got us to the Super Bowl.
1: I would love to see grass out there. But, you know, it rains here a lot. Weather gets cold. I get the maintenance or whatnot. But, man, there's nothing like touching grass. The best grass I ever played on when we played Auburn my junior year. It was the softest, smoothest grass I ever played in my life. It was beautiful.
0: I think it's really encouraging that he said, I'm going to go ahead and defer to the people who know better than me.
1: Yeah.
0: Because it's kind of what you want from an owner. We kept saying, like, I hope that you're hands off. Paul Allen was very hands off. Jody had been more hands off than like a traditional, than a, certainly like a Jerry Jones type. It's kind of what people wanted with this team. They were like, please just come in and recognize that the people here know how to win football games.
1: Yeah.
0: So I thought that was encouraging.
1: Let the football people do the football things.
0: Yeah. Apparently, Bump isn't the only football sicko among us. 7 million people tuned into last week's Hall of Fame game between the Cardinals and Panthers.
1: Yeah. It was a great football game. And everyone should watch as much football as possible. I think that football is healthy for the mind, is healthy for families. And it was a beautiful game. You saw an ACC matchup, Carson Beck and Haynes King going at it. King winning the game with a run with zeros on the clock. Come on, you missed out, Stacey.
0: Oh, God, hang on. Sorry, I'm actually going to switch gears because we have some breaking NFL news here, Bump. Breaking news. In Cut 42, a local broadcaster startling admission about a player. Take a listen.
1: I hope everyone succeeds in life. Not Emmanuel Wilson. Wow.
0: That's crazy.
1: I got to make sure I find Emmanuel and he knows I got love for him. Because
0: what do you mean?
1: Y'all some haters.
0: That
1: right
0: doesn't
1: now,
0: sound
1: man.
0: Like you. Matt, would you mind one more time?
1: I hope everyone succeeds in life. Not Emmanuel Wilson.
0: That's wild.
1: That's
0: I cannot believe that. I can't believe that was live.
1: That is jacked up.
0: Save
1: man.
0: It for the break. Save it for off air. That is not an on air conversation.
1: Y'all are messed up.
0: Oh my
1: that.
0: God, Bump. We have better home training. Like, that is wild. Just talking about Emmanuel Wilson like that. But, you know, like, I mean, I guess we'll see if we have Emmanuel on the show, maybe.
1: That's crazy.
0: Will you say it to his face is kind of what I'm wondering.
1: I've never said that.
0: What do you. One more time, Matt. What do you
1: mean? I hope everyone succeeds in life. Not Emmanuel Wilson.
0: I've never said that. That's you in 4K, bro. As for the Hall of Fame ceremony itself, Larry Fitzgerald grew up in Minnesota and paid tribute to his hero, Randy Moss. Cut 12. Here's Larry.
3: Another player who changed my life was Randy Moss. People ask me all the time what I learned from Randy Moss, and my answer is always the same. I learned nothing because there was nothing I could do like him on the football field. They call him the freak for a reason. But what I did learn from Moss is about generosity. He gave me his clothes. He gave me a size 14 shoes. He came to my high school games. He let me use his car. And he even surprised me with the knock for the Hall of Fame. Randy, being acknowledged by you, someone bigger than life, it meant the world to me. And I'm happy. I'm so happy you're healthy, brother.
0: Ah, two all-timers right there.
1: Larry Fitz and Randy Moss. Larry Fitzgerald is... I was talking to True Fawn about Larry Fitz. And I was like, just tell me, like, your favorite story. He goes, Bump, he was so nice. It was hard to even, like, hit him hard. Because he was like, he'd come up, he'd check on you, ask you about your family and kids and all that stuff. And I go, now I got to go hit this dude. He goes, Bump, he was low-key trying to put me to sleep. He's trying to put me to sleep, but I had to get him. But yeah, True shared a great
0: story.
1: Isn't
0: there
1: about
0: that
1: Larry.
0: Cut of KJ going, get up, Larry?
1: Yeah, but just one of the nicest guys.
0: Adam Vinatieri, meanwhile, in Cut 13, used his speech to try out a stand-up comedian routine.
4: And Peyton, thank you for generously donating your forehead for today's teleprompter.
1: Oh my gosh.
4: A gigantic forehead means a big brain, and your football IQ is unmatched, buddy. The way you managed the offense, the team, everything in the entire organization was incredible. Your leadership led this team to greatness. Most people know Peyton for his football mind, but I was lucky enough to know the person behind the helmet. He's a great teammate, a great friend, and someone who truly cared about everyone in the locker room. I'm thankful our paths crossed, and I'm proud of everything we accomplished together.
0: I got a big forehead, so I can't talk. I got a dome as well.
1: It's all good.
0: Yeah, big forehead.
1: Vinatieri got to play with Peyton Manning and Tom Brady. That's pretty cool.
0: Bump's quote is the funniest thing I've heard on the radio. It's too bad he's such a Wilson hater.
1: Y'all starting drama, man.
0: We're not starting
1: this is
0: anything.
1: Bull.
0: You made the bed, Bump. You made
1: bull,
0: it.
1: Man.
0: I don't know what you're talking about. What's the one thing that could derail the Seahawks' repeat attempt? That's next.
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0: Coming up in 15, I got a lot of questions, as I'm sure you do, for Seattle Times Mariners reporter Adam Jude. It's an off day for Seattle. You can catch Extra Innings hosted by Curtis Rogers from 7 to 9 p.m. tonight, and then they are back at it beginning tomorrow at 4.05 p.m. First pitch for a series against the Yankees in the Bronx. Before we get to our conversation with Adam, let's keep with the Seahawks here. What's one thing that could actually derail a Seahawks repeat attempt outside of just it's hard to do? I want to complicate things a little bit. Outside of just, it's hard. It's hard to repeat. Well, yeah. But, like, let's have real conversations about football things that could stand in the way here. What do they have to be aware of and try to navigate here?
1: Well, the biggest thing is health, and that's just luck. You got to get lucky with that. If someone like a Sam Darnold, knock on wood, were to go down, you would think that if Drew Lock could fill in, he's done his thing. We've seen him do it before, right? A couple years ago, Monday Night Football against Philadelphia, game-winning drive to win this thing. But, your main contributors, if something were to happen to them, that is the main ingredient for disaster. You need your guys healthy as long as possible. Guys are going to miss games. Like K-9 missed a couple games last year. J-Love missed a couple games last year. Nick Amore, mm-hmm. That's going to happen. You can work through a few weeks of not having your dudes out there. But if it were to become a permanent thing, that's where you get concerned.
0: How about the Rams as an answer? Because I guarantee you, if this segment was on SportsCenter, what's the one thing that could derail the Seahawks' repeat attempt? Number one answer would be Rams.
1: The Rams.
0: What about the Rams?
1: Yeah, I mean, they could do it. They're a good football team, man. You have to give the Rams the respect that they deserve, right? Because you beat them 2 out of 3 times. Every game was close. It wasn't like a walk in the park. They're a good football team. So, yeah, I was listening to Mike Tomlin. You see Tomlin doing his thing?
0: No.
1: Doing media stuff. He did good, too, man. All right, Tomlin,
0: I've always thought he would be good at it.
1: Yeah. He said NFC West, toughest division football.
0: Oh, yeah.
1: And obviously, it's the Rams, the Niners, and the Seahawks. Yeah, you always have
0: Please don't forget the Cardinals.
1: Yeah, the Cardinals, too, who were picked to finish in front of the Hawks last year.
0: Crazy.
1: By experts across the country. But no, it's the guys in your neighborhood, the guys who know you the best, the guys who you're going to play 2 times a year. The Rams could definitely contribute to that.
0: So what's the one thing that could derail the repeat attempt? I don't think like Sam Darnold would throw more than, I mean, maybe he throws 15 interceptions, but if you throw 15 picks, you're usually leading the league. So there's almost like nowhere to go but to improve there for Sam. I'll say if the run game never takes off, the Seahawks run game almost through November last year didn't do much of anything. And then it was amazing and it helped save them because the pass pro started to struggle a little bit. Sam Darnold was getting sacked more. He was throwing more interceptions than he was before. JSN was still incredibly amazing, but not quite as electric as he was in the first kind of 2/3 of the season. And then importantly, over 3 postseason games, K-9 gave you 100 yards in each of those. 300 plus yards over 3 games. That lifted you to a Super Bowl. So the thing that derails your repeat attempt, if you never find a way to turn it on. Because they found a way to turn it on. It wasn't there for a while. Like, not having it for the first half did not keep them from a Super Bowl. But not having it at all, that would.
1: Yeah, you got to find a way to be effective. And even if you aren't effective early, I've said this before, you have to be stubborn with the run. Like, you can never give up on the run. There should never be a game where you don't have at least 25 carries on the ground. Like, this is who this team is, and this is what helps open up this offense. We heard Brian Flurry talk about how the run game and tight formations help their quarterbacks under center play action, all that good stuff. Side note, you know who looked good under center? Kyler Murray. I saw some film with him the other day.
0: Oh, really?
1: He looked kind of good under center.
0: I was looking at, what was I watching this morning? Was it SportsCenter? Was it GetUp or something? They were saying that Kyler Murray, a heavy favorite to get the job, is expected to be given the job, but that he hasn't looked as sharp in the last couple practices.
1: And what was this?
0: Still hasn't. This was this morning. And they said it still hasn't been bad enough that J.J. McCarthy has it.
1: Were we watching Get Up?
0: I think so.
1: That was Get Up? No, from what I saw from, I was, you know, social media.
0: Yeah.
1: Just
0: oh, no, they were saying stuff. Only like the last day or
1: okay.
0: two.
1: Yeah,
0: it was like the last two practices.
1: It was like the, I think last week I was on social media.
0: Yeah.
1: He looked pretty good, but no, that's his job. If you don't win that job, he's going to be a backup in this league.
0: Do you think there's any kind of mental, emotional? This feels like such a mentally and emotionally tough team. But earlier we were talking about what's wrong with the Mariners, and you made what I thought was a fantastic point when you said, I think there is a lot of a mental thing going on here, because I think that they were shocked to see where they were and then have tried pressing and overcorrecting, and that this has been kind of like a jarring experience for them. And that affects you. That affects how you play. It affects what you do. It affects your decision making. It speeds things up. Could that be something that derails the Seahawks? They feel like a team that's pretty mentally tough. But, I mean, what if they lose? What if they go 1-4?
1: It feels different over here. I think if they were to go 1-4, we would all be surprised. But I also think that the leadership is different here. You know, John's been around for a long time. Mike McDonald has coached at the college level, pro level, obviously a Super Bowl champion. It just feels like there's a clear direction with this team. Towards the Mariners, it feels like they're scrambling. You know, I was watching some kind of Discovery Channel show or whatnot, and there's this this guy, he catches wild hogs, right? So then what he does is he sets up this big old like fence, and he puts food in there, and then when enough of them are in there, he drops the doors and they start scrambling.
0: Yeah.
1: And in that moment I go, that's how the Mariners feel right now. As they're like, they're scrambling.
0: You said that's the Mariners.
1: I said Mariners.
0: Like,
1: they're scrambling right now. But here, and we're here often, right? There is a clear direction. The leadership just feels different. It feels like it's clear and everyone's bought it.
0: Yeah, this is more of like a hypothetically/theoretically emotional struggles, losing a ton out of the gate, infighting, those could derail a Seahawks repeat attempt, but that's one of the things I feel most confident in with this team right now.
1: Yeah, it's
0: so
1: not,
0: I think instead I'm looking at the on the field stuff.
1: Like, if they don't repeat, it's not going to be because everybody wasn't on the same page. It's going to be because a team was just better than that year.
0: Totally agree. That's well said. It's they aren't going to get in their own way.
1: No.
0: The thing that gets in your way is like, did the thing that you really tried to work out just not?
1: Yeah.
0: It just not work out for you.
1: Sometimes it be like that.
0: People don't think it be like that.
1: You know, but it do.
0: But it do. Coming up, talking Mariners with Adam Jude.
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6: It was a wildly disappointing weekend for the Seattle Mariners. 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They have an off day today. You can check out Extra Innings, host Greg Curtis Rogers from 7 to 9 p.m. And then they're going to open up a series against the Yankees in the Bronx starting tomorrow. First pitch will be at 4:05. For the Seahawks, rookie running back Jadarian Price has missed a couple days of practice, but good news from Mike McDonald. That injury certainly doesn't seem serious. Mike McDonald called it, quote, lower body soreness.
5: 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When it's game time, it's Miller time. 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
6: Here we go now. A road trip that could determine the Mariners' fate about to kick off tomorrow, beginning in the Bronx of the series against the Yankees. Here to help us talk about what's been happening and look ahead to the final 6 weeks, it's Seattle Times Mariners reporter Adam Jude. Adam, how's it going?
7: Oh, wonderful. How are you guys doing?
6: So great. No, obviously, all of us are being facetious because the tone around this team is just so awful right now. I'm curious, kind of, it's okay if the answer is yes, but what do you see and feel when you're in the clubhouse? Does it feel just as bad? Does it feel like they think they're still very much in it? What do you sense?
7: Yeah, it's a great question, and I think it's exactly like you would picture it and feel it coming in there. Not a whole lot of smiles, not a whole lot of happy faces. When things are going well, it's usually J.P. Crawford's got the music going. He's sort of playing DJ. I think he's got the seniority over Julio in that regard. But, it's been awfully quiet, awfully somber lately, and a pretty stark contrast to, you know, some of the celebratory vibes over the 50th anniversary weekend. You know, a lot of good feel good energy pregame, and then it just has not translated at all, you know, onto the field or certainly in the clubhouse post game. And, you know, it's obviously only natural when, you know, bad offense is bad offense. And I don't think there's anything worse in baseball than when your offense is just so lethargic, so dead, as it has been for the Mariners here, specifically, you know, over the last week on this homestand. But it's really been more than 2 months now where we just, But it feels like we're seeing the same thing night after night after night, and nobody has really any answers, and nobody's really been able to bust through. We've seen some, you know, big moments here and there. Dom Canzone, we thought maybe Josh Naylor, a couple home runs the other night on Saturday, maybe get him going a little bit, but obviously it hasn't been anything sustainable, and that's how you lose 19 out of 28 or 19 out of 27, whatever it is right now. It's been one of the worst stretches of offensive baseball, frankly, that I think we can remember in Mariners history. And obviously that's saying a lot when the Mariners have had a pretty rough tradition in that regard. So things are bad, and I don't see them getting any better here in the near term.
8: Have you seen a shift in maybe Dan's approach when he's around the team, talking to the team, or has it just been pretty consistent all year?
7: Yeah, I think that's one of Dan's strengths, actually, when things are going well and when things are not going well, is he's the same guy, you know, day after day. And I think that's, excuse me, largely in baseball what you're looking for. You know, you don't want a guy, you know, panicking and you know, kind of being on edge or being emotional at times. You know, Dan is kind of the same guy. We've all come to know Dan. He's just optimistic. He's positive, and he's convinced the turnaround is right around the corner, and he believes in these guys. And I think that's been his consistent message with these guys is like, we know we have what we need right here. It's all in front of us still. And for as bad as they've played, he's not wrong. The division is certainly still winnable, in part because it's one of the worst divisions in recent history in the major leagues. But you know, Dan is who he is. He's not going to criticize these guys publicly. I'm not sure he criticizes them, you know, behind the scenes either. And again, I think that's largely what you want in baseball, where guys over the course of a six-month season, 162 games, you know, that steadiness, that consistency is often celebrated. But I obviously hear from fans too, and I understand the frustration where, you know, maybe it would help to have someone like Lou Piniella in there right now, flipping tables and screaming and yelling and demanding change and demanding something, right? And I'm just not, but we know that's not Dan Wilson. That's just not who he is as a manager. That's not who he is as a person. And obviously when things were going well last year, and shoot, even when they were at times when they weren't going well last year, I think that, again, that steadiness, that consistency, that positivity is what helped the Mariners push through. And obviously, it's not working right now. It hasn't worked this year, and I'm not sure where they go from here, to be honest.
6: Wherever they go, once the season ends, it seems certain that a conversation we'll be having is what the heck happened with Cal Raleigh. And Adam, we're going to be asking you about some other guys, because it's also weird to see kind of career lows or career worst moments for a number of guys at the same time. And that in itself is an important storyline, right? Why are so many people struggling at the same time? But this team, I would bet, is in first place in this division if Cal doesn't look the way he does this year. What do you hear about Cal? And you talk to him, so kind of what's the sense you get from him? And I know that these are a lot of loaded questions, but we all have so many about him. I think I've given up on thinking he can turn this around. It feels like something is just broken. I don't know if it's health. I don't know if it's mental or what, but it's also his position as a catcher makes it incredibly difficult to go, oh, well, you just, right? Like, he's a catcher and he works with the pitchers and he's a leader on this team. You can't just go, oh, we'll just bench him, put him down for the rest of the year. Like, that's also not really feasible for the Mariners. So tell us what you hear about Cal, maybe what you hear from him, and just where you think this thing goes.
7: Yeah, you touched on a lot of points there, and I think they're all relevant and they're all factors in his struggles this year. And I think you're right, too. Even the, you know, 2023, 2024 version of Cal Raleigh, if he was able to get back to that, I still think this team is in first place right now because he covers up so many things. And that's part of the reason, to me, you know, 2025 Cal Raleigh should have easily been the American League MVP, just because it's hard to imagine any player, you know, getting a little hyperbolic here, but, you know, in baseball history, doing more than what Cal did last year. Again, a switch hitter, hitting 60 home runs, and doing it at the catcher position, and doing it as well as he did, what he means to that pitching staff, what he means to the team, both on the field and in the clubhouse. And, you know, other people have pointed it out too, of course, but just the complete about face, the 180 that he did this year, is obviously just been shocking to see. And I obviously, he's been searching for answers. He's been grinding. And as Dan always says, you know, it's not for lack of effort, it's not for lack of work for many of these guys, but he's obviously hasn't been able to recreate, you know, what he had even, you know, a couple years ago. And, it's obviously weighed on him. And, you know, I think if you kind of watch him in, batting practice pregame, watch his swings during the game, to me, I think part of it, he's just, maybe still isn't quite 100% from that oblique. And when you talk to baseball players about oblique injuries, it's probably about the worst injury you can have as a hitter, right? Because, you know, you're trying to swing through it every day, but you're also consistently making it worse and worse. So it's almost like you need an entire offseason to let that thing heal and calm down. And obviously Cal's trying to grind through right now and help this team. So, and then, yeah, of course, that bleeds into the confidence and, you know, he's, I'm sure, fighting through that. And, you know, this game, we know anyway, even when you're 100% healthy, it humbles you every day. It's a game of failure, and you're going to strike out. You're going to make mistakes, and those things kind of compound on themselves. When the team is really struggling, and as we know Cal does, he looks at himself as one of the guys supposed to be leading this thing. And so I think it's a little bit of everything, and it snowballed to the point where, yeah, I think he probably just needs to get the offseason and do a complete reset and get himself right, both physically and mentally, and try to come back next year strong. But obviously they still got, you know, 6-7 weeks left here in the season. They, you know, surprisingly 7 games under .500, but in the same token, still do have quite a bit to play for here. So he's going to push through and grind through. And you're right, there's more questions to ask of Cal and for the folks around Cal, but you know, he's just trying to push through right now. And I again, to your point, Stacey, I think it is going to take him probably the offseason before he can kind of finally reset and get back to himself.
8: We keep hearing about these young names, right? Obviously, Cade, Montez, Sloan. What do you think the next move is?
7: Well, yeah, I wrote about it a couple weeks ago, too. They've been talking about Michael Arroyo specifically. He's been tearing up AAA since he was promoted a month ago. Laz Montez has had a really good start in AAA as well. Two very different hitters, two very different profiles. I think Arroyo, as a right-handed bat, he's, you know, I think a lot of people, scouts have described him as just a pure hitter, a guy who's going to put the ball in play. Not a ton of pop. He has some pop, but more of a line drive type hitter. And certainly this Mariners lineup could use a guy like that right now. I still think the Mariners are trying to do the right thing by the prospect at this point, whether we're talking Cade Anderson, Laz Montez, Michael Arroyo, any of those guys right now. They don't want to call him up and just to say, hey, you know, we really need you right now. We're desperate. Come help us, fix us. I think that's the wrong approach. And frankly, that's what the Mariners did, you know, 5 years ago with Jared Kelnick, and batted him leadoff at a time when the offense was really struggling and hoped he could be the spark, hoped he could be the savior. Clearly backfired at the time. And I think they learned from that. And so Michael Arroyo, to me, looks like he's just about ready, if not ready right now. They want to do right by him, continue to build his confidence at AAA. And we are going to see Michael Arroyo, I'm very confident in that, at some point in the next few weeks. I don't know if that will be before September 1st when the rosters expand by a couple, but Michael Arroyo will be up here at some point. If he could play third base, he would have been up probably weeks ago, but he's not quite there yet. He's probably going to have to play more outfield. The reports on him are not good as an infielder, so part of the issue there is he just doesn't have a defensive position. But we're going to see, though, certainly Michael Arroyo at some point. We're definitely going to see Cade Anderson at some point, too. Again, whether that's before or after September 1st, I don't know exactly. But we're going to see him. He's proven everything he needs to prove at AA. There's no real benefit to pushing him up to AAA. So his next stop is Seattle. It'll be a big event. It'll be a big moment for him and for the Mariners. But again, pitching isn't really the issue right now anyway. So to me, it's kind of a moot point in a lot of ways. They need to figure out the offense. They need to try something there before, you know, really worry about, you know, the hot shot pitching prospect coming up.
6: We have a follow-up question from a listener that says, well, if Cal's playing through that serious of an injury, why not put him on IL? I'll just throw it your way.
7: Well, if it was serious enough to go on the IL, he would still be on the IL. He obviously, whether he's at 80%, 90%, I don't know. Obviously, they're not very forthcoming with those sorts of things. But I think Cal thinks, you know, what he does defensively and how he helps his pitching staff, I think he's still serviceable. And if it was something that really was bugging him, or he is trying to push through and not being entirely, you know, open with it, with trainers or whatever, I don't know. But, again, part of it, too, is just you're compensating, right? Even if he is at 90%, you're still compensating in other areas, and that's kind of, you know, maybe throwing off his mechanics with his lower half. You just don't know. And again, it's not really on him to necessarily tell us how he's feeling every day. But to me, just watching him, he doesn't look 100%, but if the team and he feels like he could still help in some regard, you know, who am I to say he can't?
6: Yeah, I'm with you on that one. I'm going to just follow up with like that big picture type question. There's no easy answer to this. I think I'm just going to throw it your way and just kind of tell us your thoughts on this whole thing. And I'm sure maybe some of your thoughts are just questions that you've asked yourself. But I think that were Cal not such an unfortunate umbrella over this offense right now, we'd all be talking about how kind of a lot of people are struggling. Cal's struggling by far the most, and there's a level of accountability that you need with that's entirely on the player. But it does, when you kind of take the Cal part out of it, feel very much like a bigger offensive issue. And you look back at 2024, they were 29th in average. You look back at 2022, they were like 28th or 27th in average. I mean, they really have not fielded great offenses. And part of that's always going to be a park factor. But are there conversations or maybe questions that you've wondered covering the team? Like, is there something bigger here? Is there a philosophical thing? Is there an approach? Because this is through different managers now at this point, too.
7: Yeah, and those are all fair questions, all good questions, all questions I've asked them. We're actually working something on a larger offensive philosophy here for the Seattle Times in the next week or so. So trying to dig into some of those as well. But, that's something this offseason I think the franchise, the organization top to bottom needs to look at. But, look, what made them so successful last year offensively was they were hitting the ball out of the ballpark, I think third in baseball in home runs. Certainly, again, you circle back to Cal Raleigh, and that 60 home runs will help in that regard. But it certainly wasn't just him. There were a lot of guys, mashing the ball, and they were one of the leaders in slugging percentage. And you look at them now, they're, you know, more than batting average to me, slugging percentage, and the extra base hits are pretty alarming, the drop off there. So it's been a while now. They're going to struggle in batting average, and I think, you know, modern baseball batting average is not valued. And I think for the Mariners, that was a successful formula. Not that they wanted a low batting average, but they were willing to trade off, you know,

0: Josh Naylor and Cal Raleigh. And yeah, Julio is an awesome athlete, but that's just not, he's trying to drive the ball. Randy Arozarena, even someone like Cole Young, you know, he's at his best when he's pulling the ball and trying to do damage that way, not flapping the ball the other way for soft singles. So, yeah, again, when you struggle this much and this consistently, of course, it opens the door for all questions. And those are the questions I think the Mariners are asking themselves now and will need to continue to ask, certainly in the offseason, whether that means more of a shift philosophically or bringing in some different type of athletes and hitters. I think it's all fair game.
1: All right. He is Seattle Times Mariners reporter Adam Jude. We look forward to checking out that that article when it comes out on the philosophy. We're keeping an eye out for that one. Thanks, Adam.
2: Thanks, Adam.
0: Thanks, guys. Take care.
1: Let's get to Four Down Territory.
3: This is Four Down Territory, going inside the game. What former Seahawks and Coug wide receiver Michael Bumpus.
1: First down, Bump. What news from the desert did you love hearing about and why?
4: Kirk Cousins got into it with Max Crosby.
1: Oh, no.
4: So apparently Max Crosby hit Kirk like twice. And after the second time, Kirk said, look, that's enough. All right, I'm a quarterback. I'm wearing a red jersey. You don't touch me.
1: I'm a man. I'm 40.
4: I'm 40, 15-year veteran. He's approaching 40 for sure. No, I like that because Kirk Cousins is the type of guy that you wouldn't expect to be in any type of situation, especially with Max Crosby. If you were to stand Max Crosby next to Kirk Cousins and say, who you picking in a fight, you're probably picking Max Crosby.
1: Yeah.
4: So the fact that Kirk Cousins kind of bucked up a little bit, I liked it because he's showing Fernando how to be a pro. And at some point as a pro, you're going to be faced with some adversity. Somebody's going to test you. They're going to test your manhood out here, and you got to be able to stand up for yourself. So I love seeing that Kirk was talking that talk. To Max Crosby. Max Crosby, if you just look at him, he looked like he about that life. You know what I'm saying? Mm-hmm. So good for Kirk. I appreciated hearing that.
1: I think fights can be, not outright fights, but like things like that can be so good. And I know that people tend to, not everyone, but some people tend to get worried or nervous or critical when you hear about arguments or fights or scraps in camp. And it's like, this is part of it, man. Yeah. You do want to know. There's not a bad thing if you don't have one, but you do want to know there's some fire on your
4: team.
1: Yeah,
4: the guys
1: are defending. Yeah, guys are defending each other and themselves. Second down. What was the best thing you saw at FanFest Saturday?
4: The best thing I saw was the progression of Jalen Milroe. I thought he looked calm. I think he threw an interception, but he looked like he understood the offense. Drew Lock looked good too. Sam Darnold looked good. But things like FanFest are more beneficial to guys like Jalen Milroe, right? We talked to him last week, and he's a confident young man. He has a plan. He approaches every day the same, but he just looked good. He made some good throws out there, some easy completions, took what the defense is giving him, threw some checkdowns, threw the football down the field as well. No, I really liked it, and I thought the fans were into it as well. I didn't go to last year's Fan Fest. I forgot where I was, but I went Saturday, and it was good. I think Milroe, you always look at a quarterback's base. All right, what do his feet look like? When he's going through his progressions, is he calm in the pocket? A lot of quarterbacks, when they get a bit antsy and stuff, those feet are going crazy. They look a little jittery. He didn't look that way. Granted, no one's going to hit him because he's a quarterback, but I thought that his base was good, his decision-making was good, and it was I needed to see that because I'm rooting for the dude.
1: Third down. What does a visit from Terrion Arnold tell you?
4: It tells us that this dude can play. You don't just bring in a guy who is under investigation for kidnapping and a whole bunch of other stuff if you don't think he can play. He's a good football player. It also tells me that some of those injuries on the defense side of the ball might be a bit more severe than we're thinking. But this is John and Mike McDonald doing exactly what they're supposed to do. You don't have a guy like Terrion Arnold out there and not look at him, not bring him in, see if he can be a culture fit. Physically, he can play on any team in the NFL. The dude can play. But it tells me that these injuries might be a bit more severe than we're thinking, and then they're just making sure that, you know, they cross their T's and dot their I's. There's no way a guy of his caliber should be out on the streets and you not take a look at him.
1: Speaking of those injuries, it really is a bummer we haven't been able to see more from Julian Neal, because that's not a low pick. I mean, he's a third rounder for you, right? I mean, this is a guy that you want to be able to replenish that group. It does make me think, though. Do you think that this year's second-year players will be even more impactful than the rookies? Last year, the story was the rookies. Oh, my God, Gray Zabel, Nick Imanwari, look at what these guys are doing. Do you think that they're kind of still very much holding the spotlight this year?
4: Last year's rookies.

0: last year's rookies compared to this year's rookies, rather than looking at it as like, what's Bud Clark going to do? Maybe it's just like, oh, wow, more from Nick and more from Riley.
1: I think they are, and I think that's a good thing. If we're sitting here looking at Julian Neal, asking him to save the day, looking at Bo Stevens, asking him to save the day, then that means that there's a lot going wrong with this team, or just uncertainty. So, no, I think that the year two guys should hold more of the spotlight, and they're doing a great job, man, because they are the foundation, right? The last four drafts is the foundation of this team, and then you add in your free agents, you know, Leo and Jay Reed and all those guys. But no, I think they are holding the spotlight, and they should, and that's a good thing.
0: There is one definitely guy who is not going to get away with not living up to it, and that's Jadarian, though. One rookie is going to have fairly those expectations. Fourth down. What do you want to see Saturday?
1: Taking on the Cowboys.
0: Mm-hmm.
1: Hey, you know what? Your boy's going to call the second quarter of that game.
0: Nice.
1: I'm going to be Steve Rabel for the second quarter.
0: That's awesome.
1: Yeah, so if you guys want to listen to the C team as Rabel takes a break,
0: no,
1: I will be on the call. But, no, I want to see efficiency. I don't care if they win or lose the game. It's not about winning or losing, right? It's about the process. Every team has a process, right? Getting the little things, getting in and out of the huddle, not putting the football on the ground, taking care of the football. Not the worst thing in the world is when a receiver lines up and he looks at the quarterback and throws his hands up. That means I don't know what I'm doing out here. We don't want to see that. We want all the procedures to be fluid and smooth. Will the play be stellar? Will it be like the Hall of Fame game on Thursday? Probably not.
0: This is the second time unprompted that you've talked about that game.
1: That was a good game. It was
0: great.
1: Way better than I expected. I was pleasantly surprised.
0: So you don't need to keep bringing it up.
1: No, that's the only football game that's been played so far, so I gotta bring it up.
0: I guarantee you, this is gonna be a running bit where, like, the Seahawks are gonna have some bad Week 3 game, and you're gonna be like, "Look, this was no Hall of Fame game. This was no Carson Beck in the Hall of Fame game."
1: And Haynes King, come on. Two glove Kenny Pickett out there too.
0: That's gonna be one of the greatest games you've ever seen played. You're gonna start calling it the game.
1: Yo. The Hall of Fame game was on point.
0: This wasn't like the game.
1: Right? We're not gonna see that game. We're not gonna see the Hall of Fame game.
0: Well, we're not gonna see Cal hit 60 again. There are just certain things that are so great. It's like it's such a statistical anomaly. You can't see that again. Sports can't do that.
1: Thank you for putting the proper respect on that game. I appreciate
0: you're
1: that.
0: You're absolutely welcome.
1: I just want to see clean football. This clean football. And, you know, a lot of these guys aren't gonna make the team. So I love the grit they're gonna play with, but just clean football, clean procedures.
0: Coming up, Bumps takeaways from Seahawks scrimmage.
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15: What I need to know coming your way in 15. You can get those questions in now. Any questions, sports, non-sports, doesn't matter. Text it now, 866-979-3776. Bump, the Seahawks hosted Football Fest at Lumen Field on Saturday, a scrimmage where we got to see an extended look at this team. This ahead of the preseason opener against the Cowboys on this upcoming Saturday. You were there in the booth. Let's talk about some of your takeaways. What stood out first?
16: The first thing that stood out was the distribution of the football. JSN had a couple catches. Cooper Kupp, Torrey Horton, Rashid Shaheed, Arroyo. Obviously, we don't expect JSN to get every target, but it was just nice to really see it in real time and in real life. And Sam looked good for what it was, right? You're not going to hit the quarterback. Obviously, they're not tackling guys to the ground. They're a bit more aggressive than they typically are. But I liked the attempt to spread the football out. I think that was important.
15: I have, speaking of that, some notes. I was not at Football Fest, but I did read a ton from it. People really intrigued by Montori Foster Jr., especially when it comes to his pass catchers. Now, I called out Montori Foster as a potential star in Hard Knocks because I thought that, like, he would be a great story.
16: Right.
15: He's a local former substitute teacher who, like, was called up to join the team ahead of their Super Bowl run, now in camp, right? Like, it's just this very cool story. I did not, and even though I'm still taking credit for it, I did not predict that he would have this breakout, absolutely amazing camp, but he very much is, and that was also the case at Football Fest. How does he make this roster? Right now he's not projected to by most mocks that I've seen for the season, but like, how would someone like that on the bubble with this group try to make it? What's the trick?
16: Well, first things first, you got to show out in Fan Fest, and he did exactly that, 87 making plays. And then this Saturday, you have to be a contributor on special teams. Right, we know he's a good receiver. This team is full of good receivers. But how do you separate yourself from everybody else? As a receiver, we were just talking to Cody White earlier today, and I asked him about just his special teams play. That's what needs to happen. He's got to be able to go out there, make a tackle on special teams, maybe show that he has reliable hands on punt return or something. But it's all about special teams, man. Everything I heard about him, he knows the playbook. We've seen him run efficient routes. But special teams, that's how you get it.
15: Tell me about the run game, because Jadarian Price, still dealing with lower body soreness, did not play. He hadn't practiced for 2 days. I'm looking around camp to see right here if he's like out there working out, but I can't tell
16: yet. I haven't seen him.
15: Yeah, I haven't seen him just yet. Seeing running backs over here. We'll keep an eye out for him. But was not practicing. Emmanuel Wilson, who you hate and don't believe
16: Stop
15: in.
16: Stop it. Stop spreading that rumor.
15: Allegedly. I didn't spread the rumor.
16: Stop it.
15: I didn't spread the rumor. This is something that you said on the record, and we have audio of it. But you tell me what you saw from the running backs.
16: Really, T.J. Harden stood out. Well, he's a guy who was obviously on the bubble as well. We saw a lot of split zone. So split zone, let's say they line a tight end to the right of the formation in a wing position. The ball snapped. He cuts across the formation, takes away the backside end, and the running back goes opposite of him to the right side. Saw a lot of split zone. I think zone is going to be big with this group. And with this offense, zone should be big. Last year we saw them run heavy zone, heavy outside zone. Looks like that's going to continue a bit. Not a lot of gap stuff, but no. Saw George Halani out there as well, but T.J. Harden had a couple of big plays that was explosive.
15: What about the quarterbacks? You've been talking about Milroe quite a bit in camp so far, just how intriguing that backup job is. Is it just like his ability, him as a person? You're just kind of curious to see like what happens in that backup job and how does he make a role for himself?
16: It's tough for Milroe because Drew Locke is a pro's pro. I mean, he's had his opportunity to be a starter, obviously, with the Denver Broncos. Started a couple games here. With Milroe, it's just about doing the simple things, and it looks like he's headed in that direction. Not at one point did I think that he looked overwhelmed or that he didn't make the right decision. So Milroe, but what he does have on Drew Locke is his ability to run the football. We interviewed Jalen Milroe. He goes, I don't even train to run. I just train to be a quarterback.
15: Yeah.
16: As you should. You are a quarterback. But that's an element that I think separates him from Drew Locke. So what does he need to do to be a number two? Just practice is like a game for him. Like when I was in the NFL, I would treat every practice like it was a game. I would put my headphones in. I would get spatted up. Like I would sit down in my locker and really focus in like, this is my game because I'm probably not going to play on Sunday. So what I have to do?
15: Show everything you can.
16: I got to make sure I'm ready to go. So that's what he needs to do. And everything that I've seen so far, there's clearly been progression in his game. He doesn't look overwhelmed. Last year, there's a bunch of times where he just looked like he's overwhelmed.
15: Brian Nemhauser was on Brock and Salk this morning and was asked to give out gold, silver, and bronze medals to kind of like who stood out in training camp so far. And he gave a silver to Sam Darnold. He said he's at a really good training camp. And then he said, football fest aside, because Sam Darnold, and all the quarterbacks for that matter, Drew Locke also did not have a good game in this one. Does it ever matter if the defense wins the day like that?
16: You expect the defense to win the day. When you get as close to live as possible in that situation, I expect the defense to win because there's less, I don't want to discredit the defense, but it's just, it's harder for an offense to find its chemistry and get going because there's so many moving parts and you're on the attack. When you're reacting, I feel like it's a bit easier to get that jump start. Well, defense is supposed to win the day. Not surprising at all.
15: Question. Well, they wanted to know, this is for what I need to know about Riley Mills, but I'm going to ask about Riley and any other names that stood out for the scrimmage as well. Notice anything from whether it was Riley, maybe it was Elijah Arroyo, maybe it was just someone where you're like, you know what?
16: Ronnie Thomas had an interception. That was good to see. He's one of those guys who are on the bubble at the safety position. Mm-hmm. He should get more reps. Now that Nick Amawari is a bit banged up, he's a guy that we're going to see on Saturday really get after it. There weren't any real breakdowns on the offensive line. There were times where guys got beat. We expect that to happen. But there wasn't a play where I felt like the worst thing in the world is for an offensive lineman to be looking back at the quarterback. Right? If he's looking back at the quarterback, he just got beat. And there was some pressure on the quarterback, obviously, when you're playing against this defense, but no one really stood out to where I thought that guy on the line is struggling. Everything felt like, okay, you just got beat. It wasn't like just a blatant miss or anything like that.
15: That's a big picture question. Normally when I've watched training camps, I've covered, so I started covering training camps in 2015. It was after the Super Bowl 49 loss. They never went back to the Super Bowl, so I only ever watched training camps after. Maybe it was a tough playoff loss. Maybe you didn't make the postseason, whatever it was. So I don't know why I thought, like, what if this one feels different? It kind of just feels like a training camp. And that's not a bad thing. But what should we be feeling right now? What should you be looking for? What should a more trained eye than mine actually be watching for right now that tells you something about this team?
16: I would focus on the bigs. I would look at if they're assignment friendly. I know sometimes it's hard for the casual to kind of know where guys are supposed to be. But if it's a zone run to the right, you step right, you double team, you climb to the linebackers. Receivers on the outside, either getting corners or push crack into safeties. It's just feeling like everyone's where they need to be. You don't want to see guys just running free on defense, getting after the quarterback, getting after the running back. Again, guys are going to lose battles because that's just the nature of the game. But me, I would focus on just the run and watching double teams, watching guards get on linebackers and seeing if they're able to control them.
15: What's a question you still want answered as we get ready, not just to watch this group today, but even in the first preseason game on Saturday?
16: Torrey Horton, what you got? Let's see, 5 touchdowns last year, 1 return for a touchdown. I think that if you can get more out of him, obviously he has to stay healthy, and Rashid Shaheed, that's going to help this team tremendously. But it comes down to the bigs and the runs, though. The bigs and the run. I think the passing is going to be fine. I just want to see this run game go to work.
15: You really like Torrey Horton.
16: I do.
15: Is it his route running? What is it about him?
16: This is route running. He's a receiver. Like, Rashid Shaheed is a receiver.
15: Like a comedian.
16: Exactly. Rashid Shaheed is a receiver, but he is...
15: track star.
16: Yeah, he's got that 200-meter speed, you know, and when you have that type of speed and you can apply that type of pressure, you don't have to be as precise, which I know he works every day to get better and be precise. And he is a good route runner, not a bad route runner at all.
15: Mm-hmm.
16: But a guy like Torrey Horton, who isn't necessarily as fast as Rashid Shaheed, has to work with precision, and that's what he's been doing.
15: What's a player who's a player maybe you don't like?
16: Stop it.
15: What?
16: A player I don't like?
15: Yeah, these are just follow-up questions.
16: Stop it. I like everybody.
15: Well...
16: I like everyone, especially Emmanuel Wilson. I hope everyone succeeds in life. Not Emmanuel Wilson.
15: Again, we have that
16: recorded.
15: That is audio that we captured live of you saying that about Emmanuel
16: Wilson.
15: That's crazy. I don't know why you don't like the guy. He seems like a nice guy. He's just trying his best. Get your questions in 866-979-3776. Any question, text it now. What I need to know coming up next.
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15: Any question you have that's top of mind, anything at all, text it. 866-979-3776. What I need to know. The Seahawks had no tight ends in their top 50, making it their weakest position. What position on the Mariners' top 50 would rank similarly?
16: I don't know.
15: So Curtis did his top 50 prediction before the list was released. And interestingly, one of the best players they've ever had was in this position. But Curtis was like, there's like two guys that I'm thinking of at all. It's G. Scott. And it was shortstop, where it's like there are two very obvious choices, but then kind of no one else. I don't know, Curtis, what do you think about that?
32: Yeah, that was pretty much it. Left field was another spot where, like, it's Raul Ibanez clearly, and then just a lot of nothing else. But yeah, shortstop, Alex Rodriguez and J.P. Crawford, really the only two deserving shortstops in my mind.
15: Right. There's no equivalent, because with Seahawks, they didn't have anyone at all. So it's like having A-Rod and JP at short is pretty massive, but there was this kind of like you don't have this long history of like, oh man, this guy didn't even make the list, but could have, you know, like you had guys that were left out of, maybe it was a catcher, maybe it was as a reliever or a starter. There were guys where you like, you could make a case for him, but there was just too many good names there, but not with Short. What I need to know. 866-979-3776. Last month of summer left. What's the underrated or often overlooked end of summer event or activity? I already have my answer.
16: Some type of like music in the park or something like that. I feel like around this time, parks start having, you know, live music and stuff like that.
15: I'll tell you the best end of summer activity.
16: What?
15: Just bar none, this is to me an August summer activity.
16: Preseason football.
15: Nope. Floating a river.
16: Yeah, someone just asked me to float a river, actually.
15: It's so fun because it's still really, really warm if it's not, like, still really hot. But then the water, the river's bent. Like, the water's not freezing. You go out there in May, June, that's, you're insane. You're an insane person for that. This is, August is the river floating month, I think, of record. Mark that down. Go float a river.
16: Go float.
15: Go float.
16: Snohomish River, go get it.
15: This is the absolute perfect time to go. You're in season right now, actually.
16: You're in season.
15: Bump, didn't you save a girl one time in her fries while catching a foul ball?
16: Yeah, I saved many lives that day. A kid, a girl, I was a hero.
15: Yeah. Okay, story keeps changing. 253, was Cal remarkable before last season?
32: Yes.
15: This is
32: led all catchers and home runs in all of baseball.
15: This is my, like, don't make me defend Cal's horrible season stance. I had someone arguing with me earlier saying I was making excuses, and I was like, I'm not making excuses. It's just, am I crazy here? This guy was like a top catcher in baseball for three seasons. It is not weird for a catcher to be hitting 220. He was giving you 30 home runs, had a positive war, I think had the best war of all catchers, or like certainly up there. Alejandro Kirk obviously is like phenomenal or better defensively, but like, I think we've created this insane thing where because Cal isn't what he was, Cal will never be what he was last year.
16: That never was, say never.
15: He will never do that again. But, like, we're doing this weird thing where it's like, oh, he's just back to how he was. What are you talking about? He hasn't been this bad since he debuted as a rookie and was horrible.
16: No, it's just a down year. He'll be all right.
15: It's not even it's just an insane thing. Yeah, I lose my mind with this kind of take. I hate recency bias in sports. It just drives me crazy. I do it too, but, like, when it comes to a lot of these players, I do it with Julio too. When people go like, what's Julio ever done? It's like, what's he done? he holds like a number of Mariners records.
16: Greatest start to a Mariners career. One of the greatest starts ever.
15: Absolutely insane. You can't just pretend that because guys are having career worst years or bad years that they're bad players. Julio's a good player. A really good player. Cal's a good player. These guys are good players. Their starters are good pitchers. Just a lot of things are bad. I don't know. I don't have the answer. I don't know that anyone does. If they did, they'd be getting a lot of money to fix it.
16: He'll be back.
15: Question for Matt. Boring. What did you think of the new Spider-Man movie?
2: I absolutely loved it. I think it's right behind Spider-Man 2 for the best Spider-Man movie. It looks like an actual movie, which a lot of MCU movies haven't recently.
15: It felt
2: vibrant and like just, no, it was amazing. Go see it.
15: Yeah.
16: Vibrant.
15: It felt vibrant. 866-979-3776. Someone just said Paul Sewald, ? He was released by the Diamondbacks. So would you add him?
16: No.
15: He has negative war this year.
16: No, I wouldn't.
15: 6-something ERA. Love Paul Sewald, but I don't think he makes your pen better.
16: Nah.
15: Right now, who he is right now. What I need to know, would you rather have perfect pitch or a photographic memory?
16: Photographic memory.
15: Why?
16: So I'd never forget anything.
32: There are a lot of great singers who are not rich and famous. But photographic memory could help you out in your job. It could help you out in every aspect of your life.
15: Don't you think, though, that if you had a photographic memory, don't some people with photographic memories, like, it messes them up because they can't, they remember everything and there's, like...
16: Never heard that theory. It's okay just to agree with us, you know what I mean?
32: Yeah.
16: It's okay.
32: No. It's okay,
15: no.
32: Stacey.
15: No.
16: You can do that.
15: No. No. What I need to know. Will Mariners be the most disappointing team in baseball this season? Shockingly?
32: The Blue Jays might be,
15: the Blue Jays might have a beat. Whoever between those two finishes with the worst record gets the title of most disappointing.
16: For sure.
15: Most disappointing team this year. It's one of the two, but the Blue Jays are going to have a tougher time digging their way out of fifth place compared to the Mariners in the AL West.
32: I mean, heck, even the Mets, too. I mean,
15: the Mets for sure. Mets. Yeah. The Mets' payroll is greater than either of those two teams. Blue Jays' payroll, and they tried to add in the offseason with Cease, and like their payroll is top. Is it still top five?
32: Yeah.
15: Yeah, they. It is interesting that the two teams. We'll see what happens. I have to keep saying that. We'll see what happens. It will be interesting if, hypothetically, the two teams in the ALCS last year don't make the playoffs, and not only don't make the playoffs, but like miss it by a lot.
16: Yeah.
15: Just collapse. What I need to know, did anyone feel like the current Mariners on the top 50 felt a little too early?
16: Say it again.
15: Did anyone feel there were a few current Mariners in the top 50 that felt a little early?
16: It seemed legit to me.
15: Yeah.
16: I had no problems with the list, honestly.
32: If we're talking like too early, maybe like Brian Wu.
15: Maybe, but
32: everybody else seemed like they've been there 4 or 5 years.
15: I think, too, like because people are really upset, understandably and fairly, with this team this year, it's easy to be like, they don't deserve to be on it. Yeah. When it's like, a lot of these guys are like either top 1, 2, or 3 in WAR at that position.
16: Yeah.
15: Like, there's a baseball argument to make that already they are one of the best Mariners there ever. So, I get it, but...
32: Well, think about it, like, with the conversations around Devin Witherspoon being on the Seahawks top 50, where it was like, I don't know, but then he goes out and has an incredible season, gets his third straight Pro Bowl, wins a Super Bowl, and people are like, oh, yeah, he's a top 50 Seahawk ever. Now it's like, man, if they had just waited one more season, JSN would have been a lock, too.
15: Yeah.
32: For the top 50.
16: For sure.
32: He's not.
15: Someone said the Blue Jays got rid of some players, so not a fair comparison. They did not. The Blue Jays did not, like, go out and try to sell in the offseason. The Blue Jays very much were trying to compete and get back to a World Series. Them having a free agent move on is not them, like, selling and getting rid of players. Someone else paying that guy a lot of money. But I digress. What a bummer conversation. Let's have more fun tomorrow. Wyman and Bob coming up next.
16: I hope everyone succeeds in life. Not Emmanuel Wilson.
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9: Well, the Mariners with the day off today before they begin a series in New York tomorrow with the New York Yankees, looking to rebound from what turned out to be a disastrous weekend in terms of their results. So the hole getting deeper for the Mariners, they can start digging tomorrow in New York. Meanwhile, in football, Detroit Lions center Cade Mays suffered a wrist injury during a recent training camp practice. He's going to miss, quote, a significant period of time, according to head coach Dan Campbell. Campbell wouldn't offer a timeline on his return, but spoke to reporters and joked that he'll be ready for the playoffs. Campbell also announced that Lions running back Isaiah Pacheco is dealing with an MCL sprain and will also miss some time. He expects Pacheco to return before Detroit's Week 1 home opener against the New Orleans Saints.
8: Snapshot, brought to you by Miller Lite. When it's game time, it's Miller time.
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8: Now, here are your hosts, Dave Wyman and Bob Stelton.
9: Welcome, everybody. It's Wyman and Bob live from the Virginia Mason Athletic Center. Seahawks training camp rolls on. They are out there on the field currently. You got the Hard Knocks cameras out here on another glorious day in Seattle. We got a day that fooled me, Dave. It's sunny and warm. I walked out of my house. It was gray, and it was kind of chilly, so I put on jeans.
10: Ah.
9: I feel like I made a bad decision.
10: That's a rookie move.
9: It was. I didn't trust it to burn off, but it did. And it's a beautiful day out here. So good to be out here. We're going to keep you up to speed on everything going on. Coming up at 2:30 today, we're going to get some positivity around the Mariners. Rick Riz is going to join us, the recent addition to the Mariners Hall of Fame.
10: Rick kind of stole the show this weekend, didn't he?
9: Thank goodness.
10: That was
9: thank goodness for Rick.
10: Thank you, Rick.
9: Yes.
10: Oh, it was just, there's nobody that doesn't just adore Rick Riz. And, you know, just loved that and the announcement coming and those emotions were real.
9: Oh,
10: from
9: yeah.
10: Rick, he loves this team and loves this city. So it'll be great to hear from him. A little positivity.
9: You know, the thing that stood out, and we'll move on to some other things, but just seeing how the other players, like they announced the 50 greatest Mariners of all time, had him out there on the field, but how they responded to him.
10: Yeah.
9: Like he was one of them. Like the players love Riz. And yeah. he's if you don't like Riz, it's a you thing.
10: Yeah.
9: You're the problem. I mean, he's the sweetest guy in the world, and you know, well-deserved honor for those that missed it. He was given the surprise announcement. He had no idea it was coming, that he was being enshrined into the Mariners Hall of Fame. And he had the tears going. He saw his chin quivering, and he was out there, the voice cracking, and there wasn't a dry eye out there. It was just a very cool moment and a positive moment in a weekend that desperately needed some positivity. Yeah. So we'll talk to the newest Mariner Hall of Famer at 2:30, Ryan Roland Smith, the man who was starring in the Home Run Derby.
10: That was quite a show he put on.
9: It was great, wasn't it? He's out there in his Crocodile Hunter outfit. Yeah. He had the blow-up croc. He leaned into it and got – he went over my – I set the over-under at 1.5. He hit 2.
10: Yeah.
9: So that was great. We'll talk to Ryan Roland Smith coming up. Cooper Kupp will join us after they wrap practice up for the day, somewhere around 3:45 in that area. So stay tuned for that. He'll join us once they're done. And then Il Hombre, Michael Bradley, joins us at 5 p.m. today because we've got an early game tomorrow, so a short show tomorrow. So he's going to join us today. But, yeah, the weekend was rough, man. It was a rough weekend for Mariner fans out there. And what was set to be a glorious event, and the Mariners pulled it out. The event itself was great, as they always do. They kill it with the celebrations, and when they honor players or honor people, whatever it is, they do a great job. And that, this, you know, was right there with everything else they've done. It was an outstanding celebration of the unveiling of the 50, and all of that was great. Unfortunately, Dave, it was clouded by their play on the field.
10: Yeah. What is it about Tampa Bay? They like to spoil our 50-year reunions up here. The Buccaneers come up when the Seahawks were, you know, did their top 50, and then they come up here and sweep us. I mean, look, you look at the way that they're playing, and it's like, that's us last year.
9: Yeah.
10: So, but yeah, I mean, that part of it was really, really frustrating. But, yeah, I mean, I honestly didn't think it took the tarnish off. I mean, a little bit, obviously, because you're wanting to make the playoffs, and, you know, now the run differential is out of control, or, you know, minus 19. They've been positive pretty much the whole year. I think they got into the negative part of it last week, but yeah, it just it still really was a great celebration, and obviously you want to win, but I don't think it took any off of that, at least for me. Anyway, I was happy to see all the guys, and of course the Rick Riz thing I thought was kind of stole the show. But just, yeah, really, that's the one thing that stood out to me, that you look at this Tampa Bay Ray team, and they're playing like the Mariners were last year.
9: Yeah, it's a good team. I mean, I'm not taking any solace into the fact, well, you lost to a really good team. Yeah, you got swept. Mm. You weren't competitive. I mean, you've scored 4 total runs in the last 4 games combined.
10: Yeah.
9: This offense is DOA. I have no idea what is happening there. And you're seeing some of the guys, and we'll talk about it later, and Julio and Naylor, and guys starting to get hot, and yet it's not enough. I mean, they've lost 4 in a row now. They've lost 7 of 10. They were 3-6 on this homestand. They were shut out multiple times. It's just, I'm sitting there just going, how is it possible for the offense to be this bad? You know, and it actually feels like it's become worse since you fired your assistant hitting coach and Bobby Magianis, since the trade deadline acquisitions. It's felt even more negative. And it's, I don't have an explanation. Everybody's looking for answers. I don't understand what's happening. I know everybody's calling for Dan's head. I don't know what's going to happen there, but For those that are, I'm curious, do you think, let's say we got a news, we got the news today. They fired Dan and Manny Acta is going to fill in for the rest of the year. Are they going to play better under Manny Acta? Is he the magic elixir? I don't know that there's a cure for whatever is ailing this team right now.
10: Yeah, I mean, I think they have the players. Everybody was fairly satisfied with what they did at the trade deadline. You know, it's like, okay, we got the right-handed bat in Taylor Ward, and, you know, you got some relief help in the bullpen, and then you were able to unload Castillo. And, yeah, that part of it is just so mystifying that, you know, I think most Mariner fans, I didn't see a bunch of texts coming in, Bob, at the trade deadline saying, they need to do more, they need to do this and that. I mean, what more can they do? As far as, you know, trades. So, yeah, I mean, I don't know. I mean, I guess you could turn into the L.A. Dodgers all of a sudden, but I don't think ownership's going to do that. So, yeah, I mean, it's so frustrating, really. I think a lot of Mariner fans might be to the point where they're just throwing their hands up.
9: They are. I mean, I see it. And you guys can text in 866-979-3776. What's the cure for what's ailing? I don't have the answers. They don't have it. I know a lot of fans feel like they have the answer, but, you know, Dan being fired, is that going to be the answer? Manny Acta is going to, you know, ride them off into the playoffs? I don't know. We saw Dan get ejected twice in this homestand. Mm-hmm. You know, people have been clamoring for that. They didn't play any better.
10: No.
9: It didn't seem to have any impact. And we talked to Brett Boone on Friday about that, and he said that he repeated almost verbatim what you always say. He's like, nah, players will see through that.
10: Yeah.
9: He goes, well, that's not who Dan is. The second he goes into that room and you know, turns the spread over and starts screaming at people, they're all going to look at each other like, is he serious?
10: Mm-hmm.
9: Who's this guy? You know, he's just like, players will see through it if it's not who you are. So, you know, and he said the same thing. This is a guy who was a hitting coach for the Rangers last year. Said, look, this is the best roster in this division. He said it. You know, that's the outside view. So it's, we're not off the mark and looking at the roster going, this doesn't add up. This, the names versus the production, it doesn't add up. It doesn't make a ton of sense. But, you know, we'll see what kind of resolve they have, because it feels, we always bring up rock bottom. Have they hit rock bottom? This feels like it, but I suppose it could continue to get worse. But this is as bad as I felt about this team all season long.
10: Well, right now. I would say this. The only way it could be worse is if it was either a division opponent or a really bad team that you got swept by. I mean, Tampa Bay is a very good baseball team. And like I said, they're playing really well right now. But that may be the one thing that could make it worse. And maybe you could say, okay, well, Tampa Bay, they're on a roll. They lead their division right now. And, okay, maybe you can understand that. Maybe they need to get healthy on, you know, a team like the A's or the Angels. But that's about it. Other than that, I don't know how you can get to rock bottom any worse than this.
9: Yeah, it's honestly as bad as I felt about the team all season long, and it feels like you're running out of games. I mean, there's still more than enough time if you just look at the number of games left and where they're at in the standings, but they give you no inclination that they're about, hey, they're right there, they're about to turn this whole thing around. I'd love to be surprised by it, but it doesn't feel that way right now. Meanwhile, there's some news involving a former Mariner we're going to get into. That is coming up next as we continue live from the Virginia Mason Athletic Center with Wyman and Bob. It's Seattle Sports on 710.
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4: 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You guys can weigh in on the Mariners, Seahawks. If you were at the games this weekend, your impressions of the celebration, you know, whatever you want to weigh in on that. I can't ask you. I guess you can share your opinion on the games, but I think I know what it is. So, you know, it's up to you if you want to just unload. Feel free. 509 said the cure is more cowbell.
5: Can you spell it cow bell?
4: No,
5: that's good. That's a Lefko joke right there.
4: That is a Lefko joke.
6: Yeah. Good job working Cal into that too.
4: Yeah, shoehorning Cal into his comedy.
5: Hey,
4: now.
5: I still believe, man. I still believe.
4: I don't know if he believes, man. That's the hard part. Yeah. We'll get into all that coming up, but let's take two.
6: Well, this is some tough news. Former Mariner Paul Sewald has been DFA'd by the Diamondbacks. He lost his closer job a couple months ago. Arizona had been going with a closer by committee that had included former Mariners prospect Brandon Garcia. But yeah, Sewald officially DFA'd today.
4: Oh, that's has he been that off? I hadn't been paying attention to him.
6: He had been okay. He had been pushing to low leverage roles, and then he had an outing, gave up like five runs. So I guess he's become replaceable.
5: 34 now? 35?
6: At least, yeah.
5: Yeah, because I remember his debut was at age 30.
4: He's 36.
5: Oh, my God.
4: Yeah.
5: That didn't seem like that long ago. But
4: yeah, he's got a 6.23 ERA this year. Oof.
5: Yeah.
4: That's things. Hopefully he can rebound. I don't know, 36 years old. We'll see if he lands somewhere. But he's such a great guy, and he was so impactful for the Mariners for those seasons he was here. And he was just beyond what he was on the field, which was very good. He was great in that clubhouse. Everybody, all the players loved him. The fans loved him. Obviously, there was some anger when they traded him, you know, and that tells you he was loved out here, and that was not a well received trade.
5: Was part of that trade Josh Rojas? I want to say
4: was he part of that?
6: Yeah.
4: It was Bliss. It was
6: Canton, Rojas, and Bliss.
4: Yeah.
5: So that wasn't like you said, a very popular one, especially in the clubhouse. Everybody loved him. But yeah, Sewald, I just remember we would talk to him all the time, and mainly because he was highly entertaining. But remember him telling us, "I got two pitches, that's it," and it worked. It worked. He was great. So yeah, one of the more unpopular trade moves. But yeah, like you said, I mean, at that age, you wonder if he's going to be able to make a comeback.
6: Well, some news that just broke about 30 minutes ago. The Cowboys have agreed to a three-year, $105.9 million extension with defensive tackle Quinnen Williams. And this might be a little bit of a price point for a certain young defensive tackle out here for the Seahawks, because Williams is bringing in $101 million fully guaranteed, and he's only 28 years old.
4: And Byron Murphy's agents are just salivating right now, going,
5: oh, yeah.
4: We got a younger player. We got a player who's arguably maybe got more upside here, and he's just scratching the surface of what he's going to be. And if this guy just now got that when it's our turn, we're going to be looking for something north of that.
5: Yeah.
4: So, I mean, good for Williams. Any football player that can get what they can get guaranteed, I'm on board for him. Good for you, because it's a sport where you don't have a lot of guarantees, as we've talked about. We see the numbers of the total value of the contract, but some of that's injury guarantee. Some of it's conditional. It's not like baseball where you sign for $300 million, you're getting every penny. That's not the football world.
5: Right. Well, is there a part of you that kind of goes, maybe Byron just has six sacks. That's okay. Like,

0: We'll do the whole sack by committee. I mean, you can't not root for him, but I mean, if he gets double-digit sacks, I mean, that's...
1: All you're hearing is the cash register at that point.
0: Exactly. Yeah. So, I mean, it keeps coming. I mean, remember we were talking about, Spoon and JSN, and then all of a sudden it's like, oh, yeah, that's right, Big Cats, his contract.
1: Yeah.
0: Leonard Williams is up here pretty soon. And then, you start thinking about him and Gray Zabel.
1: Maury and Murphy and your core. You're on. We love these guys already, and before we know it, we're going to be talking about extensions for them.
0: Right.
1: So
0: So I mean, no offense, Byron. I wouldn't say this to his face, but how about 7.5? Just a minor incremental raise. Just you could say it's a little bit better than last year. 7.5, maybe 8.
1: Yeah, we'll give you one more sack than last year, but we can't afford a double digit sack year from you. 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So, in looking at the Mariners, two of the positives that we've seen as of late, and there's not a lot to cling to, but two guys we've been counting on and talking about and just beating this conversation to death all year, Dave, is your core has to get it going. They've got to get it going. And by that, we're talking about Julio and Cal and Naylor and Randy. Randy's had it going pretty much the entire season. You look at Julio, he just had an 8-game hit streak snapped, and he's actually shown some pop. In the month of August, he's hitting .357. Now, seven games in August. But in that time, .357, .471 on base, .571 slug, .1042 OPS. I mean, he's rolling right now. And Naylor in August is hitting .292 with a .393 on base, .625 slug, .118. OPS.
0: Who's missing from that list, Bob?
1: That'd be Cal.
0: Yeah.
1: But that's the question, is Cal's gone the other way for whatever reason. Can they get it? If these two guys can maintain, I don't know if they'll stay that hot, but if they can just be the guys that are just different now, they're improving, they're showing some pop, in addition to Cole Young, in addition to some of the other guys that have, Randy, can this team get it turned around without Cal as long as these guys are doing their thing?
0: Yeah, I mean, as long as you get, like, good Dom Canzone, maybe. Because Cal, look, I mean, as far as his work with, behind the plate and everything, it's unparalleled. I don't think anybody questions that. But, I mean, if you can get it by committee from different, maybe it's Brendan Donovan, maybe it's Dom Canzone, to me, that's not what needs to happen, but maybe they can get it done that way.
1: Yeah, they got to find a way. I don't care how they do it. Just find a way, by God. We'll talk more about that. But coming up, one of the best moments, maybe the best moment of the entire weekend, came on Saturday when the great Rick Riz was announced as the newest member of the Mariners Hall of Fame. He is going to join us next to talk all about that and everything else going on in the world of Mariners baseball. That is coming your way next with Wyman and Bob, live from the Virginia Mason Athletic Center at Seattle Sports on 710.
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14: We celebrate people that have shaped the history, culture, identity of this franchise. And few individuals have done that more than Rick Riz. His passion, professionalism, devotion to this organization have left a lasting mark on this area. Rick, on behalf of the Mariner fans everywhere, thank you for the memories. Thank you for the stories. Thank you for 40 years of making us feel we were right there with you. It is my great honor to announce that Rick Riz has been unanimously elected to the Seattle Mariner Hall of Fame.
1: The most positive, most impressive moment of the entire weekend right now, the legend, Rick Riz, enshrined into the Mariners Hall of Fame, deservedly so, and I'm proud to say that he is with us now, the one, the only Rick Riz. How are you, my friend?
8: Oh, Bobby, I'm still walking on a cloud. I can't believe it. You know, I heard the words from John, and I was sitting there, and I knew what the program was supposed to be, and he was supposed to be talking about the 50 greatest players in the history of our franchise over the last 50 seasons, and then he came out with that announcement, and I was just absolutely floored, and I broke down because I'm a crybaby,
1: you weren't alone, Rick.
0: Yeah.
1: You were not
0: Everybody
1: alone.
0: Everybody was crying.
8: Yeah,
1: you were not alone. I was telling Dave, Rick, that what struck me in that moment, and I was up there with Shannon and Gary Hill up there in the booth watching the whole thing, and all three of us were fighting back tears at that moment. But seeing how the players that were down there, the 50 greatest ever, you know, the most of them down there, and how they responded to you, and that to me just spoke to the impact and just how much you mean to the not just the fans, but the guys that are out there doing it. The action that you're calling, those guys love you, and their response I thought was really, really cool. I don't know if you in the moment picked up on that or have since gone back to watch it, but what was that moment like? Just seeing how the players responded to you.
8: Oh, it was just amazing. You know, I tried to take a look around and thank the fans first of all, and then all of a sudden I got this big huge bear hug from Dan Wilson, and it was just so warm, and man alive, it was so nice. And I think it came from all 50 guys, you know, that hug from Danny. And I just appreciate what they did. They made my job so much fun, you know, calling their plays. Randy Johnson's first no-hitter in our history, Felix's first perfect game, Edgar's double, Danny's inside the park grand slam home run, one game against the Detroit Tigers of the Kingdom. And I just brought back all those memories. And so to share it with those guys and for the Hall of Famers to have a unanimous vote. And by the way, when we get off the air, I got to show you a video the junior sent me, which is absolutely hilarious that I can't show on the air. But it was just amazing, their reaction and the reaction of the fans, you know, the ovation. I was just absolutely overwhelmed and floored, and it really got to me. It really did. I'm just so appreciative and so humble.
0: Hey, Rick, who was somebody that you saw that you hadn't seen, like, for the longest? Because, you know, when the Seahawks had their 50th anniversary, you know, there were guys I hadn't seen in, like, 35 years. Did you experience anything like that? Who was the person that you hadn't seen for the longest time?
8: Oh, yeah. For the longest time, I hadn't seen Mike Moore.
0: Yeah.
8: You know, because we all go our separate ways when we take off. And we were together for a few years in Detroit, too, when Mike was pitching for the Tigers. That's when I had my 3 years there trying to replace Ernie Harwell in 1992, 93, and 94, and Mike was there. You know, besides coming up with the Mariners in the early 1980s, and I saw him in 83 and 84 and 85 and 6 here. So I hadn't seen Michael in a long, long time. And but I never met Bruce Bochy, and I always wanted to meet Bruce Bochy. He was, you know, one of our first heroes and an all-star in 1979. I still see the highlights of his base hit in the all-star game at the Kingdom. I had the pleasure of seeing Floyd Bannister at spring training. We did a speaking engagement together. I think I met Rupert Jones once or twice along the way. So the guys from the 70s were the guys that I really wanted to see because they kind of filled in the gaps for me because I didn't get here until 1986. And so for the first 6 years, Dave Niehaus was here along with Kenny Wilson doing the play-by-play. And so I was really excited to see those guys, but I hadn't seen Mike Moore in a long time. The other guys, you know, I've seen along the way. I've seen Junior, of course, you know, all the time. And Goody's with the organization. He's at spring training, and Jamie Moyer here and there. Mike Cameron a lot. He's still with the organization. So Mike Barr was the guy that I hadn't seen in a long time. And that's what the beauty of this full weekend was. These guys get a chance to see each other. Who knows when they're going to see each other again? That was the beautiful part of this weekend.
1: Riz, I've asked you this a million times, but I'll ask it one more time. Are you sure you're ready to call it a career? Because you still got your fastball, man. You still got your fastball. Are you sure about this?
8: Yeah. I'm sure about it because I've seen guys, older fellas, who lost their fastball, and I didn't want to be that guy. I'm 72, and my health is still pretty good, and I lucked out with that accident I had 3 years ago. My son saved my life, basically, but I'm in pretty good shape, and I still want to, I want to enjoy my life and spend more time with my grandkids. They're getting older now. They're 21, 18, and 11. But, yeah, I'm sure. I thought about this, Bobby and Dave, a couple of years ago, and I was going to retire after last year, and Tim Heavily told me, he said, Rick, why don't you do the games in 2025 and come back in 26 to the home games and go on road trips that you want to go on, road trips, and kind of take a victory tour or something like that. I said, that's a great idea. So I brought it up to Kevin Martinez and Greg Green. They said, sure, Rick, whatever you want to do. So I came back for this year for the home games. I picked my four road trips. I've done three already in the early part of the year. I got one more coming up in September. So I'm kind of getting a feel what it's like for retirement. I'm here at home. The team's in New York, on a long road trip, and I'm here with my cats. I'm here with my cat Sparky and cleaning out his litter box in the morning. And I go, this is what a Hall of Fame life is like. Cleaning out his poop. And I go, okay, I can do this, I've been doing it anyway. I love my cat, man.
1: He's keeping you humble.
8: He's keeping me humble. Yeah, exactly. Yeah.
0: I have to say, I've come around on cats. I used to be a dog guy, but I'm coming around on cats.
1: Oh, I love cats.
0: Yeah.
8: Yeah. So, yeah. Sparky, he's special.
0: I love that name, Sparky. Hey, any places that are special to you as far as going on the road? I always, it's kind of a grind going on the road, much more for you, Rick, than for me in football. But are there any places that are really special to you that you'll kind of miss going to and, getting on the team with the plane or the plane with the team and all that? What place is like most special to you other than here in Seattle?
8: Yeah, always going back to Chicago is fun, David, because that's where I grew up on the south side of Chicago. And when I went there earlier this year, the guys got me on the air in the top of the third inning, Darren Jackson and Lenny Casper, we talked about, me growing up in Chicago and my favorite player, Louis Aparicio, and all that. And then they said, Rick, we want you stay another half inning. We want you to do the bottom of the third. They said you always wanted to be the announcer for the Chicago White Sox, and now you got your chance. So I did the bottom of the third inning on the White Sox radio network, which was kind of cool. I wanted to do that when I was 12 years old back in 1965. So going back to Chicago, David, is always great to, see my brother and my sister-in-law, my best buddy growing up, Joey Gatro. We still keep in touch. But also, Fenway Park in Boston. I just love going to Fenway. Standing up at home plate, getting there early in the afternoon, standing there knowing that Babe Ruth pitched there and Babe Ruth hit there and Ted Williams and all the great players, and just get goosebumps. And the ballpark is still there and still vibrant since 1912. But I always love going back to Boston.
1: Yeah. Got a text that just came in and said, I was in capital letters bawling in the crowd. Congrats, Rick. You're a legend. We all love you. Well deserved. And that was the other part. I was talking about the reaction from the players, but you touched on it, Riz. I mean, that stadium blew up. That place exploded when that announcement was made. And I know you get a lot of positive reinforcement from the fans throughout the seasons. But did that moment feel a little different just in hearing that applause come down all directed at you?
8: Oh, my gosh. Bobby, it was overwhelming, I just, the fans have been everything to me over the past 41 years. I wouldn't be here without them, the letters that they write and on social media and everything. When I see them, I love at spring training going down to the lower field, and walking around and visiting with the fans and talking with them. They just want a connection. We got a connection by hearing my voice, and they feel like they know you wherever they go in their homes or their cars or out on the lakes or hiking or wherever they go. But to actually see them and talk with them, that's what I really enjoyed doing. And when I got here in 1983, I thought, you know, I just want to make one fan at a time so they could talk to somebody else and say, hey, we'll talk to Rick Riz. He's not a butthead. You know, he's a nice guy, you know. So and that's what I tried to do for the last 41 years. And exponentially, you know, you get to know everybody. And so that ovation just floored me. That's another reason why I cracked up. And I said it a million times. I cry at Hallmark commercials, you know. And for some reason that gets me when the horse turns around and looks at me and go, "Hey God, you're such a good looking horse." But anyway, I'm a crybaby. But I love the fans here, and that's what I'm really going to miss is that wonderful connection that Dave Niehaus had with the fans. I saw that and I said, "That's what I want. I want to be like David." And he was the best broadcaster in history, and I was so fortunate to. You know, share his spot next to him for 25 years. And his family, who I love dearly, Marilyn, his wife, and Greta, his daughter, and Andy and Matt, his two sons, and other grandkids, and Kevin Kremen, who was my brother from another mother, working with him for 35 years as our producer, engineer, and now Gary and Aaron and everybody else, Shannon. I've been the luckiest guy in the world to do what I've been wanting to do since I was 12 years old. And I did it, you know. So I tell kids, they say, I tell them, if I can do it, you can do it. Find out what your passion is. Find out what you're great at, who you're good at, and make a career out of it. So, yeah, I love the fans. What they did for me was absolutely amazing. That's why I had a hard time standing up when John made that announcement.
1: Yeah. And nobody has ever called Rick Riz a butthead.
0: Yeah.
1: That's never happened. Come on.
8: I've been successful. I never want anybody to do it. So I'd be nice to everybody and mean it, you know, and mean it too, you know. Shake a hand and look at him. And I always ask him, what's your name? You know, and I think then you have that connection instead of just saying, hey, hi, how you doing?
0: Hey, Rick, were there any moments off, you know, off the field or, time spent with certain players or anything? I know there was, I can't remember if it was Bakhti maybe that was being interviewed, and he said that they had gone out and had some fun, you know, away from the lights and the crowd and everything. Did you have any experiences like that over the weekend?
8: No, I never had a chance to, you know, spend any time with them. All these guys, you know, once they left, they went back to the hotels, and they had that great experience to share stories again and to talk. But I did spend a lot of time with Norm Charlton. I just love Norman. You know, he was such a part of the success of the franchise in 1995. And I said it a million times, those guys say baseball in Seattle. And he really, and Mike Lauer has made me feel really a part of the team. When you get to the big leagues as the media, you're kind of, there's a little bit of a separation. You know, when I was in the minor leagues, I rode the buses for 4 hours, 8 hours, 10 hours, 18 hours together with these guys. We're in the same boat, sharing the same dreams and hopes and desires and trials and tribulations and everything in between. But then when you get to the big leagues, you know, there's the players and so-called media. But, you know, I never felt separated by that team in 1995, even the team in the 80s, they were so nice. You know, Dave Valley and Harold Reynolds and Alvin Davis and Mark Langston. But in 1995, we were in Boston, and we were in Fenway Park, and I was in the clubhouse, and I was getting ready to leave and go back to the hotel. And Norman came up to me, and he says, "Hey, Ricky, what are you doing after the game?" I said, "Well, I'm going to go back to the hotel, walk back to the hotel." He said, No, we're going to go to Daisy Buchanan's. A bunch of the guys, why don't you join us?" I went, "Oh, wow, that's awesome." I said, "Sure, that'd be great." So I did, and I had the greatest time in the world, you know. There were all the guys there, Jay Buhner and everybody, and Norm and Mike Lowers and about five, six other guys, and they really made me feel like a part of the team. And they always did that for me, and I really, really appreciated that, and I told Norman that a million times. So they were, not only were they great players, but they were great people. You know, they cared about all of us. They cared about the clubhouse guys. You know, Pete Fortune has been there, you know, forever, and the clubhouse guys and us and everybody that worked for the ball club, and is really a special group of people. And then to see them do what they did on the field to save baseball like they did, we wouldn't be here without those guys. We'd be the Tampa Bay Mariners. We would have come in for a three-game series over the last 3 days with or who knows if we wouldn't come here. Who knows if baseball would have returned after we, if we didn't leave, if we did leave after the 95 season. So those guys were wonderful to talk to and spend time with.
1: Riz, we're getting a ton of texts, as you might imagine. Just people, you know, love Rick. He's the voice of my youth. And, I've, you know, just one after another just praising you. This was speaks to who you are from the 360. Rick walked down to in spring training in 05 and introduced himself to my grandpa. It meant the world to him. He's a class act, in my opinion, right up there with Dave. We love you. So, I mean, it's just one after another like that, that just people talking about what a great guy you are and how you're the voice. And that's above any other sport, and this is not a knock on football, basketball, anything else, but baseball, it seems, Rick, really lends itself to that romanticism, that you cling to that voice and the stories. And, you know, I mean, just the story, just listening to you the other day, last week, you and I were in the booth, and you were kind of giving me the history of your contract negotiations and how you were coming up from the minors to the majors. And I mean, just, it's just unlike any other sport, baseball lends itself to that just sort of, you know, romantic reflection, if you will, on things that are good or bad. And that's something that you've got so many stories. Is there one that stands out above any other, an interaction with a player, a manager, a moment, anything that you'll just go, man, I'll never forget the time that this happened?
8: Well, there's so many. I don't know if we have about 4 hours. We got to sit down and do a podcast or something. But there's always one that kind of stands out that told me that I was in for quite a ride with Ken Griffey Jr. And it happened when he was a kid. He was just 19 years old, spring training at Tempe Diablo Stadium. And he was looking to make our ball club. And he was the best player on the field at the age of 19. But I had my son out there who was 8 years old at the time. It's spring of 1989, and I was out there early, so I brought Nick out in the field, and we were the only ones there. Then Junior came out of the clubhouse past the dugout, and he waved Nick over. And Nick walked over to him, and they were talking. I go, hey, this is really cool. I got Junior, the future of our ball club. He's 19 years old, talking to my son, and they're laughing and having a good time. I go, man, this is really great. So then Nick walked over to me. I was only about maybe 15 feet away, and he walked over to me, and he kicked me really hard in my leg. I go, Nick, what are you doing? He said, Junior said he'd give me $50 if I kick you really hard in the leg. So I said, Junior, I said, don't you give him that $50, you son of a gun, you know? But, I mean, it's just stuff like that. I go, oh, boy, this is going to be something right here with Ken Griffey Jr. And then I wish I could show you the video he sent me a couple of days ago when he was in the clubhouse watching the game, but listening on the radio. And Gary Hill asked me, who were some of the guys that you really wanted to see that were there? And I said, well, you know, Junior, it's always great. I go, you know what? No, I always see Junior. So then I said, I wanted to see the guys from the 70s, Lloyd Bannister, Bruce Bochy, Rupert Jones, because those guys could fill in the gaps for me, you know, because I wasn't here during the 70s. I got here in 83. So I said, those guys. Well, Junior's listening on the radio. And, in Chris's office and Joe's office, and he sends me this video, and I can't repeat what he said, but he was upset that I said I wasn't him, that it was the guys from the 70s, but it just cracked me up, and I wish I could relate to it, but I'll show you after, and he just cracked me up, and he was just so funny. He said, anyway, Junior, right, Jay Buhner, who I love dearly, and Danny Wilson. I can go on and on and on. Dave Valley, Harold Reynolds, who deserves to be in the Hall of Fame, too.
0: Well, now you got me tearing up laughing because somebody paid someone to go kick you. Come on.
8: $50 in 1989. Yeah, you know,
0: that's a lot of money back then.
8: Was 8 years old. That's $1 million, you know. Yeah. He was a big boy. He kicked me pretty hard. It hurt. I go, so.
0: But hey, I got to ask you, because you're probably the one guy I'd most want to hear this answer from. What is your favorite baseball movie?
8: My favorite baseball movie? Wow. Doggone it. There's so many, David. But, you know, Field of Dreams was unbelievable because it was a story about Ray Kinsella eventually connecting with his father, John Kinsella, and having that catch at the end of the game. And I remember my dad coming home, working in a factory, you know, so tired, but he still had time to go out in the sand lot with me or in the backyard and play catch. I played in the sand lot all day long with my friends, and my dad would come home. And that one really meant a lot, the story and the connection of the father and the son, Ray Kinsella. And it was written by W.P. Kinsella, who lived in White Rock. Shoeless Joe and the Baseball Confederacy, I forget the movie, but or forget the book that the movie was based on. And I knew W.P. Kinsella because he was in a fantasy baseball camp with Kevin and I many, many years ago. We had a team with J. Michael Kenyon and W.P. and myself and Kevin. So just that movie was really, really awesome. And just to belly laugh and find out, learn about the game of baseball was Major League because of Bob Uecker and what he did in the movie. And he told me they gave him a script, you know, with the different scenes. He says, fellas, I can't read a script. He said, just tell me what you do, what the scene is, and I'll ad-lib it. And so he ad-libbed everything. Bobby told me he ad-libbed everything. And it was just hilarious, you know, sitting there with a bottle of Jack Daniels and doing the game and everything. it was just awesome. But A League of Their Own with about the ladies and Tom Hanks and the story of Dottie Hinson, and Gina Davis was in it, Laura Petty, and Madonna was in it, and Rosie O'Donnell is just, I love that movie too. But Field of Dreams really was something. I had to wipe away a tear at the end and see the lights coming in and the speech by James Earl Jones and saying, oh, Ray, they will come. They will most definitely come. And talking about the history of the game of baseball and Moonlight Graham and having that one at bat and then coming back to life and getting that one at bat, going back as a kid and then coming back to save his daughter who swallowed on the hot dog. I'm sorry I'm going too long, but I love that movie.
15: That was really good.
1: There's so many great. I'm a Bull Durham guy. That one feels the most realistic to me.
8: I love Bull Durham.
1: Bull Durham and the original Bad News Bears. Phenomenal.
8: I love the Bad News. I want to be Tanner, you know.
1: Yeah, love the big Tanner game. Boyle.
8: But Bull Durham was so good because Ronnie Shelton, who wrote and directed the movie, played in the minor leagues, and he really captured it, including Max Patkin. I mean, I saw Max Patkin. I was 8 years in the minor league. I saw Max Patkin at least 20 times. And I even drove him from Amarillo, Texas to Dallas 8 hours after a game. And so he could catch a flight the next morning at 8 o'clock in the morning to go to Philadelphia to show him to have for his daughter's birthday. He said, oh man, I can't get a flight out of Amarillo to get my, I said, Max, go get in my car. I'll drive you to Dallas. And he said, really? You'll do that? I said, yeah. So I drove him to Dallas, and then I drove back 16 hours in the car and had to do a game. Got back about 4 o'clock in the afternoon and had to do a game. But I got Max Patkin home to Philadelphia. He was great. We had so many stories. It was wonderful. But, Bull Durham, I love Bull Durham. And Kevin Costner was great in that as Crash Davis, you know, the lifetime catcher. Anyway, so many.
1: Well, Riz, it was a tremendous weekend in terms of off the field. You know, the honors and everything that went your way was absolutely well-deserved. Seeing your reaction, the crowd's reaction to you, I'm just so happy I was able to be there in person for it and proud to call you a friend. A well-deserved honor. You're a legend, and you deserve the honor, and there's nobody out there that disagrees. We're just getting one text after another, people just saying, you know, love Riz, and he's the voice of my generation, and I was crying, and it just, you're universally loved. So you deserve it, my friend, and couldn't be happier for you.
8: Well, Bobby and David, thank you. I love you guys. Mike Lefko over there and everybody. You know, when I got back up to the booth, I had no notes whatsoever. I felt like I was doing a game in the minor leagues again because I didn't have any information, but I still sat there, and Gary introduced me, and now the voice of the Mariners and Mariner Hall of Famer, Rick Riz. And I went, who's that? You know, it didn't hit me, you know, until they actually said that. I go, oh my gosh. But I'm so proud to be in there with Dave Niehaus and the guys, and Junior Ichiro. And it's one of the greatest moments of my life. And sharing time with you guys has been absolutely phenomenal for so many years. And I'm going to stick around. I'm not going anywhere. I'm going to still do things for the ball club and still be around. So I'm still going to see you, and I can't thank the fans enough. I owe the fans everything in this organization, all the people I've worked with. The last 41 years, the Mariners have made my dream come true, and thank God for Dave Niehaus, who got me here not only as a young broadcaster in 83, but again in 1995 after I left for 3 years. So I know I'm going on too long, but I just want to thank everybody. I love you guys.
1: Yeah, we love you.
0: Love you too, buddy.
1: You're the best, and we'll see you when the Mariners get back to town. We'll see you up in the booth.
8: All right, Bobby. Thanks, David. See you guys.
0: All right, thanks, Rick.
1: There he goes, Mariners Hall of Famer Rick Riz, and just an absolute prince of a human being, man. Just the sweetest guy in the world. If you guys missed any part of that conversation, definitely check it out after the show on the podcast page at seattlesports.com. Meanwhile, this guy put on a show Friday night. Let him take us through the whole thing. He was kind of stole the show out there, even though he didn't win the home run derby. Ryan Roland Smith was fantastic. He's going to join us next as we continue live from the Virginia Mason Athletic Center with Wyman and Bob. It's Seattle Sports on 710.
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17: 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What are the biggest questions? 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
0: Hey, it's Dave Wyman and Bob Stelton here. And Bob, honesty and integrity is what sets our sponsor, Dr. Mark Wagner, at Seattle Sports and Regenerative Medicine, apart from others. I've been working with Dr. Wagner for a couple years now, and he was really straight with me. He told me, hey, look, I can't help you. Your knee needs replacement. Not all doctors will give it to you straight. But Bob, after hearing me yammer on and on about Dr. Wagner, you decided to go see for yourself. What was your experience like?
1: It was great because I had a hip problem that was lingering for years. I'd gone through physical therapy. I'd gone through steroid injections. I'd gone through everything I thought was going to fix it. I thought I was looking at surgery, and I remembered hearing your testimonials and the people you talked to about Dr. Wagner. So I went to go see him. He took a look at all the imaging and said, flat out, I can help you. It doesn't fix everything. You've got multiple things going on in there, but it's going to go a really long way into relieving you of the pain you're feeling, which I had a hard time just walking down the street for very long before my hip would ache.
0: Yeah.
1: Laying on a couch, Dave. I couldn't lay there. Jeez. So he went above and beyond that. He undersold it. He over-delivered.
0: Well, I'll tell you what. I got to see him about my shoulder. You heard about me jamming it when I blew out a flip-flop.
1: That's right.
0: Right. So
1: that's
0: right. I'm sure I'm going to be in his office here pretty soon. So, hey, whether it's a shoulder like I have, a hip like Bob had, elbow, ankle, wrist, or knee, before choosing surgery, see Dr. Mark Wagner first. Get the facts, then get back in the game at drmarkwagnermd.com.
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1: For the day off today, they head to New York to start a series with the Yankees tomorrow, trying to get themselves back in the win column after a dreadful 3-6 homestand, including being swept by the Tampa Bay Rays. You're going to catch it all tomorrow right here, Seattle Sports on 710. Meanwhile, Teddy Bridgewater is retiring for good this time. He announced that he's retiring from the NFL for the second time today, a day after the Lions placed him on the reserve retired list. He said, quote, "This time it's official." He had initially retired after the 2023 season, only to return to the Lions late in the following campaign.
26: Snapshot brought to you by Miller Lite. When it's game time, it's Miller time.
27: I actually talked about it on You Betcha on the podcast.
25: He is an unrivaled source of baseball knowledge.
28: Anyway, what were we talking about?
25: A guy who always has your back.
28: Hair's back on, trying to make the uniform look sweet in a split second. Come out, and I'm trying to open the door. I'm like, what the? And I said, listen, buddy, put your babysitting shoes on, because Dad's going out for Father's Day. You got to watch Top Gun.
29: Yeah, how's the bracket looking?
28: You guys don't listen when I speak. Talking to a brick wall right now.
25: Ryan Roland Smith, every week with Wyman and Bob.
27: That's the open right there.
1: It is that time of week. We catch up with Ryan Roland Smith for a conversation about everything going on with the Seattle Mariners. We're trying to connect with him in a hotel room in New York somewhere, I assume. He's on the road.
30: I don't think he paid for the Wi-Fi. That must be it.
1: Is that what happened? Yeah. Did everything freeze? He was looking at, he wanted the free Wi-Fi with the weak signal.
30: Well, Bob, you ate all his food Friday, so you probably
1: ate him out of all of his earnings. What happened? He was in the home run derby, so he got a suite for his family and friends and everything. And he's like, you know, come on by the suite. So I went down. I didn't. Lefko's lying.
15: Lefko probably ate most of the food.
30: No, I wasn't invited.
1: Oh, okay. Yes, you were.
30: No, I was invited. He was on a budget, he said.
1: he was joking about what he got the suite. And he said basically his wife made him get food there for people. Like, you can't just not have food. He's like, he was talking about bringing his, I don't know, his hibachi or his air fryer or something from home and just doing a little bargain sweet, food display out there that is self-created. But she talked him into doing some food out there, and he is with us now. We have connected with him. I assume he's in a hotel room in New York. Is that where you're at, Ryan Roland Smith?
6: I am. All that information is incorrect, by the way. I was willing to just splash out and like all kinds of food from around the world. Letko was too cool apparently to come up and hang out. I couldn't believe it.
1: Yeah.
0: It's, well, Ryan, we were told that you're at a YMCA. Is that right? Is that where you're staying there?
6: No, I am in a hotel here in New York. And ready to turn this season around, let me tell you. That's for sure.
1: Before we get to the season and the Mariners and all that, let's go through what happened on Friday night, because that was such a cool event. We'd had so much fun leading up to it, giving you a hard time about, you know, you're going to be able to hit one ball out. You were, for those that don't know, Ryan was part of the Alumni Home Run Derby, and he was the one non-position player that was part of it. Everybody else are hitters, and Ryan obviously was a pitcher, a left-handed one, Dave, throughout his career. And he was part of it, and you were, you know, you had some nerves going into it. You wanted to have a good showing out there. But you also had a ton of fun with it. And ultimately, I'm curious how you view it now in retrospect, because, A, you exceeded my over-under. I said the over-under was 1.5 home runs. You hit 2, which was awesome. But then you came out in a special outfit, and you just leaned into the whole Aussie thing. And how do you think, and now upon reflection, how do you think the whole thing went?
6: I mean, it was so much fun. It literally, you know, I know I sent this out on social media, but one of the the best, most memorable times I've had on a baseball field, and I wasn't playing. Like I said, first of all, special thanks to the Mariners for letting me be a part of it. I don't know whose idea it was for me to jump into a home run derby being a pitcher. And when they asked me, I'm like, man, you're struggling that much to get people to sign up for this thing? People are just turning it down or what? That was my thought going in the whole thing. But I think it, you know, added some, it made it fun, man. And you guys know me. I do not take myself very seriously at all. I like to have fun with some stuff. And then days prior to it, as I was very nervous about getting out there, because who knows, I could have rocked up and just whiffed or just hit balls on, you know, to just little weak rounders to second base, and it would have just been such a lead balloon. But for days prior, I said, I've got to somehow make people laugh, right? And I thought, hey, why not better than the Croc Hunter? I had the little khaki shorts just buried in the drawer at home and the shirt. And by the way, legit, that's not something you get off Amazon. That's from the actual zoo itself. As I told Bob hours leading into it, I'm like, man, I hope people get this joke. Like, I hope people aren't thinking, oh, who's this park ranger out here or the UPS driver or something? You know what I mean? So I walked out and I did the big hands in the air with the Croc, you know, and people went nuts, man. It just energized me, you know. It was a blast. And then I was like, as I'm swinging, I was running out of gas, and I hadn't hit one out yet. I'd gotten close, hit one just under the yellow line on the wall, a couple of warning track shots. And in the back of my mind, I'm like, oh, man, I'm getting close, but this is all I got, you know. And then, you know, right in the middle of it, we get 2 minutes, right in the middle of it, Champ, who was catching behind me, and then they got Danny Farquhar. They're both yelling, dude, call time. They're like, call effing time. time. And I stopped, and my head was spinning, man. I was so out of gas a minute in. I was like, oh, no. And then I did the buzzer beater in both rounds. So much fun. I just laughed it up, had some fun with the crowd, and it was just a fun night, to be honest with you. It was tough after a loss like that on a Friday, but everyone was having a blast. Everyone was excited to see Ichiro hit, see Mike Cameron hit, and laugh at me. So it was amazing to be a part of. I'm so grateful to the Mariners thinking of me that way. And, like I said, a fun night to kick off what was going to be a very special weekend.
1: Well, I was up in the booth when this was going on, so I didn't hear this call. But, and I don't know if you've had a chance to hear it, but here's Goldie calling your home runs.
7: Hyphen has one goal and one goal only. Just hit one home run.
8: Yeah.
7: Here he comes. Yes. Is that Steve Irwin? Is that the Crocodile Hunter? Oh, my gosh. Oh.
8: Yeah.
7: Ryan.
8: Come on.
7: Ryan. Does it have the height? Ryan!
8: Here we go. At the horn.
7: Oh. Get it. Get it. Get it, Hyphen. Get it, Hyphen!
8: That was pure cinema.
1: That is awesome. Listen to the crowd going nuts back there. That first of all, great calls by Goldie. Those are awesome. And then second of all, I was telling you this that night, Ryan, or afterwards, that they did intros, Dave, of everybody involved. Like, here's Mike Cameron, here's Ichiro, here's Ryan Healy and Stefan Romero. The guy that got the biggest pop from the crowd, besides Ichiro and Mike Cameron, was this guy, Ryan Roland Smith.
0: How about that? And no surprise there.
1: That, which was awesome to see. And I was telling him, I was like his brother up there going, I was so proud of you, man. I was so proud of you.
6: Hey, just, Dave, I got to say, man, Bob was giving me some pep talks beforehand because he knows, man, he knows, like, I was stressing. He goes, no, dude, just go have fun. Like, no one's expecting you to do anything, blah, blah, blah. But, yeah, it goes. You're competitive. You don't want to show up and just be an absolute lead balloon, you know what I mean? Like, you want to do it. So, you know, and again, man, you mentioned the crowd reaction and sort of talking to people afterwards. I'm not trying to get all sentimental here, but, yeah, I love being a part of this Mariners family. It was a really special weekend. The 50 top players, that's what I like to do. I like to just have fun, not take myself too seriously. But at the same time, man, I want to have some fun with it. So anyway, it was a good time, and I loved it. And, I appreciate everyone cheering me on. It was great.
0: Now, that's really cool, Ryan. That's kind of how I felt for the Seahawk 50 year. I was just so happy to see all of the guys that you know, that I hadn't seen in forever. Anybody that you especially, I mean, I don't want you to play favorites here or anything, but anybody that really stood out, though, that you hadn't seen in a while, that was just, you had a cool conversation with?
6: Yeah, a couple guys. Raul Ibanez, he's everyone's favorite teammate. It's just good to see him. He's just always, he's not that, hey, like, you know, you shake hands, give a hug, oh, what have you been up to? He just kind of has that element to him where when you see him and you haven't seen him for a while, there's always some substance there, if that makes sense, right? It's not like we're hanging out in the off season together, but he's just that guy who, how do I put it? Like, he just, you can always have a good conversation and feel better when after leaving a 20-minute conversation with him. Good to see him. JJ Putz as well. With JJ, when I was in 2007, he had a massive year as a Seattle Mariner. And you know what? That was around a time, Dave, where I know you were a different generation than some of the Seahawks that play now and me with the Mariners now. When you first came up, you were a rookie, flat-out rookie treatment, couldn't sit on the couch, sit in your locker, keep your mouth shut, be seen, not heard. Right. And JJ, I walked into a clubhouse with a lot of salty veterans, and JJ, who was having a monster year that year, and had already been there since 2003, he really took me under his wing, and he just made me comfortable. He made it in a place out the gates where it's like when I was coming into a game, I felt like I was one of the guys, even though I wasn't because I was just a rookie, you know? And not to mention, too, guys, like 2010, when he wasn't with the team anymore, he was with the White Sox, and I know he's not a Mariner at this point. I had like a rock-bottom game in Chicago. It was terrible, and I was a shell of myself, and I was just, man, mentally I was an absolute mess. The first person to see me after the game outside the clubhouse was JJ, who was coming from the other team. And he just said, hey, man, let's talk. And I was like, boom. And just that meant the world to me. So seeing him again, everything he meant to me was massive. And then there's a bunch of other guys, too. You know, I think I played with 9 of the 50. 9 were teammates of mine. So it was really special to see them and see him get that honor of being the top 50.
1: Yeah, what a cool event. I mean, the Mariners do that really, really well. They always do the celebrations and the honoring of former players or what have you. And the whole Rick Riz thing was just unbelievably emotional and cool. And so that was the positive. We put it off long enough, Ryan. Let's, I guess, dive into what happened on the homestand. Yeah. I mean, this is a team, Ryan, that I'm sure I'm getting just a fraction of what you get from people that text you and ask you questions about what is going on and how is this possible. And, you know, they scored 4 total runs in the last 4 games. The offense has actually gotten worse since Magallanes has been fired, since the trade deadline, since the fight. All these things you thought would lead to a spark, even Dan getting tossed out a couple of times on the homestand. It all of that led to nothing. And it's just it's as bad as I've felt about the team all season, and I don't know. I know you don't have answers, but what's your level of optimism that they can get this thing turned around with the remaining games. I mean, they're not giving fans much to cling to right now.
6: No, it's, look, Jerry DePolo came out and said this. The guy who, steers the ship, the head of baseball ops, said this on MLB Network on Friday. He said this has been a complete frustration of a year. It's where you feel like you got some kind of momentum, or you're about to get on a run, or someone heats up in a game, and you're like, oh, here it comes. And then there's just no follow-up. And that's the they've had one run, really. And

0: because Cal was in there. And I'm sitting there going, man, we're looking at each other, and I know some guys, especially Mike Cameron, wanted to get some swings, and we're waiting. And the big reason why is because, you know, Cal was in there just trying to find it, just trying to search out what is going on. And so when you ask me, hey, like, what is it that's going on? And when you have, when you see a player like Cal who's really searching for it because he cares so much, man, he carries so much of this burden that's been going on with the same things that Jerry DiPoto said on Friday. Cal carries all that weight. And because he's the leader of this team. And I saw him walk out of the cage. I'm just sitting there. I just wanted to, like, not that my words mean anything, but I just wanted to pull him inside and said, Cal, everyone loves you, man. You are so talented. You've got to somehow just untether, Bob, something we talked about on Friday, untether yourself from everything that's happened, untether from the 60 home runs and everything you accomplished last year. Put that's all in the bank. That's gone. That's done, right? Let's figure out a way to make this next week one little adjustment at a time. And again, I'm not a hitting coach. I'm not anyone with any kind of presence that he's going to listen to, especially in that space. But you just feel for the guy. And I think a lot of what is happening with Cal, just as it goes without saying, affects every part of this team. And it's not because he's trying to be a cancer. It's the complete opposite. He's trying to do more than what at the moment, because he's off, that he's able to give right now. And so it's tough. And to me, when I watched that, look, I traveled with the team last night over here to New York, and just watching the look on the guys' faces, man, no one is carrying this more than this team, these players in this clubhouse. And they all know it too. And you mentioned earlier Bobby Maggiano's getting let go. The players are looking around going, we did that. Maggiano's is one of the best hitting coaches, him and Kevin Seitzer. They've had amazing results. And I can give you examples after examples. Everyone I talk with the Braves, when they talk about Mags, and the players know because of their performance they lost something. So they're carrying a lot right now, and they're also, and on top of that too, before I forget, you got a top 50 weekend, and it's a big weekend. The players feel the pressure of that too. So you can sit here and go, oh well, you know what, they're professional athletes, and they are. And they will never admit that. They won't. They'll be like, no, we're all good, you know. But they're feeling it. And so it's one of these things that, man, you walk into New York, it's going to be a really tough place to play. New York has got their own struggles. The team they're playing Tuesday, Wednesday, Thursday, runners in scoring position, they're 6-for-68 in the last stretch of games. They cannot score with runners in scoring position. They don't have Aaron Judge. This is an opportunity here to walk into a place like Yankee Stadium, beat down on a team that is beat down right now. You don't have Cam Schlittler. He pitched today. Hey, man, take two or three. I know how hard this road trip's going to be. This is a team that you can walk out of the bright lights here in Yankee Stadium and say, man, all right, walk in with some confidence, and maybe walk into Houston and do the same thing. So, man, it has been tough, and really you can point to 1,000 different numbers and everything else, or players individually. But it's overall, it's just this layer on layer of disappointment for this season.
1: Hey, Ryan, who are a couple of the names? I mean, obviously, you know, you've got Julio and you've got Josh Naylor, but what about other guys that can kind of step up, you know, now that, until Cal gets there?
0: Yeah.
1: Because, you know, obviously defensively, I mean, he's great behind the plate and means a lot to the rotation and all that, but who are some of the guys you think that they really can lean on, you know, besides, you know, those two guys, maybe Randy? Is it like a guy like Dom Canzone, maybe?
0: Yeah, I'm gonna use one player. There's a couple, but I'll use one. Brendan Donovan. He is off the IL. You know, saw him today. He goes, yeah, I feel great. And I'm like, like, are we still dealing with something? If he is 100%, now he's not playing every day. You notice how they've given him one game off, one-on-one off. If they can get him going every day and he can make that kind of contact that he does, and everything we've seen to be one of the biggest trade pieces in the offseason that the Mariners were able to get, if he can be that version of Brendan Donovan, and by the way, in regards to slumping or going through it, the easiest players to beat a slump or to beat some bad performance are the guys who have the bat-to-ball skill, not the guys who are just, you know, like a guy who crushes balls and swings and misses a ton. So Brendan Donovan, to me, can be an absolute catalyst for this team. And, man, the guy who, if, for example, hypothetically, come up in the sixth inning

0: there's two runners on, and he comes up to hit. He has to be that guy. So I think that can he's one of these players, veteran player too. He's been around long enough. He's coming over in a big trade. Everyone loves him in the clubhouse. Awesome dude, man. I feel like if he can start being the version of the player that they traded for, I think that's going to be a ginormous boost.
1: Hey, real quick before we let you go, Ryan, in terms of Cal and him just trying to fight his way out of this whole thing, they got Pareda back. They DFA'd Mitch Garver, so now Pareda is back up. Would you give him a little more time and give Cal a break physically and mentally? Like, you know, sit him for a game or two? Or how would you, or would you just keep running him out there and say, hey, he's going to find it. He's our better option. I don't know. Is he the better option right now? Would you give Pareda a little bit more time?
0: I think it's a great question. Johnny Pareda was, by the way, raking down in AAA before he came up. They want his back. They're looking at this time. We've seen at the Major League level. We've seen the consistency. He's obviously doing it in AAA. Offensively, he can give us a boost. So, sure. I mean, even if it's a right-handed pitching, whatever it may be. You know what? Give Cal an extra day. Let him decompress a little bit. The hard thing is, though, when you do give him that extra day when he comes back, then he's feeling the pressure to make up for lost time. I know it sounds ridiculous, but that's kind of how it works when guys to give you an idea, like Cal, the way he's feeling it, sometimes it can be a counterproductive move because he's looking at it going, now I have to hurry up and make up for that game I missed or the time he took me out of the lineup. But I just think that Johnny Pareda, you know, having DH, getting behind the plate maybe, potentially. But no, I think Johnny Pareda, man, give him a chance, dude. I think he could be a huge offensive add-on for this team. And that's why they brought him back up.
1: Ryan, as always, great stuff. And again, congrats on how things went Friday. You were awesome. That whole thing was amazing, and you crushed it, man. I was super happy for you. So that was a cool thing. Have a great week, and we'll do it again next week.
0: Sounds good. Thanks, guys.
2: Thanks, mate.
1: There you go. There's Ryan Roland Smith. Our weekly conversation with Ryan Roland Smith is presented by Mazda of Everett. Coming up, the injuries are starting to pile up in the Seahawks backfield. We're going to dive into that coming up next as we continue live from the Virginia Mason Athletic Center with Wyman and Bob. It's Seattle Sports on 710.
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33: 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It's free. Shows up for you every day. You don't have to think about a thing. It's beautiful. What are you laughing at?
34: I think it's funny that it was Ken Griffey Jr. that paid a kid $50 to go kick Rick Riz.
33: What a weird thing to do.
34: It is.
33: Go kick him.
34: Yeah. Why?
33: That was one of the stories Rick told us. That was hilarious.
34: Well, you can see that Junior has that kind of like, I don't know, mischievous kind of like a little kid. That
33: was,
34: you know.
33: That was, he said that's when he first got to camp, right? The spring training? I don't know that he was established at that point.
34: Yeah, so, and the fact that somebody would go kick Rick Riz, the like, nicest man in the world.
33: I know.
34: Why would you kick Rick Riz?
33: $50.
34: $50.
33: $50. Yeah. But like the Riz said, I just never want anybody to call, say, oh, that Rick Riz is a butthead. Nobody's ever said that.
34: Nobody ever has said that.
33: Oh, so good.
34: Yeah, that made the whole thing. You know, that really did kind of smooth over the whole weekend. For me, anyway, and anybody that knows Rick Riz, and we get a chance, you know, to talk to him all the time. And he just is such a genuine item. And, yeah, that's what you hear from him and what you see. That's what he is.
33: Yeah, he's like that all the time.
34: Unwavering.
33: Yeah. And then we talked with Ryan Rowland. By the way, that call from Goldie was great.
34: Yeah, he did a great job.
33: I hadn't heard those. That's so good. That sounded like a Mariner game. Like he was that excited. Yeah. That was awesome. So
34: well, and he gives Ryan a fair amount of crap in the booth and good naturedly, and it's funny to see that he was that excited.
33: Yeah, that was very cool. So if you guys missed any of that, definitely check it out on the podcast page after the show at seattlesports.com. Meanwhile, Jadarian Price has missed the last two practices. You said you just saw him walking onto the field, but he wasn't participating today. Yes. He didn't play in the scrimmage at Lumen on Saturday. Mike McDonald gave a what Lefko is calling a hockey style injury update about Price.
0: Yeah, so I think we're going with a leg. Is it upper leg soreness? Is that
1: lower body
0: soreness? Somewhere between the upper leg and lower body soreness. I'm not making light of it. It's a minor issue right now. We'll see, it's a matter of days. So I'll be back soon.
33: All right. So the fact that he's talking about it that way makes me feel better.
34: Yes.
33: Like they're going to, I would say with anybody, they're going to err on the side of caution because you don't have a game coming up. You don't want anybody pushing anything, right? Or stressing out an injury or a potential injury and turning it into something much more serious than it needs to be.
34: Yeah. And I'm not trying to sound like the old man because, you know, well, I am an old man. But, but yeah, I mean, you would probably play through that. You know,
33: right. in my day,
34: yeah. So, and it's so much smarter. And really, you know, the guy that really started that, my last year in the league, Mike Shanahan, would have us go through the certain drills like 9-on-7, taking on blocks, all that kind of stuff with full pads. But then we'd go over about halfway through or after, you know, with those two segments and dump the pads and just play, you know, shorts and jerseys. So, you know, you decrease all the wear and tear, and so they're much smarter about it. So yeah, no need for that. There's no need to panic though.
33: You know,
34: that he has some big problem. You can tell from Mike, you know, his demeanor there that he's like making jokes about it. So,
33: right,
34: not a problem.
33: Now Lefko asked this, and I'm curious to get your take on it. Do you think that affects his ability at all to win the starting job? I don't feel like there's a huge competition for the starting job right now because I feel like Zach Charbonnet is not going to be available to start the season. Mm-hmm. With all due respect to Helani and Emmanuel Wilson, I think they're complementary pieces, and I think they're necessary and they can be impactful, but I don't know that either of them are looked at as they're going to be our horse. I mean, I guess if worse came to worse, you would have to, but I just feel like it's Jadarian's gig to lose, I guess, if he's not available. But do you feel like he's in a legit head-to-head competition, and he's really being pushed by these guys, or I feel like it's kind of his gig?
34: I kind of feel that way, too. That Saturday practice I came out last week where, that was the one where, you know, I was like, he really does look like Sean Alexander, the way that he runs, his style, everything. I kind of feel like he's going to be the starter, but, you know, also, it doesn't really matter at running back because they just platoon that so much that, you know, you're going to get different players at different times, Helani and then Wilson.
33: Yeah.
34: So, you know, that I think those three, it's probably going to be pretty close. And we saw that last year. They didn't really figure out K-9 being the sort of bell cow until the very end of the season. So because there was a couple of times that Charbonnet led the team in rushing. So, yeah, I just feel like that's not one of those positions that, like, you know, right guard or, you know, maybe, you know, inside linebacker, D-tackle, where you're like, okay, this is our starter. It's like there's a group effort sort of going on there.
33: Yeah, they got the platoon going there,
34: yep.
33: Which makes sense. I mean, you want all these guys to be as healthy as they can be, as impactful as they can be. So it almost feels like, at least with the Seahawks, even last year, as you said, there wasn't the man. Mm-hmm. It wasn't like K-9 was the guy and Charbonnet was his second. They were kind of alternating back and forth. And then, you know, we saw what happened at the end of the season after Charbonnet got hurt. K-9 definitely stepped up and became the man and got paid as such.
34: But, yeah, I was going to say, well, good on him, you know, because he did it at exactly the right time, you know, at the end of the year. So averages over 100 yards in the playoffs. Pretty good timing.
33: Yeah, that's a perfect way to perform heading into a new deal. So good on him. But, yeah, so we've already experienced a platoon sort of situation with this position before. So, yeah, I don't imagine it'll be much different this year. And you know, maybe with a rookie, they baby step him a little more. I don't know. We'll see how much, you know, how he looks during preseason and how much they put him out there. But yeah, just McDonald's demeanor made me feel better about it.
34: Yeah. No, definitely. And also, I mean, don't you think you kind of see why they don't pay running backs? You know, that's why they weren't going to pay K-9, because they're like, okay, we can get this done with a platoon type of situation. We don't need to pay anybody. What do you end up getting? 14?
33: Yeah.
34: 14 million. So,
33: and there's so much attrition at that spot. I mean, the idea that anybody's going to play all 17 and then hopefully playoffs. I mean, these days, that's a huge ask. It just doesn't happen very often. They're going to miss games. They're going to get hurt. That position, maybe more than any other on the team, I would assume, you know, because your job is to run headfirst into the wall of bodies every single time you touch the ball. So, yeah, I understand. I feel bad. We've talked about running backs and how they're kind of, you know, disrespected or, you know, thought of as just ultimately replaceable and treated as such. But if you're looking at the business end of it, and you're the owner, you're the GM, you got to manage the salary cap. I kind of get it.
34: Yeah, you know, I was listening to Bumpus today, earlier today on Bumpus Stacy, and he brought up a really good point that, like, remember early on, K-9 was trying to be the home run hitter.
33: Yeah.
34: Instead of just, like, I'm going to take five here. I'm going to stay front side, trust the blocking, and get 4 yards or 5 yards or 6 yards. And he was trying to cut it back and look for the home run ball. And, you know, that didn't work out. And there's been a lot of times with that would be my one complaint about K-9. I'd love to have him back, but is that, you know, he always tried to get that big cutback run, and he had some success, especially his rookie year.
33: Yeah,
34: you know, so I can understand why he wanted to do that, but that's not really what they wanted. You know, they want to keep it, you know, we'll take the 5 yards instead of you cutting it back and getting a minus one carry. So yeah, it's just a different type of mentality, and this offense, I think, it kind of lends itself to that platoon situation we're talking about.
33: Seahawks have wrapped it up for the day. Got a lot of members of the military out there meeting and greeting with the players, and we are scheduled to catch up with Cooper Kupp and talk to him about, you know, he's kind of one of the early stars of Hard Knocks, at least in episode one anyway. But we'll talk with Cooper Kupp as soon as they get done with what's happening out there on the field as we continue live from the Virginia Mason Athletic Center with Wyman and Bob. It's Seattle Sports on 710.
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1: 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We are waiting on Cooper Kupp, who is out there speaking with members of the military that have gathered here today to meet these Seahawks. And so we'll talk to Cooper as soon as he comes over, as soon as he wraps up out there. Meanwhile,
34: Bob, you were missed, by the way, the other day when we had EJ.
1: Oh, man, I'm so bummed. So bummed.
34: I also want to say I went back and watched that that interview over the weekend.
1: Yeah,
34: because I was bored, sitting around doing nothing. And he's one of us. He had a couple of malaprops. He had kind of like Lefko getting thrown under the
1: table.
34: He said, "Yeah, that's what put butts in the house."
1: Not the seats, the house.
34: And then he also said, "Yeah, anybody wants to fight, I'll be there at the drop of the dime."
1: Yeah, I say we need to come up with a new segment. Who said it? Is it EJ? Is it Mike Lefko or Michael Bumpus?
34: Yeah.
1: Or Jake Heaps?
34: You can die when you're dead.
1: Yeah.
34: Yeah. No, I love that about him. I just think it's funny because everybody does that, right?
1: Yeah.
34: I mean, you hear these. But also, I don't know, his spirit, man. He is, I was talking to somebody who talked to him right after the Super Bowl. And she asked him, you know, how do you feel? And Ernest Jones said, "I feel sad." Because, you know, I was like, that's interesting. Like, and it was because this group of guys will never be together again.
1: Yeah.
34: Except, you know, at the parade and the ring party and stuff like that. But I thought that was an interesting sentiment from him. He's a very thoughtful guy. And we know that Cooper Kupp is too, man. I mean, this guy is like having a coach on the field.
1: Yeah. And, yeah. He's like the football Yoda out there.
34: He is.
1: By the way, I got to say, one of the things that stood out in that first episode of Hard Knocks, and the newest episode will be tomorrow, second episode. And you had told us about this because you were there at the ring ceremony where they dropped the rings down from the ceiling at everybody's seat, and it was their individual rings, and they showed Sam Darnold grab his, and he dropped it.
34: That's exactly what I did.
1: You dropped it too?
34: Yes, of course I did.
1: Did you drop the actual ring or the box?
34: The ring.
1: Yeah, because he dropped the ring too. They show him looking at the camera like, oh. Whoops.
34: The thing is, you open it up and it starts spinning around. Well, there's kind of a little weak thing that holds it in. And so that's what got me, too. And you see the look that he gives the cameras.
1: Yeah, oh, geez. Yeah, that was hilarious.
34: He's not alone. I'll bet you there was a number of guys that happened to. But
1: What a cool way to present them, though. They could have just said, all right, everybody, you know, walk through, grab your ring, whatever. But that to have them drop down from the ceiling, I had no idea
34: that was going to happen. And also on the box, there was lights that shined down on your spot. And it was kind of weird the way the setup was. I thought we'd be in like round tables or whatever, but it was like these long, you know, almost like picnic tables that were, you know, weren't picnic tables, but like, you know, there were, you know, these long lines and everybody had to be right where, you know, their name tag was, except for me, because I switched spots so Shannon could talk to Sharon Rabel. And
1: so Shannon got
34: came
1: your ring
34: down in front of her.
1: She got your ring. Perfect. So I can't wait to see episode 2, which will air tomorrow. Episode 2 of Hard Knocks. Meanwhile, as we wait for Cooper Kupp to come off the field, we were talking with Ryan Roland-Smith and just talking about this offense, and Julio and Naylor have heated up. At least, you know, early August, Julio had an 8-game hit streak going. It was snapped in the finale yesterday, but he's been hitting really well as of late, as has Naylor. We're waiting on Cal, who's kind of gone the other way. You look at what he's done in August. Again, it's just, you know, eight games, I think, at this point. But hitting .125, .222 on base, .250 slug, .472 OPS. I mean, it's just, I don't know how it's gotten to this point. And Ryan relayed the story about how, you know, the home run derby guys were told they could go use the cage after the game and get ready. And that they got delayed because Cal was in there after the game taking more cuts. You know, this is a guy who's, after he just played 9 innings, he's down there in the cage taking more cuts. And I had heard he was out there early taking cuts before the game. So this is not lack of effort. This is not a guy who doesn't care. This is not a guy who bought into his celebrity and, you know, I'm not going to work as hard. I think it's a guy who's way up in his own head right now and is pressing and is just desperately trying to find that thing. But in the meantime, and we brought this up to Ryan, and he seemed to be on board. I mean, they've already dropped Cal down to 8 in the order. So far, nothing's clicking with him. Would you be in favor of them sitting him for a couple of games? You got Pareda back up here, who's a good defensive player, who's a good he was hitting well when they sent him down. Remember that. Then he went down to AAA and he was hitting well. So would you let Cal have a mental and physical break for a couple of games and just say, all right, dude, you're putting way too much pressure on yourself. Let's let Pareda play for a few games and maybe you just get a different perspective sitting on the bench when you're not hurt.
34: Well, wouldn't that be the one thing they haven't tried? I mean,
1: it feels like the only thing they haven't tried.
34: Yeah. Okay, well.
1: Right, we're getting a vigorous break sign from Lefko. So we'll pick this conversation up a little bit later in the show. We'll catch up with Cooper Kupp, who should be making his way off the field as we continue live from the Virginia Mason Athletic Center. It's Wyman and Bob, Seattle Sports on 710.
2: 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Little Seahawks style.
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3: 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What are the biggest questions? The players to keep an eye on. 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
1: Mariners with a travel day today, headed to New York to take on the New York Yankees beginning tomorrow. Brian Wu will get the start in game one of that series. You can catch it all right here. Seattle Sports on 710. Ebs looking to get things turned around after a dreadful 3-6 homestand here at T-Mobile Park, including being swept by the Tampa Bay Rays. Meanwhile, things going on in the NFL. Cowboys' Quinnen Williams have agreed to a 3-year extension worth $105.9 million, according to ESPN. The deal includes $101 million guaranteed and $63.35 million guaranteed at signing, according to sources. He received a signing bonus of $31.85 million.
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1: Seahawks have wrapped things up for the day here at the Virginia Mason Athletic Center. It's Wyman and Bob, Seattle Sports on 710, seattlesports.com. We are awaiting the arrival of Cooper Kupp, who is still out there. I believe he's now signing autographs for the fans out there. So once he wraps up his duties out there, he'll come on over to the set. We'll have a conversation with him. I wonder if he's a guy, and we'll ask him this, but I'm not trying to end his career for him early, but I'm wondering if he's a coach. I wonder if he wants to be involved in football beyond playing. And if he's, you know, we saw at least episode one, they portray him as a guy who's is everybody's go-to guy for information. The receivers in the room, even Mike McDonald brought up, oh, I hadn't even thought of that. And, you know, that he's this guy that's just got wisdom and knowledge after his years in the game. And it doesn't always mean guys want to pursue it. They've made a lot of money. They don't have to do that. They don't, you know, and you've talked about the demands of coaching, the hours, the, all of that. You know, so for some guys, they're thinking, I've already got enough money to last me the rest of my life. I don't need to spend, you know, 14, 16 hours, you know, game planning each day for
34: a team. Well, you don't get the best part, and that's to go out and play.
1: Yeah.
34: You know, I just remember just burned in my memory was my last year in the league where I had to come in really early for treatment, of course, because I had like 15 things going on. And just seeing that, you know, when I pulled in, the lights were on. And, you know, the coaches were up in their offices. And then, you know, when I would leave at night, which was late, still, lights still on. I mean, those guys just, they put so much time in. They're just such grinders. But, I mean, it would almost be like a shame to not have him, right? To waste that knowledge, you know. He's such a good football guy. And we'll hear from him here. And maybe he'll say, yeah, I'm a coach. No question.
1: Yeah, it's going to be to some team's benefit if it's not the Seahawks, whoever he decides to do that with. I mean, he's a guy that clearly draws people towards him to seek information.
34: Yeah.
1: And he seems to be a willing, you know, giver of information. So it seems the natural, you know, move for him when he retires, whenever that is. But, you know, again, not everybody's – there's some guys that are probably thinking, man, I want to relax. I want to sleep in and eat the food I want. I don't want to have to worry about being in a gym and getting in shape. And, you know, I want to travel or who knows, you know, whatever he hasn't been able to do because of football, he'll probably want to do. And he's still – even when he retires, he's still going to be a young man in life.
34: Yeah.
1: He'll be old for football, but in life he's still – a young guy.
34: I just remember my first year not being on a team. It was like being on a dock watching a boat sail away with all of your best friends.
1: You're going, wait.
34: Yeah, and you missed it.
1: Yeah.
34: You missed it. Yeah. that was hard to get over. So, but, you know, as you can see, he's got quite the clan going. We got, three boys, I think? And then
1: there's a lot of blonde hair there.
34: Yes, there is.
1: On those kids. Long blonde hair on the rim. So that's pretty cool. How old were you your last year?
34: 32. That was ancient, Bob. Ancient.
1: That is amazing to think, you know, and that's probably average. I mean, that's, you know, we were talking about Leonard Williams. I think he's 33.
34: Yeah.
1: Going, all right, well, when does that, you know, When do you become too old? And it's different for everybody, obviously, based on injuries. But you're considered an old guy at 32. Like, all right, the football playing life is over.
34: Yeah.
1: At that point. Now what do you do?
34: Right. Exactly.
1: That's a weird place to be in, man. Definitely a weird place. But, yeah, well, again, not trying to speed up his retirement or push him out of the game or anything like that. But Cooper Kupp making his way over to the set here. And he looks like he's directing the family where to go.
34: Yeah.
1: Yeah. Well, look at all these. These are like beach kids.
34: There you go. Coop, water. There you go, brother. NASA has one for you. No, for the kids.
1: He's got water for the family. Yes. Yeah. There we go. So we get him set up here, get him all suited up with the headset and ready to go. Cooper Kupp is with us. How are you, man?
2: I'm very good. How are you guys?
1: Good.
34: There's good a lot. How about some air here?
1: There's a lot.
2: Oh, look at that. You guys got it all set up here.
1: We treat our guests right.
2: Yeah, yeah.
1: That's how we do it, man. Boy, there's a lot of long blonde hair coming over here from the family, man. They look like they should be out there on a surfboard or something, your kids.
2: Yeah, well, we did spend some years in California, so that it's evident with the boys.
1: Yeah, they got that beach kid look. It's awesome. Hey, how's this? We were just talking about you, and we were talking about the first episode of Hard Knocks, where in that episode, you come off like the football Yoda. Like, everybody's coming to you for information, and even the head coach, Mike McDonald, is talking with you, and he's like, wow, I hadn't thought of that. And I'm not trying to end your career prematurely, but I'm sure you've been asked this. Is there a part of you that wants to remain in the game and be a coach and be a guy that's sharing that knowledge and helping guys get better? Or are you a guy that's like, you know what? When I'm done, I want to go travel and not be obligated to be anywhere.
2: I don't know. I'm not spending too much time thinking about it. You know, I'm really enjoying playing football right now. You know, all these coaching honors sitting around their offices all day. I'm not ready for it yet. I'm not ready for it. I don't know. I'm not thinking about it. I enjoy being a part of this environment where guys want to learn. And it's not just players, it's the coaches too. And are open to talking to the guys that are on the field doing it. And we talk about communication is both ways. It's from the top down, it's from the bottom up. And, you know, I think that's something that I appreciate about being here. It's a very unique trait that isn't always how, you know, great organizations are run. But it's a cool thing to be able to be a part of that.
34: Hey, Coop, what was the thing that Mike... you said something about under center, and then Mike's like, oh, why didn't I think that? What was that, like, moment of revelation there?
2: I can't tell you.
34: Oh, you can't? Okay.
2: Maximum top secret.
34: You'd have to kill me. Okay, you know, that makes sense. That makes sense. But it was kind of interesting.
2: Yeah, no, I know, yeah. And that would be it'll be a fun thing. It was obviously incredibly important, and it's going to solve so many problems in the world, even so, but it's gonna be great.
1: Hey, what is, you know, everybody was sort of I guess, a little leery or nervous about Hard Knocks being here. And, oh, it's going to be a distraction, and it's going to be they're going to be in the way, and I don't want them messing with my team. I've just from our perspective being out here, is they feel very adept at they're present. You can see them, but they don't look to be in the way. They don't look intrusive. But I'm not a player, obviously. Yeah. So for you as a player, what's the experience been like for you? Is it better or worse than
2: yeah?
1: Or did they do it when you were with the Rams? Were you
2: So
1: you already lived it.
2: Yeah. And it's kind of one of those things. I don't know if it's the right word, but it's kind of like a symbiotic thing, right? Like if you can work with them, they'll work with you, right? Like it. It works best when you're like, we're all sharing the space. Let's just make it work, you know?
1: Yeah.
2: And so, you know, I think, you know, early on it can be a lot. There's, you feel the cameras everywhere, but eventually, you know, after a couple of days, it kind of just blends into the background. It's just something that is there. And guys have done a great job. And I mean, Mike talked about at the very beginning, like, we have nothing else to do but just be ourselves. And we've got a lot of really cool guys on this team. And like, yeah, so you'd be doing yourself a disservice to act anything other than yourself, because the world deserves to see the kind of guys we have on this team and the way we operate and the high level of human being that we have here. So it's been a good thing.
6: Yeah, that, I think a lot of people think that's corny, but it's not. I mean, as far as having the right people here and just good people that care about one another. And I don't know, it strikes me as being so different, just because I remember it being like that in high school and then college a little bit less, and then you get in the NFL and you're getting paid and everything.
2: Yeah.
6: How do you think Mike accomplishes that?
2: You know, I think there is I've been a part of two organizations.
6: Yeah.
2: Both I think have been world class. And what's been unique to both of those places is there's been a emphasis on the importance of bringing in really good people that love football. And I mean, that is a box that has to get checked before all the other stuff. Really good people that love playing football is first and foremost. And I think when you bring in those kinds of people, when you can build a team around those kinds of people, it just elevates everything around you. Every meeting is now brought to a new standard. Every walk down the hall is brought to a new standard. It's like everything about this facility is brought up to a new standard of just of operation, of the things that are acceptable, the things that we are about when we come into work. And so, you know, John and Mike have done an unbelievable job of making that a priority and bringing the people that allow us to go out there and play high-level football and do really good things and enjoy doing it. Guys that love coming in, going to work, because we're playing football with a bunch of really good people.
1: Does this team feel like it's potentially better than the Super Bowl team of last year? I know nationally there seems to be, you know, we've hit this to death, but nationally all of the attention is on your former team, the Rams, and everybody talking about, well, that team, I don't know who beats them, and they're the best. And I'm like, but they didn't win last year. This team won last year. And it feels like it's a better roster, but in your opinion, do you feel like that's a realistic, not just lip service, but looking at it like we could be actually a better team than we were last year winning the Super Bowl?
2: Yeah, well, I think that's, you know, it's a difficult thing. I don't really live in the world of being like you're comparing yourself backwards, I guess, but I do think every single person that's on this team has taken the approach of last year I was, you know, this.
1: Yeah.
2: I went through an off season with a goal and a plan, put all this work to become something better, right? And so we've got a lot of guys on this team. You know, whether it's 20, 30 guys that are new. Every other person on this team has made a very intentional choice to improve, to get better, to bring a better version of themselves to the Seattle Seahawks for the 2026 season. So I would say, hell yeah, we're better. Like, you know, like everyone here is taking every single person that's back here has said we're going to be a better version of ourselves for this team. But it's not to compare back to what the team was before, but more so just the, I don't want to discredit what anyone else, all the work that's been done this offseason, all the time that's been taken to figure out your flaws and improve them, eliminate them, strengthen your strengths. And too much time has been put into that. Guys work too hard to say we're not going to improve. But I think that's the case across the league. You know, that's everyone's living that same thing, right? That's what makes this league the best in the world. It's always moving. It's always moving forward. And if you get stagnant, you get left behind.
6: Yeah, I played on a 2-14 team that I thought we were going to the Super Bowl. Absolutely. No doubt. Hey, sitting here in that chair a few days ago, Ernest Jones, your teammate from L.A. as well.
34: And just an incredibly thoughtful guy. And I heard somebody asked him a question after the Super Bowl, right after the Super Bowl, you know, what are your emotions? He said, I'm sad because never get to play with that same group of guys. I thought that was incredibly, well, it's very unique, but it's also incredibly thoughtful. And I just was so impressed by him. And just he seems like he's kind of the leader on the defense, maybe opposite of you on the offense a little bit. He's only 26 years old,
3: yeah,
34: also. But, yeah, just what are your thoughts on EJ?
3: I mean, I love Ernest. I've said it before publicly. I can say it again, I guess, now here on the radio. But, like, I had so much respect for him. And even in just his first year in L.A., he had a presence about him. He carried himself a certain way. Guys were drawn to the way that he worked, his process. And when he spoke, there was a meaning. There was a reason behind it. He didn't talk just to talk. And there was one of those guys that, like, hey, this is someone you want to listen to. This is someone that sees the game the right way, that's doing things the right way. He's someone you're going to want to listen to. He's got a great perspective on how to operate and how to be a successful football player. And I think you saw even just 2 years ago when he first got here, mm-hmm, how much respect the guys had for him and how much they rallied around what EJ brought to this team. In a very short time, he just became one of the guys immediately. Yeah. And that's not an easy thing to do in the NFL. And so, you know, what he means to this team, what he means to this defense, I mean, guys know you don't finish a play and you don't push EJ.
34: Yeah,
3: you'll stir up the beehive if you start next
34: to DJ. You know what? He sounds like a coach answering that question.
1: I'm telling you, it's in his future. I know he's not thinking about it.
34: Yeah.
1: Hey, at this point of your career, I mean, obviously you've had a ton of success as a player, but you learn things every year. How do you approach the offseason coming into the season now as the grizzled veteran, if you will? Have you changed how you treat your body? Have you changed when you start working out, what you're working on? Is it still, hey, I need to be faster, I need to be, you know, gain weight, be stronger, lose weight, be fat? Are you locked into this is what I do and I don't vary from it?
3: Yeah, there's probably a little bit of both, right? Like, I have a process that I believe in, that I trust. Just it works for me. My body responds well to the work, and but there's always room for adapting that and moving it. You know, adding in extra, whatever you want to do, right? Is it more conditioning? Is it more speed? Or is it more change of direction work? Is it more mobility stuff? Are we adding in extra body work days? Like, there's just so many things you can tinker with. But I've got a great team that's been able to come alongside me. I mean, Ryan Sorensen down there in Southern California is who I work with most of the time, and they do a great job there. And so I trust him and the plan that we have. And it's always a little bit of a moving target, though.
34: I know NASA's going to get mad at me. Just one more question. Okay, so in the offseason, I used to live down in Scottsdale, and one of the things I did was I would run Camelback Mountain.
3: Okay.
34: And what's the sort of strangest or off, away from football, weird workout that you do?
3: You know, I don't have anything that I think is probably, like, too weird. I'm not too, like, off the cuff, like, doing some, like, I'm not doing wild stuff anymore.
34: Okay. Slowing down a little.
1: See, that's a veteran.
3: Yeah, you learn.
1: Wild stuff.
3: You learn that there's just certain things. It's like, hey, we're just not getting the most juice out of this time. You know. So, but I love running hills. Running hills is great. I think hill running is awesome. I still run stadiums and do stuff like that. So that's great. But yeah, nothing weird.
34: Yeah.
3: I wish I had a better answer for you. But yeah, I don't. I was seeing if I can make something up on the fly, but I don't.
34: You know what, though? I think what you're doing is working out just fine.
3: You're doing good. Trust me. What I do is what I believe in. If you believe in it, you're going to get some results out of it.
1: Yeah. Hey, last one, Nass. I just got to. Sorry. Obviously,
3: so you're disappointed.
1: Well, just this is outside of football and something that's going on in the state.
3: Yeah, this doesn't fall in the same jurisdiction.
1: Yeah, but with the fires that are going on in on the eastern side of the state, and obviously you are from Yakima. And then, do you have any connection to that? Maybe people that live there. Anything you're involved with?
3: No, I do. Like, I've got some friends over there still. My mom was sending me pictures of even just in Yakima, the smoke coming in over Yakima. So. Yeah, we're working together. We're working to figure out some stuff to do to be able to support the people over there. And it's it's brutal. So find ways. You know, I think a big thing is trying to figure out where can we be most helpful? Where can we be most helpful? And figuring out where that is, and then deploy resources to the right spots.
1: Cooper, awesome to catch up with you, man. Really appreciate you taking time with us. Like watching you on Hard Knocks too. Can't wait to see the new episode tomorrow and see how they treat the football Yoda out there.
3: Nice football Yoda. We'll see.
1: Thanks, Cooper. Appreciate you, man.
3: Yeah.
1: There you go. There's Cooper Kupp of your Seattle Seahawks spending a few minutes with us here after practice. Appreciate him just catching up with him and looking forward to the episode tomorrow. Seeing how this goes each week. I think the show's going to be a lot of fun. I know, again, a lot of apprehension from fans worried about.

0: just very interesting. I remember over the years thinking, this is like watching a movie, man. So, yeah, I mean, you've seen everybody's going through their normal routine, and it's not disrupting anything. So,
1: yeah.
0: Yeah, I think, but he was the one who before said, yeah, it sucks. He was talking about Hard Knocks.
1: Yeah.
0: He's like, but everybody will be fine. Yeah, but it sucks.
1: well, he's gone through it before, so yeah. He's got experience to lean on. But good to catch up with him. If you guys just tuned in and missed that conversation with Cooper Kupp, you'll be able to find it on the podcast page after the show at seattlesports.com. 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It'll be right there. Waiting for you after the show. And don't forget, again, to click subscribe. It's totally free, and that way it just shows up for you every day. You don't have to do anything. Meanwhile, we had the big...
0: We owe Nassachobia an apology.
1: Yeah, actually. We kept him a little longer
0: than
1: they
0: wanted. Sorry, Nass. Yeah.
1: He's gone. I don't know what you're talking about. but we were talking about the fact that the big 50 celebration, the year 50 as a franchise for the Mariners over the weekend, and one of the things I was curious to see, Dave, was the reception that Alex Rodriguez would get. Because we talked about it before. I thought, to me, it wasn't even a discussion. Of course he's one of the greatest to ever play for this franchise. Whether you love him, hate him, you're still... I think some people boo because it's just become a thing to do, and they don't even really know why they're supposed to.
0: Kind of like booing the commissioner before the draft.
1: Yeah, exactly. Some people just do it because they're like, oh, is that everybody's doing it? Okay, I'll do that, too.
0: Or throwing the ball over to first base.
1: Yeah. Yeah, that's right.
0: It's become a thing.
1: It's a thing. I think there's some people think they're doing it because he played for the Yankees. Like, oh, you're supposed to boo a former Yankee. Like,
0: what if he was a former Astro, Bo?
1: I would boo him. I'm just kidding. But he absolutely deserved to be there, and I was very, very interested to see what the reaction was. And here's the PA announcement as A-Rod walked out there as a member of the 50 Greatest Mariners.
2: 4 All-Star appearances, 4 Silver Sluggers as a Mariner. Number 3, A-Rod, Alex Rodriguez.
0: Are there any boos?
1: There were, I would say it was probably 90-10, 95-5, if you will. I mean, I heard a couple, but the vast majority were cheers. And that made me happy. I was happy to see that. People can feel how they want to feel. You're entitled to that. But I was a guy that kind of defended, even though I hated seeing him leave. Obviously, he was a brilliant player, and you're mad because he left because he was a brilliant player. If he was a scrub, you'd be like, go do your thing. But again, he was offered $250 million back then. It was even more outrageous. It's outrageous today, but think about back then. So the idea that you're not going to take it and people were mad that he took, I was like, come on, man, you're not living in reality. If you wouldn't, you're saying you wouldn't have taken it, you're A, lying, or B, you're not very smart.
0: Yeah, I mean, wasn't it like twice as much?
1: It was beyond twice as much.
0: I mean, come on, I can see if it was like $2 or $3 million more a year.
1: Yeah.
0: Or you know, 4 or 5. And even back then, I mean, 4 or 5, that would be a huge number.
1: Yeah.
0: So, yeah, I never understood that part of it. And I always thought he was a good, classy player and, you know, always enjoyed watching him. So, yeah, I was glad to hear that. I like to think that we had some influence on that, Bob.
1: Yeah, I hope
0: talking
1: so.
0: Talking about people who... boo Alex Rodriguez.
1: I hope so. Maybe a mind or two was changed.
0: We kind of set what is and is not acceptable.
1: I think we set the tone. Yeah, I think we established that. But yeah, I mean, look, and people are like, "Well, I was mad because he said he wanted to play for a winner, and the Rangers were bad." But I think the Rangers, if I remember correctly, and somebody can correct me if I'm wrong, I believe they won the division 3 of the previous 5 seasons. I think they were coming off a bad year, but they had also made a huge investment in him. I think at the time it was. Ken Caminiti was a big, you know, free agent. They signed him, and they signed, was it Chan Ho Park? I think there was a free agent pitcher that was like the big prize, and they got him as well. So it wasn't like he went to the, you know, the A's, and they've got no hope. He just went for the money. They had made investments beyond him to turn that thing around. They also had Pudge Rodriguez and Juan Gonzalez at the time, and. So you were looking at it going, okay, they're building up. Now, it didn't work out. He won MVPs while he was there. He played very well, but the team didn't function the way they thought. So whatever. But I don't know. I was never on board with he's a liar. He's a this. He's a that. He created his own problems after he left Seattle, certainly, with the PED stuff. And that's all on him. I'm not defending any of that. But I was just in terms of who he was as a Seattle Mariner, you know, we just heard about Cal hitting in the cage after a game.

0: I used to see A-Rod do that when he was here in Seattle. They'd get done with a game, he'd go down to the Kingdom, and he would go into the cage and start hitting. Wow. I mean, he was just, that dude was a grinder, and he just, I didn't see anybody that worked as hard as he did. And, you know, again, after he left Seattle, became a different person and created his own issues. But in terms of being, you know, a fan of who he was here, I was 100% loved the guy as a player. Wish it would have worked out that he played his career here. Certainly wouldn't want the problems that came with him after he left here, but he was a guy that was worthy of the honor that he received over the weekend.
1: Yeah, no, so I thought that was a classy move by the fans.
0: Yeah, that was cool. I was proud of the fans. That was cool to see.
1: Yeah, just as we're proud of them when they boo ex-Astros that come through here.
0: 100%.
1: Yeah,
0: that warms my heart even
1: that's
0: more.
1: That's actually, yeah, more of a prideful moment than, yeah.
0: Yeah, every time I hear them boo Altuve or even when Springer comes through town, yeah. I'm just like, I love you guys.
1: Yeah. Bob tears up.
0: You guys just warm my heart with every boo you throw at former Astros that were part of the cheating or current Astros that were part of the cheating. I just a warm feeling. Meanwhile, there were signs of progress from a couple of key Mariner bats over the weekend, despite the ultimate results. We'll get into whether it's sustainable or not. That's coming your way next. We continue live from the Virginia Mason Athletic Center with Wyman and Bob at Seattle Sports on 710.
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0: Seahawks have wrapped up practice for the day. We continue live from the Virginia Mason Athletic Center with Wyman and Bob, Seattle Sports on 710. Text line is there for you at 866-979-3776. Weigh in on the Mariners, Seahawks, A-Rod, whatever's on your mind. We got people on both sides of the A-Rod thing. And meanwhile, talking about the Mariners, I guess if we're going to look for silver linings beyond the off-field festivities, Dave, which there weren't many, two of the guys we've been just clamoring for to just get going. You know, there's been a trifecta, really, of Cal, Julio, and Naylor. And I would say Julio and Naylor have done it to different degrees at points through the season, but they just haven't been those consistent forces, and Cal's just really still trying to find it. We're seeing signs of life. Julio, as we talked about earlier in the show, he had an eight-game hit streak going into the finale yesterday. Now, he didn't come up with a hit, so that snapped the streak. But you look at what he's done in that eight games, and through August, he's hitting .357 with a .471 on base, .571 slug, .1042 OPS. Naylor, in the same time span, .292, .393 on base, .625 slug, .1018 OPS. So two of the three we've been clamoring for. Showing some signs of life early. Now, Key is sustaining it, but this was really cool to see on Saturday. Naylor going deep, not once, but twice in that one.
24: Deals.
17: Swung on. Lasered. Right field. It's on its way. It is gone. Bat flip Josh Naylor. His second homer of the night. The Mariners have cut the lead to one. It's 3-2 Tampa Bay. Josh Naylor destroyed that ball to right center field.
0: So that was good to see, because I really feel like he's dealing with something with the wrist. You saw it yesterday on a swing. You get the grimace and the shaking of the hand. So I feel like he's definitely playing through something out there, but just good to see some pop from him. And Dan Wilson, after the game, just talked about what stood out about Naylor's game.
1: I mean, you know, he found some barrels tonight for sure. And, you know, he continues to work at it. And you know, I like that he got a couple pitches out front and pulled them, you know, for homers, and then was able to drive that ball in the left center. It was kind of reminiscent of that double hit against Colorado last year with the bases loaded. It kind of cleared him off, you know, driving the ball out there again, his last time up, giving it a ride. Just seeing where, you know, his approach is and his, you know, the ability to find the barrel and hit it hard, hit it a long way. You know, that was it was really, you know, outstanding tonight for him.
2: Yeah, officially, like, have we, you know, what's going on with that wrist? Because I do feel like he does, I don't want to say he's like acting, but a lot of times he kind of like winces in weird situations. You know, like, is that real or is he trying to set him up, or is he?
0: With him, you never know. I mean, because he's a heady player. We saw it in the game. Was it yesterday when he let the pop fly drop? Was that yesterday or Saturday?
2: Yeah.
0: Where
2: yesterday.
0: He's always got the wherewithal in the game of, right. You know, there's a runner on second, there's a routine pop fly on the infield.
2: Yeah.
0: And he gets under it like, I got it, and he lets it drop. Right. And then he throws out the lead runner who had the speed.
2: Right.
0: Meanwhile, it's Caminero on first base, who's not a speed guy. So, right. I mean, it was just a heads-up play by him. And it's funny because you see everybody looking around like, can he do that? What happened there? I mean, he's just... His baseball IQ is very high. So,
2: well, not only
0: could he be playing game, maybe, but I do think he's got something going on. But is he? Does he play it up more to set up the pitcher to maybe try to, you know, throw more fastballs? He's not going to be able to get around on this pitch because the wrist is bothering. You never know with him.
2: No, you don't. And I mean, not only does he have like a high baseball IQ, like you said, it's always on. Like he's never thinking of anything else. And, you know, look, you can understand that. I mean, 162 games, all the different situations, and there's a lot of things in baseball that you really have to pay attention to. And, you know, it's just, you know, little things. And he seems to always be dialed in. Mm-hmm. So, yeah, I mean, that, to me, I think, you know, having him as, you know, making those kinds of plays and having the success that he's having is really going to help. Maybe that'll bring Cal along. Maybe that will, you know, maybe it's pressure. You know, maybe, I mean, that's obviously, somebody's already thought of that. But, you know, as far as Cal goes, that, you know, maybe there's just too much pressure for him and he's, you know, can't forgive himself or whatever. Who knows? But, it's, you got to believe something is going to happen. But in the meantime, if you can get Naylor and Julio going, like those numbers you just threw out there, maybe get Brendan Donovan going. How about Dom Canzone? That home run that he hit in L.A., you know, he had a couple down there, but the one where he just kind of stared down the other team and flipped the bat, I love that. I love that mentality. Mm-hmm. So, yeah, I mean, you know, maybe in the meantime, while Cal's in there working away in the batter's cage, that, you know, they can sort of alleviate some of the pressure.
0: By the way, Naylor picked up his 23rd stolen base of the season. He had 30 last year combined between the Mariners and the D-backs. He's got 23 this year. He leads the Mariners. Josh Naylor is your leading base stealer right now. He's got 23. Randy's got 20. Julio's got 15.
2: If you lined up all of the Mariners like on the first baseline and had a race to like left field, what place do you think he would come in?
0: I think he'd come in last.
2: You think he's the slowest guy on the team?
0: I think he's one of the slowest guys in all of baseball. They've said, I think there was the only guy that they said was according to the stats, the advanced metrics, the only guy slower was Alejandro Kirk.
2: Oh, my God.
0: The short and portly catcher for the Toronto Blue Jays.
2: Right.
0: Yeah, who's makes sense.
2: But yeah,
0: how accurate is that? I don't know. I know he's not a burner, certainly, but second slowest in all of baseball? And he's got 23 stolen bags for your team right now. Which is amazing. We're talking about his baseball IQ. Obviously his base running is not built on speed. Mm-hmm. It's built on reading the pitcher. How long is he taking to get to the plate? How much is the guy even paying attention to me over here? He's got timing. He's always got his head in the game. And a guy that's got that lack of speed to have that much success stealing bases speaks to his baseball IQ.
2: Yeah. I mean, and also having a guy like that on your team, you know, like out here we talk about Devin Witherspoon sort of setting the standard. You got a guy like that that's making those kinds of plays, especially knowing that he's not fast. And then, you know, like the, you know, dropping the fly ball on purpose, all the different things that he does. I still, my favorite is the headbutting the double play ball. But, yeah, I mean, it. That's just a high standard that, you know, you'd think everybody would follow along, you know. And, you know, it's great having him on this team right now with Cal going through what he's going through.
0: Yeah, it's well, and we'll talk more about Cal coming up. But, yeah, it's just, I don't know, if we're desperately looking for signs that things could get better or things are about to turn. I know Dan keeps saying that he kind of repeats the same thing. Like we're close. I know he even said it over the weekend. Like, I know you guys are tired of hearing it. People are tired of hearing it, but I think we're close. I don't know if they are or not. I think, you know, at some point after 162 games or, you know, 100 plus games, certainly at this point of the season, how else do you explain losses when they're this frequent, when there have been this many? You've lost 7 of your last 10, you've lost 4 in a row. What are you going to say every night when you're in there talking to the media that's different from the night before when you lost, or the night before that when you lost, or the night before that when you lost? I don't, you know, I'm not praising him. I'm not blaming. I just don't. I get that he's not going to come out there and lay guys out and throw them under the bus. So he's kind of repeating the same thing, like, yeah, tough night out there. Yeah, I know people are tired here, but I feel like we're close. I feel like, you know, when it does happen, it's going to be great. And I agree. It will be great. It needs to happen soon.
2: Maybe if we get, wouldn't that be something if you got a couple wins and he's like, see, guys, I told you.
0: Yeah.
2: I told you.
0: Told you not to worry.
2: Yeah. We got 360 saying, you got a lot of nerve. Why even try to say something positive about the M's? Maybe tell the truth instead.
0: Is that not true, what we just said?
2: I think we've been grinding through it. Yeah. I mean, there's times where we'll delay talking about the Mariners.
0: Yeah. I don't know what you're hearing, but the only positivity we've been able to glean from the weekend from the homestand is the performance of Julio and Naylor. The stats are facts. Those are stats. Yeah. That's not, I'm not sure what you're hearing.
2: I'd throw Rick Riz in there too.
0: That was positive too. That was positive, but the results have been dreadful. But meanwhile, there is one guy who's had a standout training camp out here, and we're going to hear about that when we sweep the dial. Coming up with Wyman and Bob live from the Virginia Mason Athletic Center at Seattle Sports on 710.
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19: Well, we keep hearing great things about Elijah Arroyo. He had a touchdown on Saturday night over Julian Love during a fan fest at Lumen Field. And after that kind of scrimmage outing, Mike McDonald broke down what they've seen so far from Arroyo and what they believe he can do for them this season.
20: Yeah, when Elijah's been out there, he's been productive for us. And it's not a fault of his own that sometimes he's gotten nicked up. But if he can continue this trend of having a routine, attacking the details, making those like marginal gains every day, then I think this is the type of stuff that he's capable of, and he can take it even further, you know. So the challenge is keep going. You know, let's not be complacent with 2 weeks into camp, you know, of what your role is. Let's kind of blow the roof off the expectations for what you can do, and let's go get it, you know. So that's what we expect from him. And he's doing all those things, but it's 2 weeks in. Let's keep it rolling.
0: He's somebody you've been talking about, Dave, and feeling like there's an excitement or a buzz around him. People are really talking about him a lot, and we had a chance to catch up with him early in camp. He's a guy who's, when you watch him out here, he's big, but he's long and lean. He looks like a big receiver. He looks like DK Metcalf kind of size, you know, just an oversized receiver. But he's a big reason I'm excited about the potential of this offense without knowing the way it's going to look under Fleury. Exactly. It just feels like they've got so many weapons, especially in the passing game. Obviously with JSN and Cooper Kupp, Torrey Horton is back, AJ Barner, who you love, everybody loves, and then if Arroyo can emerge, I mean, that's a lot of weapons for this passing game, and hopefully the running game will follow suit. But man, just in terms of Sam Darnold and what he's got to work with out there, it feels like he's got a lot of toys to play with.
1: Yeah, I get kind of anxious looking at all of the receivers like Cooper Kupp, and like, how are they going to distribute those? Because Arroyo, I came out here last Saturday trying to get out of doing chores at my house. Told my wife I had to go to practice, which I'm glad I did.
0: I have to work, honey.
1: Yeah, I was working. Exactly. Just like when I go upstairs with a can of Rainier and, you know, I'm like, I'm going to work, hon. But
0: yeah. A bowl of M&Ms and a pillow fort.
1: That's right. But no, I mean, that day, he must have had three catches. And if you think back to that touchdown that he caught against the Commanders, which was one play after Peely knocked the ball out, O'Toole recovers it, Sam throws a dart. It was a high degree of difficulty to make that catch. And by the way, JSN was wide open on the other side, but he threw it right to Arroyo, and just great concentration. He's an amazing receiver, and 255 pounds.
0: Yeah, so he doesn't look that heavy.
1: I got to say, I have not really noticed you know, his run blocking, but I thought last year, going into it, when the Seahawks told me, we don't care if he can block. I thought he looked really good. So we'll see. But yeah, again, I mean, like you said, you got AJ Barner, you got Rashid Shaheed, you got the guy that was just sitting here, Cooper Kupp, JSN. I mean, how are they going to get all of these targets in?
0: Yeah, and I forgot Shaheed in that group.
1: Yeah.
0: The guy they spent all the money on.
1: Right. Yeah, $17 million. So yeah, they're going to, it's a good problem to have though, right?
0: Yes.
2: Sweeping the dial.
19: Well, this might have been the strangest on-field part of the weekend. Saturday night, in the sixth inning with two outs, Julio was ejected. Well, not Julio was ejected. Dan Wilson was ejected because Julio tried to challenge a strike call. It was rung up. He tapped his helmet, except he didn't, according to home plate umpire Emil Jimenez, even though we all could see he did. So Emil Jimenez denied the challenge. Dan Wilson races out there, very animated, asking what's going on. He's ejected. And afterwards, after the game, Dan Wilson was explaining what led to that ejection.
3: I just, you know, I didn't agree with the assessment that Emil had. We just didn't see eye to eye on that. And I thought Julio had plenty of time to make that call and went to his helmet in time. He didn't agree.
1: Yeah, I mean, that was, I thought that the home plate umpire was trying to be a little bit dramatic with the call, and it took a little bit longer to do it. And it was immediately afterwards where Julio taps his helmet, right? Is there any debating that?
0: No, there's the ump was wrong. And I'll say this, it was a strike. If you look at the box on the replay, it caught the strike zone. So, but the ump was 100% wrong in that he didn't see it or he didn't tap his head. Everybody saw it. You saw it on the replay. He screwed it up. And the crowd made him wear it the rest of the game.
1: Yeah, I love it.
0: That was fun because that felt playoff level intensity, and they were just, man, they were letting him hear it. Ooh, that was fun.
1: Well, he deserved it, man. That was terrible. And like, you know, we always say, they're not paying to come and see you and watch you umpire. I saw a guy on MLB Network that was, I can't remember the game. It was a similar thing because they put that highlight in there where the umpire is like shooting his fist up in the air to call the strike.
0: Yeah.
1: I'm like, what are you doing? What? You're not the show. What is this? I've never seen that before.
0: He's going, that's my thing.
1: Dude. Yeah, that's like, he's like trademarking it or something. But yeah, I mean, that's, you could tell that guy thought pretty highly of himself.
2: Sweeping the dial.
19: Well, all right, more of the on-field stuff. It's got to be tough to be a pitcher or anyone having to answer questions after games like this for the Mariners. So Emerson Hancock, he had a fine outing, but Mariners struggled to put up the offense again. So afterwards, as the starting pitcher, they go and they have their press conference. And he was asked about the mindset of the team right now.
4: Yeah, we're frustrated. You know, you want to go out there and you want to get the results. But I do think it's like what we believe in, what we talk about is like, you know, it is still in front of us. You know, guys are working as hard as they possibly can. You know, you're putting in the work. This is just one of those games, man. Like, it's going to test you. It's going to grind you out. But the only thing you can do is show up day in and day out. Do everything you can to go out there and help the team in any way that you can. And, you know, you move on from this one. And, you know, we got a new series coming up in New York. We got a good road trip coming up. And, you know, we're just going to keep fighting. And we're going to keep sticking together as a group.
1: So glad they didn't trade that dude. Yeah. So glad.
0: Yeah, he pitched. He pitched. Okay, he just wasn't efficient. You know, he wasn't able to get deep into the game, but he limited the damage and still gave him a chance. But it's just, you know, he kind of echoing what we had Ryan Roland Smith in on Friday, and we were talking about this, and he was talking about how players need to be a little bit selfish now. And not that I'm not worried about the rest of the team, I'm not going to do what the team needs, but that you need to look in the mirror and just go, what am I doing, and what can I do more of to help this team? How do I get better? How do I improve what I've been doing out there? How do I, you know, carry more of the load here, and just kind of get selfish with how you're approaching this and where you're struggling and how you can help? Because you can tell they're all searching for answers. They're all sitting there scratching their head going, I don't know what to tell you, man. You know, we're having this conversation every single night, it feels like, because they keep losing, and the answer doesn't become clear after three losses in a row. Like, oh, you know what we need to do? It's this.
1: Yeah.
0: Like, it feels like they've tried everything to this point beyond, I don't know, maybe they need to take him out to a movie or go bullet, get away from the game. Because I feel like, if anything, like, we're hearing again about Cal's in that cage after the game, and he's out there early before the game. And, you know, maybe some of these guys, and maybe especially Cal, are just pressing so hard right now that you need to save him from himself and say, you know what? Put the bat down. Take the gear out. We're going to go watch a movie. We're going bowling. We're going to play pool. We're going to have drinks. Whatever it is. Do something that hasn't been done to this point that may seem completely off the mark or completely just foreign to what you would otherwise do, but why not?
1: I remember doing that in college with the fellow linebackers, and we were missing tackles, and, you know, we just like, hey, let's just go blow off some steam tonight. We'll meet, you know, at the old pro and, you know, get this thing resolved. And it sure enough, it worked. But, you know, with Emerson Hancock, again, so glad they did not trade him. But I remember in that one press conference where somebody, I think it was Divish, asked him, and his answer, like, to why they're not winning games, he's like, we really don't know.
0: Yeah.
1: Like, that could be a t-shirt. We really don't know. Because, I mean, you have all the pieces, and it's just not coming together. This is maddening.
0: Yeah, it really is. By the way, quickly before the break here, somebody's asking, as we talked about you going to work with a can of Rainier and a bowl of M&Ms in your pillow fort. Yeah. They said, what kind of M&Ms? Peanut butter, caramel, or regular like a heathen?
1: Just a plain, you mean?
0: I guess.
1: Yeah, I like plain.
0: So you're a heathen, apparently.
1: I'll eat anything.
0: All right. Coming up, we'll catch up on everything going on in the world of sports and get his opinion on it, because you know he's got them. El Hombre, Michael Bradley, is going to join us next as we continue live from the Virginia Mason Athletic Center. It's Wyman and Bob, Seattle Sports on 710.
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2: With the first preseason game coming up, Saturday against the Cowboys at Lumen. What are the biggest questions? The players to keep an eye on. Roster battles to watch.
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0: Hey, are you somebody that's been dealing with pain? Maybe you've had a lingering injury and you've gone through physical therapy. You've been trying to do everything you can to just get it healthy, get better. And now you feel like, oh, man, I'm at the end of the road. I'm looking at surgery or joint replacement. Well, before you do that, put a pause on there. It's Bob Stelton here. I was in the same spot with my hip. It had been bothering me for years. I was getting steroid injections. I was getting physical therapy. It just wasn't getting better. And I thought I was looking at surgery until I remembered all of the testimonials I had heard from Dave Wyman and people had gone to see Dr. Mark Wagner, MD, at Seattle Sports and Regenerative Medicine. So I went to see him. He took a look at all the imaging of my hip and said, I can help you. I can help you. It's not a magic cure for everything. I had multiple issues in the hip, but he said, I can alleviate a lot of the pain, and I think he undersold it. And I had heard so many patients rave about the results from their 90-minute outpatient stem cell procedure with Dr. Wagner, and I am now one of them. Dr. Wagner is the most experienced in the Northwest. He's a board-certified physician with over 30 years of experience performing more than 20,000 stem cell procedures. He only uses your own stem cells to regenerate cartilage in your own joint. So people with severe osteoarthritis, even bone on bone, are back to doing what they enjoy without pain and without surgery. So whether it's a hip like I had, a shoulder, elbow, ankle, wrist, knee, whatever it is, before you choose surgery, go see Dr. Mark Wagner first. Just go to drmarkwagnermd.com. That's drmarkwagnermd.com.
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